0: and one.
1: And that brings us to tonight's Sunday Night Football matchup between the Los Angeles Rams of the NFC West and the Denver Broncos of the AFC West. Two other divisions that, outside of those 0-3 Los Angeles Chargers, feature teams that are going to make for tight division races. And with the San Francisco 49ers improving to 3-0 today, the Seattle Seahawks, yes, at 2-1 after the loss to the Commanders, the Rams have to keep pace. We already knew that going into the season, but now it holds all the more true. And as for the Denver Broncos, staring down the barrel of having to take down now two 3-0 teams in their own division in the Kansas City Chiefs and the Las Vegas Raiders, tonight's game just got oh so much more important.
0: The Los Angeles Rams currently a 1.5 favorites in Denver. It was 2.5 as of yesterday, so a little bit of line movement on DraftKings. Rams 1.5-point favorites on the road in Denver. You know, you start looking around, and you mentioned it. The Niners now undefeated to start the season after their big win. Big loss for the Seattle Seahawks. I imagine the Rams are very, very happy with what Marcus Mariota and company in D.C. were able to do. Now, this game's really interesting because there's a lot of questions about the offense of the Denver Broncos through 2 weeks in the season. We know how dominant that defense can be. We know all the hype that has surrounded the Los Angeles Rams going into the season. We know how rough of a week one loss they had to the San Francisco 49ers in Australia. But one of the big storylines still is the unknown of Puka Nacua. This was head coach Sean McVay earlier this week on 710 ESPN LA.
2: Coach, what's the status of Puka for Sunday night in Denver?
3: We'll see. You know, it doesn't, you know, he's not making great progress, you know, but we'll love to welcome Puka back with open arms, but if not, I got a ton of confidence in the group that we will go with if he doesn't go.
1: And officially, Puka Nacua has been ruled out for tonight's game. He did warm up on the field, Andrew, pregame at Mile High Stadium, but he has been ruled out, and that means another healthy dose of Devontae Adams, which also means, win or lose, we're going to have the discourse of, did Devontae Adams absolutely torch the New York Giants because it's the New York Giants and because they lost Jackson Dart early in that Monday Night Football contest in week two? Or is Devontae Adams turning back the clock and the Rams can still have success even if Puka Nacua continues to struggle to truly recover from this injury and work his way back into the lineup?
0: Yeah, the good news is for the Rams, you do have Devontae Adams. Like, the good news is sometimes when you lose your leading receiver for a football team, you're in a lot of trouble. But the Rams, and oh, by the way, how much we talked about Kyle Shanahan earlier today, you could say the same things about Sean McVay, Matthew Stafford, great quarterback. So it's going to be an interesting contest today. The Denver Broncos, though, offensively, they need to find something. They need to find some sort of an identity. Bo Nix has not struggled the way Drake May has struggled so far, but two young quarterbacks that are going to be looking for contract extensions, and we'll get them, right? I imagine that they both get them, Drake May and Bo Nix, but at some point, you're going to start looking back to the teams that were in the conference championship in the AFC last year. Bo Nix obviously out because of the injury. You need to start seeing them put together something offensively, and I don't know what Denver's identity is.
1: Yeah, so in the second half against the Jaguars last week, in which the Denver Broncos came back to win that contest 20-13 in their home opener, you saw Davis Webb, the offensive coordinator, the first year offensive coordinator and also a former quarterback in Denver, really revert to that short passing attack with Bo Nix, with the exception of they did take some deep shots and finally got Jaylen Waddle, their prized acquisition of the offseason, involved. He had 8 catches for 138 yards, but to be honest with you, outside of that long toss and catch of 49 yards, it was a lot of yards after the catch. It also was a lot of rhythm throws for Bo Nix. You do not want him. I don't care how veteran that offensive line is. I don't care that they've been together for 3 years. You don't want to create an ecosystem in which he's just hanging back in the pocket and evaluating the scene. He can escape. He can use his legs. But at this point in time, he has not proven, at least in the first two games of his 2026 season, to be a capable quarterback at surveying the field and accurately making decisions when he has a ton of time to throw. It is much more efficient of an offense when it's read one, read two, maybe read three, and then I'm running out of here. And that's what you saw in the second half of that game against the Jaguars. And that is why the Denver Broncos and Bo Nix were able to put up 17 points in the second half of that game.
0: Rams at Broncos for tonight's Sunday Night Football game. And then tomorrow on ESPN, Monday Night Football, the Philadelphia Eagles head to the Chicago Bears, which last year, Mia, I was at that Black Friday game.
1: I was going to say, I feel like I should be asking you the questions when it comes to this matchup, in which the Eagles are favored by 4.5 and Case Keenum expected to start for the Bears.
0: It was one of the most dreadful nights that I've ever attended a Philadelphia Eagles game for. You just saw from the very beginning that that Bears offensive tackle, all the hype about Ben Johnson, it was all the ground and pound of DeAndre Swift and Kyle Manungai and the Eagles defense supposed to be really good against the run. That day, they were just getting beat up. And I'm expecting more of the same, right? When it comes to the quarterback play that Chicago's going to be dealing with this weekend, I'm not expecting them to be dropping back to pass 40 times unless the Eagles have a really early lead. The Philadelphia Eagles, they are who they are, Mia. All right, I have to study them inside and out. They are a team that you go into a game, you're like, all right, this is the game where they're going to blow out the opposing team. They did that in 2024, the year they won the Super Bowl too, right? Like, you went into each game going, all right, this is going to be the blowout win. And it never really happened. Last year, I'm still amazed that they finished above 500. I'm still amazed that they made the playoffs. I'm amazed that it came down to a final drive that they could have beaten the 49ers in a playoff game. But so far, through two games, it has been the Jalen Hurts show for the Philadelphia Eagles.
1: I would tell you that it's an even year, so I think the Philadelphia Eagles are in the mix. If tradition and history is to tell us anything, I would also tell you this, Andrew, to give you a little glimmer of hope. The Chicago Bears leading the league in rushing yards per contest at 212.5. Of course, that number inflated by that 59 burger that they laid on the Carolina Panthers in week one. I don't think they're going to get to that number tomorrow. I think the reality is the Philadelphia Eagles know all too well that the Chicago Bears will have to run the football because Case Keenum on the back nine, perhaps even the final three holes of his career, is expected to start for Chicago because Caleb Williams is sidelined, because Tyson Bagent just emerged from the concussion protocol, and so he will be the backup against the Eagles on Monday night. And so I think because of that, you will see an Eagles defense that maybe something to prove coming back from last week. Maybe the idea of, hey, on paper, we are one of the most talented rosters in the NFL. We have to prove that, especially when we know where our opponent is going to have to key in because they just don't have the resources right now under center.
0: What's going to be really interesting is who is Ben Johnson here, right? Ben Johnson, can't take anything away from him. The guy's one of the more brighter quarterback minds, offensive minds in the National Football League, but he's been able to do it with a lot of talent in Detroit with Jared Goff, former first overall pick, and all those weapons. He's now doing it with Caleb Williams, former first overall pick, and a decent amount of weapons on the outside and the ground game. This is going to be one of those, all right, is Ben Johnson, he is a genius, he is a mastermind, but how much of a genius is he? Can he beat Vic Fangio and that Philadelphia Eagles defense with backup quarterback play?
1: I didn't realize the Eagles 22nd in run defense. I mean, that's certainly something that has to have Ben Johnson salivating, or given that you also were in Nashville last week for that squeaker over the Titans. Is it a little inflated because of that, or the Commanders game because Jaden Daniel? Like, what exactly led to that?
0: So here's the problem for the Philadelphia Eagles that we saw in week one, and it was very reminiscent of the entire 2025 season. In the third quarter, they couldn't get a first down. It was all three and out, three and out, three and out, three and out. And then what happens to a defense when they take a whole 12 plays off? They get tired, and that's what you saw in week one. Last week, you didn't have those issues. The Eagles offense actually were able to sustain drives multiple times and long drives, which was big. But it was 157 degrees on the field, so much so that there were players on the Eagles and Titans, their cleats were melting. I have never seen anything like it, even though it did happen week one for Tennessee as well. But players' cleats, I was down there, by the way, Mia, for the game. It was horrible. And I was sitting in the stands drinking water. I could only imagine playing through that.
1: I live in Florida, and I have for the last 8 years, and I don't know if I've ever experienced cleat melting in my 8 seasons covering the Jacksonville Jaguars. That is something unique to Nashville. I don't know if it's something in the water or just air quality, something about being landlocked, but yeah, that when I saw that as well, I was thinking of you. I was praying for you. For you and the rest of those Eagles fans, but at least you were able to bring a win back home to the city of Philadelphia, even if the flights got
0: delayed. The flight, grounded. I was there from, I was supposed to take off at 11 a.m. It was 8 p.m. when we finally took off the ground.
1: Lovely airport, though. Lovely airport. Our friend Coach Herm Edwards is a big fan.
0: Oh, is he?
1: Yes.
0: Oh, I love that.
1: Big
0: it
1: fan
0: is actually,
1: of that
0: actually
1: Nashville
0: really
1: airport.
0: Nice airport. Really nice airport. I had a good time. I found a way to kill 9 hours. Trust me, Mia. I found a way. All right, coming up next, Fantasy football hero. So 1 o'clock window, you had Jahmyr Gibbs and I had Harold Fannin Jr. But that was the 1 o'clock slate. There are a lot of you who are already celebrating a fantasy football victory, like I am in one league. I won't mention the other league, but I am celebrating one in one league. Who was our fantasy football hero from the 4 o'clock slate? That's next here on Primetime ESPN Radio and the ESPN app.
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0: It is prime time here on ESPN Radio and the ESPN app, presented by Progressive Insurance. I'm Andrew Salchunas alongside Mia O'Brien. An incredible Sunday of football. I mean, any Sunday is an incredible weekend of the National Football League. But really today, the crazy finales of the 1 o'clock window, the crazy finales of the 4 o'clock window. And now we're getting set for what should be a really exciting game between the Los Angeles Rams, who are heading to the Denver Broncos, two teams with expectations that are very, very high. by, including, of course, the Rams, even more so than any other team, with the super team status that they were handed because of this offseason. But before that game kicks off, Mia, we have to say thank you to a couple of people that helped us win our fantasy football matchups, or mine earlier today didn't even help mine. I was just giving a lot of other people credit that have Harold Fannin Jr. or any tight end that puts up points, because I can't find one anywhere in my life when it comes to the tight end position. But Mia, we'll start with you. Who was your fantasy football hero from the 4 o'clock window?
1: Well, as we've already established, I left Brock Bowers on my bench, so I'm not doing too well when it comes to tight end play in fantasy either, Andrew. No, for me, it actually is Jordan Addison, the number two wide receiver for the Minnesota Vikings, who stepped up in a big way today.
15: Protection is good. Kyler loads up. Left side has a man. It is caught down to the one, and rolling into the end zone for a touchdown is Jordan Addison. The defensive back Parrish went down. There was no contact. So Addison, who caught it, was down on the one, untouched, then rolled one more yard in the end zone for a touchdown, and the Vikings go back on top.
1: Steve Levy on the call from Tampa Town right here on ESPN Radio. The Vikings improved to 3-0. Addison only had 5 catches. Of course, that touchdown score from one Kyler Murray, 90 total yards. A nice little 20 burger on the fantasy football charts on my ESPN Fantasy Football League. Of course, Jordan Addison's performance was even more important in the context of the actual game itself, because Justin Jefferson, Andrew, did exit this game with an ankle injury. Kevin O'Connell telling reporters after the game when asked about the severity of Jay Jettas' injury, he said he was close multiple times to coming back into the game today. He didn't directly spell out where he thinks, or what he thinks, I should say, is next for Jefferson, according to our Kevin Seifert. But as Ben Gessling says, it obviously sounded a bit more positive than we thought it might be when Justin Jefferson not able to return to this contest. But thank you, Jordan Addison, for helping keep me in the thick of things in my fantasy league. Now I just need your Eagles quarterback and Eagles running back, Andrew Salchunas, to step up to the plate on Monday Night Football for me.
0: Yeah, and you'll probably get that on the ground at least. Absolutely, for Saquon Barkley. And by the way, Jalen Hurts has been doing some things with his legs as well. And it's not even via the tush push. How about that? Not even via the tush push. He's doing things, extending plays, and finding ways to get plenty of points for fantasy football players out there. My fantasy football hero, again, not even on my team. I just like to look out for the people, Mia, because I actually had good quarterback play. I had Joe Burrow in one league. He did well. I had Dak Prescott in another league. He did well. But I'm looking out for the people who probably went into a game saying, all right, will this guy put up points? And the second that Mike Evans gets hurt and joins the list of injuries for the San Francisco 49ers, and then the left tackle, Trent Williams, goes down, could Brock Purdy really put together a good game today? He did. Here's his 4th touchdown pass of the game.
16: Purdy under center, McCaffrey behind it. Juszczyk in motion. Here's the snap. Play action. Purdy rolling out to his right. Pumps. Kittle! Touchdown! 49ers! George throws the ball into the stands. A big hug. It's the 4th touchdown pass of the game for Brock Purdy.
0: Yep. 4 touchdown passes for Brock Purdy on the day. 15 of 27, 297 yards, and 4 touchdowns. 2 of those go to George Kittle. And as I mentioned, Mia, you lose Mike Evans, and he still throws for 297 yards. George Kittle, it's good to have one of the better tight ends in the National Football League on your team. 6 catches, 82 yards, and 2 touchdowns. Debo Samuel, not a reception, but on the hook and ladder, goes 80 yards and scores a touchdown. That's a Kyle Shanahan special. How about 2 catches for 60 yards for Jordan Watkins? How about 4 catches for 41 yards for Christian McCaffrey? And before the injury, Mike Evans, 3 catches, 34 yards, and a touchdown. So despite players dropping all over the place, Brock Purdy still spreading the ball all over the field. Is that coaching? Is that Purdy? Is it a little bit of both? I still lean more so Kyle Shanahan, because Mac Jones did some of those things last year. But Brock Purdy, the fantasy football hero for me in the 4 o'clock window, when you have to deal with all that adversity.
1: I do want to note that the Debo Samuel stat line is a new record in the NFL, broken by the mark set by Timmy Brown in week 12 in 1961. 80 yes. Receiving yards, 1 touchdown, 0 receptions. Mark that one down for your future trivia nights at your local establishment.
0: That's actually awesome. Thank you for having that ready, Mia. I appreciate it. Now, all these injuries, they've been a storyline for the San Francisco 49ers. It doesn't seem to stop. I mean, I still go back to the 2022 NFC Championship game where the Eagles knocked out Brock Purdy and knocked out multiple other players throughout the course of the game. That was in 2022. It was a storyline in 23, and it's just gotten worse. 24, 25, and now so far this year, Nick Bosa injured earlier in the week, could not even place him on an IR because they're running out of space for it. You lose your offseason addition of Mike Evans during the game today with a rib strain. So going back to when we first talked about it, it looked like he was saying, I'm having trouble breathing. Well, when you have a rib strain, that'll do it. Trent Williams exits the game with a stinger. Stingers can affect people differently week in and week out. Here's Kyle Shanahan after the game talking about the injuries.
17: I mean, you're just thinking about how to adjust. And when you lose guys, you know, especially guys like Mike and stuff, you know, changes stuff on your call sheet, changes wristbands, things like that. So you don't have time to think about anything else. So when guys go down, you hope they return, but you adjust and you wait till they tell you they're back. And if they don't, you keep it moving.
0: How do you adjust, Mia?
1: Especially when you're already down multiple wide receivers. You lost Ricky Pearsall before training camp even really began. You lost Christian Kirk. The list, obviously, Brandon Ayuk is in witness protection at this point in time.
0: Oh, yeah.
1: And so because of that, I don't know how you keep doing it. And it's something that, again, if Kyle Shanahan is not your coach, if you aren't able to properly scheme around this, and I would say, if not for George Kittle, and thankfully you do have George Kittle, but don't forget that both of his backups have been banged up in the last 2 weeks at the tight end position as well. And so at some point in time, it is going to have to come back to haunt the San Francisco 49ers, but so long as it does not impact George Kittle and Christian McCaffrey, and obviously the most important one, the quarterback, as long as those three are healthy, I think Kyle Shanahan can continue to get more out of less.
0: It's really amazing because, you know, we always base success over what did they do in the regular season and in the playoffs, and did that team win the Super Bowl? Just finishing above 500 sometimes for me when it comes to the San Francisco 49ers is impressive enough. Like, I consider that a successful season considering everything they deal with.
1: Well, the other thing too is, so now they're 3-0 for a second straight season, and therefore that gives them a little bit of a cushion. We will see what happens to the Los Angeles Rams tonight, but with the Seattle Seahawks loss, they're 2-1. If the Rams are to lose, now all of a sudden they're 1-2, and even if they win, you still have a game lead in the NFC West headed into the month of October. And because you're still trying to get healthy all the while, that's the type of cushion that is going to allow for the San Francisco 49ers to still be competitive, regardless of if they finally get any defensive linemen off that injured reserve list.
0: Yeah, and you know what? You said something, you know, God forbid you lose the quarterback. They did last year. And yet they kept on finding ways to win. It's unbelievable what Kyle Shanahan is able to deal with and continue to overcome. Coming up, one L.A. team is kicked off. The other, they're not too happy right now. They're 0-3. What's next for them? It's primetime here on ESPN Radio and the ESPN app.
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20: SRN News, I'm Mary Rose. President Trump is calling the arrest of five men suspected of planning a terror attack on a U.S. airbase in England fantastic news. Speaking to reporters in Chicago today, he said the group had been looking to do big damage and had been under investigation by British and U.S. authorities. British police said they made the arrest early Sunday, acting on a tip about three suspicious vehicles heading towards RAF Fairford, in Western England. Prime Minister Andy Burham called the incident deeply concerning and said counterterrorism police are working to establish the full facts of the case. Thousands of flights have been disrupted as a powerful nor'easter slams the East Coast. The National Weather Service says the slow-moving storm is expected to dump more heavy rain and create dangerous surf conditions. This is SRN News.
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23: A crucial week three in the NFL. I'm Chris Smith. It's a pair of 1-1 teams in Mile High. Rams and Broncos scoreless early in the first. In Brazil, it looked as if the Cowboys would beat the Ravens in regulation. But after Lamar Jackson completed a 27-yard pass to Zay Flowers, he alertly called a timeout with 1 second left, setting up Tyler Loop.
24: 56 yards. The kick's away. The kick is up, and the kick is good. And the Ravens have stolen the game. That's unbelievable. That is unbelievable.
25: Wow. What a dagger.
24: The timeout that no one could see. Tyler Loop, 56 yards, a walk-off.
23: The call of 105.3 The Fan that capped a stunning 7-second drive that gave the Ravens the 34-31 victory over the Cowboys. Meanwhile, the Vikings beat the Buccaneers 23-16, but it was a costly one for both squads. Baker Mayfield dislocated his thumb in the fourth quarter and will undergo an MRI on Monday, while wide receiver Justin Jefferson did not return from Minnesota after injuring his ankle in the first quarter and will be reevaluated on Monday. In Santa Clara, Brock Purdy threw 4 touchdown passes, one to Mike Evans, who suffered a rib injury in the first half as the Niners down the Cards 36-30. San Fran scored 98 points through 3 games, the most since 1998. And the Raiders overcame an 11-point second-half deficit to beat the Saints 35-27 and remain unbeaten under rookie head coach Clint Kubiak. On the baseball, where Dan Wilson, who led the Mariners to the American League Championship Series last year, was fired as manager. And the Rangers were eliminated from postseason
26: contention. This is Rich Eisen. Coming up on Monday, ESPN's Marcus Spears joins us on what stood out from week 3 in the NFL and looks forward to Monday night's matchup between the Eagles and the Bears, plus a week 4 college football roundup on Monday's Rich Eisen Show on Disney Plus, the ESPN app, and ESPN Radio.

0: has kicked off his prime time here on ESPN Radio and the all-new ESPN app, SiriusXM Channel 80, and tune in. I'm Andrew Salchunas alongside Mia O'Brien. The Rams in Denver taking on the Broncos. Rams do cross midfield in their opening drive, but they have to punt it away. Denver Broncos now with their first possession early on in the first quarter. Rams looking to improve to 2-1, as are the Denver Broncos. There are some teams, however, still looking to win their first game of the season, and some teams had their chance today but failed. And joining us now here on Primetime, covers the Chargers for ESPN, Chris Rimm joins us. Chris, the Chargers fall to 0-3, even though they have the law firm of Harbaugh, Herbert, and McDaniel, all the hype in the world going into it with this offense. Right. What's been the main issue so far through 3 weeks with this Chargers offense?
1: I mean, the main issue is that they don't know what they're doing. I mean, I think that's really all it is. I mean, there's not like, you know, something you like. No one looks right. Justin Herbert doesn't look right. Rashawn Slater doesn't look right. Joe Alt doesn't look right. I mean, Ladd McConkey, I guess, has looked right. That's maybe about it. You know, it's an offense that's just out of sync. No one looks like themselves at all.
2: Not to mention the defense has also had moments where you have to question, I'm sure, Chris, do they know what is exactly going on? And while certainly turning the Buffalo Bills over five times today would bode that they are headed in the right direction, they entered the week in the bottom five in havoc rate, which is, of course, the percentage of plays in which you get a pressure, a TFL, a forced fumble, an interception, or a pass breakup. Do you see this defense responding even if the offense still can't figure it out?
1: Yeah, I mean, I think they did respond. And I think, you know, through the first 2 weeks, yeah, the defense hasn't been to the standard maybe that Jesse had it throughout the last 2 years, particularly as a pass defense. But they've also been in some situations inopportune positions because of the situations that the offense have put them in and then gotten stops because of turnovers, interceptions, or whatever the case may be. I think as a pass defense, the Chargers defense through the first 2 weeks was terrible. As a run defense, they were okay. In terms of pressures, I thought they were also kind of, I guess, towards the bad end. Today, they played a great game. Like, in 99.99% of football games, if you force five turnovers, you win the game. And they forced five turnovers against the league's hottest offense, and somehow they lost the game. So I think the Chargers defense has responded. That doesn't mean that it'll be like this moving forward, though. You know, like you said, they haven't been amazing. So today was a good step in the right direction.
0: Now, Chris, I know no game is easy in the National Football League, but when you looked at this schedule, you thought, all right, the first two games of the season, maybe those teams aren't going to be good enough to beat the Chargers. Chargers lose both of those. Then they lose to the Bills. When you start looking ahead to this schedule, me and I were talking about this earlier. At what point do you start saying, man, the Chargers might not make the playoffs this year?
1: I mean, I think you start saying it today. I mean, you start 0-3. The numbers aren't good. I think there's only one team in the new playoff format that has made the so since 2021. There's only one team that's made the playoffs after starting 0-3, and that's the Texans last year. So the odds, and I think there's five teams all time to do it. So the odds already aren't on their favor. Then you look at the schedule. The schedule is what it is. I think at the end of the day, right, if the Chargers are who they think they are, if they still believe that they're a Super Bowl contending team, then all the good teams on their schedule have to play them too, right? So I think, yeah, you know, it's a rough schedule, but I think the time to talk about them not making the playoffs is today, right? Like 0-3, you lose to the Bills. You got the Super Bowl champs who are also angry after they were upset today by Washington. So, yeah, it's the time to talk about them not making the playoffs is right now.
2: And after the Chargers play the defending Super Bowl champions next week, they're home against Denver. They're at the Kansas City Chiefs. Then they're at the Rams. Then they're home against the Texans, at the Ravens. Chris Rimm, do you see a win anywhere?
1: No. No, I do. I see one. I think they can beat Denver. They always play Denver well. They always play Denver well. So, like, if I was guessing who they could beat, it would be Denver. But Do I really think they're going to beat Denver with the way they've been looking? I'm not sure. But if I had to pick one, it would be Denver.
2: Chris Rim, our NFL Nation Chargers reporter. Let's end on something a little bit happier. You had no idea when I quote tweeted your tweet this morning that I would be speaking with you here on primetime on ESPN Radio. Did they figure out the ice cream machine at the new Highmark Stadium for game two? This is very this is very important to me as the purveyor of the Urban Meyer Memorial ice cream machine at Everbank Stadium in Jacksonville. I need to know if they fixed it for you.
1: They did not fix it. And a lot of people were quote tweeting as the game started and said, like, this was the bad omen for the Bills. And then it turned out being fine for the Bills. But they did not fix it. So they had Snicker bars but no ice cream at the stadium.
3: That's devastating news to hear. That's more devastating than the 0-3 start to the Chargers, if we're being honest. Chris, we appreciate the time. Thank you so much for joining us here on Primetime.
1: Yeah, thank you for having me.
3: There he is. Chris Rim covers the Chargers for ESPN. So they fall to 0-3 today, as do the Tampa Bay Buccaneers. Now, the Chargers fall to 0-3, and you're going, all right, this was supposed to be a fun season, right? We brought in the new offensive coordinator in Mike McDaniel. The offensive line will hopefully be healthier this year because that was a major factor with the Chargers last season. When it comes to the Tampa Bay Buccaneers, there was already questions coming in. Should they give Baker Mayfield a contract? They do. Should Todd Bowles even still be the head coach of the team? He is. Well, now they're 0-3, and it looks like it's going to be tough for Tampa. This happened in the fourth quarter of today's game here on ESPN Radio.
4: Maybe the game in the balance. Mayfield struggling, under pressure, dancing, back of the 25, back of the 20, still on his feet, back of the 15, trying to escape, goes across his body, and it is Andrew Van Ginkle came up with the football somehow. Fourth down, and Baker is struggling on the turf. Looks like he's holding his hand. A disastrous play for Mayfield and the Buccaneers.
3: Now, Mia, again, I'll say it time and time again. I don't even know why they went for it in that situation. They had three timeouts left. Going for it is not the reason why Baker Mayfield got hurt. It's just a freak incident. But for whatever reason, they go for it on that play. And that's when you start thinking about Todd Bowles and his job. And now that there was already a Bunsen burner underneath the seat, you know how high you can make that Bunsen burner? I would imagine that thing's scorching hot already.
2: So on the other side of the equation, though, if Baker Mayfield is to miss an extended period of time, if you are Todd Bowles, inadvertently, did you just kind of get yourself a little bit of a cushion? Because you could say, well, I don't have the quarterback. We don't have our A team, and so we really can't do much with it, especially if our defense continues to ascend. They did not have Reuben Bain and Josiah Trotter, their first and second round picks from this most recent NFL draft. And if those two players come back, and I know Reuben Bain has basically thrown up an old goose egg in his first two NFL games, granted, now there are questions of did he have an injury that was affecting him in both of those contests. Now, if you're Todd Bowles, if that defense once again turns things around, can you somehow dangle the carrot enough of, hey, the NFC South right now doesn't have a team sitting with a winning record? And so ultimately, as long as that is the case, you are still in the race for a postseason berth. And because of that, if your team does look like it's showing signs of life, you can find your way back into this.
3: Yeah, I wouldn't tell Bucks fans that, you know, maybe Todd Bowles has saved his job.
2: I don't think many people are thrilled
3: about that.
2: I cover the team that is coached by their former offensive coordinator, where they wanted to make him the head coach in waiting, or make him the head coach and force Todd Bowles into retirement over 2 years ago. And instead, Liam Cohen got on that plane and went 3.5 hours to the northeast to Jacksonville, and here we are. One of his best friends in the world, Zach Robinson, by the way, is the offensive coordinator, and now obviously he's limited, and there's a good chance at this point in time, and again, it's only September, but if this continues down the path that it's currently traveling down, the Tampa Bay Buccaneers, whether or not it's Todd Bowles or someone else as the head coach in 2027, could have their fourth new offensive coordinator. Wow. Wait, no, not fourth. Fifth, because we got Dave Canales, Liam Cohen, Josh Grizzard the Lizard, Zach Robinson, and if Zach Robinson has showed the door, 5 OCs in 5 years for Baker Mayfield.
3: Hey, you're not talking to somebody that's not used to that here in Philadelphia.
2: True.
3: A lot of new offensive
2: different
3: coordinators
2: reasons,
3: year
2: though.
3: In and year out. Absolutely different reasons. So after the game, Todd Bowles lets everybody know Baker Mayfield dislocated his right thumb. So you heard it on the call on ESPN Radio. He's rolling around on the ground. He was gingerly walking off, gripping that thumb. I've had that happen to me before. Every step you take, you feel the vibration in your thumb. It stinks. But the team falls to 0-3. they might not have their quarterback next week. So what's the message to the team? Here's head coach Todd Bowles after the game.
5: He's got a dislocated thumb. He's going to get an MRI tomorrow just to see exactly what inside is wrong with it. So we'll know more tomorrow.
6: Is there a chance it's broken, too?
5: I don't know that yet. The x-rays didn't show that, so the MRI tomorrow would show more.
3: Yep, the dislocated thumb, MRI tomorrow, and then this was Bowles after the game with his message to the team.
5: Funny thing, we're 0-3 and we're a game out of first place, so we have to get our stuff together. We got to reach down and do more to a coach, to a person, to a player. We got to do more and figure out what we can do more and how can we be better and come back tomorrow and get ready to go.
2: Isn't it nice to play in the NFC South, Andrew Salchunas?
3: Yep. Yep, must be nice. Must be nice.
2: Must be nice.
3: And look, and you saw it all across the National Football League. Still early. You saw it all across the National Football League. There were teams that had opportunities to really cement themselves early on. They did not, like the Cincinnati Bengals. You looked at the NFC South. The Saints had that opportunity. The Saints, they're really lucky because the Saints are really fun to watch so far. Saints go to overtime with the Detroit Lions, could have played for the tie, went for the lead as they should have because there was still plenty of time left in overtime. Lions, the way they were going downfield, maybe the Lions win that game anyway. But the Saints lose week one. I did say live on the air with Gabe Neitzel, I would play for the tie, and here's why. That tie might be all you need in the NFC South because that's just how the division plays out. But he's not wrong. He isn't wrong. I just don't think a Buccaneers fan hearing Todd Bowles say that's going, yeah, coach, you're right.
2: I don't think there's much that Todd Bowles can say these days that's instilling confidence in Tampa Bay Buccaneers fans.
3: No, I don't think so either. All right, coming up next, a final update from Denver. Who's going to have a tougher time bouncing back from 1-2? Is it L.A.? Is it Denver? That's next here on Primetime on ESPN Radio and the ESPN app.
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15: The first quarter of Sunday Night Football. 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She's Mia O'Brien. We're presented by Progressive Insurance as the rain starts to fall in Denver. Second and goal for the Rams. 5 minutes left in the first quarter. Now, the Rams already battling with a bit of an injury bug. Puka Nacua tested out on the field before the game, was not going to play. Their tight end, Terrence Ferguson, they were working on his ankle. So another status that we'll keep you up to date on because, you know, you can only lose so many skill position players. We've seen that. We already saw it with Kyle Shanahan, the San Francisco 49ers. We all say Shanahan McVay. So if there's anybody that can overcome it, it's either Kyle Shanahan or Sean McVay. But it's another potential big injury. And there's our two teams, Mia, that are 1-1. And look, 1-2 is not going to be the end of the season for you, but there's a lot of hype for both of these teams going into the season.
16: The good news, though, you lose one tight end, but the Rams are one of three outfits in the league who carry five on their 53-man roster. They have three wide receivers, including Puka Nacua, inactive tonight. And you probably were wondering, like, how can you afford to do that? Well, because you got five tight ends, and it looks like all of them, I'm going to double-check, fact-check this, but it looks like they're all active this evening, including one Tyler Higbee, who just found the end zone as the Rams open the scoring at Mile High.
15: Yep, so the Rams up 6-0, extra point coming here as, again, the weather, a lot of rain happening right now in Denver. But, you know, if the Rams fell to 1-2, do we really think it would be the end of the world with all the talent in the world that this team has and with the eventual return of Puka Nacua? But what's interesting, Mia, I always like to think of what's going through the mind of a person. You know, sometimes I overthink it. Like, I see it in sports all the time. All right, is this person going to handle this? When you go into a season with all the hype in the world, you know, this, what, they were plus 500 to

0: win the Super Bowl on DraftKings. And that's an those are odds that you don't see every single season, that much of a heavy favorite. At what point does doubt creep into anybody's mind if they did fall to 1-2? For me, not even close just yet, but I wonder when it starts to creep through minds of other people.
1: I will tell you that I experienced it while not playing for the Jacksonville Jaguars in 2023, but in speaking in the locker room multiple times a week with that team, they have since been very vocal about that imposter syndrome and the pressure to win that they experienced following that backdoor entrance into the 2022 playoff field, and then obviously the most improbable of improbable finishes in the wild card round against the Los Angeles Chargers. It felt like that team had arrived, and they went into the 2023 season, Andrew, feeling that way. And then when they started 1-2, they've been very vocal. They have said, we were looking around at each other like, oh, what? And then they went on a 5-game win streak. Then they're 6-2. Now they're back atop the mountaintop, but as Andrew Winger, who is now a member of the Arizona Cardinals, especially was very vocal with the national media, said, they were winning, but they felt so tight. Every win felt like we have to win this game, as opposed to we are just playing the sport that we love. We are just playing a game that we are paid to play, and we are going to play our ethos of the sport, and that's all we have to do every Sunday. And so that's where I look at this Los Angeles Rams outfit comparatively to that relatively young 2023 Jaguars team. This is a team that obviously has been to the Super Bowl, or at the very least the head coach and the quarterback have won a Super Bowl. Matthew Stafford so far through 7 minutes, or not seven, excuse me, 9 minutes, quick math here. I'm not very good at math. 9, 10 minutes, 15 minutes a quarter, 5 minutes gone. Yeah, 10 minutes. 10 minutes of this game on Sunday night against the Denver Broncos. He looks much more like the Matthew Stafford we expected to see compared to that Matthew Stafford who we saw in the opener in Australia, who was throwing lollipop passes and leaving receivers short. He doesn't look like that.
0: Maybe traveling last minute to Australia wasn't such a good idea, and Sean McVay will forever hate himself for it, clearly, by the way he's been talking about it. But you look at the schedules ahead for both these teams. This, you never want to say must-win game in week three for teams that are 1-1. Maybe for teams that are 0-2, it's a must-win game like it was for the Chargers today. But the Rams taking on the Broncos right now. They then take on the Philadelphia Eagles next week in Philly, 1 o'clock start. That was something that they dealt with last year in Philadelphia. 1 o'clock start. They have to travel out east. That's 10 a.m. from their time. Then they host the Buffalo Bills, and then the Cardinals, who, look, the Rams are the better team, but we're seeing it. The Cardinals, and also it's a divisional matchup, we're seeing the Cardinals playing some pretty good football. So over the next 4 weeks, Eagles, Bills, Cardinals, and the undefeated Las Vegas Raiders. You look at the Denver Broncos schedule, they're on the road in against the San Francisco 49ers next week, on the road against the Los Angeles Chargers, who will reach a point of desperation at some point. We had Chris Rim, who covers the Chargers, saying that might be the one game where the Chargers could win because they play Denver tough. Then they're hosting the defending Super Bowl champion Seattle Seahawks, and then on the road against that Cardinals team. And then they're at home against the Chiefs. Like, it's actually really difficult. Both these teams have a 4-week stretch after this one. This game's big for both teams.
1: I don't want to pretend to read into the psyche of either of these two teams because I don't cover them on a regular basis, Andrew. But knowing all too well what we've already kind of seen through, what was it, 8 quarters and change of the Denver Broncos season, at what point in time, if things do go awry, does Sean Payton say, hey, Davis Webb, give me the controller back?
0: I thought after week one, to be completely honest with you.
1: And that's where they might be playing tight. That's the team. Let's go back to that 2023 Jaguars team. The Broncos, who surprisingly made the AFC Championship game last year, who probably should have played in the Super Bowl if not for Bo Nix's injury. That's the team that if they fall to 1-2 tonight, I could see a scenario where they're kind of looking around saying, we were supposed to be better than this. This is not what it's supposed to be. What do we got to do? We got to change things.
0: And then doubt starts to creep in too. Does doubt start to creep in for the quarterback, Bo Nix, who almost just threw an interception and then follows it up with a completion, but almost threw interception that was dropped. I mean, I would imagine that at some point, as the quarterback of the team that has had a decent amount of success as a very young quarterback in the National Football League with Sean Payton, at what point does he go, hey, coach, can I come in and can we close the door? Hey, can we go back to what used to work for us in the past? I mean, it's a really interesting case study to see what goes through the mind of Bo Nix.
1: And I also am curious to see what happens with the run game under the tutelage of both Sean Payton and Davis Webb, knowing that last week they did not have R.J. Harvey. He is back this week. Having that sort of lightning and thunder and having a multidimensional offense is obviously something that bode well for Bo Nix when he was at Oregon in his two seasons in the Pacific Northwest and then obviously last year in Denver. And so I think it's equally as important to make sure that run game is going as much as Bo Nix and the passing game need to have success.
0: Rams currently leading the Denver Broncos. Broncos with the ball. Rams up 7-0. Tomorrow night, Monday Night Football, you can watch it on ESPN. The Eagles at the Chicago Bears. Eagles 4.5-point favorites on DraftKings. What's interesting, though, Mia, is it stayed at 4.5. Last week when the Eagles were in Tennessee, the line was 7, and it never changed, despite 90% of the money being on the Philadelphia Eagles. When will Vegas turn the line to another direction, or are they going to say, no, go ahead, keep putting the money on the Eagles?
1: Well, officially, Case Keenum is starting, and the line still hasn't moved. And I think that that is pretty telling, and that is, once again, national folks, whether that be those in the desert or insiders or reporters or football consumers who have this unyielding faith in Ben Johnson that he can continue to make lemonade out of lemons. And look, we saw Marcus Mariota take down the defending Super Bowl champions today. Maybe we see Case Keenum turn back the clock and create similar success against the Eagles, although I know you would not like to see that, Andrew.
0: No, so, I would not like to see that.
1: I don't wish that upon you.
0: As long as the Birds go to 3-0, that'd be nice. All right, me, it's been a lot of fun. Thank you so much. I appreciate Josiah and Javon. Coming up next, it's game night. They continue to talk about this game. Rams currently up 7-0. Mark Zeno and Gerard Cherry, they got you next. This has been Primetime on ESPN Radio and the ESPN app.
2: 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Do either of them have a shot at the playoffs? 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
4: Hey, it's Charlie Papillo. On the next Travels with Charlie, we'll talk with the author of Cliff Walking and You Were Always There about his new novel, Almost April. 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Travels with Charlie is brought to you by Casella Waste Systems, Milne Travel, and Myerswood Fired. 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
5: 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We tend not to think about now. 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
11: In the NFL, I'm Chris Smith. Matthew Stafford has a TD strike to Tyler Higbee as the Rams lead the Broncos 7-0 late in the first. On the injury front, Buccaneers coach Todd Bowles said quarterback Baker Mayfield suffered a dislocated right thumb in the fourth quarter of their 23-16 loss to the Vikings. Bowles said x-rays did not show a fracture. Mayfield will undergo an MRI on Monday. While wide receiver Jalen McMillan will also undergo an MRI after injuring his left knee, a source told ESPN. On the flip side, Vikings coach Kevin O'Connell said wide receiver Justin Jefferson will be reevaluated on Monday after injuring his ankle in the first quarter. And there was a few thousand knots inside the stomachs of Phillies fans on the final day of the regular season.
12: And the Phillies, one strike away. Two balls, two strikes, two outs. The windup, the pitch, swing and a miss, struck him out! And the Phillies have punched their ticket to the postseason once again!
11: The call on Sports Radio 94 WIP, the Phillies are indeed headed to the playoffs for the fifth straight season after beating the Rays 7-3 to clinch the final NL wildcard berth. Meanwhile, the Astros dropped 11 games under 500, got rid of their general manager in August, and failed to finish with a winning record, and they won the AL West for the fifth time in 6 years when Texas lost at Minnesota, assuring the Astros of their ninth postseason trip in 10 years. Houston will host the White Sox in a best-of-three wildcard series starting on Tuesday.

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2: Tyler Loop from Lovejoy High School in the Dallas area to send the Cowboys home with a loss. It's up. It is inside the left upright and good. The Ravens win in Rio. Fire up the band. 34-31. Baltimore downs Dallas in a stunner south of the equator.
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3: Yeah, her name is Rio, and she dances on the sand.
4: At least the Ravens were dancing on the sand. They called that turf down there in Rio de Janeiro as they beat the Dallas Cowboys. I'm Mark Zeno. He's three-time Super Bowl champ Gerard Cherry. 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Call courtesy WBAL-AM 1090 in Baltimore. Ravens rather improved to 2-1. Cowboys fall to 1-2 on the year. An interesting sight and a lot of sounds from that game. It was very back and forth. Tyler Loop with a game-winning field goal. He made his kick, unfortunately, on Sunday Night Football for the Denver Broncos. Will Lutz did not make his kick, leaving the Rams with a 7-0 lead at the end of the first quarter. Lutz missed a 43-yard field goal attempt to try to make it 7-3. But nonetheless, it was a Tyler Higbee 5-yard touchdown pass in the first quarter from Matt Stafford that puts the Rams up 7-0. Rams with the ball and driving as we start quarter number two coming up here momentarily. Again, Gerard, let's get back to the Ravens and the Cowboys. Look, a fun game, you know, a back and forth game, right? One that that featured a whole lot of points, 65 of them all in total. You're talking about two teams that had a combined, what is that, almost 800 yards of offense between the two of them?
5: Yeah, and that's exactly what the National Football League is promoting, offense and scoring at the same time. So to be in a new potential international market and have that type of offense on display, because I'm pretty sure unless you're like a traditionalist when it comes to football, and I doubt other than soccer, you're not going to find many traditionalists from a Brazilian perspective wanting to see a defensive battle. So they gave the international crowd exactly what they wanted. But for the Cowboys, Zeno, we've talked so much about this idea of revamping and improving the defense, and they are not getting a return on their investment, my man.
4: No, and that's really kind of just, it's almost disappointing. Look, I'm a Giants fan, and I could say this resounding. It's disappointing to see Dallas, you know, still continue to have defensive problems. Now, it's early, right? Season's not over at 1-2.
5: Right.
4: I'm sure nobody in Dallas is happy right now, and I'm not telling them to be. The good news is you're going to play an offense next week that's absolutely terrible in the Houston Texans, so there is that. But the point is that, like, we expected better of this defense, and we all came into the season saying the same thing about Dallas repeatedly, which was, look, their defense doesn't have to be top 10. If they're just, like,
5: just be average,
4: top half of the league, right? Be 15th, mm-hmm. be 12th. Like, this is a team that has a roster that feels like they could be playing deep into January. And, of course, you know, mostly everybody wrote Dallas off, you know, because of just the you know, past experience that we've had with them. We won't believe it until we see it. That's just sort of the reality for the Cowboys at this point in time. But I still think it's one of these things where, you know, it says a lot more about Dallas necessarily that they couldn't win this game than it does about the Ravens that they won it, if that makes sense.
5: Yeah, it does. And at the same time, it wasn't like the Baltimore Ravens where you're a traditional image of the Baltimore Ravens,
4: right,
5: with Ray Lewis and company from 2000 and beyond on the football field. But at the same time, though, when you look at the Dallas Cowboys, if Jake Ferguson doesn't lose that fumble, we might have a different outcome in this football game, because right, that really was a difference in the football game.
4: It absolutely was, and it was the one turnover that changed the outcome of the game. I mean, overall, and that's how things go, you know, in the NFL. One mistake could end up hurting you. Now, it becomes problematic for Dallas when they continue to, you know, take L's in games that they could have won. Go back to week one. It was a game, you know, the game with the Giants was fairly back and forth. Mm-hmm. And you know, I mean, they were matching score for score for the most part, but it was just one mistake in the second quarter that allowed the Giants to increase their lead that forced the Cowboys to play catch up. And that's sort of where Dallas finds themselves too often. You know, the game script for them is simple. When Dallas gets a lead and teams are forced to play catch-up with them, it's advantage Dallas.
5: Right.
4: But when Dallas is trailing and they have to play catch-up and they need to get a stop, it's not really advantage Dallas. And the one time they did take the lead in the fourth quarter, it lasted for all of 4 minutes.
5: And that just speaks to the idea, to me, of a couple things. One, obviously, we talk so much about complementary football and all three phases have to complement each other. I'm still of the opinion you could have a stellar offense, and it's clear that Dallas Cowboys do. I mean, look at Dak Prescott passed for over, what, 200 yards, 267 to be exact.
4: 276, yeah.
5: You have 148 yards rushing, so that's potent offense on full display. But once again, if you do not have that second phase or that other phase complement you, and even though the Baltimore Ravens did not play well on defense either, it's all for naught. And Tuzino, I love what you said earlier. It's still just week three. And you've heard me say this on several occasions now. We're not going to find out who real football teams truly are from an identity standpoint until, really, in my opinion, weeks five and six is where you really start cementing who you are.
4: September is fool's gold. I mean, your record is what it is, and no one's going to be upset about it, but that doesn't mean that's what you are. Speaking of records, write down, show of hands here. Who wrote down the Raiders being 3-0 to start the season?
5: Nobody.
4: Yeah, that would be nobody. But they walk into New Orleans today and get a win over the Saints, 35-27. And again, this is a Raiders team here. Speaking of defenses, like, wow. Like, their defense actually has been playing really well. Now, again, they played an incompetent offense in the Dolphins in week one.
5: Right.
4: They played another incompetent offense, which apparently now is the Los Angeles Chargers, who can't do anything right on offense anymore. And then they played this Saints team this week, which actually was third in the league in explosive plays and top 10 in EPA per attempt. Right. Their metrics were great. And the Saints, this is nuts. And I'm going to talk about this several times tonight. Because this, you don't see this happen often, Gerard. You played football for a long time, and I asked you this before the game. The Saints went into the fourth quarter with a five-point lead, 27-22. Every single drive they touched the ball on in the fourth quarter resulted in a turnover. Four drives in the fourth quarter. First of all, it's hard to get four drives in one quarter.
5: Right.
4: Four drives in one quarter, and all of them resulted in turnovers and a loss for the Saints. Not taking anything away from the Raiders. They continue to kind of play complementary football. They're not beating themselves like other teams are, and they're taking advantage. Credit to Clint Kubiak and Kirk Cousins and this Raiders offense, but they are being very effective, and they take advantage of when teams make mistakes.
5: Right, and what the Saints pulled off today, that's the type of stuff you do if you're playing in Rio or you're playing at away, not at home. So there's just no excuse for
4: that
5: whatsoever.
4: After the first two games on the road, you come back to the Superdome in New Orleans? And you do that in the fourth quarter in front of the home crowd?
5: Yeah,
4: that's just, I've never seen anything like that.
5: No, you never won't see anything like that. I'm surprised they haven't put out any type of statistical marker on that, because I have never experienced it as a player. And you're right, I've played football for a very long time. Heck, I've watched it for a very long time, and I've never seen anything quite like that where you turn the ball over four times and surrender the game in the process.
4: I would like our people at Elias Sports Bureau and ESPN Research, I hope you're all listening, find for me if there's ever been another time in football where a team turned the ball over four times in the same quarter. Like, it just said for sheer 15 minutes. Like, how do you do? You know how few times you get four possessions in one quarter? Like, it's just nuts.
5: Yeah, I'm pretty sure it didn't stop people from going to Bourbon Street afterwards.
4: No, it didn't. And they're going to Bourbon Street and they're going to the Strip in Vegas celebrating the Raiders 3-0 start. I mean, look. How much can this continue? Who knows? They got a date with the Chiefs next week at home, and you'll find out how fugazi they may or may not be.
5: Right.
4: Listen, they'll put the whole world on notice if they beat the Chiefs and go 4-0.
5: No doubt about it, because right now the Raiders are killing elimination pools. Because I got to imagine for the first 3 weeks, they probably eliminated 75% of the people that are in during these things.
4: Yep, and the smartest thing you could have done was take the Raiders in week one against the Dolphins, because that put them over the top. Speaking of over the top, another field goal here by the Rams. They go up 10-0 over the Broncos in Denver, a rainy Denver game that's going on right now. It's been all Rams here in the first half, 149 yards to 29 for Denver.
5: Yeah, Sean, you'll be calling plays soon. I gave it a week or two, so we'll see. It's not looking good.
4: They've held on to the ball for 1136 compared to 507 of the Denver Broncos here. So Denver will try to continue to get themselves out of the mess in the 10-0 hole that they are in. We're going to continue around the NFL next. We got some big injuries to discuss in the same game. And could playing one team be a harbinger of bad news for quarterbacks? We'll tell you that next. It's game night. Mark Zeno, three-time Super Bowl champ Gerard Jerry, ESPN Radio and the ESPN app.
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20: He's holding his hand. A disastrous play for Mayfield and the Buccaneers.
4: That was a call on ESPN Radio as the Buccaneers fall to 0-3 on the year after losing to the Minnesota Vikings today at home in a kind of ugly 23-16 final. In Sunday Night Football, Broncos punting it away again to the Rams with just about 11:45 left in the first half. Rams with a 10-0 lead. We'll keep you updated there. They'll take over on their own 21-yard line here after another Denver punt. And Denver has only amassed 36 total yards here so far in this first half. But let's get back to Baker Mayfield. It looked like it was a dislocated thumb on his throwing hand. His hand was hit while he was trying to throw in that highlight that you heard. He was down on the turf. Like, you could literally, on the broadcast, hear him screaming in pain for what it was. And I think they ended up popping it back in, but it seemed like it was a dislocated thumb. Here's Todd Bowles, Buccaneers head coach, on the latest on Baker Mayfield.
0: He's got a dislocated thumb. He's going to get an MRI tomorrow just to see exactly what inside is wrong with it. So we'll know more tomorrow.
21: Is there a chance it's broken, too?
0: I don't know that yet. The x-rays didn't show that, so the MRI tomorrow would show more.
4: Well, again, a very disillusioned and disappointed Todd Bowles, whose seat is getting very warm down in Tampa as we speak, but also, again, manifestly, with the Buccaneers being 0-3 and now without their starting quarterback, it is a real problem for Tampa, who finds themselves at the bottom early on in the NFC South. The other three teams, by the way, 1-2, so only a game behind them, go figure, in the sort of soft NFC South. But the other injury of this game that was very notable for the Minnesota Vikings, it was Justin Jefferson, who was also injured in the game, and he went out in the first quarter of this game and was gone the whole way. He injured his right ankle, and Kevin O'Connell said that Jefferson was close to returning but couldn't quite get the push-off that he needed, so he sits out the rest of the game. No status on his injury yet. Something interesting to note here, as our esteemed daddy boss told me before, Evan Wilner, that in all three games the Vikings have played, a quarterback has been injured. In the first game, it was their own Kyler Murray. In the second game, who did they play in the second game? I forgot. Slipped my mind right now. Help me out here. Where they played in week two. Oh, it was Caleb Williams. Williams and the Bears.
5: Bears, right.
4: And then now Baker Mayfield. So Malik Willis is on the schedule next. I would run if I was you, Malik. it might be a harbinger.
5: It might be a trend, is what you're saying.
4: Right. Protect yourself. Well, but again, the Vikings continue to win, even if it's ugly. You know, you're talking about three wins. You know, it was a game with the Packers that nobody saw coming, where they put up 39. They went 39-22. Obviously, the 9-3 win on the road last week, 23-16 this week. They go home for a game against the Dolphins next week. And look, I know, as you said earlier, and I agree, you know, you're not what you are three games in. But it's better to be 3-0 than it is 0-3 at this point in time.
5: Exactly. And granted, we're dealing with a limited sample size, but I am very impressed from what I'm seeing from the Minnesota Vikings in that they are finding ways to win games, though it's ugly and sloppy and all that. But ultimately, you're seeing a win in the win column. And for you to lose your best player on the offensive side of the ball in the first quarter due to an ankle injury and still find a way to win this football game against a very desperate Tampa Bay Buccaneers football team just speaks to the idea that, though it's early, they are winning football games the right way, that builds up resiliency, that gives one a sense of confidence that, hey, it doesn't matter if it's a slug fight or slug out, or if it's a low scoring affair, we're capable of winning football games. So they're doing it the right way, with these games being contentious and in a situation where, simply put, they're just finding ways to win.
4: Yeah, I mean, look, it's interesting. You've heard me say this a million times. How you lose always matters. How you win never matters. How you lose always matters. And for the Buccaneers, you know, at 0-3, there were four turnovers in game one against the Bengals in a game they probably could have won, should have won, but didn't, as they lose by six. They lose to the Browns by four in a game that they had the lead and couldn't hold on to it. Now they lose to the Vikings by six. So they've lost three games by a combined 16 points, which, you know, one-score games in the NFL are everything. And when you start out 0-3 in one-score games, you're putting yourself behind an eight ball. But not only that, you know, it looks like the Buccaneers have some real problems on offense. There's nothing flowing offensively for that team, even with Baker Mayfield.
5: Yeah, well, they're inventing ways to lose football games. And you go back to the first game of the season, you literally gave that game away to the Bengals with the turnovers and the fumbles that led to scoring. And then with the Browns, you had an opportunity to close the game out, and you certainly did not do that. You let the Browns get up off the mat and ended up winning that football game. And then today, you have a situation where the offense, once again, is struggling mightily, and Baker Mayfield, his numbers were pedestrian. I mean, you have a situation where he's throwing 17-34 for passing 217 yards. Bucky Irvin, 15 carries for 46 yards. That's not going to get the job done. And then on top of that, to add insult to injury, Zito, Six sacks taken by Baker Mayfield. That means your quarterback is getting shellacked. And you have one of the best offensive tackles in my mind in Christian Wirth, but that's only one player on your squad. This should not be happening.
4: Well, the other thing, too, that is, you know, and again, I'm not intimating that he is everything, but the departure of Mike Evans, let's just go down the list of receivers here that through three games have amassed at least 100 total yards in receiving. That list is... nobody. There's not a single receiver.
5: Yeah.
4: Chris Godwin has 86 yards on the season. That's it. So, you know, there's not a lot here to build off of. But, you know, the passing game has just been non-existent for Tampa, and that's kind of what's been their bread and butter for the most part. And you look at, you know, where things are, it's not a good situation. You know, there's nothing there offensively that provides any potency for Tampa.
5: No, and you're thinking, okay, Emeka Okubo is going to make the jump, and he's going to be your lead receiver. And obviously, going back to Mike Evans, the leadership and the production is certainly being missed at this point. But also, too, I feel for Baker Mayfield in this regard, because I watched him in Cleveland, and he has success here. And every time he throws... he gets hurt. It's involved in an interception. I watched him jack his shoulder up throwing an interception, and now you have a situation where he's throwing the pass and leaves an interception in the process, breaks his thumb. And luckily for him, Zeno, he got paid. Because if he would have won this season with no contract,
4: oh yeah,
5: just imagine what his financial situation would be like.
4: Well, for him, it would be dire. You know, at this point in time, there's not much you can do with it. Back to the Vikings. If they lose Justin Jefferson for an extended period of time, and again, don't have an update right now on the status of his injury, but that, I mean, that's a massive blow for them. As it is, you know, the offense is not really exactly clicking on all cylinders here through the first 3 weeks. They're going to need something offensively. You know, and Kevin O'Connell, for all of his offensive genius and what he's done for quarterbacks and things of that nature, you begin to wonder how long can they sustain this, right? Like, how long can they continue to win like this? That's what we have said multiple times, that you're not really are what you are yet. And if you don't have Justin Jefferson, that changes the scope of the offense.
5: Right. And if Kyler Murray keeps on producing these numbers, 15 and 29 passing for 168 yards, one TD and one INT, is there some point you start reconsidering him as your starting quarterback as well? So there are a lot of things to think of about, but just got through praising him. At the same time, I don't want to sound like I'm also being hypocritical here, because they are finding ways to win, and it's truly and purely a defensive-centric football team right now in my mind.
4: And listen, that's where they make their bones, and sometimes, you know, your offense just has to be good enough, not great. Even week one, when Kyler Murray went down, in the game where they scored 39 points, they only threw for 132 passing yards.
5: Yeah.
4: I mean, you know, again, that whole game was marred by, you know, just some sort of odd scoring and the way things went down, particularly later in the game in the fourth quarter, where the Vikings scored three consecutive touchdowns on three consecutive drives. But all of those were off turnovers. I mean, in that game, they stopped them on downs, turned it into a touchdown. Fumble, turned it into a touchdown. Interception, turned it into a touchdown, and stopped them on downs again. I mean, you know, the offense just isn't putting up a lot of gaudy numbers by any stretch of the imagination. And as they continue to go through the season here, it becomes a little bit of a question of how sustainable is this at this point in time. Obviously, we'll find out the answer, but certainly not, you know, what we're used to accustomed seeing from a Kevin O'Connell offense.
5: No, certainly not that. But at the same time, though, when I look at this NFC North division, I am not impressed with what I'm seeing at all. Because I'm saying to myself, Green Bay Packers, what happened? Lions, what in the world are you doing? And then, obviously, Chicago Bears, what's the status of Caleb Williams? Because is he able to overcome the hamstring? Because I've had hamstring pulls, not a tear, but I can tell you from a pull that is never quite the same. And when it gets cold in Chicago, how is that going to cause him to react and respond playing the position as a dual threat quarterback?
4: Yeah, and look, the Bears obviously will play the Eagles tomorrow night, and we'll see whether it's going to be Tyson Badgett or Case Keenum, who hasn't thrown a pass since Christmas Eve of 2023, I think, or 2024. Like, it's been quite some time.
5: You look good
4: since
5: preseason.
4: Yeah, well, I guess that counts for something. Rams up 10-0 and driving here inside of Broncos territory. We'll keep you updated on Sunday Night Football. Up next, Houston, we've got a problem. It's ESPN Radio and the ESPN app.
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36: A crucial week three in the NFL. I'm Chris Smith. Matthew Stafford has a 5-yard TD strike to Tyler Higbee as the Rams tack on a field goal to lead the Broncos 10-0 in the second. On the injury front, Dolphins coach Jeff Hafley said the team is still gathering information on star running back Devon Achane's knee injury suffered in their loss to the Chiefs, but admitted that things did not look promising. And out of the multiple injuries the Niners dealt with in their 36-30 win against the Cardinals, the rib injury to wide receiver Mike Evans in the first half was the most concerning, according to coach Kyle Shanahan.
37: I mean, just thinking about how to adjust. And many of those guys, you know, especially guys like Mike and stuff, you know, changes stuff on your call sheet, changes wristbands, things like that. So you don't have time to think about anything else. So when guys go down, you hope they return, but you adjust and you wait till they tell you they're back. And if they don't, you keep them moving.
36: Referring to Evans, Shanahan said, "We couldn't tell if it was a broken rib, couldn't tell if it was an oblique. Something we'll find out probably more tomorrow." In the college ranks, Oregon quarterback Dante Moore sustained a concussion after being hit while sliding during the second quarter of Saturday's 41-27 win over USC, according to head coach Dan Lanning.
6: Lanning also said in a statement, fortunately, his MRI and CT scans came back clean, and he did not suffer any additional injuries. And the Americans rally in singles to win their 11th straight President's Cup, 17-13, in the largest Sunday comeback in event history. On a baseball where Dan Wilson, who led the Mariners to the American League Championship Series last year, was fired as manager, the ending to a disappointing 76-86 season.
8: Hey, it's resident Super Bowl champ Chris Kennedy coming up Monday, week three in the NFL to week four in college football. I'll recap it all in my Upon Further Review at 7 a.m. Eastern. 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
9: Rams increased their lead over the Denver Broncos, 13-0. 35-yard field goal from the Rams with 4:43 left in the first half. We'll keep you updated on Sunday Night Football. It's game time. Game night, rather. I think, you know, I do too many shows. 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He's three-time Super Bowl champ Gerard Cherry. Mark Zeno here, 888-SAY-ESPN, 888-729-3776. Let's head down to Houston and talk with our ESPN NFL National Houston Tech supporter, DJ Bieniemy, with us here. DJ, welcome. Good to talk to you, brother. Look, this Houston team, the offense, outside of week one when they put up 31 points against the Bills defense that suspect themselves, the offense seems to back to regress to what they are last year. The Colts tried to give this game away with three turnovers, but yet just 223 yards on offense, 4-for-11 on third down, and the Houston Texans fall to 0-3. What's the assessment so far?
10: Hey, how you doing, Mark? I hope you're not having too much fun without me on the show. The offense is obviously the story. Because even though, last week against the Bengals, the Texans gave up 20 points, and they gave up 19 today. I mean, you give 39 points over a span of 2 weeks. You should at the bare minimum come out of that 1-1. If you don't, it's because of your offense. And again, this is a problem last year. It's a problem again. Start with the run game. There's no run game. They can't move guys off the line of scrimmage. I mean, again, the Colts had statistically, even though it's early, but the worst defense in the league from points and yards standpoint. And they weren't able to get the ground game going. Pass game, I knew it was going to be a struggle because the Colts like to go man a lot, and the Texans, objectively speaking, don't have receivers that can win against man quite often. But still, like, you would like to see a little more creativity out of Nick Caley, the Texas offensive coordinator, being able just to spring guys open, or at least at the bare minimum, run concepts that put guys in conflict. It's not a lot of plays of putting guys in conflict and having to communicate and things of that nature. Wasn't too much motion pre-snap. Because, at a certain point, you have to pull out all the tricks just to be able to move the ball. I knew they were in for a long day where they had a halfback pass on, like, their fourth drive of the game. They didn't get in the end zone, but I'm like, man, you using that in the second quarter? In week three of the NFL season, y'all are desperate. So I think it just comes back to the offense is just a problem right now, and it starts with, at least this week, it starts with the offensive coordinator not being able to spring guys open more often, and the offensive line not creating running lanes for running backs.
5: And DJ, as I look at this from a national perspective, your boots on the ground, you're there locally, you have much more of an intimate feel for what's going on in that locker room more so than I do. And I wonder if any part of this C.J. Stroud contract situation has any impact on what's taking place with this offense and the uncertainty there?
10: Nah, not at all. I mean, the biggest impact is, we want to talk about contracts, is they're not paying nobody on offense. They have the eighth cheapest offense in the entire league. So when you have a cheap offense, you get a cheap offense. You get what you pay for. And obviously no Nico. So the other guys, and guys, Jaden Higgins did get hurt, and he could have had a pretty productive season, but still, right, they let Laremy Tunsil go. They let Tyrese Howard go. They let Stephon Diggs walk, right? And they replaced them with guys that aren't difference makers. At the end of the day, this league is about making plays, right? You got to have difference makers, guys that can make plays throughout the game. Like, on the defensive side, the Texans, Will Anderson made a few plays. Reed Bankership made a play. And that's what it comes down to. Can you make plays? And the Texans' offense doesn't have that many playmakers, and they don't have an offensive coordinator that necessarily knows how to consistently at least put the opposing defense in conflict. So for me, the contract doesn't have much to do with anything. CJ's still approaching things as normal, business as usual. it still comes back down to the talent on the offense is so limited right now that, like, they, you know, no disrespect from the guys, but, like, I'm going to ask both of you guys right now. Do you guys know who Jared Wayne is?
9: No.
10: Exactly. He was getting targets against Sauce Gardner. Multiple. You know what I'm saying? Like, that is a recipe for not disaster, but for, like, the explosion of an entire offense, you know? So
9: it's not a bad recipe for Sauce Gardner. His numbers look better.
10: Yeah, you know, he loves it, you know? So that was one of my bigger concerns coming to the game was could the offense win against man coverage? And they were a little bit, you know, they weren't as bad as they were last week. But again, like, yeah, the offense is just not it.
9: He's DJ Bienema, ESPN, NFL Nation, Texans reporter, joining us here on Game Night on ESPN Radio. Look, it's the second straight year they've started 0-3. Last year they came back and rallied and made the playoffs because they won 8 straight. I've continued to wonder if DeMeco Ryans is a good coach. Are we starting to have questions circle about his aptitude as a head coach?
10: I would say his game management is not good. Today was a prime example. It's 1st and 10 from the Texans' 45-yard line. The Colts have the ball, obviously fourth quarter. 1:05 is on the clock once Jonathan Taylor gets tackled for a 5-yard gain. And then instead of calling a timeout, DeMeco lets the clock run up until about 29 seconds. Then he decides to call a timeout. My philosophy is at that point, pocket the timeout. If that's a decision you made, pocket the timeout. They're obviously going to get very conservative at that point. And at least you have the timeout so you can use it on the last drive when your offense won't have much time. But he calls the timeout instead. Basically, almost 40 seconds was burnt. And then the Colts run the ball. They get a completion, kick a field goal. And then, you know, you only have 16 seconds to go get in the field goal range, which obviously they weren't able to do that. And then right before that, on a kickoff, they kicked it into the end zone instead of kicking it in the landing zone, forcing them to return the ball, which would have took time off the clock and potentially had them start before the 35-yard line. Because I was really touched about it to get on 35. So I think his game management still needs a lot of work. You can tell he didn't play Madden growing up or NCAA growing up. You could just tell based off of that. You know, just those little things right there. But I still think he's a good coach based off of his results. But is he a great coach? No, he has his flaws. And we'll be able to see, can he turn this season around? Because this is the third time in 4 seasons as the coach where they started out either 0-2 or 0-3. Obviously, the previous 2 times they made the playoffs. Like, this year feels different because they lost all their games this time to AFC opponents.
5: And, DJ, thank you for your candor and your insight. But what we really want to know, my man, is what did you think of those Indianapolis coach uniforms?
9: No, God.
10: Oh, they're ugly. they ain't look good. They did not look good. Yeah. It wasn't an aesthetically pleasing game because they even had the sunroof open. So, like, you know, you're watching one side of the field that looks dark. Another side of the field looks like a sauna. Yeah, and it was not aesthetically pleasing game.
9: No.
10: And the offense, neither offense was scoring. So, yeah.
9: Yeah, not aesthetically pleasing at all. What is your feeling right now about their ability to actually, you know, come back from this? I know you talked about the 3 games that they lost to AFC opponents, but it's not like they have an easy test next week against the Cowboys.
10: Yeah, I still feel decent about it. Like, human percentage on the channel, I think they could turn around. You put, like, 40%, because obviously they've done it before, and last year was a harder schedule. Now, granted, a lot of those games were one-possession wins, and we all know that when it comes to the one-score victory model, like, if you rely on that, the regression to the mean usually is crazy. Obviously, the Chiefs did that in 2024, 11 one-score victories, and the next year they lost a lot of those games. So Texans could be suffering from that, but if they can just win next week, they get the Titans to follow me, and we see how that looks over there in Tennessee. They could be 2-3 getting ready to play. I believe they'll be going to London, and that's a toss-up game at that point. I still think, like, things are still in front of them because they can win next week. Beat the Titans. I believe that's when they have the Jags. They tend to do well against the Jags. You know, usually they split or whatever. I mean, then you get the Giants. The Giants don't have Jackson Dart anymore. So, and then I think after that, they get the Chargers off the bye. And the Browns are in there, too. So, like, it's still there for them. Still there for them for the taking. They just have to win this week against the Cowboys. They lose this week, then the percentage drops to 0.
4: Yeah, interesting stuff. All right, DJ Bieniemy, ESPN, NFL Nation, Texas reporter. Thanks so much for the time tonight, brother. We'll talk again soon.
10: No problem. Don't have so much fun, Mark.
4: Yeah, I'll try not to. Not as much fun as the teams who play the Houston Texans are. Again, 13-0 in favor of the Rams here. Broncos had the ball out near midfield with just over 2 minutes left. He'll keep you updated on Sunday Night Football. Look, I said this last year, Gerard, when we talked about the Texans. I don't think D'Amico Ryans is the answer. Mm-hmm. I mean, and here's the thing. Like, organizationally, if you keep running into the same problem over and over again and you don't address it, i.e. the Houston Texans on offense, with the exception of the first year of C.J. Stroud, have been absolutely putrid. Again, the Dallas Cowboys of defense have been absolutely putrid year in and year out. Like, how do you continue to let this persist over and over again when the problem is solvable and organizationally you don't do it?
5: It's just you're comfortable with the known as opposed to the unknown. That's really what you're dealing with. And you run the risk because, to his credit, he's been a very successful young NFL head coach in seeing the playoffs, seeing victories in the playoffs. And they're saying to themselves, we've had times within this organization where that was not occurring whatsoever. And do we really want to go back to those recent memories of the previous leaders that we had at that position who failed miserably at making this a good football team, let alone the organization in its entirety? So I think they wrestle with that more so than anything, and they don't want to be the one who let go a potential Mike Tomlin or John Harbaugh, is how they probably see him in that light, and understandably so with the success he's had early on as a head coach.
4: Yeah, and part of that is that's the framing against it, right?
5: Mm-hmm.
4: When you have success like that early on,
5: right?
4: Everything is measured against that when really the natural progression and elevation of how a franchise gets to the top of the league and stays there doesn't usually come that quick. The league is meant for turnaround. It's not meant for drastic turnaround.
5: Right.
4: And it's hard to sustain that after the fact. So, all right, again, still a 13-0 lead here as we hit the two-minute warning. Denver with the ball trying to put their first points up of the evening. We'll get you updated on that when we get back. Up next, they got over the Super Bowl hump, but now are they Super Bowl chumps? We'll answer that question. 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

0: Denver Broncos at Mile High. They trail the Rams 13-0 and after a stalled drive inside the two-minute warning, they had to punt the ball back to the Rams, who now take over with just over a minute left and only one timeout remaining. We'll keep you updated if the Rams tack on to their 13-0 lead. It's game night here on ESPN Radio, the ESPN app, SiriusXM Channel 80. Mark Zeno with the three-time Super Bowl champ, Gerard Cherry, as we get you along here on Sunday night. And it has not been a good start to the season for one New England Patriots. They have struggled once again. They lose today again, and they find themselves at 1-2 on the year. And they lose to a Jaguars team today who has been all but dominant, you know. And you'll look back on the Jaguars Week 2 game that they played, where they gave a game back that they clearly had won to the Broncos when they lost 20-13. They gave up 17 straight points in the fourth quarter. But this is a Jaguars offense that is flying high right now with Trevor Lawrence and Liam Cohen, which is the exact opposite of what Drake May and the New England Patriots offense are. He leads the league with 6 picks. He has 7 turnovers on the year compared to 1 touchdown. And look, I know everybody's going to sit there and say, oh, well, the Patriots made the Super Bowl last year because they played the easiest schedule. Look, it's coming. The chickens are coming home to roost. Look at how much different this is. It's not the schedule. There are fundamental execution problems with this team, which is something surprising to say about a Mike Vrabel coach team, because they usually are very fundamentally sound. They usually have high execution rate and don't make a bunch of mistakes to beat themselves. But this is a sloppy, not very well executing football team. And that is something I didn't think we would be saying about the Patriots. They might have lost games, but they're losing games because they are giving them back to the other team.
1: Yeah, and it is shocking to hear you with that assessment, but that is what's going on. And when you have a situation, for example, where you get a first down in Mac Hollins and you celebrate like you won the Super Bowl, that's just, again, unnecessary, doing too much scenarios that you don't need to put on display. But at the same time, too, Zeno, I do put some credence into the idea of, okay, yes, you had an easy schedule last year, and that's what you play who you play. You take advantage of it. But the quarterback position right now for them is a mystery, because at some point, if you keep having all these mishaps and they can't do it because he's a first-round draft pick and he was in the conversation for MVP last year, when do you have a tough conversation with Drake May and say, hey, we need you to be more of a game manager as opposed to a guy who's taking unnecessary risk and chances with the football?
0: Yeah, I think that's part of it. Again, he has not been great by any stretch of the imagination, and that's part of the reason why they are struggling.

0: Also, when you look at why they are struggling, they are just 1-for-6 in the red zone to start the year. The Jaguars today against the New England Patriots went 5-for-5 in the red zone. Like, those are numbers that are not sustainable for any period of time in the NFL. You can have a bad game like that, but three-game sample size at this point tells you that there's a problem, at least early on, that they need to fix and need to address. And typically, again, from the Patriots defense last year that was very good and is also very fundamentally sound, usually that's not what we're seeing here at all. And I don't know that the problems for the Patriots are going to get turned around very quickly. I mean, the offensive line doesn't look great, and that was one of the problems as they went on their playoff run last year that they managed to survive. And, you know, the way to fix this isn't very easy. Here's head coach Mike Vrabel about his concern level for the football team.
1: Well, my concern level is very high for this football team. I just want to coach and improve, you know, so I think that's the biggest thing is when you come off a game like that. You just want to get back and work. And there's nothing you can do about it. But we have to take care of the football. You know, I mean, we can't force things. You know, we can't do things in all three phases that, you know, end up, you know, getting you beat. So certainly we have to, you know, fix a lot of things.
0: Gerard, when a coach comes out publicly and says, I have a very high concern level, players have to hear that, no?
2: Yeah, they hear it. And the question becomes, with that high concern level, what are you doing to correct it? Are you going to sit guys down who need to be sat down and told that, hey, you're not getting the job done and we got to play a better brand of football? Or do you chalk it up to what you said earlier? It's only week four of the season after Monday night, and that we will get our act together, because, again, the first four games of the season really don't tell you much about a football team, though it can give you some indication of where they're headed. But think about it, Zeno. I mean, you have a situation where this team has 9 penalties. I mean, that's not a custom of Mike Vrabel team committing a lot of penalties. Now, granted, it's for 68 yards, but it's still 9 penalties. And then you have a situation where there's no balance in the attack, rushing only 83 yards on 20 carries. Now, the passing game did okay with 245. I'll give you that. But the third down efficiency, that becomes a problem. So there's a lot of things and a bunch of holes leaking in this ship that the Patriots are on, and they're going to have to figure out a way to fill them quick, fast, and in a hurry, because their schedule this year, you definitely cannot say it's a weak one.
0: Well, and again, as some of this all goes back to quarterback play, and it's not 100% on Drake May, but when you look at a guy who's got one touchdown, 6 interceptions, and the most yards he's thrown for in a game are 208, compared to a guy who was in the MVP conversation last year, some of it starts under center, and that's what Drake May is responsible of handling. After the game, he called his performance unacceptable.
3: I think the ball starts rolling like that. We can't get out our own way, and can't get out of my own way personally. So, you know, I got to look myself in the mirror and look and take this as a turning point. You know, it's, you know, week three. At the same time, we got to have some fuel and realize that what we're doing out there offensively is, you know, it's unacceptable for 3 weeks. So I got to, you know, start with myself and then lead these guys, and we got to get back after it.
0: Update from Sunday Night Football. Rams kick a field goal as the first half expires. They're up 16-0 here over Denver as they hit the midway point of Sunday Night Football. Let's flip the script here to the Jaguars. I can't glow enough about Liam Cohen and what he's done. I mean, look, the numbers for Trevor Lawrence today were fairly pedestrian. 19-29, 182 yards, 3 touchdowns. I mean, he's just, you know, you're starting to see the guy that we all thought we'd see from the beginning. And it goes back to the simple point that coaching matters. But this is a Jaguars team, man, that's good on both sides of the ball. I mean, they stop the run. They get after it. They're a good tackling team. And offensively, they are very tough to defend.
2: Well, I certainly witnessed up close and personal week one how good they can be. Now, granted, it was week one, and they did have a falling off the following week against the Broncos, in which they gave that game away. But home cooking apparently works for the Jacksonville Jaguars, and they were dominant in this football game. And, again, like the Jaguars, the Patriots have this going for them, and that's continuity. These are the same guys in the same uniforms for the most part coming back from last year. So I love what I'm seeing from the Jacksonville Jaguars, and if they can find a way to take this on the road and play at a high level, not give games away, and that comes with just, again, confidence as the season goes on, they're going to be a force to reckon with. And typically I say the AFC South is a weak division, but, hey, I might want to give some love to the Jacksonville Jaguars.
0: Yeah, I mean, listen, how can you not? I mean, there's a lot of reasons to think that this team is well-constructed and well prepared. Everybody sort of writes them off because they play in the AFC South.
2: Right.
0: And they play in this division that doesn't really have any strong contenders. For years, you know, the Patriots and now the Bills played in a very weak AFC East. Nobody wrote them off when it came to playoff time. Right. They were still legitimate. And I think that's where we are with Jacksonville. The rest of that division may be weak, but this is not a team that you should write off in any size, way, shape, or form as a legitimate Super Bowl team and one that's going to make a deep playoff run. They finally got the right coach in there, and that matters. The defense has been outstanding, and they continue to be very good at stopping the run, making teams one-dimensional. And the quarterback play has been exceptional. I mean, you can't deny. I don't know if the numbers are going to equate to Trevor Lawrence being in the MVP conversation when it's all said and done. But he's been really, really, really good. And that is something that you can't take away from them. All right, up next, we are going to head to the Kansas City Chiefs and see if they can keep on running. That's next, ESPN Radio.
4: 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Believe it or not, the Cleveland Browns are 2-1 as they beat the Carolina Panthers 21-18. 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
0: It's Sunday Night Football in Mile High. I'm Chris Smith. Matthew Stafford has a 5-yard TD strike to Tyler Higbee. The Rams tackle 3 field goals to lead the Broncos 16-0 at the half. And Jameis Winston threw for 119 yards in steady rain to lead the Giants to a 12-7 victory over the Titans. And head coach John Harbaugh says Winston can keep the starting job no matter who they add at the position in the coming days.
16: I thought Jameis did what was required in this game. You know, the first thing you have to do is what's necessary, what's required. After that, then you can do what's possible. Then maybe the impossible becomes possible. So that's from St. Francis of Assisi, in case you're wondering. So I thought he did what was required. He did what was necessary.
0: Harbaugh added on whether he believes Winston will remain the team starter. Yes, I do. Jackson Dart out for at least the rest of the regular season after undergoing knee surgery on Friday. In the college ranks, South Carolina star edge rusher Dylan Stewart has been suspended indefinitely after he threw a punch at an Alabama player and argued with coaches during Saturday night's loss to the Crimson Tide. The junior is a former freshman All-American and All-SEC pick, and a recent mock draft from ESPN draft expert Jordan Reed predicted Stewart will get selected in the top 10. Meanwhile, Florida made a massive jump in the AP Top 25 with a 13 slot promotion to number 8, their highest ranking since 2020 and their first top 10 appearance since 2021. Texas, Georgia, and Notre Dame continue to hold the top 3 spots. Miami, a season high 4. Ohio State moved up 2 spots all the way up to number 5.
17: Hey, it's Evan Cohen. 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
0: You heard the call on ESPN Radio as the Chiefs improved to 3-0 on the year. It's game night. Mark Zeno, 3-time Super Bowl champ, Gerard Cherry with you guys. Before we dive into Kansas City, a 16-0 lead for the Rams over the Broncos at halftime. Stat book looks ugly so far for Denver. They're being outgained 273-67. They are out first down here, 17-5, and the Rams held onto the ball for 10 minutes more in the first half than the Broncos. The play calling has not been great. Their defense has held them to 3 field goals in the second quarter, so I guess there is a silver lining here. If the defense can keep keeping, can hold the Rams to more field goals, might have a shot to get back in this thing, but a tough first 30 minutes for Denver. Again, we'll get you updated when the second half gets underway. All right, you heard us there as the Chiefs go on to a kind of snoozer win over the Dolphins 24-10 in a game where they were never really threatened. I mean, it was 14-7 at half. It was 14-10 in the third quarter, but Kansas City managed to take control and hold on to the game and improve to 3-0 on the year. Patrick Mahomes is sort of pedestrian, 20 of 24, which is very good. 246, 2 touchdowns and an interception. Kenneth Walker, another 18 carries for 70 yards and a touchdown. And the Chiefs roll over the Miami Dolphins and improve to 3-0 here. Look, you know, Patrick Mahomes looks much more like the quarterback we're used to seeing than the one that we've seen for the last couple of years, especially considering coming off the knee injury, the knee injury and the surgery. You have to be pretty pleased right now if you're in Kansas City.
2: Yeah, especially if you're averaging 10.3 yards per attempt. He'll take that all day, along with what Walker provides from a rushing attack and just creating, ultimately, a balanced attack. So it looks like having Bienemy back in the house, along with the additional Walker, is paying huge dividends. And Travis Kelce looks like he has a new lease on life as well. So, you know, I'm taking the Chiefs serious.
0: I mean, look, you know, marriage works for some people, I suppose. You know, Travis Kelce gets married and all of a sudden, you know, it's still the honeymoon phase. That's what it is.
2: Oh, heck, man. You marry a billionaire, Onaris, too. You might have a new look on life.
0: Probably should have chose better, but there's a lot of reasons why that holds true that we can't get into here on game night. But we will continue to dissect the Chiefs' win. Look, here's the other thing about this game that's impressive. The Chiefs only had 7 third downs that they faced in the whole game. 3 of 7.
2: Right.
0: I mean, you know, when you're not put in situations where you're forced to make a play to move the sticks all that often, guess what? You're going to have a lot of success in the game. You know, Miami, again, didn't provide much of a threat in the sense of, you know, really ever looking like they were controlling the game. They took advantage early of being able to stop the Chiefs on downs, and then guess what? They turn the ball over on a fumble, and then the Chiefs give it back on an interception, and they go 4 plays, 8 yards, and punt at the end of the half, you know, and that was it. And kind of just, you know, that was like one of those moments in the game where you felt like if they could have gotten closer, if they could have, you know, put something in, then all of a sudden the game takes on a different form. It wasn't to be. The Chiefs improved to 3-0, along with another team that improved to 3-0 this afternoon in a much uglier.
2: Before you go down that path, mm-hmm. I just want to tell you something real quick.
0: Mm-hmm.
2: If this game was played in November or December, I promise you there would have been a different outcome. And the reason for that is, right now you're still in September, so the sun's still out in KC, as hot as Hades. And so for them going to Miami is not a vacation. And so you don't get distracted with the Miami flu. And it happens in football, basketball, and baseball as well.
0: Oh, that's real, isn't it?
2: It is real, real.
0: It's very real, real. So, therefore, the Chiefs, without the Miami flu, improved to 3-0 in much different fashion. The Buffalo Bills improved to 3-0 with a 24-16 win over the Los Angeles Chargers. Look, it's really hard to win a game when you turn the ball over 5 times like the Buffalo Bills did today.
2: Oh, wow.
0: On the flip side, it's really hard to lose a game when you are +4 in the turnover margin for a game like the Chargers were, and you have a lead in the fourth quarter, and you are a desperate 0-2 team. And this was not a good showing here for the Los Angeles Chargers. Again, not everybody is what they're going to be, but there's signs of real problems here. This is an offense that is just not effective in any size, way, shape, or form. The running game has been non-existent for all 3 games that they've played. They only had 58 yards from their leading rusher today in Omari and Hampton.
2: Hmm.
0: And it just didn't really look like there was anything really going on for this Chargers offense that makes you go, okay, they're going to start to elevate and take it to another level. And when you can't win a game where you're +4 in the turnover, you know, column, it feels like a one-off, but come on, man. And when you're a desperate 0-2 team, these are games you have to close out.
2: Yeah, maybe I'm wrong for this assessment, but this is how I see it. I mean, we talk about having too many chefs in the kitchen, and I think for the Chargers, there's too much quirkiness in the offensive meeting room. You got Harbaugh, you got McDaniel, their personalities, and I don't see these personalities meshing. I see them clashing more so than anything. Now, that doesn't explain completely why this offensive squad is not playing to a certain level they should be playing, because they had their moments in this game, but ultimately, I just see a football team as each week goes by now being 0-3, and how can you have confidence? You lost to the Cardinals. Now, granted, we're going to give the Raiders some respect because they're 3-0 right now, but how do you take yourself serious right now with some soul searching, saying, okay, it's just the first 4 games of the season, because you're losing games that you had no business losing. Now, today, everybody would understand, but think about the morale right now, Zeno. When you watch that film tomorrow and you see 5 turnovers take place and you still lose the game, you have no confidence that you can win said game.
0: Yeah, and the other part, too, is the 5 turnovers only amounted to 7 points. Like, that's what...
2: Insult to injury.
0: Yeah, it's not something that, you know, you can live off of. And look, you know, when a team like the Bills, okay, who's been a perennial Super Bowl team every year, mm-hmm. and is sitting there and, you know, kind of just trying to, you know, their eyes are always in January, right?
2: Right.
0: No one cares. Like, no one makes anything of it with the Bills. No one looks at it and goes, yeah, this is a real problem for the Bills. No, they're a good team that finds ways to win. That's what we say. And we just sort of write it off under that whole thing and say,
2: right,
0: that's what happens. And, you know, they can come out next week and dominated team, and we forget all about how ugly this one win was, and we don't care. Because as I said earlier, how you win never matters. Yes. How you lose always matters.
2: Right. Speaking of ugly, we're equal opportunists around here. You thought the Colts uniforms were ugly.
0: Yeah, well, the Diet Pepsi can that the Bills were wearing as a uniform was not...
2: exactly what it was, dog.
0: Yeah, it's a Diet Pepsi can. I mean, Pepsi should love that, but I'm not a Pepsi guy. But nonetheless, don't do that again.
2: Man,
0: whatever those things
2: sharp.
0: Are, just no. No is the answer.
2: I don't care how many jerseys you're trying to sell. The Bills pay for that stadium. No.
0: No. And again, it was a sloppy game for the Bills. They had 10 penalties, 5 turnovers. You know, I mean, they just were not very effective. But when it's all said and done, you know, Josh Allen finds a way to put a team on his back and win. And that's, you know, that is the one thing you figure out. And you say, okay, well, when you have that guy, it's the ultimate elixir for everything that has gone wrong. If I had to ask you right now, of these two 3-0 teams, which one looks better through 3 weeks or looks more formidable through 3 weeks, who are you picking?
2: I am going with the Chiefs.
0: Mm.
2: Yeah, because, again, I trust how they're playing. They seem like they're getting better, and the Bills, though they won, regressed today. And the Raiders, I don't know what to make of them quite yet. And the Eagles could have lost last week. So again, I'm saying the Chiefs have been dominant in all their performances thus far. So I'm going with the Chiefs.
0: Yeah, look, I mean, it certainly has been cleaner.
2: Yeah, for that's
0: Chiefs,
2: what you want,
0: right?
2: Though, right? Clean football.
0: You know, I mean, the Colts game went to overtime, the one on Sunday night last mm-hmm. week. And it was a fun, exciting game, and you know, it was one of those things where, back and forth, and they came out on top, but they did give up 30 points in the game. You know, they dominated the Broncos, they dominated the Dolphins, but, you know, the fact that the offense to this point is averaging, let's call it, 27.5 points a game, somewhere in that range, should tell you all you need to know, because this was an offense for the last couple of years that was barely breaking 20
2: right.
0: on a routine basis.
2: Right.
0: And that should be the number one sign that at least Kansas City is starting to figure things out and starting to figure out the way that they want to play and who they want to be. And you bring in Kenneth Walker along with Eric Bieniemy. It seems to be a recipe that is working. On the flip side, what is not working right now is the Denver Broncos offense. They go a quick 3-and-out and now just have 73 yards. So far in the game, in total, Rams lead 16-0. They get the ball back. They're inside their own 10-yard line, but Rams having the football right now. When we get back, the undefeated starts came to ugly ends today. We'll tell you more about that next. He's 3-time Super Bowl champ Gerard Cherry. Mark Zeno, it's Game Night on ESPN Radio and the ESPN app.
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33: 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Oh!

0: A big call on Big 100 as Seattle falls to the Washington Commanders, and Washington gets a much-needed win to start their season here. What's that?
1: Much-needed.
0: Much-needed win. It is game night here on ESPN Radio, the ESPN app, Sirius XM, Channel 80. He's three-time Super Bowl champ, Gerard Cherry. I'm Mark Zeno. Rams still with a 16-0 lead. Broncos have the ball back as they are in Rams territory here. And they finally, I think, got 100 yards in the game. No, they don't. They only have 81. I'm sorry. Not yet. Maybe they'll get there soon. Who knows? But, again, 16-0 with the ball in the third quarter, facing a third and two coming up from the Rams 34. We'll continue to keep you updated there. But, again, it was the Washington Commanders stealing a win from the Seattle Seahawks, who were 2-0. And this is a Seattle team under Mike McDonald that has been excellent on the road. I mean, very good on the road. And look, it was a sloppy conditions. It was the nor'easter, and it was one of those things where it looked like Seattle was going to pull away in this thing. You know, they just could not hang on. And it was really, really kind of surprising to see the way this whole game went down. But you heard the pick six there, which was the ultimate, you know, thing that kind of ended it and gave the Commanders a 33-24 lead. And that was all she wrote. I guess good for Marcus Mariota and the Commanders. He was 19-31, three touchdowns in for the injured Jaden Daniels. Mm-hmm. And, again, not much of a real running game to speak of here for Washington. They only had 82 yards on the ground in the game, and yet somehow they figure out with 183 passing yards for Mariota to win a game. Sam Darnold was 31 of 45 for 379 yards and four touchdowns. Seattle, conversely, only had 44 rushing yards in the game, and that's probably not a recipe for success either.
1: Well, it certainly is not, and I wonder on some levels, are they rethinking the whole Kenneth Walker letting him walk situation? But with that being said, you call it stealing a game. I say the Commanders were very fortunate that the Seahawks won to give the game away. What, 21 points resulted from turnovers of the 33 points that they scored today? So that's the recipe for failure for the Seahawks. You got to protect the football. You got to be smart with it. And ultimately, that's what cost them this football game, because as you just said, the numbers for the Commanders are pedestrian. They're not great numbers. It's just simply put, unlike the Chargers, who we talked about earlier, they figured out a way to score when the ball was given to them with those turnovers.
0: Here's Sam Darnold on his thoughts on the loss to Washington.
2: Yeah, I really tried to test it pregame, you know, in the pre-warm-up, and then obviously with the pads on, tried to run around a little bit out there and felt good.
0: Oh, yeah, okay. Well, he's probably talking about his leg, but neither here nor there. Again, 0-2 start for Washington. They get off the schneid. Here's Dan Quinn on the importance of the win.
3: It was a tough game. I think our guys played really hard, stuck together, you know, but hats off to Washington. I thought they played a great game, had a great plan. Plus, you know, we're minus three in the takeaway department. But, you know, the NFL, what wins games is great situational football and taking care of the rock and playing complimentary football and stacking plays. And we didn't do those things today. And they did. So credit to them. But I think the message to our guys is just that. Like, when we play great Seahawk football, we should expect to win games with all the things that we kind of lost, like the miniature, you know, the inside battles of the game. It's still a two-point game, and we can be better situationally to take advantage of that and try to close the game out. But tough game, great game by them, and we'll move forward.
0: And that was obviously Mike McDonald, head coach of the Seahawks, knocked Dan Quinn.
1: Right.
0: Nonetheless, you get the point here. Again, Washington steals a win. Another team that decided they didn't want to be 3-0 was the Cincinnati Bengals as they lose to the Pittsburgh Steelers here in Pittsburgh in a game where it was back and forth for a better part of it. Steelers had an early lead and kind of let it slip through their fingers here a little bit. But the final 30-27 as the Steelers get a field goal in the fourth quarter, and it holds up over the last couple of minutes here. But for a defense in Cincinnati that was supposed to be fixed, well, they gave up 411 yards to the Steelers' offense and allowed 7 of 12 third down conversions, and that is not the definition of fixed. And I don't believe this Bengals defense is fixed yet as of this point in time. And here's a crazy stat, and I don't know if you're ready to put your hands around this one. Joe Burrow is now 1-34 when trailing in the last 8 minutes of a game in the NFL.
1: Wow. I'm not ready to put my head around that stat because it doesn't seem to add up when we just celebrate how great of a quarterback Joe Burrow is, and we are definitely celebrating him every chance we get. With that, though, Zeno, the thing that I'm looking at, I'm saying to myself with this game, we always talk about a three-phase game, right? And ultimately, the special teams cost them this game. You can't have fumbles, muff punts, and do boneheaded plays that show lack of discipline to continue drives in a game that's...
0: You mean like roughing the kicker?
1: Exactly. Exactly. That costs you the game. And when they watch the film tomorrow, they're going to go back to those two plays and say, okay, this is how we ultimately lost the football game, but you got to play a better brand than that. So they had an opportunity to be 3-0 and take true command of the AFC North, but they blew their opportunity and chance. And now it's, gosh... Everybody is 2-1 in the AFC North. Did you see that one coming?
0: No, not necessarily. But here's Zach Taylor, the Bengals head coach, on the loss this afternoon.
4: At the end, you know, all three phases had a chance to win that game in the end. Fourth quarter, had a chance to score on offense, had a chance to get a stop on defense, had a chance to make some plays on special teams that we didn't make. And so I think, you know, in all three phases, sure, that one.
5: How surprising is that, considering that kind of what you felt like was your calling card for the first 2 weeks?
4: Yeah, these were tough games, and they made more plays than we did today. You know, they earned the win, we did not. So it'll be an opportunity next week to see what we're really made of. You know, 2-1, we had good momentum after two games. We lost a tough one on the road. That hurts because you feel like you had every opportunity to win it, and we didn't do it. So now we go home and see what we're made of next week.
0: Yeah, I wholeheartedly do not trust this Bengals team. You know that.
1: All right. Yeah, you got your reasons.
0: Most of the reasons start with the guy we just heard from, but that's neither here nor there.
1: Hey, man, he's a senior member of the AFC North.
0: Yeah, yeah. That's just crazy, right? Yeah. Every team is a first-year head coach. With the exception of that team, and, you know, kind of crazy to think that he's the longest tenured coach in that division. But, again, manifestly, when you look at Cincinnati over the course of the first couple of weeks, again, the Buccaneers gift them a game.
1: Exactly.
0: In a game where, you know, they were, you know, not the better team on the field for a better part of the game. Last week they played the Texans. We've already discussed about how inept their offense is, so they hold them to 6 points.
1: Right.
0: Probably more of a reflection of Houston. But the Steelers' offense, which was not good the first couple of weeks of the year, when you talk about how, you know, they only beat the Falcons because of a pick six from T.J. Watt. They only scored 3 points against the Patriots. They came out today and put up 411 yards with Aaron Rodgers looking like the Aaron Rodgers of old, throwing for 292, and that's not a good sign for Cincinnati.
1: No, it's not a good sign at all. And really, when I look at the whole league in its entirety right now, it's really hard to say who's for real and who's yeah. fake because of what you just described with the Bengals and the Steelers and then the other teams we've talked about so far today where you just have a Jekyll and Hyde situation unfolding from game to game for the first 3 weeks of the season.
0: Yeah, and again, Pittsburgh, you know, I don't think they're as bad as people want or project
1: them to be. Right.
0: Listen, by no means do I think they're a 13-14 win team, but they're a team that will be competitive, and their defense continues to show out. I mean, again, outside of the 27 points today, but, you know, they got stops in the fourth quarter when they needed them, right? I mean, Cincinnati was up 27-24 in the fourth quarter, and down the stretch, I mean, they did exactly what they needed to do. They force a punt, they force a fumble, and they end the game and hold on for a win. And that is, you know, kind of, again, shocking and surprising.
1: Right. And it holds off our conversation about Mike McCarthy and Aaron Rodgers. Do they actually really like each other?
0: I don't know if Aaron Rodgers likes anybody these days, but that's okay. He doesn't have to. He's not paid to like people. He's paid to play quarterback, and that's enough for me. So,
1: Bo Callahan.
0: Yeah, there is all that. So, again, update quickly from Sunday Night Football. Still 16-0. Broncos inside the red zone. We'll update you when we get back. Up next, the Giants took the field, and, well, there was some giggles for one guy. We'll tell you that next. It's ESPN Radio, the ESPN app at SiriusXM Channel 80.
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12: SRN News, I'm Mary Rose. President Trump is calling the arrest of five men suspected of planning a terror attack on a U.S. airbase in England fantastic news. Speaking to reporters in Chicago today, he said the group had been looking to do big damage and had been under investigation by British and U.S. authorities. British police said they made the arrest early Sunday, acting on a tip about three suspicious vehicles heading towards RAF Fairford in Western England. Thousands of flights have been disrupted as a powerful nor'easter slams the East Coast. The National Weather Service says the slow-moving storm is expected to dump more heavy rain and create dangerous surf conditions from New Jersey to New England through this evening. Forecasters expect the storm's intensity to weaken, but coastal flooding still likely. This is SRN News.
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17: A wild week three in the NFL. I'm Chris Smith. A TD strike from Bo Nix to Pat Bryant plus a two-point conversion has given the Broncos some life as they trail the Rams 16-8 in the third. On the injury front, Buccaneers coach Todd Bowles said quarterback Baker Mayfield suffered a dislocated right thumb in the fourth quarter of their 23-16 loss to the Vikings. Bowles said x-rays did not show a fracture and Mayfield will undergo an MRI on Monday. Wide receiver Jalen McMillan will also undergo an MRI after injuring his left knee, a source told ESPN. On the flip side, Vikings coach Kevin O'Connell said wide receiver Justin Jefferson will be reevaluated on Monday after re-injuring his ankle in the first quarter. And there was a few thousand knots inside the stomachs of Philly fans on the final day of the regular season.
18: And the Phillies, one strike away. Two balls, two strikes, two outs. The windup, the pitch. Swing and a miss. Struck him out. And the Phillies have punched their ticket to the postseason once again. Game number 162, and they've done it.
17: The call on Sports Radio 94 WIP. The Phillies are indeed headed to the playoffs for the fifth straight season after beating the Rays 7-3 to clinch the final NL wildcard berth. Meanwhile, the Astros dropped 11 games under 500, got rid of their general manager in August, failed to finish with a winning record, and they won the AL West for the fifth time in 6 years when Texas lost at Minnesota, assuring the Astros of their ninth postseason trip in 10 years. Houston will host the White Sox in a best-of-three wildcard series starting on Tuesday.
19: Hey, it's Michelle Smallman. Coming up Monday, Jalen Hurts and the Eagles head to Chicago looking to stay hot. So can Jalen Hurts continue to silence his doubters? We'll talk about it on Sports from like 6 a.m. Eastern right here on ESPN Radio, ESPN2, and ESPNU.

0: Javon Holland. Javon Holland saves the day.
1: Go home.
0: His third interception. The Giants have dropped two interceptions today, but Javon Holland comes through in the clutch.
2: Clutch is what the Giants have been. Well, some version of clutch. They beat the Titans 12-7. That was the call on WFAN. It's game down here on ESPN Radio, the ESPN app, Sirius XM, Channel 80. Quick update from Sunday Night Football. Denver Broncos finally find that thing called the end zone. 5-yard touchdown pass to Pat Bryant from Bo Nix. 2-point conversion to Jalen Waddle. Good. It's now a 16-8 game. Rams have the ball back inside their own 35-yard line here as the third quarter is about halfway done. And so we have a tight one here in Denver between the Rams, again, and Broncos 16-8, the score right now. Keep you updated on Sunday Night Football as always. You heard it right there with the Giants as they kick not one, not two, not three, but 4 field goals here. They don't find that thing called the end zone today and somehow still manage to get a win with Jameis Winston under center. And really, you know, this is kind of what you have to get used to if you're the Giants right now. Mm. The offense is not going to be electric. There's not going to be any explosiveness to it. I personally don't know if Jameis is long for being able to win a lot of games or at this point long for actually being a backup quarterback in the NFL, let alone a starter. It's a nice story. It's nice. He's fun, and he has a lot of laughs. Remember, during training camp, he said, "I'm just here for the giggles." That's great, Jameis. I'd rather be here for wins than giggles. But nonetheless, the Giants sneak out a win over a bad Titans team. I don't know if that's going to hold form against any more competent teams when they start to play him. It's just not going to be enough. And look, for all the good feelings, and we'll hear from Jameis here just in a second here, Gerard. Okay. For all the good feelings and everything, the reality is that you have to play better football.
3: Right.
2: Jameis Winston, you know, dedicated the win for the game to Jackson Dart. Here it is.
4: There was no doubt on the sideline that it was going to happen. You know, obviously, we are our brother's keeper winning this game for Jackson. You know, 12 points, you know, 6 times 2, all right, it's for you, all right? That's 12, all right? So we found a way to will to get this. Then Burns went down, right? Like, so we had to find a way to be our brother's keeper, but we never lost faith. We kept going, and our objective was to be 1-0, one play at a time.
3: Man, I hope Jameis don't start selling prayer cloths. I mean, come on, dog. What are we doing? And yes.
2: 6 times 2 is 12. My God. If they score 18, is he going to go 6 times 3 is 18?
3: Well, I mean, I appreciate the effort.
2: I'm not going to tolerate this as a Giants fan. I just I can't be part of this.
3: So the cuteness is worn off already in a victory.
2: I'm not here for the giggles. I'm not.
3: Yeah, well, I'll say this in his defense. If he doesn't throw interceptions, I witnessed him in Cleveland have the ability to torch the Denver Broncos where he broke a passing record. I've seen him throw for 400 yards. So it's the ability is there. The question is, can you not throw INTs to go with it?
2: It was like 3 or 4 years ago.
3: I get it, but at the same time, you know, it's not like he's been busy.
2: No, but that's not the point. It's not the point of what it's not. It's just
3: I'm talking about from a wear and tear standpoint.
2: Yeah, I get it. I mean, physically, I mean, he'll hold up. But this is not high level, high execution quarterback play you're going to see at any point in time. And I mean, again, I've heard the rumor mill spin that the Giants, you know, could be in the market for somebody else. Like, this is going to get not fun real quick.
3: Hmm.
2: Right now, you're 2-1. That's
3: right,
2: great.
3: Right.
2: But there's just not any semblance of, you know, I'd go back to the Daniel Jones days over Jameis Winston.
3: You hear this, folks? Wow. I never thought I'd hear those words uttered. With that being said, though, again, he spent most of his time in the offseason entertaining and not thinking that he'd have to play any football.
2: Right.
3: And now he's in a spot where he has to do that. So maybe, just maybe, he will apply himself and he'll get back on track and give you some hope as a Giants fan that he can give you an opportunity to compete in this division. Because right now it is clear that it's the Philadelphia Eagles for the taking.
5: By default.
3: Yeah,
5: the Cowboys defense can't
3: but
5: get out of
3: it. It is what it is.
5: The Commanders are on a backup quarterback as well. Like, I mean, you know, if the Eagles don't win this division, they have nobody to blame but themselves.
3: Right. They are clearly the most put-together football team and got a lot of things going for them. And default is fair to the sense that if you're with the Commanders, you hate the fact that Daniels is out. But give Mario some credit. He found a way to get the job done today.
5: Well, so did Jameis Winston. I just don't think either of them are viable long-term solutions. It's week three. Talk to me in week 11.
3: Yeah,
5: well,
3: that's what a backup quarterback's supposed to be, right?
5: No, a backup quarterback's supposed to win you a spot start, maybe
3: exactly.
5: Two.
3: Exactly, right.
5: Okay.
3: That's it.
5: He's not supposed to be a spot. It's not 15 weeks. Starters play 15 weeks.
3: I will not argue with that.
5: So, again, like I said, this is going to get real old for me real fast as a Giants fan. Maybe I'm just getting old and cynical, but I wish I had the time and the temperance to sort of ride this thing. I don't.
3: I just think that's a Northeastern perspective. I was wondering when the whole Jameis Winston thing would wear off anyway for y'all folks.
5: It wore off for me while he was in Cleveland. I didn't have to wait for him to get to New York for it to wear off. It was already worn off at that point.
3: Done, dude, huh?
5: How long will things wear off for Jet fans with Geno Smith at the helm? As they fall to the Lions today, 31-24. And look, I mean, you can't really get that upset at Geno Smith. He's played really well to this point.
3: Yeah.
5: Today, 31 of 37. That's an 83.8% completion percentage. 321 yards, 3 touchdowns. Hashtag not his fault. They beat the Titans, obviously, handily. They lose a tough overtime game to Green Bay, and now they lose at Detroit. The 1-2 record doesn't look good, but this Jets team is probably a lot better than people want to give it credit for.
3: Yeah, I agree with that. And I had a funny occurrence happen today while at the Browns game. So I'm looking at the scoreboard, and they're doing fantasy football stats, and I see two New York Jets receivers plus 100. And I'm saying to myself, wow, the Jets must have won. No, they did not. So, again, this is Geno Smith. This is not on you. This is not on you. You are doing your job. But credit to the Lions for finding a way to get back in the win column. But if you are a Jets fan, on some levels, you can kind of say that the Geno Smith experience is working for why they brought him here, because they figured that, hey, he'll give them good quarterback play, and he's doing that. But they're going to have to find a way to win some football games, obviously, to help out the cause for Aaron Glenn and company.
5: Yeah, and I think that when you objectively look at the Jets and where they are, one of the more impressive things through the first 3 weeks of football is today was their first turnover.
3: Yeah, very competitive, man. Yeah.
5: You know, look, when you don't give the other team extra opportunities,
3: right?
5: Okay, you're going to keep yourself in games. And again, the Jets' first turnover came on their final drive where they fumbled it away. As they were trying to go in for the game tying score. So it's not like it was, you know, anything that swayed the momentum of the game in one direction or another. Those turnovers tend to happen more often than not because of the time, the pressure, and the sensitivity of the moment and trying to move the ball down the field. But this is still a good team. And Aaron Glenn, the Jets head coach, knows that they're close to closing that gap.
6: You know, our guys believe all the work that was put in OTAs and training camp. Man, we're right here, and our guys know it's this gap right here that we got to close. And we're fighting our asses off to close that gap, and we will from a coaching perspective and from a player perspective. And to me, that's how you come together as a team, and we're going to continue to work to close that gap. And we'll be on the other side of these games, and I truly believe that. I do. It's just that we have to continue to work and believe in what we're doing.
5: I mean, listen, that sounds like a lot of coach speak, but as a former player, you can sense when you're getting close.
3: Right.
5: Now,
3: right.
5: The real question is how quickly does that frustration build up when you feel like you're getting close, but it's not turning into W's?
3: Well, it can surmount, obviously, and I was on a squad to start off 1-3, and I remember prior to the season starting telling my agent at the time, this was probably the best team that I ever been on. And I was not anticipating a 1-3 situation occurring so early in the season. But ultimately, that led to a Super Bowl championship. So it is early on in the season. The key part, though, for the Jets, and Coach Glenn is talking about it, and heck, he's a former player, so he's been there and done that, is that you have to, when you're going through this situation where it's trying and you're losing when you think you should be winning, not quitting, not giving up on the process, but trusting it and understand that you're on a journey and that it is truly a marathon and it's not a sprint and it's a week-to-week proposition. And if guys start buying that and believing that and are so seeing also from a psychological standpoint the improvements being made and they are coming together with all three phases complementing each other and supporting each other, then you have a team and then you start building a culture. And then once you get a culture, now you're really talking. And ultimately, that's what Aaron Glenn's wants to build and he has to build in order to have success with the Jets.
5: Yeah, and I think they're working towards it. Again, this is a team that I think, you know, at this point, under the radar. We're going to assume it's the Jets and the Jets are going to jet, but they feel like they're taking big strides here to kind of catch up to the rest of the NFL. Broncos right now trying to catch up to the Rams, still 16-8, but they have the ball right now and are driving inside Rams territory as they're on the edge of the red zone here, trying to get this thing knotted up here. Again, 16-8, about 2.5 left in the third quarter right now, and a first and goal coming up for the Broncos. So we'll get you updated on the other side. Plus, when we get back, are they the best 3-0 team in the NFL right now? We'll answer that question next. It's Game Night on ESPN Radio.
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10: Hey, it's Charlie Papillo. On the next Travels with Charlie, we'll talk with the author of Cliff Walking and You Were Always There about his new novel, Almost April. Stephen Russell Payne takes us back to 1970s rural Vermont with a dramatic coming-of-age love story. 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Travels with Charlie is brought to you by Casella Waste Systems, Milne Travel, and Myerswood Fired. I'll see you in my travels Monday at 1 right here on WDEV.
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4: Purdy under center, McCaffrey behind it. Use check in motion. Here's the snap. Play action. Purdy rolling out Kittle to his right. Pumps. Kittle! Touchdown! 49ers! George throws the ball into the stands. A big hug. It's the fourth touchdown pass of the game for Brock Purdy.
5: Hey, snap the Bengals! Then rock!
6: That was the call on KNBR as the Niners go on to defeat the Arizona Cardinals and move to 3-0 on the year. Moving to a tie game is the Denver Broncos as Bo Nix throws another touchdown pass. This one to Nate Adkins. Another two-point conversion. This one to Pat Bryant. And we've got ourselves a ball game here despite being outgained wildly, nearly almost doubled up in yards, 290 to 153. And the Broncos find themselves in a tie ball game. Bo Nix, ever large, 13 of 25 for 97 yards passing. Go for it.
7: Yeah, very impressive. A tell of two different halves, because I was saying to myself, and I've been joking, thinking, is Sean Payton calling the calls right now? Because they're looking like the Denver Broncos from what I saw last season. So props to them for tying this game up. And if you look at the sideline and how downtrodden they look for the Rams, this game has gotten very interesting now with it being tied 16-16.
6: Well, a team that looks like a team from several seasons ago is the San Francisco 49ers, you know, like the kind that went to the Super Bowl. They beat the Cardinals 36-30 today, this afternoon, to improve to 3-0. Nick Wagner, ESPN NFL Nation 49ers reporter, joining us here on Game Night on ESPN Radio. And another impressive start, another impressive game for the Niners, particularly offensively. Brock Purdy with four touchdown passes, Nick. I mean, look, when this team is healthy, it always feels like they're one of the top teams in the league, and they've managed to stay healthy here through the first 3 weeks. But what else is making this team so successful?
8: Well, I think they probably would argue they haven't remained healthy these first 3 weeks, but they're still finding ways to win games, and a lot of it comes down to the performance of quarterback Brock Purdy. And look, guys, within a few games here, Brock Purdy is going to become the quarterback that has played for Kyle Shanahan the longest, whether as an offensive coordinator or as a head coach. And I think what you're seeing is kind of a fully realized version of Brock Purdy, who he and Kyle Shanahan think alike, and a lot of the things, the way they approach the game and the play calls and things like that, they're kind of the same mind, and you're seeing that translate onto the field. And the way the Niners are right now defensively, they've taken a ton of hits, especially on that defensive line. They've just been decimated. You know, Nick Bosa didn't play today as he injured a calf the other day, and so there's a lot of things that are going on that are, you know, holding them back from being maybe the team that they thought they were going to be, at least the team they were in week one in Australia against the Rams. But the offense is generating so many points. I think this is the most points they've scored in the first three games of a season since something like 1998. So you can kind of see that offense rolling. I think that's going to have to continue. That, you know, the good news, at least from an injury standpoint, they're hoping to get a lot of these guys back. They're going to get a lot of these guys back at some point, but they're really kind of leaning on that offense to carry a lot of the freight so far.
7: And Nick, in your opinion, why isn't Brock Purdy being discussed at length of, as an MVP candidate. I know it's early on in the season, but you don't typically hear his name being brought up in the conversation. And he's playing sensational football.

0: I think the simplest answer is that he was the last pick in the draft, and people still don't want to believe what their eyes or what the numbers tell them. And, you know, Brock Purdy's been one of the most productive quarterbacks in the league almost from the moment he stepped in as the starter in 2022. And there's always been an excuse for it, right? You know, that people used to say, oh, he's surrounded by the Avengers. You know, he had Ayuk and Samuel and Kittle and McCaffrey and all those, because he had Juwan Jennings. But we're seeing it this year. Like, it doesn't matter who's out there. He's still finding a way to produce. You know, they lose Mike Evans today to a rib injury, or at least an oblique injury. They're not exactly sure the extent of that injury, but he goes out in the first half. And then, you know, yeah, you still have Kittle, but he's coming off of an Achilles. You have Christian McCaffrey who's battling through things. So he's got all these kind of questions around him, but he's finding a way to produce. I think this is kind of so far the season that I think maybe people are going to wake up, especially if the Niners keep winning games and, you know, competing in the toughest division in football. A lot of people think it is anyway. So this is the year that's the real litmus test on, like, if people are ever going to give up on kind of their preconceived notions about what a star quarterback in this league should look like.
1: Again, Nick Wagner, ESPN, NFL Nation Niners reporter, joining us here on Game Night on ESPN Radio. I mean, what's the ceiling at this point for this team?
0: I think the ceiling is a Super Bowl. Like, I think there's a Super Bowl team on this roster if healthy. And again, that caveat exists for every team, right? But it exists in big, bold letters for the 49ers more so than anyone else, because we have seen this time and again. When they are relatively healthy or healthy, they've gone to the Super Bowl in the last, really since 2019. That's been the case, or at least an NFC championship game. That has been kind of where they've had the cutoffs of recent vintage. But, you know, last year they kind of limped their way to an NFC divisional round game and then got blown out by the Seahawks. But I think if they're able to get Nick Bosa back, if those other guys are able to stay healthy, Mike Evans is okay and doesn't miss too much time, all those things are big ifs, because you don't know what the answer is going to be. But if they have those things, this is a team capable of making a Super Bowl run. And I think they also are feeling the urgency with so many of these guys are veteran guys who are on, you know, later in their careers than the beginning and closer to the end than the beginning. There is that urgency. And so that's why I think as we roll along here, if they continue to stay in contention, and let's say they get to, you know, week 9 at something like 6-2 or something like that, I think they're going to be aggressive on the trade market, particularly when it comes to adding pass rush and defensive line help. And I'm sure they're looking for it right now. I just think it's hard to make trades this early in the season when a lot of teams are still trying to figure out who they are.
2: And Nick, I am buying what the San Francisco 49ers are selling, but at the same time, there's a part of me that's having a hard time reconciling that today from a defensive perspective. You gave up 30 points to the Cardinals. What do you make of that?
0: Yeah, I mean, it goes back to the fact that, look, when they started the season, the initial 53-man roster, they had 10 defensive linemen on. When they left today's game, only two of those guys were healthy and played through to the completed today's game. So that just gives you an idea of kind of the attrition that they've had, particularly at that spot. And for a team that likes to build their defense around having at least a good front four, not necessarily, you know, they would love it to be dominant. We saw that in 2019, but they don't have that right now. But they're playing guys who they signed off the street. I mean, one of their starting defensive linemen today was on the practice squad a couple weeks ago. So there's just a lot, and there's a lot of them, right? That's just kind of the way it is right now. So I think that's really the biggest issue they're facing. But to your point, you can't count on necessarily guys getting healthy. And as we know, if guys get healthy, other guys are going to get hurt. That's kind of the nature of the league, and particularly with this team. So they have a lot of questions that they have to answer on that side of the ball. And like I said, I think they're going to have to win at least for the next couple, 3 weeks. They're going to have to win games 36-30. That's just who they are at this point in the season with some of the injuries that they've suffered on defense.
1: He's Nick Wagner, ESPN, NFL Nation Niners reporter. Thanks so much for the time tonight. We appreciate it.
0: You got it, guys. Take care.
1: Look, this is a dangerous team. You know, it's a dangerous team. I don't think you can ever count out Kyle Shanahan with what he has to work with. I think that they are very much a team that could surprise people by winning the NFC West. Rams, by the way, Rams in danger of blowing a 16-0 lead here against the Broncos. Again, tied up. We're in the fourth quarter, and we have a 3rd-and-19 coming up for the Rams here, as they are inside their own 35-yard line. So we'll keep you updated when we get back on the other side. Also, coming up next, we are going to head back to Rio. where she dances on the sand and the Ravens danced on the Cowboys. We'll discuss that next. It's ESPN Radio, the ESPN app, and SiriusXM Channel 80.
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11: A crucial week three in the NFL. I'm Chris Smith. A pair of TD strikes from Bo Nix to Pat Bryant and Nate Atkins, plus a pair of two-point conversions, has given the Broncos some life. They're knotted up at 16 apiece with the Rams early in the fourth. On the injury front, Dolphins coach Jeff Hafley said the team is still gathering information on star running back Devon Achane's knee injury suffered in their loss to the Chiefs, but admitted that things do not look promising. And out of the multiple injuries the Niners dealt with in their 36-30 win against the Cardinals, the rib injury to Mike Evans in the first half was the most concerning, according to head coach Kyle Shanahan.
12: I mean, just thinking about how to adjust. And when you lose guys, you know, especially guys like Mike and stuff, you know, changes stuff on your call sheet, changes wristbands, things like that. So you don't have time to think about anything else. So when guys go down, you hope they return, but you adjust and you wait till they tell you they're back. And if they don't, you keep it moving.
11: Referring to Evans, Shanahan said, "We couldn't tell if it was a broken rib. We couldn't tell if it was an oblique. Something we'll probably find out more tomorrow." In the college ranks, Oregon quarterback Dante Moore sustained a concussion after being hit while sliding during the second quarter of Saturday's 41-27 win over USC, according to head coach Dan Lanning. Lanning said in the statement, fortunately, his MRI and CT scans came back clean as he did not suffer any additional injuries. And the Americans rally in singles to win their 11th straight President's Cup, 17-13, and the largest Sunday comeback in event history. On the baseball, where Dan Wilson, who led the Mariners to the American League Championship Series last year, was fired as manager, ending a disappointing 76-86 season.
13: Hey, it's your resident Super Bowl champ, Chris Kennedy, coming up Monday, week 3 in the NFL to week 4 in college football. I'll recap it all in my Upon Further Review at 7 a.m. Eastern. 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
25: 56 yards, the kick's away, the kick is up, and the kick is good, and the Ravens have stolen the game. That's unbelievable. 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
26: 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What a dagger.
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26: Oh, that'll crush you. 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
1: Believe it, Cowboys fans, the dagger is real, and it's repetitive. It's Game Night here on ESPN Radio, the ESPN app, SiriusXM. That was harsh. I'm sorry. It's Mark Zeno alongside three-time Super Bowl champ Gerard Cherry. But it just fits so well. The guys on 105.3 The Fan with the call, and they were dejected, to say the least. Speaking of dejected, that's the Denver Broncos right now. All the momentum in the world just flipped right back in the opposite direction. Bo Nix drops back for a pass. Arm gets hit. Rams pick it off. And now we have the Los Angeles Rams driving with the ball just outside of the red zone here from the Denver 25 with 11.5 left in the fourth quarter. Keep you updated there if the Rams punch one in or add on and break the 16 all tie. But we'll get back to the Ravens here as they defeat the Cowboys in Rio 34-31. You heard the end of that drive there where Tyler Luke kicked the 56-yard game winner. Here's Jesse Minter, head coach of the Ravens, on that drive leading to the game-winning field goal.
27: Honestly, anything less than 7 seconds, it would have been really hard to do the play that we did. We may have even just ran the clock out, but 7 seconds left. And with the touchback rules, they decided to kick a touchback, gave us the ball in the 35. We really only needed, 18 plus yards to get to our, end of game type of range. And just unbelievable play by Lamar and Zay. And heads up on the time, and that's you practice those moments, and you wait for them to come up, and it came up today, and we were ready.
1: All right, well, let's dissect this here, because look, we say it all the time, how much coaching matters, right? Mm-hmm. And coaching decisions matter. As a coach, your primary responsibility, and correct me if I'm wrong here, Gerard, as you've played for several different ones, but you played for one really good one, is to continually keep your team in positions to win the game.
2: Sure.
1: That's it. Mm-hmm. And after you kick the game-tying field goal with, 7 seconds left, okay, and they decide to kick off, and it goes out, not that it goes out of bounds, it goes out of the back of the end zone. You give it to him at 35 instead of kicking in the landing zone, which at a minimum on the return would have knocked off a couple extra seconds, and you go to overtime at that point in time. As Jesse Minter said, he probably would just, run the clock out, and that would have been the end of it. They kick it out. It was a one pass from Lamar Jackson that went for 27 yards and allowed them the opportunity to kick the field goal. Now, there's two schools of thought here. You can argue that, hey, man, just play some damn defense and this isn't a problem.
2: True.
1: Don't give up a 27-yard reception. And this is a moot point. But in the same respect, manage the clock the right way, and you don't put your team in position to give up a 27-yard pass.
2: Right. And along with that, I'll add one more element to it. From a psychological profile standpoint, you kicking the ball at the back of the end zone is pretty much saying you don't trust your special teams to go down there and cover the kick and do a tackle inside the 20 and make it even more problematic and difficult for this Ravens team to have an opportunity to score. So that also plays a part in it as well, because pretty much you're sending a message to the team is that I don't trust you guys and that I'm going to micromanage this. And granted, it is the job of the coach to do that to a degree, but you also got to empower your guys and show them that you believe in them as well. So those failed in that regard too. So there's so many things that can tentacles to this, Zeno, because of the fact of the decision that was made to kick it out of bounds, or the back of the end zone rather.
1: Look, we are in season three of this new kickoff thing, okay? And while the NFL wants more returns with this new dynamic kickoff, they also, you know, are prohibiting a lot more kickoffs return for a touchdown. I just Googled this real quick, so AI might be wrong here. But it says under the new NFL's dynamic kickoff rules, roughly 0.5 to 0.8 of total kickoffs return result in a touchdown. My God, just play the damn percentages at that point.
2: Right.
1: I mean, it does say in the first year, out of 920 total kickoff returns, 7 were returned for a touchdown. That's 0.76%. What more odds do you need in your favor than less than 1% of kickoffs are returned for a touchdown for you? And how come there's nobody on your staff who knows that? Because it took me about 3.5 seconds to Google it. I could have done that in a timeout. My phone from the sideline. Hey, coach, less than 1% of all kickoffs are returned for a touchdown. I think we should just kick this thing and let them try to return it.
2: I'm with you, Zeno. At the same time, though, we didn't see the last kickoff return. If that thing was like a slip away from taking it to the house, then I get the coach's concern. And if it happened a couple times, then I really get his concern. But we didn't see that. Or at least I didn't.
1: I mean, again, I'm not all into the analytics things, but playing the percentages, i.e. quarterback sneak on 3rd and 1 or 4th and 1 works 85% to 88% of the time. That's the play I'm going with.
2: That's what I'm doing, right.
1: I don't need a shotgun 5-wide receiver formation to get one damn yard. Like, we've gotten so smart, we've become stupid.
2: Yeah, we're going to go empty right here.
1: I mean, it's just, to me, it's one of those things where I can't wrap my head around some of the decision-making that goes on.
2: Yeah.
1: Some of the decision-making, go ahead.
2: Yeah, I said it cost them the game.
1: Yeah. By the way, Rams go up 19-16 with a field goal here. 8:40 left in the fourth quarter, so Denver will get the ball back trying to tie this thing or take the lead. Speaking of decisions and decision-making, it was a tough decision for Todd Monken to start Deshaun Watson at quarterback for the year. And after week one, it didn't look good, and heads were ready to roll. Well, guess what? Somehow, some way, by some minor miracle, the Cleveland Browns are sitting at 2-1 after they knock off the Carolina Panthers today. Explain to me there, Kimo Subby, how we got to this point, and or dare I ask, are the Browns for real?
2: Well, how we got to this point is that the Browns have found a way after the shellacking that they took from the Jacksonville Jaguars, in which it was insane heat and just extreme weather conditions, to weather the storm the following week literally in Tampa and get the job done and just outlast the Buccaneers and find a way to win with the defense and the offense complementing each other as well as special teams. And really today the defense was just in dominant mode. It wasn't a Myles Garrett type. Well, actually, you know what? Let's give Mason Graham some credit. The man's an interior lineman and had 2 sacks. That's impressive. So he's stepping up. He's doing his part. Jared Verse had one of his better games as a Cleveland Brown as well. So you saw the defense certainly flex his muscles. And now let's get to the main topic at hand. Deshaun Watson. Found a way in a trailing situation to drive down the football field and give you vintage Houston Deshaun Watson. Ooh. In the process. So, again, 2 weeks in a row, he's been the hero. And a lot of people don't want to hear that.
1: Dare we say, is he turning the tide of the Cleveland fans in his favor?
2: Without a shadow of a doubt. I watched him run off the football field.
1: I was being sarcastic. Like, that's really happening.
2: Yeah, that's really happening.
1: No.
2: Yes.
1: Really?
2: Yes. I saw him get cheered today. I saw him run off the football field post-game interview, people yelling and screaming his name. He's turning the tide.
1: Wait a minute. This was a week ago. They were ready to boo him in his own home stadium.
2: Man, you know how fans can be. You know how crowds can be.
1: Yeah,
2: mom,
1: but
2: better yet.
1: Look, if what you're saying is true,
2: and it is.
1: And I don't doubt that it is, it just goes to show you NFL fans are some of the emptiest, most soulless people on earth, because it doesn't matter what you have done off the field. We will forgive you if you help our team win. And Deshaun Watson took a very interesting tactic throughout training camp in the first week of the season, which was to blame the media for everything that's going on. To blame the media as if it was our fault that he had a sullied reputation with everybody. I'm going to go with, how about no? That said, Deshaun Watson, after the game, talked about the emotion towards fans chanting his name.
14: Oh, it's amazing. I mean, it's great. You know, I just wanted to finish the job for him. So, yeah, it was the one moment I got a little teary-eyed, you know, just feeling that energy. Because, you know, I put so much work to get back here, you know, to be in this moment here, to be able to show that I can finish these drives, finish these games, and get W's for the city and this organization. This is what all the hard work and all the beliefs, the prayers, everything that I, you know, put myself through the last 22 months to be able to stand in front of the crowd and on that field to finish the job. And I want to keep improving, keep trying to get better each every day, each week. And we got a big one Thursday.
1: Tears in his eyes. I am apoplectic. I don't really know how to respond. They went from pitchforks and effigy to cheering the man's name.
2: Yes.
1: And you're saying this with a smile on your face as if it's disbelief.
2: No, I witnessed it. I'm in the heart of it all. I talk about it on a daily basis, and I witnessed it with my own eyes. And there was a moment, and you asked me earlier, was the crowd booing him? And no, the crowd, because the offense had its moments today where it was not good, and Coach Monken talked about it, but ultimately they were booing the offense in its entirety and not Deshaun Watson. And a lot of people, the fear was for the home opener was going to be a situation where people were literally lining up to say, I'm going there to boo Watson. Now, all that changed, at least that tone and that thought process after the victory in Tampa. And I'm telling you, Zeno, after that game, he got a hero's welcome or response.
1: I listen, all I can think of is that Simpsons episode where they're saying, are they saying boo or boo Earns? I was saying boo Earns. Wow.
2: I mean, if you go back and look at the game, man, I mean, he was incredible in that drive. I mean, you thinking the Panthers are about to win this football game. They just went up and the Browns are down. You get the ball back. And when I tell you vintage Deshaun Watson, it was vintage Deshaun Watson getting out of a sack, throwing a defender off of him, find a way to keep his eyes down the football field, and then finding Harold Fannin Jr. in the back of the end zone for the score. You couldn't have wrote a better story.
1: I will take you at your word. I'll have to digest this at another point in time. Again, 1916 Rams lead. They get the ball back on their own 6-yard line with about 7 minutes left. We'll keep you updated on the other side. Our new segment called Stat Me Up. Stay with us. It's Game Night on ESPN Radio.
15: Michelle Smallman, and coming up Monday, the Chargers lose to the Bills to fall to 0-3. 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
29: Out here on ESPN Radio, the ESPN app, Sirius XM, Channel 80. Remember that momentum swing that the Rams took from the Broncos with the interception? Well, guess what? Denver took it right back. A pick six. Matt Stafford. Intercepted by Talanoa. Did I say that right? Hufanga?
2: Close enough.
29: 66 yards. Back to his house. Now the Broncos are up 23-19 over the Rams. This would be a huge win for Denver, all things considered.
2: Yeah.
29: Considering how bad their offense was in the first half, or for the first, let's call it, 10 quarters of football. They actually look like they knew how to play football on offense in the second half of this game. And now a pick six has put them in the lead with 4:49 left. So we'll keep you updated from Mile High. Matt Stafford was clutching his arm, his throwing arm, after the throw. I have to double-check and see if he was hit on the throw. But regardless, 23-19 lead for the Broncos. 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
28: Two players, plenty of numbers. Who shined more?
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29: All right, here we go, Gerard. I will go over some numbers and some stats from today, and I want you to tell me, okay, which set of stats you liked better.
2: Okay.
29: Here we go. Uglier stats in a win. Josh Allen, who had 204 yards.
2: Uh-huh.
29: Passing, no touchdowns, two interceptions. He did rush for two. Or was it Marcus Mariota of the Washington Commanders, who had 183 passing yards in the game? Who had better stats than an ugly win?
2: It's Mariota by a mile for me. I mean, the defense obviously found a way to score some points with the turnovers that are given to them with the Seahawks just playing poor offensive football and turning the ball over. But what Josh Allen did today, I'm not going to give no love to that whatsoever. That hurt. That could have potentially hurt his MVP campaign. But I know you love him so much, you're going to spin it and say it actually helped.
29: Nah, I mean, you know, he put the cape on, helped his team win the game, but that's about it. All right. Better running back. Who had the better day? Jahmyr Gibbs. 164 total yards, 3 touchdowns, and we'll go back to Thursday night. Bijan Robinson, 194 yards rushing, 2 touchdowns. Which running back had the better day?
2: I'm going with Robinson because the Atlanta Falcons needed that win in the worst way. And Robinson, to his credit, was dominant and just, again, Gibbs was as well. And I do want to give Gibbs some love because he did a great job of mocking Aaron, the head coach for the Jets, but I'm going to go with Robinson because I just of the opinion that that was much more of a pivotal victory for the Atlanta Falcons because if they go 0-3, oh my gosh.
29: Better quarterback stats in a loss. Geno Smith, 31-37, 86% completion percentage, 321 yards, 3 touchdowns. Sam Darnold, 31-45, 379 and 4 tutties.
2: It's Geno Smith by a mile. You had two of your receivers in the fantasy league for reception yards. I got to give props to that. Geno did not get you beat. Sam got you beat. So I'm going to say Geno.
29: Yeah, look, I mean, Darnold was actually excellent today, all things considered. I mean, it really was. It was really impressive. By the way, quick note update here from the provinces. Rams strike back with a touchdown of their own from Matt Stafford to Mumfield, and they are now up 26-23 with 3:38 left. We continue on here with Stat Me Up. Uglier turnover game. The Bills 5 turnovers or the Saints 4 turnovers in the fourth quarter.
2: Oh, come on. 4 turnovers in the fourth quarter and you're in a position to win the game? That will cause people to start putting bags on their heads again in New Orleans. So I'm going to say the Saints.
29: Again, I still want somebody from ESPN Research or Elias Sports Group to tell me, has there ever been a team that had 4 possessions in one quarter that all resulted in 4 turnovers? Because that's what the Saints had in the fourth quarter today. After going into the fourth quarter with a lead, no less, all things considered. More impressive start to you. Cleveland Browns at 2-1 or the 3-0 Raiders?
2: I'm a Browns supporter fan through and through, but I did not anticipate whatsoever the Las Vegas Raiders being 3-0. So I'm going to have to say the Raiders being 3-0 is very impressive. I didn't see that one coming. Though I put some respect on the Browns being 2-1, but the Raiders being 3-0, come on, man. That is more impressive.
29: Uglier 0-3 start, Tennessee Titans or Miami Dolphins?
2: That's a heck of a question.
29: It's not really a heck of a, it's a really a bad question, but you get the point.
2: I'm actually going to go with the Titans because I expected the Dolphins to be bad. So I didn't expect the Titans to be doing what they're doing so far. So I'm going to go with the Titans.
29: More disappointing defense through 3 weeks, the Bengals or the Cowboys?
2: Cowboys. All we heard in offseason was the Cowboys are doing this. They signed this player. They signed that player. They're going to have them. All they need is a average defense, and they will win more football games. Well, they're not that average defense, and they're not winning more football games. So I'm going to say the Cowboys.
29: More surprising standings. Is it the AFC North where everybody is 2-1 or the NFC South where 3 teams are 1-2 and Tampa Bay is 0-3?
2: I'm going to actually go with the AFC North because you had changes across the division. No more Tomlin, no more Harbaugh. You figure that you'd have with that space some type of change where it wouldn't just be the dominance that you're seeing right now, though it's early on. And then on top of that, no one pictured the Browns being 2-1 at this point in the season. And after week one, most were probably thinking 0-3 as well, besides myself. With that being said, though, I'm going to say the AFC North and what they have. I mean, think about it. Last year for the NFC South, 9-7 team got into the playoffs, that being the Carolina Panthers.
29: Yeah. A couple more here on Stat Me Up. In your opinion, which backup quarterback will win more games? Jameis Winston or Marcus Mariota?
2: That's my quarterback, y'all. I am going to go with Mariota.
29: I would tend to agree. And I think Jameis will actually start more games, but Mariota may win more games. All right, final one here on Stat Me Up, and this will be your favorite. Who wore it uglier today? The Indianapolis Colts or the Buffalo Bills? Uglier uniform, who had it?
2: Damn, that was a tie, dog. They were both hideous. But they're both horrible uniforms, but I'm going to go with the Bills because, the Bills.
29: At least the Bills look like a Pepsi can. I don't know what the Colts look like.
2: I think they're copying the same dynamic theme.
29: Yeah, not good. Not good at all. All right, that does it for Stat Me Up here on Game Night on ESPN Radio and the ESPN app. Sunday Night Football. Right now, again, the Broncos get the ball back. 3:38, trailing by 3, 26-23. We will keep you updated on Sunday Night Football. When we get back, we'll continue to discuss the NFL Week 3 right here on Game Night on ESPN Radio.
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0: Wild One and Mile High. I'm Chris Smith. The Broncos get a pair of TD strikes from Bo Nix, a pair of two-point conversions, and the defense comes away with a 66-yard pick six. But Matthew Stafford answers with his second TD on the night. The Rams now lead 26-23 with 2 minutes remaining. And it was a day of the kicker. After Lamar Jackson completed a 27-yard pass to Zay Flowers, he alertly called a timeout with 1 second left, setting up Tyler Lue.
1: 56 yards. The kick's away. The kick is up, and the kick is good. And the Ravens have stolen the game. That's unbelievable. That is unbelievable.
14: Wow. What a dagger.
1: The timeout that no one could see. Tyler Lue, 56 yards. A walk-off.
0: The call on 105.3 The Fan, that capped a stunning 7 second drive that gave the Ravens the 34-31 victory over the Cowboys. Meanwhile, Spencer Schrader made 4 field goals, including a 43 yarder with 16 seconds to go to lift the Colts over the Texans 19-17 for their first win since last November. In the college ranks, South Carolina star edge rusher Dylan Stewart has been suspended indefinitely after he threw a punch at an Alabama player and argued with coaches during Saturday night's loss to the Crimson Tide. And in the AP Top 25, Florida made a 13-slot jump to number 8, their highest ranking since 2020 and their first top 10 appearance since 2021. Texas, Georgia, and Notre Dame continue to hold the top 3 spots. Miami is a season high number 4, and Ohio State moved up 2 spots to 5. Indiana, Alabama, Florida, Ole Miss, and BYU complete the top 10.
15: This is Rich Eisen. Coming up on Monday, ESPN's Marcus Spears joins us on what stood out from Week 3 in the NFL and looks forward to Monday night's matchup between the Eagles and the Bears, plus a Week 4 college football roundup on Monday's Rich Eisen Show on Disney Plus, the ESPN app, and ESPN Radio.
16: Getting that here on ESPN Radio, the ESPN app, Sirius XM, Channel 80. He's 3-time Super Bowl champ, Gerard Jerry. I'm Mark Zeno. Sunday Night Football rolling on. We're inside the 2-minute warning. Rams with a 26-23 lead. The Broncos have the ball right now with a 3rd and 6 coming up at the Rams' 11-yard line. It's been an interesting defense here that the Rams have employed since they scored the touchdown to take the lead. It could best be characterized by what you would call the don't guard anybody philosophy down the field, which is a bold strategy. So let's see if it pays off for them, because it hasn't to this point. They're in a zone that is covered by a NASA satellite, for crying out loud.
2: It's called the let's see if they'll beat themselves coverage. Why bother?
16: You know, it's weird, like when you're watching the game on the screen and a guy throws a pass and there's not a single defender on the screen.
2: Right.
16: It's like, where is it? Isn't somebody supposed to fit in my television with an opposing jersey on?
2: And it's not an ISO cam either.
16: It's the whole field. And it's just nobody there. So,
2: let him
16: run
2: free.
16: Again, very unique strategy here employed by Sean McVay.
2: Oh, my gosh. You just highly recommend.
16: I'm not an NFL head coach, but I would go with a different strategy than the whole, don't put anybody in the screen defense. So we'll keep you updated here. Look, Rams has picked it off, but it's definitely going to be pass interference. It looks like at least a flag game, and it's going to be on the Rams here. So they will get a fresh set of downs and a 1st and goal from the 7. So 1:15 left. We'll keep you updated on Sunday Night Football. Okay, now that we are 3 weeks in the books here, let's take a look at some of these 3-0 teams here, as we've discussed all these games throughout the show. But at 3-0 right now, you have in the AFC, you have the Bills, the Chiefs, and the Raiders. You saw that one coming. And in the NFC, you have the Niners, the Vikings, and the Eagles at 2-0 pending tomorrow night on Monday Night Football. So we'll leave them out of the conversation for a moment. But you got 5 3-0 teams right now. The team that you trust the most is...
2: the Kansas City Chiefs.
16: Yeah, you're boring. You're annoying. Okay.
2: Let me tell you the Raiders.
16: No, I want you to tell me the San Francisco 49ers. That's what I want you to tell me.
2: You heard earlier. Injury problems, issues. They gave up 30 points today to the Cardinals. Come on, man. I like what the Niners are doing, and I certainly respect it. But, again, I'll be boring and go with the Chiefs because they've been there and have done that and are trying to do it again.
16: Okay. Well, you know, they also just beat the Colts and the Dolphins, so it's not to act like it was a murderer's row. And look, I know you're upset about the 5 turnovers today from Buffalo and the ugly win that they got, but
29: It's hard not to take the Bills seriously.
2: They tried to give them a game. They really did. I mean, Allen on his own tried to give them a game.
29: Okay. It happens.
2: I mean, and it's going to happen again.
29: And he'll end up finding a way to win again. And so there we go.
2: Again, we're saying all this, and I know like you know. Yeah, and come the AFC Championship game, he'll be running on the football field. And more than likely, we'll probably get over the hump this year. We'll see.
29: We will see. Again, I think the Niners are just really well coached, and they're very, very good. And Brock Purdy continues to, you know, be in this non-MVP conversation, but continues to put up numbers like an MVP. And we'll see if this, you know, how it bears out for the rest of the season. But, you know, I think for the most part, you know, we are looking at a San Francisco team here that, you know, many people thought would have been third in this division just because of how good the Seahawks and the Rams are.
2: Right, exactly. And the thing that's interesting to me about the 49ers situation is a lot of people have this faulty thinking, in my opinion, that, oh, man, well, they're in a hard division. They're just going to beat themselves up. No, that's what the whole campaign and journey is about, beating yourself up and being the one that better responds to it and reacts to it. So when playoff time does come, it's nothing foreign to you. It's the norm. And then you already know how to prepare for it and to excel in those conditions. So in a lot of ways, they have that advantage over the Bills, if you will, far as just the fact that they are, and even the Chiefs to a degree, because they're in a tougher division, in my opinion.
29: Yeah, again, I think in general, just the division doesn't bother me as much as when it comes to looking at the Niners. I'm not worried about the rest of their competition because they've already proven they can handle the Rams in week one. Yeah, but a lot of people will talk about, oh, the travel, I don't care. They had the same travel. They just chose to do it differently. The environment, it was still a football game that they won, and won pretty handily, all things considered. So I still have trouble believing the Vikings. Obviously, the Raiders.
2: Sean's calling plays.
29: Well, yeah, he is at the end of the game here. So with a quick update, it's a third and goal for the Rams. Third and goal for the Broncos here, trailing by three with a minute and 1 second left, 61 seconds left on the clock. And obviously, if they don't get this here, I can't imagine they wouldn't kick the game-tying field goal. But then at that point, you're giving the Rams, who only have one timeout left, a minute of timeout. And we'll see if they do what they decide to do with the kickoff, because, you know, that's a source of consternation today for certain fan bases. But nonetheless, we'll update you here. Back to the 3-0 teams. Look, I don't know if it's fair to say I doubt the Raiders at this point in time. They probably have a little bit more proving to do than any of the other 3-0 teams, just because of how bad they were last year. But look, they changed two major components, right? They changed the quarterback, and they changed the head coach.
2: Yes.
29: So, all right, third down was incomplete, but there's a flag on the play, so we'll get you updated there. And we'll see what the conversation here is. And again, that's the second penalty they've had inside the 10-yard line here that has continued this drive for the Broncos. And it's an automatic first down, by the way, the hands in the face.
2: Talking about getting juked out of your shorts. That's what that was.
29: Well, yeah, that was, oh, my God. That was, his jock strap was left back at the 4-yard line, and I don't think that they bothered to pick it up.
2: Question for you.
29: That was kind of a soft hands to the face call. I got to be honest with you.
2: It was, but they're going to call it. I mean,
29: I see why Sean McVay is upset. That's a very soft call.
2: Oh, man, it is, but hey.
29: I mean, you kind of just bumped it. You didn't grab his face mask. You didn't push it up. You just, when you went to cover because you got juked out of your socks, your hand flew up in reflex, and it hit him in the face. I mean, that's a tough one.
2: Well, here's the thing I'm trying to figure out. Because if I saw what I saw, it looks like to me that Peyton's calling the calls, and then I believe it's Webb is just repeating
29: it
2: on certain situations, maybe.
29: Just repeat what I say.
2: It's like, come on, dog.
29: That's how this goes. All right, we'll keep you updated here on the Sunday night game. Continuing the conversation here, as far as 0-3 teams are concerned in the NFL, you got the Buccaneers in the NFC, the Chargers, Titans, Texans, and Dolphins in the AFC. Are there any one of those teams that you believe will turn this around and be, let's just say, in a playoff conversation come week 15?
2: Whew. Titans, Dolphins, Texans, correct?
29: Yes. Titans, Dolphins, Texans, Chargers in the AFC, and only the Buccaneers in the NFC. Touchdown Broncos, by the way, they go up 29-26, extra point pending, 47 seconds left on the clock.
2: I would like to tell you that the Buccaneers have the best chance, but now with Baker Mayfield potentially being out for a few weeks with a dislocated, we don't know quite sure yet, thumb, the full results of that his foot was out of bounds before he got there.
29: Yeah, they got to review that. Look at that.
2: I'm going to go with the Texans.
29: Yep, that's not a touchdown. They got to bring that back.
2: Got to bring that back. Yeah, I'm going with the Texans. Division is not considered to be a tough one, even though we're going to give some respect to the Jacksonville Jaguars. But I'm going to go with the Texans. I think they have the best chance of turning things around.
29: Yep, he is about, let's call it 8 inches
2: half
29: short.
2: Half an inch, yeah.
29: That's kind of nuts. That's great camera work right there by the NFL. Surprising they got one right. That's nuts. He's definitely not in the end zone. Now they got to back it up a hair. But, yeah, it looks like it's going to come back here. So.
2: Yeah.
29: Broncos are obviously going to have another shot at this thing. It'll be second and goal, but we'll see. Or third and goal, rather, because it was second and goal. So he's not in the end zone. So the pressure continues to mount here with 51 seconds left in the game. All right, when we get back on the other side, we'll update you if the Rams get into the end zone, or the Broncos get into the end zone, rather, and if... we get more reaction from the players and coaches in this game. Plenty more left to do here. Game Night on ESPN Radio and the ESPN app.
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22: 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After a lot of consternation, a lot of reviews, and a lot of attempts to get all of 2.6 inches, the Rams, the Broncos, rather, finally get in the end zone. They have a 30-26 lead with 47 seconds left. The Bo Nix 1 yard leaping touchdown. Where do you sit, Gerard, on the whole, like, I've always felt like if you can't put a part of your body in the end zone, it shouldn't be a touchdown. I know the NFL's rule, and everybody probably hates me for saying that, but, like, does the whole break the plane thing to me? In a game that is designed by its nature to own parts of turf, to own parts of land,

0: I am sympathetic to that, actually. I am.
1: Hey, by the way, the Broncos kicked the ball off into the landing zone. You know it didn't happen? Him running back for a touchdown, because less than 1% of those things get run back for a touchdown. Smart play.
0: Lesson learned.
1: Yeah. So
0: analytics.
1: Just think of this game and how it's unfolded. I mean, it was purely dominated in the first half by the Rams.
0: That was going to be 32-0.
1: They were up 16-0. Denver only had 67 yards of offense through 30 minutes of football. They've managed to put up 30 points in the second half. Now, some of that was seven of those points were a defensive pick six. But nonetheless, the defense, remember what I said, you know, they held the Rams 2-3 field goals. If they can keep holding the field goals, well, they've done their job. I mean, only giving up 10 points in the entire second half. You know, this is what defense does for you. It keeps you in games until your offense figures out how to get their head out of their keister and start figuring out how to run the ball and do things correctly, so you can end up putting more points up. I mean, you know, yeah, it's complimentary football.
0: It certainly is, but also, Zeno, for the Rams, where was the lack of urgency coming out of the half? Because it was totally Denver. They came out, had the pep talk, and came out ready to go, while the Rams are kind of like, oh, we're here. Let's get this game over with. We got this. And next thing you know, they find themselves trailing.
1: And Devontae Adams just dropped a pass right in his hands.
0: Literally. I mean, he has no business dropping that. I mean, hit him in the gut.
1: I mean, for all the 137 yards receiving on 7 receptions, that hit him between the 1 and the 7 in his chest, and he did not catch it.
0: Yeah. Again, that's ball game in my mind.
1: When that kind of stuff happens, it ain't going your way.
0: Your best receiver is dropping something he should do in his sleep. Yeah.
1: Not a good look here for the Rams, who ended up getting a first down here, and they are out at midfield, and they will call a timeout. No, their last timeout. I think they just burned. Yeah, it was their last timeout that they burned right there with 26 seconds left. So, obviously, a field goal won't do it here. They need to get in the end zone. We'll see if Denver can hold on. But the Rams have amassed 448 yards in this game compared to 257. When you're outgained in a game by 200 yards, you're not supposed to win.
0: No, you're not. You're not at all. At the same time, though, shortened field, taking advantage of the situation with the turnovers as well, once again.
1: I mean, do we? And by the way, the Rams have had 12 penalties for 86 yards in this game. Some of them have extended drives and really kind of changed the game for you know, Denver in their favor. But, I mean, I guess you qualify this Denver's defense as bend, don't break tonight, right?
0: Like, literally.
1: if you're going to give up that kind of yardage.
0: Well, both these defenses, right?
1: Yeah, but I mean, you know, the Rams defense only given up 257. They played great for a half. It's just the second half has kind of been a little bit more pliable, if you will, than the first half. But, you know, that's a great catch right there.
0: Yeah, they're saying he's out of bounds. I don't get that one. One, two. That's a catch. The ref is tripping.
1: Well, now we get this stupid. We can't challenge anything.
0: That's a catch.
1: Oh, that's absolutely a catch.
0: A great catch. And he controls it on the way to the ground.
1: It was a great catch. You know what's troublesome? Is a ref standing like, you know, 6 yards away and missed it. That to me is troublesome.
0: Boom. One, two. Feet down. Controls the ball and impact. That's a catch.
1: Did we get a little love from New York here to make that a catch? Is that what we're waiting on? Yes, they did. They call a return and a booth review, so they got a first down.
0: Yeah, that's a catch. That's the whole point of that official review, is for moments like this.
1: Yeah, you know, I just wish there was some sort of more objective clarifying, you know, when we're going to allow the booth review to kick in versus when we're not.
0: When it's high stakes and...
1: You know, it would have been great. Josh Allen's, you know, fourth down conversion that was a conversion that never got a booth review in 2 minutes. Remember that?
0: I forgot that one, dog.
1: No, that was in the playoffs. You know that one?
0: Not at all. I don't recall it at all.
1: No booth review there. None whatsoever. But regardless, anyway, that's my only problem with booth review is that it just seems it's so arbitrary when they decide they want to get involved versus when they don't. And I wish there was some sort of, you know, clear standard of merit of when that is going to take place. But regardless here, Rams now on the Denver 34. There's 21 seconds left, facing a second and 10 coming up here. So it'll be interesting to see if they can, you know, traverse this 34 yards and try to steal a win from Denver.
0: Devontae quitting on a route. Come on, man.

0: Look at you. You know, I mean, you got that old player thing in you. I don't know. I mean, that pass looked like it was a little errant.
1: Dog, you're down by what?
0: I know. You got to put a little more effort in. I get what you're saying here. All right, a first down. They get down to the Denver 14 right now. And with 3 seconds left, so they're going to have one more play. They spike the ball, stop the clock with 3 seconds left, so they have one more play here coming up at the moment to see if they can get in the end zone here from the Denver 14. Boy, these moments. What is it like for you as a player in these moments?
1: It's two. It could be pure exhilaration or it could be pure panic and anxiety in its highest form. Depends on your mental state. But if you're the Broncos, you're like on your heels. Okay, we got to make a play and you got to get out of that mode. And for the Rams, you're like, okay, we got to do this. We got to do this. Both sides have to be in just sheer positivity. I'm going to make a play. I'm going to do something to make this happen. I'm going to end this. So you have those two things conflicting. And for those ones who are in doubt, those are normally the ones who get exposed. So you have dual threats. The question is, which one do you let have the biggest voice in your head? The voice of doubt or the voice of we can overcome this?
0: Yeah, well, Broncos call a timeout here after they kind of see the formation and what's going on. Which is kind of surprising because the Rams are really not set to run that thing. That's kind of shocking. That was crazy. That was like the conversation between Stafford and McVay took longer than it was supposed to. Stafford didn't get to the huddle till there was about 10 seconds left.
1: Right. That's why you let him hike the ball. That way you have no pre-snap read or anything like that.
0: Yeah.
1: Let that play itself out. Why would you call a timeout there?
0: That was kind of crazy to call a timeout there.
1: Yeah.
0: Nuts.
1: Exactly.
0: Stafford couldn't hear the play, so he had to run over to McVay so he could tell it to him in his ear. And then that's why it took so long.
1: He
0: was trying to
1: hear
0: the play, and he couldn't hear it.
1: I mean, he doesn't get a chance to get a pre-snap read, even though Denver was clearly playing some type of zone.
0: Nothing like home field advantage, right?
1: Right. Oh, you think they... I won't go there. But I hear what you're saying.
0: Yeah, I mean, Rams get a false start. Now, does that incur a 10-second runoff? Is that the end of the game?
1: That'd be interesting. Yeah.
0: But yeah no, the clock was stopped. That's why. The clock was stopped, yeah. So there's no 10-second runoff. If the clock was running, there'd be a 10-second runoff. So now they have to go from the 19-yard line.
1: Sometimes I actually like when you go back in these situations. Especially from a receiver's perspective, you can do more.
0: Yeah, you get a little bit more room. There's a little bit more of grass to operate within.
1: Yep. So it's not as bad as some may think. From a momentum standpoint, you might say, oh, this sucks. But no, you get more room to work with.
0: I mean, the outcome of this game is really something that your view of your season changes dynamically from 2-1 to 1-2. And there it is. The Broncos pick it off in the end zone. Matt Stafford was intercepted. And that will be the game as the Broncos go on to defeat the Los Angeles Rams 30-26.
1: Who was he throwing that to?
0: It was supposed to be to Adams, I think. But
1: it was well short of Adams.
0: Yeah.
1: No, Adams, that was it. Adams was running a fade to the back of the end zone. He was hoping for a fade stop in the scene.
0: So let me get this straight here real quick.
1: Uh-huh.
0: The super team that was the odds-on favorite to win the Super Bowl this year has started out 1-2.
1: That's right.
0: Oh, my goodness. How could it ever be? How could it ever be?
1: Yeah, and there's no guarantee that it's going to get better.
0: No, and that's the point. And that's why you can't sit here and make these outlandish assumptions. I mean, they go on the road to Philadelphia next week, and then they play the Bills the following week.
1: Oh, that could be two in a row.
0: I mean,
1: three.
0: They could easily, okay, if the Eagles win tomorrow night, they'll play two back-to-back undefeated teams. So,
1: And also, kneel and get on the ground. What are you doing?
0: Yeah. All right, when we come back, busy day in the NFL. We're going to recap it all from top to bottom. Keep it right here. It's Game Night on ESPN Radio and the ESPN app.
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0: Are you worried about the Medicaid cutoffs? 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
5: Wild Week 3 in the NFL. I'm Chris Smith. The Rams led the Broncos 16-0 at the break, but Denver rallied behind a pair of TD strikes from Bo Nix, a pair of 2-point conversions, and a pick six. But it took a Bo Nix rushing score with 47 seconds left to finally put away the Rams 30-26. On the injury front, Buccaneers coach Todd Bowles said quarterback Baker Mayfield suffered a dislocated right thumb in the fourth quarter of their 23-16 loss to the Vikings. He said x-rays did not show a fracture, and Mayfield will undergo an MRI on Monday. Wide receiver Jalen McMillan will also undergo an MRI after injuring his left knee, a source told ESPN. On the flip side, Vikings coach Kevin O'Connell said wide receiver Justin Jefferson will be reevaluated on Monday after injuring his ankle in the first quarter. And there was a few thousand knots inside the stomachs of Phillies fans on the final day of the regular season.
6: And the Phillies, one strike away. Two balls, two strikes, two outs. The windup, the pitch, swing and a miss, struck him out! And the Phillies have punched their ticket to the postseason once again! Game number 162, and they've done it!
5: The call on Sports Radio 94 WIP, the Phillies are indeed headed to the playoffs for the fifth straight season after beating the Rays 7-3 to clinch the final NL wildcard berth. Meanwhile, the Astros dropped 11 games under 500, got rid of the manager in August, failed to finish with a winning record, and they still won the AL West for the fifth time in 6 years when Texas lost to Minnesota, assuring the Astros their ninth postseason trip in 10 years.
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12: It's too hard. Can't keep this too hard. Broncos win 32-26 over the Los Angeles Rams super team here on Sunday Night Football. Calling 850 KOA as the Bonex 1-yard touchdown rush with under a minute left was the difference maker after the Broncos were held to just 67 yards and no points in the first half. They scored 30 points, all of them, in the second half to take the victory, improves it 2-1 of the year. Rams fall to 1-2. And with that, let's welcome in Bill Barnwell, ESPN senior writer, who joins us here on Game Night on ESPN Radio. Bill, it's early, but the Rams were billed as this super team, and they were going to be unbeatable, and people were asking ridiculous questions about undefeated seasons. They've started out 1-2, and their only win is over a Giants team that didn't have Jackson Dart for 3.5 quarters. So what do you make of the Rams' slow start so far?
13: It's inconsistency. I mean, this was a team that was had a ton of star power, and well, one of the stars, Myles Garrett's not there. Another one of the stars, Aaron Donald, is 100%. Puka Nacua, who's obviously a super valuable player, has been either injured or less than his usual self. They played a game where they decided not to sleep for the entire day before, or didn't sleep all the entire day before, which doesn't help. I mean, there's little things here and there, but like I would also say, the expectations of a perfect season, that they were locks to win the Super Bowl, those were always overstated, even at their peak. Before the year, the Rams had about a 13% chance to win the Super Bowl by the DraftKings betting odds, which doesn't sound all that exorbitant or all that outlandish, and frankly, is reasonable, given where they've started. So I think there's real issues here with the offensive line. Linebackers aren't necessarily that great. There's been injuries, like I said. But I just think at the end of the day, they played some good teams. The Niners are a good team. Broncos are a good team. And there's been some unfortunate stuff that maybe we couldn't have anticipated.
14: I hear you, Bill, and I agree with you to a large extent. But the part that I'm having a hard part just digesting is what I saw in the second half when they came out on the football field. Because first half, dominant, pure domination. And in the second half, it was almost as if they got bored with the process and allowed Denver back into the game.
13: Yeah, I mean, you know, winning isn't always easy, right? Like, it's one of those things where I think they are built in a way to be so dependent on Nacua. I mean, his impact as a run blocker, and then the play action stuff, they run off of that. Davante Adams is still playing at a high level and still a valuable player, but he is a completely different kind of wide receiver, and there's just not really a replacement for him on the roster. There's not many people in the NFL who can play that role and do it well. And so I do think losing Nacua, even though Adams still had good numbers and played well, is a really significant loss. I wonder if they, you know, maybe do a better job of closing out this game, run the ball more effectively in the second half, have more stuff working off of play action with Nacua being in the lineup. But at the end of the day, I mean, you have to hold on to a lead. You're up 16-0 at anybody. You're the Rams. You should expect to win. And it's going to be, a soul-searching thing for Sean McVay to lose this game.
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13: I'll go Browns. What I saw in week one, it kind of felt like they might also be tanking. I think everyone thinks Miami's tanking. It felt like the Browns were, you know, was their effort to say, hey, don't forget about us. We also stink, but they've been much improved the past couple weeks. Panthers are not an easy team. I think they're maybe not a great team, but they're certainly a solid team, and the Browns battled back, were competitive throughout the game. Deshaun Watson is playing better football. I think he's getting the ball out on time, and Todd Monken's offense, which I think is nice. And the defense, which looked awful in the opener, has been, you know, much better the last couple of weeks. So the Raiders, you know, our schedule has not been all that hard. They've looked good on offense, which maybe isn't surprising given Quinn Kubiak's pedigree. But I think the Browns, after what we saw in week one, it looked so much better the last couple of weeks.
14: And Bill, I want to direct you to the NFC North and between the Bears and the Packers, along with the Detroit Lions, who won today, but again, they've looked rough in the process. Which of those teams do you see putting up a fight with the Minnesota Vikings to win that division?
13: I don't think it's the Lions, although, I mean, like you said, they barely won today. They barely beat the Saints in week one. That defense is such a just a detriment in the secondary, which obviously you know really well. You know, it's just really hurting them. They don't need to have a secondary pass rusher beyond Aiden Hutchinson. They don't really have the corners to play man, so they're playing soft zone coverage, and people are hitting them on zone coverage when they play zone. But an offense offense that can win shootouts. And I do think that's kind of the one thing they can fall back on is we got Jahmyr Gibbs, we got Amon Ross St. Brown, we have Penei Sewell, we have Sam LaPorta, we have Jared Goff. We can score 40 in any given week. And the Bears, they might allow 40 in any given week. The Packers, their offensive line is such a mess right now that I don't know how they can fill the functional team. Then I don't have 40 every week as well until Micah Parsons gets back. So I think I would say the Lions, although I do think they might have to add a piece of the trade deadline if they want to really be competitive.
12: Bill Barnwell here on ESPN Radio and the ESPN app. Who has more problems at 0-3, the Chargers or the Texans?
13: The Chargers, just because the Texans were here last year, right? I mean, the Texans started 0-3. I write about it every year. Basically, if you start 0-3, you're doomed. Like, there was one team in the 32-team era that had made it to the postseason after starting 0-3. Last year's Texans made it, too. They were the best defense in football for the final 3.5 months of the year after starting 0-3. This defense was not playing at the same level this season. They're still playing well, but they allowed a couple of completions to the Colts to get in position for the game-winning field goal this week. And so I think the Texans might say, hey, we at least have been here before. We know we can get out of this. Chargers have not been here before. They've been successful mostly during the regular season with Jim Harbaugh. And if they lost this week where they had 5 takeaways, they felt like a game that they were just destined to win, and they still lost comfortably to the Bills in the big picture, just feels like that team is broken right now.
14: And then, Bill, we know early in the season, 3 games have been played so far, but is there a coach in your mind that is on the hot seat?
13: I mean, Todd Bowles might be the one who comes to mind. It's just been really tough for Tampa Bay. They lost a couple games. Maybe they should have won. Obviously, this week they did a really good job against the Vikings, especially on third down against Kyler Murray. But that's a team that just spent a ton of money this offseason. They re-signed Baker Mayfield, and it looks like he's hurt. They re-signed Vita Vea, who wanted a trade. They signed Alex Anzalone. It was kind of, they fired a bunch of their assistants. If it's not going to be Todd Bowles at this point, I don't know who else it would be to try to fix this team. And so I like Todd Bowles as the coach. I think he's a very good defensive mind. I think he's done a good job as the head coach. The Bucs have been bad now for really since the second half of last season, where they shouldn't have won the NFC South and didn't. And now here into the start of the regular season, I'd imagine Bowles would be on the hottest hot seat of anybody heading into October here in a couple of weeks.
12: Which backup quarterback do you have more faith in, Jameis Winston or Marcus Mariota?
13: Marcus Mariota, shouldn't be even a contest after what we saw today. Mariota was excellent. Jameis Winston is, the weather was tough today, but he's looked pretty rough the first couple weeks. Wouldn't be shocked if the Giants had a new quarterback, at least on the roster, if not in the lineup by the time we get to week 4.
14: And do you think at some point Sean Payton is going to take back over play calling duties as the offensive coordinator for the Broncos?
13: If you were Sean Payton, would you want to take over offensive play calling duties sooner rather than later? You know, there's a lot of things that NFL teams do that sound great in May and June and July. And then when the bullets start flying and games are actually being decided, when things aren't going your way, you would go back to the things you rely on, the things you trust, the things you can count on. Sean Payton, that is Sean Payton himself. So, you know, it might be a thing where Sean Payton might call a play here or there. Or maybe he gets to call a little bit more. Maybe he's just a little more directed in what he wants to, you know, get in the game plan and have in a third down or red zone situation. And then maybe suddenly Sean Payton's calling all the plays. So I would expect by the end of the year, no disrespect to Davis Webb, but Sean Payton will probably still be calling plays by the time we get to January if the Broncos are competing in the postseason.
12: One more quick one for me. More improved to start 2026, Jets or Saints?
13: I would say Jets. Saints are good, but, I still think there's been kind of an erraticness there. For the Jets, I think you've seen a real consistent, solid play on both sides of the football. They were a mess on defense, and they couldn't throw the ball on offense last year. They can do both those things, although Garrett Wilson and Bruce Hall getting hurt in this game, obviously, puts a damper on things.
12: He is Bill Barnwell, ESPN senior NFL writer. Thanks so much for the time tonight. Great breakdown. Appreciate the time.
13: Thanks so much, guys.
12: All right. Told you the Jets are going to be for real. Told you, man.
14: Yeah?
12: Yeah, the J-E-T-S, Jets, get ready.
14: Go ahead, Jets. Well, Gino, you did your part today, man. No one can take that from you. You had 2 guys killing it in fantasy, but still found a way to lose.
12: Well, Sunday Night Football in the books. Broncos steal a win from the Rams. We will hear from the players and coaches on both sides coming up next. It's Game Night on ESPN Radio and the ESPN app.
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27: Broncos bring five. Stafford gives ground. Throws the ball. That is intercepted. Intercepted by Talanoa. Have I said this in the last year and a few games? In improbable fashion, down 16-0 at halftime, rally again and beat the Rams 30-26.
12: That was a call on 850 KOA in Denver as the Broncos outscore the Rams 30-10 in the second half of that game. And improved to 2-1. Rams fall to 1-2. It's Game Night on ESPN Radio, the ESPN app, Sirius XM channel 80. 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Gerard, I'm sure you've experienced losses like this in your career where kind of you've dominated in one half and you're in full control and all of a sudden, say what? What happened? Wait, we lost? It's got to be a tough pill to swallow when you feel like you're in total control and all of a sudden it just slips right through your fingers.
14: Yeah, it certainly is. And you walk away from experience, and that's one that's going to probably hurt us down the road from a playoff seeding standpoint and all those things. So, yeah, the only caveat that you have for the Rams right now, Zeno, is that you're saying it's 17-game season. We can afford a couple slip-ups and mishaps early on in the season. It won't completely ruin our day and create us from not making the playoffs. But for the Rams, with such high and lofty expectations, I wonder, though, how much of the guys on that squad were actually believing the hype and saying and thinking to themselves that they were going to go undefeated, that they were just going to run right through the entire National Football League and not have anyone put up a fight, and what that is doing to their psyche. But, yeah, I've been in that space on football teams where it's like, what's going on here? Why are we beating ourselves? Why aren't we doing a better job of completing football games? And the Rams were in complete control of this football game, and for some reason they strolled out of the locker room in the second half with no sense of urgency whatsoever and got beat in the process. So maybe this will help them in the long run to realize that their you-know-what stinks.
0: That part stinks. What stinks is, again, blowing a 16-0 lead in a game that you were in full control of. That was the case for the Los Angeles Rams tonight. Let's hear from their coach post-game after the loss.
1: How do you process a result like that,
2: particularly
1: the final 1 minute?
2: Yeah, it's tough. You know what? But this is sports. You sign up for all of it. And I love our group. Just came up short. You give the Broncos credit. They found a way to get it done. We'll look at ourselves and figure out how we can improve. I'll look at it. It looked like it was a good competitive play from my vantage point, but we'll go back and look at it and we'll see what they say.
1: Did the Broncos do anything different in the second half? They looked like a different team coming out of that.
2: We just had some, short fields and didn't capitalize. They had some momentum, obviously. They did a good job. The two-point conversions that they converted on were big. They got the momentum back. We weren't able to establish much rhythm offensively. When we ended up getting a little bit of, a drive going, after we got the turnover to be able to get a field goal was good. We had too many penalties that put us in negative situations. And then, obviously, the turnover when they ended up taking it back the other way, that was costly, but it was really impressive to be able to go match it and score, and we just came up short tonight.
0: Always the effervescent Sean McVay.
14: I tell it like it is.
0: Do you get a feeling like, underneath he's really saying, I can't believe this bleep just happened to us?
14: Exactly. But by talking real fast and at that pace, it makes you kind of like just go in a blur that you really don't pick up everything he's saying.
0: Well, that's a bold strategy as well.
14: Right.
0: I think that's also worthwhile giving it a shot. But, look.
3: All right, Jay, in a wild week three in the NFL, the Vikings got out of the gates red hot with a little.
0: And it ended on a wild note. We still got Monday Night Football, but we'll get to more of that. The problem for the Rams is that everything is going to be viewed in the expectations of. Mm-hmm. They were the odds-on favorite to win the whole thing, and everybody is just supposed to assume that that's what happens.
14: Right.
0: Like that's where we are, right? We just assume that that is what is going to happen, and everyone else must live and deal with it. I don't know that is necessarily, the right context to view this in, but, regardless, it's where we are, and there's not much you can do to change it. I mean, the Rams have to live their lot in life, which is they put together a roster that many people felt would be unbeatable, and guess what? So far, football tells you that anybody can beat anybody, as they say on any given Sunday, and the Rams are finding that out the hard way.
14: Yeah, they certainly are, and I'll be the first to tell you, if you look at it on paper, it looks amazing, absolutely amazing what they have assembled for a roster. And when you have the thought of Myles Garrett, what he represents, coupled with Aaron Donald, stop right there. But we did not anticipate Myles getting hurt, and Aaron's obviously working his way back into form. And even with those things, what people seem to forget is that the guys that are in the National Football League, a lot of them take this stuff personal. You become a measuring stick. So what the Rams really did is that they became the litmus test for everybody in the National Football League to judge. And Mary, even though they didn't win the Super Bowl, they superseded the Seahawks, far as this is concerned.
0: Right.
14: When you face them, you as a competitor are saying, okay, this is supposed to be the best. Let me see where I stack up. And a lot of times, players, teams cannot deal with the pressure, be it early on or late in the season, of being the hunted and being in a spot to where they embrace the idea that teams are giving them A-plus effort game in and game out. A lot of players can't deal with that, and a lot of teams can't deal with that. And right now the Rams are having an issue doing that. Now, some of it is self-inflicted. What they did in Australia for the foundational standpoint was foolishness, in my opinion. We're going to go there with, less than 48 hours?
0: Mm-hmm. Sounds
14: about
0: right.
14: And play a football game? Everything about that makes no sense. But, well, again, when you believe in the hype.
0: Also, when you believe the, you know.
14: Uh-huh.
0: And again, I'm not questioning the medical statistics behind it, but when you believe that that, you know, supersedes everything else, it kind of just, you know, you're a prisoner.
14: Who's making these medical statistics up? Because you can get anything, you can make numbers, you can fudge numbers, make anything a reality.
0: Probably true. I mean, I don't necessarily debate that. Whatever the Rams' decision was on the traffic, or the travel, rather, is what they did. But, you know, the idea that they are continually being measured up against their expectations for the year is something that they're not going to be able to escape. And the more that they lose, the more that we're going to continue to be reminded of,
14: right,
0: you know, the expectations that they had coming in. Now, again, let's see what the next couple of weeks hold for the Los Angeles Rams, who will get the Eagles in Philly next week and the Bills the following week. They get a little bit of a reprieve with the Cardinals, Raiders, and Chargers, and Commanders, and Cardinals in the following weeks, right? They get a five-game stretch there with teams that, at least on paper, to this point, are inferior to them. I wouldn't have put the Chargers there in the beginning of the year, but right now they look like a hot mess. Before they get a final run of the Packers, Chiefs, Niners, Cowboys, Seahawks, the Buccaneers, and then the Seahawks again before they finish out the season. They knew coming in with the expectations that it wasn't going to be easy because they played in a tough division. So right. They weren't going to be able to escape that to begin with.
14: Right. They certainly wouldn't be able to. So you're going to be in a competitive situation week in and week out. And then you add to the fire, teams are saying, we want that smoke. We want to see where we stand, where we measure up at. So, you know, it's still three games, though, Zeno. I will say that much. They can still
0: get things in order. I don't think there's problems on the Rams. I mean, listen, that was one of the best defenses in the league, and they moved the ball on them for 30 minutes with relative ease.
14: Right.
0: You know, up and down the field and didn't have any resistance. But, I always, the longer I've been in this industry and the longer that we sit here and we try to prognosticate and predict the future, the less I'm sitting here going, this team, all I really care is, do I believe this team can make the playoffs? After that, I have no idea what is going to happen because I don't know who they're going to play. I don't know if they're home or not. I don't know, you know, do they have a bye week? I mean, have they played back-to-back road games? Like, I can't figure any of this out until we get there. So my only expectation is that, are you going to make the playoffs? Yes or no. Are the Rams going to make the playoffs? Probably, yeah.
14: Yeah,
0: I feel pretty confident saying that at this point. I don't think they're going to miss the postseason because they started out 1-2. And I don't think there's anything wrong. I don't think anybody alarm bells are going to be, you know, firing off here because they lost a game here. I just think when everybody else puts them up against the expectations, the narrative tomorrow is going to be all about how they didn't live up to expectations or aren't living up to expectations. Are the Rams in trouble? Will somebody tomorrow on some show is going to have the bottom third going, will the Rams miss the playoffs? No, the Rams are not missing the playoffs. The answer is no, they're not. They're going to be just fine. It's just a bad loss tonight. It happens in the NFL. All right, up next, we're going to hear from the winning coach of Sunday Night Football. He's Gerard Cherry, three-time Super Bowl champ. I'm Mark Zeno. It's Game Night on ESPN Radio.
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3: A wild one and mile high. I'm Chris Smith. Last week, Broncos QB Bo Nix recorded his 10th career fourth quarter comeback win, including the playoffs, the most by any QB since 2024. And he answered the call yet again against the Rams.
33: They've got a quarterback sneak in their repertoire, and it's a long cadence. Let's see if we can pick up Bo Nix's cadence.
34: Ready, stand, hut one, hut two, hut. Touchdown Denver on the quarterback sneak.
3: The call on 850 KOA. The defense goes on to pick off Matthew Stafford in the end zone as the Broncos finally put away the Rams 30-26. Nix's 11th fourth quarter comeback is the third most by any player in their first three seasons behind John Elway and Derek Carr. On the injury front, Dolphins coach Jeff Hafley said the team is still gathering information on star running back Davon Achane's knee injury suffered in their loss to the Chiefs, but admitted that things did not look promising. And out of the multiple injuries the Niners dealt with in their 36-30 win against the Cardinals, the rib injury to Mike Evans in the first half was the most concerning, according to coach Kyle Shanahan, saying we couldn't tell if it was a broken rib, couldn't tell if it was an oblique, something we'll find out probably more tomorrow. In the college ranks, Oregon quarterback Dante Moore sustained a concussion after being hit while sliding during the second quarter of Saturday's 41-27 win over USC, according to head coach Dan Lanning, who said in a statement, fortunately, his MRI and CT scans came back clean, and he did not suffer any additional injuries. And the Americans rally in singles to win their 11th straight President's Cup, 17-13, largest Sunday comeback ever.
35: This is Rich Eisen. Coming up on Monday, ESPN's Marcus Spears joins us on what stood out from Week 3 in the NFL and looks forward to Monday night's matchup between the Eagles and the Bears, plus a Week 4 college football roundup on Monday's Rich Eisen Show on Disney Plus, the ESPN app, and ESPN Radio.
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10: for the final play of regulation from the 19-yard line in the right half. Matthew Stafford's 55th passing attempt of the night to the end zone for the win. Bobbled and picks Hufanga for the second time at the goal line. And Denver rallies from down 16 to take out L.A.
12: That was the call on 710 ESPN L.A. As the Broncos defeat the Rams 30-26 in Denver. Broncos move to 2-1 on the year. Rams fall to 1-2. It's game night here on ESPN Radio, the ESPN app, Sirius XM, Channel 80. He's three-time Super Bowl champ, Gerard Cherry. I'm Mark Zeno. As we continue on here on game night, going over Sunday Night Football here, and impressive win for the Broncos as it did not start out well. They were down 16-0 at half, and they had a total of 67 yards. And it was a pretty putrid start, and it didn't look like it was going to get any better anytime soon. And then, lo and behold, you know, this is why Sean Payton, for my money, is still the best coach in football. Hmm. Because adjustments are the name of the game in the NFL. And when you can go in at halftime, putting out with what you put out to start, and then you come out looking the way you did, that tells me everything I need to know about what you did at halftime that changed the game for the Broncos.
14: Exactly, because whatever he said in that halftime certainly had impact and effect, because they came on a whole entire different football team. Amazing.
12: Yeah, and they showed it, and credit to them for hanging in there. Credit to their defense for limiting to a lot of field goals, right? You know, and that's part of what this was. Four field goals, 12 points there. The other two were touchdowns, and that was it. If you hold the Rams at two offensive touchdowns, you're doing something right defensively. But Sean Payton and the Broncos improved to 2-1. Here was Sean Payton after the game as the Broncos head coach celebrates the win.
11: Look, obviously a gutsy win. Really a tale of two halves. And, you know, a ton of respect for those guys. We beat, you know, a good team tonight. And, like I said, I think the halves couldn't have been more different. So any questions?
13: Sean, obviously crazy finish and up and down and all that, but what was the thing that changed the most for you offensively in the second half?
11: Well, I keep getting back to this balance. You know, I thought there were some runs that we got to in the second half that helped us stay on schedule. You know, we had some big plays. There were some opportunistic penalties. It wasn't just one thing. At least shortly after the game, as my memory recalls it. I mean, I think the first half, obviously, we struggled. Defensively, you know, I remember going out at the halftime, and Melissa was asking me, and I thought, you know, shoot, it was 13 points. We gave up a two-minute drive for a field goal. But, I thought defensively, we just needed to help them with time of possession offensively and get some first downs. I think we did a better job of that in the second half.
13: Coach, to your left, Huff's pick six obviously was a big moment. Has the one at the end there. Just could you speak to his performance?
11: Yeah, listen, he obviously gets a game ball. You know, the interception for the touchdown was, you know, the play of the game, right? Just what that does for you, and the play at the very end. You know, he's been such a consistent performer for us, and I love him. I love coaching him. And I went to give him the game ball in the locker room, and I kind of felt that he already had the two prior, so it was more symbolic. But I was happy.
15: You know, Sean, the tale of two halves, that seems to be bowl quite a bit.
11: Yeah, there's more than that, though. I don't disagree, but there's a lot that goes into that, and we got to get that corrected.
17: What about the second half, the good part, then?
11: Yeah, I there were some real big plays, you know, and I think that some plays that he extended even, and then we got down in the red zone, we got a penalty, I think maybe two penalties, and then, you know, we ended up sneaking it in from the half yard line. But there were so many different chapters to that game. It's hard to, just after you're finished, you know, series, I was proud of how we played defensively, and then especially in the second half. That's a tough group. They do a great job with their run game and the run action. They're explosive, and it turned out being a real back and forth game.
0: So that was Sean Payton after the win. Everyone tried to dissect why they were so successful in the second half as opposed to the first, and it's not an easy question to answer, especially not without looking at the game film. But, was there anything that stood out to you as far as what they did in the second half that changed it?
14: They were executing, and they were I put it more on the Rams. It just seemed like the Rams came out in the second half just assuming that the Broncos were just going to lay over and die and not give any fight whatsoever, and that was not the case, because how do I explain coverages where literally no one's in the vicinity of the camera in certain situations? And that's just lack of, is it effort, detail? What coverages do we know of in the NFL where you say don't cover a guy for 10 or 15 yards unless it's a Hail Mary pass?
0: Right. Do me a favor. Explain what Sean Payton means when he says helped us stay on schedule.
14: Well, typically what that means is that you're also at first, all right, instead of first down, you pause the play. Now you're looking at second and six, third and short. You never want to be in spots to where you're second and long, third and long, because what does that do for you? That puts you in a spot to where as a defender or defensive coordinator, I can predict that you're going to more likely pass the football. I can dictate, because now you're in a stressful spot. So to stay on schedule means that you're having manageable down and distance scenarios for yourself. And also, too, from a possession standpoint, now you're on schedule. Okay, if you make a score right here, now we don't have to do the miraculous in order to get the football back, and we're going to run out of possession. So there's multiple ways in which that term can be utilized, and I just gave you a couple.
0: Well, and again, the Broncos were able to do that much better in the second half than they were in the first. They were also able to get to Matt Stafford, two interceptions, obviously the one that sealed the game, but the pick six being part of it. And Stafford continues just to still, produce numbers in the game. I mean, Matt Stafford tonight was 30 of 55, and the 55 pass is not anything that any coach is really proud of.
14: Right.
0: Just the imbalance there. But 390 yards, two touchdowns, two picks for Stafford in the game. He had thoughts on his performance after the loss. Take a listen.
1: Didn't get the result we wanted, like he said. Fought our ass off, which was awesome. Obviously don't want to have a pick six. I'm hot there, trying to pick one of my two hots. Hufanga makes a good play. I can't get him on the ground, and adds points to him there. Bounce right back, throw a touchdown pass. They go down, do their thing, and, had a chance at the end of the game. I mean, it's a tough one. They forced the ball out about more than we had to block. Tried to put one up, and, it's kind of glorified Hail Mary from the whatever 30, 35-yard line at that point. So I thought our guys fought. So many guys played through a bunch of stuff tonight, not feeling their best, and I appreciate the hell out of that. So got to be a little bit more efficient, in some of the stuff that we're doing, throwing the football-wise. Obviously, I got to be better, and I will be. So just be a little bit more efficient. Obviously, you had some penalties that took us, backwards in some tough spots. And you play against a really good defense at the, on the road. Going backwards is going to be tough. And so just got to clean some of that stuff up, and that stuff that we will do.
0: Well, again, Stafford, it's crazy. When I watch him now, he looks like a better version than he ever did with the Lions. And maybe that's some of the surrounding stuff that was there, constantly the losses and everything else. But, in this system with McVay, he just seems to always have a high level of execution that as you said, keeps his team on schedule more often than not. And that's a big part of the reason why they're successful.
14: Exactly. And all that factors in. When the whole game, you talked about it earlier, Zeno, this idea of it's a game of real estate. Who's taking up space? That's why we say the game is won and lost in the trenches, because that determines where you're moving forward or backwards. But along with that comes this idea of being in spots to where you're not predictable, especially on offense. Because as a coordinator, if I know what you're going to do with the football, what the tendencies are, I have the advantage. But if you have me on the ropes, or if you have me on skates to where, man, they got 5 yards here, 6 yards there, 7 yards there, then I can't call anything. And now I'm in a space of doubt and can't figure out what the heck I'm going to do from a coordination standpoint. Now you're in control. And we really saw in the second half, and here's the thing, too, with it in the second half. You could have ran the football. But you chose to keep passing the Rams, that is, because you were having success running the football, but you decided to get away from it. And for some reason, and maybe because of similar what happened in Australia, come to find out now the guys were sick, because that looked like a team that was tired in the second half. It right. really did, how they played. And I know the altitude factors in Denver, and it does, especially early on, and that's the thing that you do have to give consideration. Now, the latter part of the season, you can play in Denver all day long. You're going to be winning in the first quarter, but you'll be in football shape. So maybe early on in the season, they're not in Denver Broncos shape.
0: Well, Broncos shape was pretty good, led by their quarterback, Bo Nix, who's broke down the Broncos' final drive here that led to the touchdown to win the game.
2: Well, you know, in Ottawa, feel a lot of belief, know that we've been there before, and we have what it takes to go down and against a really good defense and score points, and felt like we did it. We got down there quickly, and then it felt like the drive took forever to end, but, you know, it's one of those tough situations. You get to field goal range, and you know you're there. You don't want to do anything dangerous with the football, but at the same time, you'd like to score a touchdown. So, you know, we methodically got it down there to the inch line with a couple penalties, and we punched it in with just enough time left. And then I always just, I mean, there's nothing you can do on the sideline. It's always, you know, nervous, but we got the best defense to go out there and stop them. So if our defense isn't going to do it, then, you know, nobody else will. But it's just a good team win, a good, you know, team finish, and that just kind of feels like our DNA.
0: Well, again, they play really good complementary football. When you have a defense like that, they can keep you in games and allows you to continue to keep your offense alive and give them multiple chances to go out and try and tie and win a game. That's something that you know, a lot of teams don't have.
14: Right. And they certainly found a way to play complementary football in the second half where it mattered most and got the job done. Great job of that defense showing its face again, because I came into this season thinking, you know, that what tonight would be potentially the Super Bowl matchup with the Rams and the Broncos. And obviously early on, the Broncos were not playing to the level in which I anticipated. But to their credit, everything started clicking in that second half. So give credit where it's due, because on some levels, heck, we were even saying, is Bo Nix the guy? But he found a way tonight to get the job done.
0: He certainly did, as the Broncos go on to the 30-26 win over the Rams on Sunday Night Football. Up next, it's often imitated but never duplicated, Gerard Jerry's Power 5, right here on ESPN Radio and the ESPN app.
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7: SRN News, I'm Mary Rose. President Trump is calling the arrest of five men suspected of planning a terror attack on a U.S. airbase in England fantastic news. Speaking to reporters in Chicago today, he said the group had been looking to do big damage and had been under investigation by British and U.S. authorities. British police said they made the arrest early Sunday, acting on a tip about three suspicious vehicles heading towards RAF Fairford in western England. Thousands of flights have been disrupted as a powerful nor'easter slams the East Coast. The National Weather Service says the slow-moving storm is expected to dump more heavy rain and create dangerous surf conditions from New Jersey to New England through this evening. Forecasters expect the storm's intensity to weaken, but coastal flooding still likely. This is SRN News.
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0: 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It is time for the part of the evening where, well, other people may try, but they come up short. And there is no other list you need to pay attention to other than Gerard Cherry's Power 5.
1: That's the way to go, fellas. 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
3: They're playing better than everyone else in the National Football League.
2: Real rankings from the host with real rings. Number 5.
3: And at number 5, to kick things off this week, we have your favorite football team other than the New York Giants, and that is the Buffalo Bills. Mm. They are number 5 in my power ranking, and it's really simple. They should have lost today. They should have went to 2-1, but they still find themselves miraculously after turning the football over multiple times and winning a game they had no business winning, being 3-0. So at number 5, I have the Buffalo Bills.
0: I'm not upset. Look, I mean, you know, they're one of the 3-0 teams here, so I can't deny that they are one of the top 5 teams in the league. It's not always pretty, but hey, they get a win today, and I will wait and see what the rest of this list brings.
2: Number 4.
3: At number 4. I didn't see this team win the game until probably the bye weekend. That being the Las Vegas Raiders.
0: You're not putting them ahead of the Bills. Stop it. You did that on purpose. You did that just to wind me up way after bedtime here. No, we're not doing this. No. The answer is no. But go ahead.
3: Next.
2: Number 3.
3: At number 3, I have the Philadelphia Eagles. Now, granted, they play tomorrow, and this could totally change if they were to take an L. But so far, they're undefeated. I'm going to put them at number 3.
0: Okay, now let's just back up for a second. Again, you only put the Raiders up there to tick me off in front of the Bills. That's all this was. True. This was by design to get under my skin and irritate me, which is usually what this Power 5 list does every single week that we do this together. There's usually one of these teams in there that just makes me go, are you high? Have you been taking illicit substances before you come to work with me here? Because that just, I mean, forget the Eagles who haven't even played yet in week 3. You put them, just stop it, okay? What you meant to say is Raiders at 5, Bills at 4, Eagles at 3. Okay, keep going.
2: Number 2.
3: Oh, you're really going to like this. At number 2, we have the 49ers.
0: There you go. That sounds about right. There's part of me that thought you were going to leave them off this list.
3: Nah.
0: To really drive me nuts, because I know who number 1 is for you. But that's neither here nor there. But we could not leave the 49ers off this list. Look, no. They are...
3: I can make the argument they should be number 1.
0: Yes, I think that's fair. You know, we talked earlier in the show about 3-0 teams. Like, I'm in on the Niners, man. I mean, I'm all in on them. And, you know, we're at the stage where we can keep hoping for Chris Berman's dream of a 49ers-Bills Super Bowl that he predicted for like 10 years straight that might actually...

0: start to happen, and that's where we are with these two teams right now. So I agree with the Niners at number two. And then finally,
1: number one. Hail to the Chiefs. Right now, in my mind, they are the best football team in the National Football League, and how they are playing. Granted, they have a close one, but I think they're really winning in a dominant fashion, and I think it's really a situation for them to where Pat Mahomes is only going to get better as the season goes along, my man Zeno, and what Walker is doing is incredible, and the defense is starting to come along as well.
0: Yeah, I mean, look, you know, got to give credit to Patrick Mahomes as much as my good friend James Steele, who produces Matt and Myron, would love to hear me say this out loud. It's hard to deny that Kansas City looks like a better version of themselves than they have in any of the last two seasons.
1: Right.
0: And that, to me, it should scare the rest of, you know, the NFL, just because, you know, given everything that they were up against and trying to figure out what the injury to Mahomes was going to do and how it was going to make them look, they've held up their end of the bargain here in ways that I didn't know that they were going to. And this is a real threat to the rest of the league at this point.
1: And there you have it. Gerard Cherry's Power Five.
0: Yeah, I know. Just, you know, dealing with all of... You know, there's a certain amount of this. Like I said, I think you just sit up at night before this show and like, how can my list really tick off Zeno tonight? And that's you accomplished that. That was some shade you just threw.
1: You know, I can't wait to get out of this 3-0 scenarios and I can really do some magic.
0: Yeah, well,
1: it's truth be told, the Jaguars probably belong in that conversation.
0: Oh, there you go. See, now that's the first smart thing you said about your list, because I'm not much of a ranker, if you will. But if I was going to put the top five teams in, you know, the top five teams that I thought, it would include in some order the Rams, the Jaguars, the Chiefs, the Niners, and the Bills. I think that's probably, you know, in some version of that order, I think that those teams are the ones that I would look at the most as the ones that, to me right now, if we're trying to forecast teams that could make a deep playoff run, I'd put all those teams together.
1: Yeah, and I throw the Vikings in that conversation.
0: Yeah, I mean, you can't discount them just because of their... you know, their defense. I mean, what's crazy is that, you know, when you want to talk about tiebreakers, I mean, off to a great start. Not only are they 3-0, but they're 3-0 in the conference and 2-0 in the division.
1: Right.
0: Like, those are important wins to have.
1: Right.
0: You know, I mean, the Commanders started out the season 0-2, but they did it 0-2 in the division as well.
1: Right.
0: You know, and that's a hard hole to dig out of. I mean, the easiest path to the playoffs is always winning your division. When you start out 0-2, it's tough to win your division, you know, because the first tiebreaker, again, is always head-to-head in your division record. So if you're not in a position to win a lot of division games, it's going to keep you in a tough, you know, position as far as playoffs and playoff seeding. So the Vikings are in prime position right now, all things considered. But it'll be interesting. Chiefs and Raiders are going to play each other coming up this week. So one of those teams will no longer be 3-0.
1: Let's go.
0: Unless, of course, we get that ridiculous tie thing, and then they'll both be 3-0-1.
1: Yeah, which... What are you going to say if the Raiders win? You going to crown them?
0: No. If they do, I think it'd be more a reflection of the Chiefs and the fact that they have not really played the highest of competition yet, and the Raiders are pretty good. Clint Kubiak doing a heck of a job there. All right, that'll do it for us here on Game Night. Coming up next, SportsCenter All Night with Jay Reynolds. He's Gerard Cherry. I'm Mark Zeno. Game Night on ESPN Radio.
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11: The Ravens Cowboys hit the gridiron in Rio de Janeiro.
12: Wester in motion from left to right. Play action. Now they fake the reverse. Jackson looking up. Tosses back in the end zone to Chris Moore. Touchdown, Ravens.
11: The Rams head to Denver for a Sunday night battle with the Broncos.
13: Play action. Roll right. Throw right. Caught by Higby. Dips the shoulder. Dives for the pylon. And punches it in. Touchdown, Big Rig Higgs. Touchdown, Rams.
11: Tickets are punched and brackets are set for a Major League Baseball playoffs.
14: And that is hit high in the air and deep to left field. Back is Cortez at the wall looking up. See you later. Number 29 for Christian Walker. 5-0 Astros.
11: From a surprising 0-2 to a stunning 0-3.
15: Mitchell in motion. Takes the pitch. Mitchell wrapped up in the backfield. He breaks the tackle into the end zone. Touchdown, Chargers. It was a sweep to Keaton Mitchell, who does a handstand celebration.
11: Plus, it's playoff time in the W, and the Stars came to play.
16: Off the screen, and Brianna Stewart elevate. So pretty. Stewart now with 32 points here this afternoon.
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17: 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WNBA round one underway. Baseball's regular season reaching the finish line and now heading to the wild card. Wild Sunday, highlighting week three's schedule in the NFL.
10: Rams at Broncos.
17: We will jump right to the fourth quarter of the Sunday night game. Rams, 3-point lead and the ball, although not for that long.
18: Five-man pressure, Stafford, quick throw. Ball intercepted. Talanoa Hufanga down the west sideline. Hufanga cuts up inside. Inside the 30, 20, 15, 10, 5. Touchdown!
17: Rams would come right back. They would score on their next possession, 77 yards and 71 seconds. They retake the lead in the fourth quarter. Broncos had 3.5 minutes then with which to work on their ensuing possession. 10 plays and a couple of favorable calls later.
19: They've got a quarterback sneak in their repertoire, and it's a long cadence. Let's see if we can pick up Bo Nix's cadence.
20: Ready, stand, hunt one, hunt two, hunt two. Touchdown, Denver, on the quarterback sneak.
17: 850 KOA, Broncos retake the lead. Matthew Stafford did have a chance at the end.
19: Broncos bring five. Stafford gives ground, throws a ball that is intercepted. Intercepted by Talanoa Hufanga, and it's over. Hufanga to the rescue. And Denver, how many times have I said this in the last year in a few games? In improbable fashion, down 16-0 at halftime, rally again and beat the Rams 30-26.
17: 850 KOA. They win by 4. Broncos 12-game regular season win streak and one score games. Longest active streak, fourth longest in NFL history, tied for the fourth longest in NFL history. Broncos' 10th straight win in interconference games. Their first time winning consecutive games when trailing by double digits in the second half. Coach Sean Payton.
21: I keep getting back to this balance. You know, I thought, you know, there were some runs that we got to in the second half that helped us stay on schedule. You know, we hit some big plays. There were some opportunistic penalties. It wasn't just one thing. At least shortly after the game, as my memory recalls it. I mean, I think the first half, obviously, we struggled. Defensively, you know, I remember going out at the halftime, and Melissa was asking me, and I thought, you know, shoot, it was 13 points. We gave up a two-minute drive for a field goal, but, I thought defensively we just needed to help them with time of possession offensively and get some first downs. I think we did a better job of that in the second half.
17: Broncos overcoming a halftime deficit of 16 or more points for the first time since 2012 against the Chargers. Second instance since the start of last season that a team scoring at least 30 in the second half after being shut out in the first half. Bo Nix, 186 yards, 2 touchdowns, runs for another 11th fourth quarter comeback win, including the postseason. The Rams, meanwhile, have their 4-game win streak against the Broncos snapped. Matthew Stafford, 390 yards, 2 touchdown passes, 2 interceptions, 3rd straight game with an interception, tied for his longest streak to start a season since 2015.
22: Didn't get the result we wanted, like you said. Fought our ass off, which was awesome. You know, obviously, don't want to have a pick six. I'm hot there, trying to pick one of my two hots. Hufanga makes a good play. I can't get him on the ground and adds points to him there. Bounce right back, throw a touchdown pass. They go down, do their thing, and, you know, had a chance at the end of the game. I mean, it's a tough one. They forced the ball out, brought more than we had to block, tried to put one up, and, you know, it's kind of glorified Hail Mary from the, whatever, 30, 35-yard line at that point. So I thought our guys fought. You know, so many guys played through a bunch of stuff tonight, not feeling their best, and I appreciate the hell out of that. So got to be a little bit more efficient, you know, in some of the stuff that we're doing, you know, throwing the football wise. Obviously, I got to be better, and I will be. So just be a little bit more efficient. Obviously, had some penalties that took us, you know, backwards in some tough spots. And you play against a really good defense at the, you know, on the road. You know, going backwards is going to be tough. And so, you know, just got to clean some of that stuff up, and that stuff that we will do.
17: Matthew Stafford with his 53rd career game with 300 yards passing and 2 touchdowns, breaking a tie with Brett Favre for 6th most all time. But the Rams on the short end of this one, 30-26 loss in the Sunday night game to Denver. Quite the finish there. Quite the finish that we also had in Rio.
23: It's game time.
24: And now, the SportsCenter All Night Game of the Week. Ravens versus Cowboys from Rio de Janeiro, Brazil.
25: Okay, it's LeJonte Wester back to take the kick from Brandon Aubrey. Right to left, we're underway in Rio. It's first and goal at the 2. Hand off, Williams starts right, pushes left, up the middle. Touchdown, Javonte Williams.
26: Lamar said to the team last night, like, let's go 1-0. Let's just go 1-0. It's a new season. Let's go 1-0 this week.
12: Wester in motion from left to right. Jackson looking up, tosses back in the end zone to Chris Moore.
27: I was proud of them, how hard they played, how many guys had to step up and make plays and move in and whatnot. It was back and forth. It was a hell of a football game if you didn't care who won.
25: Prescott under center. Turpin on a fly sweep around to the left. A block from Ferguson at the 5. And Turpin's in. Touchdown, Cowboys.
12: Jackson. Jackson looking left. Nobody home. But he's got another receiver inside. It's Matthew Hittner who broke off for the Ravens touchdown.
27: Thought we were going to score the touchdown. Move the ball really well down there. We got to find a way to punch it in. I got to call some better plays to get it in. You know, when it became fourth down, we had to take the points.
26: They decided to kick a touchback, gave us the ball in the 35. We really only needed 18-plus yards to get to our end-of-game type of range. You practice those moments, and you wait for them to come up, and it came up today, and we were ready.
12: It's up! It is! Inside the left upright! The Ravens!
0: Wow.
12: Win it in Rio! Fire up the band! 34-31! Baltimore downs Dallas in a stunner south of the equator!
1: That's unbelievable! That is unbelievable!
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3: Yeah, it was a blast. We've talked a lot this season about being the best when your best is needed. And so to see that come together with our operation and the team and everything was so special.
4: Frustrated as hell. Embarrassed. Yeah, it just sucks. Not a lot of words or full explanation of it. We've got to put the game away, period.
5: Shout out to Brazil again.
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17: Ravens win in Brazil by a field goal, 34-31 over the Cowboys. 105.3 The Fan, WBAL with the calls. Tyler Loop, the game-winning 56-yarder as time expires. Cowboys had won 22 consecutive games when holding a double-digit lead. They led 10-0 in the first quarter, but they lose at the gun in Rio as the Ravens get the victory. SportsCenter all night, ESPN Radio. Raiders, for the first time since 2021, have a three in the win column 3 weeks into the season.
23: Cousins gives it to Washington. Up towards the right side. Legs turning. Through the 30. Into the secondary 20. Washington the 10 with the stiff arm. Reaches pylon. And they'll spot him out at the 1 yard line. The rookie for 36 yards. Breaking tackles. And he's got the Raiders set up first and goal at the one.
28: And hopefully they look at this again because this looks like a touchdown. Looks like he got both feet in.
23: Clint Kubiak is racing towards the official. His headset's off and he throws
28: there's
23: the challenge flag.
28: Yeah.
29: After review, the ruling on the field has changed to a touchdown.
23: There it is. This is third and goal from just inside the five.
28: Correct.
23: End zone to our left. Can they get Brock Bowers his first touchdown of the year? He is slot left.
28: Raiders call timeout.
23: Play clock at three. Down to two. They get the snap. Cousins looking left. Fires left. Caught Bowers at the goal line. Spins forward.
28: Got a touchdown.
23: Brock Bowers, his first touchdown of the year. He is back, baby. And the Raiders cap off the masses pick. Go for six. 34-27 with 6:22 to go.
17: Bowers finishes with 10 catches, 116 yards, and the touchdown. His first game this season after missing a couple of weeks recovering from that meniscus procedure. Raider Nation Radio, 9:20 a.m. Raiders, a 35-27 win over the Saints. Las Vegas with its first 3-0 start to a season since 2021. They finished 10-7 that season, lost in the wild card round at Cincinnati. Raiders get their fourth consecutive win dating back to last season. First four-game win streak since 2021. SportsCenter all night, ESPN Radio.
30: Yeah, well, the Diet Pepsi can that the Bills were wearing as a uniform was not...
31: exactly what it was, dog.
30: it's a Diet Pepsi can. I mean, Pepsi should love that. Just
31: no,
30: don't do that again.
17: Uniforms notwithstanding, Mark Zeno earlier on game night here on ESPN Radio. Uniforms notwithstanding, the Bills didn't have the best-looking play at times in their game either, but it would turn out to be enough.
26: Three tight end set. Knox lines up behind Allen. It's a sneak over the left side, and Allen is in untouched for a two-yard touchdown run. There's a snap. Handoff goes to Cook. Gets off a tackle. Reaches for the goal line, and he's into the end zone. The Cook is in the kitchen for a three-yard touchdown run. And the Bills are up 23-13 with an extra point pending.
17: 24-16 would be the final. Bills get the win over the Chargers. 97 Rock with the call. Bills, 7 double-digit comeback since the start of 2024. The Chargers led by double digits. The Bills rally for the win despite committing 5 turnovers. Last time Buffalo won when committing 5 turnovers was 1997 against the Colts. They've lost 16 straight since when they had at least 5 turnovers. 5 today, but get the win.
0: You're not going to win very many games turning the ball over that much. Sometimes the ball bounces the other way. That's what happens, but our guys fought, our defense fought, gave us an opportunity to go make some plays. James Cook ran the heck out of the ball. DJ converted on some good third downs. Overall, I mean, again, we win, but there are a lot of smoke detectors going off right now. We got to clean a lot of stuff up.
6: The house was on fire today. Yeah, I mean, that's unacceptable. That's purely a reflection of me, and I'm not doing a good. You turn the ball over five times in a game, you're not going to win many games, right? And you're learning a lot about the team as we go. Man, I'm so proud of the defense, just the way that, you know, their response with it, you know, and you learn a lot, like, hey, are we a front running team? Do we have to have success early to sustain success? And how are we going to handle sudden changes? And like, defense kept us in the game early, right? I think first like eight drives, I mean, we had five takeaways. I mean, that's unacceptable, and that falls squarely on me.
17: Bills coach Joe Brady, after seeing his quarterback Josh Allen come away with the win. Bills, the 24-16 win over the Chargers. Josh Allen, a couple of rushing touchdowns. James Cook runs for one as well. 154 yards rushing on the afternoon for Cook. Bills get the win. Chargers fall to 0-3 for the second time in the last 20 years. Coach Jim Harbaugh.
7: Yeah, there was a lot of opportunity, you know, and we got to capitalize on that we have to be better. That's how I look at it.
17: Chargers falling to 0-3 since 1990. 0-3 teams that make the playoffs 3% of the time. ESPN analyst Herm Edwards.
8: At this point, when you think about the games they've lost, they're 0-3. Mm-hmm. They've always come down to the fourth quarter, needing to make a play on either side of the ball. They don't have the ability right now or enough confidence to close the game out. And playing against Josh Allen, as this thing kept going and they kept turning the ball over, I'm watching this going, okay, it's time now. Just go ahead, knock them out. They can never knock them out. And here's the problem. When you play 17, if you don't knock that guy out, he's going to beat you. And they couldn't score in the red zone.
9: Coach, on the flip side, what do you like most about what you've seen from the Bills so far?
8: They have a competitive spirit. That's just how they play. And who energizes that? The quarterback. I mean, they're never out of a game. They just say, keep it close. And we just keep it close. Don't worry about what it looks like, because we have this guy that puts the cape on. He's really good. And it's just kind of fun to watch. As the game's being played, you're going, this Josh Allen, he ain't going to lose. Yeah. He'll find a way to win. Mm-hmm. They win again.
17: Josh Allen, first quarterback in the Super Bowl era to record three consecutive games with multiple rushing touchdowns. And the Chargers, a third straight loss. Five teams, including the Chargers, at 0-3. SportsCenter All Night, ESPN Radio. First day of baseball's, final day of baseball's regular season. And that's where the West was won.
10: Swing and a miss. Clark strikes out. And that is the ball game. And that is the AL West championship for the Houston Astros. The Astros defeat the Athletics 9-0, and they are AL West champions for the eighth time in the last 10 seasons.
17: KBME 790 AM, a 9-0 shutout of the Athletics, and the Astros clinch the AL West and the 3 seed. They're the first team in baseball history to make the playoffs with a non-winning record. They will play the White Sox in the best-of-3 wild card series beginning Tuesday. Meanwhile, there's the Phillies.
11: The windup, the pitch.
10: Swing and a miss. Struck him out.
17: 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Phillies get the win. They clinch a wild card berth and the 6th seed in the National League. They get the Braves in the best-of-3 wild card series that begins on Tuesday. Getting a key win in game one. That's next. 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
17: 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WNBA into the postseason. Opening game for the marquee matchup between the Aces and the Fever.
21: Wilson, she is just totally dialed in.
22: The double was coming from the middle of the floor, and she just looked at it, shook it off, went to the baseline side, and finished.
21: A 30-point day for Asia Wilson, her 11th career 30-point playoff game. Talbot bounces, Wilson at 37, timeout Indiana, the lead back to 22.
22: Getting it done on defense and getting rewarded on offense, Talbot, beautiful pass and a nice finish.
17: And it was Asia Wilson leading the way on Sunday as the Aces get the 102-85 win in game one of their best of three series. Aces 102-85. 10-2 series record when they win game one of a series for the Aces, their seventh 100-point playoff game. Asia Wilson, first player with 35 points, 15 rebounds, and 75% shooting in any game in WNBA playoff history. Eighth-seeded Liberty and the top-seeded Minnesota Lynx. That one goes to New York, 91-75 in game one of the best of three. Brianna Stewart, 34 points, a dozen rebounds, six assists. Her teammate, Sabrina Ionescu.
25: I mean, she's everything. Obviously, her
2: ability to do what she does offensively, but defensively as well. You can always rely on her. She's everywhere. She keeps us poised out there, and her versatility, her ability to score from really anywhere on the court, just helps, especially me as a guard, knowing when I come off, I'm trying to look for her, put her in the best position to feel good and get good shots for herself, because obviously it's great for our offense.
17: And the 8-seeded Liberty get game one from the top-seeded Minnesota Lynx. They're the top seed for the 7th time, extending their lead for the most among any franchise in WNBA history. But they dropped game one of the best of 3, 16-point win for the Liberty on the road. Dream, a 92-77 win over the Mystics in game one of that series. The Atlanta Dream had won 4 of the previous 6 series when taking a 1-0 lead. Valkyries, a 104-80 win over the Wings. It's the 11th day in WNBA history in which at least 4 games were decided by 15 points or more. SportsCenter All Night, ESPN Radio, back to week 3 of the NFL. Niners, Cardinals.
3: McCaffrey will stay in the game. Hodge will go to the left along with Kittle. Farrell and Juszczyk out to the right. McCaffrey behind Purdy, and now he shifts out. Purdy, straight drop, empty backfield, throws middle. Kittle, touchdown! 49ers, a big spike for George. Purdy under center, McCaffrey behind him. Juszczyk in motion. Here's the snap. Play action. Purdy rolling out Kittle to his right. Pumps. Kittle! Touchdown! 49ers! George throws the ball into the stands. A big hug. It's the 4th touchdown pass of the game for Brock Purdy.
17: Okay, NBR with the call. Niners a 36-30 win over the Cardinals. 3-0 in back-to-back seasons for the first time since 1989 and 1990. Brock Purdy, 297 yards, the 4 touchdowns. As you heard, George Kittle, 6 catches, 2 of them for touchdowns. 82 yards receiving, now has 55 career touchdown receptions, signing Vernon Davis for 4th in San Francisco history. Niners get the win by 6 earlier on ESPN Radio. ESPN Niners reporter Nick Wagner.
4: Well, I think they probably would argue they haven't remained healthy these first 3 weeks, but they're still finding ways to win games, and a lot of it comes down to the performance of quarterback Brock Purdy. And look, guys, within a few games here, Brock Purdy is going to become the quarterback that has played for Kyle Shanahan the longest, whether as an offensive coordinator or as a head coach. And I think what you're seeing is kind of a fully realized version of Brock Purdy, who he and Kyle Shanahan think alike, and a lot of the things, the way they approach the game and the play calls and things like that, they're kind of the same mind, and you're seeing that translate onto the field. And the way the Niners are right now defensively, they've taken a ton of hits, especially on that defensive line. They've just been decimated. You know, Nick Bosa didn't play today as he injured a calf the other day, and so there's a lot of things that are going on that are, you know, holding them back from being maybe the team that they thought they were going to be, at least the team they were in week one in Australia against the Rams. But the offense is generating so many points. I think this is the most points they've scored in the first 3 games of a season since something like 1998. So you can kind of see that offense rolling. I think that's going to have to continue. That, you know, the good news, at least from an injury standpoint, they're hoping to get a lot of these guys back. They're going to get a lot of these guys back at some point, but they're really kind of leaning on that offense to carry a lot of the freight so far.
17: Trent Williams left the game with a stinger since joining the team in 2020. The team is 4-13 when he does not play. 5 straight losses. Niners get the win over the Cardinals, though, 36-30. Niners with their most points through 3 games since 1998. They have 98 points thus far. Jaguars and Patriots.
5: 5 wide, dropping is Trevor. Fires this one toward the goal line, and that one is...
23: Oh, my flag. Goodness.
5: Caught for the touchdown. What a catch by Parker Washington. How in the world did he catch it?
17: 10-10 XL, 92.5 FM. Jaguars blowing out the Patriots 35-6, 6th straight regular season home win dating back to 2025. Jags a 35-point output on Sunday time for the most by any team against the Patriots since the start of last season. The exciting finishes from Sunday. That's next. SportsCenter All Night. It's ESPN Radio.
25: This is Evan Cohen. 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Do either of them have a shot at the playoffs? 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
17: Astros clinch the AL West. Playoffs will get underway with the wild card round on Tuesday. Liberty taking the series opener. First game of the best of three as the 8th seed. We have five teams moved to 3-0 on Sunday. There are five at 0-3.
34: Crazy thing about it, I had no doubt in my mind. I'm like, I got all my faith in him right now, man. Shout out to Luke.
35: It's up. It is. Inside the left of plate. And good. Baltimore downs Dallas in a stunner south of the equator.
36: We got everything we need. Like, if you're on this team, you're capable, and you were chosen to go out and help this team win.
37: You practice those moments, and you wait for them to come up, and it came up today, and we were ready.
17: Ravens rally in the final seconds of the game. They get the game-winning field goal to beat the Cowboys in Rio, 34-31. Tyler Loop, the game-winning 56-yarder as time expired. First game in the Super Bowl era where each team made a field goal in the final 10 seconds of the fourth quarter. Cowboys had won 22 straight games when holding a double-digit lead. Second longest active streak in the NFL. But the Ravens rally for the win. Quarterback Lamar Jackson.
34: We've been working that play since training camp. Sometimes we practice it after practice. You know, we implement it between practices sometimes. But what a way to top off our experience in Brazil.
1: Seriously.
10: It's incredible. But also, like, the support that you guys had for Tyler Loop when he actually did make that kick. We know he missed the kick last season that kept you guys out of the playoffs. Mm-hmm. So as you're watching this one go down, like, what's going through your mind? What are you saying?
34: I pray to God. You know, I talked to Jesus before, even before he had to kick that field goal. I felt like we was going to win it anyway. You know, I felt like Luke had a lot of confidence in himself. You know, he was already kicking field goals, making them earlier today. I had no doubt in my mind he would miss this, and he showed.
1: Now, look, for us watching on TV, you get the passes, A. Flowers, but we thought time ran out on the reel.
10: Oh, yes.
1: And they go back and they show that there was clearly 1 second, and the ref was on you with the timeout. What did you say to him before that play in case you needed his attention to get that timeout?
34: I didn't say anything to him.
1: Okay.
34: That's just a wonderful ref. You know, he was doing his job. You know, both sides, both teams. You know, it wasn't no biased situation here. You know, I delivered the baby, and I was just hurry up and call the timeout. White Cap did a great job at noticing me do that, and the rest is history.
17: Shout out to the White Caps as the Ravens get the field goal win over the Cowboys in the closing seconds. ESPN analyst Herm Edwards.
11: The Cowboys, and I told you in the beginning of the season, have a Super Bowl offense. They have a Super Bowl offense. There's no doubt that every week the Cowboys can score 30. Can they hold opponents to 27, to 28? I'm not saying they got to hold them to 14. Just keep them in the 27, 28 area. They'll win a bunch of games because they can play offense. But the defense is just,
12: where is the issue? Is it on the back end? Is it up front? Where's the problem?
11: Well, let me ask you, what is their strength on defense? They don't play the run very well.
12: Nope.
11: They don't play the pass very well.
1: Yeah.
11: You got a problem.
12: Yeah.
11: And I don't know if it's the scheme, the players. You're not getting new players.
1: Yeah.
11: You have an offensive team that can get to the playoffs. You got from now going into the next week and going forward to try to fix it. You got to solve the problem because right now that defense is not very confident.
13: Let's talk about Baltimore, though. I mean, they got 34 in this game. Baltimore, Cincy, Cleveland, Pittsburgh, all 2-1. How do they stack up?
11: Well, look, Ray Lewis, when he watches the Baltimore Ravens and that defense that he played on, they probably can't watch the game anymore.
13: Oh, yeah.
11: Because I'm not saying you can't play defense in the league, but if you're going to play defense, the one thing you have to do, you got to be able to take the ball away. That's how you get off the field now. You have to take it away, either through fumbles, interceptions. You got to play excellent on third down. People move the ball. Offenses are ahead of the defenses right now when you watch games. But you have to find a way when they move the ball, how do I get off the field? Got to call some negative plays.
12: Mm-hmm.
11: I got to take the ball away. And then I got to play excellent in the red zone. If you can't do that, you're going to get the scores we're getting.
17: Cowboys scored 31, but they lose by 3. Ravens with the 34-31 win. Broncos get to 30 points. It's a 30-26 win in the Sunday night game as they come from behind and beat the Rams in the closing seconds as well. Rams' four-game win streak against Denver is snapped, their first loss since 2002. Broncos' 10th straight win in interconference games. Then there's the Commanders and Seahawks.
14: Here's the snap. Play action roll to the left. Chased by Owe.
17: Big 100 over the call. Commanders, a 33-31 win over the Seahawks. Commanders closed as 8.5-point underdogs, but they come away with the win. Two interceptions and a fumble recovery. They win the turnover battle for the first time since last October, and they get the win. Coach Dan Quinn.
15: It was important. Like, I don't want to, like, cut that. Like, when you're in a hole and you want to fight back to go. I liked the practice that the team put together, but it was going to take some resiliency. We knew this was going to be a slugfest, and we felt that going into it. But for quite a while, we've got a wall, big wall outside my office, you know, for takeaways. And so for 2 weeks, it has been empty and devastatingly empty. And so to have some that get filled up onto that was a big deal.
16: That's going to feel for a while, I think. It was unbelievable. Like I said, on the field, we have an unbelievable group of guys. I think that's kind of been the message over the last 3 years that I've been here, 2 years. And, like, the more that adversity hits, the more that the circumstances kind of pin us against the wall, these guys find a way. And I'm grateful to be a part of it. I'm grateful to have the coaching staff that we had and that we have, and I'm looking forward to the rest of the year.
17: Marcus Mariota, 183 yards and three touchdowns for his coach Dan Quinn as the Commanders get the 33-31 win over the Seahawks. SportsCenter All Night, ESPN Radio.
0: My best friend's sister's boyfriend's brother's girlfriend heard from this guy who knows this kid is going with the girl who saw Ferris pass out at 31 Flavors last night.
17: 31 is quite a number. 31 Flavors, 31 points. Cowboys, Seahawks both scoring 31. They wind up losing. Lions also score 31.
2: There's the snap. Goff back. Lofts it to Gibbs, right side. Gibbs wide open. Five. End zone. Touchdown, Detroit Lions. Jahmyr Gibbs over the right side. Jared Goff found him. There was nobody between him and the end zone, and you're not going to catch up to him.
17: 97 won the ticket. Three touchdowns there. Lions a 31-24 win over the Jets. Gibbs, 55 career touchdowns, breaking a tie with Hall of Famer Randy Moss for fourth most by a player before his 25th birthday. Lions scoring exactly 31 points in three consecutive games. First time in franchise history they've scored at least 30 in each of their first three games. Chiefs facing the Dolphins Sunday.
3: Mahomes in the shotgun, going to take the ball and throw. Mahomes lofting it right for Kelce in the end zone, who holds it in for the Kansas City touchdown. That's an 11-yard strike for Travis Kelce, who celebrates with his teammates right at the goal line, and Kelce has given Kansas City a 23-10 lead.
17: He had two catches, including that touchdown catch, second straight game with a touchdown reception for Kelce. Chiefs, a 24-20 win over the Dolphins. We heard it here on ESPN Radio. Chris Carlin, Mike Tannenbaum had the call for us. Chris?
3: Here in South Florida, the Dolphins gave Kansas City all they could handle for about 3.5 quarters, but in the end, talent and greatness for that matter won out as the Chiefs win it 24-10. Patrick Mahomes with two touchdown passes, including one to seal it to his old pal Travis Kelce. And Patrick Mahomes now in the top 20 all time with 274 touchdown passes. He passes Joe Montana. Mike, he does not look like someone that just came off an ACL from a season ago.
4: To me, it's the story of this young season is how good he looks, how quick he looks, how quick his decision-making is. There was no rust, his accuracy. You know, if you want to quibble, you know, the one interception was on him for throwing behind Rashee Rice. A lot of good things if you're Kansas City. Their defense has to tighten up a little bit. They got some young players out there. Too many fouls today, really, for both teams. But, yeah, if I'm Kansas City, I know what I have to work on. I know it has to get better. And really, as you mentioned, 82% chance you're going to make the playoffs.
3: The Dolphins controlling the football throughout most of the game today, but again, just unable to punch it in for points. They have now just three touchdowns on the season.
4: Yeah, it's hard to win games in this league when you do that. You're going to have to find some solutions there. Look, hopefully Devin Achane gets back. He was somebody that could make those explosive plays. He went out early in this game. Ollie Gordon did what he can do, but he's not in the same class as Achane.
3: On just the fifth play of the game, Achane left with a knee injury, and we'll see how that situation develops during the course of the week. Once again, the final score, the Chiefs 24 and the Dolphins 10. For Mike Tannenbaum, I'm Chris Carlin right here on your home for the Football Sunday Game of the Week, ESPN Radio. Now let's go back to Jay Reynolds in the studio.
17: All right, Chris. Andy Reid, 142nd career road win, tying Bill Belichick for second most in NFL history. Don Shula leads the way with 148. Andy Reid now with 142. 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
5: Warren is a lone setback. Freiermuth in motion now moves back to the right. Rodgers play action pass. Looking, surveying, looking back to the end zone. Touchdown, DK Metcalf, and the Pittsburgh Steelers have
17: Steelers go on to a 30-27 win over Cincinnati. Aaron Rodgers, 165th career win, tied with Ben Roethlisberger for the fifth most by a starting quarterback since positions were first tracked back in the 1950s. Aaron Rodgers, 292 yards and three touchdowns in the win as the Steelers get the victory. Third straight game with at least 30 points against the Bengals. ESPN analyst Herm Edwards.
6: They were balanced, and he got the ball to the tight end and to the wide receivers. And you know, look, Aaron Rodgers is a prideful guy. And, you know, after last week, he's looking at this football team going, hey, this is a little bit on me. Mike McCartney, offensive coordinator, used to be his offensive coordinator, head coach in Green Bay. He comes to Pittsburgh. They laid an egg last week. Mm-hmm. They're playing an opponent that Cincinnati is. Cincinnati wins this offseason, they're 3-0, win the division.
7: Right.
6: And the Pittsburgh Steelers say, look, this is a division game. When you play division games within your division, it's a little bit different. Pittsburgh needed to win this game badly, and they did.
12: Yep. So what do you say about the Bengals? They lost, let one slip away here.
6: They had some momentum, but their nemesis has always been who? The Pittsburgh Steelers. It just has been over the course of years. And Pittsburgh felt very comfortable playing Cincinnati. They didn't care what Cincinnati's record was. They said, we're playing the Cincinnati Bengals. Joe Burrow has to beat us. Now, Cincinnati will get another chance.
7: Yeah.
6: But it's a loss that Cincinnati, if they could have won this game, it would have been a division game they won.
7: Yep.
6: It gets them to a spot where they go, maybe we can run away with this division. Not so fast right now.
17: Steelers come away with a 3-point win. Steelers' third straight game with at least 30 points against the Bengals. 5-2 against the Bengals since 2023. Giants, some tough weather conditions against the Titans.
2: Ward takes the snap. Back to throw. Pumps. He's under pressure. He's going to escape to his left. Now lobs it in the end zone. Intercepted by Javon Holland. Javon Holland saves the day. The Hawk, his third interception. The Giants have dropped two interceptions today, but Javon Holland comes through with a clutch.
17: Giants were leading most of the way. Titans were in the spot to win the game, but the Giants get the interception at the end. WFAN with the call. Giants get the win. Coach John Harbaugh.
8: To our guys, nothing but respect for finding a way to win a tough game in the fourth quarter. That's the way these games go, usually in the National Football League. And for Javon to come up and make that play, for the defense to rise up and, make a play to win a game, that's really what's required in this league. And I was really proud to see those guys do that. I think it says a lot about who they are and where they're going, hopefully. And that's the plan. So,
17: Giants, for the second time in the last 20 seasons, winning a game in which they did not score a touchdown. The other came in 2013. Giants start 2-0 at home for the first time since 2009. Jameis Winston, 118 yards, first win as a starting quarterback since 2024. The Jaguars dominate the Patriots 35-6, sixth straight regular season home win dating back to 2025. 35 points for Jacksonville, tied for the most by any team against the Patriots since the start of last season. Earlier on ESPN Radio, I'm Mark Zeno.
4: I can't glow enough about Liam Cohen and what he's done. I mean, look, the numbers for Trevor Lawrence today were fairly pedestrian. 19-29, 182 yards, 3 touchdowns. I mean, he's just, you're starting to see the guy that we all thought we'd see from the beginning. And it goes back to the simple point that coaching matters. But this is a Jaguars team, man, that's good on both sides of the ball. I mean, they stop the run. They get after it. They're a good tackling team. And offensively, they are very tough to defend. There's a lot of reasons to think that this team is well-constructed and well-prepared. Everybody sort of writes them off because they play in the AFC South.
7: Right.
4: And they play in this division that doesn't really have any strong contenders. For years, the Patriots and now the Bills played in a very weak AFCs. Nobody wrote them off when it came to playoff time, right? They were still legitimate, and I think that's where we are with Jacksonville. The rest of that division may be weak, but this is not a team that you should write off in any size, way, shape, or form as a legitimate Super Bowl team and one that's going to make a deep playoff run. They finally got the right coach in there, and that matters. The defense has been outstanding, and they continue to be very good at stopping the run, making teams one-dimensional, and the quarterback play has been exceptional. I mean, you can't deny. I don't know if the numbers are going to equate to Trevor Lawrence being in the MVP conversation when it's all said and done, but he's been really, really, really good, and that is something that you can't take away from them.
17: Trevor Lawrence, 19 of 29, 182 yards, 3 touchdown passes, did have an interception, but the Jaguars get the win over the Patriots 35-6. Drake May, 2 interceptions and a lost fumble in the loss for New England. Straight ahead, moving to 3-0. SportsCenter All Night continues. 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
9: SRN News, I'm Mary Rose. President Trump is calling the arrest of five men suspected of planning a terror attack on a U.S. airbase in England fantastic news. Speaking to reporters in Chicago today, he said the group had been looking to do big damage and had been under investigation by British and U.S. authorities. British police said they made the arrest early Sunday, acting on a tip about three suspicious vehicles heading towards RAF Fairford in Western England. Thousands of flights have been disrupted as a powerful nor'easter slams the East Coast. The National Weather Service says the slow-moving storm is expected to dump more heavy rain and create dangerous surf conditions from New Jersey to New England through this evening. Forecasters expect the storms in

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6: 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Golf, President's Cup goes to the U.S. 17-13, the 11th straight President's Cup win for the U.S. Largest Sunday comeback in event history. 9.5 points won by the USA on Sunday, most ever by a team in singles play at the President's Cup. College football, Oregon quarterback Dante Moore sustaining a concussion after being hit while sliding during the second quarter of the win over USC this weekend. As for the rankings, Florida making a big jump. Gators landing in the top 10. They're at number 8. They're in the top 10 for the first time in 5 years. ESPN's Heather Dinich.
7: Well, it looks like he has a college football playoff team. I mean, truly, really legitimate. They looked good. They passed the eye test. They passed the resume test. They are one of the most balanced offenses of the teams that I have currently ranked in my top 12. And they have a Heisman contender in Jaden Ball. I mean, he was outstanding. And so when you put all of those things together, you've got the total package in John Summerall's season. Now, we're through 1 month. We're through September, right? There's a lot of season left. But when you look ahead at their schedule, ESPN's FPI projects they will lose two games to Texas and Georgia. And that's possible. But even if they do, this head-to-head win over Ole Miss is going to keep them in the conversation. And it's really interesting that pecking order there of those three SEC teams, where you have Ole Miss beating LSU and Florida beating Ole Miss, and that's what I used to separate the three of them last night, was the head-to-head result. So I've got Florida over Ole Miss, Ole Miss over LSU.
6: Florida, Ole Miss, BYU in the top 10. Georgia, Texas, Georgia, Notre Dame continuing to hold the top three spots. Miami is season high number 4. Ohio State moving up a couple of spots to number 5. Indiana, Alabama, Florida, Ole Miss, BYU completing the top 10. SportsCenter All Night, ESPN Radio. Final day of the baseball regular season. Brewers a 6-4 win over the Cardinals. Jacob Mizorowski finishing the season with an ERA of 1.8 and 252 strikeouts. Nationals 6-4 over the Mets. Francisco Lindor's 300th career home run. Mariners 7-3 over the Angels, who lose their 100th game of the season. Padres eliminate the Diamondbacks. Orioles and Yankees were canceled, so Pete Alonso finishes the season with an American League leading 113 RBI. Back to the NFL. Colts, a 19-17 win over the Texans. Colts' first win in 322 days. They'd lost 9 straight dating back to last November. How about the top sounds from Sunday? Chris Smith.
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0: is over 15-yard line right side. Cuts in 20, 30. Has a gas and is seeing him in the middle. At the 40, down the 50, 30, 25, 20. One man to beat. They won't catch him. Miles Price, 85 yards on the punt return. Touchdown, Minnesota.
1: Number 4.
2: Now I know it's not Halloween, but the Niners reach into their bag of tricks against the Cardinals. The call on KNBR.
3: Evans back out there. Debo Samuel, Jacob Cowan, Christian McCaffrey. Shotgun snap. Brock Purdy steps up, throws. Mike Evans makes the catch. And he flips it to Debo, hooking around. First down. Debo Samuel down the left sideline. Debo Samuel on his way. He is gone. Touchdown. 49ers.
1: Number 3.
2: The Rams led the Broncos 16-0 at the break, but the Broncos rallied and even got some help from the D. The call on 850 KOA.
0: Five-man pressure. Stafford, quick throw. Ball intercepted. Talanoa Hufanga down the west sideline. Hufanga cuts up inside. Inside the 30, 20, 15, 10, 5. Touchdown! Talanoa Hufanga. His first interception as a Bronco.
1: Number 2.
2: Tyler Loops, 44-yard, a last second miss in last season's finale against the Steelers kept Baltimore out of the playoffs, but today was a moment of redemption. 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
4: Tyler Loop from Lovejoy High School in the Dallas area to send the Cowboys home with a loss. It's up. It is inside the left upright and good. The Ravens.
5: Wow.
1: Number 1.
2: Pop quiz. How do you notch the largest upset by any team against the Seahawks since week 13 of 2020? Well, the Commanders show you how. Big 100 with the call.
6: 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Chase by

0: get the win on Sunday. Meanwhile, in that division, oh, Rio, hear them shout across the land. 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
0: The Ravens Cowboys hit the gridiron in Rio de Janeiro.
10: Wester in motion from left to right. Play action. Now they fake the reverse. Jackson looking up. Tosses back in the end zone to Chris Moore.
0: The Rams head to Denver for a Sunday night battle with the Broncos.
11: Play action, roll right, throw right, caught by Higby, dips the shoulder, dives for the pylon, and punches it in. Touchdown, Big Rig Higgs. Touchdown, Rams.
0: Tickets are punched and brackets are set for Major League Baseball playoffs.
12: And that is hit high in the air and deep to left field. Back is Cortez at the wall looking up. See you later. Number 29 for Christian.
11: Christian Walker. 5-0 Astros.
13: From a surprising 0-2 to a stunning 0-3.
11: Mitchell in motion. Takes the pitch. Mitchell wrapped up in the backfield. He breaks the tackle into the end zone. Touchdown, Chargers. It was a sweep to Keaton Mitchell, who does a handstand celebration.
13: Plus, it's playoff time in the W, and the Stars came to play.
14: Off the screen, and Brianna Stewart elevate. So pretty. Stewart now with 32 points here this afternoon.
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0: There's 60-minute games for a reason. 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WNBA round one underway. Baseball's regular season reaching the finish line and now heading to the wild card. Wild Sunday, highlighting week three's schedule in the NFL.
2: Rams at Broncos.
0: We will jump right to the fourth quarter of the Sunday night game. Rams, 3-point lead and the ball, although not for that long.
15: Five-man pressure. Stafford, quick throw. Ball intercepted. Talanoa Hufanga down the west sideline. Hufanga cuts up inside. Inside the 30, 20, 15, 10, 5. Touchdown! Talanoa Hufanga. His first interception as a Bronco.
0: Rams would come right back. They would score on their next possession, 77 yards in 71 seconds. They retake the lead in the fourth quarter. Broncos had 3.5 minutes then with which to work on their ensuing possession. 10 plays and a couple of favorable calls later.
15: They've got a quarterback sneak in their repertoire, and it's a long cadence. Let's see if we can pick up Bo Nix's cadence.
14: Ready, stand, hunt one, hunt two, hunt sneak.
0: 850 KOA. Broncos retake the lead. Matthew Stafford did have a chance at the end.
15: Broncos bring five. Stafford gives ground. Throws a ball that is intercepted.
14: Intercepted by Talanoa Hufanga. And it's over. Hufanga to the rescue. And Denver, how many times have I said this in the last year in a few games? In improbable fashion, down 16-0 at halftime, rally again and beat the Rams 30-26.
0: 850 KOA. They win by four. Broncos 12-game regular season win streak and one-score games. Longest active streak. Fourth longest in NFL history. Tied for the fourth longest in NFL history. Broncos' 10th straight win in interconference games. Their first time winning consecutive games when trailing by double digits in the second half. Coach Sean Payton.
16: I keep getting back to this balance. You know, I thought, you know, there were some runs that we got to in the second half that helped us stay on schedule. You know, we hit some big plays. There were some opportunistic penalties. It wasn't just one thing. At least shortly after the game, as my memory recalls it. I mean, I think the first half, obviously, we struggled. Defensively, you know, I remember going out at the halftime, and Melissa was asking me, and I thought, you know, shoot, it was 13 points. We gave up a two-minute drive for a field goal, but, I thought defensively we just needed to help them with time of possession offensively and get some first downs. I think we did a better job of that in the second half.
0: Broncos overcoming a halftime deficit of 16 or more points for the first time since 2012 against the Chargers. Second instance since the start of last season that a team scoring at least 30 in the second half after being shut out in the first half. Bo Nix, 186 yards, two touchdowns, runs for another 11th fourth quarter comeback win, including the postseason. The Rams, meanwhile, have their four-game win streak against the Broncos snap. Matthew Stafford, 390 yards, two touchdown passes, two interceptions, third straight game with an interception, tied for his longest streak to start a season since 2015.
17: Didn't get the result we wanted, like you said. Fought our ass off, which was awesome. You know, obviously, don't want to have a pick six. I'm hot there, trying to pick one of my two hots. Hufanga makes a good play. I can't get him on the ground and adds points to him there. Bounce right back, throw a touchdown pass. They go down, do their thing, and, had a chance at the end of the game. I mean, it's a tough one. They forced the ball out, brought more than we had to block, tried to put one up, and, it's kind of glorified Hail Mary from the, whatever, 30, 35-yard line at that point. So I thought our guys fought. You know, so many guys played. played through a bunch of stuff tonight, not feeling their best, and I appreciate the hell out of that. So got to be a little bit more efficient, you know, in some of the stuff that we're doing, you know, throwing the football wise. Obviously, I got to be better, and I will be. So just be a little bit more efficient. Obviously, you had some penalties that took us, you know, backwards in some tough spots. And you play against a really good defense at the, you know, on the road. You know, going backwards is going to be tough. And so, you know, just got to clean some of that stuff up, and that's stuff that we will do.
0: Matthew Stafford with his 53rd career game with 300 yards passing and two touchdowns, breaking a tie with Brett Favre for sixth most all time. But the Rams on the short end of this one, 30-26 loss in the Sunday night game to Denver. Quite the finish there. Quite the finish that we also had in Rio.
2: And now, the SportsCenter All-Night Game of the Week. Ravens versus Cowboys from Rio de Janeiro, Brazil.
18: Okay, it's LeJonte Wester back to take the kick from Brandon Aubrey. Right to left, we're underway in Rio. It's first and goal at the two. Hand off, Williams starts right, pushes left, up the middle. Touchdown, Javonte Williams.
19: Lamar said to the team last night, like, let's go 1-0. Let's just go 1-0. It's a new season. Let's go 1-0 this week.
10: Wester in motion from left to right. Jackson looking up, tosses back in the end zone to Chris Moore.
20: I was proud of them, how hard they played, how many guys had to step up and make plays and move in and whatnot. It was back and forth. It was a hell of a football game if you didn't care who won.
18: Prescott under center. Turpin on a fly sweep around to the left. A block from Ferguson at the five, and Turpin's in. Touchdown, Cowboys.
10: Jackson looking left. Nobody home, but he's got another receiver inside. It's Matthew Hittner who broke off for the Ravens' touchdown.
20: Thought we were going to score the touchdown, move the ball really well down there. We got to find a way to punch it in. I got to call some better plays to get it in. You know, when it became fourth down, we had to take the points.
19: They decided to kick a touchback, gave us the ball in the 35. We really only needed 18-plus yards to get to our end-of-game type of range. You practice those moments, and you wait for them to come up, and it came up today, and we were ready.
10: It's up! It is!
21: Yeah, it was a blast. We've talked a lot this season about being the best when your best is needed. And so to see that come together with our operation and the team and everything was so special.
22: Frustrated as hell. Embarrassed. Yeah, it just sucks. Not a lot of words or full explanation of it. We've got to put the game away, period.
23: Shout out to Brazil again.
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0: Ravens win in Brazil by a field goal, 34-31 over the Cowboys. 105.3 The Fan, WBAL with the calls. Tyler Loop, the game-winning 56-yarder as time expires. Cowboys had won 22 consecutive games when holding a double-digit lead. They led 10-0 in the first quarter, but they lose at the gun in Rio as the Ravens get the victory. SportsCenter all night, ESPN Radio. Raiders, for the first time since 2021, have a 3 in the win column 3 weeks into the season.
24: Cousins gives it to Washington. Up towards the right side. Legs turning. Through the 30. Into the secondary 20. Washington the 10 with the stiff arm. Reaches pylon. And they'll spot him out at the 1-yard line. The rookie for 36 yards. Breaking tackles. And he's got the Raiders set up first and goal at the 1.
25: And hopefully they look at this again, because this looks like a touchdown. Looks like he got both feet in.
24: Clint Kubiak is racing towards the official. His headset's off and he throws
25: there's
24: the challenge flag.
25: After review, the ruling on the field is changed to a touchdown.
24: So this is third and goal from just inside the 5.
25: Correct.
24: End zone to our left. Can they get Brock Bowers his first touchdown of the year? He is slot left.
25: Raiders call timeout.
24: Play clock at 3. Down to 2. They get the snap. Cousins looking left. Fires left. Pop Bowers at the goal line. Spins forward.
25: Got a touchdown.
24: Brock Bowers, his first touchdown of the year. He is back, baby. And the Raiders cap off the masses pick. Go for 6. 34-27 with 6:22 to go.
0: Bowers finishes with 10 catches, 116 yards, and the touchdown, his first game this season after missing a couple of weeks recovering from that meniscus procedure. Raider Nation Radio, 9:20 a.m. Raiders, a 35-27 win over the Saints. Las Vegas with its first 3-0 start to a season since 2021. They finished 10-7 that season, lost in the wild card round at Cincinnati. Raiders get their fourth consecutive win dating back to last season. First four-game win streak since 2021. Sports Center all night, ESPN Radio.
1: Yeah, well, the Diet Pepsi can that the Bills are wearing as a uniform is not...
3: That's not, exactly what it was, dog.
1: it's a Diet Pepsi can. I mean, Pepsi should love that. Just
3: no,
1: don't do that again.
0: Uniforms notwithstanding, Mark Zeno earlier on game night here on ESPN Radio. Uniforms notwithstanding, the Bills didn't have the best-looking play at times in their game either, but it would turn out to be enough.
4: Three tight end set. Knox lines up behind Allen. It's a sneak over the left side, and Allen is in untouched for a two-yard touchdown run. There's a snap. Handoff goes to Cook. Gets off a tackle. Reaches for the goal line, and he's into the end zone. The Cook is in the kitchen for a three-yard touchdown run. And the Bills are up 23-13 with an extra point pending.
0: 24-16 would be the final. Bills get the win over the Chargers. 97 Rock with the call. Bills, 7 double-digit comeback since the start of 2024. The Chargers led by double digits. The Bills rally for the win despite committing 5 turnovers. Last time Buffalo won when committing 5 turnovers was 1997 against the Colts. They've lost 16 straight since when they had at least 5 turnovers. 5 today, but get the win.
17: You're not going to win very many games turning the ball over that much. Sometimes the ball bounces the other way. That's what happens, but our guys fought. Our defense fought, gave us an opportunity to go make some plays. James Cook ran the heck out of the ball. DJ converted on some good third downs. Overall, I mean, again, we win, but there's a lot of smoke detectors going off right now. We got to clean a lot of stuff up.
5: The house was on fire today. Yeah, I mean, that's unacceptable. That's purely a reflection of me, and I'm not doing a good. You turn the ball over 5 times in a game. You're not going to win many games, right? And you're learning a lot about the team as we go, man. I'm so proud of the defense, just the way that, you know, their response with it, you know, and you learn a lot, like, hey, are we a front running team? Do we have to have success early to sustain success? And how are we going to handle sudden changes? And like, defense kept us in the game early, right? I think first like 8 drives and we had 5 takeaways. I mean, that's unacceptable, and that falls squarely on me.
0: Bills coach Joe Brady, after seeing his quarterback Josh Allen come away with the win. Bills, the 24-16 win over the Chargers. Josh Allen, a couple of rushing touchdowns. James Cook runs for one as well. 154 yards rushing on the afternoon for Cook. Bills get the win. Chargers fall to 0-3 for the second time in the last 20 years. Coach Jim Harbaugh.
6: Yeah, there was a lot of opportunity, you know, and we got to capitalize on that we have to be better. That's how I look at it.
0: Chargers falling to 0-3 since 1990. 0-3 teams that make the playoffs 3% of the time. ESPN analyst Herm Edwards.
7: At this point, when you think about the games they've lost, they're 0-3. Mm-hmm. They've always come down to the fourth quarter, needing to make a play on either side of the ball. They don't have the ability right now or enough confidence to close the game out. And playing against Josh Allen, as this thing kept going and they kept turning the ball over, I'm watching this going, okay, it's time now. Just go ahead, knock them out. They can never knock them out. And here's the problem. When you play 17, if you don't knock that guy out, he's going to beat you. And they couldn't score in the red zone.
26: Coach, on the flip side, what do you like most about what you've seen from the Bills so far?
7: They have a competitive spirit. That's just how they play. And who energizes that? The quarterback. I mean, they're never out of a game. They just say, keep it close. And we just keep it close. Don't worry about what it looks like, because we have this guy that puts the cape on. He's really good. And it's just kind of fun to watch as the game's being played. You're going, this Josh Allen, he ain't going to lose. Yeah. He'll find a way to win. Mm-hmm. They win again.
0: Josh Allen, first quarterback in the Super Bowl era to record 3 consecutive games with multiple rushing touchdowns. And the Chargers, a 3rd straight loss. 5 teams, including the Chargers, at 0-3. SportsCenter All Night, ESPN Radio. Final day of baseball's regular season, and that's where the West was won.
27: Swing and a miss. Clark strikes out, and that is the ball game, and that is the AL West championship for the Houston Astros. The Astros defeat the Athletics 9-0, and they are AL West champions for the 8th time in the last 10 seasons.
0: KBME, 790 AM, a 9-0 shutout of the Athletics, and the Astros clinch the AL West in the 3 seed. They're the first team in baseball history to make the playoffs with a non-winning record. They will play the White Sox in the best-of-3 wildcard series beginning Tuesday. Meanwhile, there's the Phillies.
8: The windup, the pitch.
9: 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Struck him out.
0: 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Phillies get the win. They clinch a wild card berth and the 6th seed in the National League. They get the Braves in the best-of-3 wild card series that begins on Tuesday. Getting a key win in game one. That's next. Sports Center All Night continues. 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
0: 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WNBA into the postseason. Opening game for the marquee matchup between the Aces and the Fever.
10: Wilson, she is just totally dialed in.
18: The double was coming from the middle of the floor, and she just looked at it, shook it off, went to the baseline side, and finished.
10: A 30-point day for Asia Wilson, her 11th career 30-point playoff game. Talbot bounces. Wilson at 37. Timeout, Indiana. The lead back to 22.
18: Getting it done on defense and getting rewarded on offense. Talbot, beautiful pass and the nice finish.
0: And it was Asia Wilson leading the way on Sunday as the Aces get the 102-85 win in game one of their best of three series. Aces 102-85, 10-2 series record when they win game one of a series for the Aces, their seventh 100-point playoff game. Asia Wilson, first player with 35 points, 15 rebounds, and 75% shooting in any game in WNBA playoff history. Eighth-seeded Liberty and the top-seeded Minnesota Lynx, that one goes to New York, 91-75 in game one of the best of three. Brianna Stewart, 34 points, a dozen rebounds, six assists. Her teammate, Sabrina Ionescu.
19: I mean, she's everything. Obviously, her ability to do what she does offensively, but defensively as well. You can always rely on her. She's everywhere. She keeps us poised out there, and her versatility, her ability to score from really anywhere on the court just helps, especially me as a guard, knowing when I come off, I'm trying to look for her, put her in the best position to feel good and get good shots for herself, because obviously it's great for our offense.
0: And the eighth-seeded Liberty get game one from the top-seeded Minnesota Lynx. They're the top seed for the seventh time, extending their lead for the most among any franchise in WNBA history. But they dropped game one of the best of three, 16-point win for the Liberty on the road. Dream, a 92-77 win over the Mystics in game one of that series. The Atlanta Dream had won four of the previous six series when taking a 1-0 lead. Valkyries, a 104-80 win over the Wings. It's the 11th day in WNBA history in which at least four games were decided by 15 points or more. SportsCenter All Night, ESPN Radio, back to week three of the NFL. Niners, Cardinals.
20: McCaffrey will stay in the game. Hodge will go to the left along with Kittle. Farrell and Juszczyk out to the right. McCaffrey behind Purdy, and now he shifts out. Purdy, straight drop, empty backfield, throws middle. Kittle, touchdown! 49ers, a big spike for George. Purdy under center, McCaffrey behind him. Juszczyk in motion. Here's the snap. Play action. Purdy rolling out Kittle to his right. Pumps. Kittle! Touchdown! 49ers! George throws the ball into the stands. A big hug. It's the fourth touchdown pass of the game for Brock Purdy.
0: KNBR with the call. Niners a 36-30 win over the Cardinals. 3-0 in back-to-back seasons for the first time since 1989 and 1990. Brock Purdy, 297 yards, the four touchdowns. As you heard, George Kittle, six catches, two of them for touchdowns. 82 yards receiving, now has 55 career touchdown receptions, signing Vernon Davis for fourth in San Francisco history. Niners get the win by six earlier on ESPN Radio. ESPN Niners reporter Nick Wagner.
21: Well, I think they probably would argue they haven't remained healthy these first 3 weeks, but they're still finding ways to win games, and a lot of it comes down to the performance of quarterback Brock Purdy. And look, guys, within a few games here, Brock Purdy is going to become the quarterback that has played for Kyle Shanahan the longest, whether as an offensive coordinator or as a head coach. And I think what you're seeing is kind of a fully realized version of Brock Purdy, who he and Kyle Shanahan think alike, and a lot of the things, the way they approach the game and the play calls and things like that, they're kind of the same mind, and you're seeing that translate onto the field. And the way the Niners are right now defensively, they've taken a ton of hits, especially on that defensive line. They've just been decimated. You know, Nick Bosa didn't play today as he injured a calf the other day, and so there's a lot of things that are going on that are, you know, holding them back from being maybe the team that they thought they were going to be, at least the team they were in week one in Australia against the Rams. But the offense is generating so many points. I think this is the most points they've scored in the first three three games of a season since something like 1998. So you can kind of see that offense rolling. I think that's going to have to continue. That, you know, the good news, at least from an injury standpoint, they're hoping to get a lot of these guys back. They're going to get a lot of these guys back at some point, but they're really kind of leaning on that offense to carry a lot of the freight so far.
0: Trent Williams left the game with a stinger since joining the team in 2020. The team is 4-13 when he does not play. Five straight losses. Niners get the win over the Cardinals, though, 36-30. Niners with their most points through three games since 1998. They have 98 points thus far. Jaguars and Patriots.
1: Five wide, dropping is Trevor. Fires this one toward the goal line, and that one is...
3: Oh, my flagged. Goodness!
1: Caught
3: for the touchdown! What a catch by Parker Washington! How in the world did he catch it?
0: 10-10 XL, 92.5 FM. Jaguars blowing out the Patriots 35-6. Sixth straight regular season home win dating back to 2025. Jags a 35-point output on Sunday, tied for the most by any team against the Patriots since the start of last season. The exciting finishes from Sunday. That's next. SportsCenter all night. It's ESPN Radio.
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0: What do we see from week three? 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
0: Astros clinch the AL West. Playoffs will get underway with the wild card round on Tuesday. Liberty taking the series opener. First game of the best of three as the 8th seed. We have five teams moved to 3-0 on Sunday. There are five at 0-3.
5: Crazy thing about it, I had no doubt in my mind. I'm like, I got all my faith in him right now, man. Shout out to Luke.
6: It's up. It is. Inside the left upright. And good. Baltimore downs Dallas in a stunner south of the equator.
7: We got everything we need. Like, if you're on this team, you're capable, and you were chosen to go out and help this team win.
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0: Ravens rally in the final seconds of the game. They get the game-winning field goal to beat the Cowboys in Rio, 34-31. Tyler Loop, the game-winning 56-yarder as time expired. First game in the Super Bowl era where each team made a field goal in the final 10 seconds of the fourth quarter. Cowboys had won 22 straight games when holding a double-digit lead. Second longest active streak in the NFL. But the Ravens rally for the win. Quarterback Lamar Jackson.
5: We've been working that play since training camp. Sometimes we practice it after practice. You know, we implement it between practices sometimes. But what a way to top off our experience in Brazil.
11: Seriously.
12: It's incredible. But also, like, the support that you guys had for Tyler Loop when he actually did make that kick. We know he missed the kick last season that kept you guys out of the playoffs. Mm-hmm. So as you're watching this one go down, like, what's going through your mind? What are you saying?
5: I pray to God. You know, I talked to Jesus before, even before he had to kick that field goal. I felt like we was going to win it anyway. You know, I felt like Lou had a lot of confidence in himself. You know, he was already kicking field goals, making them earlier today. I had no doubt in my mind he would miss this, and he showed.
11: Now, look, for us watching on TV, you get the pass, Zay Flowers, but we thought time ran out on the reel.
12: Oh, yeah.
11: And they go back and they show that there was clearly 1 second, and the ref was on you with the timeout. What did you say to him before that play in case you needed his attention to get that timeout?
5: I didn't say anything to him.
11: Okay.
5: That's just a wonderful ref. You know, he was doing his job. You know, both sides, both teams. You know, it wasn't no biased situation here. You know, I delivered the baby, and I would just hurry up and call the timeout. White Cap did a great job at noticing me do that, and the rest is history.
0: Shout out to the White Caps as the Ravens get the field goal win over the Cowboys in the closing seconds. ESPN analyst Herm Edwards.
13: The Cowboys, and I told you in the beginning of the season, have a Super Bowl offense. They have a Super Bowl offense. There's no doubt that every week the Cowboys can score 30. Can they hold opponents to 27, to 28? I'm not saying they got to hold them to 14. Just keep them in the 27, 28 area. They'll win a bunch of games because they can play offense. But the defense is just,
14: where is the issue? Is it on the back end? Is it up front? Where's the problem?
13: Well, let me ask you, what is their strength on defense? They don't play the run very well.
14: No. Nope.
13: They don't play the pass very well.
11: Yeah.
13: You got a problem.
14: Yeah.
13: And I don't know if it's the scheme, the players. You're not getting new players.
11: Yeah.
13: You have an offensive team that can get to the playoffs. You got from now going into the next week and going forward to try to fix it. Mm-hmm. You got to solve the problem because right now that defense is not very confident.
15: Let's talk about Baltimore, though. I mean, they got 34 in this game. Baltimore, Cincy, Cleveland, Pittsburgh, all 2-1. How do they stack up?
13: Well, look, Ray Lewis, when he watches the Baltimore Ravens and that defense that he played on, they probably can't watch the game anymore.
15: Oh, yeah.
13: Because I'm not saying you can't play defense in the league, but if you're going to play defense, the one thing you have to do, you got to be able to take the ball away. That's how you get off the field now. You have to take it away, either through fumbles, interceptions. You got to play excellent on third down. People move the ball. Offenses are ahead of the defenses right now when you watch games. But you have to find a way when they move the ball, how do I get off the field? Got to call some negative plays.
14: Mm-hmm.
13: I got to take the ball away. And then I got to play excellent in the red zone. If you can't do that, you're going to get the scores we're getting.
0: Cowboys scored 31, but they lose by 3. Ravens with the 34-31 win. Broncos get to 30 points. It's a 30-26 win in the Sunday night game as they come from behind and beat the Rams in the closing seconds as well. Rams' four-game win streak against Denver is snapped, their first loss since 2002. Broncos' 10th straight win in interconference games. Then there's the Commanders and Seahawks.
1: Here's the snap. Play action roll to the left. Chased by Owe. Oh,
3: picked off.
0: Big 100 over the call. Commanders, a 33-31 win over the Seahawks. Commanders closed as 8.5-point underdogs, but they come away with the win. Two interceptions and a fumble recovery. They win the turnover battle for the first time since last October, and they get the win. Coach Dan Quinn.
4: It was important. Like, I don't want to, like, cut that. Like, when you're in a hole and you want to fight back to go, I like the practice that the team put together, but it was going to take some resiliency. We knew this was going to be a slugfest, and we felt that going into it. But for quite a while, we've got a wall, big wall outside my office, you know, for takeaways. And so for 2 weeks, it has been empty and devastatingly empty. And so to have some that get filled up onto that was a big deal.
10: That's going to feel for a while, I think. No, it was unbelievable. Like I said, on the field, we have an unbelievable group of guys. I think that's kind of been the message over the last 3 years that I've been here, 2 years. And, like, the more that adversity hits, the more that the circumstances kind of pin us against the wall, these guys find a way. And I'm grateful to be a part of it. I'm grateful to have the coaching staff that we had and that we have, and I'm looking forward to the rest of the year.
0: Marcus Mariota, 183 yards and 3 touchdowns. For his coach, Dan Quinn, as the Commanders get the 33-31 win over the Seahawks. SportsCenter All Night, ESPN Radio.
16: My best friend's sister's boyfriend's brother's girlfriend heard from this guy who knows this kid is going with the girl who saw Ferris pass out at 31 Flavors last night.
0: 31 is quite a number. 31 flavors, 31 points. Cowboys, Seahawks both scoring 31. They wind up losing. Lions also score 31.
17: There's the snap. Goff back. Lost it to Gibbs. Right side. Gibbs wide open. 5. End zone. Touchdown, Detroit Lions. Jahmyr Gibbs over the right side. Jared Goff found him. There was nobody between him and the end zone, and you're not going to catch up to him.
0: 97-1 the ticket. 3 touchdowns there. Lions a 31-24 win over the Jets. Gibbs, 55 career touchdowns, breaking a tie with Hall of Famer Randy Moss for fourth most by a player before his 25th birthday. Lions scoring exactly 31 points in 3 consecutive games. First time in franchise history they've scored at least 30 in each of their first 3 games. Chiefs facing the Dolphins Sunday.
18: Mahomes in the shotgun, going to take the ball and throw. Mahomes lofting it right for Kelce in the end zone.
0: Two catches, including that touchdown catch. Second straight game with a touchdown reception for Kelce. Chiefs, a 24-20 win over the Dolphins. We heard it here on ESPN Radio. Chris Carlin, Mike Tannenbaum had the call for us. Chris?
19: Here in South Florida, the Dolphins gave Kansas City all they could handle for about 3.5 quarters, but in the end, talent and greatness for that matter, won out as the Chiefs win it 24-10. Patrick Mahomes with 2 touchdown passes, including one to seal it to his old pal Travis Kelce. And Patrick Mahomes now in the top 20 all time with 274 touchdown passes. He passes Joe Montana. Mike, he does not look like someone that just came off an ACL from a season ago.
20: To me, it's the story of this young season is how good he looks, how quick he looks, how quick his decision-making is. There was no Russ's accuracy. You know, if you want to quibble, you know, the one interception was on him for throwing behind Rashee Rice. A lot of good things if you're Kansas City. Their defense has to tighten up a little bit. They got some young players out there. Too many fouls today, really, for both teams. But Yeah, if I'm Kansas City, I know what I have to work on. I know it has to get better. And really, as you mentioned, 82% chance you're going to make the playoffs.
19: The Dolphins controlling the football throughout most of the game today, but again, just unable to punch it in for points. They have now just 3 touchdowns on the season.
20: Yeah, it's hard to win games in this league when you do that. They're going to have to find some solutions there. Look, hopefully Devin Achane gets back. He was somebody that could make those explosive plays. He went out early in this game. Ollie Gordon did what he can do, but he's not in the same class as Achane.
19: On just the 5th play of the game, Achane left with a knee injury, and we'll see how that situation develops during the course of the week. Once again, the final score, the Chiefs 24 and the Dolphins 10. For Mike Tannenbaum, I'm Chris Carlin, right here on your home for the Football Sunday Game of the Week, ESPN Radio. Now let's go back to Jay Reynolds in the studio.
0: All right, Chris. Andy Reid, 142nd career road win, tying Bill Belichick for second most in NFL history. Don Shula leads the way with 148. Andy Reid now with 142. SportsCenter all night. 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
3: As Warren is a lone setback. Freiermuth in motion now moves back to the right. Rodgers play action pass. Looking, surveying, looking back to the end zone. Touchdown, DK Metcalf, and the Pittsburgh Steelers have
0: Steelers go on to a 30-27 win over Cincinnati. Aaron Rodgers, 165th career win, tied with Ben Roethlisberger for the 5th most by a starting quarterback since positions were first tracked back in the 1950s. Aaron Rodgers, 292 yards and 3 touchdowns in the win as the Steelers get the victory. 3rd straight game with at least 30 points against the Bengals. ESPN analyst Herm Edwards.
13: They were balanced, and he got the ball to the tight end and to the wide receivers. And you know, look, Aaron Rodgers is a prideful guy. And, you know, after last week, he's looking at this football team going, hey, this is a little bit on me. Mike McCartney, offensive coordinator, used to be his offensive coordinator, head coach in Green Bay. He comes to Pittsburgh. They laid an egg last week. Mm-hmm. They're playing an opponent that Cincinnati is. Cincinnati wins as often they're 3-0 winning the division.
14: Right.
13: And the Pittsburgh Steelers say, look, this is a division game. When you play division games within your division, it's a little bit different. Pittsburgh needed to win this game badly, and they did.
14: Yeah, so what do you say about the Bengals? They lost, let one slip away here.
13: They had some momentum, but their nemesis has always been who? The Pittsburgh Steelers. Mm-hmm. It just has been over the course of years. And Pittsburgh felt very comfortable playing Cincinnati. They didn't care what Cincinnati's record was. They said, we're playing the Cincinnati Bengals. Joe Burrow has to beat us. Mm-hmm. Now, Cincinnati will get another chance.
14: Yeah.
13: But it's a loss that Cincinnati, if they could have won this game, it would have been a division game they won.
14: Yep.
13: It gets them to a spot where they go, maybe we can run away with this division. Not so fast right now.
0: Steelers come away with a 3-point win. Steelers' 3rd straight game with at least 30 points against the Bengals. 5-2 against the Bengals since 2023. Giants in some tough weather conditions against the Titans.
19: Ward takes the snap. Back to throw. Pumps. He's under pressure. He's going to escape to his left. Now lobs it in the end zone. Intercepted by Javon Holland. Javon Holland saves the day. The Hulk, his 3rd interception. The Giants have dropped 2 interceptions today, but Javon Holland comes through with a clutch.
0: Giants were leading most of the way. Titans were in the spot to win the game, but the Giants get the interception at the end. WFAN with the call. Giants get the win. Coach John Harbaugh.
21: To our guys, nothing but respect for finding a way to win a tough game in the 4th quarter. That's the way these games go usually in the National Football League. And for Javon to come up and make that play, for the defense to rise up and, make a play to win a game, that's really what's required in this league. And I was really proud to see those guys do that. I think it says a lot about who they are and where they're going, hopefully. And that's the plan. So,
0: Giants, for the 2nd time in the last 20 seasons, winning a game in which they did not score a touchdown. The other came in 2013. Giants start 2-0 at home for the first time since 2009. Jameis Winston, 118 yards, first win as a starting quarterback since 2024. The Jaguars dominate the Patriots 35-6, 6th straight regular season home win dating back to 2025. 35 points for Jacksonville, tied for the most by any team against the Patriots since the start of last season. Earlier on ESPN Radio, I'm Mark Zeno.
2: I can't glow enough about Liam Cohen and what he's done. I mean, look, the numbers for Trevor Lawrence today were fairly pedestrian. 19 of 29, 182 yards, 3 touchdowns. I mean, he's just, you know, you're starting to see the guy that we all thought we'd see from the beginning. And it goes back to the simple point that coaching matters. But this is a Jaguars team, man, that's good on both sides of the ball. I mean, they stop the run. They get after it. They're a good tackling team. And offensively, they are very tough to defend. There's a lot of reasons to think that this team is well-constructed and well-prepared. Everybody sort of writes them off because they play in the AFC South.
8: Right.
2: And they play in this division that doesn't really have any strong contenders. For years, you know, the Patriots and now the Bills played in a very weak AFCs. Nobody wrote them off when it came to playoff time, right? They were still legitimate. And I think that's where we are with Jacksonville. The rest of that division may be weak, but this is not a team that you should write off in any size, way, shape, or form as a legitimate Super Bowl team and one that's going to make a deep playoff run. They finally got the right coach in there, and that matters. The defense has been outstanding, and they continue to be very good at stopping the run, making teams one-dimensional. And the quarterback play has been exceptional. I mean, you can't deny. I don't know if the numbers are going to equate to Trevor Lawrence being in the MVP conversation when it's all said and done, but he's been really, really, really good, and that is something that you can't take away from them.
0: Trevor Lawrence, 19 of 29, 182 yards, 3 touchdown passes, did have an interception, but the Jaguars get the win over the Patriots, 35-6. Drake May, 2 interceptions and a lost fumble in the loss for New England. Straight ahead, moving to 3-0. SportsCenter All Night continues. 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
26: SRN News, I'm Mary Rose. President Trump is calling the arrest of 5 men suspected of planning a terror attack on a U.S. airbase in England fantastic news. Speaking to reporters in Chicago today, he said the group had been looking to do big damage and they had been under investigation by British and U.S. authorities. British police said they made the arrest early Sunday, acting on a tip about 3 suspicious vehicles heading towards RAF Fairford in western England. Thousands of flights have been disrupted as a powerful nor'easter slams the East Coast. The National Weather Service says the slow-moving storm is expected to dump more heavy rain and create dangerous surf conditions from New Jersey to New England through this evening. Forecasters expect the storm's intensity to weaken, but coastal flooding still likely. This is SRN News.
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3: 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Golf, President's Cup goes to the U.S. 17-13, the 11th straight President's Cup win for the U.S. Largest Sunday comeback in event history. 9.5 points won by the USA on Sunday. Most ever by a team in singles play at the President's Cup. College football, Oregon quarterback Dante Moore sustaining a concussion after being hit while sliding during the second quarter of the win over USC this weekend. As for the rankings, Florida making a big jump. Gators landing in the top 10. They're at number 8. They're in the top 10 for the first time in 5 years. ESPN's Heather Dinich.
4: Well, it looks like he has a college football playoff team. I mean, truly, really legitimate. They looked good. They passed the eye test. They passed the resume test. They are one of the most balanced offenses of the teams that I have currently ranked in my top 12. And they have a Heisman contender in Jaden Ball. I mean, he was outstanding. And so when you put all of those things together, you've got the total package in John Summerall's season. Now, we're through 1 month. We're through September, right? There's a lot of season left. But when you look ahead at their schedule, ESPN's FPI projects they will lose 2 games to Texas and Georgia. And that's possible. But even if they do, this head-to-head win over Ole Miss is going to keep them in the conversation. And it's really interesting that pecking order there of those three SEC teams, where you have Ole Miss beating LSU and Florida beating Ole Miss, and that's what I used to separate the three of them last night was the head-to-head result. So I've got Florida over Ole Miss, Ole Miss over LSU.
3: Florida, Ole Miss, BYU in the top 10. Texas, Georgia, Notre Dame continuing to hold the top 3 spots. Miami is season high number 4. Ohio State moving up a couple of spots to number 5. Indiana, Alabama, Florida, Ole Miss, BYU completing the top 10. SportsCenter All Night, ESPN Radio. Final day of the baseball regular season. Brewers a 6-4 win over the Cardinals. Jacob Mizorowski finishing the season with an ERA of 1.8 and 252 strikeouts. Nationals 6-4 over the Mets. Francisco Lindor's 300th career home run. Mariners 7-3 over the Angels, who lose their 100th game of the season. Padres eliminate the Diamondbacks. Orioles and Yankees were canceled, so Pete Alonso finishes the season with an American League leading 113 RBI. Back to the NFL. Colts, a 19-17 win over the Texans. Colts' first win in 322 days. They'd lost 9 straight dating back to last November. How about the top sounds from Sunday? Chris Smith.
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7: Miles Price back deep for Minnesota. Price ranges over 15-yard line right side. Cuts in 20, 30. Has a gash and a seam in the middle. At the 40, down to 50, 30, 25, 20. One man to beat. They won't catch him. Miles Price.
1: Number 4.
6: Now I know it's not Halloween, but the Niners reach into their bag of tricks against the Cardinals. The call on KNBR.
8: Evans back out there. Debo Samuel, Jacob Cowan, Christian McCaffrey. Shotgun snap. Brock Purdy steps up, throws. Mike Evans makes the catch. And he flips it to Debo, hooking around first down.

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1: The Rams led the Broncos 16-0 at the break, but the Broncos rallied and even got some help from the D. The call on 850 KOA.
2: Five-man pressure. Stafford, quick throw. Ball intercepted. Talanoa Hufanga down the west sideline. Hufanga cuts up inside. Inside the 30, 20, 15, 10, 5. Touchdown! Talanoa Hufanga. His first interception as a Bronco.
0: Number two.
1: Tyler Loops, 44-yard, a last second miss in last season's finale against the Steelers kept Baltimore out of the playoffs, but today was a moment of redemption. The call on WBAL AM 1090.
3: Tyler Loop from Lovejoy High School in the Dallas area to send the Cowboys home with a loss. It's up. It is inside the left upright and good. The Ravens.
4: Wow.
0: Number one.
1: Pop quiz. How do you notch the largest upset by any team against the Seahawks since week 13 of 2020? Well, the Commanders show you how. Big 100 with the call.
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6: Oh, nice. Picked off. Kate Madrano racing down the sideline to the 20-15. Can he beat Darnold? Yes, he can. Pick six. Touchdown. Touchdown, Washington. Oh, my goodness. What a timely play by Kate Madrano. Pick six. What back of the band, baby.
7: 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Meanwhile, in that division, oh, Rio, hear them shout across the land. 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
3: Wester in motion from left to right. Play action. Now they fake the reverse. Jackson looking up. Tosses back in the end zone to Chris Moore. Touchdown, Ravens.
1: The Rams head to Denver for a Sunday night battle with the Broncos.
14: Play action. Roll right. Throw right. Caught by Higbee. Dips the shoulder. Dives for the pylon. And punches it in. Touchdown, Big Rig Higgs. Touchdown, Rams.
1: Tickets are punched and brackets are set for a Major League Baseball playoffs.
15: And that is hit high in the air and deep to left field. Back is Cortez at the wall looking up. See you later! Number 29 for Christian Walker. 5-0 Astros.
1: From a surprising 0-2 to a stunning 0-3.
16: Mitchell in motion. Takes the pitch. Mitchell wrapped up in the backfield. He breaks the tackle into the end zone. Touchdown, Chargers. It was a sweep to Keaton Mitchell, who does a handstand celebration.
1: Plus, it's playoff time in the W, and the Stars came to play.
17: Off the screen, and Brianna Stewart elevate. So pretty. Stewart now with 32 points here this afternoon.
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7: 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WNBA round one underway. Baseball's regular season reaching the finish line and now heading to the wild card. Wild Sunday, highlighting week three's schedule in the NFL.
0: Rams at Broncos.
7: We will jump right to the fourth quarter of the Sunday night game. Rams, 3-point lead and the ball, although not for that long.
2: Five-man pressure. Stafford, quick throw. Ball intercepted. Talanoa Hufanga down the west sideline. Hufanga cuts up inside. Inside the 30. 20. 15. 10. 5. Touchdown! Talanoa Hufanga. His first interception as a Bronco.
7: Rams would come right back. They would score on their next possession, 77 yards in 71 seconds. They retake the lead in the fourth quarter. Broncos had 3.5 minutes then with which to work on their ensuing possession. 10 plays and a couple of favorable calls later.
18: They've got a quarterback sneak in their repertoire, and it's a long cadence. Let's see if we can pick up Bo Nix's cadence.
19: Ready, stand, hunt for it. Hunt to, hunt.
7: Sneak. 850 KOA. Broncos retake the lead. Matthew Stafford did have a chance at the end.
2: Broncos bring five. Stafford gives ground. Throws a ball that is intercepted. Intercepted by Talanoa Hufanga. And it's over. Hufanga to the rescue. And Denver. How many times have I said this in the last year in a few games? In improbable fashion, down 16-0 at halftime, rally again and beat the Rams 30-26.
7: 850 KOA. They win by four. Broncos 12-game regular season win streak and one-score games. Longest active streak. Fourth longest in NFL history. Tied for the fourth longest in NFL history. Broncos' 10th straight win in interconference games. Their first time winning consecutive games when trailing by double digits in the second half. Coach Sean Payton.
20: I keep getting back to this balance. You know, I thought, you know, there were some runs that we got to in the second half that helped us stay on schedule. You know, we hit some big plays. There were some opportunistic penalties. It wasn't just one thing. At least shortly after the game, as my memory recalls it. I mean, I think the first half, obviously, we struggled. Defensively, you know, I remember going out at the halftime, and Melissa was asking me, and I thought, you know, shoot, it was 13 points. We gave up a two-minute drive for a field goal, but, I thought defensively we just needed to help them with time of possession offensively and get some first downs. I think we did a better job of that in the second half.
7: Broncos overcoming a halftime deficit of 16 or more points for the first time since 2012 against the Chargers. Second instance since the start of last season that a team scoring at least 30 in the second half after being shut out in the first half. Bo Nix, 186 yards, two touchdowns, runs for another 11th fourth quarter comeback win, including the postseason. The Rams, meanwhile, have their four-game win streak against the Broncos snapped. Matthew Stafford, 390 yards, two touchdown passes, two interceptions. Third straight game with an interception, tied for his longest streak to start a season since 2015.
21: Didn't get the result we wanted, like you said. Fought our ass off, which was awesome. You know, obviously, don't want to have a pick six. I'm hot there, trying to pick one of my two hots. Hufanga makes a good play. I can't get him on the ground and adds points to him there. Bounce right back, throw a touchdown pass. They go down, do their thing, and, had a chance at the end of the game. I mean, it's a tough one. They forced the ball out, brought more than we had to block, tried to put one up, and, it's kind of glorified Hail Mary from the whatever 30, 35-yard line at that point. So I thought our guys fought. You know, so many guys played through a bunch of stuff tonight, not feeling their best, and I appreciate the hell out of that. So got to be a little bit more efficient, you know, in some of the stuff that we're doing, you know, throwing the football wise. Obviously, I got to be better, and I will be. So just be a little bit more efficient. Obviously, had some penalties that took us, you know, backwards in some tough spots. And you play against a really good defense at the, you know, on the road, going backwards is going to be tough. And so, you know, just got to clean some of that stuff up and that stuff that we will do.
7: Matthew Stafford with his 53rd career game with 300 yards passing and two touchdowns, breaking a tie with Brett Favre for sixth most all time. But the Rams on the short end of this one, 30-26 loss in the Sunday night game to Denver. Quite the finish there. Quite the finish that we also had in Rio.
0: And now, the SportsCenter All-Night Game of the Week. Ravens versus Cowboys from Rio de Janeiro, Brazil.
22: Okay, it's LeJonte Wester back to take the kick from Brandon Aubrey. Right to left, we're underway in Rio. It's first and goal at the two. Hand off, Williams starts right, pushes left, up the middle. Touchdown, Javonte Williams.
23: Lamar said to the team last night, like, let's go 1-0. Let's just go 1-0. It's a new season. Let's go 1-0 this week.
24: Wester in motion from left to right. Jackson looking up, tosses back in the end zone to Chris Moore.
25: I was proud of them, how hard they played, how many guys had to step up and make plays and move in and whatnot. It was back and forth. It was a hell of a football game if you didn't care who won.
22: Prescott under center. Turpin on a fly sweep around to the left. A block from Ferguson at the five, and Turpin's in. Touchdown, Cowboys.
24: Jackson looking left. Nobody home, but he's got another receiver inside. It's Matthew Hittner who broke off for the Ravens. Touchdown.
25: Thought we were going to score the touchdown, move the ball really well down there. We got to find a way to punch it in. I got to call some better plays to get it in. You know, when it became fourth down, we had to take the points.
23: They decided to kick a touchback, gave us the ball in the 35. We really only needed 18-plus yards to get to our end-of-game type of range. You practice those moments, and you wait for them to come up, and it came up today, and we were ready.
24: It's up! It is!
26: Yeah, it was a blast. We've talked a lot this season about being the best when your best is needed. And so to see that come together with our operation and the team and everything was so special.
27: Frustrated as hell. Embarrassed. Yeah, it just sucks. Not a lot of words or full explanation of it. We've got to put the game away, period.
28: Shout out to Brazil again.
26: They really love you.
28: I love them too, for sure, no doubt.
7: Ravens win in Brazil by a field goal, 34-31 over the Cowboys. 105.3 The Fan, WBAL with the calls. Tyler Loop, the game-winning 56-yarder as time expires. Cowboys had won 22 consecutive games when holding a double-digit lead. They led 10-0 in the first quarter, but they lose at the gun in Rio as the Ravens get the victory. Sports Center all night, ESPN Radio. Raiders, for the first time since 2021, have a 3 in the win column 3 weeks into the season.
4: Cousins gives it to Washington. Up towards the right side. Legs turning. Through the 30. Into the secondary 20. Washington the 10 with the stiff arm. Reaches pylon. And they'll spot him out at the 1 yard line. The rookie for 36 yards. Breaking tackles. And he's got the Raiders set up first and goal at the 1.
5: And hopefully they look at this again because this looks like a touchdown. Looks like he got both feet in.
4: Clint Kubiak is racing towards the official. His headset's off and he throws
5: there's
4: the challenge flag.
5: After review, the ruling on the field has changed to a touchdown.
4: So this is third and goal from just inside the 5.
5: Correct.
4: End zone to our left. Can they get Brock Bowers his first touchdown of the year? He is slot left.
5: Raiders call timeout.
4: Play clock at 3. Down to 2. They get the snap. Cousins looking left. Fires left. Pop Bowers at the goal line. Spins forward.
5: Got a touchdown.
4: Brock Bowers, his first touchdown of the year. He is back, baby. And the Raiders cap off the masses pick. Go for 6. 34-27 with 6:22 to go.
7: Bowers finishes with 10 catches, 116 yards, and the touchdown, his first game this season after missing a couple of weeks recovering from that meniscus procedure. Raider Nation Radio, 9:20 a.m. Raiders, a 35-27 win over the Saints. Las Vegas with its first 3-0 start to a season since 2021. They finished 10-7 that season, lost in the wild card round at Cincinnati. Raiders get their fourth consecutive win dating back to last season. First four-game win streak since 2021. SportsCenter all night, ESPN Radio.
6: Yeah, well, the Diet Pepsi can that the Bills were wearing as a uniform was not
8: exactly what it was, dog.
6: It's a Diet Pepsi can. I mean, Pepsi should love that. Just
8: no,
6: don't do that again.
7: Uniforms notwithstanding, Mark Zeno earlier on game night here on ESPN Radio. Uniforms notwithstanding, the Bills didn't have the best-looking play at times in their game either, but it would turn out to be enough.
9: Three tight end set. Knox lines up behind Allen. It's a sneak over the left side, and Allen is in untouched for a 2-yard touchdown run. There's a snap. Handoff goes to Cook. Gets off a tackle. Reaches for the goal line, and he's into the end zone. The Cook is in the kitchen for a 3-yard touchdown run. And the Bills are up 23-13 with an extra point pending.
7: 24-16 would be the final. Bills get the win over the Chargers. 97 Rock with the call. Bills, 7 double-digit comeback since the start of 2024. The Chargers led by double digits. The Bills rally for the win despite committing 5 turnovers. Last time Buffalo won when committing 5 turnovers was 1997 against the Colts. They've lost 16 straight since when they had at least 5 turnovers. 5 today, but get the win.
10: You're not going to win very many games turning the ball over that much. Sometimes the ball bounces the other way. That's what happens, but our guys fought. Our defense fought. Gave us an opportunity to go make some plays. James Cook ran the heck out of the ball. DJ converted on some good third downs. Overall, I mean, again, we win. But there's a lot of smoke detectors going off right now. We got to clean a lot of stuff up.
11: The house was on fire today. Yeah, I mean, that's unacceptable. That's purely a reflection of me, and I'm not doing a good. You turn the ball over 5 times in a game. You're not going to win many games, right? And you're learning a lot about the team as we go, man. I'm so proud of the defense, just the way that, you know, their response with it, you know. And you learn a lot, like, hey, are we a front running team? Do we have to have success early to sustain success? And how are we going to handle sudden changes? And, like, defense kept us in the game early, right? I think first, like, 8 drives, I mean, we had 5 takeaways. I mean, that's unacceptable, and that falls squarely on me.
7: Bills coach Joe Brady, after seeing his quarterback Josh Allen come away with the win. Bills, the 24-16 win over the Chargers. Josh Allen, a couple of rushing touchdowns. James Cook runs for 1 as well. 154 yards rushing on the afternoon for Cook. Bills get the win. Chargers fall to 0-3 for the second time in the last 20 years. Coach Jim Harbaugh.
12: Yeah, there was a lot of opportunity, you know, and we got to capitalize on that we have to be better. That's how I look at it.
7: Chargers falling to 0-3 since 1990. 0-3 teams that make the playoffs? 3% of the time. ESPN analyst Herm Edwards.
1: At this point, when you think about the games they've lost, they're 0-3. Mm-hmm. They've always come down to the fourth quarter, needing to make a play on either side of the ball. They don't have the ability right now or enough confidence to close the game out. And playing against Josh Allen, as this thing kept going and they kept turning the ball over, I'm watching this going, okay, it's time now. Just go ahead. Knock them out. They can never knock them out. And here's the problem. When you play 17, if you don't knock that guy out, he's going to beat you. And they couldn't score in the red zone.
3: Coach, on the flip side, what do you like most about what you've seen from the Bills so far?
1: They have a competitive spirit. That's just how they play. And who energizes that? The quarterback. I mean, they're never out of a game. They just say, keep it close. And we just keep it close. Don't worry about what it looks like, because we have this guy that puts the cape on. He's really good. And it's just kind of fun to watch as the game's being played. You're going, this Josh Allen, he ain't going to lose. Yeah. He'll find a way to win. Mm-hmm. They win again.
7: Josh Allen, first quarterback of the Super Bowl era to record three consecutive games with multiple rushing touchdowns. And the Chargers, a third straight loss. Five teams, including the Chargers, at 0-3. SportsCenter All Night, ESPN Radio. Final day of baseball's regular season, and that's where the West was won.
13: Swing and a miss. Clark strikes out, and that is the ball game, and that is the AL West championship for the Houston Astros. The Astros defeat the Athletics 9-0, and they are AL West champions for the eighth time in the last 10 seasons.
7: KBME, 790 AM, a 9-0 shutout of the Athletics, and the Astros clinch the AL West in the 3 seed. They're the first team in baseball history to make the playoffs with a non-winning record. They will play the White Sox in the best-of-3 wildcard series beginning Tuesday. Meanwhile, there's the Phillies.
14: The windup, the pitch.
13: Swing and a miss. Struck him out. And the Phillies have punched their ticket to the postseason once again. Game number 162, and they've done it. Juan Duran comes in and closes the door. And the Phillies out on the field to shake hands. They get the job done in the final game of the year.
7: 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Phillies get the win. They clinch a wild card berth and the 6th seed in the National League. They get the Braves in the best-of-3 wild card series that begins on Tuesday. Getting a key win in game one. That's next. 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
15: 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Jacksonville annihilates New England 35-6. Do the Patriots have a problem at quarterback? 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
7: 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WNBA into the postseason. Opening game for the marquee matchup between the Aces and the Fever.
21: Wilson, she is just totally dialed in.
22: The double was coming from the middle of the floor, and she just looked at it, shook it off, went to the baseline side, and finished.
21: A 30-point day for Asia Wilson, her 11th career 30-point playoff game. Talbot bounces, Wilson at 37, timeout Indiana, the lead back to 22.
22: Getting it done on defense and getting rewarded on offense. Talbot, beautiful pass and the nice finish.
7: And it was Asia Wilson leading the way on Sunday as the Aces get the 102-85 win in game one of their best of three series. Aces 102-85, 10-2 series record when they win game one of a series for the Aces, their seventh 100-point playoff game. Asia Wilson, first player with 35 points, 15 rebounds, and 75% shooting in any game in WNBA playoff history. Eighth-seeded Liberty and the top-seeded Minnesota Lynx, that one goes to New York, 91-75 in game one of the best of three. Brianna Stewart, 34 points, a dozen rebounds, six assists. Her teammate, Sabrina Ionescu.
23: I mean, she's everything. Obviously, her ability to do what she does offensively, but defensively as well. You can always rely on her. She's everywhere. She keeps us poised out there, and her versatility, her ability to score from really anywhere on the court just helps, especially me as a guard, knowing when I come off, I'm trying to look for her, put her in the best position to feel good and get good shots for herself, because obviously it's great for our offense.
7: And the eighth-seeded Liberty get game one from the top-seeded Minnesota Lynx. They're the top seed for the seventh time, extending their lead for the most among any franchise in WNBA history. But they dropped game one of the best of three, 16-point win for the Liberty on the road. Dream, a 92-77 win over the Mystics in game one of that series. The Atlanta Dream had won four of the previous six series when taking a 1-0 lead. Valkyries, a 104-80 win over the Wings. It's the 11th day in WNBA history in which at least four games were decided by 15 points or more. SportsCenter All Night, ESPN Radio, back to week three of the NFL. Niners, Cardinals.
24: McCaffrey will stay in the game. Hodge will go to the left along with Kittle. Farrell and Juszczyk out to the right. McCaffrey behind Purdy, and now he shifts out. Purdy, straight drop, empty backfield, throws middle. Kittle, touchdown! 49ers, a big spike for George. Purdy under center, McCaffrey behind him. Juszczyk in motion. Here's the snap. Play action. Purdy rolling out to his right. Pumps. Kittle! Touchdown! 49ers! George throws the ball into the stands. A big hug as the
7: ANBR with the call. Niners a 36-30 win over the Cardinals. 3-0 in back-to-back seasons for the first time since 1989 and 1990. Brock Purdy, 297 yards, the four touchdowns. As you heard, George Kittle, six catches, two of them for touchdowns. 82 yards receiving. Now has 55 career touchdown receptions, signing Vernon Davis for fourth in San Francisco history. Niners get the win by six. Earlier on ESPN Radio, ESPN Niners reporter Nick Wagner.
4: Well, I think they probably would argue they haven't remained healthy these first 3 weeks, but they're still finding ways to win games, and a lot of it comes down to the performance of quarterback Brock Purdy. And look, guys, within a few games here, Brock Purdy is going to become the quarterback that has played for Kyle Shanahan the longest, whether as an offensive coordinator or as a head coach. And I think what you're seeing is kind of a fully realized version of Brock Purdy, who he and Kyle Shanahan think alike, and a lot of the things, the way they approach the game and the play calls and things like that, they're kind of the same mind, and you're seeing that translate onto the field. And the way the Niners are right now defensively, they've taken a ton of hits, especially on that defensive line. They've just been decimated. You know, Nick Bosa didn't play today as he injured a calf the other day, and so there's a lot of things that are going on that are, you know, holding them back from being maybe the team that they thought they were going to be, at least the team they were in week one in Australia against the Rams. But the offense is generating so many points. I think this is the most points they've scored in the first three games of a season since something like 1998. So you can kind of see that offense rolling. I think that's going to have to continue. That, you know, the good news, at least from an injury standpoint, they're hoping to get a lot of these guys back. They're going to get a lot of these guys back at some point, but they're really kind of leaning on that offense to carry a lot of the freight so far.
7: Trent Williams left the game with a stinger since joining the team in 2020. The team is 4-13 when he does not play. Five straight losses. Niners get the win over the Cardinals, though, 36-30. Niners with their most points through three games since 1998. They have 98 points thus far. Jaguars and Patriots.
5: Five wide, dropping is Trevor. Fires this one toward the goal line, and that one is...
6: Oh, my goodness.
8: Caught for the touchdown. What a catch by Parker Washington. How in the world did he catch it?
7: 1010 XL, 92.5 FM. Jaguars blowing out the Patriots 35-6, sixth straight regular season home win dating back to 2025. Jags a 35-point output on Sunday, tied for the most by any team against the Patriots since the start of last season. The exciting finishes from Sunday. That's next. 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
15: 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Two preseason playoff favorites in the AFC, Houston and the Chargers, are both 0-3. Do either of them have a shot at the playoffs? 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
7: Astros clinch the AL West. Playoffs will get underway with the wild card round on Tuesday. Liberty taking the series opener. First game of the best of three as the 8th seed. We have five teams moved to 3-0 on Sunday. There are five at 0-3.
32: Crazy thing about it, I had no doubt in my mind. I'm like, I got all my faith in him right now, man. Shout out to Luke.
33: It's up. It is. Inside the left upright. And good. Baltimore downs Dallas in a stunner. South of the equator.
34: We got everything we need. Like, if you're on this team, you're capable, and you were chosen to go out and help this team win.
35: You practice those moments, and you wait for them to come up, and it came up today, and we were ready.
7: Ravens rally in the final seconds of the game. They get the game-winning field goal to beat the Cowboys in Rio, 34-31. Tyler Loop, the game-winning 56-yarder as time expired. First game in the Super Bowl era where each team made a field goal in the final 10 seconds of the fourth quarter. Cowboys had won 22 straight games when holding a double-digit lead. Second longest active streak in the NFL. But the Ravens rally for the win. Quarterback Lamar Jackson.
32: We've been working that play since training camp. Sometimes we practice it after practice. You know, we implement it between practices sometimes. But what a way to top off our experience in Brazil.
36: Seriously.
37: It's incredible. But also, like, the support that you guys had for Tyler Loop when he actually did make that kick. We know he missed the kick last season that kept you guys out of the playoffs. Mm-hmm. So as you're watching this one go down, like, what's going through your mind? What are you saying?
32: I pray to God. You know, I talked to Jesus even before he had to kick that field goal. I felt like we was going to win it anyway. You know, I felt like Luke had a lot of confidence in himself. You know, he was already kicking field goals, making them earlier today. I had no doubt in my mind he would miss this, and he showed.
38: Now, look, for us watching on TV, you get the pass as Zay Flowers, but we thought time ran out on the reel.
37: Oh, yes.
38: And they go back and they show that there was clearly 1 second, and the ref was on you with the timeout. What did you say to him before that play in case you needed his attention to get that timeout?
32: I didn't say anything to him.
38: Okay.
32: That's just a wonderful ref. You know, he was doing his job. You know, both sides, both teams. You know, it wasn't no bias situation here. You know, I delivered the baby, and I was just hurry up and call the timeout. White Cap did a great job at noticing me do that, and the rest is history.
7: Shout out to the White Caps as the Ravens get the field goal win over the Cowboys in the closing seconds. ESPN analyst Herm Edwards.
39: The Cowboys, and I told you in the beginning of the season, have a Super Bowl offense. They have a Super Bowl offense. There's no doubt that every week the Cowboys can score 30. Can they hold opponents to 27, to 28? I'm not saying they got to hold them to 14. Just keep them in the 27, 28 area. They'll win a bunch of games because they can play offense. But the defense is just,
40: where is the issue? Is it on the back end? Is it up front? Where's the problem?
39: Well, let me ask you, what is their strength on defense? They don't play the run very well.
40: Nope.
39: They don't play the pass very well.
40: Yeah.
39: You got a problem.
2: Yeah.
39: And I don't know if it's the scheme, the players. You're not getting new players.
2: Yeah.
39: You have an offensive team that can get to the playoffs. You got from now going into the next week and going forward to try to fix it. You got to solve the problem because right now that defense is not very confident.
4: Let's talk about Baltimore, though. I mean, they got 34 in this game. Baltimore, Cincy, Cleveland, Pittsburgh, all 2-1. How do they stack up?
39: Well, look, Ray Lewis, when he watches the Baltimore Ravens and that defense that he played on,
4: yeah,
39: they probably can't watch the game anymore.
4: Oh, yeah.
39: Because I'm not saying you can't play defense in the league, but if you're going to play defense, the one thing you have to do, you got to be able to take the ball away. That's how you get off the field now. You have to take it away, either through fumbles, interceptions. You got to play excellent on third down. People move the ball. Offenses are ahead of the defenses right now when you watch games. But you have to find a way when they move the ball, how do I get off the field? Got to call some negative plays. Mm-hmm. I got to take the ball away. And then I got to play excellent in the red zone. If you can't do that, you're going to get the scores we're getting.
7: Cowboys scored 31, but they lose by 3. Ravens with the 34-31 win. Broncos get to 30 points. It's a 30-26 win in the Sunday night game as they come from behind and beat the Rams in the closing seconds as well. Rams' four-game win streak against Denver is snapped. Their first loss since 2002. Broncos' 10th straight win in interconference games. Then there's the Commanders and Seahawks.
5: Here's the snap. Play action rolled to the left. Chased by Owe. Oh, nice. Picked off.
7: Big 100 over the call. Commanders, a 33-31 win over the Seahawks. Commanders closed as 8.5-point underdogs, but they come away with the win. Two interceptions and a fumble recovery. They win the turnover battle for the first time since last October, and they get the win. Coach Dan Quinn.
11: It was important. Like, I don't want to, like, cut that. Like, when you're in a hole and you want to fight back to go, I liked the practice that the team put together, but it was going to take some resiliency. We knew this was going to be a slugfest, and we felt that going into it. But for quite a while, we've got a big wall outside my office, for takeaways. And so for 2 weeks, it has been empty and devastatingly empty. And so to have some that get filled up onto that was a big deal.
12: That's going to feel for a while, I think. It was unbelievable. Like I said, on the field, we have an unbelievable group of guys. I think that's kind of been the message over the last 3 years that I've been here, 2 years. And, like, the more that adversity hits, the more that the circumstances kind of pin us against the wall, these guys find a way. And I'm grateful to be a part of it. I'm grateful to have the coaching staff that we had and that we have, and I'm looking forward to the rest of the year.
7: Marcus Mariota, 183 yards and 3 touchdowns for his coach Dan Quinn as the Commanders get the 33-31 win over the Seahawks. SportsCenter All Night, ESPN Radio.
14: My best friend's sister's boyfriend's brother's girlfriend heard from this guy who knows this kid is going with the girl who saw Ferris pass out at 31 Flavors last night.
7: 31 is quite a number. 31 Flavors, 31 points. Cowboys, Seahawks both scoring 31. They wind up losing. Lions also score 31.
16: There's the snap. Goff back. Lost it to Gibbs. Right side. Gibbs wide open. 5. End zone. Touchdown, Detroit Lions. Jahmyr Gibbs over the right side. Jared Goff found him. There was nobody between him and the end zone, and you're not going to catch up to him.
7: 97 won the ticket. 3 touchdowns there. Lions a 31-24 win over the Jets. Gibbs, 55 career touchdowns, breaking a tie with Hall of Famer Randy Moss for fourth most by a player before his 25th birthday. Lions scoring exactly 31 points in 3 consecutive games. First time in franchise history they've scored at least 30 in each of their first 3 games. Chiefs facing the Dolphins Sunday.
17: Mahomes in the shotgun, going to take the ball and throw. Mahomes lofting it right for Kelce in the end zone. Celebrates with his teammates right at the goal line, and Kelce has given Kansas City a 23-10 lead.
7: He had 2 catches, including that touchdown catch, second straight game with a touchdown reception for Kelce. Chiefs a 24-20 win over the Dolphins. We heard it here on ESPN Radio. Chris Carlin, Mike Tannenbaum had the call for us. Chris?
17: Here in South Florida, the Dolphins gave Kansas City all they could handle for about 3.5 quarters, but in the end, talent and greatness for that matter won out as the Chiefs win it 24-10. Patrick Mahomes with two touchdown passes, including one to seal it to his old pal Travis Kelce. And Patrick Mahomes now in the top 20 all-time with 274 touchdown passes. He passes Joe Montana. Mike, he does not look like someone that just came off an ACL from a season ago.
1: To me, it's the story of this young season is how good he looks, how quick he looks, how quick his decision-making is. There was no rust, his accuracy. You know, if you want to quibble, you know, the one interception was on him for throwing behind Rashee Rice. A lot of good things if you're Kansas City. Their defense has to tighten up a little bit. They got some young players out there. Too many fouls today, really, for both teams. But, yeah, if I'm Kansas City, I know what I have to work on. I know it has to get better. And really, as you mentioned, 82% chance you're going to make the playoffs.
17: The Dolphins controlling the football throughout most of the game today, but again, just unable to punch it in for points. They have now just 3 touchdowns on the season.
1: Yeah, it's hard to win games in this league when you do that. They're going to have to find some solutions there. Look, hopefully Devin Achane gets back. He was somebody that could make those explosive plays. He went out early in this game. Ollie Gordon did what he can do, but he's not in the same class as Achane.
17: On just the 5th play of the game, Achane left with a knee injury, and we'll see how that situation develops during the course of the week. Once again, the final score, the Chiefs 24 and the Dolphins 10. For Mike Tannenbaum, I'm Chris Carlin right here on your home for the Football Sunday Game of the Week, ESPN Radio. Now let's go back to Jay Reynolds in the studio.
7: All right, Chris. Andy Reid, 142nd career road win, tying Bill Belichick for second most in NFL history. Don Shula leads the way with 148. Andy Reid now with 142. 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
2: As Warren is the lone setback. Freiermuth in motion now moves back to the right. Rodgers play action pass. Looking, surveying, looking back to the end zone. Touchdown, DK Metcalf, and the Pittsburgh Steelers have retaken the lead.
7: Steelers go on to a 30-27 win over Cincinnati. Aaron Rodgers, 165th career win, tied with Ben Roethlisberger for the 5th most by a starting quarterback since positions were first tracked back in the 1950s. Aaron Rodgers, 292 yards and 3 touchdowns in the win as the Steelers get the victory. Third straight game with at least 30 points against the Bengals. ESPN analyst Herm Edwards.
39: They were balanced, and he got the ball to the tight end and to the wide receivers. And you know, look, Aaron Rodgers is a prideful guy. And, you know, after last week, he's looking at this football team going, hey, this is a little bit on me. Mike McCartney, offensive coordinator, used to be his offensive coordinator, head coach in Green Bay. He comes to Pittsburgh. They laid an egg last week. Mm-hmm. They're playing an opponent that Cincinnati, wins this offseason, they're 3-0 winning the division.
3: Right.
39: And the Pittsburgh Steelers say, look, this is a division game. When you play division games within your division, it's a little bit different. Pittsburgh needed to win this game badly, and they did.
3: Yep. So what do you say about the Bengals? They lost, let one slip away here.
39: They had some momentum, but their nemesis has always been who? The Pittsburgh Steelers. It just has been over the course of years. And Pittsburgh felt very comfortable playing Cincinnati. They didn't care what Cincinnati's record was. They said, we're playing the Cincinnati Bengals. Joe Burrow has to beat us. Now, Cincinnati will get another chance.
3: Yeah.
39: But it's a loss that Cincinnati, if they could have won this game, it would have been a division game they won.
3: Yep.
39: It gets them to a spot where they go, maybe we can run away with this division. Not so fast right now.
7: Steelers come away with a 3-point win. Steelers' third straight game with at least 30 points against the Bengals. 5-2 against the Bengals since 2023. Giants in some tough weather conditions against the Titans.
16: Ward takes the snap. Back to throw. Pumps. He's under pressure. He's going to escape to his left. Now lobs it in the end zone. Intercepted by Javon Holland. Javon Holland saves the day. The Hulk, his third interception. The Giants have dropped 2 interceptions today, but Javon Holland comes through in the clutch.
7: Giants were leading most of the way. Titans were in the spot to win the game, but the Giants get the interception at the end. WFAN with the call. Giants get the win. Coach John Harbaugh.
6: To our guys, nothing but respect for finding a way to win a tough game in the fourth quarter. That's the way these games go usually in the National Football League. And for Javon to come up and make that play, for the defense to rise up and, make a play to win a game. That's really what's required in this league, and I was really proud to see those guys do that. I think it says a lot about who they are and where they're going, hopefully, and that's the plan. So,
7: Giants, for the second time in the last 20 seasons, winning a game in which they did not score a touchdown. The other came in 2013. Giants start 2-0 at home for the first time since 2009. Jameis Winston, 118 yards, first win as a starting quarterback since 2024. The Jaguars dominate the Patriots 35-6, sixth straight regular season home win dating back to 2025. 35 points for Jacksonville, tied for the most by any team against the Patriots since the start of last season. Earlier on ESPN Radio, I'm Mark Zeno.
0: I can't glow enough about Liam Cohen and what he's done. I mean, look, the numbers for Trevor Lawrence today were fairly pedestrian. 19-29, 182 yards, three touchdowns. I mean, he's just, you know, you're starting to see the guy that we all thought we'd see from the beginning. And it goes back to the simple point that coaching matters. But this is a Jaguars team, man, that's good on both sides of the ball. I mean, they stop the run. They get after it. They're a good tackling team. And offensively, they are very tough to defend. There's a lot of reasons to think that this team is well-constructed and well-prepared. Everybody sort of writes them off because they play in the AFC South.
8: Right.
0: And they play in this division that doesn't really have any strong contenders. For years, you know, the Patriots and now the Bills played in a very weak AFC East. Nobody wrote them off when it came to playoff time, right? They were still legitimate, and I think that's where we are with Jacksonville. The rest of that division may be weak, but this is not a team that you should write off in any size, way, shape, or form as a legitimate Super Bowl team and one that's going to make a deep playoff run. They finally got the right coach in there, and that matters. The defense has been outstanding, and they continue to be very good at stopping the run, making teams one-dimensional, and the quarterback play has been exceptional. I mean, you can't deny. I don't know if the numbers are going to equate to Trevor Lawrence being in the MVP conversation when it's all said and done, but he's been really, really, really good, and that is something that you can't take away from them.
7: Trevor Lawrence, 19 of 29, 182 yards, three touchdown passes, did have an interception, but the Jaguars get the win over the Patriots, 35-6. Drake May, two interceptions and a lost fumble in the loss for New England. Straight ahead, moving to 3-0. SportsCenter All Night continues. 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
13: SRN News, I'm Mary Rose. President Trump is calling the arrest of five men suspected of planning a terror attack on a U.S. airbase in England fantastic news. Speaking to reporters in Chicago today, he said the group had been looking to do big damage and had been under investigation by British and U.S. authorities. British police said they made the arrest early Sunday, acting on a tip about three suspicious vehicles heading towards RAF Fairford in Western England. Thousands of flights have been disrupted as a powerful nor'easter slams the East Coast. The National Weather Service says the slow-moving storm is expected to dump more heavy rain and create dangerous surf conditions from New Jersey to New England through this evening. Forecasters expect the storm's intensity to weaken, but coastal flooding still likely. This is SRN News.
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2: 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Golf, President's Cup goes to the U.S. 17-13, the 11th straight President's Cup win for the U.S. Largest Sunday comeback in event history. 9.5 points won by the USA on Sunday, most ever by a team in singles play at the President's Cup. College football, Oregon quarterback Dante Moore sustaining a concussion after being hit while sliding during the second quarter of the win over USC this weekend. As for the rankings, Florida making a big jump. Gators landing in the top 10. They're at number 8. They're in the top 10 for the first time in 5 years. ESPN's Heather Dinich.
3: Well, it looks like he has a college football playoff team. I mean, truly, really legitimate. They looked good. They passed the eye test. They passed the resume test. They are one of the most balanced offenses of the teams that I have currently ranked in my top 12. And they have a Heisman contender in Jaden Ball. I mean, he was outstanding. And so when you put all of those things together, you've got the total package in John Summerall's season. Now, we're through 1 month. We're through September, right? There's a lot of season left. But when you look ahead at their schedule, ESPN's FPI projects they will lose 2 games to Texas and Georgia. And that's possible. But even if they do, this head-to-head win over Ole Miss is going to keep them in the conversation. And it's really interesting that pecking order there of those three SEC teams, where you have Ole Miss beating LSU and Florida beating Ole Miss, and that's what I used to separate the three of them last night, was the head-to-head result. So I've got Florida over Ole Miss, Ole Miss over LSU.
2: Florida, Ole Miss, BYU in the top 10. Texas, Georgia, Notre Dame continuing to hold the top 3 spots. Miami is season high number 4. Ohio State moving up a couple of spots to number 5. Indiana, Alabama, Florida, Ole Miss, BYU completing the top 10. SportsCenter All Night, ESPN Radio. Final day of the baseball regular season. Brewers a 6-4 win over the Cardinals. Jacob Mizorowski finishing the season with an ERA of 1.8 and 252 strikeouts. Nationals 6-4 over the Mets. Francisco Lindor's 300th career home run. Mariners 7-3 over the Angels, who lose their 100th game of the season. Padres eliminate the Diamondbacks. Orioles and Yankees were canceled, so Pete Alonso finishes the season with an American League leading 113 RBI. Back to the NFL. Colts, a 19-17 win over the Texans. Colts' first win in 322 days. They'd lost 9 straight dating back to last November. How about the top sounds from Sunday? Chris Smith.
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6: Miles Price back deep from Minnesota. Price ranges over 15-yard line right side. Cuts in 20, 30. Has a gas from a seam in the middle. At the 40, down the 50, 30, 25, 20. One man to beat. They won't catch him. Miles Price.
1: Number 4.
5: Now I know it's not Halloween, but the Niners reach into their bag of tricks against the Cardinals. The call on KNBR.
7: Evans back out there. Debo Samuel, Jacob Cowan, Christian McCaffrey. Shotgun snap. Brock Purdy steps up, throws. Mike Evans makes the catch. And he flips it to Debo, hooking around. First down. Debo Samuel down the left sideline. Debo Samuel on his way. He is gone. Touchdown. 49ers.
1: Number 3.
5: The Rams led the Broncos 16-0 at the break, but the Broncos rallied and even got some help from the D. The call on 850 KOA.
8: Five-man pressure. Stafford, quick throw. Ball intercepted. Talanoa Hufanga down the west sideline. Hufanga cuts up inside. Inside the 30, 20, 15, 10, 5. Touchdown! Talanoa Hufanga. His first interception as a Bronco.
1: Number 2. 2.
5: Tyler Loops, 44-yard, a last-second miss in last season's finale against the Steelers kept Baltimore out of the playoffs, but today

0: was a moment of redemption. 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
1: Tyler Loop from Lovejoy High School in the Dallas area to send the Cowboys home with a loss. It's up. It is inside the left upright and good. The Ravens.
2: Wow.
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0: Pop quiz. How do you notch the largest upset by any team against the Seahawks since week 13 of 2020? Well, the Commanders show you how. 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
5: Oh, nice. Picked off. Team Madrona racing down the sideline to the 2015. Can he beat Darnold? Yes, he can. Pick six.
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10: 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USDSA also offers college scholarships for the dependent children of law enforcement, along with the Citizen Awareness Program and thank you cards to law enforcement. These are just some of the ways United States Deputy Sheriff's Association assists America America's law enforcement.
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0: The Ravens Cowboys hit the gridiron in Rio de Janeiro.
1: Wester in motion from left to right. Play action. Now they fake the reverse. Jackson looking up. Tosses back in the end zone to Chris Moore. Touchdown, Ravens.
0: The Rams head to Denver for a Sunday night battle with the Broncos.
14: Play action. Roll right. Throw right. Cut by Higbee. Dips the shoulder. Dives to the pylon. And punches it in. Touchdown, Big Rig Higgs. Touchdown, Rams.
0: Tickets are punched and brackets are set for Major League Baseball playoffs.
15: And that is hit high in the air and deep to left field. Back is Cortez at the wall looking up. See you later! Number 29 for Christian Walker. 5-0 Astros.
0: From a surprising 0-2 to a stunning 0-3.
16: Mitchell in motion. Takes the pitch. Mitchell wrapped up in the backfield. He breaks the tackle into the end zone. Touchdown, Chargers. It was a sweep to Keaton Mitchell, who does a handstand celebration.
0: Plus, it's playoff time in the W, and the Stars came to play.
17: Off the screen, and Brianna Stewart elevate. So pretty. Stewart now with 32 points here this afternoon.
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6: 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WNBA round one underway. Baseball's regular season reaching the finish line and now heading to the wild card. Wild Sunday, highlighting week three's schedule in the NFL.
12: Rams at Broncos.
6: We will jump right to the fourth quarter of the Sunday night game. Rams, 3-point lead and the ball, although not for that long.
11: Five-man pressure. Stafford, quick throw. Ball intercepted. Talanoa Hufanga down the west sideline. Hufanga cuts up inside. Inside the 30, 20, 15, 10, 5. Touchdown! Talanoa Hufanga. His first interception as a Bronco.
6: Rams would come right back. They would score on their next possession, 77 yards and 71 seconds. They retake the lead in the fourth quarter. Broncos had 3.5 minutes then with which to work on their ensuing possession. 10 plays and a couple of favorable calls later.
11: They've got a quarterback sneak in their repertoire, and it's a long cadence. Let's see if we can pick up Bo Nix's cadence.
18: Ready, stand, hunt for it. Hunt to, hunt. Sneak.
6: 850 KOA. Broncos retake the lead. Matthew Stafford did have a chance at the end.
11: Broncos bring five. Stafford gives ground. Throws a ball that is intercepted.
18: Intercepted by Talanoa Hufanga. And it's over. Hufanga to the rescue.
11: And Denver, how many times have I said this in the last year in a few games? In improbable fashion, down 16-0 at halftime, rally again and beat the Rams 30-26.
6: 850 KOA. They win by 4. Broncos 12-game regular season win streak and one-score games. Longest active streak. Fourth longest in NFL history. Tied for the fourth longest in NFL history. Broncos' 10th straight win in interconference games. Their first time winning consecutive games when trailing by double digits in the second half. Coach Sean Payton.
19: I keep getting back to this balance. You know, I thought, you know, there were some runs that we got to in the second half that helped us stay on schedule. You know, we hit some big plays. There were some opportunistic penalties. It wasn't just one thing at least shortly after the game, as my memory recalls it. I mean, I think the first half, obviously, we struggled. Defensively, you know, I remember going out at the halftime, and Melissa was asking me, and I thought, you know, shoot, it was 13 points. We gave up a two-minute drive for a field goal, but, I thought defensively we just needed to help them with time of possession offensively and get some first downs. I think we did a better job of that in the second half.
6: Broncos overcoming a halftime deficit of 16 or more points for the first time since 2012 against the Chargers. Second instance since the start of last season that a team scoring at least 30 in the second half after being shut out in the first half. Bo Nix, 186 yards, two touchdowns, runs for another 11th fourth quarter comeback win, including the postseason. The Rams, meanwhile, have their four-game win streak against the Broncos snap. Matthew Stafford, 390 yards, two touchdown passes, two interceptions, third straight game with an interception, tied for his longest streak to start a season since 2015.
20: Didn't get the result we wanted, like you said. Fought our ass off, which was awesome. You know, obviously, don't want to have a pick six. I'm hot there, trying to pick one of my two hots. Hufanga makes a good play. I can't get him on the ground and adds points to him there. Bounce right back, throw a touchdown pass. They go down, do their thing, and, had a chance at the end of the game. I mean, it's a tough one. They forced the ball out, brought more than we had to block, tried to put one up, and, it's kind of glorified Hail Mary from the, whatever, 30, 35-yard line at that point. So I thought our guys fought. You know, so many guys played through a bunch of stuff tonight, not feeling their best, and I appreciate the hell out of that. So got to be a little bit more efficient, you know, in some of the stuff that we're doing, you know, throwing the football wise. Obviously, I got to be better, and I will be. So just be a little bit more efficient. Obviously, you had some penalties that took us, you know, backwards in some tough spots. And you play against a really good defense at the, you know, on the road, going backwards is going to be tough. And so, you know, just got to clean some of that stuff up, and that's stuff that we will do.
6: Matthew Stafford with his 53rd career game with 300 yards passing and two touchdowns, breaking a tie with Brett Favre for sixth most all time. But the Rams on the short end of this one, 30-26 loss in the Sunday night game to Denver. Quite the finish there. Quite the finish that we also had in Rio.
21: It's game time.
3: And now, the SportsCenter All Night Game of the Week. Ravens versus Cowboys from Rio de Janeiro, Brazil.
22: Okay, it's LeJonte Wester back to take the kick from Brandon Aubrey. Right to left, we're underway in Rio. It's first and goal at the two. Hand off, Williams starts right, pushes left, up the middle. Touchdown, Javonte Williams.
23: Lamar said to the team last night, like, let's go 1-0. Let's just go 1-0. It's a new season. Let's go 1-0 this week.
24: Wester in motion from left to right. Jackson looking up, tosses back in the end zone to Chris Moore.
25: I was proud of them, how hard they played, how many guys had to step up and make plays and move in and whatnot. It was back and forth. It was a hell of a football game if you didn't care who won.
22: Prescott under center. Turpin on a fly sweep around to the left. A block from Ferguson at the five, and Turpin's in. Touchdown, Cowboys.
24: Jackson looking left. Nobody home, but he's got another receiver inside. It's Matthew Hittner who broke off for the Ravens. Touchdown.
25: Thought we were going to score the touchdown. Move the ball really well down there. We got to find a way to punch it in. I got to call some better plays to get it in. You know, when it became fourth down, we had to take the points.
23: They decided to kick a touchback, gave us the ball in the 35. We really only needed 18 plus yards to get to our end of game type of range. You practice those moments and you wait for them to come up, and it came up today and we were ready.
24: It's up. It is.
26: Yeah, it was a blast. We've talked a lot this season about being the best when your best is needed. And so to see that come together with our operation and the team and everything was so special.
27: Frustrated as hell. Embarrassed. Yeah, it just sucks. Not a lot of words or full explanation of it. We've got to put the game away, period.
28: Shout out to Brazil again.
29: They really love you.
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6: Ravens win in Brazil by a field goal, 34-31 over the Cowboys. 105.3 The Fan, WBAL with the calls. Tyler Loop, the game-winning 56-yarder as time expires. Cowboys had won 22 consecutive games when holding a double-digit lead. They led 10-0 in the first quarter, but they lose at the gun in Rio as the Ravens get the victory. SportsCenter All Night, ESPN Radio. Raiders, for the first time since 2021, have a three in the win column 3 weeks into the season.
1: Cousins gives it to Washington. Up towards the right side. Legs turning. Through the 30. Into the secondary 20. Washington the 10 with the stiff arm. Reaches pylon. And they'll spot him out at the 1 yard line. The rookie for 36 yards. Breaking tackles. And he's got the Raiders set up first and goal at the one.
2: And hopefully they look at this again because this looks like a touchdown. Looks like he got both feet in.
1: Clint Kubiak is racing towards the official. His head sets off and he throws
2: there's
1: the challenge flag.
2: After review, the ruling on the field has changed to a touchdown.
1: So this is third and goal from just inside the five.
2: Correct.
1: End zone to our left. Can they get Brock Bowers his first touchdown of the year? He is slot left.
2: Raiders call timeout.
1: Play clock at three. Down to two. They get the snap. Cousins looking left. Fires left. Pop Bowers at the goal line. Spins forward. Got a touchdown. Brock Bowers, his first touchdown of the year. He is back, baby. And the Raiders cap off the Masses pick. Go for six. 34-27 with 6:22 to go.
6: Bowers finishes with 10 catches, 116 yards, and the touchdown, his first game this season after missing a couple of weeks recovering from that meniscus procedure. Raider Nation Radio, 9:20 a.m. Raiders, a 35-27 win over the Saints. Las Vegas with its first 3-0 start to a season since 2021. They finished 10-7 that season, lost in the wild card round at Cincinnati. Raiders get their fourth consecutive win dating back to last season. First four-game win streak since 2021. Sports Center all night, ESPN Radio.
4: Yeah, well, the Diet Pepsi can that the Bills were wearing as a uniform was not...
5: exactly what it was, dog.
4: it's a Diet Pepsi can. I mean, Pepsi should love that. Just
5: no,
4: don't do that again.
6: Uniforms notwithstanding, Mark Zeno earlier on game night here on ESPN Radio. Uniforms notwithstanding, the Bills didn't have the best-looking play at times in their game either, but it would turn out to be enough.
7: Three tight end set. Knox lines up behind Allen. It's a sneak over the left side, and Allen is in untouched for a two-yard touchdown run. There's a snap. Handoff goes to Cook. Gets off a tackle. Reaches for the goal line, and he's into the end zone. The Cook is in the kitchen for a three-yard touchdown run. And the Bills are up 23-13 with an extra point pending.
6: 24-16 would be the final. Bills get the win over the Chargers. 97 Rock with the call. Bills, 7 double-digit comeback since the start of 2024. The Chargers led by double digits. The Bills rally for the win despite committing 5 turnovers. Last time Buffalo won when committing 5 turnovers was 1997 against the Colts. They've lost 16 straight since when they had at least 5 turnovers. 5 today, but get the win.
8: You're not going to win very many games turning the ball over that much. Sometimes the ball bounces the other way. That's what happens, but our guys fought. Our defense fought. Gave us an opportunity to go make some plays. James Cook ran the heck out of the ball. DJ converted on some good third downs. Overall, I mean, again, we win. But there's a lot of smoke detectors going off right now. We got to clean a lot of stuff up.
9: The house was on fire today. Yeah, I mean that's unacceptable. That's purely a reflection of me, and I'm not doing a good. You turn the ball over 5 times in a game. You're not going to win many games, right? And you're learning a lot about the team as we go, man. I'm so proud of the defense, just the way that you know their response with it, you know. And you learn a lot, like, hey, are we a front running team? Do we have to have success early to sustain success? And how are we going to handle sudden changes? And like defense kept us in the game early, right? I think first like 8 drives, I mean, we had 5 takeaways. I mean, that's unacceptable, and that falls squarely on me.
6: Bills coach Joe Brady, after seeing his quarterback Josh Allen come away with the win. Bills, the 24-16 win over the Chargers. Josh Allen, a couple of rushing touchdowns. James Cook runs for one as well. 154 yards rushing on the afternoon for Cook. Bills get the win. Chargers fall to 0-3 for the second time in the last 20 years. Coach Jim Harbaugh.
10: Yeah, there was a lot of opportunity, you know, and we got to capitalize on that we have to be better. That's how I look at it.
6: Chargers falling to 0-3 since 1990. 0-3 teams that make the playoffs 3% of the time. ESPN analyst Herm Edwards.
13: At this point, when you think about the games they've lost, they're 0-3. Mm-hmm. They've always come down to the fourth quarter, needing to make a play on either side of the ball. they don't have the ability right now or enough confidence to close the game out. And playing against Josh Allen, as this thing kept going and they kept turning the ball over, I'm watching this going, okay, it's time now. Just go ahead. Knock them out. They can never knock them out. And here's the problem. When you play 17, if you don't knock that guy out, he's going to beat you. And they couldn't score in the red zone.
0: Coach, on the flip side, what do you like most about what you've seen from the Bills so far?
13: They have a competitive spirit. That's just how they play. And who energizes that? The quarterback. I mean, they're never out of a game. They just say, keep it close. And we just keep it close. Don't worry about what it looks like, because we have this guy that puts the cape on. He's really good. And it's just kind of fun to watch as the game's being played. You're going, this Josh Allen, he ain't going to lose. Yeah. He'll find a way to win. Mm-hmm. They win again.
6: Josh Allen, first quarterback in the Super Bowl era to record three consecutive games with multiple rushing touchdowns. And the Chargers, a third straight loss. Five teams, including the Chargers, at 0-3. SportsCenter All Night, ESPN Radio. Final day of baseball's regular season, and that's where the West was won.
11: Swing and a miss. Clark strikes out, and that is the ball game, and that is the AL West championship for the Houston Astros. The Astros defeat the Athletics 9-0, and they are AL West champions for the eighth time in the last 10 seasons.
6: KBME, 790 AM, a 9-0 shutout of the Athletics, and the Astros clinch the AL West and the 3 seed. They're the first team in baseball history to make the playoffs with a non-winning record. They will play the White Sox in the best-of-3 wildcard series beginning Tuesday. Meanwhile, there's the Phillies.
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11: Swing and a miss. Struck him out.
6: 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Phillies get the win. They clinch a wild card berth and the 6th seed in the National League. They get the Braves in the best-of-3 wild card series that begins on Tuesday. Getting a key win in game one. That's next. 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
6: 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WNBA into the postseason. Opening game for the marquee matchup between the Aces and the Fever.
23: Wilson, she is just totally dialed in.
24: The double was coming from the middle of the floor, and she just looked at it, shook it off, went to the baseline side, and finished.
23: A 30-point day for Asia Wilson, her 11th career 30-point playoff game. Talbot bounces. Wilson at 37. Timeout, Indiana. The lead back to 22.
24: Getting it done on defense and getting rewarded on offense. Talbot, beautiful pass, and the nice finish.
6: And it was Asia Wilson leading the way on Sunday as the Aces get the 102-85 win in game one of their best of three series. Aces 102-85, 10-2 series record when they win game one of a series for the Aces, their seventh 100-point playoff game. Asia Wilson, first player with 35 points, 15 rebounds, and 75% shooting in any game in WNBA playoff history. Eighth seeded Liberty and the top seeded Minnesota Lynx. That one goes to New York, 91-75 in game one of the best of three. Brianna Stewart, 34 points, a dozen rebounds, six assists. Her teammate, Sabrina Ionescu.
25: I mean, she's everything. Obviously, her ability to do what she does offensively, but defensively as well. You can always rely on her. She's everywhere. She keeps us poised out there, and her versatility, her ability to score from really anywhere on the court just helps, especially me as a guard, knowing when I come off, I'm trying to look for her, put her in the best position to feel good and get good shots for herself, because obviously it's great for our offense.
6: And the eighth-seeded Liberty get game one from the top-seeded Minnesota Lynx. They're the top seed for the seventh time, extending their lead for the most among any franchise in WNBA history. But they dropped game one of the best of three, 16-point win for the Liberty on the road. Dream, a 92-77 win over the Mystics in game one of that series. The Atlanta Dream had won four of the previous six series when taking a 1-0 lead. Valkyries, a 104-80 win over the Wings. The 11th day in WNBA history in which at least four games were decided by 15 points or more. SportsCenter All Night, ESPN Radio, back to week three of the NFL. Niners, Cardinals.
26: McCaffrey will stay in the game. Hodge will go to the left along with Kittle. Farrell and Juszczyk out to the right. McCaffrey behind Purdy, and now he shifts out. Purdy, straight drop, empty backfield, throws middle. Kittle, touchdown! 49ers, a big spike for George. Purdy under center, McCaffrey behind it. Juszczyk in motion. Here's the snap. Play action. Purdy rolling out Kittle to his right. Pumps. Kittle! Touchdown! 49ers! George throws the ball into the stands. A big hug. It's the fourth touchdown pass of the game for Brock Purdy.
6: KNBR with the call. Niners a 36-30 win over the Cardinals. 3-0 in back-to-back seasons for the first time since 1989 and 1990. Brock Purdy, 297 yards, the four touchdowns. As you heard, George Kittle, six catches, two of them for touchdowns. 82 yards receiving, now has 55 career touchdown receptions, signing Vernon Davis for fourth in San Francisco history. Niners get the win by six earlier on ESPN Radio. ESPN Niners reporter Nick Wagner.
1: Well, I think they probably would argue they haven't remained healthy these first 3 weeks, but they're still finding ways to win games, and a lot of it comes down to the performance of quarterback Brock Purdy. And look, guys, within a few games here, Brock Purdy is going to become the quarterback that has played for Kyle Shanahan the longest, whether as an offensive coordinator or as a head coach. And I think what you're seeing is kind of a fully realized version of Brock Purdy, who he and Kyle Shanahan think alike, and a lot of the things, the way they approach the game and the play calls and things like that, they're kind of the same mind, and you're seeing that translate onto the field. And the way the Niners are right now defensively, they've taken a ton of hits, especially on that defensive line. They've just been decimated. You know, Nick Bosa didn't play today as he injured a calf the other day, and so there's a lot of things that are going on that are, you know, holding them back from being maybe the team that they thought they were going to be, at least the team they were in week one in Australia against the Rams. But the offense is generating so many points. I think this is the most points they've scored in the first three games of a season since something like 1998. So you can kind of see that offense rolling. I think that's going to have to continue. The good news, at least from an injury standpoint, they're hoping to get a lot of these guys back. They're going to get a lot of these guys back at some point, but they're really kind of leaning on that offense to carry a lot of the freight so far.
6: Trent Williams left the game with a stinger since joining the team in 2020. The team is 4-13 when he does not play. Five straight losses. Niners get the win over the Cardinals, though, 36-30. Niners with their most points through three games since 1998. They have 98 points thus far. Jaguars and Patriots.
2: Five wide, dropping is Trevor. Fires this one toward the goal line, and that one is...
4: Oh, my flagged. Goodness.
5: Caught for the touchdown. What a catch by Parker Washington. How in the world did he catch it?
6: 10-10 XL, 92.5 FM. Jaguars blowing out the Patriots 35-6, sixth straight regular season home win dating back to 2025. Jags a 35-point output on Sunday, tied for the most by any team against the Patriots since the start of last season. The exciting finishes from Sunday. That's next. SportsCenter All Night. It's ESPN Radio.
7: This is Evan Cohen. 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Believe it or not, the Cleveland Browns are 2-1 as they beat the Carolina Panthers 21-18. Could Cleveland actually make a run for the postseason? 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
6: Astros clinch the AL West. Playoffs will get underway with the wild card round on Tuesday. Liberty taking the series opener. First game of the best of three as the eighth seed. We have five teams moved to 3-0 on Sunday. There are five at 0-3.
33: Crazy thing about it, I had no doubt in my mind. I'm like, I got all my faith in him right now, man. Shout out to Luke.
34: It's up. It is. Inside the left of plate. And good. Baltimore downs Dallas in a stunner south of the equator.
35: We got everything we need. Like, if you're on this team, you're capable, and you were chosen to go out and help this team win.
36: You practice those moments, and you wait for them to come up, and it came up today, and we were ready.
6: Ravens rallying the final seconds of the game. They get the game-winning field goal to beat the Cowboys in Rio, 34-31. Tyler Loop, the game-winning 56-yarder as time expired. First game in the Super Bowl era where each team made a field goal in the final 10 seconds of the fourth quarter. Cowboys had won 22 straight games when holding a double-digit lead. Second longest active streak in the NFL, but the Ravens rally for the win. Quarterback Lamar Jackson.
33: We've been working that play since training camp. Sometimes we practice it after practice. You know, we implement it between practices sometimes. But what a way to top off our experience in Brazil.
37: Seriously.
38: It's incredible. But also, like, the support that you guys had for Tyler Loop when he actually did make that kick. We know he missed the kick last season that kept you guys out of the playoffs. Mm-hmm. So as you're watching this one go down, like, what's going through your mind? What are you saying?
33: I pray to God. You know, I talked to Jesus even before he had to kick that field goal. I felt like we was going to win it anyway. You know, I felt like Loop had a lot of confidence in himself. You know, he was already kicking field goals, making them earlier today. I had no doubt in my mind he would miss this, and he showed.
37: Now, look, for us watching on TV, you get the pass as Zay Flowers, but we thought time ran out on the reel.
38: Oh, yeah.
37: And they go back and they show that there was clearly 1 second, and the ref was on you with the timeout. What did you say to him before that play in case you needed his attention to get that timeout?
33: I didn't say anything to him.
37: Okay.
33: That's just a wonderful ref. You know, he was doing his job. You know, both sides, both teams. You know, it wasn't no biased situation here. You know, I delivered the baby, and I would just hurry up and call the timeout. White Cap did a great job at noticing me do that, and the rest is history.
6: Shout out to the White Caps as the Ravens get the field goal win over the Cowboys in the closing seconds. ESPN analyst Herm Edwards.
39: The Cowboys, and I told you in the beginning of the season, have a Super Bowl offense. They have a Super Bowl offense. There's no doubt that every week the Cowboys can score 30. Can they hold opponents to 27, to 28? I'm not saying they got to hold them to 14. Just keep them in the 27, 28 area. They'll win a bunch of games because they can play offense. But the defense is just,
40: where is the issue? Is it on the back end? Is it up front? Where's the problem?
39: Well, let me ask you, what is their strength on defense? They don't play the run very well.
40: Nope.
39: They don't play the pass very well.
40: Yeah.
39: You got a problem.
40: Yeah.
39: And I don't know if it's the scheme, the players. You're not getting new players.
40: Yeah.
39: You have an offensive team that can get to the playoffs. You got from now going into the next week and going forward to try to fix it. You got to solve the problem because right now that defense is not very confident.
1: Let's talk about Baltimore, though. I mean, they got 34 in this game. Baltimore, Cincy, Cleveland, Pittsburgh, all 2-1. How do they stack up?
39: Well, look, Ray Lewis, when he watches the Baltimore Ravens and that defense that he played on, they probably can't watch the game anymore.
1: Oh, yeah.
39: Because I'm not saying you can't play defense in the league, but if you're going to play defense, the one thing you have to do, you got to be able to take the ball away. That's how you get off the field now. You have to take it away, either through fumbles, interceptions. You got to play excellent on third down. People move the ball. Offenses are ahead of the defenses right now when you watch games. But you have to find a way when they move the ball, how do I get off the field? Got to call some negative plays. Mm-hmm. I got to take the ball away. And then I got to play excellent in the red zone. If you can't do that, you're going to get the scores we're getting.
6: Cowboys scored 31, but they lose by 3. Ravens with the 34-31 win. Broncos get to 30 points. It's a 30-26 win in the Sunday night game as they come from behind and beat the Rams in the closing seconds as well. Rams' four-game win streak against Denver is snapped. Their first loss since 2002. Broncos' 10th straight win in interconference games. Then there's the Commanders and Seahawks.
11: Here's the snap. Play action roll to the left. Chased by Oway.
12: Oh, nice. Picked off. Team Madrona racing down the side.
6: Big 100 over the call. Commanders, a 33-31 win over the Seahawks. Commanders closed as 8.5-point underdogs, but they come away with the win. Two interceptions and a fumble recovery. They win the turnover battle for the first time since last October, and they get the win. Coach Dan Quinn.
13: It was important. Like, I don't want to, like, cut that. Like, when you're in a hole and you want to fight back to go, I liked the practice that the team put together, but it was going to take some resiliency. We knew this was going to be a slugfest, and we felt that going into it. But for quite a while, we've got a wall, big wall outside my office, you know, for takeaways. And so for 2 weeks, it has been empty and devastatingly empty. And so to have some that get filled up onto that was a big deal.
14: That's going to feel for a while, I think. It was unbelievable. Like I said, on the field, we have an unbelievable group of guys. I think that's kind of been the message over the last 3 years that I've been here, 2 years. And, like, the more that adversity hits, the more that the circumstances kind of pin us against the wall, these guys find a way. And I'm grateful to be a part of it. I'm grateful to have the coaching staff that we had and that we have, and I'm looking forward to the rest of the year.
6: Marcus Mariota, 183 yards and 3 touchdowns. For his coach, Dan Quinn, as the Commanders get the 33-31 win over the Seahawks. SportsCenter All Night, ESPN Radio.
15: My best friend's sister's boyfriend's brother's girlfriend heard from this guy who knows this kid is going with the girl who saw Ferris pass out at 31 Flavors last night.
6: 31 is quite a number. 31 flavors, 31 points. Cowboys, Seahawks both scoring 31. They wind up losing. Lions also score 31.
17: There's the snap. Goff back. Lost it to Gibbs. Right side. Gibbs wide open. 5. End zone. Touchdown, Detroit Lions. Jahmyr Gibbs over the right side. Jared Goff found him. There was nobody between him and the end zone. And you're not going to catch up to him.
6: 97-1 the ticket. 3 touchdowns there. Lions a 31-24 win over the Jets. Gibbs 55 career touchdowns, breaking a tie with Hall of Famer Randy Moss for fourth most by a player before his 25th birthday. Lions scoring exactly 31 points in 3 consecutive games. First time in franchise history they've scored at least 30 in each of their first 3 games. Chiefs facing the Dolphins Sunday.
18: Mahomes in the shotgun, going to take the ball and throw. Mahomes lofting it right for Kelce in the end zone, who holds it in for the Kansas City touchdown. That's an 11-yard strike for Travis Kelce, who celebrates with his teammates right at the goal line, and Kelce has given Kansas City a 23-10 lead.
6: He had 2 catches, including that touchdown catch, second straight game with a touchdown reception for Kelce. Chiefs, a 24-20 win over the Dolphins. We heard it here on ESPN Radio. Chris Carlin, Mike Tannenbaum had the call for us. Chris?
19: Here in South Florida, the Dolphins gave Kansas City all they could handle for about 3.5 quarters, but in the end, talent and greatness for that matter. One out as the Chiefs win it 24-10. Patrick Mahomes with two touchdown passes, including one to seal it to his old pal Travis Kelce. And Patrick Mahomes now in the top 20 all time with 274 touchdown passes. He passes Joe Montana. Mike, he does not look like someone that just came off an ACL from a season ago.
0: To me, it's the story of this young season is how good he looks, how quick he looks, how quick his decision making is. There was no rust, his accuracy. You know, if you want to quibble, you know, the one interception was on him for throwing behind Rashee Rice. A lot of good things if you're Kansas City. Their defense has to tighten up a little bit. They got some young players out there. Too many fouls today, really, for both teams. But, yeah, if I'm Kansas City, I know what I have to work on. I know it has to get better. And really, as you mentioned, 82% chance you're going to make the playoffs.
19: The Dolphins controlling the football throughout most of the game today, but again, just unable to punch it in for points. They have now just three touchdowns on the season.
0: Yeah, it's hard to win games in this league when you do that. They're going to have to find some solutions there. Look, hopefully Devin Achane gets back. He was somebody that could make those explosive plays. He went out early in this game. Ollie Gordon did what he can do, but he's not in the same class as Achane.
19: On just the fifth play of the game, Achane left with a knee injury, and we'll see how that situation develops during the course of the week. Once again, the final score, the Chiefs 24 and the Dolphins 10. For Mike Tannenbaum, I'm Chris Carlin, right here on your home for the Football Sunday Game of the Week, ESPN Radio. Now let's go back to Jay Reynolds in the studio.
6: All right, Chris. Andy Reid, 142nd career road win, tying Bill Belichick for second most in NFL history. Don Shula leads the way with 148. Andy Reid now with 142. SportsCenter all night. 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
2: As Warren is a lone setback. Freiermuth in motion now moves back to the right. Rodgers play action pass. Looking, surveying, looking back to the end zone. Touchdown, DK Metcalf, and the Pittsburgh Steelers have
6: Steelers go on to a 30-27 win over Cincinnati. Aaron Rodgers, 165th career win, tied with Ben Roethlisberger for the fifth most by a starting quarterback since positions were first tracked back in the 1950s. Aaron Rodgers, 292 yards and three touchdowns in the win as the Steelers get the victory. Third straight game with at least 30 points against the Bengals. ESPN analyst Herm Edwards.
39: They were balanced, and he got the ball to the tight end and to the wide receivers. And you know, look, Aaron Rodgers is a prideful guy. And, you know, after last week, he's looking at this football team going, hey, this is a little bit on me. Mike McCartney, offensive coordinator, used to be his offensive coordinator, head coach in Green Bay. He comes to Pittsburgh. They laid an egg last week. Mm-hmm. They're playing an opponent that Cincinnati is. Cincinnati wins this offseason, they're 3-0, winning the division.
4: Right.
39: And the Pittsburgh Steelers say, look, this is a division game. When you play division games within your division, it's a little bit different. Pittsburgh needed to win this game badly, and they did.
4: Yep. Yeah. So what do you say about the Bengals? They lost, let one slip away here.
39: They had some momentum, but their nemesis has always been who? The Pittsburgh Steelers. It just has been over the course of years. And Pittsburgh felt very comfortable playing Cincinnati. They didn't care what Cincinnati's record was. They said, we're playing the Cincinnati Bengals. Joe Burrow has to beat us. Now, Cincinnati will get another chance.
4: Yeah.
39: But it's a loss that Cincinnati, if they could have won this game, it would have been a division game they won.
4: Yep.
39: It gets them to a spot where they go, maybe we can run away with this division. Not so fast right now.
6: Steelers come away with a three-point win. Steelers' third straight game with at least 30 points against the Bengals. 5-2 against the Bengals since 2023. Giants in some tough weather conditions against the Titans.
19: Ward takes the snap. Back to throw. Pumps. He's under pressure. He's going to escape to his left. Now lobs it in the end zone. Intercepted by Javon Holland. Javon Holland saves the day. The Hulk. His third interception. The Giants have dropped two interceptions today, but Javon Holland comes through with a clutch.
6: Giants were leading most of the way. Titans were in the spot to win the game, but the Giants get the interception at the end. WFAN with the call. Giants get the win. Coach John Harbaugh.
5: To our guys, nothing but respect for finding a way to win a tough game in the fourth quarter. That's the way these games go usually in the National Football League. And for Javon to come up and make that play, for the defense to rise up and, make a play to win a game, that's really what's required in this league. And I was really proud to see those guys do that. I think it says a lot about who they are and where they're going, hopefully. And that's the plan. So
6: Giants for the second time in the last 20 seasons, winning a game in which they did not score a touchdown. The other came in 2013. Giants start 2-0 at home for the first time since 2009. Jameis Winston, 118 yards, first win as a starting quarterback since 2024. The Jaguars dominate the Patriots 35-6, sixth straight regular season home win dating back to 2025. 35 points for Jacksonville, tied for the most by any team against the Patriots since the start of last season. Earlier on ESPN Radio, I'm Mark Zeno.
3: I can't glow enough about Liam Cohen and what he's done. I mean, look, the numbers for Trevor Lawrence today were fairly pedestrian. 19 of 29, 182 yards, three touchdowns. I mean, he's just, you know, you're starting to see the guy that we all thought we'd see from the beginning. And it goes back to the simple point that coaching matters. But this is a Jaguars team, man, that's good on both sides of the ball. I mean, they stop the run. They get after it. They're a good tackling team. And offensively, they are very tough to defend. There's a lot of reasons to think that this team is well-constructed and well-prepared. Everybody sort of writes them off because they play in the AFC South.
7: Right.
3: And they play in this division that doesn't really have any strong contenders. For years, you know, the Patriots and now the Bills played in a very weak AFCs. Nobody wrote them off when it came to playoff time, right? They were still legitimate. And I think that's where we are with Jacksonville. The rest of that division may be weak, but this is not a team that you should write off in any size, way, shape, or form as a legitimate Super Bowl team and one that's going to make a deep playoff run. They finally got the right coach in there, and that matters. The defense has been outstanding, and they continue to be very good at stopping the run, making teams one-dimensional. And the quarterback play has been exceptional. I mean, you can't deny. I don't know if the numbers are going to equate to Trevor Lawrence being in the MVP conversation when it's all said and done, but he's been really, really, really good, and that is something that you can't take away from them.
6: Trevor Lawrence, 19 of 29, 182 yards, three touchdown passes, did have an interception, but the Jaguars get the win over the Patriots, 35-6. Drake May, two interceptions and a lost fumble in the loss for New England. Straight ahead, moving to 3-0. SportsCenter All-Night continues. 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
20: SRN News, I'm Mary Rose. President Trump is calling the arrest of five men suspected of planning a terror attack on a U.S. airbase in England fantastic news. Speaking to reporters in Chicago today, he said the group had been looking to do big damage and had been under investigation by British and U.S. authorities. British police said they made the arrest early Sunday, acting on a tip about three suspicious vehicles heading towards RAF Fairford in Western England. Thousands of flights have been disrupted as a powerful nor'easter slams the East Coast. The National Weather Service says the slow-moving storm is expected to dump more heavy rain and create dangerous surf conditions from New Jersey to New England through this evening. Forecasters expect the storm's intensity to weaken, but coastal flooding still likely. This is SRN News.
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0: with the U.S. largest Sunday comeback in event history. 9.5 points won by the USA on Sunday, most ever by a team in singles play at the President's Cup. College football, Oregon quarterback Dante Moore sustaining a concussion after being hit while sliding during the second quarter of the win over USC this weekend. As for the rankings, Florida making a big jump. Gators landing in the top 10. They're at number 8. They're in the top 10 for the first time in 5 years. ESPN's Heather Dinich.
1: Well, it looks like he has a college football playoff team. I mean, truly, really legitimate. They looked good. They passed the eye test. They passed the resume test. They are one of the most balanced offenses of the teams that I have currently ranked in my top 12. And they have a Heisman contender in Jaden Ball. I mean, he was outstanding. And so when you put all of those things together, you've got the total package in John Summerall's season. Now, we're through 1 month. We're through September, right? There's a lot of season left. But when you look ahead at their schedule, ESPN's FPI projects they will lose 2 games to Texas and Georgia. And that's possible. But even if they do, this head-to-head win over Ole Miss is going to keep them in the conversation. And it's really interesting that pecking order there of those three SEC teams, where you have Ole Miss beating LSU and Florida beating Ole Miss, and that's what I used to separate the three of them last night was a head-to-head result. So I've got Florida over Ole Miss, Ole Miss over LSU.
0: Florida, Ole Miss, BYU in the top 10. Texas, Georgia, Notre Dame continuing to hold the top 3 spots. Miami is season high number 4. Ohio State moving up a couple of spots to number 5. Indiana, Alabama, Florida, Ole Miss, BYU completing the top 10. SportsCenter All Night, ESPN Radio. Final day of the baseball regular season. Brewers a 6-4 win over the Cardinals. Jacob Mizorowski finishing the season with an ERA of 1.8 and 252 strikeouts. Nationals 6-4 over the Mets. Francisco Lindor's 300th career home run. Mariners 7-3 over the Angels, who lose their 100th game of the season. Padres eliminate the Diamondbacks. Orioles and Yankees were canceled, so Pete Alonso finishes the season with an American League leading 113 RBI. Back to the NFL. Colts, a 19-17 win over the Texans. Colts' first win in 322 days. They'd lost 9 straight, dating back to last November. How about the top sounds from Sunday? Chris Smith.
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5: Miles Price back deep from Minnesota. Price ranges over 15-yard line right side. Cuts in 20, 30. Has a gash and a seam in the middle. At the 40, down to 50, 30, 25, 20. One man to beat. They won't catch him. Miles Price.
2: Number 4.
4: Now I know it's not Halloween, but the Niners reach into their bag of tricks against the Cardinals. The call on KNBR.
6: Evans back out there. Debo Samuel, Jacob Cowan, Christian McCaffrey. Shotgun snap. Brock Purdy steps up, throws. Mike Evans makes the catch. And he flips it to Debo, hooking around. First down. Debo Samuel down the left sideline. Debo Samuel on his way. He is gone. Touchdown. 49ers.
2: Number 3.
4: The Rams led the Broncos 16-0 at the break, but the Broncos rallied and even got some help from the D. The call on 850 KOA.
7: Five-man pressure, Stafford, quick throw. Ball intercepted. Talanoa Hufanga down the west sideline. Hufanga cuts up inside. Inside the 30, 20, 15, 10, 5. Touchdown! Talanoa Hufanga. His first interception as a Bronco.
2: Number 2.
4: Tyler Loops, 44-yard, a last-second miss in last season's finale against the Steelers kept Baltimore out of the playoffs, but today was a moment of redemption. 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
8: Tyler Loop from Lovejoy High School in the Dallas area to send the Cowboys home with a loss. It's up. It is inside the left upright and good. The Ravens.
9: Wow.
2: Number 1.
4: pop quiz. How do you notch the largest upset by any team against the Seahawks since week 13?

0: 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Well, the Commanders show you how. 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
0: The Ravens Cowboys hit the gridiron in Rio de Janeiro.
11: Wester in motion from left to right. Play action. Now they fake the reverse. Jackson looking up. Tosses back to the end zone to Chris Moore. Touchdown, Ravens.
0: The Rams head to Denver for a Sunday night battle with the Broncos.
12: Play action. Roll right. Throw right. Caught by Higbee. Dips the shoulder. Dives for the pylon. And punches it in. Touchdown, Big Rig Higgs. Touchdown, Rams.
0: Tickets are punched and brackets are set for a Major League Baseball playoffs.
13: And that is hit high in the air and deep to left field. Back is Cortez at the wall looking up. See you later! Number
12: number 29 for Christian Walker. 5-0 Astros.
14: From a surprising 0-2 to a stunning 0-3.
15: Mitchell in motion. Takes the pitch. Mitchell wrapped up in the backfield. He breaks the tackle into the end zone. Touchdown, Chargers. It was a sweep to Keaton Mitchell, who does a handstand celebration.
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16: 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So pretty. Stewart now with 32 points here this afternoon.
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0: There's 60-minute games for a reason. 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WNBA round one underway. Baseball's regular season reaching the finish line and now heading to the wild card. Wild Sunday, highlighting week three's schedule in the NFL.
2: Rams at Broncos.
0: We will jump right to the fourth quarter of the Sunday night game. Rams, 3-point lead and the ball, although not for that long.
17: Five-man pressure, Stafford, quick throw. Ball intercepted. Talanoa Hufanga down the west sideline. Hufanga cuts up inside. Inside the 30, 20, 15.
0: Rams would come right back. They would score on their next possession, 77 yards in 71 seconds. They retake the lead in the fourth quarter. Broncos had 3.5 minutes then with which to work on their ensuing possession. 10 plays and a couple of favorable calls later.
18: They've got a quarterback sneak in their repertoire, and it's a long cadence. Let's see if we can pick up Bo Nix's cadence.
19: Ready, stand, hunt one, hunt two, hunt two.
0: Sneak. 850 KOA. Broncos retake the lead. Matthew Stafford did have a chance at the end.
17: Broncos bring five. Stafford gives ground. Throws a ball that is intercepted. Intercepted by Talanoa Hufanga. And it's over. Hufanga to the rescue. And Denver. How many times have I said this in the last year and a few games? In improbable fashion, down 16-0 at halftime, rally again and beat the Rams 30-26.
0: 850 KOA. They win by four. Broncos 12-game regular season win streak and one-score games. Longest active streak. Fourth longest in NFL history. Tied for the fourth longest in NFL history. Broncos' 10th straight win in interconference games. Their first time winning consecutive games when trailing by double digits in the second half. Coach Sean Payton.
20: I keep getting back to this balance. You know, I thought, you know, there were some runs that we got to in the second half that helped us stay on schedule. You know, we hit some big plays. There were some opportunistic penalties. It wasn't just one thing. At least shortly after the game, as my memory recalls it. I mean, I think the first half, obviously, we struggled. Defensively, you know, I remember going out at the halftime, and Melissa was asking me, and I thought, you know, shoot, it was 13 points. We gave up a two-minute drive for a field goal, but, I thought defensively we just needed to help them with time of possession offensively and get some first downs. I think we did a better job of that in the second half.
0: Broncos overcoming a halftime deficit of 16 or more points for the first time since 2012 against the Chargers. Second instance since the start of last season that a team scoring at least 30 in the second half after being shut out in the first half. Bo Nix, 186 yards, two touchdowns, runs for another 11th fourth quarter comeback win, including the postseason. The Rams, meanwhile, have their four-game win streak against the Broncos snapped. Matthew Stafford, 390 yards, two touchdown passes, two interceptions, third straight game with an interception, tied for his longest streak to start a season since 2015.
21: Didn't get the result we wanted, like you said. Fought our ass off, which was awesome. You know, obviously don't want to have a pick six. I'm hot there, trying to pick one of my two hots. Hufanga makes a good play. I can't get him on the ground and adds points to him there. Bounce right back, throw a touchdown pass. They go down, do their thing, and, had a chance at the end of the game. I mean, it's a tough one. They forced the ball out, brought more than we had to block, tried to put one up, and, it's kind of glorified Hail Mary from the, whatever, 30, 35-yard line at that point. So I thought our guys fought. You know, so many guys played through a bunch of stuff tonight. Not feeling their best, and I appreciate the hell out of that. So, got to be a little bit more efficient. You know, in some of the stuff that we're doing, you know, throwing the football wise, obviously I got to be better, and I will be. So, just be a little bit more efficient. Obviously, you had some penalties that took us, you know, backwards in some tough spots. And you play against a really good defense at the, you know, on the road. You know, going backwards is going to be tough, and so you know, just got to clean some of that stuff up, and that stuff that we will do.
0: Matthew Stafford with his 53rd career game with 300 yards passing and two touchdowns, breaking a tie with Brett Favre for sixth most all time. But the Rams on the short end of this one, 30-26 loss in the Sunday night game to Denver. Quite the finish there. Quite the finish that we also had in Rio.
1: It's game time.
2: And now, the SportsCenter All Night Game of the Week. Ravens versus Cowboys from Rio de Janeiro, Brazil.
3: Okay, it's LeJonte Wester back to take the kick from Brandon Aubrey right to left. We're underway in Rio. It's first and goal at the two. Hand off, Williams starts right, pushes left, up the middle. Touchdown, Javonte Williams.
22: Lamar said to the team last night, like, let's go 1-0. Let's just go 1-0. It's a new season. Let's go 1-0 this week.
11: Wester in motion from left to right. Jackson looking up, tosses back in the end zone to Chris Moore.
23: I was proud of them, how hard they played, how many guys had to step up and make plays and move in and whatnot. It was back and forth. It was a hell of a football game if you didn't care who won.
3: Prescott under center. Turpin on a fly sweep around to the left. A block from Ferguson at the five, and Turpin's in. Touchdown, Cowboys.
11: Jackson looking left. Nobody home, but he's got another receiver inside. It's Matthew Hittner who broke off for the Ravens. Touchdown.
23: Thought we were going to score the touchdown. Move the ball really well down there. We got to find a way to punch it in. I got to call some better plays to get it in. You know, when it became fourth down, we had to take the points.
22: They decided to kick a touchback, gave us the ball in the 35. We really only needed 18 plus yards to get to our end of game type of range. You practice those moments and you wait for them to come up, and it came up today and we were ready.
11: It's up. It is inside the left upright. The Ravens.
23: Wow.
24: Yeah, it was a blast. We've talked a lot this season about being the best when your best is needed. And so to see that come together with our operation and the team and everything was so special.
25: Frustrated as hell. Embarrassed. Yeah, it just sucks. Not a lot of words or full explanation of it. We've got to put the game away, period.
26: Shout out to Brazil again.
24: They really love you.
26: I love them too, for sure, no doubt.
0: Ravens win in Brazil by a field goal, 34-31 over the Cowboys. 105.3 The Fan, WBAL with the calls. Tyler Loop, the game-winning 56-yarder as time expires. Cowboys had won 22 consecutive games when holding a double-digit lead. They led 10-0 in the first quarter, but they lose at the gun in Rio as the Ravens get the victory. SportsCenter All Night, ESPN Radio. Raiders, for the first time since 2021, have a three in the win column 3 weeks into the season.
27: Cousins gives it to Washington. Up towards the right side. Legs turning. Through the 30. Into the secondary 20. Washington the 10. With the stiff arm. Reaches pylon. And they'll spot him out at the 1 yard line. The rookie for 36 yards. Breaking tackles. And he's got the Raiders set up first and goal at the one.
28: And hopefully they look at this again, because this looks like a touchdown. Looks like he got both feet in.
27: Clint Kubiak is racing towards the official. His headset's off and he throws
28: there's
27: the challenge flag.
28: After review, the ruling on the field has changed to a touchdown.
27: There so
28: this
27: it.
28: Is third and goal from just inside the five.
27: Correct. End zone to our left. Can they get Brock Bowers his first touchdown of the year? He is slot left.
28: Raiders call timeout.
27: Play clock at three. Down to two. They get the snap. Cousins looking left. Fires left. Pop Bowers at the goal line. Spins forward.
28: Got a touchdown.
27: Brock Bowers, his first touchdown of the year. He is back, baby. And the Raiders cap off the Masses pick. Go for six. 34-27 with 6:22 to go.
0: Bowers finishes with 10 catches, 116 yards, and the touchdown, his first game this season after missing a couple of weeks recovering from that meniscus procedure. Raider Nation Radio, 9:20 a.m. Raiders, a 35-27 win over the Saints. Las Vegas with its first 3-0 start to a season since 2021. They finished 10-7 that season, lost in the wild card round at Cincinnati. Raiders get their fourth consecutive win dating back to last season. First four-game win streak since 2021. SportsCenter All Night, ESPN Radio.
1: Yeah, well, the Diet Pepsi can that the Bills are wearing as a uniform was not... That's not, exactly what it was, dog. it's a Diet Pepsi can. I mean, Pepsi should love that. Just, no, don't do that again.
0: Uniforms notwithstanding, Mark Zeno earlier on game night here on ESPN Radio, uniforms notwithstanding, the Bills didn't have the best-looking play at times in their game either, but it would turn out to be enough.
4: Three tight end set. Knox lines up behind Allen. It's a sneak over the left side, and Allen is in untouched for a two-yard touchdown run. There's a snap. Handoff goes to Cook. Gets off a tackle. Reaches for the goal line, and he's into the end zone. The Cook is in the kitchen for a three-yard touchdown run. And the Bills are up 23-13 with an extra point pending.
0: 24-16 would be the final. Bills get the win over the Chargers. 97 Rock with the call. Bills, 7 double-digit comeback since the start of 2024. The Chargers led by double digits. The Bills rallied for the win despite committing 5 turnovers. Last time Buffalo won when committing 5 turnovers was 1997 against the Colts. They've lost 16 straight since when they had at least 5 turnovers. 5 today, but get the win.
21: You're not going to win very many games turning the ball over that much. Sometimes the ball bounces the other way. That's what happens, but our guys fought. Our defense fought. Gave us an opportunity to go make some plays. James Cook ran the heck out of the ball. DJ converted on some good third downs. Overall, I mean, again, we win, but there are a lot of smoke detectors going off right now. We got to clean a lot of stuff up.
5: The house was on fire today. Yeah, I mean, that's unacceptable. That's purely a reflection of me, and I'm not doing a good. You turn the ball over 5 times in a game. You're not going to win many games, right? And you're learning a lot about the team as we go, man. I'm so proud of the defense, just the way that, you know, their response with it, you know, and you learn a lot, like, hey, are we a front running team? Do we have to have success early to sustain success? And how are we going to handle sudden changes? And like, defense kept us in the game early, right? I think first like 8 drives and we had 5 takeaways. I mean, that's unacceptable, and that falls squarely on me.
0: Bills coach Joe Brady, after seeing his quarterback Josh Allen come away with the win. Bills, the 24-16 win over the Chargers. Josh Allen, a couple of rushing touchdowns. James Cook runs for one as well. 154 yards rushing on the afternoon for Cook. Bills get the win. Chargers fall to 0-3 for the second time in the last 20 years. Coach Jim Harbaugh.
6: Yeah, there was a lot of opportunity, you know, and we got to capitalize on that we have to be better. That's how I look at it.
0: Chargers falling to 0-3 since 1990. 0-3 teams that make the playoffs 3% of the time. ESPN analyst Herm Edwards.
7: At this point, when you think about the games they've lost, they're 0-3. Mm-hmm. They've always come down to the fourth quarter, needing to make a play on either side of the ball. They don't have the ability right now or enough confidence to close the game out. And playing against Josh Allen, as this thing kept going and they kept turning the ball over, I'm watching this going, okay, it's time now. Just go ahead. Knock them out. They can never knock them out. And here's the problem. When you play 17, if you don't knock that guy out, he's going to beat you. And they couldn't score in the red zone.
8: Coach, on the flip side, what do you like most about what you've seen from the Bills so far?
7: They have a competitive spirit. That's just how they play. And who energizes that? The quarterback. I mean, they're never out of a game. They just say, keep it close. And we just keep it close. Don't worry about what it looks like, because we have this guy that puts the cape on. He's really good. And it's just kind of fun to watch as the game's being played. You're going, this Josh Allen, he ain't going to lose. Yeah. He'll find a way to win. Mm-hmm. They win again.
0: Josh Allen, first quarterback in the Super Bowl era to record 3 consecutive games with multiple rushing touchdowns. And the Chargers, a 3rd straight loss. 5 teams, including the Chargers, at 0-3. SportsCenter All Night, ESPN Radio. Final day of baseball's regular season, and that's where the West was won.
9: Swing and a miss. Clark strikes out, and that is the ball game, and that is the AL West championship for the Houston Astros. The Astros defeat the Athletics 9-0, and they are AL West champions for the 8th time in the last 10 seasons.
0: KBME 790 AM, a 9-0 shutout of the Athletics, and the Astros clinch the AL West in the 3-seed. They're the first team in baseball history to make the playoffs with a non-winning record. They will play the White Sox in the best-of-3 wildcard series beginning Tuesday. Meanwhile, there's the Phillies.
10: The windup, the pitch.
12: Swing and a miss. Struck him out. And the Phillies have punched their ticket to the postseason once again. Game number 162, and they've done it. Juan Duran comes in and closes the door. And the Phillies out on the field to shake hands. They get the job done in the final game of the year.
0: 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Phillies get the win. They clinch a wild card berth and the 6th seed in the National League. They get the Braves in the best-of-3 wild card series that begins on Tuesday. Getting a key win in Game 1. That's next. Sports Center All Night continues. 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
13: 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Jacksonville annihilates New England 35-6. Do the Patriots have a problem at quarterback? 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
0: 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WNBA into the postseason. Opening game for the marquee matchup between the Aces and the Fever.
10: Wilson, she is just totally dialed in.
11: The double was coming from the middle of the floor, and she just looked at it, shook it off, went to the baseline side, and finished.
10: A 30-point day for Asia Wilson, her 11th career 30-point playoff game. Talbot bounces, Wilson at 37. Timeout, Indiana. The lead back to 22.
11: Getting it done on defense and getting rewarded on offense. Talbot, beautiful pass, and the nice finish.
0: And it was Asia Wilson leading the way on Sunday as the Aces get the 102-85 win in game one of their best of three series. Aces 102-85, 10-2 series record when they win game one of a series for the Aces, their seventh 100-point playoff game. Asia Wilson, first player with 35 points, 15 rebounds, and 75% shooting in any game in WNBA playoff history. Eighth-seeded Liberty and the top-seeded Minnesota Lynx, that one goes to New York, 91-75 in game one of the best of three. Brianna Stewart, 34 points, a dozen rebounds, six assists. Her teammate, Sabrina Ionescu.
20: I mean, she's everything. Obviously, her ability to do what she does offensively, but defensively as well. You can always rely on her. She's everywhere. She keeps us poised out there, and her versatility, her ability to score from really anywhere on the court just helps, especially me as a guard, knowing when I come off, I'm trying to look for her, put her in the best position to feel good and get good shots for herself, because obviously it's great for our offense.
0: And the eighth-seeded Liberty get game one from the top-seeded Minnesota Lynx. They're the top seed for the seventh time, extending their lead for the most among any franchise in WNBA history. But they dropped game one of the best of three, 16-point win for the Liberty on the road. Dream, a 92-77 win over the Mystics in game one of that series. The Atlanta Dream had won four of the previous six series when taking a 1-0 lead. Valkyries, a 104-80 win over the Wings. The 11th day in WNBA history in which at least four games were decided by 15 points or more. SportsCenter All Night, ESPN Radio, back to week three of the NFL. Niners, Cardinals.
22: McCaffrey will stay in the game. Hodge will go to the left along with Kittle. Farrell and Juszczyk out to the right. McCaffrey behind Purdy, and now he shifts out. Purdy, straight drop, empty backfield, throws middle. Kittle, touchdown! 49ers, a big spike for George. Purdy under center, McCaffrey behind it. Juszczyk in motion. Here's the snap, play action. Purdy rolling out to his right, pumps. Kittle, touchdown, 49ers. George throws the ball into the stands. A big hug. It's the fourth touchdown pass of the game for Brock Purdy.
0: KNBR with the call. Niners a 36-30 win over the Cardinals. 3-0 in back-to-back seasons for the first time since 1989 and 1990. Brock Purdy, 297 yards, the four touchdowns. As you heard, George Kittle, six catches, two of them for touchdowns. 82 yards receiving, now has 55 career touchdown receptions, signing Vernon Davis for fourth in San Francisco history. Niners get the win by six. Earlier on ESPN Radio, ESPN Niners reporter Nick Wagner.
23: Well, I think they probably would argue they haven't remained healthy these first 3 weeks, but they're still finding ways to win games, and a lot of it comes down to the performance of quarterback Brock Purdy. And look, guys, within a few games here, Brock Purdy is going to become the quarterback that has played for Kyle Shanahan the longest, whether as an offensive coordinator or as a head coach. And I think what you're seeing is kind of a fully realized version of Brock Purdy, who he and Kyle Shanahan think alike, and a lot of the things, the way they approach the game and the play calls and things like that, they're kind of the same mind, and you're seeing that translate onto the field. And the way the Niners are right now defensively, they've taken a ton of hits, especially on that defensive line. They've just been decimated. You know, Nick Bosa didn't play today as he injured a calf the other day, and so there's a lot of things that are going on that are, you know, holding them back from being maybe the team that they thought they were going to be, at least the team they were in week one in Australia against the Rams. But the offense is generating so many points. I think this is the most points they've scored in the first three games of a season since something like 1998. So you can kind of see that offense rolling. I think that's going to have to continue. The, you know, the good news, at least from an injury standpoint, they're hoping to get a lot of these guys back. They're going to get a lot of these guys back at some point, but they're really kind of leaning on that offense to carry a lot of the freight so far.
0: Trent Williams left the game with a stinger since joining the team in 2020. The team is 4-13 when he does not play. Five straight losses. Niners get the win over the Cardinals, though, 36-30. Niners with their most points through three games since 1998. They have 98 points thus far. Jaguars and Patriots.
1: Five wide, dropping is Trevor. Fires this one toward the goal line, and that one is...
4: Oh, my goodness.
5: Caught to the touchdown. What a catch by Parker Washington. How in the world did he catch it?
0: 1010 XL, 92.5 FM. Jaguars blowing out the Patriots 35-6, sixth straight regular season home win dating back to 2025. Jags a 35-point output on Sunday, tied for the most by any team against the Patriots since the start of last season. The exciting finishes from Sunday. That's next. Sports Center All Night. It's ESPN Radio.
13: This is Evan Cohen. Join us Monday, 6 a.m. Eastern, for Unsportsmanlike. Two preseason playoff favorites in the AFC, Houston and the Chargers, are both 0-3. Do either of them have a shot at the playoffs? We'll discuss Monday, 6 a.m. Eastern, on Unsportsmanlike.
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25: SRN News, I'm Mary Rose. President Trump is calling the arrest of five men suspected of planning a terror attack on a U.S. airbase in England fantastic news. Speaking to reporters in Chicago today, he said the group had been looking to do big damage and had been under investigation by British and U.S. authorities. British police said they made the arrest early Sunday, acting on a tip about three suspicious vehicles heading towards RAF Fairford in western England. Thousands of flights have been disrupted as a powerful nor'easter slams the East Coast. The National Weather Service says the slow-moving storm is expected to dump more heavy rain and create dangerous surf conditions from New Jersey to New England through this evening. Forecasters expect the storm's intensity to weaken, but coastal flooding still likely. This is SRN News.
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0: What do we see from week three? 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
0: Astros clinch the AL West. Playoffs will get underway with the wild card round on Tuesday. Liberty taking the series opener. First game of the best of three as the 8th seed. We have five teams moved to 3-0 on Sunday. There are five at 0-3.
6: Crazy thing about it, I had no doubt in my mind. I'm like, I got all my faith in him right now, man. Shout out to Luke.
7: It's up. It is.
8: We got everything we need. Like, if you're on this team, you're capable, and you were chosen to go out and help this team win.
9: You practice those moments, and you wait for them to come up, and it came up today, and we were ready.
0: Ravens rally in the final seconds of the game. They get the game-winning field goal to beat the Cowboys in Rio, 34-31. Tyler Loop, the game-winning 56-yarder as time expired. First game in the Super Bowl era where each team made a field goal in the final 10 seconds of the fourth quarter. Cowboys had won 22 straight games when holding a double-digit lead. Second longest active streak in the NFL. But the Ravens rally for the win. Quarterback Lamar Jackson.
6: We've been working that play since training camp. Sometimes we practice it after practice. You know, we implement it between practices sometimes. But what a way to top off our experience in Brazil.
12: Seriously.
14: It's incredible. But also, like, the support that you guys had for Tyler Loop when he actually did make that kick. We know he missed the kick last season that kept you guys out of the playoffs. Mm-hmm. So as you're watching this one go down, like, what's going through your mind? What are you saying?
6: I pray to God. You know, I talked to Jesus even before he had to kick that field goal. I felt like we was going to win it anyway. You know, I felt like Luke had a lot of confidence in himself. You know, he was already kicking field goals, making them earlier today. I had no doubt in my mind he would miss this, and he showed.
12: Now, look, for us watching on TV, you get the pass as Zay Flowers, but we thought time ran out on the reel.
14: Oh, yes.
12: And they go back and they show that there was clearly 1 second, and the ref was on you with the timeout. What did you say to him before that play in case you needed his attention to get that timeout?
6: I didn't say anything to him.
12: Okay.
6: That's just a wonderful ref. You know, he was doing his job. You know, both sides, both teams. You know, it wasn't no bias situation here. You know, I delivered the baby, and I would just hurry up and call the timeout. White Cap did a great job at noticing me do that, and the rest is history.
0: Shout out to the White Caps as the Ravens get the field goal win over the Cowboys in the closing seconds. ESPN analyst Herm Edwards.
15: The Cowboys, and I told you in the beginning of the season, have a Super Bowl offense. They have a Super Bowl offense. There's no doubt that every week the Cowboys can score 30. Can they hold opponents to 27, to 28? I'm not saying they got to hold them to 14. Just keep them in the 27, 28 area. They'll win a bunch of games because they can play offense. But the defense is just,
16: where is the issue? Is it on the back end? Is it up front? Where's the problem?
15: Well, let me ask you, what is their strength on defense? They don't play the run very well.
16: Nope.
15: They don't play the pass very well.
16: Yeah.
15: You got a problem.
16: Yeah.
15: And I don't know if it's the scheme, the players. You're not getting new players.
16: Yeah.
15: You have an offensive team that can get to the playoffs. You got from now going into the next week and going forward to try to fix it. Mm-hmm. You got to solve the problem because right now that defense is not very confident.
17: Let's talk about Baltimore, though. They got 34 in this game. Baltimore, Cincy, Cleveland, Pittsburgh, all 2-1. How do they stack up?
15: Well, look, Ray Lewis, when he watches the Baltimore Ravens and that defense that he played on,
17: yeah,
15: they probably can't watch the game anymore.
17: Oh, yeah.
15: Because I'm not saying you can't play defense in the league, but if you're going to play defense, the one thing you have to do, you got to be able to take the ball away. That's how you get off the field now. You have to take it away, either through fumbles, interceptions. You got to play excellent on third down. People move the ball. Offenses are ahead of the defenses right now when you watch games. But you have to find a way when they move the ball, how do I get off the field? Got to call some negative plays.
16: Mm-hmm.
15: I got to take the ball away. And then I got to play excellent in the red zone. If you can't do that, you're going to get the scores we're getting.
0: Cowboys scored 31, but they lose by 3. Ravens with the 34-31 win. Broncos get to 30 points. It's a 30-26 win in the Sunday night game as they come from behind and beat the Rams in the closing seconds as well. Rams' four-game win streak against Denver is snapped. Their first loss since 2002. Broncos' 10th straight win in interconference games. Then there's the Commanders and Seahawks.
1: Here's the snap. Play action rolled to the left. Chased by Owe. Oh, kicked off.
0: Big 100 over the call. Commanders, a 33-31 win over the Seahawks. Commanders closed as 8.5-point underdogs, but they come away with the win. Two interceptions and a fumble recovery. They win the turnover battle for the first time since last October, and they get the win. Coach Dan Quinn.
4: It was important. Like, I don't want to, like, cut that. Like, when you're in a hole and you want to fight back to go, I liked the practice that the team put together, but it was going to take some resiliency. We knew this was going to be a slugfest, and we felt that going into it. But for quite a while, we've got a big wall outside my office, for takeaways. And so for 2 weeks, it has been empty and devastatingly empty. And so to have some that get filled up onto that was a big deal.
10: That's going to feel for a while, I think. It was unbelievable. Like I said, on the field, we have an unbelievable group of guys. I think that's kind of been the message over the last 3 years that I've been here, 2 years. And, like, the more that adversity hits, the more that the circumstances kind of pin us against the wall, these guys find a way. And I'm grateful to be a part of it. I'm grateful to have the coaching staff that we had and that we have, and I'm looking forward to the rest of the year.
0: Marcus Mariota, 183 yards and 3 touchdowns. For his coach, Dan Quinn, as the Commanders get the 33-31 win over the Seahawks. SportsCenter All Night, ESPN Radio.
11: My best friend's sister's boyfriend's brother's girlfriend heard from this guy who knows this kid is going with the girl who saw Ferris pass out at 31 Flavors last night.
0: 31 is quite a number. 31 flavors, 31 points. Cowboys, Seahawks both scoring 31. They wind up losing. Lions also score 31.
18: There's the snap. Goff back. Lost it to Gibbs. Right side. Gibbs wide open. 5. End zone. Touchdown, Detroit Lions. Jahmyr Gibbs over the right side. Jared Goff found him. There was nobody between him and the end zone, and you're not going to catch up to him.
0: 97 won the ticket. 3 touchdowns there. Lions a 31-24 win over the Jets. Gibbs, 55 career touchdowns, breaking a tie with Hall of Famer Randy Moss for fourth most by a player before his 25th birthday. Lions scoring exactly 31 points in 3 consecutive games. First time in franchise history they've scored at least 30 in each of their first 3 games. Chiefs facing the Dolphins Sunday.
19: Mahomes in the shotgun, going to take the ball and throw. Mahomes lofting it right for Kelce in the end zone. Celebrates with his teammates right at the goal line, and Kelce has given Kansas City a 23-10 lead.
0: He had 2 catches, including that touchdown catch, second straight game with a touchdown reception for Kelce. Chiefs, a 24-20 win over the Dolphins. We heard it here on ESPN Radio. Chris Carlin, Mike Tannenbaum have the call for us. Chris?
19: Here in South Florida, the Dolphins gave Kansas City all they could handle for about 3.5 quarters, but in the end, talent and greatness for that matter won out as the Chiefs win it 24-10. Patrick Mahomes with 2 touchdown passes, including one to seal it to his old pal Travis Kelce. And Patrick Mahomes now in the top 20 all time with 274 touchdown passes. He passes Joe Montana. Mike, he does not look like someone that just came off an ACL from a season ago.
20: To me, it's the story of this young season is how good he looks, how quick he looks, how quick his decision-making is. There was no rust, his accuracy. You know, if you want to quibble, you know, the one interception was on him for throwing behind Rashee Rice. A lot of good things if you're Kansas City. Their defense has to tighten up a little bit. They got some young players out there. Too many fouls today, really, for both teams. But if I'm Kansas City, I know what I have to work on. I know it has to get better. And really, as you mentioned, 82% chance you're going to make the playoffs.
19: The Dolphins controlling the football throughout most of the game today, but again, just unable to punch it in for points. They have now just 3 touchdowns on the season.
20: Yeah, it's hard to win games in this league when you do that. They're going to have to find some solutions there. Look, hopefully Devin Achane gets back. He was somebody that could make those explosive plays. He went out early in this game. Ollie Gordon did what he can do, but he's not in the same class as Achane.
19: On just the 5th play of the game, Achane left with a knee injury, and we'll see how that situation develops during the course of the week. Once again, the final score, the Chiefs 24 and the Dolphins 10. For Mike Tannenbaum, I'm Chris Carlin right here on your home for the Football Sunday Game of the Week, ESPN Radio. Now let's go back to Jay Reynolds in the studio.
0: All right, Chris. Andy Reid, 142nd career road win, tying Bill Belichick for second most in NFL history. Don Shula leads the way with 148. Andy Reid now with 142. SportsCenter all night. 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
5: As Warren is a lone setback. Freiermuth in motion now moves back to the right. Rodgers play action pass. Looking, surveying, looking back to the end zone. Touchdown, DK.
0: Steelers go on to a 30-27 win over Cincinnati. Aaron Rodgers, 165th career win, tied with Ben Roethlisberger for the 5th most by a starting quarterback since positions were first tracked back in the 1950s. Aaron Rodgers, 292 yards and 3 touchdowns in the win as the Steelers get the victory. Third straight game with at least 30 points against the Bengals. ESPN analyst Herm Edwards.
15: They were balanced, and he got the ball to the tight end and to the wide receivers. And you know, look, Aaron Rodgers is a prideful guy. And, you know, after last week, he's looking at this football team going, hey, this is a little bit on me. Mike McCartney, offensive coordinator, used to be his offensive coordinator, head coach in Green Bay. He comes to Pittsburgh. They laid an egg last week. Mm-hmm. They're playing an opponent that Cincinnati wins this offense and they're 3-0 winning the division.
13: Right.
15: And the Pittsburgh Steelers say, look, this is a division game. When you play division games within your division, it's a little bit different. Pittsburgh needed to win this game badly, and they did.
16: Yep. So what do you say about the Bengals? They lost, let one slip away here.
15: They had some momentum, but their nemesis has always been who? The Pittsburgh Steelers. It just has been over the course of years. And Pittsburgh felt very comfortable playing Cincinnati. They didn't care what Cincinnati's record was. They said, we're playing the Cincinnati Bengals. Joe Burrow has to beat us. Now, Cincinnati will get another chance.
13: Yeah.
15: But it's a loss that Cincinnati, if they could have won this game, it would have been a division game they won.
13: Yep.
15: It gets them to a spot where they go, maybe we can run away with this division. Not so fast right now.
0: Steelers come away with a 3-point win. Steelers' third straight game with at least 30 points against the Bengals. 5-2 against the Bengals since 2023. Giants in some tough weather conditions against the Titans.
19: Ward takes the snap. Back to throw. Pumps. He's under pressure. He's going to escape to his left. Now lobs it in the end zone. Intercepted by Javon Holland. Javon Holland saves the day. The Hulk, his third interception. The Giants have dropped 2 interceptions today, but Javon Holland comes through with a clutch.
0: Giants were leading most of the way. Titans were in the spot to win the game, but the Giants get the interception at the end. WFAN with the call. Giants get the win. Coach John Harbaugh.
21: To our guys, nothing but respect for finding a way to win a tough game in the fourth quarter. That's the way these games go usually in the National Football League. And for Javon to come up and make that play, for the defense to rise up and, make a play to win a game, that's really what's required in this league. And I was really proud to see those guys do that. I think it says a lot about who they are and where they're going, hopefully. And that's the plan. So,
0: Giants, for the second time in the last 20 seasons, winning a game in which they did not score a touchdown. The other came in 2013. Giants start 2-0 at home for the first time since 2009. Jameis Winston, 118 yards, first win as a starting quarterback since 2024. The Jaguars dominate the Patriots 35-6, sixth straight regular season home win dating back to 2025. 35 points for Jacksonville, tied for the most by any team against the Patriots since the start of last season. Earlier on ESPN Radio, I'm Mark Zeno.
13: I can't glow enough about Liam Cohen and what he's done. I mean, look, the numbers for Trevor Lawrence today were fairly pedestrian. 19 of 29, 182 yards, 3 touchdowns. I mean, he's just, you know, you're starting to see the guy that we all thought we'd see from the beginning. And it goes back to the simple point that coaching matters. But this is a Jaguars team, man, that's good on both sides of the ball. I mean, they stop the run. They get after it. They're a good tackling team. And offensively, they are very tough to defend. There's a lot of reasons to think that this team is well-constructed and well prepared. Everybody sort of writes them off because they play in the AFC South.
2: Right.
13: And they play in this division that doesn't really have any strong contenders. For years, you know, the Patriots and now the Bills played in a very weak AFC East. Nobody wrote them off when it came to playoff time. Right. They were still legitimate. And I think that's where we are with Jacksonville. The rest of that division may be weak, but this is not a team that you should write off in any size, way, shape, or form as a legitimate Super Bowl team and one that's going to make a deep playoff run. They finally got the right coach in there, and that matters. The defense has been outstanding, and they continue to be very good at stopping the run, making teams one-dimensional. And the quarterback play has been exceptional. I mean, you can't deny. I don't know if the numbers are going to equate to Trevor Lawrence being in the MVP conversation when it's all said and done. But he's been really, really, really good. And that is something that you can't take away from them.
0: Trevor Lawrence, 19 of 29, 182 yards, 3 touchdown passes. Did have an interception, but the Jaguars get the win over the Patriots, 35-6. Drake May, 2 interceptions and a lost fumble in the loss for New England. Straight ahead, moving to 3-0. SportsCenter All Night continues. 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
23: 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President and CEO Dan Hallstrom says Japan is a prime example of their effort.
25: The month of July of 2026, we have just surpassed $100 billion in sales of U.S. beef and pork exports to Japan over our 50-year history. And one of the biggest movers is retail. Yeah, we're very excited about that milestone.
23: 24 U.S. farmers and commodity group leaders were in Japan to mark the occasion. One is Travis Maddock, a cattleman from Davenport, North Dakota.
26: The Japan consumer is very much like the American consumer. They really value high-quality beef that we send to them. The thing about the Japan consumer is they do use most of the carcass in some very unique and different ways. And part of that is a market for things like tongues that we might not have a big market for back in the U.S., but it's a premium market over here.
23: Also in the group, Gordon Sprunk, a hog farmer from Edgerton, Minnesota.
27: They appreciate our quality, they appreciate our consistency, and they appreciate the longevity of the relationship. 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We've got over 5 decades of trust built, and now that's foundational to future sales and relationship in this market.
23: That's Farm to Fork. I'm Daryl Anderson.
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0: 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Golf, President's Cup goes to the U.S. 17-13. The

0: ranked in my top 12, and they have a Heisman contender in Jaden Ball. I mean, he was outstanding. And so when you put all of those things together, you've got the total package in John Summerall's season. Now, we're through 1 month. We're through September, right? There's a lot of season left. But when you look ahead at their schedule, ESPN's FPI projects they will lose two games to Texas and Georgia. And that's possible. But even if they do, this head-to-head win over Ole Miss is going to keep them in the conversation. And it's really interesting that pecking order there of those three SEC teams where you have Ole Miss beating LSU and Florida beating Ole Miss, and that's what I used to separate the three of them last night was the head-to-head result. So I've got Florida over Ole Miss over LSU.
1: Florida, Ole Miss, BYU in the top 10. Texas, Georgia, Notre Dame continuing to hold the top three spots. Miami is season high number 4. Ohio State moving up a couple of spots to number 5. Indiana, Alabama, Florida, Ole Miss, BYU completing the top 10. SportsCenter All Night, ESPN Radio. Final day of the baseball regular season. Brewers a 6-4 win over the Cardinals. Jacob Mizorowski finishing the season with an ERA of 1.8 and 252 strikeouts. Nationals 6-4 over the Mets. Francisco Lindor's 300th career home run. Mariners 7-3 over the Angels, who lose their 100th game of the season. Padres eliminate the Diamondbacks. Orioles and Yankees were canceled, so Pete Alonso finishes the season with an American League leading 113 RBI. Back to the NFL. Colts, a 19-17 win over the Texans. Colts' first win in 322 days. They'd lost 9 straight dating back to last November. How about the top sounds from Sunday? Chris Smith.
2: 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Number 5.
3: All right, Jay, in a wild week 3 in the NFL, the Vikings got out of the gates red hot with a little help from the special teams. 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
4: Miles Price back deep from Minnesota. Price ranges over 15-yard line right side. Cuts in 20, 30. Has a gas from the seam in the middle. At the 40, down the 50, 30, 25, 20. One man to beat. They won't catch him. Miles Price.
2: Number 4.
3: Now I know it's not Halloween, but the Niners reach into their bag of tricks against the Cardinals. The call on KNBR.
5: Evans back out there. Debo Samuel, Jacob Cowan, Christian McCaffrey. Shotgun snap. Brock Purdy steps up, throws. Mike Evans makes the catch. And he flips it to Debo, hooking around. First down. Debo Samuel down the left sideline. Debo Samuel on his way. He is gone. Touchdown. 49.
2: Number 3.
3: The Rams led the Broncos 16-0 at the break, but the Broncos rallied and even got some help from the D. The call on 850 KOA.
6: Five-man pressure. Stafford, quick throw. Ball intercepted. Talanoa Hufanga down the west sideline. Hufanga cuts up inside. Inside the 30, 20, 15, 10, 5. Touchdown! Talanoa Hufanga. His first interception as a Bronco.
2: Number 2.
3: Tyler Loops, 44-yard, a last-second miss in last season's finale against the Steelers kept Baltimore out of the playoffs, but today was a moment of redemption. The call on WBAL AM 1090.
7: Tyler Loop from Lovejoy High School in the Dallas area to send the Cowboys home with a loss. It's up. It is inside the left upright and good. The Ravens.
8: Wow.
3: 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Well, the Commanders show you how. Big 100 with the call.
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1: Or Marcus Mariota and Washington snapping Seattle's 12-game win streak. It's Monday, September 28th. Eagles-Bears tonight, ABC and ESPN. 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
2: News this hour from Town Hall, I'm Mary Rose. British police arrested several men on suspicion of terrorism and explosive charges Sunday near an air base the U.S. military has been using to facilitate strikes on Iran. The president was asked about the arrests this afternoon.
3: The arrest in the U.K. was fantastic. Working with Britain, it was an amazing job. We had them under investigation. They were looking to do big damage to our force.
2: A growing debate over academic standards is putting the University of California under scrutiny. Correspondent Richard Boyd reports.
4: More than 2,000 UC faculty members have signed letters raising concerns about students' math and reasoning skills since SAT and ACT scores were dropped from admissions. Remedial courses are reportedly increasing as regents consider bringing testing back. Critics say the current system relies too heavily on grades and short essays and argue that California must restore academic rigor if its universities are to remain excellent. Richard Boyd reporting.
2: A new survey finds most Americans believe the rule of law is weaker today than it was a decade ago. Correspondent Ron Taylor reports.
5: 56% said the rule of law has declined compared with 14% who said it's stronger. Democrats were more likely to blame Donald Trump, while Republicans more often cited election reforms. Some analysts argue the deeper problem is cultural, declining respect for law, accountability, and truth across American society. Ron Taylor reporting.
2: Thousands of flights have been disrupted as a powerful nor'easter slams the East Coast. Forecasters expect the storm's intensity to weaken, but coastal flooding is still likely from Virginia to Massachusetts. More on these stories at townhall.com.
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2: Tragedy in Africa. Correspondent Donna Warder reports.
7: Police in South Africa say at least 27 people are dead in two separate mass shootings. The first happening at a bar late Saturday night near Johannesburg, when the local police commissioner says eight gunmen with AK-47 rifles and pistols opened fire on patrons at a bar.
8: It's unfortunate that we have the loss of lives. Yes, 17 people who have lost their life is too many. 15, they got admitted to the hospital.
7: About 4 hours later, 10 people were killed and 11 wounded at a store near Cape Town. Police say they're searching for multiple suspects. This follows a mass shooting Tuesday in which 11 people were killed at a house party south of Durban. I'm Donna Water.
2: Police in Detroit say 3 men died and 4 others were wounded in a shooting on the city's west side this morning. Breaking news and analysis, townhall.com. A popular type of weight loss drug may be causing problems with people's eyesight.
9: Millions of Americans are on weight loss drugs, but now some are filing a lawsuit against the companies of GLP-1 drugs, claiming they were not warned of a rare type of sudden vision loss as a side effect. Common Spirit St. Anthony North Hospital CMO Dr. Crystal Tamara specializes in weight loss medicine.
10: When we have rapid changes in blood sugar in people who have type 2 diabetes, which we use these medications for, that they can have issues with blurry vision or even an increase in something called diabetic retinopathy.
9: She says there is a small risk of sudden permanent vision loss, but overall the benefits continue to outweigh the risk. I'm Scott Pringle.
2: Dog owners may live a longer life. Research published by the American Heart Association says dog ownership is tied to a 24% drop in all causes of death for the general population. More on these stories at townhall.com.

0: outside the Waterbury studios, light rain and 54 degrees. We'll give you details on the forecast coming up. Red Sox dropped the regular season finale. Now a best of three series with the New York Yankees starts the postseason tomorrow night. We'll have details on that in sports here on WDEV FM and AM. Good morning. It is 6:05 on this Monday, September 28th. I'm Lee Cattell on the Morning News Service on Vermont's news station, WDEV FM and AM, streaming at WDEVradio.com. In local news, a South Burlington man who was sentenced to federal prison in 2022 after threatening a former domestic partner with a rifle while on drugs has been arrested again for a new gun charge, according to the Bureau of Alcohol, Tobacco, Firearms, and Explosives. Vermont News First reports 25-year-old Kendall Liberty has a history of threatening family and others, according to court records. The new charge in federal court is for unlawful possession of a firearm as a convicted felon twice in 2025 in connection with domestic violence complaints in Burlington. Judge Kevin Doyle ordered Liberty jailed during his initial hearing Friday based on a detention motion by the U.S. Attorney's Office that said he was an ongoing danger to the community. The Vermont Department of Corrections announced the death of a Newfane man who was being held at the Southern State Correctional Facility in Springfield. 44-year-old Travis Gembrowski entered Department of Corrections custody on Saturday. Sunday morning, he experienced a medical event, according to the DOC. Correctional staff called medical staff and began an emergency medical response, the DOC said, and Gembrowski was pronounced dead. The DOC said his death does not appear suspicious at this time. The 251 Club of Vermont held its annual meeting Sunday in Montpelier. This group is for people working to visit every one of the state's 251 towns and cities. One member, Martha Stevenson, used the gathering to show off a project where she painted a 2x2-inch scene for every single Vermont town, plus the state's three Gores and one Grant. It took her 9 years to visit every location and capture it on canvas. Her work can now be seen on the first floor of the State House. Stevenson is also selling prints of her paintings, and there are now 252 cities and towns in Vermont after Essex Junction split off from Essex Town to become its own city 4 years ago. The club's president says they'll keep the current name. An elderly woman was injured in a car crash midday Saturday in Shaftesbury. State police say around noon, the 78-year-old Barbara Bakke of Shaftesbury was turning onto Route 7A from Old Depot Road, but failed to yield for an oncoming Chevy Tahoe. Both cars suffered significant damage. The woman was hospitalized with minor injuries. The other driver was also hurt, but was not hospitalized. And the Vermont building at the Big E was packed on Vermont Day Saturday, typically the highest ticket sale day of the fair, with Vermont vendors displaying their goods at the Vermont building along the Avenue of States. The Vermont Agency of Agriculture congratulated Larry Scott of Newberry for being honored Saturday by the Vermont trustees for his commitment to the Big E Fair and Vermont agriculture. Official attendance totals have not yet been released. And the City of Montpelier Department of Public Works has restored water service to all customers. Due to a large water main break, Elm Street or Route 12 in Montpelier had been closed between Spring and School Street Saturday afternoon with an alternate detour in place along Main Street. On Sunday morning, the service was brought back online and no boil water notice is needed at this time. Traffic is next. Radio Vermont time is 6:09.
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2: Before we change Vermont's constitution with Proposal 3, I think it's important to ask some serious questions like, will this make Vermont more or less affordable? We at the Fiscal Alliance Foundation did some in-depth research into this subject and found that policies like Proposal 3 reduce business investment and job opportunities and increase taxes and the cost of living, all of which reduce how much you have in your pocket at the end of the day, because that is the number that matters. Proposal 3 doesn't create a new right to collectively bargain in Vermont. That right already exists and is protected by both state and federal law. It does threaten the right of workers who do not wish to join a union or pay dues as a condition of employment. So, before we permanently change our constitution, I think Vermonters deserve the full story on the potential impacts of Proposal 3. Read our research at fiscalalliancefoundation.org and follow us on social media.
0: Right now, there's some minor fog in a few places and wet roads with some light rain, but nothing major weather-wise to concern about. And all roads appear to be clear with light traffic so far this morning. You can call 244-1777 if you have some relevant travel information to pass along. 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

0: taking a look at world news. We start with the Russia-Ukraine war, where Russia's bombardment of targets in Ukraine went round the clock and killed at least three civilians and wounded 41 others, officials say today. And Ukraine's army, according to Associated Press, claimed more successes in a recent push on the front line. The attacks followed a week of diplomatic efforts at the United Nations to get traction for negotiations on ending Moscow's invasion that began more than 4 years ago. Battlefield positions haven't changed much since last year, in part because swarms of drones severely restrict troop movements. But Kyiv's forces launched a recent offensive, codenamed Operation Vivaldi, on part of the 800-mile front line. Ukraine's Third Army says they have recaptured another 51 square kilometers from the Russians. The Corps said, in order to break through the Russian defenses, it converted Soviet-era BTR-60 armored personnel carriers into kamikaze vehicles that blew up the strongest Russian fortifications. The operation has also used ground robots to attack Russian positions. The claimed breakthroughs came in the Donetsk region of eastern Ukraine, which the Russian army has been trying to conquer. Russian officials made no immediate comment on the Ukrainian claim. Russia's defense ministry said its forces struck two data centers in Kyiv, as well as gas stations in the Ukrainian capital. The Israeli Prime Minister Benjamin Netanyahu held an hour-long meeting with the President of the United Arab Emirates on Sunday, according to two people who were briefed on Netanyahu's trip. One person familiar with the matter said the talks focused on a report published by an Israeli daily called Haaretz earlier this month that said the Emirati leader had delivered a warning to Netanyahu about a looming attack by Hamas just ahead of its October 7, 2023 attack that triggered the war. Netanyahu asked Sheikh Mohammed to deny the report, according to the person who purported to have first-hand information about the meeting. Netanyahu's office had previously denied the Haaretz report. The person, along with a regional official briefed on the meeting, spoke on condition of anonymity to discuss the secret trip. The UAE's foreign ministry declined to comment on reports about the meeting. Pope Leo XIV urged religious leaders today to preach messages of peace and unity as he wrapped up a visit to France by recalling the forces of dialogue that contributed to Europe's post-World War II integration. Leo traveled to the eastern city of Metz near the border with Luxembourg and Germany to preside over an interreligious meeting. It was held at a conference center named for Robert Schuman, a French Catholic statesman regarded as one of the founding fathers of European unity. Leo decided to end his four-day visit to France in Metz to drive home his appeal for Europe to remember its tradition of dialogue and confront today's challenges of war, migration, and polarization. Leo spoke to Jewish, Muslim, Protestant, and Orthodox leaders gathered in the conference center, and Leo cited Schuman's example of promoting dialogue even among rivals in saying faith leaders had a shared responsibility to forge friendships across borders in the name of peace. And police were holding five men this morning in England and examining suspected explosives found near a U.S.-operated Air Force base in England as counter-terror detectives investigated whether the arrests foiled an attempted attack linked to Iran. The men were detained early Sunday after three vans were spotted near the Royal Air Force Base at Fairford, a British-owned base operated by the U.S. Air Force that has been used by American bombers during decades of conflicts in the Middle East. The five men were not named. They were initially held over suspected explosives offenses and later arrested on suspicion of preparing an act of terrorism. Police can hold them for up to 14 days before they must be charged or released. Radio Vermont time is 6:16, and your forecast is brought to you by Gillespie Fuels and Propane here on WDEV's Morning News Service.
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2: This is meteorologist Madeline Smith with an exclusive report for the stations of Radio Vermont. Another cloudy and rainy day to start off the work week as low pressure near Long Island makes its way up the New England coast today. Rain showers continue off and on throughout the day, with rain falling moderately at times as that low moves northeastward closer to Vermont today. Those breezy winds yesterday have since calmed down as that low has weakened, with light northeasterly flow around 5 miles per hour. High temperatures for your Monday ranging from the upper 50s in the Northeast Kingdom to the lower 60s in the Upper Valley and Champlain Valley. Rain finally begins to taper off across the state around midnight tonight as the low moves away from the region towards the Gulf of Maine, with drier conditions expected heading into tomorrow morning. Overcast skies will hang around, though, even after the rain ends, with patchy fog developing after midnight. Calm winds overnight with low temperatures for your Monday night ranging from the upper 40s in the Champlain Valley and Upper Valley to the mid-40s in the Northeast Kingdom. For Radio Vermont, this is meteorologist Madeline Smith reporting from the Mount Washington Observatory.
0: Outside the Waterbury studios, cloudy skies and 54 degrees. The Morning News Service continues with national news.

0: Well, residents of coastal communities in the Northeast are dealing with floodwaters for a second day as a powerful nor'easter pummeled the shoreline Sunday, knocking out power to tens of thousands of homes. Tidal surges swamped low-lying neighborhoods in New Jersey, while wind gusts toppled trees on Long Island in New York, damaging homes and bringing down utility poles. In Seabright, New Jersey, each high tide brought a new round of flooding, and the slow-moving storm killed a New York City Housing Authority worker when a tree fell Saturday. It lingered through Sunday with heavy rain, strong winds, and dangerous surf all the way to New England. More than 4 inches of rain had fallen since Friday in some spots in New Jersey, and combined with a surging ocean that led to flooding amounts not seen for close to a decade in places that are used to dealing with high water. The Trump administration plans to release new fuel economy standards that would relax regulatory requirements for automakers to control pollution from gasoline-powered cars and light trucks. President Trump posted on Truth Social that the less stringent mileage requirements would take the waste out of building cars in America and save families thousands on a new, beautiful, and safe car while boosting auto production in the U.S. Last December, the National Highway Traffic Safety Administration projected the new standards would set the industry fleet-wide average for light-duty vehicles at about 34.5 miles per gallon in the model year 2031, down from a projected 50.4 mile per gallon requirement in 2031 under rules put in place by the Biden administration. Fuel economy requirements set out how far new vehicles need to travel on a gallon of gasoline. The change would further make due on Trump's promise to revoke policies that encouraged or created incentives for the production of electric vehicles. An assault and kidnapping case against a leader of a secretive North Carolina religious group appears to be finally returning to the courtroom more than 9 years after her first trial ended without a verdict. Word of Faith Fellowship leader Brooke Covington was first tried in 2017 on second-degree kidnapping and simple assault charges. Prosecutors said she held down and beat a one-time member of the group more than 13 years ago. That case ended in a mistrial after the jury foreman brought his own research into deliberations. Covington has maintained that she's innocent. In the meantime, the COVID outbreak, a move to remove the original prosecutor that ended with the suspension of the law license of the attorney making the request, deaths or retirements of lawyers on both sides, and handing the trial to a new prosecutor in a new jurisdiction have all delayed a new trial. Covington's trial is set to begin today in Buncombe County in North Carolina. Two groups of people shot at each other during a birthday party at City Park in Macon, Georgia, resulting in gunshot wounds to 12 teens, a sheriff said. The shootout occurred early Sunday morning, shortly after midnight, at the Carolyn Creighton Park, according to Bibb County Sheriff David Davis. A group of young people went to the park to celebrate a woman's 18th birthday after getting kicked out of a home rented for the party several hours earlier. At some point, another group showed up at the park and a confrontation occurred. Both groups exchanged words, brandished firearms, and began firing at each other, according to Sheriff Davis. Investigators are trying to determine how the two groups were related to each other and what prompted hostilities. No arrests were immediately made, but the sheriff said investigators had several persons of interest. In Detroit, three people were killed and four more injured when an argument led to gunfire at an after-hours strip club Sunday morning. Police responding to the shooting at 7:20 a.m. on a largely residential street found three men who had been fatally shot. Four more people were taken in private cars to area hospitals. All the victims are thought to have been in their 20s and 30s. Detroit Mayor Mary Sheffield urged anyone with information to contact authorities. That's a look at national news here on WDEV. The plate is set for the Major League Baseball postseason, and we'll cover that next. 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
0: 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Red Sox wrapping up in Tropicana Field yesterday against the Chicago Cubs. This big storm along the Atlantic coast forced the relocation to a neutral site. Cubs third baseman Alec Bregman liked the new digs.
6: So he gets a huge hand. Speaking of, here's Alex Bregman, and he drives one high and deep into left field. This ball is crushed. That's at the wall, and it is gone. How's that for a start for the Cubs? A Crow Armstrong hit, a two-run bomb for Bregman. Fractures them all, and an ugly start for Houck and the Red Sox.
0: Yeah, Tanner Houck started for Boston yesterday. I don't believe he started a game for the Sox this season, so they inserted him in to fill out some innings. In the third inning, Bregman came to the plate again.
6: A one is high in the air. He did it again. He launches one to left field. It is way back, and it is gone.
7: Might take him out after that one. Probably feel, I think he's feeling pretty good.
6: Good day at the office. Kind of looked like a hanging slider from Houck, and Bregman did not miss it.
7: That's exactly what it was. His first at bat, it was a first pitch sinker down.
0: Yeah. 6-2 the final as the Cubs went on to the victory. Bregman also added an RBI double in the ninth inning to end the final again 6-2. So next up for the Red Sox, postseason play starts tomorrow night in New York. The Red Sox will take on the New York Yankees, and it is an 8 o'clock first pitch. We'll be on the air at 7 p.m. right here on WDEV FM and AM. And the scheduled starters for that game, after some scuttlebutt that the Yankees may not start Cam Schlittler on game one, ultimately they decided, yeah, that's what they're going to do. Schlittler was 14-6 with a very tidy 1.95 earned run average. He'll get the start for New York. Sonny Gray starts for the Red Sox. He's had a terrific season as well, with a 2.72 earned run average and a record of 18-5 on the year. All some very successful pitchers will square off in the opener. 7 p.m. on the air tomorrow night, right here on WDEV FM and AM. The Phillies avoided a late season collapse. A 7-3 win over the Tampa Bay Rays clinched for them a spot in the postseason in the National League, grabbing that final wild card spot. If they had lost and Arizona had won, the Diamondbacks would have snuck in on the final day for that postseason spot. But not only did the Phillies win, the Diamondbacks lost. So 9-4 to the Padres. So the Phillies are in as well. And the American League West, it came right down to the last day, and the Astros clinched the division and the number three seed in a 9-0 win over the Athletics in Sacramento. And it was the Texas Rangers who could have pulled off the big surprise if things had turned out a little differently. They lost to Minnesota 6-4. So tomorrow, the four wildcard series begin. 2 o'clock start in Atlanta, where the Braves take on the Phillies. 5 o'clock start in Houston, where the Astros take on the White Sox. 8 o'clock for Yankees and Red Sox. And then Cubs and Padres start at 10 o'clock. And if we can work it out, we're going to join that one in progress after we conclude our coverage of the Red Sox here on WDEV. NFL yesterday, people are asking, what's the deal with Drake May, the Patriots quarterback, was a turnover machine yesterday as the Patriots got absolutely crushed by the Jacksonville Jaguars. 35-6 down in Jacksonville. May was sacked 3 times, intercepted twice, fumbled twice, and lost one of those. So he was responsible directly for 3 turnovers. A couple of those interceptions were bad passes, and people are wondering what the deal is with all the turnovers. The Patriots are now 1-2 on the season. Jacksonville improves to 2-1. Elsewhere around the NFL, Buffalo got another win, a 24-16 victory in their matchup, which was against the L.A. Chargers, who are now 0-3. The Bills overcame 5 turnovers to get that victory. Don't do that very often. Falcons beat the Packers 35-14. That was Thursday night. The Browns are 2-1 after rallying for a 21-18 win over Carolina. The Detroit Lions are 2-1 after a 31-24 win over the Jets, who have lost 2 in a row after winning their opener. Colts beat the Texans 19-17. Texans are 0-3, while the Colts get their first win of the season. The Kansas City Chiefs are 3-0 after beating the Miami Dolphins 24-10. Patrick Mahomes threw for a couple of touchdowns, and the Dolphins are winless on the year, as is Tennessee. The Titans were beaten by the New York Giants 12-7. Ugly sort of game at MetLife Stadium, but the Gents are now 2-1. Steelers beat the Bengals 30-27. It was Washington getting their first win of the season, a 33-31 win over Seattle. Niners are 3-0. Brock Purdy threw for 4 scores as San Fran beat Arizona 36-30. The Vikings are 3-0 after a 23-16 win at Tampa. And it was the Ravens beating the Cowboys 34-31. Some suspect coaching decisions by Dallas down the stretch gave an opportunity for Baltimore kicker Tyler Loop to hit a walk-off 56-yard field goal and to give Baltimore a surprise win of sorts there in Big D. The Ravens are 2-1. Dallas falls to 1-2. The Raiders are 3-0, best start since 2021 after winning in New Orleans 35-27. And the Sunday night game saw Denver rally to get by the L.A. Rams. 30-26 was the final score as the Broncos get to 2-1. Monday night game tonight is in Chicago. 8:15 kickoff for the Bears against the 2-0 Philadelphia Eagles. In WNBA last night, Las Vegas Aces beat Indiana, Atlanta over Washington, Golden State beat Dallas, and the New York Liberty win at Minnesota, winning the opening games each in those best-of-three series. Action resumes on Tuesday night. And that's sports. 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
8: With Deseret News. I'm Mary Rose. President Trump is calling the arrest of five men suspected of planning a terror attack on a U.S. airbase in England fantastic news. Speaking to reporters in Chicago today, he said the group had been looking to do big damage and had been under investigation by British and U.S. authorities. British police said they made the arrest early Sunday, acting on a tip about three suspicious vehicles heading towards RAF Fairford in western England. Thousands of flights have been disrupted as a powerful nor'easter slams the East Coast. The National Weather Service says the slow-moving storm is expected to dump more heavy rain and create dangerous surf conditions from New Jersey to New England through this evening. Forecasters expect the storm's intensity to weaken, but coastal flooding still likely. This is SRN News.
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0: 6:35 on the morning news service as we continue. Getting ready for the start of the trading day this morning, and futures on Wall Street are heading down this overnight. The S&P and the Dow are down about 0.5, and the NASDAQ off about 1%. On the commodities market, crude oil is spiking higher, adding $3.78 to $96.19 a barrel. Gold is down more than 3%, minus $132 to $4,189 an ounce. And silver is down 4.7%, a more than $3 drop to $61.73 an ounce. AI safety concerns and U.S.-Iran tensions resurfacing are part of what is shaking the overnight markets right now. President Trump rejected Tehran's proposal, which was similar to a previous memorandum of understanding, to reopen the Strait of Hormuz and end the war. Today, NVIDIA released two new open-source tools called OpenShell and NVIDIA Sentry to help control rogue AI agents. We're told chip stocks and other tech names face downward pressure after OpenAI disclosed that one of its agentic AI models escaped its container and accessed the internet. That served as the latest in a string of AI breaches that have prompted some top AI leaders to call for slowing the pace of AI development. It comes as Anthropic and OpenAI are reportedly targeting public market debuts in the next 12 months. On the way today, Dallas Fed will report on manufacturing activity for the month of September, and the Jefferies Financial Group and Vail Resorts will put out their earnings reports later on today. Radio Vermont time is 6:38.
10: I'm Major General Greg Knight, former Vermont Adjutant General for the stations of Radio Vermont. You're about to hear the 13th in our series about the Vermont Army National Guard, 1st Battalion, 172nd Armored Deployment to Iraq from June 2005 to June 2006, known as Task Force Sabre. Reintegration. We arrived at Camp Shelby after the long flight from Southwest Asia through Bangor, Maine to Gulfport, Mississippi, and onto buses for the ride to the training base. Our original timeline for out processing at Camp Shelby was 4 days, which was extended to a week without explanation. I suppose we were good for the economy in Hattiesburg, Mississippi. The transition felt weird. Less than 24 hours before, we had left the combat zone. Insurgents, danger and tragedy, filthy and stinking of feces and burn pit smoke, and came back to green grass, clean sheets, and hot showers. We went off post in vans, had dinner at Chili's, and drank beer. We ordered pizza delivery and lounged around waiting for our turn to out-process at the Camp Shelby Admin Center. Hurry up and wait. Classic Army. While at Camp Shelby, our state psychiatrist, Colonel Coffin, was on post. He loved soldiers and taking care of them. I remember sitting in a group debrief with most of my Tactical Operations Center team, receiving information from Doc Coffin on PTSD, anxiety, and other post-deployment issues. When Colonel Coffin asked us to share experiences, no one said anything. Nothing. It was still too fresh and raw. Doc Coffin, who I believe understood the gravity of our experience, gave us advice on what to look for. He said whatever was going to manifest would show up in 5 or 6 months. In my case, he was right on. We spent our time at Camp Shelby and in Hattiesburg going to the gym, visiting bars, restaurants, Walmart, sleeping and getting used to the idea of being back in America. No IEDs, small arms fire, ambushes, mortars or rockets. It was quite warm, and I remember cleaning my face with a baby wipe. Even after nearly a week in the U.S. with running water and showers, the baby wipe was brown with the dust of Ramadi. If you were to blow your nose, what came out was brown. Ramadi wasn't just in our heads, it was in our bodies, literally oozing out of us. For some, retaining the dirt of Ramadi and the sediment from burn pit toxins would cost them their lives. We finally boarded the Global Airways charter jet that would carry us home. After taking off, the initial chatter in the plane faded, and most of us were wrapped in our own thoughts. A lot of us took a nap, despite the excitement of soon being reunited with loved ones. I remember the flight attendants treating us wonderfully, with a great deal of understanding, appreciation, and kindness. They were amazing. As the aircraft approached landing at Burlington International Airport, it seemed like everyone on the plane held their breath. As the wheels touched down, we all let out a great cheer, pumping our fists and high-fiving. Even now, it's hard to describe the feeling of having your loved ones waiting for you on the ramp. I hugged my wife and kids, but my youngest, who was about 2 years old when I left 18 months before, was skeptical. He didn't really know me. I just said to my wife, "Let's go home." Most of us took leave before returning to civilian life. We went to the beach in Maine for a week. I drank a lot of beer, got to know my family again. I did not, however, talk about Ramadi. To this day, most of us don't. Being home, as comforting as it was, felt odd. Everything was just so normal. I'd see neighbors and friends who would say, "Hey, Greg, welcome home. How was it?" As if I'd just come back from a cruise or visiting Myrtle Beach. It seemed no one really understood I'd just returned from a combat zone. It wasn't their fault. They didn't know. The most awkward question was and remains, did you kill anyone? At first, I didn't know how to answer or even engage the question. To say that wasn't really my job would have been misleading. After being asked a few times, my response became simply, "I hope so." Next month's episode is called Aftermath. This is Major General Greg Knight for the stations of Radio Vermont.
0: 6:42 on this Monday morning on WDEV. We continue with local news coverage. One person was hospitalized after a three-car crash Friday afternoon on Interstate 89 in St. Albans. Vermont State Police say just before 3 p.m., in the northbound lane near exit 19, three vehicles crashed, ending up on the shoulder of the exit off-ramp. A 65-year-old Burlington woman, one of the drivers, was taken to the hospital. Police did not reveal her condition. Two of the cars were substantially damaged. The crash remains under investigation. Route 22A in Bridport reopened after a car crash Sunday afternoon. Vermont State Police say Route 22A north of Ratlin Bridge Road closed around 4:10 p.m. when troopers say a car hit a power pole and it was leaning over the roadway. Around 4:35, the Bridport Fire Department reopened one lane of through traffic, and then the road reopened to all traffic just before 5 p.m. No other details have been reported. Tomatoes, pumpkins, and all kinds of decorated gourds flew through the air Sunday for the Pumpkin Chuckin' Festival in Stowe. The Rain or Shine Festival had a crowd gathered under umbrellas and hoods to avoid some downpours. The competition invites Vermonters of all ages to build a trebuchet capable of launching pumpkins or smaller fruit across the Stowe events field. The grand prize winner, Jonathan Stapleton, uses the same trebuchet every year, and he's won the competition with it for 5 years now. Sunday, his machine sent a pumpkin 830 feet all the way into the woods. All the admission fees go to the Clarina Howard Nichols Center in Morrisville, an organization dedicated to ending domestic and sexual violence in Lamoille County. We'll take a look at your forecast next. Radio Vermont time is 6:44.
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12: This is meteorologist Madeline Smith with an exclusive report for the stations of Radio Vermont. Another cloudy and rainy day to start off the work week as low pressure near Long Island makes its way up the New England coast today. Rain showers continue off and on throughout the day with rain falling moderately at times as that low moves northeastward closer to Vermont today. Those breezy winds yesterday have since calmed down as that low has weakened with light northeasterly flow around 5 miles per hour. High temperatures for your Monday ranging from the upper 50s in the Northeast Kingdom to the lower 60s in the Upper Valley and Champlain Valley. Rain finally begins to taper off across the state around midnight tonight as the low moves away from the region towards the Gulf of Maine, with drier conditions expected heading into tomorrow morning. Overcast skies will hang around, though, even after the rain ends, with patchy fog developing after midnight. Calm winds overnight with low temperatures for your Monday night ranging from the upper 40s in the Champlain Valley and Upper Valley to the mid-40s in the Northeast Kingdom. For Radio Vermont, this is meteorologist Madeline Smith reporting from the Mount Washington Observatory.
0: Outside the Waterbury studios, cloudy and 54 degrees, and stretching that forecast out a bit. Foggy start tomorrow, mostly cloudy, high in the mid-60s, and then a couple of fairly decent days. Wednesday, partly sunny, high in the mid-70s, and Thursday, partly sunny with a high in the upper 70s. We continue on the morning news service with some international news here.

0: starting in Thailand, where floodwaters in the capital of Bangkok were slowly receding today after continuous rainfall over the weekend. Some neighborhoods and major roads remain inundated. City officials say conditions improved enough to accelerate drainage efforts. Water levels in four main canals had risen too high over the weekend to take in runoff from surrounding communities. More rain was forecast across much of Thailand, but Bangkok was expected to receive less. The weekend flooding affected about 700,000 people. Suspected militants riding motorcycles opened fire Monday on a vehicle carrying traffic police in northwestern Pakistan. Three officers were killed, three others wounded. The attack occurred in Wazirabad Bazaar in the Tank District. No group immediately claimed responsibility, but suspicion is likely to fall on the Pakistani Taliban. The attack came 2 days after gunmen fired on an ambulance responding to a suicide bombing at a roadside police checkpoint in another nearby district. At least 62 people died after days of heavy rain and flooding in Uttar Pradesh, the state in northern India. The state government said 46 people were injured, more than 1,000 houses damaged after 3 days of heavy rainfall caused flooding in several districts. Schools were closed in parts of the state today, while rescue teams moved people from flooded areas to safer locations. Rainfall was expected to ease today as a weather system over the Bay of Bengal weakened. And in Mexico, Hurricane Polo is boring down on the Baja California Peninsula with a threat of storm surge, high winds, and heavy rain. And Hurricane Nolo threatened parts of Hawaii with torrential rain as the storm moved further away from the state's islands. Polo was a Category 3 storm with top sustained winds of 125 miles per hour Sunday evening. That storm is expected to lash the Baja Peninsula with heavy rainfall and could produce life-threatening flooding and mudslides. Nolo was well southwest of Hawaii, moving away from the Big Island, but a high wind warning, wind advisory, and high surf advisory remained in effect for parts of the island. Nolo's maximum sustained winds got up to about 105 miles per hour. Radio Vermont time is coming up on 6:50, and we'll take a look at traffic next.
1: For 30 years, Vermont has been on the forefront of an experiment with progressive policies, and the results are clear. The experiment has failed. Vermont now has the most expensive health care in the country. Our public schools cost more per pupil than every other state but one, and our student outcomes are dropping the fastest. We have the fastest growing homeless population, and our energy prices are among the highest in the country. And Vermont is last for economic momentum. With this track record of policy failure, it's not surprising that a recent poll shows 89% of Vermonters find our state unaffordable, and 64% of young adults are planning to leave. What has been missing from our policies is fiscal responsibility. You can't increase spending at twice the rate of inflation without consequences. We need to change Vermont's fiscal direction before it's too late. I'm Elizabeth Brown, State Director of the Fiscal Alliance Foundation. Find out more about how Vermont got here and how we can get back on track at fiscalalliancefoundation.org or follow us on social media.
0: Out on the roads this morning, visibility is generally quite good. Roads are damp in a few places, but travel has been without major incidents so far this morning. You can call 244-1777 if you have some relevant travel information to pass along, but no major incidents or accidents on the traffic tracker right now. Radio Vermont time is at 6:51. We continue with some national news.

5 years after the assassination of Haitian President Jovenel Moïse, dozens of people arrested in connection with the killing in Haiti are still awaiting trial in Miami. Haiti has not had a president since a squad

0: Federal prosecutors in the United States say South Florida served as a central location for planning and financing the plot to oust Moise and replace him with someone of the conspirators' choosing. Kennedy Center officials were long aware of serious structural issues that they cited as new problems after the abrupt decision to close the performing arts venue this month. That's what a group of former employees are alleging in a letter to Congress. The center's executive director and chief operating officer, Matt Flocka, did not treat the roofing issues as priorities, and in April halted a funded plan to address them, according to a letter Thursday signed by David Seide, a lawyer representing the anonymous whistleblowers. Flocka denied their allegations, saying recent investigations of the leaks exposed new hazards at the building. And in NASCAR yesterday, missed this one in sports, so we might as well get it in here as a national story. They finished up the race at Kansas Motor Speedway on Sunday, and Kyle Larson was the victorious driver as they go through now the fourth race of the 10-race NASCAR playoffs. Next up will be another mile-and-a-half track on the NASCAR Cup Series. It'll be the third in a row, and it will be at Las Vegas Motor Speedway for the South Point 400 this coming Sunday. Denny Hamlin won that race a year ago. 6:54, some local news will take us up to birthdays, and that'll take us to the top of the hour here on the Morning News Service, WDEV.
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0: 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Route 113 reopened in West Fairley after a non-suspicious death investigation led to Vermont State Police closing the road Saturday morning. Officials announced the closure just before 7 a.m. Both lanes of Route 113 were closed for nearly 4 hours. Vermont State Police with the St. Johnsbury Barracks conducted a death investigation. They found nothing suspicious occurred, and the body was sent for autopsy. Emergency department doctors are reporting an increase in a chronic vomiting illness tied to cannabis use, a trend seen more and more around the country. Vermont Health Commissioner Dr. Rick Hildebrand says he's seen an increase in cannabinoid hyperemesis syndrome, or CHS, over the last decade. He suspects the cause is long-term use of high-potency marijuana. CHS is a medical condition resulting in severe cycles of nausea, vomiting, and stomach pain, often landing patients in the emergency room. A recent Centers for Disease Control report says CHS cases increased sharply in the U.S. over the last decade, noting the rise coincided with state legalizations of recreational marijuana. And University of Vermont Rubenstein School of Environment and Natural Resources, with support from the Blittersdorf Family Foundation, will host the Vermont Summit on Tuesday at the UVM Davis Center. The summit features a keynote address by Nate Higgins, Executive Director of the Institute for the Study of Energy and Our Future, and a UVM PhD alumnus, followed by a cross-sector panel

They're calling Vermont Reality Roundtables and Audience Discussion. The event is free and open to Vermont media, state and local officials, business, healthcare, energy, and education leaders, students, and members of the public. Brad Ferland is taking a day off in studio today, so we will have an encore edition of Vermont Viewpoint coming up beginning at 9 o'clock here on the stations of Radio Vermont. That's from 9 to 11, hot off the press on the way at 11 o'clock. And then in the 1 o'clock hour, Travels with Charlie will be live in studio here on the Friendly Pioneer. We'll give you details on what's coming up on his show very shortly.

First of all, let's get Sunday's birthdays in on September 27th. Happy birthday to Meryl Woodruff and to Candace Brunel. And happy anniversary to John and Nicole Greenier. And on this September 28th, happy birthday to Adelaide Rooney and Kyle Weaver. Happy birthday to you both, and a happy anniversary to Mr. and Mrs. Bob Aylward.

0: right, Red Sox are getting their postseason underway tomorrow night in New York. It is a best of three wild card series with the Yankees. Our pregame tomorrow night starts at 7 p.m. and first pitch will be at 8 o'clock right here on WDEV. Sox fell to the Cubs 6-2 in the final on Sunday of the regular season. Showers on the way today, mainly in the afternoon, a high near 64. Tonight, showers likely in the evening and patchy fog overnight with a low near 50. And tomorrow, some early fog and then mostly cloudy with a high near 66 degrees.
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2: News this hour from Town Hall, I'm Mary Rose. British police arrested several men on suspicion of terrorism and explosive charges Sunday near an air base the U.S. military has been using to facilitate strikes on Iran. The president was asked about the arrests this afternoon.
3: The arrest in the U.K. was fantastic. Working with Britain, it was an amazing job. We had them under investigation. They were looking to do big damage to our force.
2: A growing debate over academic standards is putting the University of California under scrutiny. Correspondent Richard Boyd reports.
4: More than 2,000 UC faculty members have signed letters raising concerns about students' math and reasoning skills since SAT and ACT scores were dropped from admissions. Remedial courses are reportedly increasing as regents consider bringing testing back. Critics say the current system relies too heavily on grades and short essays and argue that California must restore academic rigor if its universities are to remain excellent. Richard Boyd reporting.
2: A new survey finds most Americans believe the rule of law is weaker today than it was a decade ago. Correspondent Ron Taylor reports.
5: 56% said the rule of law has declined compared with 14% who said it's stronger. Democrats were more likely to blame Donald Trump, while Republicans more often cited election reforms. Some analysts argue the deeper problem is cultural, declining respect for law, accountability, and truth across American society. Ron Taylor reporting.
2: Thousands of flights have been disrupted as a powerful nor'easter slams the East Coast. Forecasters expect the storm's intensity to weaken, but coastal flooding is still likely from Virginia to Massachusetts. More on these stories at townhall.com.
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2: Tragedy in Africa. Correspondent Donna Warder reports.
7: Police in South Africa say at least 27 people are dead in two separate mass shootings. The first happening at a bar late Saturday night near Johannesburg, when the local police commissioner says eight gunmen with AK-47 rifles and pistols opened fire on patrons at a bar.
8: It is unfortunate that we have the loss of lives. Yes, 17 people who have lost their life is too many. 15, they got admitted to the hospital.
7: About 4 hours later, 10 people were killed and 11 wounded at a store near Cape Town. Police say they're searching for multiple suspects. This follows a mass shooting Tuesday in which 11 people were killed at a house party south of Durban. I'm Donna Warder.
2: Police in Detroit say three men died and four others were wounded in a shooting on the city's west side this morning. Breaking news and analysis, townhall.com. A popular type of weight loss drug may be causing problems with people's eyesight.
9: Millions of Americans are on weight loss drugs, but now some are filing a lawsuit against the companies of GLP-1 drugs, claiming they were not warned of a rare type of sudden vision loss as a side effect. Common Spirit St. Anthony North Hospital CMO Dr. Crystal Tamara specializes in weight loss medicine.
10: When we have rapid changes in blood sugar in people who have type 2 diabetes, which we use these medications for, that they can have issues with blurry vision or even an increase in something called diabetic retinopathy.
9: She says there is a small risk of sudden permanent vision loss, but overall the benefits continue to outweigh the risk. And I'm Scott Pringle.
2: Dog owners may live a longer life. Research published by the American Heart Association says dog ownership is tied to a 24% drop in all causes of death for the general population. More on these stories at townhall.com.
0: Outside the Radio Vermont studios, light rain and 54 degrees. Weather-wise today, going to be some showers coming in with highs in the mid-60s. Red Sox lose the regular season finale. They start their playoffs tomorrow night in New York against the Yankees. It is a 7 o'clock pregame and an 8 o'clock first pitch. Good morning, 7:05 on this Monday, September 28th. I'm Lee Cattell on the Morning News Service with a look at local and regional news brought to you by Calderwood Insurance, your co-op insurance agents in Hardwick and at calderwoodins.com. The Vermont Department of Corrections announced the death of a Newfane man who was being held at Southern State Correctional Facility in Springfield. 44-year-old Travis Gembrowski entered the Department of Corrections custody on Saturday. Sunday morning, he experienced a medical event, according to the Department of Corrections. Staff called medical staff and began an emergency medical response, says the DOC, and Gembrowski was pronounced dead. The DOC said his death does not appear to be suspicious at this time. A South Burlington man was sentenced to federal prison in 2022 after threatening a former domestic partner with a rifle while on drugs. He's been arrested again for a new gun charge, according to the Bureau of Alcohol, Tobacco, Firearms, and Explosives. Vermont News First reports 25-year-old Kendall Liberty has a history of threatening family and others, court records show. The new charge in federal court is for unlawful possession of a firearm as a convicted felon twice in 2025 in connection with domestic violence complaints in Burlington, says the ATF. Judge Kevin Doyle ordered Liberty jailed during his initial hearing Friday based on a detention motion by the U.S. Attorney's Office that said he was an ongoing danger to the community. The 251 Club of Vermont held its annual meeting Sunday in Montpelier. The group is for people working to visit every one of the state's 251 towns and cities. One member, Martha Stevenson, used the gathering to show off a project where she's painted a 2-inch by 2-inch scene for every single Vermont town, plus the state's 3 Gores and 1 Grant. It took her 9 years to visit every location and capture it on canvas, and her work can now be seen on the first floor of the State House. Stevenson is also selling prints of her paintings. There are now 252 cities and towns in Vermont after Essex Junction split off from Essex Town to become its own city in 2022. The club's president says they'll keep the current name. An elderly woman was injured in a car crash midday Saturday in Shaftesbury. Around noon, state police say the 78-year-old Barbara Bakke of Shaftesbury was turning onto Route 7A from Old Depot Road, but failed to yield for an oncoming Chevy Tahoe. Both cars had significant damage, and Bakke was hospitalized with minor injuries. The other driver was also hurt, but he was not hospitalized. The Vermont building at the Big E was packed on Vermont Day Saturday, typically the highest ticket day of this fair in West Springfield, Massachusetts, with Vermont vendors displaying their goods at the Vermont building along the Avenue of States. The Vermont Agency of Agriculture congratulated Larry Scott of Newbury for being honored Saturday by the Vermont trustees for his commitment to the Big E Fair and Vermont agriculture. Official attendance totals have not yet been released. And the City of Montpelier Department of Public Works restored water service to all customers due to a large water main break. Elm Street, or Route 12 in Montpelier, had been closed between Spring and School Streets Saturday afternoon with an alternate detour in place along Main Street. On Sunday morning, the service was brought back online and no boil water notice is needed at this time. Radio Vermont time is 7:09.
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0: On the roads right now, conditions look generally fairly benign. Some light fog in a couple of areas, and the roads are wet from some overnight light precipitation. But there are no major incidents or accidents on the traffic tracker. If you spot something your fellow motorists should be aware of, you can contact the Radio Vermont Studios at 802-244-1777, and we'll pass your relevant traffic information along as a free public service from WDEV-FM and AM. 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

0: Starting in the Middle East, Israeli Prime Minister Benjamin Netanyahu, according to Associated Press, held an hour-long meeting with the President of the United Arab Emirates on Sunday, according to two people who were briefed on Netanyahu's trip, which was first reported by Israel's TV station Channel 12. One person familiar with the matter said the talks focused on a report published by Israeli daily Haaretz earlier this month that said the Emirati leader had delivered a warning to Netanyahu about a looming attack by Hamas just ahead of its October 7, 2023 attack that triggered the war. Netanyahu asked Sheikh Mohammed to deny the report, according to the person who purported to have first-hand information about the meeting. Netanyahu's office had previously denied the Haaretz report. The person, along with a regional official briefed on the meeting, spoke on condition of anonymity to discuss the secret trip. The UAE's foreign ministry declined to comment on reports about the meeting, but it said it maintains open and direct lines of communication with Israel and shares all relevant intelligence. There was no immediate comment from Netanyahu's office. Russia's bombardment of targets in Ukraine has killed at least three civilians and wounded 41 others over the last 24 hours, while Ukraine's army claimed more successes in a push on the front line. The attacks followed a week of diplomatic efforts at the United Nations to end the Moscow invasion of Ukraine. Battlefield positions have not changed much since last year, in part because swarms of drones severely restrict troop movements, but Kyiv's forces launched a recent offensive, codenamed Operation Vivaldi, on part of the 800-mile front line. Ukraine's Third Army Corps said it recaptured another 20 square miles from the Russians. The Corps said in order to break through Russian defenses, it converted Soviet-era BTR-60 armored personnel carriers into kamikaze vehicles that blew up the strongest Russian fortifications. The operation has also used ground robots to attack Russian positions. British police were holding five men today and examining suspected explosives found near a U.S.-operated Air Force base in England as counter-terror detectives investigated whether the arrests foiled an attempted attack linked to Iran. The men were detained early Sunday after three vans were spotted near RAF Fairford, a U.K.-owned base that has been used by American bombers during decades of conflicts in the Middle East. Investigators have not concluded whether the event is a state-backed attack. They're investigating a possible link to Iran, Russia, or non-state-backed militant groups, they say. The RAF Fairford has also been the focus of protests by anti-war campaigners. The five suspects, who haven't been named, were initially held over suspected explosives offenses and later arrested on suspicion of preparing an act of terrorism. Police can hold them for up to 14 days before they must be charged or released. And in South Korea, officials in Seoul have called for an official apology from Ukraine after President Volodymyr Zelensky revealed what it says was supposed to be a secret transfer of two North Korean prisoners of war to South Korea. Zelensky told the UN General Assembly last week that Ukraine had recently sent the men to South Korea after capturing them on a Ukraine-Russia battlefield in early 2025. The two are among thousands of North Korean soldiers sent to support Russia's war against Ukraine. South Korean President Lee Jae-myung quickly accused Ukraine of violating a non-disclosure agreement about the transfer, and Ukraine denied making such a deal. And the search continues in Nepal for a dozen people swept away by an avalanche that killed at least two others on a Nepalese mountain during severe weather. Another 10 were rescued from Mount Himalung, a 23,000-foot peak in north-central Nepal, after the avalanche hit Sunday. All of those killed or missing were Nepali nationals. The avalanche hit as they were at a base camp preparing for foreign clients to arrive and climb the peak during the autumn climbing season that began last month. Radio Vermont time is 7:15. Your forecast is next.
1: Freedom and Unity is hosting honky-tonk dance parties around Vermont, free for Vermont farmers, veterans, nurses, and firefighters. We've got John Kashner and Wild Leek River's Burton Stonerook on September 26th at the Cabot Town Hall, then Wild Leek River at the American Legion in Newport on October 10th, then Jackson and the Jinx October 16th at the Rutland VFW and the 17th at BTSU in Randolph. Doors at 7, dance lesson at 7:30, shows at 8. 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
2: This is meteorologist Madeline Smith with an exclusive report for the stations of Radio Vermont. Another cloudy and rainy day to start off the work week as low pressure near Long Island makes its way up the New England coast today. Rain showers continue off and on throughout the day, with rain falling moderately at times as that low moves northeastward closer to Vermont today. Those breezy winds yesterday have since calmed down as that low has weakened, with light northeasterly flow around 5 miles per hour. High temperatures for your Monday ranging from the upper 50s in the Northeast Kingdom to the lower 60s in the Upper Valley and Champlain Valley. Rain finally begins to taper off across the state around midnight tonight as the low moves away from the region towards the Gulf of Maine, with drier conditions expected heading into tomorrow morning. Overcast skies will hang around, though, even after the rain ends, with patchy fog developing after midnight. Calm winds overnight with low temperatures for your Monday night ranging from the upper 40s in the Champlain Valley and Upper Valley to the mid-40s in the Northeast Kingdom. For Radio Vermont, this is meteorologist Madeline Smith reporting from the Mount Washington Observatory.
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0: Continuing with national news on WDEV. The Trump administration plans today to release new fuel economy standards that would relax regulatory requirements for automakers to control pollution from gasoline-powered cars and light trucks. President Trump posted on Truth Social Saturday that the less stringent mileage requirements would take the waste out of building cars in America and save families thousands on a new, beautiful, and safe car while boosting auto production in the United States. Last December, the National Highway Traffic Safety Administration projected that the new standards would set the industry fleet-wide average for light-duty vehicles at about 34.5 miles per gallon in the model year 2031, down from a projected 50.4-mile requirement per gallon under rules that were put in place by the Biden administration. The change would further make due on Trump's promise to revoke policies that encouraged or created incentives for the production of electric vehicles. Residents of coastal communities in the Northeast are dealing with floodwaters for a second day as a powerful nor'easter pummeled the shoreline, knocking out power to tens of thousands of homes. The slow-moving storm killed a New York City Housing Authority worker when a tree fell on Saturday. It lingered Sunday with heavy rain, strong winds, and dangerous surf all the way to New England. The National Weather Service predicted the storm would weaken Sunday night, with local rain in parts of New England and the Mid-Atlantic coming in heavy. But local officials in New Jersey and New York told residents that high tide late Monday could potentially bring more flooding. A Texas City Council candidate was arrested Saturday morning on a misdemeanor charge of riot participation in connection with behavior authorities said they observed at a protest against the shooting of a Venezuelan man by a federal immigration officer. Troopers with the Texas Department of Public Safety and special agents took 40-year-old Misael Ramos into custody Saturday morning on an outstanding warrant stemming from his actions during a Sunday protest. Protesters had been demonstrating against the shooting of Wilbur Rafael Garces Perez in Austin. Ramos is running for city council in Austin, and he was captured on camera taking construction barricades, sandbags, and other items and attempting to obstruct traffic. The department also provided photos and video that said it captured some of Ramos's actions at the scene. Ramos, a member of the Democratic Socialists of America, denies any wrongdoing and will contest the charge, his campaign said at a news release. And NVIDIA has unveiled a new security platform that the chipmaker says can stop artificial intelligence agents from going rogue. The company said that its open agent safety platform includes software that sets boundaries for agents and follows a series of revelations from top AI companies about their models escaping and breaking into other organizations. The disclosures sparked furious debate about the safety of advanced artificial intelligence systems, including self-improving models that some fear could race out of human control. NVIDIA executives said in a media briefing that the new system could have prevented a recent incident involving a swarm of OpenAI agents that autonomously hacked into the AI startup called Hugging Face. Sports is next on the Morning News Service on WDEV. It is 7:22.
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0: Morning News Service Sports. Oh, Red Sox wrapped up the regular season with a game with not a whole lot on the line. In Tampa yesterday, a neutral site after they decided to get out of Boston with the big storm system moving through the area. So down in Tampa, and a big day was had by former Red Sox star Alec Bregman.
5: 2-1 pitch. Swing and a shot into the gap in left center field. It's not a homer, but it's a huge game for Bregman. One run scores in Amaya. Taylor to third. Bregman into second base. Denny covers his head as the throw comes in. It's another RBI. His fourth of the game. He's put them all across for Chicago. And the Cubs lead 4-2.
0: Yeah, there we go. On the way to a 6-2 victory, Bregman homered twice and doubled for the Cubbies as they get ready for their postseason round. And the Red Sox now know who, where, and when they will play. Well, they knew who and where. It was going to be the Yankees. They'd known that for quite a few days. But now the when is on the schedule as well. And it is tomorrow night with an 8 o'clock first pitch in the Bronx. We will be on the air at 7 p.m. Cam Schlittler will start for the Yankees in the opener, and Sonny Gray will get the start for the Red Sox, and we'll be on the air tomorrow night at 7 a.m. Also, yes, and then after that game, I believe we're going to take you out to San Diego, where the Padres will take on the Chicago Cubs in game one of that series. And earlier in the afternoon, Phillies at Braves starts at 2 o'clock tomorrow, and the White Sox and Astros first pitch from Houston tomorrow at 5 o'clock. Have not yet seen any reports of any managers getting fired today, but that'll probably happen at some point. Oh, yeah, here's one. Mariners manager Dan Wilson, he will not be back for 2027. It was a very disappointing season for Seattle, and they came within one game of its first World Series last season. This year, they finished below 500. Notable slumps by Cal Raleigh and Julio Rodriguez were part of the undoing for Seattle this time around. NASCAR, let's recap the weekend in Kansas.
6: Kyle Larson victorious in the Heartland. I'm Tim Catalfemo. This is the Monday Morning Race Recap brought to you by Sunoco. 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
7: From fueling NASCAR champions on the track for over 20 years to innovating 94 octane, the highest octane on the market. 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
8: Sunoco cans injected into the car. Bubble wall is down and away.
7: All Sunoco fuel at the pump meets the same top-tier standards as the fuel used in NASCAR. 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
6: Kyle Larson pulled off a late race pass for the win on Chase Briscoe to score another win in the 2026 Chase at Kansas Speedway on Sunday afternoon.
9: I think it's just sometimes easier to be the hunter rather than the hunted. So I could see he was starting to struggle in front of me and still pushing really hard. And I was just trying to take it easy and let him make a mistake and build some runs on exit. So we're able to do that. I'm just proud of the team.
6: It was a dominant day for Kyle Larson as he led 235 of the total 267. Laps in the Hollywood Casino 400 this weekend. With Larson scoring the win, Austin Cindric finished in the second position. Denny Hamlin was third, Chase Briscoe fourth, and Ryan Blaney completed the top five. With the win on Sunday, Kyle Larson was able to pad his points lead by 26 markers over Denny Hamlin in second. Christopher Bell, Joey Logano, and Ryan Blaney remain the top five in the Chase standings. There are now only six races remaining in the Chase, with the next event being out west at the Las Vegas Motor Speedway this upcoming weekend. The South Point 400 goes green on Sunday afternoon. And with the Monday morning race recap on the Motor Racing Network, brought to you by Sunoco, I'm Tim Cattelfamo, reporting from Kansas City.
0: To the National Football League, Drake May was awful yesterday as the Patriots got crushed in Jacksonville 35-6. May threw a couple of interceptions and had a couple of fumbles, lost one of them, and did not lead the team to a touchdown throughout the game. Trevor Lawrence threw for three scores for Jacksonville as they cruised to the victory. Patriots are now 1-2 on the season, and next up for New England on their schedule. Next weekend, they will have a game against Buffalo in Buffalo. That is a 1 o'clock kickoff next Sunday. Well, they'll be taking on a Bills team that is now 3-0. The Bills overcame five turnovers yesterday to beat the L.A. Chargers 24-16. Also 3-0, the Kansas City Chiefs after they won in Miami 24-10. And the San Francisco 49ers are 3-0 after defeating Arizona 36-30. Brock Purdy threw for four touchdowns for the Niners. Minnesota is now 3-0 after a 23-16 win over Tampa Bay. And the Vegas Raiders are 3-0 after winning in New Orleans. 35-27 was the final there. The Monday night game has the Philadelphia Eagles looking to get to 3-0 as they take on the Chicago Bears in Chicago. 8:15 kickoff tonight. The Bears come in with a record of 1-1. In golf, the American squad rallied in a big way in Illinois to win the President's Cup Championship. The U.S. players passed the Gold Cup down the line after the celebration, and the American men won 9 of the 12 matches and halved the other ones for a 17-13 victory, their 11th in a row against the internationals, who were leading by three coming into the final day. Well, the Americans came up big on Sunday and rallied to win the President's Cup in outside of Chicago. In the WNBA last night, the playoffs got underway with four opening games in the opening round series. They're all best of three. The New York Liberty win in Minnesota. The Las Vegas Aces defeated Indiana. Atlanta got by Washington. And Golden State was a winner against Dallas. Two of those series, Las Vegas at Indiana and Minnesota against the New York Liberty, will resume tomorrow night. And in the latest AP Top 25 poll, Texas remains the number one team in the nation. Georgia, Notre Dame, Miami, and Ohio State round out the top five. And that's sports. These are the locally owned and operated stations of Radio Vermont. 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
10: SRN News, I'm Mary Rose. President Trump is calling the arrest of five men suspected of planning a terror attack on a U.S. airbase in England fantastic news. Speaking to reporters in Chicago today, he said the group had been looking to do big damage and had been under investigation by British and U.S. authorities. British police said they made the arrest early Sunday, acting on a tip about three suspicious vehicles heading towards RAF Fairford in western England. Thousands of flights have been disrupted as a powerful nor'easter slams the East Coast. The National Weather Service says the slow-moving storm is expected to dump more heavy rain and create dangerous surf conditions from New Jersey to New England through this evening. Forecasters expect the storm's intensity to weaken, but coastal flooding still likely. This is SRN News.
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0: 7:33 on WDEV, closing in on the start of the trading week. Markets are pointing downward right now, with the S&P and Dow down 0.5%, and NASDAQ futures are down 0.9%. And the price of crude oil is moving sharply higher, adding more than $3.38. Crude oil is at $95.79 a barrel. Gold is off $136 at $4,185 an ounce. Silver is down 4.7%, dropping $3.05 to $61.75. On the way today, some key U.S. data this week is seen as bolstering the case for an October rate hike. Some key economic reports are expected to be out. Some recent data showed retail sales jumped in August and business activity in September rose at the fastest pace in more than 5 years. Economists expect figures on Wednesday will show inflation-adjusted consumer spending surged in August by the most this year. And while a revamp of the Fed's preferred gauge of underlying inflation is seen reducing the annual measure by as much as 0.3 percentage point, the monthly picture is less comforting. The fresh employment data is a forecast on Friday. As of Friday, for economists expected employers to add about 90,000 workers in September and for unemployment to remain at 4.1%. 7:35, and we'll get back to local news after this.
1: Waterbury has drafted a new town plan, and we need all Waterbury residents to weigh in by September 30th. We recognize that lives are busy and the document is dense. We get it. But we want to get it right, and it's critical to hear from you. Get a copy of the plan now on the town website, in the municipal office, or read it at the Waterbury Public Library. The introduction chapter has navigational tools to help guide you. Start with a chapter that most interests you. Please document your thoughts by completing the feedback form found on the Planning Commission's portal or write Neil Leitner, Waterbury's Planning Director. Attend the hearing at the municipal offices on September 30th, 6 to 8 p.m. The Waterbury Select Board will also hold two public hearings. Why is your input important? The town plan needs to reflect the views of the entire town, so it provides focused policy direction to municipal boards, committees, and staff on the issues that affect your life. You should have a say in that.
2: University of Vermont Medical Center has been recognized as just one of 10 hospitals worldwide for its commitment to healthcare worker well-being. The American Nurses Credentialing Center awarded the hospital its Silver Well-Being Excellence Credential, citing programs that support staff mental health, resilience, professional growth, and workplace safety. Hospital leaders say employee feedback helped shape these initiatives, creating a healthier workplace and strengthening patient care. UVM Health Network, living healthy together.
0: . 7:36, the morning news service continues with local and regional news on WDEV. Vermont State Police say a driver crashed into several mailboxes Saturday night in West Rutland and left a piece of the car behind. Happened around 11:30 p.m. near the intersection of Blanchard Avenue and Franklin Street. Police say the driver was traveling from Franklin onto Blanchard near Clarendon Avenue when the car, which is believed to be a Honda Accord, model year 2016 or 17, hit the mailboxes. The plastic liner from inside of the front passenger wheel well was left at the scene. Anyone with information is asked to call the Vermont State Police Barracks in Rutland. One person was taken to the hospital after a three-car crash Friday afternoon on Interstate 89 in St. Albans. Vermont State Police say just before 3 p.m. in the northbound lane near Exit 19, three vehicles crashed, ending up on the shoulder of the exit off-ramp. One of the drivers, a 65-year-old woman from Burlington, was taken to the hospital. Police did not say what her condition was. Two of the cars were substantially damaged, and the crash remains under investigation. Vermont Route 22A in Bridport reopened after a car crash Sunday afternoon around 4:11 p.m. on Route 22A north of the Ratlin Bridge Road. Troopers say a car hit a power pole and it was leaning over the roadway. Around 4:35 in the afternoon, the Bridport Fire Department had reopened one lane of through traffic, and the road reopened to all traffic just before 5 p.m. No other details have been reported. Tomatoes, pumpkins, and all kinds of decorated gourds flew through the air Sunday at the Pumpkin Chuckin' Festival in Stowe. The Rain or Shine Festival had a crowd gathered under umbrellas and hoods to avoid some downpours. The competition invites Vermonters of all ages to build a trebuchet capable to launch pumpkins or smaller fruit across the Stowe events field. The grand prize winner, Jonathan Stapleton, has used the same trebuchet every year and has won the competition with it for 5 years now. On Sunday, his machine launched a pumpkin 830 feet all the way into the woods. All admission fees go to the Clarina Howard Nichols Center in Morrisville, an organization dedicated to ending domestic and sexual violence in Lamoille County. Radio Vermont time is 7:39.
1: For 30 years, Vermont has been on the forefront of an experiment with progressive policies, and the results are clear. The experiment has failed. Vermont now has the most expensive health care in the country. Our public schools cost more per pupil than every other state but one, and our student outcomes are dropping the fastest. We have the fastest growing homeless population, and our energy prices are among the highest in the country. And Vermont is last for economic momentum. With this track record of policy failure, it's not surprising that a recent poll shows 89% of Vermonters find our state unaffordable, and 64% of young adults are planning to leave. What has been missing from our policies is fiscal responsibility. You can't increase spending at twice the rate of inflation without consequences. We need to change Vermont's fiscal direction before it's too late. I'm Elizabeth Brown, State Director of the Fiscal Alliance Foundation. Find out more about how Vermont got here and how we can get back on track at fiscalalliancefoundation.org or follow us on social media.
0: Coming up on 7:41 on the Morning News Service, WDEV FM and AM. The European Union is applying for observer status in a new multinational maritime defense coalition led by Saudi Arabia that has been formed to protect the Saudi kingdom's energy exports. The bloc's top diplomat, Kaya Kallas, made the announcement today ahead of a meeting in Brussels, Belgium. The energy-hungry EU is facing record energy prices due in part to the war in Iran. Kallas said she will ask for an expansion of the bloc's own small naval force in the Red Sea, dubbed Aspides, to help escort cargo vessels through the Bab el-Mandeb Strait and protect them from attacks by Yemen's Iran-backed Houthi rebels. Kallas said the need is bigger than it's ever been for more ships. It's unclear what observer status in the Saudi-led coalition would mean operationally for either the EU or Aspides. Israel's cabinet minister, Bezalel Smotrich, in charge of settlement construction, has condemned a decision by the attorney general to freeze a contentious project near Jerusalem. Attorney General Gali Bahara Miara ordered the project to be put on hold until after the October 27th elections so it wouldn't, quote, be used for election propaganda. The project, known as the E1 Settlement Development, was approved in August of last year after decades of planning and delays, and a construction tender for about 3,000 housing units was issued earlier this year. It's controversial because it would carve out a strategic section of the West Bank in a way that critics say would destroy hopes for a viable future Palestinian state. Smotrich went online to accuse Bahara Miara of interfering in the election campaign and acting in the service of Netanyahu's political opponents. Israel summoned the chargé d'affaires at the Spanish embassy over remarks by Spain's youth minister, who declared the country's public support for a Palestinian state from the river to the sea, a slogan that implies a call for the elimination of the Israeli state. The Israeli Foreign Ministry said the Spanish youth minister, Sira Rigo's remarks were part of a systemic anti-Israel policy pursued by the Spanish government and its leader, Prime Minister Pedro Sanchez. That is a look at some international news here on WDEV. One other story here before we go. In Thailand, floodwaters in Bangkok, the capital, were slowly receding today after continuous rainfall over the weekend. Bangkok city officials say water levels in four main canals had risen too high over the weekend to take in runoff from surrounding communities, flooding a large area, and about 700,000 people were affected as a flood emergency was declared Saturday across all 50 of the city's districts. We'll take a look at your forecast next on WDEV. It is 744.
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4: This is meteorologist Madeline Smith with an exclusive report for the stations of Radio Vermont. Another cloudy and rainy day to start off the work week as low pressure near Long Island makes its way up the New England coast today. Rain showers continue off and on throughout the day, with rain falling moderately at times as that low moves northeastward closer to Vermont today. Those breezy winds yesterday have since calmed down as that low has weakened, with light northeasterly flow around 5 miles per hour. High temperatures for your Monday ranging from the upper 50s in the Northeast Kingdom to the lower 60s in the Upper Valley and Champlain Valley. Rain finally begins to taper off across the state around midnight tonight as the low moves away from the region towards the Gulf of Maine, with drier conditions expected heading into tomorrow morning. Overcast skies will hang around, though, even after the rain ends, with patchy fog developing after midnight. Calm winds overnight with low temperatures for your Monday night ranging from the upper 40s in the Champlain Valley and Upper Valley to the mid-40s in the Northeast Kingdom. For Radio Vermont, this is meteorologist Madeline Smith reporting from the Mount Washington Observatory.
0: Outside the Waterbury studios, cloudy skies and 55 degrees as we roll up County Road in Montpelier and stop in at the Morse Farm Maple Sugar Works. They're also at morsefarm.com. Jake's on the line. Good morning, Jake.
5: Good morning, Lee. Good morning to everybody out there.
0: Busy weekend?
5: Yeah, you could say that. Yeah, certainly that rain yesterday, overcast, certainly didn't stop anybody. We had a few buses, but it looked like there was plenty of other people, locals bring up their friends and families, and just people, tourists, coming up and finding plenty of room to park and to come shop in the store and take a look around. So there was plenty of room for everybody.
0: All right, and mums are still at the Sugar House?
5: There are. We got a handful of those left, and they're looking beautiful. Of course, rain is helping everything out there, and they are. We do have some available, yes.
0: And what's the pumpkin situation?
5: We got pumpkins of all shapes and sizes. So we got the plain, we got the warty, we got the white ones. You name it. We got pied pumpkins, and then of course we got the pumpkins in a different format, and that'd be pumpkin spice. So I will say that we had one thing of mix left, and it's in the machine now, ready to go, but we may possibly run out of it today, but not to sweat it out too much, we'll be getting some more in by tomorrow. So either later today or tomorrow, so...
0: All right. Sounds like you've got plenty of pumpkin in all sorts of varieties there at the Morse Farm right now.
5: Certainly do. Yeah, we're apparently this is season where it's just almost as important to have that as it is the our maple creamies.
0: Mm-hmm. All right, they're open 10 to 5 every day through the autumn season at County Road in Montpelier. If you want to inquire by phone, it's 802-223-2740, and they're at morsefarm.com. Jake, anything else you want to pass along before we get moving this morning?
5: No, just wanted to again thank everybody for coming up, whether you brought your local or you're from far away and hearing this, and really just appreciate the visit to see what we're all about. So thank you very much.
0: All right, Jake, thanks for your time. Have a great week, sir.
5: Thanks, Lee, and thank you to everybody out there.
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0: All right, moving into the busy part of the morning commute, coming up on the 8 o'clock hour here on in our area. And right now, roads look generally... Oh, hold on. There is an accident, I-89 southbound, as you cross over from Winooski. There is an accident reported near the exit 15 on an off-ramp area. That crash is a southbound collision. At least one accident in that area. And it is backing up traffic, including onto the on-ramp. So people looking to access I-89 south in Winooski are having a difficult time. And traffic is also backed up all the way beyond exit 16 in Colchester. So that's another big lengthy delay affecting drivers this morning. Hope Brad Ferland's making his way through that area all right, or has already, but he might be stuck in the middle of it right now. But we'll keep you posted on that incident. But that is I-89 southbound. Very slow to traffic through that area between from Colchester to Winooski. Moving south beyond that, things are moving along fairly well through central Vermont, past Waterbury. Exit 10 looks okay. Also, the Montpelier exit, nothing unusual and good all the way down through to White River Junction, where looks like getting across the river is not much of an issue, at least so far this morning. All other roads appear to be without incident. There is a bit of traffic buildup in the Stowe area, where folks are probably heading out for the weekend, and so there's a little busy around the Stowe Village area, but not too bad for this Monday morning. You can call 244-1777 if you have some relevant travel information to pass along. 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

We start actually south of the United States, where residents of Mexico's Baja California are boarding up homes and hauling dirt.

are in effect for parts of the island. An assault and kidnapping case against a leader of a secretive North Carolina religious group appears to be finally returning to the courtroom more than 9 years after her first trial ended without a verdict. Word of Faith Fellowship leader Brooke Covington was first tried in 2017 on second-degree kidnapping and simple assault charges. Prosecutors said she had held down and beat a one-time member of the group more than 13 years ago. That case ended in a mistrial after the jury foreman brought his own research into deliberations. Covington has maintained she is innocent. In the meantime, the COVID outbreak, a move to remove the original prosecutor that ended with the suspension of the law license of the attorney making the request, deaths or retirements of lawyers on both sides, and handing the trial to a new prosecutor in a new jurisdiction have all delayed a new trial. Covington's trial is set to begin on today in Buncombe County in North Carolina. NVIDIA, the big chip maker, says they are unveiling a new security platform that can stop artificial intelligence agents from going rogue. The company says its Open Agent Safety Platform includes open source software that sets boundaries for agents and follows a series of revelations from top AI companies about their models escaping and breaking into other organizations. The disclosures have sparked debate about the safety of advanced artificial intelligence systems, including self-improving models that some fear could race out of human control. NVIDIA executives said in a media briefing that the new system could have prevented a recent incident involving a swarm of OpenAI agents that autonomously hacked into the AI company called Hugging Face. That incident was a high-profile breach that inflamed the safety concerns about AI, which were followed by similar rogue actions following OpenAI's models, including breaching an Australian health department website. Anthropic and Meta have also disclosed that their AI systems have hacked into other organizations on their own. 7:55 here on WDEV, and local news will take us up to the top of the hour.

On Saturday, Route 113 reopened in West Fairley after a non-suspicious death investigation led to Vermont State Police closing the road. Officials announced the closure just before 7 a.m. Saturday. Both lanes of Route 113 were closed for nearly 4 hours. Vermont State Police, with the St. Johnsbury Barracks, conducted a death investigation. They found that nothing suspicious occurred and the body was sent for autopsy. Emergency department doctors are reporting an increase in a chronic vomiting illness tied to cannabis use, a trend seen more and more around the country. Vermont Health Commissioner Dr. Rick Hildebrandt says he's seen an increase in cannabinoid hyperemesis syndrome, or CHS, over the last decade. He suspects the cause is long-term use of high-potency marijuana. CHS is a medical condition resulting in severe cycles of nausea, vomiting, and stomach pain, often landing patients in the emergency room. A recent CDC report says CHS cases increased sharply in the U.S. over the last decade, noting the rise coincided with state legalizations of recreational marijuana. Vermont's Agency of Education is rolling out steps to try to combat chronic absenteeism that they say has plagued the state since the COVID response. Data shows before the pandemic, chronic absenteeism was 18% for the 2019-2020 school year. Absenteeism rose to 42% in 21 and 22, but has dropped since. Student absences were still at 24% in the 2023-24 school year. The state is focusing on community initiatives offering transportation and mental health support and incentivizing after-school activities. The University of Vermont Rubenstein School of Environment and Natural Resources, with support from the

0: Blidersdorf Family Foundation will host the Vermont Summit Tuesday at the UVM Davis Center. The summit features a keynote address by Nate Hagans, Executive Director of the Institute for the Study of Energy and Our Future, and a UVM PhD alumnus, followed by a cross-sector panel, what they're calling Vermont Reality Roundtables, and audience discussion. The event is free and open to Vermont media, state and local officials, business, healthcare, energy, and education leaders, students, and members of the public. The morning news service until 9 o'clock, and then at 9 o'clock, Vermont Viewpoint with host Brad Ferland. And today, Brad's welcoming in Miriam Boyle, the Director of Family Programs for Deployment, Reintegration, and the new Family Readiness Center with the Vermont National Guard. The program provides education, support, and resources to help service members, veterans, and their families maintain physical, emotional, financial, and spiritual well-being. At 10 o'clock, Lynn LaFleur is a Republican candidate for Vermont State Treasurer, and she will join in the 10 o'clock hour as part of Vermont Viewpoint today. Hot off the press at 11, and a live Travels with Charlie on the way as well. Let's hear what's coming up there.
1: Hey, it's Charlie Papillo. On the next Travels with Charlie, we'll talk with the author of Cliff Walking and You Were Always There about his new novel, Almost April. Stephen Russell Payne takes us back to 1970s rural Vermont with a dramatic coming-of-age love story. We'll find out about his inspiration for the novel and where you can meet him for a book signing. Plus, Jeff Weld with the Casella Waste Sustainability Spotlight. Travels with Charlie is brought to you by Casella Waste Systems, Milne Travel, and Myerswood Fired. I'll see you in my travels Monday at 1 right here on WDEV.
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3: News this hour from Town Hall, I'm Mary Rose. British police arrested several men on suspicion of terrorism and explosive charges Sunday near an air base the U.S. military has been using to facilitate strikes on Iran. The president was asked about the arrests this afternoon.
4: The arrest in the U.K. was fantastic. Working with Britain, it was an amazing job. We had them under investigation. They were looking to do big damage to our force.
3: A growing debate over academic standards is putting the University of California under scrutiny. Correspondent Richard Boyd reports.
5: More than 2,000 UC faculty members have signed letters raising concerns about students' math and reasoning skills since SAT and ACT scores were dropped from admissions. Remedial courses are reportedly increasing as regents consider bringing testing back. Critics say the current system relies too heavily on grades and short essays, and argue that California must restore academic rigor if its universities are to remain excellent. Richard Boyd reporting.
3: A new survey finds most Americans believe the rule of law is weaker today than it was a decade ago. Correspondent Ron Taylor reports.
6: 56% said the rule of law has declined, compared with 14% who said it's stronger. Democrats were more likely to blame Donald Trump, while Republicans more often cited election reforms. Some analysts argue the deeper problem is cultural, declining respect for law, accountability, and truth across American society. Ron Taylor reporting.
3: Thousands of flights have been disrupted as a powerful nor'easter slams the East Coast. Forecasters expect the storm's intensity to weaken, but coastal flooding is still likely from Virginia to Massachusetts. More on these stories at townhall.com.
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3: Tragedy in Africa. Correspondent Donna Water reports.
8: Police in South Africa say at least 27 people are dead in two separate mass shootings. The first happening at a bar late Saturday night near Johannesburg, when the local police commissioner says eight gunmen with AK-47 rifles and pistols opened fire on patrons at a bar.
9: It's unfortunate that we have the loss of life. Yes, 17 people who have lost their life. It's too many. 15, they got admitted to the hospital.
8: About 4 hours later, 10 people were killed and 11 wounded at a store near Cape Town. Police say they're searching for multiple suspects. This follows a mass shooting Tuesday in which 11 people were killed at a house party south of Durban. I'm Donna Water.
3: Police in Detroit say three men died and four others were wounded in a shooting on the city's west side this morning. Breaking news and analysis, townhall.com. A popular type of weight loss drug may be causing problems with people's eyesight.
10: Millions of Americans are on weight loss drugs, but now some are filing a lawsuit against the companies of GLP-1 drugs, claiming they were not warned of a rare type of sudden vision loss as a side effect. Common Spirit St. Anthony North Hospital CMO Dr. Crystal Tamara specializes in weight loss medicine.
11: When we have rapid changes in blood sugar in people who have type 2 diabetes, which we use these medications for, that they can have issues with blurry vision or even an increase in something called diabetic retinopathy.
10: She says there is a small risk of sudden permanent vision loss, but overall the benefits continue to outweigh the risk. I'm Scott Pringle.
3: Dog owners may live a longer life. Research published by the American Heart Association says dog ownership is tied to a 24% drop in all causes of death for the general population. More on these stories at townhall.com.
0: Right now at the Knapp Airport, light rain and 54 degrees. Showers on the way today with a high in the mid-60s. Better and warmer weather as the week unfolds. Red Sox will start their playoff tomorrow night, 7 o'clock broadcast in New York against the Yankees for that best of three series. Good morning. It's 8:05 on this Monday, September 28th. I'm Lee Cattell on the Morning News Service, WDEV FM and AM. The Vermont Department of Corrections has announced the death of a Newfane man who was being held at Southern State Correctional Facility in Springfield. 44-year-old Travis Gembrowski entered Department of Corrections custody Saturday. Sunday morning, he experienced a medical event, according to the DOC. Correctional staff called medical staff and began an emergency medical response, the DOC said. Gembrowski was pronounced dead. Corrections said his death does not appear suspicious at this time. A South Burlington man who was sentenced to federal prison in 2022 after threatening a former domestic partner with a rifle while on drugs has been arrested again for a new gun charge, according to the Bureau of Alcohol, Tobacco, Firearms, and Explosives. Vermont News First reports 25-year-old Kendall Liberty has a history of threatening family and others, according to court records. The new charge in federal court is for unlawful possession of a firearm as a convicted felon two times in 2025 in connection with domestic violence complaints in Burlington. Judge Kevin Doyle ordered Liberty to be jailed during his initial hearing Friday based on a detention motion by the U.S. Attorney's Office that said he was an ongoing danger to the community. The 251 Club in Montpelier held its annual meeting on Sunday. This group is for people working to visit every one of the state's 251 towns and cities. One member, Martha Stevenson, used the gathering to show off a project where she painted a 2-inch by 2-inch scene for every single Vermont town, plus the state's three Gores and one Grant. It took her 9 years to visit every location and capture it on canvas. Her work can now be seen on the first floor of the State House. Stevenson is also selling prints of her paintings There are now 252 cities and towns in Vermont after Essex Junction split off from Essex Town to become its own city 4 years ago. The club's president says they will keep the current name. An elderly woman was injured in a car crash midday Saturday in Shaftesbury. State police say around noon, the 78-year-old Barbara Bakke of Shaftesbury was turning onto Route 7A from Old Depot Road, but failed to yield for an oncoming Chevy Tahoe. Both cars had significant damage. Bakke was hospitalized with minor injuries. The other driver was also hurt, but was not hospitalized. And the Vermont building at the Big E was packed on Vermont Day Saturday, which is typically the highest ticket sale day of the fair at the Eastern States Exposition in West Springfield, Massachusetts. Vermont vendors displayed their goods at the Vermont building along the Avenue of States. And the Vermont Agency of Agriculture congratulated Larry Scott of Newberry for being honored by the Vermont trustees for his commitment to the Big E Fair and Vermont agriculture. Official attendance totals have not yet been released. We'll check traffic next and then more local news as we continue on WDEV. It's 8:09.
12: Despite 6 years of skyrocketing state spending, many candidates are proposing more revenue, higher taxes, and expanded government programs to address Vermont's affordability crisis. Vermont already has one of the most progressive tax systems in the nation, with a third highest total tax burden. Why should taxpayers believe more spending will make our state more affordable? Vermont has a spending problem, not a revenue problem, and it's time to understand where is the money going and who will be left to pay. The warning signs are clear. People are leaving the workforce. Private sector jobs are declining rapidly, Vermont is shrinking, and many businesses are struggling to stay open. Before asking for more money or shifting the burden, let's ask why we're spending so much and can we do better? More taxes aren't solving the problem. They are contributing to it. I'm Elizabeth Brown, State Director of the Fiscal Alliance Foundation. 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
0: All right, southbound motorists heading into Chittenden County have got something to deal with today. There is an accident reported right near the Winooski River crossing area, and that has traffic backed up significantly on both southbound, backed up all the way beyond now the Colchester exit. In fact, a couple miles north of that is where traffic begins to slow. So it is really grinding on I-89 South right now. And it's also including locations backing up onto Route 7 near Exit 16 in Colchester and along Route 15 and East Allen Street in Winooski. This crash is really affecting multiple avenues for access to the highway. North of that, through Franklin County, everything on Interstate 89 appears to be moving along without incident. And south of that crash, northbound traffic through that area appears to be uninterrupted, but southbounders are having a tough time today. And south of the South Burlington Interchange, smooth sailing past Richmond. Exit 10 area in Waterbury doesn't appear to have any major issues. And all the way down to White River Junction. Looks like it's pretty good going there. And getting across the Connecticut River into New Hampshire also appears to be a pretty smooth drive right now. All other roads appear to be without incident. You can call 244-1777 if you have some relevant traffic information to share. The City of Montpelier Department of Public Works has restored water service to all customers. Due to a large water main break, Elm Street or Route 12 in Montpelier had been closed between Spring and School Street Saturday afternoon with an alternate detour in place along Main Street. On Sunday morning, the service was brought back online and no boil water notice is needed at this time. One person was taken to the hospital after a three-car crash Friday afternoon on Interstate 89 in St. Albans. Vermont State Police say just before 3 p.m., three vehicles crashed in the northbound lane near Exit 19, ending up on the shoulder of the exit off-ramp. A 65-year-old Burlington woman, one of the drivers, was taken to the hospital. Police did not reveal her condition. Two cars were substantially damaged, and the crash remains under investigation. Vermont Route 22A in Bridport reopened after a car crash Sunday afternoon. Vermont State Police say 22A north of the Ratlin Bridge Road closed around 4:10 p.m. Troopers say a car hit a power pole and it was leaning over the roadway. By 4:35, the Bridport Fire Department had reopened one lane of through traffic on the road, and it was reopened to all traffic just before 5. No other details have been reported. And tomatoes, pumpkins, and all kinds of decorated gourds flew through the air Sunday for the Pumpkin Chuckin' Festival in Stowe. The Rain or Shine Festival had a crowd gathered under umbrellas and hoods to avoid some downpours. The competition invites Vermonters of all ages to build a trebuchet capable of launching pumpkins or smaller fruit across the Stowe events field. The grand prize winner, Jonathan Stapleton, uses the same trebuchet every year. He's won the competition with it for 5 years now. Sunday, his machine sent a pumpkin 830 feet all the way into the woods. All admission fees go to the Clarina Howard Nichols Center in Morrisville, an organization dedicated to ending domestic and sexual violence in Lamoille County. Your forecast next. Radio Vermont time is 8:14.
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1: Hey, it's Charlie Papillo. 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Stephen Russell Payne takes us back to 1970s rural Vermont with a dramatic coming-of-age love story. We'll find out about his inspiration for the novel and where you can meet him for a book signing. Plus, Jeff Weld with the Casella Waste Sustainability Spotlight. Travels with Charlie is brought to you by Casella Waste Systems, Milne Travel, and Myerswood Fired. I'll see you in my travels Monday at 1 right here on WDEV.
14: This is meteorologist Madeline Smith with an exclusive report for the stations of Radio Vermont. Another cloudy and rainy day to start off the work week as low pressure near Long Island makes its way up the New England coast today. Rain showers continue off and on throughout the day with rain falling moderately at times as that low moves northeastward closer to Vermont today. Those breezy winds yesterday have since calmed down as that low has weakened with light northeasterly flow around 5 miles per hour. High temperatures for your Monday ranging from the upper 50s in the Northeast Kingdom to the lower 60s in the Upper Valley and Champlain Valley. Rain finally begins to taper off across the state around midnight tonight as the low moves away from the region towards the Gulf of Maine, with drier conditions expected heading into tomorrow morning. Overcast skies will hang around, though, even after the rain ends, with patchy fog developing after midnight. Calm winds overnight with low temperatures for your Monday night ranging from the upper 40s in the Champlain Valley and Upper Valley to the mid-40s in the Northeast Kingdom. For Radio Vermont, this is meteorologist Madeline Smith reporting from the Mount Washington Observatory.
0: Outside the Radio Vermont studios, cloudy and 55 degrees, and for most of the rest of the week, tomorrow after some morning fog, mostly cloudy, high 66. Wednesday, partly sunny, high 74, and Thursday, the forecast is partly sunny with a high near 78 degrees. We continue with more local news here on the Morning News Service with the 8 o'clock roundup brought to you by the 802 family of dealerships off exit 7, I-89 in Berlin. Route 113 reopened in West Fairley Saturday after a non-suspicious death investigation prompted Vermont State Police to close the road. Officials announced the closure just before 7 a.m. Saturday. Both lanes of 113 were closed for nearly 4 hours. Vermont State Police with the St. Johnsbury Barracks conducted a death investigation. They found nothing suspicious occurred, and the body was sent for autopsy. Emergency department doctors are reporting an increase in a chronic vomiting illness tied to cannabis use, a trend seen more and more around the country. Vermont Health Commissioner Dr. Rick Hildebrandt says he's seen an increase in cannabinoid hyperemesis syndrome, or CHS, over the last decade. He suspects the cause is long-term use of high-potency marijuana. CHS is a medical condition resulting in severe cycles of nausea, vomiting, and stomach pain, often landing patients in the emergency room. A recent report from the Centers for Disease Control says cases of CHS have risen sharply in the United States over the last decade, and they say the rise coincided with state legalizations of recreational marijuana. The University of Vermont Rubenstein School of Environment and Natural Resources, with support from the Blittersdorf Family Foundation, will host the Vermont Summit Tuesday at the UVM Davis Center. The summit features a keynote address by Nate Higgins, executive director of the Institute for the Study of Energy and Our Future, and a UVM PhD alumnus, followed by a cross-sector panel, what they're calling Vermont Reality Roundtables, and audience discussion. The event is free and open to Vermont media, state and local officials, business, healthcare, energy, and education leaders, students, and members of the public. Vermont's Agency of Education is rolling out some steps to try to combat chronic absenteeism that has plagued the state since the COVID pandemic response. Prior to the pandemic response, chronic absenteeism was 18% for the 2019-2020 school year. In 2021-22, absenteeism skyrocketed to 42%. But it dropped back down. In 2023-24, student absences were still at 24%. So the state is focusing on community initiatives, offering transportation and mental health support, and incentivizing after-school activities. The new steps are expected to roll out in October, and the Agency of Education hopes that by addressing the reason students are missing school rather than the absences themselves, more students will get the support they need. And finally, in West Rutland Saturday, Vermont State Police say a driver crashed into several mailboxes, leaving a piece of the car behind. This was a late-night incident around 11:30 p.m. near the intersection of Blanchard Avenue and Franklin Street. Police say the driver was heading from Franklin onto Blanchard near Clarendon Avenue when the car, which is believed to be a 2016 or 2017 Honda Accord, hit the mailboxes. The plastic liner from inside the front passenger wheel well was left at the scene. If you have information, you're asked to call the Vermont State Police Barracks in Rutland. Radio Vermont time is 8:20.
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0: 8:21 and the big local roundup in the 8 o'clock hour is brought to you by the 802 family of automobile dealerships off Exit 7, I-89 in Berlin. 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Good morning, Michael.
17: Good morning, Lee. How are you today?
0: Well, I'm doing great. I'm liking I love the scenery, of course. It's very beautiful in Vermont this time of year, and nice to know that we don't have to travel across four states to get to it. It's all coming right here to our backyards, literally. And I dig that. But I also taking a look, because we're about to turn the page on another calendar, and winter's starting to approach, so we're going to talk tires a bit.
17: We are coming very closely this week, as a matter of fact, to October, and definitely the temperatures drop, and we definitely know that the snow is coming. So we're recommending to people to give us a call or go online or even stop in to schedule an appointment to change your tires over. We are your complete tire center. We can put on any tire you would like. If you don't have them, we can definitely supply you with them. We also offer four-wheel alignments. So we can get your car ready to go and be all ready for winter.
0: That's right. And you can line that tire change over along with a regular oil change or any other service while you're at it.
17: Absolutely. We recommend doing major services to keep your Honda a Honda. So transmission fluids, rear differential fluids, those should be changed every 30,000 miles. So definitely want to keep those going. And yeah, full Vermont State Inspection Station as well. So we offer Vermont State Inspections. But definitely tires. The tire program that we have here is wonderful because when you buy the tires from us, it comes with a two-year road hazard warranty. So if something happens to the tire itself, if you hit a pothole and it blows out or you have too big of a hole in the tire to plug it, we definitely can help you with that because it comes with a two-year road hazard warranty. It takes care of the cost of the tire. And as you know, everything's going up in price, and tires today are not cheap. So it's definitely to have that security behind you.
0: All right. Now, and the winter prep package is also available at 802 Honda right now for folks that want to make sure their vehicles are ready to get through the toughest time of the year for vehicles.
17: We definitely can do that. We test the battery. We check the engine coolant to make sure that the temperature will hold for the below zero temperatures that we're about ready to have. And we make sure that the tires are good as well. So we definitely have that winter package available that we can check your car out. We also have a fun thing coming up and definitely, let me see, it's like 3 weeks away. Our Halloween Spooktacular we're offering this year. 802 Cars is offering it, and it's going to be located over in the building between between Subaru and Toyota. And it's going to be a fun event on Saturday, October 24th. It's going to be from noon to 4. We ask you to bring your family with you because it's definitely an all-ages event. We're going to do the trunk or treat. Folks are going to be dressed up in costumes, handing out candy and stuff, as well as we're going to have some raffles that we're going to be doing. We're also going to be offering a touch-a-truck. So I know that the Berlin Fire Department, Berlin PD, the state police are going to be there. We'll also have the Vermont Air National Guard there. I heard rumors they might be bringing a plane, but it's definitely going to be a fun event for the family. And that's coming, Saturday, October 24th from noon to 4 at the location between the two dealerships over by on Mall Road. It's between the Toyota dealership and the Subaru dealership.
0: Have you picked out your costume yet?
17: You know, that's a funny question. Is I personally will not be there. I have a family event out of state, so unfortunately I will not be there. But it was going to be a good one, but I'll save it for next year.
0: Okay. Well, the Spooktacular is Saturday, October 24th from noon to 4. Going to be a really fun time, and you are invited. And, of course, that's a free event for anyone.
17: Absolutely. We definitely love to give back to the community, and that's the event that's going to take us this year. So this is going to be Saturday. I keep saying this Saturday, but Saturday, October 24th, from 12 to 4 at the location on the Berlin Mall Road between Toyota and Subaru.
0: 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Anything you want to leave us with?
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0: All right. Thank you very much. 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Where we turn to sports, Red Sox dropped the finale against the Cubs yesterday at the neutral field in Tampa. 6-2 the final. Alec Bregman homered twice and doubled for the Cubbies as they win. They're also getting ready for the postseason, which starts tomorrow. The Red Sox will be in New York taking on the Yankees. Cam Schlittler starts for the Yankees, and Sonny Gray is getting the start for Boston. Pre-game tomorrow night, 7 p.m., and first pitch, 8 p.m. from Yankee Stadium. The Yankees got a little extra rest. They didn't have to play their regular season finale, which was claimed by that nor'easter. So the Yanks and O's both played just 161 games this year. By the way, the schedule for tomorrow's playoff baseball goes like this. It all starts at 2 o'clock in the afternoon in Atlanta, where the Braves host the Philadelphia Phillies. The Phillies won yesterday, avoiding a major collapse, and they snuck into the final spot in the postseason. 2 o'clock in Atlanta. Then at 5 o'clock, the White Sox are in Houston, where the Rangers managed to avoid disaster and fend off Texas to win the American League West Division. 5 o'clock in Houston. Then the Red Sox and Yankees, 8 o'clock start in the Bronx. And then after that game, we're going to try to take you to San Diego, where the Padres will take on the Chicago Cubs in the National League Game 1 of their divisional series. Game 1s are all Tuesday night. Game 2s are all Wednesday night, and it will also be a 7 o'clock start right here on WDEV. And if necessary, the third game would be on Thursday. NASCAR racing yesterday, Kyle Larson won the event at Kansas Motor Speedway, and adding to his lead in the NASCAR point standings. Next up, they'll head to Las Vegas, third straight race at a mile-and-a-half track. Larson now leads Denny Hamlin by 26 points, Chris Bell by 50, and Joey Logano is 67 points off the lead, as Larson has caught fire here as the playoffs have begun. In NFL action, the New England Patriots were horrible yesterday. Drake May was responsible for two interceptions, fumbled twice, lost one of those, and the Jacksonville Jaguars pasted the Patriots 35-6. Jacksonville improves to 2-1. New England falls to 1-2, and they got no picnic next week playing at Buffalo on Sunday afternoon. The Bills are now 3-0 after rallying to beat the LA Chargers 24-16. The Cleveland Browns beat Carolina 21-18, and the other teams that remain unbeaten in NFL play include the Kansas City Chiefs winning in Miami 24-10, and the San Francisco 49ers beat Arizona 36-30 to get to 3-0. The Minnesota Vikings are 3-0 after winning in Tampa 23-16, and the Raiders are 3-0 after beating the Saints 35-27. The New York Giants improved to 2-1 after beating Tennessee 12-7 in an ugly game at MetLife Stadium. And the New York Jets, after winning their opener, have now dropped two in a row, a 31-24 defeat in Detroit. And that's sports. Morning news service until 9 o'clock, and then Vermont Viewpoint, where I think Brad Ferland just made it by that crash that's been buggering people trying to get south on Interstate 89 in South Burlington. And just take a quick moment here, Brad, to say that basically the slowed traffic starts right at exit 15, the on-ramp area to Winooski. It's got things backed up all over East Allen Street, and that backup goes well past the exit 16 in Colchester and several miles north of that, beyond where it crosses over the 127, the Beltline Bridge. And so it's backed up a long way. Southbound motorists are having a rough go of it. Brad, you just made it by. I hope you didn't leave it in your way.
18: I feel like this has happened a number of times where I've gotten through early and then right after something has happened. And I don't think I had anything to do with it.
0: I'm glad to hear that, because you've got a big show coming up today.
18: I do have a big show. I'm starting with Miriam Boyle. She is with the Vermont National Guard. She's director of family programs and a whole lot of things that they do internally for the Guard members and the families, especially with the deployments that we've had, Guard members coming back from overseas. It's really an amazing program, and look forward to talking with Miriam about all of that. And then Lynn LaFleur is joining me. She's a candidate for Vermont State Treasurer. She's running against incumbent Michael Pichek, and there is a Vermont Progressive Party Zachary Hample candidate. We'll learn about her race and about you know, what the treasurer's office does. I think for some of us, it's still a bit of a mystery.
0: Okay. Vermont Viewpoint with Brad Ferland coming up at 9 o'clock. It is hot off the press at 11, and Charlie Papillo's got Travels with Charlie coming up at the 1 o'clock hour as part of our Monday Talk Block on WDEV.
3: SRN News, I'm Mary Rose. President Trump is calling the arrest of five men suspected of planning a terror attack on a U.S. airbase in England fantastic news. Speaking to reporters in Chicago today, he said the group had been looking to do big damage and had been under investigation by British and U.S. authorities. British police said they made the arrest early Sunday, acting on a tip about three suspicious vehicles heading towards RAF Fairford in western England. Thousands of flights have been disrupted as a powerful nor'easter slams the East Coast. The National Weather Service says the slow-moving storm is expected to dump more heavy rain and create dangerous surf conditions from New Jersey to New England through this evening. Forecasters expect the storm's intensity to weaken, but coastal flooding still likely. This is SRN News.
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0: 8:34 on this Monday, and Sarah's joining us from the Central Vermont Humane Society, their adoption center off Route 14 in East Montpelier, where they have wonderful pets available for adoption. Perhaps the next loved one for your home is waiting for you there. Good morning, Sarah.
20: Good morning, Lee. Happy Monday.
0: Yep, happy Monday. Beautiful day out there. But I always wonder, you know, with pets' vision and how they see, I wonder if they appreciate the fall foliage and natural beauty as much as everybody else does.
20: I think they have their own interpretation of the beauty of fall, but absolutely. Every morning they're out there zooming around and enjoying that crisp morning air.
0: That's for sure. And, of course, we've got some big event. The Fur Fest was this past weekend. How was that?
20: Yes, Fur Fest was so much fun. Huge thanks to everybody who came out and celebrated with us. We're still totaling the total tally of the fundraising dollars, so we will hopefully be announcing that later this week. But it was so much fun. We had our two special furry guests that filled everybody's heart with so much joy, and it was just a wonderful event.
0: All right, now a couple of big events are coming up. The calendars for 2027 are not available yet. In fact, they don't even know whose pets they will feature on it. But when you're thinking about getting your new calendar, consider the Central Vermont Humane Society's calendar, where they've got all your neighbors' contest winners featured on the pet photo contest. But first, we've got to get our entries in and start to cast the votes, because this contest is in full swing right now.
20: It is. We are actually in our third week of our pet photo contest. And we have quite a ways to go until we reach our $20,000 goal. So we're really hoping that folks will start scrolling through their phones and finding the photos of their pets. This contest really is a fun way where you can show off your adorable furry, feathered, or even scaled family members, all to win a prize and help shelter animals. We say, you know, all species of pets are ready to participate. The only requirement is they are photogenic. And because we want this to be really fun and successful for the animals, we have some really great prizes in store this year. Backed by popular demand, the top two photo recipients will be featured on a limited edition craft beer can, courtesy of Bent Hill Brewery out in Braintree. They'll also receive a complimentary case of their pet beer can design. And new this year, they'll get a professional pet photo shoot with the very talented Vermont portrait photographer, Paul Richardson of Storyworks. So that's a grand prize, lots of excitement there. But as you said with the calendar, the top 13 photos with the most votes will be featured in the 2027 CVHS full color calendar. So we like to say they could be local superstars. And they'll also be entered into a raffle to win a $100 Walmart gift card.
2: All right.
20: So lots of ways to win, and it's really easy to enter. It's just $10 to enter. You can enter as many photos as you want, and then each vote is only a dollar.
2: Okay, so a couple of quick questions here. The grand prize includes a complimentary case of your pet's beer can design. Is that just the can, or is the beer included with it?
20: Oh, the beer is definitely included with it. My apologies.
2: I thought so, but I just wanted to make sure everybody knew that. And when you cast your $1, is that for one vote, or does $1 get you 13 votes for every page on the calendar? How's that work?
20: That's a great question. So it's $1 per vote. And like I said, you can vote as many times as you want. You can enter as many photos as you want. Every single entry, every vote goes right back to the shelter animals.
2: All right. So this is the pet photo contest underway. You can have your dog or cat, you can stare at it all year long if it's the big winner, because that'll be the page that's up all year long there on for 2027. So get to the link at centralvermonthumane.org, enter your photo, and start casting away. Now let's get on to some of the wonderful animals available for adoption right now at the Central Vermont Humane Society's Adoption Center, and they include six dogs right now, and I've hardly ever seen a happier group of animals with some great photos taken, including Grits, who's got a big happy smile.
20: Yes, lots of happy smiles on our website right now. And Grits is a very handsome boy. He is a little over 3 years old, and he is considered a large dog. Grits is very enthusiastic. He would love a home with an adopter who can keep him very active, doing lots of fun activities to keep his very busy brain and body moving. Being 3 years old, his joy of life makes him very eager. He's looking for somebody who can definitely have an outlet for all of his activities, but his previous owner did make a perfect example that he is kind of the personality of a teenage boy. And we have to agree. So that means he kind of does what he wants, and we accommodate. But Grits has lived with both men and Wilbon. He has been with children over 6 years old, dogs of all sizes, cats, and other small animals. So he's pretty good about everybody. The only thing about Grits is he is very poorly behaved around chickens. So we can't go home to any home with chickens. Meeting new dogs here at the shelter, he does come off a little strong. Some dogs may find that rude and react strongly. So if he is going to be going to a home with another dog, we always say proper introductions are always important. But he's a really fun-loving dog. He loves to play fetch. He loves to play tug-of-war. If you're looking for a dog to keep your life busy and active, Grits could just be your guy.
2: All right. Grits and five other dogs available right now at the Adoption Center. And over in the kitty corner, we've got 26 cats right now, including Luna. And I do want to point out that out of all of the cat names, Luna is the most popular cat name in the United States. Did you know that?
20: I did. It's also quite popular for dogs, too.
2: Oh, I was not aware of that. But, yes, so we have a Luna there at the Adoption Center. Tell me all about her.
20: Yes, Luna is a lovely gal. She is 5 years old, and she's got a gorgeous coat with the most adorable small white patch on her chest. And she is a kitty who we like to say she holds her own. So that means she's going to let you know when she's ready for love, but also let you know when she's ready to be on her own. When she is ready for loving, she is very outgoing, and she does love attention. But as I mentioned, once she's done with that, she'll let you know when she likes to go off and do her own thing. Now, she was brought to us as a stray who lost her way, so we are still learning lots about her as each day passes. Although she does tolerate her feline roommates here at the shelter, we do think, from what we've experienced, she would be happier in a home where she is the only feline. We're not so sure how she is with dogs, but due to her outgoing personality, she should be okay with a slow introduction. But basically, Luna is one of those cats where we say she has multiple personalities. She would do best in a home of children who are very cat savvy, so they can read her cues. But anybody interested in Luna, Grits, or all the wonderful animals we have, please check out our website where we have profiles written up on everybody so we can find your perfect match.
2: Do you know what the most popular cat name in Vermont is?
20: Ooh, that's a great question. Do you know?
2: According to Newsweek magazine, it's Bella.
20: Ooh, interesting.
2: Yeah, I know. Newsweek's covering all the big stuff. And so they, according to Newsweek, Bella is the most popular cat name. I don't know. I didn't see a Bella at the adoption center, but you can find just about every other name for a cat right there with 26 cats available. They work by appointment only at the adoption center. So check them out online. If you see a potential match, call 802-476-3811, 476-3811, CentralVermontHumane.org. Sarah, appreciate the time this morning. Thanks for sharing.
20: Yeah, thanks for having me.
2: The Morning News Service on WDEV, 843. Let's get a quick peek at the business news about an hour away from the start of the trading day. And markets are pointing down, and the price of oil is shooting up. Right now, S&P down 0.4, the Dow 0.5, and the NASDAQ off 0.6%. On the commodities market, crude oil is up $2.55 to $94.96 a barrel. Gold off $139 at $41.82, and silver's down just about $3 at $61.81 an ounce. Now, one of the big stories coming out right now is worries about AI, and NVIDIA has announced that they have unveiled a new security platform to stop artificial intelligence agents from going rogue, as they put it. The company says its Open Agent Safety Platform includes open source software that sets boundaries for agents and follows a series of revelations from top AI companies about their models escaping and breaking into other organizations. NVIDIA executives said in a media briefing that the new system could have prevented a recent incident involving a swarm of OpenAI agents that autonomously hacked into the AI company Hugging Face. I don't know if their ability to solve these problems after the fact is going to help us when the big problems arise, but thanks for the effort. Coming out this week, there'll be some big reports on the U.S. economy, including hiring news set to come out on Friday of this week. And NVIDIA launches that safety platform. Again, more on that. Jensen Huang called the Anthropic and OpenAI warnings odd. Last week, Huang sat down with Ezra Klein of the New York Times to discuss recent warnings suggesting the pace of AI development could threaten humanity. Huang told the podcast, "If your product's not ready to ship, don't ship the product. This is the first time that I've heard a company or a CEO say that I need the liability laws of products to be relieved so that I can pace myself." Huang described the stance of the leading AI labs as odd, given that those companies are leading AI innovation, while the safety risks, in his view, can be mitigated with technology. It is 8:45 on WDEV. Let's get one more look at your forecast from our colleagues at Mount Washington Observatory.
4: This is meteorologist Madeline Smith with an exclusive report for the stations of Radio Vermont. Another cloudy and rainy day to start off the work week as low pressure near Long Island makes its way up the New England coast today. Rain showers continue off and on throughout the day with rain falling moderately at times as that low moves northeastward closer to Vermont today. Those breezy winds yesterday have since calmed down as that low has weakened with light northeasterly flow around 5 miles per hour. High temperatures for your Monday ranging from the upper 50s in the Northeast Kingdom to the lower 60s in the Upper Valley and Champlain Valley. Rain finally begins to taper off across the state around midnight tonight as the low moves away from the region towards the Gulf of Maine, with drier conditions expected heading into tomorrow morning. Overcast skies will hang around, though, even after the rain ends, with patchy fog developing after midnight. Calm winds overnight with low temperatures for your Monday night ranging from the upper 40s in the Champlain Valley and Upper Valley to the mid-40s in the Northeast Kingdom.
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2: Coming up on 8:47 and stretching that forecast out a bit warmer as the week unfolds, with mostly cloudy day on the way tomorrow, high 66. Wednesday, partly sunny, high 74. And Thursday, partly sunny, high near 78. Then temperatures will drop back down a bit toward the weekend, but pretty nice next couple of days unfolding. 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They're open 7 days a week, but Monday is Free Coffee Monday, and Janine's there today. Good morning, Janine.
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2: It's the morning news service here on WDEV. Let's get one more look at traffic, where southbound motorists have had a rough time of it, and now I believe there are two different accident locations north of the safety corridor. The first one comes as you cross or approach the cross of Route 127. That is not an interchange there, no exit, but there is an overpass for the highway, and there is an accident that is backing up traffic, and that is about 7 or 8 miles after you go by the Lake Champlain Islands exit. And then further trouble as you head toward Winooski, where there is an active crash scene that is stopping up or backing up traffic. Might be loosening up a bit, but still very slow getting down through the southbound. Let's see if they sent me something here. Haven't received an update on that from the Department of Public Service, but they continue to deal with some slowed traffic. So if you're heading southbound, approaching Colchester and Winooski, you are going to experience either slowed or stopped traffic in that area. South of that, good through South Burlington. Williston looks okay. Richmond, Waterbury, no major issues there. And it's a little slow in the Montpelier area. Some construction is slowing things along Memorial Drive or Route 2 through that area. Not too bad, but a slight delay there. Heading across the Connecticut River on 89, there is construction on that bridge crossing the Connecticut River, but right now it does not appear to be affecting any southbound traffic, so looks good. In the Champlain Valley, US 7 and 22A are also flowing freely, and all other roads appear to be as well. At 8:52, we continue. We'll get to national news next.
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1: Hi, I'm Senator Scott Beck, Vermont Senate Republican leader. 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
2: Some international stories first. In Ukraine, Russia's bombardment of targets, including in downtown Kyiv, have killed at least seven people and wounded more than 50. Moscow's forces hit apartment buildings, offices, data centers, and a building of the National Academy of Sciences of Ukraine in downtown Kyiv. Iran is denying any involvement in a suspected plot targeting a U.S.-operated airbase in England. The embassy said in a statement that it categorically rejects and strongly condemns the recent unfounded and malicious speculations surrounding the arrest of five men near the base in western England. Five men who have been described as British men have been arrested on suspicion of planning a terror attack near the RAF Fairford, a British-owned base that's been used by American bombers during decades of conflicts in the Middle East. And South Korea's military said explosions that injured three of its officers last week inside the heavily fortified demilitarized zone separating North and South Korea were probably caused by North Korean mines. The South's Joint Chiefs of Staff announced the preliminary finding after inspecting the site with the U.S.-led United Nations Command. And in national news, the Trump administration is planning to release new fuel economy standards that would relax regulatory requirements for automakers to control pollution from gasoline-powered cars and light trucks. President Trump posted online Saturday that the less stringent mileage requirements would take the waste out of building cars in America and save families thousands on a new, beautiful, and safe car while boosting auto production in the United States. Last December, the National Highway Traffic Safety Administration projected the new standards would set the industry fleet-wide average for light-duty vehicles at about 34.5 miles per gallon starting in model year 2031, down from a projected 50.4 mile per gallon in 2031 mandate under rules put in place by the Biden administration. It is 8:57.
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4: Despite 6 years of skyrocketing state spending, many candidates are proposing more revenue, higher taxes, and expanded government programs to address Vermont's affordability crisis. Vermont already has one of the most progressive tax systems in the nation, with a third highest total tax burden. Why should taxpayers believe more spending will make our state more affordable? Vermont has a spending problem, not a revenue problem, and it's time to understand where is the money going and who will be left to pay. The warning signs are clear. People are leaving the workforce. Private sector jobs are declining rapidly. Vermont is shrinking, and many businesses are struggling to stay open. Before asking for more money or shifting the burden, let's ask why we're spending so much and can we do better? More taxes aren't solving the problem. They are contributing to it. I'm Elizabeth.

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1: Since Ruth Hardy took office, Vermonters' property taxes have spiked more than 40%. In fact, she voted to raise your property taxes by nearly 14% in a single year. Hardy also voted to impose a $100 million payroll tax on Vermont workers, implement Act 181's disastrous mandates on rural Vermont, and double her own legislative pay. And to make absolutely sure your taxes went up, she voted to override Governor Scott's vetoes. Addison County simply cannot afford Ruth Hardy in the Vermont Senate any longer.
2: Paid for by Stephen Heffernan for Senate, Aaron Heffernan, Treasurer.
3: 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I'm Lee Cattell. Thanks for joining me on the Morning News Service. 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
5: News this hour from Town Hall, I'm Mary Rose. British police arrested several men on suspicion of terrorism and explosive charges Sunday near an air base the U.S. military has been using to facilitate strikes on Iran. The president was asked about the arrests this afternoon.
6: The arrest in the U.K. was fantastic. Working with Britain, it was an amazing job. We had them under investigation. They were looking to do big damage to our force.
5: A growing debate over academic standards is putting the University of California under scrutiny. Correspondent Richard Boyd reports.
7: More than 2,000 UC faculty members have signed letters raising concerns about students' math and reasoning skills since SAT and ACT scores were dropped from admissions. Remedial courses are reportedly increasing as regents consider bringing testing back. Critics say the current system relies too heavily on grades and short essays and argue that California must restore academic rigor if its universities are to remain excellent. Richard Boyd reporting.
5: A new survey finds most Americans believe the rule of law is weaker today than it was a decade ago. Correspondent Ron Taylor reports.
8: 56% said the rule of law has declined compared with 14% who said it's stronger. Democrats were more likely to blame Donald Trump, while Republicans more often cited election reforms. Some analysts argue the deeper problem is cultural, declining respect for law, accountability, and truth across American society. Ron Taylor reporting.
5: Thousands of flights have been disrupted as a powerful nor'easter slams the East Coast. Forecasters expect the storm's intensity to weaken, but coastal flooding is still likely from Virginia to Massachusetts. More on these stories at townhall.com.
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5: Tragedy in Africa. Correspondent Donna Warder reports.
10: Police in South Africa say at least 27 people are dead in two separate mass shootings. The first happening at a bar late Saturday night near Johannesburg, when the local police commissioner says eight gunmen with AK-47 rifles and pistols opened fire on patrons at a bar.
11: It's unfortunate that we have the loss of lives. Yes, 17 people who have lost their life is too many. 15, they got admitted to the hospital.
10: About four 4 hours later, 10 people were killed and 11 wounded at a store near Cape Town. Police say they're searching for multiple suspects. This follows a mass shooting Tuesday in which 11 people were killed at a house party south of Durban. I'm Donna Warder.
5: Police in Detroit say 3 men died and 4 others were wounded in a shooting on the city's west side this morning. Breaking news and analysis, townhall.com. A popular type of weight loss drug may be causing problems with people's eyesight.
12: Millions of Americans are on weight loss drugs, but now some are filing a lawsuit against the companies of GLP-1 drugs, claiming they were not warned of a rare type of sudden vision loss as a side effect. Common Spirit St. Anthony North Hospital CMO Dr. Crystal Tamara specializes in weight loss medicine.
13: When we have rapid changes in blood sugar in people who have type 2 diabetes, which we use these medications for, that they can have issues with blurry vision or even an increase in something called diabetic retinopathy.
12: She says there is a small risk of sudden permanent vision loss, but overall the benefits continue to outweigh the risk. I'm Scott Pringle.
5: Dog owners may live a longer life. Research published by the American Heart Association says dog ownership is tied to a 24% drop in all causes of death for the general population. More on these stories at townhall.com.
14: 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I'm the Director of Rehabilitation at Copley Hospital. I came to Copley nearly 20 years ago because I wanted to work in a place where relationships matter, and that's exactly what I found. I know my coworkers, I know my patients, and I have the privilege of helping people regain mobility and independence every day. 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I feel connected to this community and this team, and that's why I choose to work at Copley Hospital.
15: I would recommend to anyone who is unsure about their future to go into the Army National Guard. 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
18: Good morning and welcome to Vermont Viewpoint here at WDEV in Waterbury, Vermont. I'm your host, Brad Ferlin, on this Monday. A little bit of drizzle. And Lee, I was lucky, I think, getting through. And I know that when I've been in those situations at the when there's accidents on the interstate, that I'm always tempted to do that illegal U-turn. And I don't know if that's a great idea or not.
3: Oh, that's a no-no, Brad.
18: Of course, we wouldn't exercise it, but it's very tempting. I don't know. Is that clearing up a little bit now or not yet?
3: Well, it's traffic is still backed up beyond exit 16 on this Monday, September 28th. And so it's not backed up yet. There's still plenty of slow moving or stop traffic north of that accident, which is as you cross the Winooski River heading south.
18: Well, thank you for that. We have a great show today. We'll be talking shortly with Miriam Boyle. She's with the Vermont National Guard. It's our monthly segment, and she's Director of Family Programs, and they've been very busy with a lot of good things that they do, and Miriam will tell us all about that. Then at 10 o'clock, Lynn LaFleur is joining me. She is a candidate for Vermont State Treasurer. The treasurer serves as the state's chief banker and investment officer and responsible for managing public funds, state investments, and financial services. And we'll find out more about that and what Lynn hopes to do if she were elected to state treasurer. But with that, I want to welcome to the show Miriam Boyle, Vermont National Guard, Director of Family Programs. Good morning.
19: Good morning, Brad. Thank you so much for having me here today.
18: Yeah, it's great to have you here. And as usual, we always like to pry into people's journey.
19: Yes.
18: And sort of how you got your experience and how you got over to the Guard.
19: Well, Well, so initially my background has been in banking and financial services, and I have family who have been in the Vermont Army National Guard. I have three siblings that are veterans. One of them is a combat vet, and he happened to send me, he was with the Vermont Army National Guard, he happened to send me a job posting for the family readiness manager. And I thought, oh, this sounds right up my alley. And that was 15 years ago.
18: Wow.
19: So we're still going strong.
18: Yeah. So tell us a little bit about sort of the basics of what family programs are, why they're so important.
19: Oh, absolutely. So my division takes care of our veteran service members and their families at every stage of their lives. And you could be a cadet all the way up to a veteran who requires services from us regarding their retirement or their TRICARE, financial resources, mental health resources. All of that is within our division.
18: Okay.
19: And that's really what our mandate is, to take care of our veteran service members and their families.
18: Which we have a lot of in Vermont, right?
19: We do. We do, because it's not just the National Guard, but we can also help veterans from all components and all, you know, whether it's peacetime or during combat, reserve, you know, the Army Reserves, the Navy Reserves, the Coast Guard. We have a small Coast Guard detachment in Burlington that we help and provide services to.
18: And this could go all the way back to, it'd be fairly elderly, but a World War II vet.
19: Absolutely. Absolutely. We have a few World War II vets that we're helping right now. One particular situation, one of my military family's readiness specialists is working with a World War II vet to get dental assistance. It's just a wide range of services that we provide.
18: And is there a crossover to active duty people at all with your division?
19: Not really, because we don't have an active duty post or base in Vermont. But the Vermont Air National Guard does have an active duty component, but they have their own readiness center that takes care of them.
18: Okay. So you're located out of Camp Johnson.
19: Yes.
18: Okay. Very exciting. So military and family readiness is one of the programs that you handle?
19: Correct.
18: Yeah.
19: Yes.
18: What does that mean?
19: So military family readiness is, we have specialists that are based all throughout the state. We have one in St. Albans, one in White River Junction, Rutland, Chittenden County, Northeast Kingdom. So we cover, because our units are all over the state, so our families are living in all of around the state, and we make sure that we know the resources in the different parts of the state to help with any resources like financial, mental health, TRICARE, anything of that sort. So, and we also have a very robust child and youth program where we put on events, because our families are geographically dispersed, and it's sometimes very hard for them, and they sometimes feel like they're separated from the hub, which is Camp Johnson. Yeah. So we try to have events throughout the whole state, so that, you know, people can take part, their families.
18: And once again, this is retired military folk and kids and grandkids and stuff like that?
19: So there are a couple of different ways that we provide events. We have events that are for the Vermont National Guard.
18: Yep.
19: And then we have a division called Military Kids Vermont that we've been able to create. I have a couple of staff members that are amazing. My child and youth coordinator, Lisa Larson, and my state family soldier and readiness specialist, Sergeant First Class Jessica Smith, they created MKVT so that we could add veterans and we could add other components like the Coast Guard or the Army Reserves, so that they can take part in MKVT events.
18: Yeah.
19: So we kind of have two branches as to how we connect with all of our families.
18: And then, so the Soldier and Family Readiness Group, you've got volunteers around the state too?
19: Well, we're always looking for volunteers. Yeah, as it's oftentimes your family readiness group is your commander's spouse, sister. It could be anyone who is affiliated with the unit. But it is sometimes hard to find volunteers. And the SFRG groups are really important, especially during deployments, making sure the families are connected. Because if they're out in, you know, Westbrook, Vermont, are they able to get the resources that they need while their service member is deployed? So we make sure we make those connections.
18: Right. So these are not veterans, though. These are people who are actually serving right now that you're helping.
19: Yes, yes. But okay. We also have a big contingency of veterans that we help. We do the wraparound, which is wellness, readiness, and prevention. So we're trying to really make sure that we take care of all of our families, all of our military-affiliated families.
18: Yeah, it's a big responsibility. We're talking with Miriam Boyle. She's Director of Family Programs with the Vermont National Guard, and things have been busy with the Guard lately. So we'll talk more about that. We're going to take a short break. This is Brad Ferlin, Vermont Viewpoint, here at WDEV in Waterbury, Vermont.
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23: Hey, it's Charlie Papillo. On the next Travels with Charlie, we'll talk with the author of Cliff Walking and You Were Always There about his new novel, Almost April. Stephen Russell Payne takes us back to 1970s rural Vermont with a dramatic coming-of-age love story. 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Travels with Charlie is brought to you by Casella Waste Systems, Milne Travel, and Myerswood Fired. 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
18: Good morning and welcome back. This is Brad Ferlin, your host of Vermont Viewpoint here at WDEV, Waterbury, Vermont. Happy Monday to you, and as usual, thank you, listeners. We can't do radio without you. We are talking with Miriam Boyle. She's Director of Family Programs with the Vermont National Guard, entails a lot of different services to Guard members and veterans and families, as it points out in the title. So it really is sort of, there's two components here, Miriam. One is that the Guard members are out, they're either active duty or they're doing their jobs, and then there are the veterans, like you said, and they're an important part of providing services too.
19: Absolutely.
18: And in addition, that is probably not given enough spotlight, is families are they're involved at every aspect of this, right?
19: Yes, they are. Oftentimes, you're exactly right. A lot of the focus, of course, is on the mission. So that is the focus is on the service members, the veterans, and so forth. The families are the backbone. The families are the ones keeping things going at the home front. And that's difficult sometimes. And it's not just, you know, if you have a family member deployed, it's just in general, day to day, they are the backbone of the service members cannot do what they do without their families, without the support and the connections with their family. So it's a very big component of what we do.
18: Yeah.
19: And what we support.
18: So I watched a movie about a World War II effort where they were trying to get mail to servicemen. Is that even a thing anymore?
19: No. It's so funny you should say that because, they had a situation in World War II where there was thousands and thousands of mail items not getting to the soldiers and airmen and all the other components. So I remember when my younger brother was deployed, he was in 2005 and then again in 2010. It was email, it was phone, then we had Skype. That was like, oh my gosh.
18: Yeah.
19: And so now it's instantaneous.
18: Yeah.
19: You know, with texting and it, but there's also a danger there too, because you have to be cognizant of who could be listening.
18: Yeah.
19: So, but yeah, it's just amazing where we are today as far as communication goes.
18: So the love letter in the shirt pocket is a thing of the past.
19: Yes. Yeah. Unfortunately, it's a lost art, but,
18: I don't know what the future movies will be then. It'll be hard. So soldier and family readiness, I'm not sure I understand. Mm-hmm. Mm-hmm. How do you help in that capacity?
19: Okay. So soldier family readiness. So when they're really active, when there's a deployment, they will stay connected to their families. They do like a phone tree where they will call the family, say, hey, how are you doing? My military and family readiness specialist and my soldier and family readiness group leader, they also stay in touch with the families. They'll call them monthly, say, hey, how are things going? Do you need anything? You know, how can we help? And sometimes it's just to let them just vent and just let them just talk.
18: Yeah.
19: And just listen.
18: Yeah.
19: You know, because it's a lot. You know, you have your kids, you're trying to get to school and help them with their homework and taking care of the house and taking care of, you know, the when with winter coming, you know, taking care of all of that and making sure that, you know, they're concerned about their soldier or airman. And, you know, it's just a lot.
18: Yeah.
19: So we stay in touch with them pretty regularly.
18: So a couple of years ago, I was interviewing an Iraqi veteran who had come back and had suffered from a lot of mental and emotional distress.
19: Right.
18: And so we were talking about that, and out of the blue, we got a call here at the studio from a gentleman from Northern New York, which was great because we go, wow, people are listening all over the place.
19: Right.
18: And he was a Vietnam veteran. Mm-hmm. And he said, I want to thank you for, you know, talking about the depression and all the things that happen.
19: Mm-hmm.
18: And it strikes me that it's you really have to be sort of broad-based thinking when you're dealing with different conflicts, different generations and
19: absolutely,
18: all of that.
19: Absolutely, yes. Because, you know, in, when the Vietnam vets came home, of course, they were not treated the way they should have been. And there was really no support services for them at the time.
18: Yeah.
19: And then when the global war on terror began in the 2003 timeline, that's when we developed the family programs. It was family readiness, and then it became family programs. So nothing has changed as far as that support since then. But today, when we're working with Vietnam vets, the services that they might need could be very different than someone who served in Iraq or Afghanistan or is currently serving. So we have to be aware of all the resources that are available to those folks. Like if you're a Vietnam vet, if you had Agent Orange, we will get you in touch with the VA right away and make sure that you're being taken care of. Whereas, you know, we know of the burn pits with the Iraqi and Afghanistan. So again, we make sure we know of the resources. We're not the experts.
18: Yeah.
19: We are the conduit to get them to the resources that they need when they need them.
18: So when talking to my peers who had parents, you know, somebody in World War II, there is a lot of discussion about the fact that they don't even talk, right?
19: They do not.
18: Yeah.
19: They do not. They, when they came home, they were silent.
18: Yeah.
19: And their experiences might come out in another way. I have a good friend whose father was a World War II vet, and the before and after, he was a completely different person, and he was quick to temper and quick to, you know, kind of that mercurial kind of personality. And it was very hard because they didn't understand what their veteran had been through. Today, there's a lot more focus on mental health, physical health, and making sure that we have the resources at hand to help them.
18: Yeah. We're talking with Miriam Boyle. She's Director of Family Programs with the Vermont National Guard. It's a A to Z sort of support system for our military, both those serving now and also veterans. And as we were talking, I recently, Miriam, a neighbor of mine passed away at 102 years old.
19: Oh, my goodness.
18: He had been a paratrooper and did countless jumps and yet lived to this incredibly long
19: That's amazing.
18: Was very spry, was this Vermonter who went on to work for the railroad. But there, you know, there's a lot of history out there, isn't there?
19: Yes, there is. Yeah. Yes, there is. Because, you know, Vermonters aren't quick to just, like, talk about their experiences, you know, all the time. I think that there's a lot of amazing veterans and service members out there that have done amazing things and difficult things, and we never know about it because they just keep it, you know, within themselves. That's the Vermont way.
18: Yeah, it is. We are talking with Miriam Boyle, who's with the Vermont National Guard. If you have questions about services, if you have a loved one that you want to maybe inquire about, you don't have to mention names, but if there's a particular service you're wondering if it's available, give us a call, 802-244-1777. Miriam can answer. They're the conduit to all these services, and we'll be talking more about that in the next segment, about more of what you do. So you're mostly located at Camp Johnson, right?
19: Yes.
18: And do people actually come to Camp Johnson for services, or is it more?
19: Yeah, that's one of the things that I hope will change in about a year and a half.
18: Yeah.
19: We broke ground on a new building, a new family readiness center at Camp Johnson. And eventually, folks will be able to come right on post without having to go through the front gate. They just have to make some changes to where the front gate is. So they'll feel more comfortable coming to us. And it'll be a centralized hub. All of the resources will be in one location, the ID card office, retirement services, my staff who are experts for resource and referral, mental health, physical health, financial resources, and so forth. But as I mentioned before, my military and family readiness specialists are embedded in the communities throughout Vermont.
18: Right.
19: So they could come into an armory, or they could give one of our military and family readiness specialists a call and meet them somewhere. So it's not, they do not have to come to Camp Johnson. There are resources that are embedded in the communities so that they don't have to come to the headquarters.
18: And your personnel must get pretty savvy at, if somebody's walking through the door at a clothing store, you know, you figure out if they need a shirt, but do they kind of look at somebody and read the room on them?
19: Oh, they have to, because a lot of times the families or the service members are reticent to talk about right away, you know, because they may not feel comfortable and they may feel kind of awkward about it.
18: Yeah.
19: So they are trained to look for cues,
18: yeah,
19: and to, you know, kind of have open dialogue and make them feel comfortable and know that there's no judgment,
18: yeah,
19: at all. We're,
18: yeah,
19: just here to help.
18: I do a lot of recovery work with substance use addiction,
19: oh,
18: and it's the same thing. It's the secrets that kill you,
19: yes,
18: right?
19: Exactly, exactly.
18: If you can open up, and then all,
19: yeah,
18: of a sudden you learn that somebody else has the same experience, they know what you're talking about.
19: Right, exactly, yeah.
18: Yeah.
19: You're absolutely right.
18: Talking with Miriam Boyle, Director of Family Programs with the Vermont National Guard. 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We're going to be back and talk more about the services and all the great things that this program does. 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
0: News. I'm Rich Thomason in Washington. President Trump applauds the arrest of five suspected terrorists near a U.S.-operated airbase in western England. Counterterrorism detectives are investigating whether the arrests foiled an attempted attack that could be linked to Iran. The men, all British nationals, were detained after several suspicious vehicles were spotted near the base. The Trump administration says its economic pressure campaign against Iran is paying off in a big way as the U.S. tightens the screws on Iran. Oil prices have been on the rise. Dinner at the White House last evening for a leader in the development of AI. President Trump hosted Anthropic CEO Dario Amodei. Mr. Trump says the U.S. must hold on to its lead over China in AI. The Dow futures down 236 points. NASDAQ futures are off 158. More details at srnnews.com.
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2: 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We at the Fiscal Alliance Foundation did some in-depth research into this subject and found that policies like Proposal 3 reduce business investment and job opportunities and increase taxes and the cost of living, all of which reduce how much you have in your pocket at the end of the day, because that is the number that matters. Proposal 3 doesn't create a new right to collectively bargain in Vermont. That right already exists and is protected by both state and federal law. It does threaten the right of workers who do not wish to join a union or pay dues as a condition of employment. So, before we permanently change our constitution, I think Vermonters deserve the full story on the potential impacts of Proposal 3. 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
4: Vermont is struggling. We all know it. 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We all know it. Vermont Republicans have a plan. 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
18: This is Brad Ferlin, your host of Vermont Viewpoint here at WDEV in Waterbury, Vermont. Happy Monday to you listeners. We are talking with Miriam Boyle. She is the Director of Family Programs with the Vermont National Guard. It's a very comprehensive program that helps our military folk and their family, and it goes all the way back. They're helping people all the way back to World War II, and so it's really an amazing program. And we have a surprise caller on the line. I want to welcome Adjutant General Henry Harder to the show. Good morning, General.
6: Good morning, Brad and Miriam. A pleasure to be with you.
18: Well, it's great to have you here. A nice cameo appearance by a general is always welcome. So we've been talking about the family services and how important it is in today's environment, and, you know, for a long time, of course, and how important it is.
6: Absolutely. And I've been listening into your show, and thank you, Brad and WDV, for these spots because they're so important. And I really want to say a big shout out to Miriam and her small staff. They do so much for our current service members and their families, and then veterans as well, as you heard this morning. So they're a small team, and they spread across the state, and they make a huge impact. And I think sometimes they're somewhat unsung heroes. I don't think they get the thanks and the recognition they deserve, because they make a huge positive impact for our service members, veterans, and their families. So, Miriam, thank you to you and your team.
18: She's appreciative of that, General.
19: Thank you, sir. Thank you very much.
18: It's a little startling to have a general call in.
6: But Brad, we're family in Vermont. Miriam and I go way back, and so I don't think she's too intimidated. You know that I'm a very intimidating
18: Right. Yeah. So, General, you've been Adjutant General for since March, I believe, that you took the reins, and you've had a lot of activity with deployment and all of that, and it makes really this discussion today even more important, would you say?
6: 100%, Brad. You know, as you know, we were lucky to get over 200 of our Air Guard deployers, some of whom had been gone since before the holidays in December, so 8 months back recently. So it's a really poignant topic. And then we've got over 600 Vermont Army Guard soldiers spread across both CENTCOM now, and then a smaller group that's in Germany training Ukrainians against Russian aggression. And they should be home this fall, which will be great. But the family family programs just does so much while those folks are away. And, you know, families have challenges all the time, but particularly things tend to go south for some when their loved one is deployed. So what they do is so, so important.
18: So I heard you in an interview in another media outlet, and you said something really significant, and that is when you returned home, home had been operating without you. Can you tell us a little bit about that?
6: You bet. I mean, when our service members go abroad and go on these deployments, the family member, the spouse, the significant other is left to run the household on their own, and often with kids. In my case, in my first couple deployments, year 2000, and then in 2004. You know, my wife had three kids under 8 years old to take care of. And, you know, those spouses, those family members, they keep the household running. So when the first service member comes back, of course, they're thrilled to welcome them back. But you're throwing a little monkey into the wrench of their system. You know, dad or mom wants to come in and start doing the roles that they had before. And so there's a little bit of an adjustment period, both for the family and the service member. Sometimes the service member, I come in and, boy, it's running so smoothly. What's my role here? So
18: yeah.
6: It is. It's navigating all of those types of things.
18: Boy, it's a big picture, isn't it?
6: It is.
18: Yeah.
6: And Brad, I just wanted, while, you know, I don't want to steal any of Miriam's thunder here, but I just also want to recognize Tasha Ludovici, who is our one family readiness person posted over at the Fighter Wing. She's done amazing work, and she works hand-in-hand with Miriam's team, and we come together. And then the other thing, Brad, is unfortunately in spring of 2025, during the continuing resolution, we lost a contract called Beyond the Yellow Ribbon, which paid for six contractors doing veterans outreach, non-clinical mental health, financial counseling, and we did get back an employment assistance person. But I'm working with the Senator Sanders staff and Senator Welch and Representative Ballant to try to get that funding back. It affected about 20 states, and it was just unfortunate it got caught up in the continuing resolution. So Mary and her team do great work, but those six contractors operated out of her shop, and it's just a loss to our Vermont veterans that I want to try to get back.
18: Well, it sounds important, and hopefully our congressional delegation are listening and will help out on that. Anything else, General? Or
6: No, just once again, a big thank you to Miriam, and a thank you to our families out there, our service members, of course. But it's a team effort, and we always say when we can that a service member doesn't serve alone. It's the whole family serving. And so I just want to say thank you to the community support and to you and WDEV for putting this on the air, and appreciate it.
19: Thank you so much, sir. We could not do it without you. You've been so supportive of our services, and we just really, really appreciate that. Thank you.
6: Well, great. Well, thank you both, and we'll talk to you soon, Brad.
18: All right. Thank you, General. Appreciate you calling in. So, Miriam, that was a nice surprise.
19: It was, yes.
18: It really speaks to how important your job is and everything you deal with. And it must be challenging a couple ways. One is it hard not to get drawn into the emotion of the issue you're dealing with?
19: Very much so. You have to remain a certain detachment.
18: Yeah.
19: Just because if you get too involved, then you're not able to be objective and really see what might be going on. So it's very important to keep that little bit of a distance, but not cold or, you know, like disinterested. But yes, you have to make sure that you don't get too drawn into what might be drama or issues. So it's a fine line. It's a fine line.
18: Yeah. Was there anything that sort of came as a surprise to you as you got into the job and started having the interactions? Was there anything that what you were like at 3 a.m, go, oh my, wow.
19: Mm-hmm, mm-hmm. Really, the resiliency of our families, hands down.
18: Yeah.
19: I had no idea what they were having to deal with. when not just during deployments, but just every day, because this is a huge commitment. It is, you might think, oh, it's just one weekend a month and 2 weeks a year, but it's a huge commitment because they're gone. And then they might go away for school, for training, and things like that. So it's really the home front that is left with trying to keep things going.
18: Yeah.
19: And that's been the biggest thing, is the Vermont National Guard, is the families are extremely resilient.
18: Yeah. And the Guard families do a lot of networking themselves,
19: yes,
18: right?
19: Yes, absolutely. Absolutely. They rely on each other. They might have they might get together once a month at someone's house.
18: Yeah.
19: If they want us to come, we'll come. But if they don't, that's perfectly fine. We're just here in case they do want us to come in. But otherwise, they just really, that camaraderie, and, well, you know what I'm going through, and because you're dealing with it as well.
18: Yeah.
19: It's not an easy thing. It's a huge commitment.
18: And what are some of the pathways if you have a person come through the door or on the phone or emails you, mm-hmm. and they're, you know, depressed, maybe substance use addiction mm-hmm. is mm-hmm. part of their world now.
19: Mm-hmm. Mm-hmm. Yeah.
18: How are you rooting them from that moment?
19: Yeah. So one of the great things about this new building is we're all going to be together in one central location. And part of those services is our ASAP, which is the substance abuse, our SARC, which is our sexual assault response, and all those other services, because our role is, because I'm not a clinician, none of my people are clinicians, except for the mental health counselor we did have, but we lost that program due to lack of funding.
18: Yeah.
19: So we rely on these services, and we'll be all in one location. So what we do is we do a warm handoff to another area, whether it's substance abuse or depression, anxiety, if someone has experienced an assault or something of that nature.
18: Yeah.
19: We're immediately getting in touch with our partners.
18: Yep.
19: To, you know, because we are not the experts on that.
18: Right.
19: So it's important to recognize that, because back to your point of getting involved, I can't say, oh, I can help you and I can, you know. No, it's, you have to make sure that you keep that distance just so that you can do what's best for your families and your soldiers and airmen.
18: Staying objective and rooting them.
19: It's hard sometimes.
18: It's got to be.
19: Yeah, it is. It is. But you learn through mistakes and you learn to just be able to focus on what they're there for and how you can make it better, how you can help them get the services they need.
18: Yeah. We're talking with Miriam Boyle. She is Director of Family Programs with the Vermont National Guard. It's a very extensive services to meet the needs of the military folk, both serving now and going all the way back in all the service back to World War II, because we still have World War II veterans around. We're going to take a short break. We'll be back in the last segment to talk more about this. If you have any questions for Miriam, give us a call, 802-244-1777. This is Brad Ferlin, Vermont Viewpoint, here at WDEV in Waterbury, Vermont.
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18: Good morning and welcome back. This is Brad Ferland, your host of Vermont Viewpoint here at WDEV in Waterbury, Vermont. We're talking with Miriam Boyle about the really incredibly important role of, she's director of family programs with the Vermont National Guard, but really the role of supporting the enlisted and the retired and the families in such a big way. And I want to get back into, as I mentioned, you know, my background in substance use addiction. There's this thing called shame, right?
19: That
18: people feel like they can't talk about something because they just feel like there's some shame around it.
19: Absolutely,
18: and
19: yes.
18: How do you open up that door? What are you saying to people about that?
19: Well, I think it's important not to have any judgment. That's really important, and just listen. Again, because we're not clinicians, so we have to be very careful, but we know who to contact, who are the experts to be able to help them. But it's really important not to judge and to know that we're listening and that we can help.
18: So you mentioned off air that you work with emergency rooms and others to give them some signals that you recognize so that if somebody walks in and gives them a hint but doesn't quite get there, you're helping them with that too.
19: Right, absolutely. Yeah, we're just letting them know that, you know, you just ask, are you a veteran? And say yes, no, and ask them, you know, do you require any services? Can we help you with anything? And then they have our contact information.
18: Yeah.
19: So that they can call us. And there's for veterans, there's a veterans crisis line. All they have to do is dial 988, option 1, and they'll get to someone right away. And that's really important. 988. Option 1.
18: Yeah, that is, and that'll get them right to a resource.
19: Exactly, because sometimes they want that anonymity.
18: Yeah.
19: So
18: when, you must have to build quite a database of resources.
19: Yes.
18: That's got to be difficult.
19: Yes, yeah. So we, up until last year, we had something called Military Family Community Network, and we used to meet quarterly. I was just thinking about this morning. We used to meet quarterly and at Northfield, and we all our community partners would come together. We would have presentations and networking time and so forth, because, yes, you're exactly right. We can't do this alone.
18: Yeah.
19: We absolutely rely on our community partners. There's just no way we could do it without our community partners.
18: So community partners, how would they reach out to you if they're listening today and they're going, wow, we'd be great for this?
19: Absolutely. Well, they can certainly call me directly. My phone number is 802-338-3391. And they can also go to our website, which is vtguard.com/family programs.
18: Okay.
19: So there's all sorts of ways. We also have an 888 number that is manned at, from 7:30 a.m. to 4:30 p.m. It's 888-607-8773. It used to be 24/7, but unfortunately, because of the loss of the programs last year, we can't man it 24/7 anymore. So it's open from 7:30 in the morning to 4:30 in the afternoon, Monday through Friday. But again, if there is an emergency, we have Vermont 211. We have the Veterans Crisis Line that folks can call.
18: Yeah, and also 911.
19: And 911, exactly.
18: Right away.
19: You're absolutely right.

0: our service members and veterans and families can make those connections.
1: And are you finding that, I know that sometimes it's hard to find a psychologist or a caregiver. Is there a resource challenge for you?
0: Absolutely, yes. It is very challenging right now. So there are a couple of agencies, there's a Given Hour, and that's kind of has been not as it's something that's national, so we don't have control over it, so we don't know, from one day to another if it's still in place, but because we are embedded in all the communities, that they know how to, our families know how to reach us, because we do every year we do a family day, and we go to the units and we make sure they know who we are, especially if they're brand new to the Vermont National Guard, give them our business cards, and they know who to contact if they have any issues that they need help with.
1: And there is under construction a new family readiness center.
0: Yes, yes.
1: You must be very excited about
0: it. I am extremely excited.
1: Yeah.
0: Because right now, all these services that I mentioned, like ID card office, retirement services, mental health, we're all spread out over many different buildings at Camp Johnson.
1: Yeah.
0: My division, Family Programs, we have three buildings, three pre-World War II barracks that were converted to offices, and I have one for storage, one for staff, and one for supplies.
1: Yeah.
0: So this will be a centralized hub, and we'll all be in the same building. We can walk across the floor and say, okay, this veteran needs a new ID card, and he has questions about his retirement, or this family is struggling, they need some financial assistance. I bring them to our military and family readiness specialists.
1: And I, in my notes, I also see spiritual well-being. You have like a chaplain available.
0: Yes, we do. Yeah. We have a chaplain corps.
1: Yeah.
0: And we have a chaplain who will also be, well, he's in the chapel, but he will be so close.
1: Yeah.
0: It's Chaplain Eric Stupfert. And we stay in touch, very often. And I know I can call him because sometimes families, sometimes soldiers would rather speak to someone of a spiritual nature than a mental health counselor.
1: Yeah.
0: And that's important to have that.
1: Yeah.
0: Someone who may be of, a Catholic faith or a Protestant or a Judaism, Arabic. We want to make sure that they know that they can speak to someone of a spiritual nature, if that helps. Sometimes that is what they're looking for.
1: Right. And it may be that confidentiality,
0: yes,
1: piece, that they're
0: yes,
1: a little risk averse on other areas.
0: Right, yeah. Exactly. They, if they may feel more comfortable with someone who might be a chaplain, because if you're faith-based, you have a lot of experience,
1: yeah,
0: working with families and soldiers and airmen, and it's a wonderful resource to have.
1: And I think to end, we have about a minute and a half, but just really thank you for your service kind of message, right?
0: Mm-hmm.
1: Even
0: yes.
1: General Harder served mm-hmm. several missions overseas,
0: yes. Yes, he has.
1: Saw hard things, and
0: yes.
1: mm-hmm. all of you. But mm-hmm. It's really, it's quite courageous, what these mm-hmm. people do.
0: Absolutely, yes. The mission is not an easy one, and they all step up to serve, and our families do too.
1: Yeah.
0: So it's our responsibility to make sure that we are there for them with the resources that they need when they need them.
1: Yeah, and we're running out of time, but I will remind listeners that in previous shows we've talked about how important the servicemen are to the communities mm-hmm. as coaches and mm-hmm. volunteers
0: right.
1: and food
0: right.
1: drives and
0: exactly
1: all of that. It's,
0: yes.
1: it's a fabric of our community.
0: Yes, yes, exactly. That's what's so unique about the National Guard.
1: Yeah.
0: Is they are also part of your community. And like you said, they're your little league coach. or your teacher.
1: Yep. Well, thank you, Miriam, for joining us. And,
0: you're welcome.

0: we appreciate everything you do to help our family members.
1: Oh, thank you. It's been a pleasure.
0: This is Brad Ferland, Vermont Viewpoint. Coming up, Lynn LaFleur, candidate for Vermont State Treasurer, WDEV here in Waterbury, Vermont.
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3: Breaking news this hour from Town Hall. Amrit Thomason. Man arrested in what authorities suspect was a foiled terror plot near a U.S.-run airbase in western England are all British nationals, men from London, all of them in their 20s, detained after several suspect vehicles were spotted near the base. Investigators are now examining possible links to Iran, Russia, or terrorist groups.
4: British police arrested five men on Sunday on suspicion of preparing an act of terrorism and explosives offences outside RAF Fairford, a military base in western England that's operated by the US Air Force. Three suspicious vehicles are being searched and counter-terror officers are leading the investigation. Fairford, about 100 miles west of London, is one of several bases in Britain that are used by the US Air Force under an agreement dating from the 1950s. American B-1 and B-52 bombers took off from Fairford for operations during the Iran conflict. I'm Charles Gulladesma.
3: America's UN ambassador says Iran's proposal for reopening the Strait of Hormuz was a great deal for Iran. The U.S., not so much.
5: They were asking for everything up front with a promise that they would then talk. And I'll remind everyone, once we got to the MOU from just a few months ago, the Iranians immediately violated it.
3: Ambassador Mike Walls tells CNN's State of the Union that's why President Trump rejected the Iranian proposal. Parts of the East Coast and the Mid-Atlantic to New England still underwater after taking a pounding from a nor'easter. Mudslide dangers persist in Hawaii in the wake of Hurricane Nolo. And Hurricane Polo is bearing down on Mexico's Baja California Peninsula, expected to bring heavy rain to parts of the U.S. Southwest as well. Wall Street, the Dow futures down 255. NASDAQ futures off 186 points. More on these stories at townhall.com.
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3: Congo's Ebola outbreak has topped 8,000 confirmed cases with the disease deemed as out of control.
4: The latest data from Congo's health ministry shows that 8,067 Ebola cases have been confirmed, with 3,901 deaths as of September 26. The fatality rate is more than 48%. Last week, the WHO said the Congo is running out of health workers to contain the disease. Health workers have complained about delayed or missing payments, triggering several strikes despite the delicate nature of the outbreak. Some areas have shown signs of improvement with a fall in confirmed cases, but officials say the disease is spreading further in other areas, expanding its geographical reach. I'm Charles Tulatesco.
3: Polish Prime Minister Donald Tusk warns of potential Russian hybrid attacks on European countries that support Ukraine, says border regions are especially vulnerable. News and analysis, townhall.com. Instagram has launched a new premium feature, Instagram Plus, $3.99 a month.
10: 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The story preview lets users look at someone's story without showing up on their viewer list, and there are also features that help hide actions from other users, including posting to your profile or highlights without showing up in friends' feeds. I'm Tammy Trujillo.
3: A couple of giant pandas have arrived in the U.S., keeps a promise made by Chinese President Xi during his Washington visit last week. The two have been welcomed to Zoo Atlanta. They'll have to remain in quarantine about a month before visitors can see them. More on these stories, townhall.com.
11: Hey, it's Charlie Papillo. 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Stephen Russell Payne takes us back to 1970s rural Vermont with a dramatic coming-of-age love story. 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

0: morning and welcome back. This is Brad Ferlin, your host of Vermont Viewpoint here at WDEV in Waterbury, Vermont. We were just having a nice talk with Miriam Boyle about family programs with the Vermont National Guard and how important they are and how important the Guard is to Vermont in so many ways. My next guest is in studio, Lynn LaFleur. She is running for the Vermont State Treasurer position. And welcome this morning.
1: Good morning, Brad.
0: Is that you have your earphones on? But are they comfortable? They look
1: no,
0: like
1: they're,
0: no.
1: They're a little short.
0: If you take them off for a second and then try to get your right ear extended down. There you go. There. Radio is not as easy as treasurer's position, probably. So just like
1: that. Okay.
0: Yeah.
1: Technical right. Difficulties.
0: Yes, we deal with all sorts of things here at this 95-year-old studio. It's how the world works. It's not always easy. So welcome this morning. You're running for Vermont Treasurer, and we'll get into that. But since we're super nosy about people and their journeys, I know... skiing and sledding and snow is important to you. Is that right?
1: Well, I guess it probably has to be if you're living in Vermont. Skiing. I don't do it anymore.
0: Okay.
1: I had a tibia plateau fracture then on nosedive that took me out of the skiing. That was very devastating to me.
0: Yeah.
1: I was a big skier. It was my thing. I loved it. It was passionate. Had a very bad injury, surgery twice, metal in, metal out. Never quite got the strength back in my knee. The pain is there when you lean on it.
0: Yeah.
1: So I had to give it up. But I took up snowshoeing and sledding.
0: Yeah.
1: Other snow activities that are just as fun.
0: Well, it's ironic. I was talking to someone on Friday about Stowe and Mount Mansfield because when I was a little kid, that's where I learned to ski, and it was actually $5 to ski there. And the nosedive was my favorite trail, but the top of the nosedive was always a little tricky with ice to get down to where you'd start skiing out. So
1: it's true. It's true. The day I went was April Fool's Day.
0: Okay.
1: Which made it even worse. So we had gotten a foot of snow the night before. And it was wet, heavy, wet snow. And I came down to where the trails merge and everybody was stopped. So I had to navigate not only people, but mounds of snow all piled up. And one ski caught the bottom of a mound. One ski fell off and one ski didn't. And the one that didn't came off decided to turn my knee in a way that it's not supposed to. So...
0: one went east and one went west.
1: Yeah.
0: And, dear. Sorry to hear that.
1: Yeah. Very painful, bumpy sled ride down, too.
0: Yeah. Well, and then you have been an accounting professional. What's that journey been like?
1: Well, I earned my accounting degree in Northeastern. A few years later, got my master's degree in business administration. Eventually started my own business, incorporated my business not until 2010, but entered the corporate world. First jobs were in taxes for big corporations. Went through a transition from taxes into actually software development and developing financial applications, consulting and making executive information systems for employers, for companies, CEOs, CFOs. Then transitioned back into the accounting world and has been there ever since. So I have a lot of quality assurance, testing, background in computers, development, financial systems, and accounting. So I understand business's needs, how to, handle and read the financial reports. I do tax filing for the IRS. I have to be fingerprinted and tested every year in order to file tax returns for my clients. I have individual business and trust clients to manage that. So, you know, I look out for people's money and I look for ways to save them taxes, which everybody doesn't want to pay taxes. Nobody wants to pay taxes.
0: Right.
1: So I work with my clients to help them.
0: Yeah. So a lot of you've developed systems that have helped at all levels in finance and stuff, and you really become you're an advisor to CEOs and CFOs and companies.
1: Yes, I did that for a long time.
0: Yeah.
1: Yeah, when I was developing software programs for them.
0: Yeah. Mm-hmm.
1: Yeah.
0: Was that the development of software programs is a little different than the accounting skills, right? So you sort of have two hats on that?
1: It is. But knowing how finances work and how the reporting works helps in developing the applications and making sure the information that needs to be there is there. Now we have, you know, we've come such a long way. There's other programs that do that. There's a lot less programming that has to be done, and you can buy software out of the box.
0: Right, right.
1: You know, that helps now.
0: I'm so old that in college they had some Fortran with these cards that fed into a machine. It's like, we've come a long way, baby.
1: Yeah, the punch cards. We have.
0: Thankfully, we have. I guess. And a little scary, too. You know, there's sort of two sides to technology and artificial intelligence and
1: absolutely,
0: all that.
1: Absolutely.
0: So we're talking with Lynn LaFleur. She is a candidate for Vermont State Treasurer. You have this professional career. You have, outside interests in life, and yet you're throwing your hat into the ring. Was there inspiration for a political journey for you from your past, or how did that occur?
1: I think like most young people, I paid zero attention to politics.
0: Okay.
1: In college, I could care less about it, you know, and then when I raised my family, did not pay attention to politics, and I think that's true for most people. And, you know, over time, and especially as my kids were growing up and things were getting more expensive, I had to try to figure out why. What's going on here? And especially after the kids left, then I started to get more involved here in Stowe. I first was treasurer of the Stowe Republican Committee, and then eventually now I'm vice chair of that. But along the way, I got elected to Justice of the Peace because I was very interested in elections.
0: Yeah.
1: And then I found out that Justices of the Peace oversee elections, and I got excited about that. And so I put my name on the ballot and was elected to Justice of the Peace in Stowe, which made me a member of the Board of Civil Authority, which was really where I wanted to start that. I really wanted to see, how does this election process work, and is it safe and secure, and what are we doing? And so I got elected to that, and then got involved with that. I think then I got involved with the Stowe Republicans, and then the county Republicans. I was vice chair of that, and then we had a couple of seats vacated. Eventually became chair of Lamoille County. Was involved at the state level as county chair. You get involved at the state level. And eventually, I was elected to treasurer of the Vermont GOP.
0: Okay.
1: And also, my very first elected position was in college as dorm treasurer. So I've had at least three treasurer positions that I've been elected to. And that one was my very first one. At the Vermont GOP level, I was nominated alternate delegate to the RNC, and I went to the RNC convention. I didn't know that I was going to do this, but eventually I was like, it's a once-in-a-lifetime thing.
0: Yeah.
1: So I went to that, and boy, I'm so glad I went. What an experience if you ever, no matter what party you're in, if you ever get to go to a national convention, the energy level, it's just amazing, and you're with all, you know, whatever side, you're with like-minded people, and you can connect, and It's like going to a winning football game, and the energy in the football field is just over the top.
0: Yeah.
1: It's exciting. Yeah, and I think as a result of going to that, I got an invitation to go to the inauguration and the inaugural ball in D.C., and I went. And I don't know if you remember, 2 years ago, on Inauguration Day, we were, it was in D.C., it was cold, and it was raining and snowing, and it was awful, awful, awful weather. And here we are in these gowns and high heels in the snow, freezing our butts off. But the energy, you couldn't, there's nothing you could do to diminish the energy there. So it's one of the things I recommend people really experience.
0: Yeah.
1: It's a once in a lifetime thing. It's just really something to do.
0: Sounds amazing. We are talking with Lynn LaFleur. She's an accounting professional, candidate for Vermont State Treasurer. We're going to take a short break. We'll be back with more about initiatives and how she feels she can serve Vermont as Vermont State Treasurer. This is Brad Ferlin, Vermont Viewpoint, here at WDEV in Waterbury, Vermont.
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0: Welcome back. This is Brad Ferlin, your host of Vermont Viewpoint here at WDEV in Waterbury, Vermont. I think it's going to be a drizzly afternoon. That nor'easter has slammed the coast, but we haven't been too badly hit. I was out at Camp Kilcare the night when it was really hitting the coast, and the lake was as calm could be. So we're a little bit removed from those coastal storms that are so bad. We are talking this morning with Lynn LaFleur. She's an accounting professional, candidate for Vermont State Treasurer. She has a couple degrees in accounting and in business administration, and you were justice of the peace, which means you really I was a justice of the peace for 12 years or so, and it does fit you into the community quite nicely, right? You get to know the people, you work the elections, and all of that. And so how was that as an experience, just to really get to know Stowe better?
1: Well, you get to sit and check people in for elections, so you can put names to faces, which is really nice.
0: Yeah.
1: But it's still, you do that with so many that it's still hard.
0: Yeah.
1: Like, I wouldn't pass a test after checking in all those people in. But it is nice being on the Board of Civil Authority, and again, helping people with their tax abatement issues.
0: Yeah.
1: I did enjoy that. And going through and seeing, you know, why does this person feel they shouldn't pay this tax? And I feel we helped out the people who did come in.
0: Yeah.
1: You know, in some cases, they could handle the taxes and it was legit. And in other cases, we did make changes. And that was nice to sit down and be a part of that process.
0: Yep. So running for treasurer, does that mean that you're getting around the state and hearing from people? And if so, what's the number one thing on people's, you know, like they're going, oh, Lynn, oh, my God, what are they saying to you?
1: I've had, yes, I am getting around the state. I've had different experiences. From good experiences to bad, depending on where people are coming from in this state.
0: Yep.
1: Whether they ask me, you know, what party are you with? And sometimes it's a good experience when I tell them I'm on the Republican ticket, and sometimes it's not.
0: Yep.
1: It all depends on the person you're talking to. But mostly everybody really is feeling the same pain, and I keep hearing the same stories. You know, the taxes. I hear the taxes more than I hear housing or jobs or anything. It's always the taxes. So, you know, the treasurer's role is to oversee those taxes, right? People pay those taxes, the revenue comes into the state, and the treasurer is supposed to manage those funds for their taxpayers.
0: Mm-hmm.
1: And that's what, it's an oversight position. That's what we do. We take care of that money. You know, I've heard stories of people who have lived in their houses forever, and now they're selling their houses because their taxes are $32,000 a year, and they can't afford it.
0: Yeah.
1: I've heard 25% increases in taxes. People are wondering, how am I going to do it? Some of our folks in Stowe, our select board members and others, want to kick the older people out of their houses and so that younger people can move in. I don't see that as an option. I think that's a terrible thing to do to people. And what I'm finding is the older people stay in their houses. Their children actually come home to live in the houses and maybe put on a little addition. This is how we used to do it in the old days.
0: Yeah.
1: Generational people on a farm, on a property, that's the way to do it. And then it's a win-win because you're taking care of, you know, the children are taking care of the parents and their children. And then the parents move out and the children are there with their children at that, we'll call it grandchildren. And they get to keep the property, and two generations help with those taxes that are so expensive. And that seems to work better than keep, you know, pushing older people out and moving younger people in that can't afford to pay for it. So I'd like to see a little more of that happen. Let's keep everybody here and not decide based on age who should stay.
0: Yeah. So you mentioned you get a little pushback from party. You have a master's in business administration from Northeastern University. Is that we do have elected positions, right? The governor, the treasurer, the secretary of state, and the auditor. Is this, though, in your mind, is it a political position, or is it a administrative position, a management position that really requires the expertise that you feel you bring?
1: Yeah, I don't feel this is a partisan position so much as you have to get in and you just put your party affiliation aside and you work with everybody. And, you know, I went to a harvest market this weekend and I was talking to people in line and I was trying to explain that to the voters.
0: Yeah.
1: And they pushed back, certain people pushed back on me and said, no, it is important. Everything matters. Every party affiliation matters. And I thought, how do we get over that? I don't know that we can. Some people perceive it doesn't matter.
0: Right.
1: But when you're in the position of being there, the governor has to work with both sides.
0: Yeah.
1: The treasurer has to work with both the sides. The auditor has to work with both sides. It's not something you take a certain position on or work with certain people because they're Democrat or they're Republican or they're independent.
0: Yeah.
1: You work with everybody.
0: Yeah.
1: It's a position that you're supporting and looking out for all taxpayers, regardless.
0: Yeah.
1: All the taxpayers, whatever party, whatever gender, whatever anything,
0: yeah,
1: all taxpayers are who you're looking out for.
0: Yep. And you're feeling coming into this that there's and we'll get into this in the last 15 minutes, but there's managed public funds, investing and debt management, administrative retirement systems. Is that like the teacher retirement funds and things like that you have to help out with and manage as treasurer?
1: Yeah, the treasurer is responsible for overseeing how the pensions are handled, managed. But the treasurer works in conjunction with the pension oversight committee.
0: Yeah.
1: They don't make decisions in a silo.
0: Yeah.
1: But yeah, the pension is for teachers, state employees, municipal workers, and their health care. That's all rolled into the pension.
0: And it's probably a topic for another day because it would take us hours to sift through all that. But because of the strong performance of the market, have you seen some of this, the debt that was behind the pension funds has reduced some or not?
1: It has. That's true.
0: Okay.
1: Yes, it is. Some of that is due to the strong performance of the market. Some of it is from restructuring it and changing cost of living. They did make some changes to try to narrow that gap, but there still is a $5 billion gap in the pension.
0: It's a big gap.
1: So I did the math, right? And it depends. Now, I do the math a little bit differently. That $5 billion, I have the statistics here, but when I do the math, I do it based on how many taxpayers there are, not how many people. So if you look up how big is a $5 billion deficit, if you do it by population, it's like 4,600 per person.
0: Mm.
1: However, there's a good portion of those people that don't pay taxes. Out of the people who do pay taxes,
0: right,
1: the tax burden's more like 11,900.
0: Okay, it makes sense. It's not just a simple math division.
1: Yeah.
0: We are talking with Lynn LaFleur. She's an accounting professional, candidate for Vermont State Treasurer. If you have questions, give a call, 802-244-1777. We have one more segment. We'll talk more about the, once again, the things you're hearing and what your goals would be as treasurer if you were elected. There are many. The treasurer is also fifth in line to be governor if things happen. So it's a very important position, right?
1: Very important.
0: Not just treasurer, but you could get to governor as well.
1: Let's hope that never happens.
0: Yeah. Well, Sounds like your sights are on treasurer, and that's it at the moment.
1: Yes, that's true.
0: And that sounds like a fair thing not to have over ambition when you're running for something. So we're going to take a short break. This is Brad Ferland, Vermont Viewpoint, here at WDEV in Waterbury, Vermont. We'll be back right after this. With SRN News, I'm Rich Thomason in Washington. Vowing to stand firm in the face of any new aggression, the Iranian foreign minister sounds a defiant tone after President Trump rejected an Iranian proposal for reopening the Strait of Hormuz. Mr. Trump says the only reason the Iranians made the proposal is because they are losing badly. British police have arrested five men near an airbase used by the U.S. during the Iran war. And President Trump says those individuals are suspected of preparing an act of terrorism. A powerful nor'easter has done some big damage along the East Coast, ranging from the Mid-Atlantic to New England. One death is blamed on the powerful storm. Hawaii not out of the woods yet, although Hurricane Nolo is moving away. The risk of torrential rains and mudslides persists. On Wall Street, stocks starting off the day in the red. More details, srnnews.com.
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0: Good morning and welcome back. This is Brad Perlin, your host of Vermont Viewpoint here at WDEV in Waterbury, Vermont. We have a couple callers on the line, and we also want to talk about Vermont Saves Program. It's a something that is important to explain because I don't think people understand it. So I'll go to the phone line. So Chris from Waterbury, a good friend Chris calling in. Good morning, Chris.
7: Yeah. Hey, good morning, Brad. I'm glad to hear you got your guest on there. I've been listening to the program. Good morning, Lynn.
1: Good morning.
7: The one question I had that you answered just before you went on the break was about the state pension program and how far in the red it was, and you answered that question in many different forms. Last time I asked about it, which was, I think, 4 years ago, it was actually $4 billion in the red, so we're certainly not headed in the right direction. And I asked who's at fault when that does, if you can't rectify that problem, whose burden is it? And I was told that it's the taxpayers, which I knew that answer anyway. My question to you is, in my opinion, there's a narrative out there that the state needs more people to help curb the cost of living here. One of the problems we have is the devaluing of the dollar has been so bad that apparently, from what I understand, in the 1980s, what would buy $100 then would only buy about $11.20 worth today of that same good, whatever it may be. There's no information or facts, as far as I know of. My question to you is, what is the tipping point that's necessary in population growth or economic growth in the state of Vermont that's going to start to yield lower taxes and lower cost of living? I don't know that any of the representatives can answer that question because I don't think there's an answer for it. There's no example of where that's happened that has yielded lower cost of living and lower taxes. If anything, it's gone the other way. And nobody bothers to take the time to study the impacts of that. And I think it's due to two things. One, the devaluing of the dollar. And two, the fact that, quite honestly, we're, as a state government, we're overspent. So if you change either one of those two, I think it's certainly going to help. If you change both, I think we'd be in a much better position. I'll hang up and listen to you. Thanks.
0: All right. Thank you, Chris. Is this something you pondered, Lynn?
1: It's a loaded question. Well, I'm not sure that the treasurer's position can actually control the rate of inflation, which is what the devaluation of the dollar is, which is tied to printing money. I'm sure that this particular position has any control over that. Also not sure we have any control over the population. It's two big problems here for sure. But as far as the state pension goes, my idea to help that gap is to look at possibly moving to a 403B program, which most people are familiar with, a 401k. It's very similar. And have the state employees and the teachers, instead of relying on a pension, to go to a 401k, 403B type program where they will contribute. They have more control over where the money goes, how much money they put in, and what happens to the money when they retire. Whereas the pension, they have very little control over. They're told they have to put in so much. And let's say, you know, they contribute for 25 years and they die 2 days after they retire. That money's gone. Their children don't get that money. A 403B is a win-win situation. Taxpayers don't have to cover that. And it creates generational wealth for the teachers. If we can transition to something more along those lines, that would be helpful. You know, of course, it would be a transition, and we can't just take people out of a pension, but we could probably formulate something to help ease that burden. And as far as the population goes, we had a conversation yesterday. Someone said their graduating class was, I don't know, 195, and the same school today was 90 or something in the same school. And so we do have a problem with declining population. And the teacher's pension, in my opinion, is tied directly to the cost of state portion of the taxes, real estate taxes. And it would be very hard to consolidate, and I think this is why it doesn't happen, consolidate the teachers, because when you do that, you'll have layoffs, and then we have fewer teachers contributing to the pension. It's a catch-22, but we can address it in ways that maybe I just mentioned. We'd definitely have to look into it, but you know, got to think outside the box here. We've got to find some help.
0: And I think part of what I heard from Chris was, you know, how do we bring people in? If you're advising as a treasurer the state to be more conscientious of spending and investment and stuff, then maybe it's a little cheaper to live here and people might come.
1: Yeah, it's a catch-22. That would lead me into what I wanted to say about the Vermont Saves program.
0: Yeah.
1: But why don't we take that other caller before I transition?
0: Yeah, we have Dave from Montpelier. We're getting short on time, but welcome, Dave. And do you have a question for Lynn? Oop, I guess, Dave, we lost you. But
1: okay.
0: Thank you for calling in. So Vermont Saves program, Lynn.
1: Right. So the Vermont Saves program was something that was implemented by the treasurer. This is his idea to help people save for retirement. Not enough people saving for retirement. So this would be different from the state pension. This would be people who work for private businesses. So originally it was implemented that anybody with five employees, any business with five employees, their employees had to contribute to this. It's an opt-out program, not an opt-in. And it was for full-time people, and it was promoted as no cost to the employers, being one of those controllers for an employer that had to take advantage of this. I can tell you there's costs associated with it. It is not free. Whenever you're changing your payroll, there were missteps along the way when we were implementing it. It was costly. We have to reconcile the accounts, which takes time. It's not a free account. It's not free. And then to the people who participate in it, there is a fee of $22 a year, and an additional $4 goes to the state. So the state's making $4 per account. And then the account management fee is about $3.20 per thousand. So there are costs associated with it. So I feel that that's part of the transparency issue with the current treasurer, kind of saying this is a free program. It's not free. And what's happened is that now there's a gap in the administration of this program. And in order to fill that gap, they're once again borrowing from Peter to pay Paul. And they're using unclaimed property money. That's money that sits out there in a fund that's due to the taxpayers of Vermont. It's their money. And now the state has been using that money to fund higher education and give grants to students, right? We want to keep our kids here. We give them higher education. We're educating them. We're giving them grants so that it's cheaper for them to go to school. Hopefully they won't have as many school loans. They'll have less debt and maybe they'll stay here. But now, because there's a gap in administering the Vermont Saves program, instead of giving that money to higher education, they're taking that unclaimed money and they're funding this Vermont Saves program. Mm. So there's no benefit to the students. In 2026, they will get zero. And I think that means, I can't be 100% certain, I think that means there's no grant money going out to these kids. So once again, here we go. For a program that hasn't met its initial obligations, and because it has been failing to meet the targets, they have changed the Vermont Saves program. Now, if you have two employees, that the rest of the employees have to enroll or opt out, and it's changed from full-time to seasonal and part-time. So it's a concern.
3: Mm-hmm.
1: So we're begging, we're borrowing from Peter to pay Paul once again.
3: Yeah.
1: We can't do this.
0: We're talking with Lynn LaFleur. We're running out of time here, but I want to, she's running for Vermont State Treasurer. Where do people learn more about you? Is there a website or a something? How can they learn more about you?
1: I have a website. It's LaFleurForVTTreasurer.com. It's LaFleur, LaFleur, the number 4, VTTreasurer.com. And there's a Facebook page that's LaFleur for Treasurer, and Instagram account as well. And my email is LaFleur4Treasurer@proton.me.
0: All right. Well, thank you for chatting with me this morning. Best of luck. There's about 5 weeks and a day, and election will be here. And I assume you'll be getting around Vermont. And thank you for stepping up and being willing to have service to Vermont.
1: Thanks. Thanks, Brett. This is really a pleasure. Thank you.
0: Great. We are going to take a short break, but Matt Cota is going to join us. I think he's got some fuel assistance tips for us. He's with Meadow Hill Consulting, a regular guest on our show, and we'll take a short break. Be back right after this. This is Brad Ferlin, Vermont Viewpoint, here at WDEV in Waterbury, Vermont.
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12: 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We recognize that lives are busy and the document is dense. We get it. But we want to get it right, and it's critical to hear from you. Get a copy of the plan now on the town website, in the municipal office, or read it at the Waterbury Public Library. The introduction chapter has navigational tools to help guide you. 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Please document your thoughts by completing the feedback form found on the Planning Commission's portal, or write Neil Leitner, Waterbury's Planning Director. Attend the hearing at the municipal offices on September 30th, 6 to 8 p.m. The Waterbury Select Board will also hold 2 public hearings. Why is your input important? The town plan needs to reflect the views of the entire town, so it provides focused policy direction to municipal boards, committees, and staff on the issues that affect your life. You should have a say in

0: morning and welcome back. This is Brad Ferlin, your host of Vermont Viewpoint here at WDEV in Waterbury. We had a nice chat with Miriam Boyle earlier with the Vermont National Guard, and then another nice chat with Lynn LaFleur, candidate for Vermont State Treasurer. Remind people that Charlie Papillo, Travels with Charlie, is on at 1 o'clock, and he's got our good friend Stephen Russell Payne, who will join me in a couple weeks. He's got a really great new book out that they're launching right now, and Charlie will give you the scoop at 1 o'clock, so it'll be great to hear more about the book. It's a great book, and he's got a number of books under his belt. But with that, I want to go to the phone lines and welcome Matt Cota to the show with Meadow Hill Consulting. Good morning, Matt.
1: Hey, good morning, Brad. How are you?
0: I'm doing well. I sort of nabbed you late, but I was stacking wood on my porch all weekend to offset some of the costs of fuel for my furnace, but you might have some other solutions to help Vermonters with fuel assistance.
1: Well, you know, it is certainly that time of year where we see the leaves change, the weather turns cold, and some, their heating system might pop on at night, and that sort of gets everyone thinking about the winter that's to come. And it's the same thing with the Split the Ticket Fund, which is a charity that I started 19 years ago, in which we go out into the community and we raise money. It's a 501c3 nonprofit charitable organization. And then I go out to all the fuel dealers and the heating contractors, and I ask them to put up the other half. So in other words, every dollar donated pays for $2 worth of fuel, or $2 worth towards a new heating oil tank, or $2 to a new heating system, recognizing that there are many Vermonters that may not qualify, but certainly are deserving and needy when it comes to fuel assistance. We have a great program, a great safety net called the Vermont Fuel Assistance Program that provides $20 million worth of fuel to those that qualify. But there's often people that fall in the cracks, and that's one of the things that I learned 20 years ago, which is how do we help that area? So the Split the Ticket Fund works pretty simply. You nominate someone to receive assistance. Go to our website, ticketsplit.org, and if you have a neighbor, if you know someone in your community that perhaps could use some help, may not know how to or may not qualify for assistance, but maybe they've had a loved one that's fallen ill and they're taking care of them. Maybe they've recently lost their job. Maybe they've had a child that's been sick. You know, we get these stories all the time of someone who just needs a little help, especially as we head into the holiday season. That's what Ticket Split is for. It provides a free tank of fuel to those that have been nominated, and it's paid for entirely, half with donations and half by the fuel companies themselves.
0: Yeah, what a great program. And fuel prices fluctuate, we know that, and we've seen some rise lately. Do you advise, I don't know if this is in your bailiwick or not, but locking in oil prices for your fuel deliveries, is that something that you recommend or the companies recommend?
1: Well, it's an option for those that want to ensure that their price stays stable, that they understand, you know, what they're paying for is very clear cut, so they're not have any unexpected surprises in the wintertime. And it makes a lot of sense for people, but not for everyone. And does it make sense this year versus last year? Does it make sense, you know, in June versus July? I mean, that really is the vagaries of the market. Certainly, pre-buys that were purchased in June make sense in light of today's prices, but where will prices be next month or in January when you're hitting the thermostat and you really need the heat? It's difficult to say. A crystal ball is a little fuzzy, but most of the time, a pre-buy program or a fixed price or cap program has meant some savings, whether it meant a lot of savings or just a little bit of savings, but it's not a guarantee. Certainly prices could drop in December because heating oil, which is how a majority of Vermonters or the largest section of how Vermonters heat their homes, percentage of Vermonters heat their homes, is really tied to the diesel market. And as you know, if you're a farmer, and you have a tractor, or if you're a forester and you have a skidder, or if you drive a diesel truck, you know that diesel prices have

0: 40% of customers in Vermont have some sort of cap price, lock price, or pre-buy program with their fuel provider. And the rest pay as they go. Either they pay when it's delivered or they pay a cash on delivery. And that's really the people we're talking about when we're talking about fuel assistance programs or split the ticket or Wheels for Warmth or any of these wonderful charitable programs that are out there and available to people that are having having a difficult time making sure that their tank is full this winter.
1: And I think you told me on a show maybe a year or so ago where the driveway is almost impassable, the fuel tank is empty or low, and you help facilitate fuel dealers getting to do the cowboy rescue. Does that happen in Vermont a lot?
0: Yeah, we have it happened in Waterbury a couple of Christmases ago where it was just the road was impassable and there was no way to get a truck to where it needed to be go. And so, we have dozens of 5-gallon cans and heating oil and diesel fuel. It's the same product, just taxed differently. And so you can take a 5-gallon can of diesel fuel and you can make sure you get through the night. But what we did is we got a whole bunch of volunteers. We filled up, 20 cans of diesel fuel, and we had, sort of a bucket brigade bringing it up this hillside in Waterbury, which had an impassable road, and made sure that family had heat for Christmas dinner. So, that happens, and it happens largely because this program is not born out of very important programs that are run by the government, no question. But when you have programs that are really creation of the community, where someone says, hey, my neighbor has a problem here, Matt, and I say, that's great. Can you get 10 people to show up on a Saturday morning at 8 a.m.? Because I'll show up with the fuel in the truck. That really is it's quite a rewarding experience. I mean, we do this, my staff does this. This is all pro bono. There is no admin costs. We do this because we love it and we think we're doing good.
1: Tell us again how you can nominate a neighbor or someone you know who is in need for the Split the Ticket.
0: Yep, just go to ticketsplit.org, ticketsplit.org.
1: Okay, and they can just write in briefly some of the circumstances that somebody is facing, and then you, on your end, evaluate that, and then what happens? How do people get notified?
0: Well, they'll when they send in the form, again, this is not for asking for help for yourself. It's asking for help for your neighbor.
1: Yeah.
0: And that's what distinguishes it from a lot of charitable programs. This isn't raising your hand saying, I need, a lot of people would love a free tank of oil, but we're not asking for whether you do. We're asking if you know someone in your community. It's a gift. It's literally a gift of warmth. And all we ask for is that you explain who, what type of fuel, who the fuel company is, and why you've decided to nominate this individual. And I get letters and notes and from people that sort of describe the circumstances which led them to nominate them, and they're very impactful in terms of describing why this person in the community who may not qualify or would never ask for help, but boy, they could really use it. And so I encourage people to go to that site to nominate someone that they think is deserving. And or if they don't know of anyone, to donate to the fund. It's a small program, but it's an important one. It fills in some critical gaps, and importantly, it is a program that has no admin costs or fees. Every dollar we raise adds a $2 worth of fuel, and it's been going for 19 years now, and we've delivered over 120,000 gallons a free heating fuel to Vermonters over the past couple of decades.
1: Great program. Well, we've run out of time, but thank you so much for that update. I'm sure it gets very emotional at times, but it certainly it saves a lot of Vermonters who are in great need. So thanks for joining me, Matt.
0: Thanks, Brad.
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1: Breaking news this hour from Town Hall. Armeth Thomason. Vowing to stand firm in the face of any new aggression, Iran's foreign minister is sounding a defiant tone after President Trump rejected an Iranian proposal for reopening the Strait of Hormuz. The president says the only reason the Iranians made the proposal is because they're losing so badly. British police have arrested five men, British nationals, near an air base. It's used by the United States during the Iran war. President Trump says they are suspected of preparing an act of terrorism.
2: The arrest in the UK was fantastic. Working with Britain, it was an amazing job. We had them under investigation. They were looking to do big damage.
1: Some big damage done by a powerful nor'easter along the East Coast from the Mid-Atlantic to New England. And Fitzsimmons owns a restaurant on the South Jersey Shore.
3: We had a full moon, high tide, some bad winds, nor'easter. And so we had a lot of water around the perimeter of the building. A lot came in today. In normal circumstances, we would be full this time of year. We're actually closed for rehearsal dinner.
1: Forecaster Bob Orovic of the National Weather Service.
4: There's always danger when we have a strong storm. You know, some of the danger is more obvious. If you go to the coastline, you see the strong waves. You know not to get into the water, but other places you're just seeing heavy rain and some high winds, and all of a sudden the tree falls. So there's always dangers out there. I guess it's best just to be very cautious, and if you don't have to go outside during the height of the storm, don't go outside.
1: And Hawaii is not in the clear just yet. Although Hurricane Nolo is moving away, the risk of torrential rains and mudslides persists. Sell-off underway on Wall Street, with the Dow down about 252 points. The Nasdaq Composite Index off 146. 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
1: More than 2,000 police officers have broken up violent demonstrations at a university in northwestern India. The demonstrations triggered by rumors of an attack on a female student.
7: Reports of the alleged rape in Phagwara began circulating on social media last week, and students claim no action was taken by the university. In response, they stormed university property over the weekend, lit fires, clashed with police, and blocked a major highway. Classes have now been suspended for 10 days. Lovely Professional University, one of Punjab's largest private universities, has claimed the allegations are a false narrative designed to tarnish its reputation.
1: And that's the BBC's Azadeh Mashiri. At least 62 people have died after days of heavy rains and flooding in northern India. 46 people injured, more than 1,000 homes damaged, schools closed in the hardest hit parts of the region. News and analysis at townhall.com. New Jersey's Democratic lieutenant governor has resigned.
8: He was pushed out by the governor over accusations of ethics lapses and inappropriate behavior with women. Governor Mikey Sherrill had given Lieutenant Governor Dale Caldwell an ultimatum to resign by Friday, a day after the law firm she hired issued a report on the alleged misconduct. Caldwell denies the accusations and says he suspects he's being scrutinized because he's a single black man. Republicans have hammered Sherrill for weeks on the investigation into Caldwell, who served as acting governor in her absence. John Scott reporting.
1: President Trump has attended the President's Cup for the second time. Yesterday's appearance was the fourth time this year that Mr. Trump has attended a golf tournament. He says the PGA Tour was nice enough to name him honorary chairman. The president was on the first tee for the start of all 12 matches. More on these stories, townhall.com.
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13: Well, thank you, Lee, for that introduction, and thank you, listeners, for tuning into WDEV's Hot Off the Press. I am your host for today, Renee McGinnis. In the first half hour, we have Clara Morrison, Executive Director of Right for Vermont Foundation. We are going to be talking about Proposal 3, Right to Collective Bargaining Amendment. And then in the second half hour, Ivar Kronik will be calling in. Ivar is running for Vermont State Auditor. As always, you can join the conversation by calling 802-244-1777. Clara, welcome to the show.
14: Thank you. It's great to be here.
13: Yeah. So, Clara, why don't you, you're the executive director of Right for Vermont Foundation. Why don't you give us a little background information on you and the organization and what the work that you do?
14: Yeah, absolutely. So Right for Vermont Foundation is a nonprofit free market think tank focused primarily on state policy in Vermont. So our mission is to educate the people of Vermont so that they are informed on the policies that are going on in the state and that they have the information and the language that they need to advocate for themselves in the state house. So they have the information to talk to their legislators and just talk to their neighbors and stay informed about what's going on. We also try to provide resources for legislators and try and inform state policy based on what's working around the country.
13: Great. So Proposal 3 is a constitutional amendment. It's the Right to Collective Bargaining, a constitutional amendment that will appear on the November ballot before the voters. Just a little bit of background on the basic process of that is that constitutional amendments start out in the Senate. They go through a 2-biennium process where in the first biennium, a constitutional amendment has to be approved by 2/3 of the Senate and a majority in the House. And then it has to go through another biennium in which the proposed amendment needs both a majority in the Senate and the House before it's put before the voters. Governor Scott, the governor does not have any role in constitutional amendments. He cannot veto them other than making a proclamation a certain number of days before it appears on the ballot. I believe he has to make a public proclamation. Secretary of State has to publish in 2 statewide news outlets the proposal. I think 90 days or something like that before it appears on the ballot. So there's, those are only the only public notifications required. So there's not a lot of information that's being disseminated about Proposal 3. And I don't know, Claire, if you want to read the amendment or if you want me to read it. Do you have the
14: language? I can read the full text out. I think it's important to preface this by saying that this proposal has been, called by supporters as a workers' rights amendment, and that's really not what it is. We already have the right to unionize in Vermont, and the language that we'll get into really goes far beyond the scope of how a lot of people are talking about this amendment. So that first sentence does codify into the Constitution that right to unionize, and it starts out by saying that employees have a right to organize or join a labor organization for the purpose of collectively bargaining with their employer through an exclusive representative of their choosing for the purpose of negotiating wages, hours, and working conditions, and to protect their economic welfare and safety in the workplace. So that's the first sentence. And most of that sentence is matches the language that's found in the federal legislation, the NLRA. But what this adds on here is that clause to protect their economic welfare. Safety in the workplace, working conditions, and wages and hours are all covered by federal labor law. But that's just an extra clause that really opens up a lot of questions. What exactly does it mean to protect someone's economic welfare, and how far does that language go? So that's the first piece that we kind of get off track to something a little different than just normal labor protections. And then the second half of the amendment goes on to say, therefore, no law shall be adopted that interferes with, negates, or diminishes the right of employees to collectively bargain with respect to wages, hours, and other terms and conditions of employment and workplace safety, or that prohibits the application or execution of an agreement between an employer and a labor organization representing the employer's employees that requires membership in the labor organization as a condition of employment. So that second half of this amendment is really where we start to see some potential problems arise. First of all, if no law can be adopted that interferes with collective bargaining, that really ties the hands of the legislature. They are now constitutionally bound to stay out of the way of labor unions and their negotiations. So any law that they try to pass, whether that's with regards to pension reform or healthcare reform in the public sector, they could be overridden by a union contract and prevented from passing those legal reforms. And then the last component of that sentence is basically preventing a right to work law from ever being passed in Vermont, which we can get into it a little bit more, but it basically just says Vermont could never pass a law that gives workers the freedom to join to join or not to join a labor union as a condition of employment. So without a right to work protection, we could have closed shops where it's forced, if you take a job at a closed shop, you're forced to join that labor union to be employed by that person.
13: Okay. One of the questions I have, it's about free speech, so I'm sure you were planning on talking about the Janus decision, in which public sector employees, and you may have to straighten me out on this, they are not obligated to join a union or pay union dues, even though they're receiving benefits if there is a union negotiating, and that the Janus decision was because it violated First Amendment rights. My confusion comes in as to... I think Peter Teachout wrote in his testimony that that free speech only applies to the public sector, and that doesn't make sense, because not all people that might be forced to join a union are going to be on board with where some of those union dues are allocated. So in that regard, it seems still like compelled speech in the private sector too, and don't individuals in private sector industries also have a right to free speech and for their speech not to be compelled?
14: I would would argue yes. The Janus decision is basically, for those listening who aren't familiar with it, there was a court ruling in 2018 where public sector employees, they decided, could not be compelled to pay union dues because of the taxpayer negotiations involved. Anything that the unions, the public sector unions, were negotiating had to do with public funding. And so that they decided the compelled speech part of that was that they were making decisions with public finances. And so that is what differentiated the public sector unions from the private sector unions. But it's true that now nationwide, no public sector employee in the country can be forced to join a union or forced to pay union dues to have that job. It's a little bit frustrating for those in the private sector who don't have that same right, because there is a compelled speech aspect. We know that so many unions spend money on political activity. They're getting people elected. They are lobbying on specific legislation. And so if you're not comfortable with how that how your union is spending your money, mm-hmm. absolutely, I think that there is an argument to be made that I would totally agree with you that it's compelled speech to force somebody to pay for that. Now, the Supreme Court only made this ruling for public sector employees, and so it is technically legal to have to compel people to join private sector unions for work. But that is what a lot of states around the country have passed their own right to work laws, granting private sector employees that same freedom that those public sector employees received after the Janus decision. And that's actually probably why we're seeing this amendment come out in Vermont, because right to work has been very successful around the country. We're seeing better outcomes in those states that do have right to work protections. There's higher population growth, lower unemployment, lower poverty, higher upward economic mobility, and it's generally just better for businesses and for workers if there is that freedom to choose. But the unions lose a lot of money when there's right to work protections, because after Janus, when over a million people around the country decided to stop paying their dues when they had the choice to, and it cost them a lot of money. And so private sector unions are afraid of a similar situation where their employees have the right to choose. And, you know, if they choose to stop paying, that's a huge hit to the bank accounts of those unions.
13: Right. So why would anyone in the Vermont legislature think that it's a good idea to try to pass a constitutional amendment that prevents right-to-work laws in the private sector? What's the driving? Why would anyone think that that's a good thing?
14: Yeah.
13: Beneficial to the state of Vermont, to Vermonters, those in the private sector, or even those in the public sector. Yeah.
14: I think that most people do not have all of the context and all the facts about what this amendment really would do. And I think once people understand it, especially a lot of the people that I've just had conversations with over the past few months, have certainly come to the same conclusions that you and I have. This amendment, as we mentioned at the beginning, has been promoted as a workers' rights amendment, and that rhetoric draws a lot of people in, but that's really not what it is. This is protections for union leadership, and this is going to cost taxpayers and the average, you know, employee in the state of Vermont. So I definitely do not think that it is a good idea.
13: Yeah, and so also, this affects Vermont's affordability, really, with the legislature. If this passes, if the people, the majority of the people, and it's just a simple majority.
14: Correct, 50%, yep.
13: Yeah, of people vote yes on this and don't understand the consequences. We're already seeing signs of sort of unions gearing up to strike and not work, and, you know, allegedly public sector employees, state employees, aren't supposed to strike, or, you know, there might be no strike. So what we've got, no strike clauses in people's contracts, mm-hmm. but when they're between contracts, so we have So we have a couple things going on right now currently. We have, is this the AFT? Is that the American Federation of Teachers? Something like that. So Vermont Public support staff at UVM Medical Center, they're voting on authorizing a strike. So this is support staff. This isn't like the doctors or the nurses. This is support staff and technical staff. And so the union is claiming that the thrust of this, like their negotiations, is they want safer staffing policies. They want more employees, and that's the major thrust. But there's also they want more money, too. So let's see.
14: Yeah, and I think it brings up, I mean, the affordability concern that you mentioned. Like, if we have, and we saw this with one of the teachers' unions, they voted down the contract recently, and the reason why was because if they had approved the teacher contract, mm-hmm. it would have set that school district over their approved budget increase, and it would have imposed a new tax on the town to pay for that salary increase for those teachers. And, you know, that is one of those situations where the school district is protecting the taxpayers, trying to avoid that new tax. And the union's job is to advocate for the best possible salary, benefits, working conditions for their employees. But when you're negotiating against the taxpayers, like, we have to draw the line somewhere. And the legislature is there to protect the taxpayers, to draw that line. And if this language passes and gets codified in the Constitution, it really prevents the legislature from, you know, putting their foot down, setting those caps on whether it's wages or benefits or pensions. And it does give the unions a lot of power, like you said, either to overrule a law and challenge a law, you know, bring it to court. It could get overturned if this goes through, or to do things like go on strike or write in, you know, clauses into their contracts that just really will be at the expense of Vermonters. Illinois is actually the only other state in the country that has passed a similar amendment to this, and they have the worst unfunded pension liability in the entire country, which means their taxpayers are on the hook for millions of dollars of unfunded pension liabilities, and there is nothing that the legislature can do. They can't pass any sort of reforms. They can't switch over to like a 401k style pension system instead of the defined benefit system that they have going right now, even though a lot of states have been doing that, and it's been really successful not only for state budgets but also for those employees who prefer to have a flexible 401k type plan. And that's just one example of the kind of reforms that, you know, might no longer be available to the legislature if this goes through. So it definitely, you know, begs the question of what's going to happen and who's going to be on the hook to pay for all this. And what we know from what history has shown is that it's always the taxpayers who are going to be on the hook to pay.
13: Yeah, absolutely. And even Peter Teachout in his written testimony points to Illinois passing this, and it kind of makes an argument for, because all the, you know, the legislature, you know, did pass it, and there were no complaints about it, that it must be okay. That means it must be okay then. But he also makes the point that, you know, time will tell how this impacts, and this was in 2024, I think. So I don't know if have there been lawsuits, or are there ongoing lawsuits now in Illinois against the constitutional amendment they passed, and this is something that Vermont could look forward to if Proposal 3 passes?
14: Yes. In Illinois, nothing has been settled yet, but there are ongoing lawsuits because of preemption issues. We mentioned earlier that the federal legislation, the NLRA, has labor protections written into it, and they cover specific things. They cover, you know, the wages, the hours, workplace safety, but they do not cover things like economic welfare. And so by overstepping that federal legislation, there's definitely a question of whether or not, you know, we're trying to supersede federal law, which, you know, could be challenged in court. And because of preemption, that could be struck down. So Illinois is in the middle of that. There's also going to be a lot of uncertainty for small businesses and how their own policies interact with this. anything like we mentioned with pension reform or health care reform that the legislature does, that could be challenged and held up in court. And all of those cases are going to take a lot of time and a lot of money, again, funded by the taxpayers. So if we rush into this and approve this amendment, we are going to be, you know, the second state to do so. And we're totally going to be an experiment for the country. And we're going to be the ones paying to find out all these unanswered questions.
13: That's an expensive experiment.
14: For sure.
13: An expensive experiment. So also, too, there's a question about agriculture and whether farm workers would be able to unionize if Proposal 3 passes and how that could potentially impact the agriculture industry in Vermont, and that production will go down by a great deal and we could lose a lot of our farms. It would decimate dairy, and these are things that Vermonters very much value, is the working landscape, mm-hmm. our agricultural working landscape, and that we risk losing food security. I know both sides, Republicans and Democrat, we're in a, you know, an election year now, talking about local control and food security and, you know, private property rights and what have you. And Proposal 3 just sounds like a real threat to Vermont's economic viability.
14: Absolutely. And not only in the agriculture sector, but even just for basic manufacturing, like all these states that have been passing right to work laws have been seeing an increased number of manufacturing jobs. A lot of businesses see that as a sign that that state is open for business, and they know that they can move there and operate in within a normal business margin, you know, profit margin, and they can actually go there and turn a profit. Whereas if we pass this amendment, it's going to be a signal that we are not open for business, right? Like if mm-hmm. we put up all of these protections for the unions, again, which are more for union leadership than actually for workers, it's just a signal to businesses that we are adding one more barrier that's going to make it difficult for them to come here and be successful. And we already have so many challenges with our high regulatory burdens, with our high taxation, and we're struggling to keep people here as it is. We're struggling to keep businesses here as it is. Mm-hmm. And so this is really another layer that we just cannot afford right now.
13: Yeah, I would agree with you. I'm looking at the Fiscal Alliance Foundation. I'm looking at their white paper, page 4. You can probably go to Fiscal Alliance Foundation to find this. And that Vermont's job market has flatlined employment growth in 2015 through 2025. The United States has gone up 12.6%. Vermont's has declined 0.6%. And the total, that's the private sector. Mm-hmm. Payroll employment. We've gone a negative 0.6%. And total employment, this is a household survey, in the United States, it's gone up 9.8%. And Vermont has just flatlined at 0%. It's gone neither up nor down. So Proposal 3 doesn't seem like would be helpful for that. Clara, where can people go for more information? What's your website?
14: Yeah, our website is rightforvermontfoundation.org, and we have a specific issue page dedicated to Prop 3. So if you go to rightforvermontfoundation.org/issue/proposal3, you can find all the information there. We've got articles, one-pagers, in case you're looking for talking points, want to tell your friends about this very important issue before you go out to vote. There's a ton of information on there, and we definitely encourage you to check it out and get educated, read the full amendment before you go to vote, because this is a really important issue that's going to affect how affordable the state is in the coming years.
13: Yeah, I would agree. There's a Media Fest, Vermont Stands Up Media Fest, October 3rd mm-hmm. at 1 o'clock in downtown Burlington. Go to vermontstandsup.com or .org, I don't remember which it is, to get tickets and learn more. It's a full day. There's some national speakers coming in. Claire is going to be there with information about Proposal 3. I'm going to be there with information on Proposal 4. And share this podcast with others. This is WDEV, Hot Off the Press. And join us for the second half hour with Ivor Kronik, running for state auditor.
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1: and News, I'm Rich Thomason in Washington. President Trump says the five men arrested outside a U.S.-operated airbase in western England were out to do big damage. They face explosives and terrorism-related charges. The base has played a role in the war with Iran. Oil prices have been on the rise again. Brent crude up more than 3%. West Texas Intermediate advancing 2%. As for the price of gas, AAA's national average, gallon of regular, $4.47. That's unchanged from yesterday. One death is blamed on that nor'easter that pounded the East Coast from the mid-Atlantic up to southern New England. Anthropic CEO Dario Amodei met with President Trump. It was a private dinner at the White House last evening. First one-on-one meeting between the two men. Watching Wall Street, the Dow is down 206 points. The Nasdaq off 209. More details, srnnews.com.
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18: 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The work, focused on diastolic heart failure, builds on two previous studies by researchers at UVM and could lead to improved treatment and earlier detection of a condition responsible for about half of all heart failure cases. UVM Health Network, living healthy together.
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20: Welcome back to WDEV's Hot Off the Press. This is Renee McGinnis, your host for today. If you missed the first half hour with Clara Morrison, the executive director from Right for Vermont Foundation, we discussed Proposal 3, a constitutional amendment, right to collective bargaining, that will appear on the general election ballot. Be sure to listen to that podcast so you can be informed on Proposal 3 if you missed the first half the hour. On the second half hour of the show, we have Ivar Kronik on the line with us. He is running for Vermont State Auditor. As always, we welcome your calls at 802-244-1777. Ivar, welcome to the show.
21: Thank you. Thank you very much for having me.
20: Ivar, so you are running for Vermont State Auditor. How about, would you like to give us some of your background and experience and tell us why you're running?
21: Absolutely. Me, my pleasure. I am, my name is Ivar Kronik. I'm running for the state auditor. I am running because I have 30 years life experience in the business environments. I'm working currently in a manufacturing firm in general accounting, and I am very familiar with the accounting roles in the book, in the auditing responsibilities on both sides of the people being audited and the auditor. In addition to which, I have served as a city councilor in the city of Pittsfield in Massachusetts. It's a city that experiences a similar type of stresses, though in a much more compressed and smaller version as the state of Vermont. High spending, high budgets, and a lot of pressure on paying the bills, so to speak. I am running for this office, very simple reason, really, is that over the last 10 years, since 2013, the Office of the Auditor has made a deliberate move to policy shop performance. The state's budget has grown, however, to $9.5 billion. It grows half a billion dollars every year. And major parts of our budget, massive parts of our spending, go absolutely unaudited and unreviewed every year. And in the face of this, the auditor's office is focusing on policy-driven performance audits. And that has to stop because we can't sustain that approach to auditing.
20: What does policy-driven performance audits mean?
21: Well, state auditor does two types of audits. We do financial audits where you just study the bookkeeping, the balance sheets, and the record keeping. And there's also a notion of performance auditing wherein you evaluate whether the program that you are or agency that you are auditing is actually performing its objectives, meeting its goals, so to speak. How did it actually perform? But there's nothing wrong with performance audits, in other words. However, the number of audits that this office has been producing is highly skewed towards performance audits. So there's something like 57 of them that they've done over the last 10 years, and they've added on to that adjunct investigations, which are absolutely just policy points. They're just biting remarks given to the legislator in order to make a point. Mm-hmm. So what they're doing is that they are focusing much of their energies on economic grants, such as given by the Vermont Economic Growth Initiative. And they're worth about, in the grand scheme of things, about up to $10 million in value, whereas the big spending in medicine for medical care, the health industry, is $2.5 billion. As a Democrat legislator, Charles Kimball, said to this auditor, I believe, he said, it sounds to me like you are arguing a policy difference, and you're not assessing risk. It's not risk ranking. In other words, it's a bigger fish to find.
13: Mm-hmm.
21: So it is policy. It is driven by the desire to adjust policy more than it is to find efficiency in the overall spending of our government.
13: Got it. So, Ivar, I'm looking at your palm card here, your campaign palm card, and it says radical transparency on top. What would you bring to the Office of State Auditor to improve Vermont's transparency?
21: Well, actually, it's a deficiency, I would say, transparency that runs through the entire, defines kind of our state of our auditing environment. First of all, I refer directly to the website, which has a lot of information on it, but it is incredibly hard to find. And in fact, the first thing you notice when you go there is that half of it is taken up by a photograph of some of poets.
13: Oh, which website are you talking about, Ivar?
21: The state auditor's website.
13: State auditor's website.
21: It's basically a quip, right? But frankly, you don't even know where you're on it. You have to think twice if you're actually on the right site, because it has got this big non-germane images of poets. Nothing wrong with that, but...
13: I see that. Yeah, I just pulled it up. Yep, looking at it right now.
21: Yeah. I know, it's like, but so what I want to have there, and my plan is to replace all that, get rid of the photographs, and make it a absolutely searchable directory of all the audits that have been done, the audits that are in process, audits that are scheduled to be completed, so the public can see the entire queue of progress in future progress in the auditing environment. And then there'd be a grand schedule of findings, which would be a separate directory of all the findings, violations, and other relevant things of concern, which will be put together into one place, so they'll all be easily searchable. You don't have to go filter for them in the individual reports, which is very, very difficult and time-consuming.
13: Mm-hmm.
21: So that's the first thing in radical transparency, is that site is going to change a lot. And that's going to be something that won't really exist anywhere in this nation, but there are models for it doing a hell of a lot better than what we're doing right now.
13: Mm-hmm.
21: But then it goes beyond that, because the website is just showing you what we're doing. The question is, what is going on is very obscure, because there are a lot of severe findings that we are at that are sitting on us like a detriment.
13: Yeah.
21: From our state, from the single audit that is conducted by the federal government and by in our own comprehensive annual review, has come out with findings, and basically what those findings are is that a lot of it's driven by the fact that we have our bookkeeping is so troublesome that it is a statewide problem, and we start the year off, and I believe we started the year off and we were $100 million off on the balance sheets, and so they didn't even know where to start on the state side. On the independent review.
13: Wow, yeah.
21: Our balance sheets aren't balanced, and so there's no transparency. Where did the money go? There was one case of I can't put my finger on it, but there was one audit in 2024 could not show a competitive procurement or a cost analysis on a $5 million contract. And that means they couldn't figure out who signed off on it. And if it happened there, the question is, where else is it happening? So there's a lot of obscurity. Oh, here's another thing. And last thing, this is the biggest one. There's two in over 10 years, $2.5 billion was granted to our state university system in total. And we have not done we're not allowed by law to audit the state university.
13: Ooh.
21: And no attempt has been made. And I will not want to be bringing the state auditor's office to the state doorstep and begin the audit there.
13: Eve, are you saying that according to state law right now, the state cannot audit the state university system, even though they're receiving $2.5 billion worth of taxpayer funds over 10 years?
21: I'm not going to be too precise in why this is, in which law it is, but by statute and law, it operates as an independent entity, and it has its own reporting functions. And they're not open to the state auditor's office.
13: So legislation would have to pass in order for the state auditor to be able to audit?
21: That would have to happen.
13: Yeah.
21: And I'm not going to wait for that to happen, however. And I will simply, all the money that goes to the state university, I will have to bring the audit right up to the state agency that gave them the money and ask them for proof of performance.
13: Mm-hmm.
21: And put the pressure on the state to agencies and all the funding agencies to prove that they are performing. They're spending money well.
13: Got it. Yeah, there's a couple of areas where I'm concerned about. I've tried to find out where, there's a lot of nonprofit organizations that work as partners with Vermont state government, and the legislature passes laws that designate some of these nonprofits to do certain tasks, particularly in the health and welfare and human services sector. And it's a little bit too close handholding for me, and I've tried to figure out how much money is being transferred and where it's going. So, and I know Representative Brenda Steady has also asked the Joint Fiscal Office, how can I track where this money is going? And even the Joint Fiscal Office is saying that it's difficult to track the money. So would you be able to do anything as a state auditor to try to track taxpayer dollars going to nonprofit organizations?
21: Once the money has left the state and gone into a nonprofit's hands, the state is not allowed by law to audit how that money is spent behind by the private parties. So the only thing I can do is demand that the state grantor is doing adequate follow-up and checks and verification. Mm-hmm. And I can bring as much pressure as I can on that side. And that's what I would do. And that would be my approach. To be honest, it is simply to look at the areas which look sketchy and demand accountability from the grantor.
13: Okay. And then what about specifically, I just watched something this weekend. There's this David Kenny, he's a California attorney and school board whistleblower. He laid out a detailed case of illegal and abusive bond schemes that have been draining taxpayer wealth for decades, especially through school districts. And what they're doing is, what these school districts were doing was extending the length. Let's see, he uses official statements and specific examples, including Fowler Unified School District's 2010 bonds, to argue that some issuances exceeded education code limits on term and interest. So they were expanding the terms of the loans, I think, which are supposed to be 25 years at 8%. They were using a different government code to charge a higher interest rate over a longer term. Is that something that the state auditor also can investigate, is potential school bond fraud?
21: Absolutely can do that, yes.
13: Okay.
21: It's not something that I came across in my preparations for this mm-hmm. office, to be honest with you. It is something that would certainly be, if that were a red flag there, I would definitely be interested in looking into it.
13: Mm-hmm.
21: There is a great deal, however, of detriment in the system and a lot of risk already we've picked up over the last decade. And I have to say that a lot of that will have to absolutely jump the queue. So the way you handle, I would handle such a question as the school bond, for example, is there would be mini audits. You would do an introductory review to identify potential violations or wrongdoing.
13: Yeah.
21: So it would be exploratory.
13: Okay. So is that information, like, can the public access any information about what is our school bond debt and what are the interest rates and what's the cost of the loan once it's paid in full? Is that kind of information available on the Vermont State Auditor site?
21: I'm fairly, not on the auditor site, no. That would be probably on the Department of Finance Management, might be in the Treasury.
13: Mm-hmm.
21: Might actually be in the school department site, to be honest with you, but it is a problem of financial reporting in the state, is that it's not centralized. It is quite dispersed.
13: Yeah. Is all that information from the Department of Finance and Treasury, is that publicly available? I mean, is it transparent?
21: There's a lot of information that's available.
13: Yeah. Okay.
21: I can't say that's available. I haven't looked for it, but I would assume it is. It should be.
13: Yeah. So, Ivar, you're running against, Tim Ash is also
21: yes.
13: running for.
21: I would say I am pretty well running against him.
13: Running against him? Yeah. So what do you have to bring to the table over Tim Ash?
21: I have a plan. That's what I've got. I got a plan to get the most out of this department. It's a small department. By state statutory, it's got allowed to cannot have more than 15 auditors on its staff, plus the lead auditor. So it's small. It's got a budget of about $3 million, I believe. It's not a big budget for $9.5 billion. You would want to have about 900, well, about 100 people working, I think, I estimate, mm-hmm. by if you break out the costs. But we don't have that, and that's okay, because there's a lot to do that we can get done with a very solid plan. The first thing that happens is we drop the performance audits and we reserve them for specific cases of great spending concern. And we completely drop the investigative reports, because they're not even in the office's statutes. There's no mention that we should be doing them, and they serve only political purpose.
13: Mm-hmm.
21: They are basically political statements on official letterhead. That's what they are. So they go, they get that, and now if we add another auditor, as far as I'm concerned, we can get rid of the deputy auditor's position and put a full-time auditor there, a senior auditor in that position. That would be a valid decision.
13: Uh-huh.
21: And now you have a staffed office, and what we do is that there are big holes that need to be explored. And these are the issues that sort of our red ink that we get from the annual comprehensive financial review, which is the state's statewide audit done every year, that the pension fund is unfunded, is $2.75 billion in debt.
13: Ooh.
21: The retiree health and other post-employment benefits is unfunded. Three, the employee medical insurance and information technology operations is $14.5 million in debt. And the information technology controls, cash reconciliation, discipline, and related operational processes are flawed. So the first three are multi-year loads on future budgets, and we need to get and the auditor can start by recording what the plans are to address the unfunded pension funds and make sure we're actually on track to putting them. Getting those funded. We have an obligation, right, to the people who help you in
13: yeah.
21: the state government. You know, you call them up in the Treasury, in the Secretary of State about your your taxes, and they're nice to you, you know, and they really want to help, and they deserve what they get. They deserve their pensions. We need to deal with take it seriously. The right. Information technology control issue is an interesting one. We have failed, not a auditing term, but we have non-compliances and password protections and security, and we need to absolutely have to make sure that they have processes and controls in place to make sure people are updating passwords and maintaining the integrity of our software and technology. That's the first thing that happens. A lot of that's just staff time, just reports and staff time.
13: Mm-hmm.
21: The bigger issue, and

0: and the federal government audits everything that they give us. And we have our audit from them has a great number of what's known as qualified opinions. Qualified is bad. A qualified opinion means that the CPA reviewing our documentation will not agree, will not say that they accept it as true.
1: Ooh.
0: They're not saying it's wrong, but they will not sign off on it. So it's kind of like your kitchen is, they say your, the inspector says you can live in your house, but the wiring in your kitchen is not up to code. Hmm. So these are, this gives us what's known as a not, a, we are not considered to be low risk by the federal government, which means that we, when we do our audits, when they audit us, they are, they will give us a higher degree of field work to complete the audit, which is labor, which means that we have to pay the CPA firms to do this extra work just to comply with the audit.
1: Wow.
0: It can, it also can become worrisome for bond lenders, because if the federal government doesn't see you as low risk, then why should they, right?
1: Mm-hmm.
0: So I'm not saying that these are the actual situation, but it's a risk. So anyway, it starts right there with that schedule that we have to supply first to the federal government before they begin their audit. It is the environment that contaminates absolutely everything. It contaminates everything. There, the things that are being expenses that we are recording in federal spending are not being coded correctly. So that's kind of like telling the federal government that you spent $200 million in Medicaid, but actually you only spent $100 million in Medicaid, and the other half was actually spent in a different area. And so the federal government goes looking for $200 million in Medicaid, they might not find it, right? Because it's not actually there. It's actually on a different, in a different, it was in the same book, but it was coded wrong. So that becomes a finding for the federal government, and that can result in a ding on your audit. And it means that you don't even know what you're doing, where you're spending your money. As far as the state government is concerned, they don't even know how they're spending their money.
1: So Vermont
0: can't report it.
1: Ivar, in Vermont, in relationship to other states, are you say we're not considered low risk, according to the federal government. Are there a lot of other states that are in the same boat, or is this kind of rare? We've got like about a minute and a half before we have to wrap up.
0: Oh, really? I would say it's not entirely rare, but it's absolute, but it hurts us.
1: Okay.
0: And we don't, it's because we do not have controls. And the first thing is at risk is SNAP. It has a great number of failures and of documentation that needs to be fixed.
1: Okay. We got 1 minute left. Do you have any forums going on coming up soon that you'd like to announce?
0: I don't have any forums coming up just yet. No, I can't. Yes, actually, there is a forum. I am very sorry. How could I forget? October 2nd, 6 o'clock, 6:15, I think it is.
1: In Burlington?
0: Burlington.
1: Okay.
0: Yep, a forum with Tim Ash, and I will. Square off.
1: Thank you, Ivar, for joining us today on Hot Off the Press. 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

0: WDEV also serves the Northeast Kingdom at 101.9 W270BR Island Pond.
1: Breaking news this hour from Town Hall. I'm Rich Thomason. President Trump says the men who were arrested outside a U.S.-operated airbase in England were intent on doing some big damage.
2: British police arrested five men on Sunday on suspicion of preparing an act of terrorism and explosives offences outside RAF Fairford, a military base in Western England that's operated by the U.S. Air Force. Three suspicious vehicles are being searched and counter-terror officers are leading the investigation. Fairford, about 100 miles west of London, is one of several bases in Britain that are used

0: used by the US Air Force under an agreement dating from the 1950s. American B-1 and B-52 bombers took off from Fairford for operations during the Iran conflict. I'm Charles Tillotesma.
1: Transportation Secretary Sean Duffy says the Trump administration is ending a Biden-era mandate, one that forced automakers to produce more expensive electric vehicles that American families did not want. One death blamed on the nor'easter. It's pounded the East Coast from the mid-Atlantic up to southern New England.
2: The storm caused street flooding in numerous communities along the Jersey Shore. There were voluntary evacuations in Manasquan, where this guy says it was a close call.
3: Oh, this is the worst. This one was the worst for us. Another foot or two higher, it would have been in the house.
2: First responders dealt with home and vehicle water rescues in Seabright, and significant beach erosions being reported in the Brigantine area. Governor Mikey Sherrill says NJDEP crews will be inspecting the beaches.
4: We will start fixing what we can and submit an application for federal assistance if appropriate.
2: There are school districts either closed or with delayed openings today. In New Jersey, I'm Scott Pringle.
1: SpaceX launched its massive Starship rocket into orbit this morning. The Starship 14 unmanned test flight launching from the SpaceX facility at Starbase, Texas. On Wall Street, the Dow down 392 points. Townhall.com.
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1: In Australia, a favorable court ruling for Britain's King Charles.
0: Three Australian appellate judges on Monday rejected a 68-year-old elder of the Krautatungalong people's landmark bid to prosecute Britain's King Charles over the alleged killings of Indigenous people. The ruling by Victoria State's Court of Appeal leaves Uncle Robbie Thorpe with one final domestic option, seeking permission to appeal to the High Court of Australia. This court, though, only accepts about 10% of applications for leave to appeal. Indigenous Australians use the titles uncle and aunt as marks of respect for community leaders. Thorpe, however, says he doesn't expect to receive a fair hearing in Australia, and so he may well take his allegations against the monarch to the International Criminal Court in the Netherlands. I'm Charles Tillotesma.
1: The number of confirmed Ebola cases in Congo has surged past 8,000. News and analysis at townhall.com. More young adults are suffering strokes.
6: A U.S. population study found stroke rates among young adults aged 20 to 54 has nearly doubled. The study's author from the University of Cincinnati said more people are surviving these strokes, which means more younger adults may be living with the long-term effects of stroke. The overall stroke rate has increased from about 34 cases per 100,000 people to over 62 by 2020. Researchers also found that high blood pressure, diabetes, atrial fibrillation, and substance use became more common among younger adults who had strokes. I'm Rob Martier.
1: Two giant pandas have arrived in the U.S., keeping a promise made by Chinese President Xi during his Washington visit last week. The two have been welcomed to Zoo Atlanta. They will have to remain in quarantine for about a month before visitors can see them. So-called panda diplomacy dating back to 1972. More on these stories, townhall.com.
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8: Outside the Waterbury Studios, cloudy skies and 58 degrees. Some shower activity expected this afternoon. We'll get details on that forecast coming up. Red Sox-Yankees game one of their wildcard series tomorrow night. Pregame at 7 o'clock right here on WDEV, FM and AM. Good afternoon. It is 12:06 on this Monday, September 28th. Lee Cattell with you on the Midday News Service. Local news brought to you by Stowe Insurance. And in local news, there was a significant accident this morning on Interstate 89 southbound in Winooski that snarled traffic for a few hours. That has been largely cleared, and I-89 is flowing freely again in that area. Once again, more details about that crash have not yet been released. Vermont's Agency of Education is rolling out steps to combat chronic absenteeism that has plagued the state since the COVID response. Data shows that before that response, chronic absenteeism for the 2019-2020 school year was 18%. Absenteeism skyrocketed to 42%. In 2021 and 22, it has dropped back somewhat since, but student absences in 2023 and 24 were still at 24%. So the state of Vermont is focusing on community initiatives offering transportation and mental health support and incentivizing after-school activities. The Agency of Education said the program is especially prevalent among students in marginalized communities, including those who are economically disadvantaged, homeless, or in foster care. It also hinders students on individualized education plans. Now, the agency is rolling out a new 3 to 5 year plan to tackle chronic absenteeism. The first step was a bill Governor Phil Scott signed into law in June, creating a statewide framework to address the issue. The plan has three key details: using data collected by schools, providing communication for school districts to send home, and engaging with schools seeing positive results. The new steps are expected to roll out in October. Vermont State Police are looking for a driver who crashed into several mailboxes in West Rutland Saturday night, leaving a piece of the car behind. Around 11:30 p.m. near the intersection of Blanchard Avenue and Franklin Street, police say the driver was traveling from Franklin onto Blanchard near Clarendon Avenue when the car hit the mailboxes. It is believed to be a 2016 or 2017 Honda Accord, and the plastic liner from the inside of the front passenger wheel well was left at the scene. Anyone with information can contact the Rutland Barracks of the Vermont State Police. In Island Pond, where you can hear us on WDEV at 101.9 FM, more than 2 years after flooding destroyed the town bridge, Brighton opened the repaired bridge today. The 10-mile square bridge was destroyed by floods in July of 2024. It has been closed as crews work to get FEMA funding to replace it. And Brighton Town Manager Michael Strait tells WCAX News it is an important step for the town. More local news later on this hour on the Midday News Service. Traffic is next. It is 12:10.
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8: It would appear as though the early accident this morning on I-89 southbound in South Burlington and Winooski and Colchester has dissipated somewhat, but there is still some slowed traffic on the approach southbound to the South Burlington exit. And a northbound coming into the exit 14 area, things are also slowed up a little bit with a busy bit of traffic on Route 2 in that area. So, again, through the safety corridor, there are places where traffic is at reduced speeds. North of that area proceeds well in both directions, and south of that area through Williston and on through Central Vermont and down to White River Junction. Looks pretty smooth sailing there. Exit 10 in Waterbury, no major problems. And in Stowe Village, bit of traffic through the area, getting through the village right now. But as we approach the peak of foliage season, that'll be a daily occurrence, I would expect. You can call 244-1777 with relevant travel information.
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0: Continuing with international news on WDEV, 5 men who are described as young and British by Associated Press have been arrested on explosives and terror charges near a U.S.-operated Air Force base in England. They were released on bail today, and counter-terror detectives say they were investigating multiple lines of inquiry, including whether there is a link to Iran. The men were detained Sunday morning after 3 vans were spotted in the countryside near RAF Fairford, a UK-owned base that has been used by American bombers during decades of conflicts in the Middle East. Investigators have not concluded if the incident was state-backed. They're investigating a possible link to Iran, Russia, or non-state militant groups. The RAF Fairford has also been the focus of protests by anti-war campaigners. The suspects have not been named. They were initially held over suspected explosives offenses and later arrested on suspicion of preparing an act of terrorism. Police say the men are all British nationals from London in their 20s. The head of the UK counter-terrorism policing, Lawrence Taylor, said the suspects face stringent bail conditions and absolutely remain under investigation. Iran has denied involvement. The Iranian embassy in London said it categorically rejects and strongly condemns the recent unfounded and malicious speculations, in their words, about the incident. Russia's bombardment of targets in Ukraine overnight killed at least 7 people and wounded more than 80 others. Plenty of daytime bombardment as well, as Moscow forces pounded apartment buildings, offices, gas stations, data centers, and a building of the National Academy of Sciences of Ukraine in downtown Kyiv. The attacks followed a week of diplomatic efforts at the United Nations to get traction for negotiations to end the invasion by Russia. Kremlin spokesman Dmitry Peskov said chances of making speedy headway on forging a peace settlement were bleak after recent Ukrainian attacks, including during recent parliamentary elections in Russia. Peskov told reporters, "Ukraine will have to pay a price for the actions that have taken place in recent months. That is happening right now." Russian drone attacks on the Kyiv region killed 4 people and wounded 8 overnight. And in the Middle East, Benjamin Netanyahu traveled secretly to the United Arab Emirates over the weekend to ask its leader to deny reports that he'd warned the Israeli prime minister about a looming threat by Hamas ahead of the Palestinian militant group's October 7, 2023 attack on southern Israel. The meeting between Netanyahu and Sheikh Mohammed bin Zayed Al Nahyan took place Sunday. 2 people were briefed on the Israeli leader's trip, confirmed that to Associated Press on Monday. The European Union's top diplomat, Kaya Kallas, said the bloc is applying for observer status in a Saudi-led maritime defense coalition formed to protect Saudi Arabia's energy exports. The EU has already had 6 vessels deployed to the Red Sea to try to protect shipping. Your forecast next here on the stations of Radio Vermont. 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
2: This is meteorologist Alonso Lopez with an exclusive report for the stations of Radio Vermont. Another rainy day is in store for all of Vermont as an area of low pressure makes its pass to the east. As it weakens, winds will relax across the state to less than 10 miles per hour by this afternoon. These light winds will then be the rule through today and tonight. Temperatures will range from the upper 50s east of the Greens to the low 60s in the Champlain Valley this afternoon. On and off rain will continue through this evening, beginning to taper from west to east beginning around midnight. Though rain will taper, clouds will stick around, only potentially breaking to mostly cloudy skies beyond the forecast period on Tuesday. Lows tonight will be in the mid and upper upper 40s. Given these saturated soils from recent rain, fog is likely in the valley, being dense at times, so motorists should allow extra time to get to their destinations and use their low-beam headlamps to wade through the fog. For Radio Vermont, this is meteorologist Alonso Lopez reporting from the Mount Washington Observatory.
0: Stretching that forecast out for tomorrow after the early fog, a mostly cloudy day, high around 66. Tomorrow night, partly cloudy, low in the upper 40s. Wednesday, partly sunny, a high near 74. Wednesday night, mostly cloudy, a low near 53. And Thursday's the pick of the week, partly sunny day with a high around 78 degrees. At the Knapp Airport in Berlin, overcast and 55. 58 right now in Waterbury. And the midday news service continues with national news. The Trump administration has released new fuel economy standards that relax regulatory requirements for automakers to control pollution from gasoline-powered cars and light trucks. The change furthers Trump's promise to revoke policies that encouraged or created incentives for the production of electric vehicles, and AP writes it will expose Americans to more planet-warming pollution from vehicles. Mileage standards known as corporate average fuel economy or CAFE requirements have been implemented since the 1970s energy crisis and set out how far new vehicles need to travel over a gallon of gasoline. The Biden administration put rules in place to aim for a projected 50.4 miles per gallon starting in model year 2031. The Trump administration has eased those mandates to reduce the industry fleet-wide average to about 34.9 miles per gallon for passenger cars and light trucks in model year 2031. A New York prosecutor has reopened an investigation into gang rape allegations at a Cornell University fraternity in response to a lawsuit filed by a woman who says she was sexually assaulted in 2024 by seven students after being plied with alcohol and drugs. Tompkins County District Attorney Matthew Van Houten said his office will present evidence to a grand jury as he faces questions from the public about why there were no criminal prosecutions in the case. The woman has been identified only by a pseudonym in the lawsuit. She filed the complaint September 16th, saying she was sexually assaulted at the Chi Phi fraternity house on Cornell's campus in October of 2024 after being pressured into snorting ketamine, smoking marijuana, and drinking alcohol. She's suing seven men, the fraternity, the university, an Ithaca bar, and others seeking undisclosed damages. Chipmaker NVIDIA has unveiled a new security platform that the chipmaker claims can stop artificial intelligence agents from going rogue. The company said its Open Agent Safety Platform includes open source software that, quote, sets boundaries for agents and follows a series of revelations from top AI companies about their models escaping and breaking into other organizations. NVIDIA executives said in a media briefing that the new system could have prevented a recent incident involving a swarm of OpenAI agents that autonomously hacked into the AI company known as Hugging Face. That incident was a high-profile breach that inflamed safety concerns about AI. NVIDIA software called OpenShell lets developers formally verify an agent has enough authority to do its job and no more, according to Justin Boitano, who is NVIDIA's Vice President of Enterprise AI. Two groups of people shot at each other during a birthday party at a Macon, Georgia city park. There were gunshot wounds to 12 teens, according to Bibb County Sheriff David Davis. The shootout occurred early Sunday morning, shortly after midnight, after a group of people had gotten kicked out of a home rented for a party to celebrate a woman's 18th birthday several hours earlier. At some point, another group showed up at the park and a confrontation occurred. Investigators are trying to determine how the two groups were related to each other and what prompted hostilities. No arrests were immediately made, but the sheriff said investigators had several persons of interest. And in Detroit, three people were killed and four more injured when an argument led to gunfire at an after-hours strip club Sunday morning in Detroit. Police responding to the shooting at 7:20 a.m. on a largely residential street found three men who had been fatally shot. Four more people were taken in private cars to area hospitals. All the victims were thought to be in their 20s and 30s. Todd Bettison, the Detroit police chief, said the department had leads but would not discuss them any further. Sports is next on the Midday News Service. Radio Vermont time is 12:23.
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4: Hey, it's Charlie Papillo. 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Stephen Russell Payne takes us back to 1970s rural Vermont with a dramatic coming-of-age love story. We'll find out about his inspiration for the novel and where you can meet him for a book signing. Plus, Jeff Weld with the Casella Waste Sustainability Spotlight. Travels with Charlie is brought to you by Casella Waste Systems, Milne Travel, and Myerswood Fired. I'll see you in my travels Monday at 1 right here on WDEV.
0: Midday News Service Sports, and this just in, so let's get this right out from the National Football League. The New York Giants have reportedly acquired quarterback J.J. McCarthy from the Minnesota Vikings, where he was the third-string QB behind Kyler Murray and Carson Wentz. New York adds depth at quarterback after starter Jackson Dart was ruled out for the rest of the regular season due to a torn MCL and meniscus. New York had been starting veteran Jameis Winston and called up Jake Haener to serve as its backup in their Week 3 win over Tennessee. Even though the Giants picked up their second win of the season, Winston struggled and New York's 12 points came from four field goals. It gives McCarthy a fresh start as he has quarterbacked the University of Michigan to the national championship in college football a few years ago. He is in his third year in the league and wasn't all that highly regarded in Minnesota after his tenure there. No word yet on what the Vikings may get in return. Well, the Red Sox wrapped up the regular season yesterday against the Chicago Cubs in a game in Tropicana Field. The matchup between the Cubs and Red Sox saw former Red Sox Alec Bregman deliver a big game for the Cubbies.
5: A one is high in the air. He did it again. He launches one to left field. It is way back and it is gone.
6: Might take him out after that one. Probably feel, I think he's feeling pretty good.
5: Good day at the office. He kind of looked like a hanging slider from Houck, and Bregman did not miss it.
0: Yeah, that's Alec Bregman, who homered twice, then added a double later on that drove in another run. He drove in four as the Cubs beat the Red Sox 6-2 to conclude the regular season. And again, that game was moved from Fenway Park, where the big Atlantic storm was pouring down upon the city of Boston and much of New England. And so they went down to Florida to get that game in. The Yankees also were rained out in their game against Baltimore, but apparently the major leagues weren't as big of a yank to make the Yankees play against Baltimore on the final day of the season, as they were to make the Red Sox head down to Florida. They let whatever happened happen in New York last night, and the game was canceled because of lousy weather. So the Yankees, heading into their series with the Red Sox, get an extra day of rest. The opening game of the Wild Card Series is tomorrow night. We're on the air at 7 o'clock. First pitch, 8 o'clock. And reports are that Cam Schlittler will start for the Yankees. He is 14-6 this season with a 1.95 earned run average. And the Red Sox will... Let me double check. I believe Sonny Gray was reported as the starter for the Red Sox, but that may not be official. But we'll know more later on in the day, I would suspect, as the Red Sox are 7 o'clock pregame tomorrow night. 8 o'clock is the first pitch, and we'll have it all right here on WDEV. And game two will be at the same time on Wednesday night. So the schedule for the postseason, with all four series getting underway tomorrow, starts at 2 o'clock in Atlanta, where the Braves will host the Philadelphia Phillies, who avoided disaster in falling out of the playoff picture by winning on the final day of the year. And the Houston Astros also will make the playoffs. They survived a run from the Texas Rangers to win the American League West. The Astros have a 5 o'clock start tomorrow afternoon against the Chicago White Sox. Red Sox and Yankees, 8 o'clock first pitch. And then out west, San Diego and the Chicago Cubs will get underway at 10 o'clock. And I believe we're going to join that one in progress late night after the Red Sox-Yankees coverage concludes. Well, a lot of folks up in this area are well aware of what Hockey Night in Canada is, the long-running series on CBC came to an end this past year, and now they're going to replace Hockey Night in Canada on CBC with the Professional Women's Hockey League. They will launch their fourth season with all 12 teams competing during the first weekend of December, and it will include women's hockey replacing the NHL on Hockey Night in Canada. In golf, the President's Cup featured quite the rally from the United States squad as they were down three heading into the pretty significant margin heading into the final day. But the Americans won 9 of the 12 matches on Sunday to move past the international squad and for the 11th consecutive year win the President's Cup. President Trump was on hand and was part of the photo session afterwards as the U.S. team passed the trophy from player to player at Medina outside of Chicago, Illinois. NASCAR wrapped up their weekend at Kansas Speedway with a win for Kyle Larson. Larson looks like he's approaching his peak for the season. But Denny Hamlin said there's time yet, although Larson was able to stretch his lead out in the point standings as they head to Las Vegas this coming weekend. And right now, the NASCAR standings have Larson leading Denny Hamlin by 26 points. Christopher Bell is in third, 50 points off the pace. And that's sports here on WDEV on the Midday News Service. Lee Cattell with you until 1 o'clock, then it's Travels with Charlie. Here's the latest in news.
7: With SRN News, I'm Bob Agnew in Washington. President Trump says he believes talks will continue with Iran this week after he turned down a ceasefire offer. In a phone interview with Axios, the president said Iran wants to make a deal, but it's not a deal that he wants to make. The president said it's a deal they would have maybe agreed to a year ago, but Iran overplayed their hand. Hurricane Polo remains a powerful Category 3 storm today as it moves through the Pacific. Last check, that storm was about 85 miles southwest of Cabo San Lazaro in Mexico. It expected to make landfall along Baja California Sur later today. It will have an impact on Southern California as well. The region will be seeing increased surf and dangerous rip currents. It's slow going on Wall Street so far today. Right now, the major indexes are all in negative territory. According to the latest numbers, the Dow is up dropped by just about 1 point, the NASDAQ down by 10. This is SRN News.
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0: Checking the midday business update on Wall Street. Shares are down today with the Dow off 0.3, the S&P 0.4, and the NASDAQ is down 0.5%. On the commodities market, crude oil is up a dollar at $93.42 a barrel. Gold is off $158 at $4,163 an ounce. And silver has dropped 4.8%. That is a $3.11 drop to $61.69 an ounce. On the crypto market, Bitcoin's down about 440, trading at just under 84,000. European markets today didn't move a whole lot. The FTSE in London and the DAX in Germany were down about 1/10, and the CAC 40 in Paris was very close to where it started. The yield on the 10-year Treasury note jumped up today from 5.17% late Friday to 5.26% today. That's a considerable move for the bond market, and the 10-year yield is back to where it was in 2007 before the financial crisis and Great Recession sent yields toward zero. American Airlines and United Airlines both sank today with the rise in oil prices. They're both down about 3.7%. Gold miners were weak after the price of gold fell nearly 4%. The Denver-based mining giant Newmont fell 4.4%. One of Wall Street's bigger losses was MongoDB, fell 18% after the database company said its CEO is stepping down immediately to pursue a senior role at Meta Platforms. Also, big shares include NVIDIA. They're up 2.8% today. The big story out of NVIDIA is that the board for the big chip-making company has cleared the way to spend $150 billion more in share buybacks as they look to make more use of their revenue growth, fueled by demand for its high-end artificial intelligence chips. And SpaceX's Starship test reached Earth orbit. 26 Starlink satellites were deployed despite an engine going out during the ascent. Ship 41 lost one of its six Raptor engines during ascent, but finished its ascent burn and coasted on what SpaceX called a passively safe suborbital trajectory while engineers checked the ship's systems. Starship then fired a single Raptor engine for its orbital insertion burn. The company said it was targeting an orbit of about 275 kilometers. That's a look at business news. Bob Welch in the 4 o'clock hour will give you the closing bell stock report. Radio Vermont time is 12:36.
9: Major General Greg Knight, former Vermont Adjutant General for the stations of Radio Vermont. You're about to hear the 13th in our series about the Vermont Army National Guard, 1st Battalion, 172nd Armored Deployment to Iraq from June 2005 to June 2006, known as Task Force Sabre. Reintegration. We arrived at Camp Shelby after the long flight from Southwest Asia through Bangor, Maine, to Gulfport, Mississippi, and onto buses for the ride to the training base. Our original timeline for out-processing at Camp Shelby was 4 days, which was extended to a week without explanation. I suppose we were good for the economy in Hattiesburg, Mississippi. The transition felt weird. Less than 24 hours before, we had left a combat zone. Insurgents, danger and tragedy, filthy and stinking of feces and burn pit smoke, and came back to green grass, clean sheets and hot showers. We went off post in vans, had dinner at Chili's and drank beer. We ordered pizza delivery and lounged around waiting for our turn to outprocess at the Camp Shelby Admin Center. Hurry up and wait. Classic Army. While at Camp Shelby, our state psychiatrist, Colonel Coffin, was on post. He loved soldiers and taking care of them. I remember sitting in a group debrief with most of my Tactical Operations Center team, receiving information from Doc Coffin on PTSD, anxiety, and other post-deployment issues. When Colonel Coffin asked us to share experiences, no one said anything. Nothing. It was still too fresh and raw. Doc Coffin, who I believe understood the gravity of our experience, gave us advice on what to look for. He said whatever was going to manifest would show up in 5 or 6 months. In my case, he was right on. We spent our time at Camp Shelby and in Hattiesburg going to the gym, visiting bars, restaurants, Walmart, sleeping and getting used to the idea of being back in America. No IEDs, small arms fire, ambushes, mortars or rockets. It was quite warm, and I remember cleaning my face with a baby wipe. Even after nearly a week in the U.S. with running water and showers, the baby wipe was brown with the dust of Ramadi. If you were to blow your nose, what came out was brown. Ramadi wasn't just in our heads, it was in our bodies, literally oozing out of us. For some, retaining the dirt of Ramadi and the sediment from burn pit toxins would cost them their lives. We finally boarded the Global Airways charter jet that would carry us home. After taking off, the initial chatter in the plane faded, and most of us were wrapped in our own thoughts. A lot of us took a nap, despite the excitement of soon being reunited with loved ones. I remember the flight attendants treating us wonderfully, with a great deal of understanding, appreciation, and kindness. They were amazing. As the aircraft approached landing at Burlington International Airport, it seemed like everyone on the plane held their breath. As the wheels touched down, we all let out a great cheer, pumping our fists and high-fiving. Even now, it's hard to describe the feeling of having your loved ones waiting for you on the ramp. I hugged my wife and kids, but my youngest, who was about 2 years old when I left 18 months before, was skeptical. He didn't really know me. I just said to my wife, "Let's go home." Most of us took leave before returning to civilian life. We went to the beach in Maine for a week. I drank a lot of beer, got to know my family again. I did not, however, talk about Ramadi. To this day, most of us don't. Being home, as comforting as it was, felt odd. Everything was just so normal. I'd see neighbors and friends who would say, "Hey, Greg, welcome home. How was it?" As if I'd just come back from a cruise or visiting Myrtle Beach. It seemed no one really understood I'd just returned from a combat zone. It wasn't their fault. They didn't know. The most awkward question was and remains, did you kill anyone? At first, I didn't know how to answer or even engage the question. To say that wasn't really my job would have been misleading. After being asked a few times, my response became simply, "I hope so." Next month's episode is called Aftermath. This is Major General Greg Knight for the stations of Radio Vermont.
1: Oh no, it's the flu monster. 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
0: Back to world news here on WDEV. Mediators are still working with Iran and the United States on brokering a deal to end the fighting and open the Strait of Hormuz after U.S. President Trump publicly rejected Iran's latest proposal. That's what three regional officials and a senior U.S. official told Associated Press. The indirect talks were expected to resume today. The officials divulged that the behind-the-scenes efforts continue. Iran Foreign Minister Abbas Araghchi remained in New York after last week's gathering of world leaders at the UN General Assembly. He said he was awaiting definitive word from mediators of Trump's rejection. Qatar has been mediating the conflict. In Thailand, Floodwaters in the capital of Bangkok were slowly receding today after nearly continuous rainfall over the weekend. Some neighborhoods and major roads remain inundated. About 700,000 people were affected by the flooding over the weekend, and media from Thailand reported 2 flood-related deaths in the city and at least 10 nationwide. In Nepal, rescue teams searched for a dozen people swept away by an avalanche that killed at least 4 on a Nepalese mountain during severe weather. Rescuers from the Nepal National Mountain Guide Association say they recovered 2 more bodies Monday in addition to 2 others who were found Sunday. 12 are missing. All those killed or missing were Nepali nationals. They were at base camp at Mount Himalung, preparing for foreign clients to arrive and climb the peak during the autumn climbing season that began this month when they were swept away. According to South Korea's military, North Korea likely planted the landmines that injured 3 South Korean soldiers last week along the heavily fortified border separating the countries known as the Demilitarized Zone. The South's Joint Chiefs of Staff announced the preliminary finding after inspecting the site with the U.S.-led United Nations Command. Relations between the Koreas have deteriorated sharply in recent years amid North Korea's accelerating nuclear weapons program and the collapse of U.S.-led diplomacy aimed at resolving the nuclear standoff. And a 10-year-old child and 2 women died Monday on the migration route across the English Channel from France, apparently trampled to death on a boat packed with more than 100 people. The so-called taxi boat ran into difficulty off the northern French coast with its passengers asking for help, authorities said. These inflatable boats attempt the dangerous crossing after picking up people from the beaches of northern France, where they wade into the sea to clamber aboard. A French maritime rescue boat took 105 people on board. The child and the 2 women were declared dead by an intensive care team that was helicoptered aboard. 9 other people required medical treatment. Radio Vermont time is 12:44. Here once again your forecast from Mount Washington Observatory.
2: This is meteorologist Alonso Lopez with an exclusive report for the stations of Radio Vermont. Another rainy day is in store for all of Vermont as an area of low pressure makes its pass to the east. As it weakens, winds will relax across the state to less than 10 miles per hour by this afternoon. These light winds will then be the rule through today and tonight. Temperatures will range from the upper 50s east of the Greens to the low 60s in the Champlain Valley this afternoon. On and off rain will continue through this evening, beginning to taper from west to east beginning around midnight. Though rain will taper, clouds will stick around, only potentially breaking to mostly cloudy skies beyond the forecast period on Tuesday. Lows tonight will be in the mid and upper 40s. Given these saturated soils from recent rain, fog is likely in the valley, being dense at times, so motorists should allow extra time to get to their destinations and use their low-beam headlamps to wade through the fog. For Radio Vermont, this is meteorologist Alonso Lopez reporting from the Mount Washington Observatory.
0: And outside the Waterbury studios at 12:46, the time, it is 58 degrees. We'll have more U.S. national news and local news taking us up to the top of the hour and travels with Charlie here on WDEV FM and AM.
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0: Taking a look at your traffic situation here. Looks pretty good out there. There is still some slowed traffic between the Winooski River heading south toward exit 14. A little slower through that section with a blocked lane. But that's a far cry from the trouble they had earlier this morning. So things are pretty good there in the safety corridor. North of that, 89 flows freely both directions right up to the Highgate border crossing. South of that, things look good through Williston. Also, no problems in Waterbury. Exit 10's all right. And in Stowe Village, a little bit of traffic through there as we get into the peak foliage season. But not too bad there either, actually. 89 proceeds with, I got a crash reported, and this is between Middlesex and Montpelier, southbound 89, crash reported in that area. Don't see any backup of traffic in that location, but want you to be aware that that is an active scene at this time. 89 proceeds down to the river crossing down at the border with New Hampshire. No issues there with construction as things are flowing at normal speeds into the Granite State at this time. All other roads appear to be moving along without incident. You can call 244-1777 if you have relevant travel information to pass along. At 12:49, we continue with some national news.

0: This just in, the FBI Deputy Director Andrew Bailey has resigned after 1 year on the job, according to the Wall Street Journal, the New York Times, and MS Now. Bailey had been overseeing election matters last August. Then Attorney General Pam Bondi and FBI Director Kash Patel picked then Missouri Attorney General Andrew Bailey to serve as co-deputy director of the FBI. It is not clear why Bailey resigned. This morning, Bailey thanked President Trump, Attorney General Todd Blanche, and Kash Patel for the opportunity to serve in the FBI. The U.S. Senate is poised to pass a sweeping bipartisan bill today that would regulate college sports, an attempt to end chaos in an industry that's been upended by skyrocketing payments to athletes and near unrestricted transfers between schools. Passage of the legislation would be the strongest effort yet by Congress to set national regulations governing payments to college athletes for their name, image, and likeness, and how often they can transfer. It would give the NCAA no authority over those rules and limited antitrust protections to enforce them. The bill is the product of years of Senate negotiations that intensified as some in the industry pleaded with Congress to step in after a 2025 lawsuit settlement uprooted the college sports landscape by allowing colleges to pay their players. While there has not been a hurricane in the Atlantic Basin so far this year, there is a tropical storm that formed that is not threatening land. It's about 870 miles east-northeast of Bermuda and moving east. Maximum sustained winds were around 45 miles per hour. The Atlantic hurricane season has been unusually quiet this year. And Walmart is aiming to assuage customers' fears about its new pricing technology as it rolls out digital price labels at its stores. In a statement on the company's website, Walmart CEO John Furner vowed that the Arkansas-based retailer is not using personal information like income, shopping history, or a customer's willingness to pay to set prices, and he says it won't be doing so in the future either. The pledge from Walmart comes as concerns are mounting from some shoppers, consumer advocates, and lawmakers skeptical about the rollout of digital price labels by the discounter and other stores. They are rapidly replacing paper shelf tags at U.S. supermarkets and let stores change prices instantly from a central computer instead of having workers swap out paper labels by hand. Walmart said in March that 2,300 U.S. locations already use digital shelves, and they expect this technology to be chain-wide within the next year. 12:53, and we'll get to local news in just a moment, but Travel's Charlie Papillo has made his way into the studio, and we're going to get a few words from Charlie to set up what's coming up in the show after the 1 o'clock news. How you doing there, Charlie?
1: I'm doing great. I'm just grateful to be here, and of course, how important it is to listen to WDEV as I'm heading, getting ready to get on the highway, and I hear you say that there's a little backup, around Winooski and further south on 89, so I turned it around, GPSed it, and through the miracle of GPS, I'm here, as well as my first guest this afternoon, author Stephen Russell Payne. He's been on with me before on this station, of course, on my other program many, many times. He has a new book out called Almost April. It takes place in Vermont, and we got lots to talk about with him. And Anthea Dexter Cooper is going to be joining me from Run Vermont. They've got some changes coming up for the upcoming marathon, which is in May, of course. But can you believe it? Registration starts on October 1st.
0: Oh, man, that's before the week is out.
1: Get your bib. Yeah, get going.
0: Right. Travels with Charlie coming up after the 1 o'clock news here on WDEV. Local news will take us to the top of the hour here on the Midday News Service. The Vermont Department of Corrections announced the death of a Newfane man who was being held at the Southern State Correctional Facility in Springfield. 44-year-old Travis Gembrowski entered Department of Corrections custody on Saturday. Sunday morning, According to the DOC, he experienced a medical event. Correctional staff called medical staff and began an emergency medical response. Gimbrowski was pronounced dead. Corrections says his death does not appear suspicious at this time. A South Burlington man who was sentenced to federal prison in 2022 after threatening a former domestic partner with a rifle while on drugs was arrested again for a new gun charge, according to the Federal Bureau of Alcohol, Tobacco, Firearms, and Explosives. Vermont News First reports 25-year-old Kendall Liberty has a history of threatening family and others. Court records show that the new charge in federal court is for unlawful possession of a firearm as a convicted felon. That happened two times in 2025 in connection with domestic violence complaints in Burlington. Judge Kevin Doyle ordered Liberty jailed during his initial hearing Friday based on a detention motion by the U.S. Attorney's Office that said that Liberty was an ongoing danger to the community. The 251 Club of Vermont held its annual meeting Sunday in Montpelier. It's a group for people working

0: An elderly woman was injured in a car crash around midday Saturday in Shaftesbury. State police say 78-year-old Barbara Backey of Shaftesbury was turning onto Route 7A from Old Depot Road and failed to yield for an oncoming Chevy Tahoe. Both cars had significant damage. Backey was hospitalized with minor injuries. The other driver was hurt but did not go to the hospital. The Vermont building at the Big E was packed on Vermont Day Saturday, which is typically the highest ticket sales day of the fair. And Vermont vendors were displaying their goods at the Vermont building along the Avenue of States. The Vermont Agency of Agriculture congratulated Larry Scott of Newberry for being honored Saturday by the Vermont trustees for his commitment to the Big E Fair and Vermont agriculture. Official attendance totals have not yet been released. The City of Montpelier Department of Public Works restored water service to all customers due to a large water main break. Elm Street, or Route 12 in Montpelier, had been closed between Spring and School Streets Saturday afternoon with an alternate detour in place along Main Street. On Sunday morning, the service was brought back online and no boil water notice is needed at this time. One person was taken to the hospital after a three-car crash Friday afternoon on Interstate 89 in St. Albans. The three vehicles crashed in the northbound lane near Exit 19, and all three vehicles ended up on the shoulder of the exit off-ramp. One of the drivers was taken to the hospital. Police did not say what her condition was. That crash remains under investigation. And tomatoes, pumpkins, and all kinds of decorated gourds flew through the air Sunday at the Pumpkin Chuckin' Festival in Stowe. The Rain or Shine Festival had a crowd gathered under umbrellas and hoods to avoid some downpours. The competition invites Vermonters of all ages to build a trebuchet capable of launching pumpkins or smaller fruit across the Stowe events field. The grand prize winner, Jonathan Stapleton, uses the same trebuchet every year. He's won the competition with it for 5 years now. Sunday, his machine sent a pumpkin 830 feet all the way into the woods. All admission fees go to the Clarina Howard Nichols Center in Morrisville, an organization dedicated to ending domestic and sexual violence in Lamoille County. And the University of Vermont Rubenstein School of Environment and Natural Resources will host the Vermont Summit tomorrow at the UVM Davis Center. The summit features a keynote address from Nate Higgins, Executive Director of the Institute for the Study of Energy and Our Future, and a UVM PhD alumnus, followed by a cross-sector panel, what they're calling Vermont Reality Roundtables, and audience discussion. The event is free and open to members of the public. Once again, Red Sox-Yankees pregame tomorrow night for Game 1 of their wildcard series is at 7 o'clock. Lee Cattell, thanks for joining me on the Midday News Service.
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2: Breaking news this hour at Town Hall. I'm Bob Agnew in Washington. President Trump says he believes talks will continue with Iran this week after he turned down a ceasefire offer. In a phone interview with Axios, the president said Iran wants to make a deal, but it's not the deal he wants to make. He says the president would have accepted that maybe a year ago, but he says Iran has now overplayed its hand and that deal is off. An investigation is underway into a suspected terrorist plot targeting a British airbase used by U.S. military members.
3: Authorities have released few details about the suspects or their possible motives, but Iran has threatened the base in the past, in July calling it a legitimate target. The president suggesting the suspects were under surveillance.
4: We had them under view for a long time and we got them.
2: That's NBC's Ralph Sanchez reporting. The five men now being held on suspicion of terrorism and explosives charges. Taking a look now at a lot of the health news is Scott Pringle.
5: It's the time of year for asthma flare-ups with the transition from summer into fall. Dr. Megan Conroy at the Ohio State University Wexner Medical Center says changes in temperature, humidity, and pollens really have an impact on airway inflammation, and that's the driver of asthma.
6: We also see increase in circulation of respiratory viruses, so the common cold virus, and others that start to circulate in the fall. These are the most common causes of asthma flares. But we also see increase in pollens like ragweed.
5: She recommends people take all

0: Medications as prescribed, no matter how frequently symptoms of asthma occur, and have a rescue inhaler on hand. Cancer is more common in people with type 2 diabetes. A new study being presented at the European Association for the Study of Diabetes shows cancer impacts people with type 2 diabetes twice as much as the rest of the population. Researchers looked at health data for all adults living in Denmark between the years of 1996 and 2022 for their study. Health update, I'm Scott Pringle.
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3: Stocks have slumped as oil prices rise following President Trump's rejection of Iran's proposal for reopening the Strait of Hormuz. Brent crude is up more than 3%. West Texas Intermediate advanced 2%. The price of gas, AAA's national average for a gallon of regular, $4.47. That's the same as yesterday. The Trump administration releasing new fuel economy standards would relax regulatory requirements for automakers to control pollution from gas-powered cars and light trucks. It's a move that President Trump says will save Americans thousands on a new vehicle. Among the economic reports due out this week, the Labor Department releases its latest report on job openings. The Commerce Department will be issuing its third and final estimate of how the U.S. economy fared in the second quarter of the year. For the Wall Street Business Report, I'm Rich Thomason.
1: You'll find breaking news and analysis at townhall.com. The U.S. ambassador to China, David Perdue, confirms President Trump raised the possibility of selling weapons to China during his recent meeting with President Xi Jinping. Here's Mark Mayfield.
4: Perdue made the comments Sunday on Fox News, saying Trump asked Xi if China would like to buy U.S. arms. The remarks come as the two countries continue to compete over trade, technology, and Taiwan. Trump and Xi are expected to meet again in November at the Asia-Pacific Economic Cooperation Summit, followed by another meeting in December at the G20 Summit in Miami. Their latest meeting ended Friday after Xi's three-day state visit to Washington. I'm Mark Mayfield.
1: Attorney General Todd Blanche addressing the president's move to try and ban three major outlets from the White House. Blanche defended the president's position on ABC's This Week, saying that being at the White House is, in his words, a privilege, not a right. The president had banned CNN, MS Now, and Politico over what he said was negative coverage and fake news. You'll find more on these stories at townhall.com.
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1: 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I'd love to have you. 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I'm also on Instagram if you want to follow me, Charlie_Papillo on Instagram, Charlie_Papillo on Instagram. There's some traveling stuff in there, and my favorite thing, donuts. I've always got my latest donut. I was in Denver International Airport, and I went into a Voodoo Donut, which my first guest this afternoon, Stephen Russell Payne, who travels all over the place. Have you ever been to a Denver International?
2: Yes.
1: Have you had a donut at... we were talking donuts before we went on the air. Have you ever had a Voodoo Donut?
2: Well, I was with my wife, so the answer would be no.
1: Oh, okay. Oh, and that's what you're telling me while she's listening. I understand. Okay. We'll get into that in just a moment. I want to thank my sponsors, of course, Casella Waste Systems, Casella.com, Zero Sort Recycling, helping to keep it out of the landfill. 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Myers Wood-Fired, 408 Shelburne Road in Burlington. Bagels, yeah, Montreal style. Hand-rolled, honey-boiled, wood-fired. Daily soups. It's that time of year, right? It's getting chilly outside. Maybe you got some chili on the menu, too. Flavored cream cheeses, of course. 408 Shelburne Road in Burlington. That's Myers Wood Fired. And they're on Facebook and Instagram, Myers Bagels BTV. Today's program, Run Vermont recently announced some exciting changes to next year's M&T Bank Vermont City Marathon. Executive Director Anthea Dexter Cooper will be filling us in. And a quick reminder, Jeff Weld with the Casella Waste Sustainability Spotlight was supposed to be on with us today. He's not able to make it, but I did want to give a mention that they have a job fair that is happening tomorrow at the Champlain Valley Expo from noon to 3:30. Now, this is a job fair that's it's a hands-on job fair, community career and a job fair open to the public. There's a lot of the interactive hands-on events, live demonstrations, heavy equipment simulators with welding, pipe, fusion, maintenance gear, all of that. If you want more information, go to their portal, Casella Careers portal, at the Casella.com website, Casella.com. So I mentioned we've got Anthea Dexter joining us at the bottom of the hour. My first guest today, he's been on with me many, many times and on this program as well as a previous program, the author of Riding My Guitar, The Rick Norcross Story, Cliff Walking, and You Were Always There. That was his latest novel, but his latest is it's out. It's called Almost April. Won't you please welcome Stephen Russell Payne. Good afternoon, Stephen.
2: Thank you, Charlie. Great to be back with you. I always appreciate chatting with you.
1: Sometimes some of the more interesting things come up when the mics are off. You and I are talking about reminiscing about the old days when you were a guest with the Charlie and Ernie and Lisa show on that other radio station, and some of the things that we did on there. And a lot of it did revolve around donuts. That's how we got into that whole conversation about donuts. And Ernie was the donut aficionado, was he not?
2: He was, absolutely.
1: And it was amazing, and you can attest to this because you were in studio with him, that he could be eating a donut, and, I would hit that news sounder, and it was like pulling the string on the old Chatty Cathy doll. The minute the news sounder came on, whatever morsel of donut was in his mouth went into the side pocket like a chipmunk, and
2: he was a professional.
1: And he just read the headlines, took it right up to the top of the hour, and didn't miss a beat.
2: Exactly. Good times.
1: It was good times. Well, it's great to catch up with you again and to have you on. One of the things I always remember about Ernie when we have you on was he always got a kick out of the fact that, and for those of you that don't know his background, sheriff, he was also a surgeon. And Ernie just found it so hilarious that his name was Dr. Payne.
2: I've heard that before a few times.
1: I'm sure. Although it's not spelt like that, but I'm sure you've heard that joke so many times that you're kind of, you're over it at this point, right? Well, here comes your doctor, Dr. Payne, get ready, right? So your latest novel, now that also takes place in Vermont. The one previous to that took place in Vermont.
2: Correct.
1: Fictional towns or not? Because it kind of...
2: The last novel, You Were Always There, was set in Greensboro around Caspian Lake, so all of those locales were real.
1: Yeah.
2: This takes place down in Addison County in a fictitious town called Bridgeton, which is really close to the Champlain Bridge. I kind of had to create a town that worked for the novel, but almost everything in the novel, like Snake Mountain and the wildlife preserve, are all real, but the town's a little made up.
1: Yeah, I get that. But you know, one of the things that really impresses me about when you write about Vermont, that it maybe it's because we're sort of the same age, we are the same age, but it strikes a nerve because of the era that you write about, typically, and you were almost there, that was in the 70s, so that struck a nerve, and I'm wondering, you know, when people come out to book signings, do they come up to you, specifically with You Were Almost There, do you meet Vietnam, because it was the Vietnam War era, do vets come up to you, do they talk to you about that?
2: Yeah, it's really interesting you mentioned that. I do a lot of book groups and library groups and that sort of thing. And on two occasions when I was touring with You Were Always There, I had Vietnam vets speak up. And both times they mentioned during the discussion, kind of towards the end of the discussion, that they had never mentioned their war experience ever until they read that book. And somehow that story like opened up a safe place for them. In fact, I was at one southern Vermont, I think, this guy spoke up really with tears in his eyes, and his wife, who was next to him, almost fell out of her chair because he'd never spoken about the war ever. And as an author, you know, to be able to move people and have them experience something not firsthand, but through literature. But when it opens up something for them, it's really cool, very powerful.
1: It is. And, you know, I didn't serve, and I certainly was not in the war, but growing up in that era, we knew people that went to war. We'd met people that came back. I knew people that didn't come back, or heard of them that didn't come back. So that story really did strike a nerve. It really did. So one of the other things I noticed, and specifically when I read Almost April, is immediately the imagery that you possess and you're able to do. I mean, it grabs you, and I won't read from the, but I wrote this down. I said, the first paragraph just kind of grabs you. And then as you're going along, I read your book, and part of it when I was in Denver.
2: Eating donuts,
1: yeah. As a matter of fact. And I started highlighting things that you'd written throughout, and then I made a list. And I said, these are things that I wonder, you know, people outside of Vermont, do they get it? And I know Joe Citro, and I want to read his quote in a moment, but, you know, he talks specifically about how you picture Vermont. And I'm going, yeah, it's exactly what he does. And you know, here's some of the words, and I wonder, like, somebody that lives in California, do they know what an Afghan is? Now, you know what...
2: it's not someone from another country.
1: No. I immediately, Afghan. It's like, my grandmother knitted one for me when I was in high school. I still have it.
2: Sure.
1: And it's interesting because she said, what color do you want? And think about it. This was the 70s. This was Easy Rider time, remember? And, you know, Peter Fonda with the flag on his,
2: sure,
1: on his back. I said,
2: sure,
1: I want a red, white, and blue Afghan.
2: Nice.
1: And that's what she made for me. And you know what? I mean, here we go. You know, 50 years later, it's still in great condition. You can wash it. You know, it doesn't shrink. It's perfect. But that's what an Afghan is. You mentioned Afghan. Shepherd's pie. You know, I think that's a New England thing, although maybe other parts of the country do different renditions of
2: that's
1: it.
2: That's what you have before donuts.
1: Or after donuts. And that's funny. You know, we're bringing Ernie up a lot here. He's getting an awful lot of airtime. But you know what? That was his favorite meal.
2: Well,
1: Lisa would make him a shepherd's pie for his birthday.
2: I actually, in this book, my editor, who lives in California, wrote me an email one day, and we'd been going over some chapters, and she said...
1: What is it?
2: Well, no, she actually said, does B make anything besides shepherd's pie? Because I'd mentioned it, like, too many times.
1: Yeah, and biscuits.
2: So we kind of... changed it up a little.
1: And then another one, and you know, you talk about how a book or a novel can strike somebody and make them, and I don't know if this is what you set out to do, but, you know, I'm thinking back to, you know, going to an event with my dad, who's passed away 60 years ago, to a church dime a dip supper. And, you know, they don't exist anymore.
2: They're like $5 a dip now.
1: I was going to ask you, you know, if you set for inflation, what would a dime a dip supper be today?
2: A lot. Yeah, it's interesting. You know, I tour a lot with these books way out of Vermont.
1: Yeah.
2: And it's interesting you bring this up because, in general, readers love kind of hearing these classic terms that are appropriate for the 70s or whatever era I'm writing about.
1: Yeah.
2: And I've had people ask me about things. Well, for instance, we had the launch the other night at Phoenix Books in Burlington. Had a great crowd. It was super. And I had somebody afterwards come up and talk to me, and they wanted to know, why in the world would someone have a second kitchen? And, you know, they'd never heard of that.
1: Really?
2: I mean, a second kitchen, a back kitchen, you know.
1: Yeah.
2: And so I explained it to her. She was from New York City, actually. And she was just fascinated by that. You know, really? Yeah, that's usually where the washer dryer was.
1: A lot of them were in the basement. You know, especially in Italian families, they would have a because that's where you did your canning. You know, you had to be able to go down and do canning and make wine, things like that. Stephen Russell Payne, my guest this afternoon on Travels with Charlie. His latest novel is Almost April. We haven't even dove into it yet. We will in just a moment. We'll take a break and we'll be right back. But first, I want to read a quote from your fellow author, Joe Citro, what he writes about your book. When reading Stephen Payne's new novel, Almost April, I was in his iron grip from the very start. This powerful coming-of-age story is a breath of fresh Vermont air. His engaging, true-to-life characters and a wonderfully optimistic plot magically transport the reader to a quintessential Vermont, one that some of us remember and others dream of discovering. Mm. And boy, in a nutshell, that's it. You know, that's the Vermont that I remember.
2: I got to remember to send him the other check. That was very nice of Joe.
1: We will continue our conversation with Stephen Russell Payne right here on Travels with Charlie, WDEV. The waste and resource management industry is a complex, integrated system that many people and communities take for granted. Trash, recycling, compost, we're all familiar with the terms, but maybe not the truths behind the waste industry. Want to learn more? Beyond the Bin is a podcast by Casella, which shines a light on what really happens to our waste and recycling. If you're interested in environmental sustainability and renewable resources, then check out this podcast. You'll learn about waste and recycling, meet members of the Casella team, and one episode even deals with beekeeping. 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

0: always picks the back to the show bumper music. I'm not sure where he's going with this. I'm going to ask Stephen Russell Payne, my guest, if he can get this.
1: I thought Frank was in the studio with us.
0: Uh-oh. Lee, what are we missing here? What's the title of the song?
2: April Showers.
0: April Showers. There you go.
1: Perfect.
0: Yeah, all right.
2: Yeah. And one minor thinking. Correction. It's Bing Crosby,
1: oh,
2: not Frank.
1: Okay. I'm sorry. Okay.
0: Almost April's the name of the book, and that's April
1: that
0: Showers.
1: Very nice.
0: Thank you, Lee. So we're talking with Stephen Russell Payne about his latest novel, Almost April. Your main character in the book, and we're not going to give anything away here, but the main character in the book, I mean, if you take a look at the front cover, yeah. There he is. He's a sheriff.
1: Harry Thurber.
0: Yeah, he's a sheriff, and we go into Stephen Russell Payne's background. Of course, we all know, or you don't. If you don't, you do now. He was a sheriff also. So
1: yeah, I was a deputy.
0: Okay.
1: Harry's the sheriff.
0: Oh, okay.
1: Longtime sheriff of Addison County.
0: So the deputy that's in the book, was that sort of you?
1: A little bit.
0: Yeah?
1: You know, okay. Way back, I was a deputy sheriff in the 70s in Caledonia County, and oh my God, I collected so many stories, you know, little bits of stories,
0: yeah,
1: and I always wanted to write a novel with a sheriff kind of in the middle of it, so...
0: So now we got it.
1: Yeah.
0: All right.
1: And people love Harry.
0: Yeah.
1: I mean, I've already heard from a whole bunch of readers.
0: Well, he's a good character. He's a good guy.
1: Yeah. You kind of know, Harry.
0: We all know a guy like him.
1: Yeah.
0: You know, he's helpful. He wants to help everybody. I'm looking back and I'm not trying to compare your previous novel with this one, but the previous novel, there was a violin. Correct me. I don't think it was a violin. It was a fiddle.
1: It was a fiddle.
0: And there's a difference between a violin and a fiddle. But in this book, you bring the violin in. So I'm just wondering, what's the connection with Stephen Russell Payne and the musical instrument, violin or fiddle? Do you play a fiddle?
1: You should probably talk to my therapist about this. Well, I've always been interested in music.
0: Well, that we know, because another one of the things that you did, you were a sound man.
1: Oh, yeah. There was that, too. And actually, I'm just finishing editing Jonathan Edwards' memoir, The Folk Singer, The Great Folk Singer. We've been working on that for 7 years.
0: Wow.
1: And it's an amazing story. But we won't even get into that yet. That'll be another show.
0: Okay. So what's the thing about violins?
1: The fiddle, you know, I used to go to the Fiddler's Contest up on Craftsbury Common.
0: Oh,
1: you may remember that.
0: Legendary.
1: You may remember some of it.
0: Some people don't know they were there.
1: Yeah, exactly.
0: They have to be reminded.
1: Exactly. And I like to have a musical instrument, if possible, in my stories. Not all of them, but most of them.
0: Yeah.
1: And Harry, the sheriff, is... in ways, this kind of lovable but tough character. And I think...
0: That kind of softens him a little bit.
1: Yeah, it's
0: right?
1: Like
0: yeah.
1: A surprise yeah. That this old sheriff... And
0: he plays classical, right?
1: Mostly classical, yeah.
0: Yeah, which you wouldn't expect.
1: Right,
0: you
1: exactly.
0: Know, and he's a fiddler, you know?
1: And he and Bee, his wonderful wife, lived in and took care of the jail for years, which was the way it was growing up in St. Jay.
0: Sure.
1: And Harry used to play classical music to the prisoners at night. Well, here's this robust, tough, Vermont sheriff who's playing... violin music at night in the jail. It's just cool. You know, some things I put in that just strike me as, you know, cool, and they embellish the background of the book.
0: Now, as you mentioned, it takes place in Addison County, but it's a fictitious town.
1: Correct.
0: But you mentioned some things that you don't mention specifically by name, and one of them is the orphanage in Burlington is mentioned. You don't mention it by name. Is run by a fictitious order of nuns. You didn't use the actual order of nuns. And the character brought up the possibility of abuse there at that orphanage, which as we fast forward to now, we know that orphanage did have, allegedly had abuse.
1: Yeah, I can't confirm that that's based on any particular place, but...
0: And he knew better than to mention the Sisters of Mercy.
1: Yeah, I forget what I called them, but they're kind of a cool order.
0: You don't want to mention them.
1: I will tell you a funny anecdote from the other night. This woman came up to me when I was doing the signing after my talk.
0: Yeah.
1: And she said, I love that Tectonic Diner. And I didn't have the heart to tell her that I totally made it up.
0: She thought she'd actually been there.
1: Yeah.
0: Well, the way you describe it, they go, well, it's not the name, but I've been
1: it
0: in that.
1: It could be any, yeah.
0: All exactly. Those diners are like that, right?
1: Yeah.
0: Yeah.
1: But not that one.
0: You know, I have to ask you, and by the way, if you have a question or comment for Stephen Russell Payne, 802-244-1777, 802-244-1777. Ask you to stay a little bit longer today because Jeff Weld can't sure. make it for the Casella Waste Sustainability Spotlight. Then Anthea Dexter will be on right after that.
1: I can stay till tomorrow.
0: Well, fine.
1: No problem.
0: I'll go out and get donuts. I'll be right back. So doing radio taught me always to imagine that I'm talking to one person. When you do radio, that's the way we've been taught. You're not talking to a group of people. Nothing bothers me more than when somebody comes on the radio and says, good afternoon, everybody. And, you know, the guy that's in his car is going, who's he talking to?
1: Yeah, exactly.
0: Everybody. So as a writer, I want to know. Who are you talking to? Who are you writing for? Is it a male? Is it a female? Do you have somebody in mind when you write?
1: Interesting question. I would say as an author, it's different than being a radio personality. You know, I've been doing this long enough now and have kind of talked to enough audiences that I do kind of have a picture in my mind. And the nice thing is that I've really gotten a following with lots of different age groups. I would say more 40s, 50s, 60s are kind of in my demographic, if you will. Mm-hmm. So I don't really aim towards them, but I would say that's who I'm talking to. And I'm sorry, but I'm talking to everybody.
0: Well, you have to, I guess. You
1: know, it's really tricky writing. When you write a novel that's for, you know, commercial general audience.
0: Yeah.
1: You've got to throw the net wide, but you've got to have a real theme that draws people in.
0: Yeah.
1: And it's tricky, you know, to try to. And you mentioned the first page. I mean, one of my techniques that I use is I try to kind of lullaby you into the story on the front page, you know, the beginning of it, which I did with this one.
0: Yeah.
1: It's a nice scene in front of the wood stove with the dog.
0: Yeah.
1: And then I let you have it.
0: You're going to stay with us. We're going to take a quick break. Stephen Russell Payne, my guest this afternoon. Almost April is the name of the new book. We'll get into more of that straight ahead right after this. Travels with Charlie, WDEV.
3: Washington. President Trump says Iran wants to make a deal, but it's not a deal that he wants to make at this time. He made the comment at a phone interview with Axios. The president said it's a deal they would have maybe agreed to a year ago, but Iran overplayed their hand at the time. That nor'easter that took aim at the East Coast has not gone just yet. While the worst is over, with heavy rain and strong winds leaving coastal flooding behind, along with downed trees and power outages, the storm is expected to loop back around between New Jersey and Long Island sometime today. SpaceX is bringing its massive Starship rocket home hours ahead of schedule. The Starship 14 unmanned test flight launched off from the SpaceX facility in Starbase, Texas. The company said they made the decision to end the mission early due to a checkpoint analysis going on. Also at SRNnews.com, it's been slow going on Wall Street. The Dow right now down 115 points. This is SRN News.
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5: 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We recognize that lives are busy and the document is dense. We get it. But we want to get it right, and it's critical to hear from you. 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Please document your thoughts by completing the feedback form found on the Planning Commission's portal, or write Neil Leitner, Waterbury's Planning Director. Attend the hearing at the municipal offices on September 30th, 6 to 8 p.m. The Waterbury Select Board will also hold two public hearings. Why is your input important? The town plan needs to reflect the views of the entire town, so it provides focused policy direction to municipal boards, committees, and staff on the issues that affect your life. You should have a say in that.
1: Riding my guitar. Yeah, we're nice. I thought I'd end up in the...

0: You know, we've gone 33 minutes without mentioning Rick Norcross.
1: Can't believe it.
0: Shame on us.
1: I can't believe it.
0: Riding My Guitar. You wrote that book, of course, about it's the Rick Norcross story.
1: The great Rick Norcross.
0: Can you quickly tell us how did that all come about?
1: In fact, all I'm going to tell you is when I came on your show with Ernie and Lisa with Rick, I thought the FCC was going to kick you off the air.
0: Was it
1: talking about the pickle, as I remember?
0: Oh, yes, the mighty pickle.
1: Yeah, I think I blew a donut out of my mouth.
0: Well, your latest book is called Almost April. It takes place in Addison County. It's a love story. Your last one was a love story as well. Do you like writing love stories?
1: I do. You know, my great mentor and friend Howard Mosier, he always said, you know, love stories are the best stories.
0: They sell.
1: Always.
0: Yeah.
1: Well, they sell, and I think mine aren't like, you know, fluffy romances. They're like the real deal kind of thing.
0: Yeah.
1: And I think people love stepping into real love stories, sometimes because you learn things, sometimes you live vicariously.
0: But there's always lots of drama going on.
1: Lots of drama.
0: Yeah.
1: You think there's drama in this book?
0: Just a little bit. Just a little touch. The title, Almost April, which I think is only mentioned twice.
1: Correct.
0: In the entire book.
1: Actually, three times.
0: Three times? Okay. I missed once.
1: It's all right.
0: But that's a term that Vermonters use as winter kind of appears, you know, that it's going to end.
1: Yeah, someday.
0: So again, you know, that another Vermont term, almost April.
1: I had a woman the other night at an event, was kind of irritated because she couldn't figure out why I'd titled it Almost April, so I kind of walked her through it. And it's kind of an old Vermont thing where Harry, in the middle of February, buried in snow, Bee, his wife, who's wonderful, you know, is getting tired of winter. And he always says, you know, Bee, it's almost April.
0: It's almost April.
1: A classic.
0: Absolutely, yeah. We all start thinking about it. It's time to, and B starts planning what she's going to plant in the garden with the young girl.
1: I mean, it's a bold-faced lie. But
0: you got that right. when you write, and again, you know, you're talking about writing Jonathan Edwards' memoir, and of course Rick Norcross, his book. So this thing about musicians, and I ask musicians all the time when you write, the melody first, and then the lyrics first, melody, and with you, it's, do you have an idea that I'm going to write a book, and it's going to have X number of characters, and somebody's going to do this, and someone's going to do that, and it's all going to culminate to this? What's your whole writing thing?
1: Yeah, my process, I've been writing most of my life, for one thing, so I'm kind of used to it, but when I had the idea for this book and all my other novels, the idea from start to finish comes to my mind all at once. I know the story. I know how it starts. I know where it ends. There's 10,000 things in between.
0: You just got to fill it in.
1: But I see the arc.
0: Yeah.
1: I see the arc. And that's pretty cool. A lot of authors, some that I know, you know, make extensive outlines of what they're going to do. I'm blessed in that once I get the characters alive, if you will, by and large, I'm writing down what they do and what they say as fast as I can, because I think real characters in fiction, they literally take on a life of their own.
0: Yeah, but you have to understand that because you're writing for each one of those characters. So
1: Correct. You
0: become Harry, you become Rachel, you become Bee.
1: I get cross-eyed at times.
0: It's time to make biscuits and shepherd's pie.
1: Exactly. I mean, I spend a lot of quiet time. I mean, I cut my own firewood. I'm out in the woods a lot.
0: And that's when you do thinking?
1: Yeah, I do a lot of thinking, actually, with the chainsaw running.
0: Yeah.
1: I don't know why that is, but once I start a novel, they kind of live on another track in my mind a lot of the time, and I'm making notes and I'm paying attention to them. And I don't share a novel with anyone until I have a first draft done. Nobody. I don't.
0: Because you don't want to be.
1: Even my wife.
0: Influenced, right?
1: Yeah, she's a great, she's my first reader.
0: StephenRussellPayne.com for more information. StephenRussellPayne.com. You've got a number of book signings coming up, if we can mention some of those.
1: Actually, when I get done here, I'm going right up the street to Bridgeside Books to sign some books that they have. Great bookstore right here on Stowe Street. I'm going to be at Bear Pond in Stowe.
0: November 14th.
1: Thank you.
0: Yeah.
1: I'm going to be at the Swanton Book Group on the 4th of November. I'm going to be in Starksboro on the 10th. I'm going to be at the Greensboro Library.
0: October 22nd.
1: Help me out here.
0: October 22nd.
1: Actually,
0: and get this, in March, he's going to be in Venice, Florida. Venice Beach, Florida.
1: It's almost April.
0: It's almost April, and he needed a write-off for vacation, so he said, I'll do a book signing while I'm there. Stephen Russell Payne, always fun to talk with you, and another great novel, Almost April. You got to read it. I endorse it thoroughly. It was a great book. Does not take long to read because it's one of those books when you start reading it, it's hard to put it down. I just have to pay you one compliment before you go, and Anthea Dexter Cooper is going to join us from Run Vermont. You're one of a few that I think of, and I thought about this the other day, because not only are you an author, a writer, but very talented person. You've had many different careers, you know, sheriff and the like. But, I mean, your big career was you're a surgeon. And when you think of a surgeon, you think of somebody that's very methodical and, you know, medical. And, you know, you don't think of the creative process. And I think of other people that they are very creative, but they're creative in other ways as well. And they are musicians. For instance, Ron Wood.
1: Sure.
0: He's a... From Rolling Stones.
1: Yeah.
0: He's a renowned painter. Tony Bennett was also a painter. And I don't know if you want to be put in the company of this whack job, but Jonathan Winters, the comedian, was also a painter. Some of his paintings were very strange.
1: Yeah, I wasn't aware, though.
0: Oh, they were strange. They were strange.
1: I mean, I definitely was very meticulous as a surgeon. And then when I'm writing, I hook a car jumper up to my head to get the other side going. It all works out.
0: Oh, man. So good to see you again, Stephen. Thank you for joining me here in studio.
1: Great. Really appreciate Thank you, you, Charlie.
0: Making Love the ride it. Down. StephenRussellPayne.com. Almost April is the latest novel. Check out the website, and you can find out where you can go out and see him for a book signing, or even some of these places you also do a talk.
1: Bring donuts.
0: And bring donuts. Old-fashioned style. Straight ahead, Anthea Dexter Cooper from Run Vermont joins us. We're going to find out some of the new things happening for the M&T Bank Vermont City Marathon coming up in May next year. Straight ahead, Travels with Charlie, WDEV.
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0: it. I don't even have to tell Lee anymore about the appropriate return to the show bumper music. Michael McDonald, it keeps you running, and it keeps you running. And Thea Dexter Cooper, Executive Director of Run Vermont, in studio with me today. And Thea, good to see you. Thank you for joining me here.
5: Thanks for having me, Charlie.
0: So we've got some important news and some very exciting news. And I think the real exciting news that we should get into, because there's been a lot of demand, and I've heard this since I've been an announcer for the marathon, is why don't we do a half marathon? Why don't we do a half marathon? Well, we're going to do it, right?
5: We're going to do it.
0: Yeah.
5: Yeah, so I think with the old Cloverleaf course, the logistics of a freestanding half marathon was way more complex because where would you start it? Where would you end it? But with the course that we've run from 2022 to 2026, and then with this new redesigned course that we're unveiling for 2027, you know, it lends itself to the question of why not have a half marathon? So let's have a half marathon. And a cool thing is it's going to have a shared start and a shared finish. And the half marathon is going to go virtually everywhere that the marathon goes, which means that we're able to keep the finish line open for the half marathon for the same time that it's open for the marathon. So you're not going to have that like barrier to entry of someone who's new to running, or maybe they're coming back from injury, or maybe they're doing more of a run walk approach, and they'll be able to find a space and be welcomed into this great event that takes over Burlington.
0: Didn't we do a trial of this one time and the finish was not at Waterfront Park, right?
5: Yeah, so there was a test event and it started in Oak Ledge and it finished in Waterfront Park.
0: That was it, okay.
5: But then you have the complexity of how do you keep it so you don't have the marathoners overtaking the half marathoners or the half marathoners crashing into the marathoners, and what's the gap to do between them? But one of the cool things we're doing this year with the redesigned course and the redesigned start is we're going to do waves, and it's going to be mixed together. So you and Tim are going to get to start people off at 7:15, 7:20, and 7:25.
0: So we've got more starts.
5: More starts.
0: That
5: You'll
0: means
5: have,
0: we,
5: like, mini starts.
0: We need to bring more air cans with the...
5: Yes.
0: Right? And keep them warm.
5: Keep them warm. Shove them in armpits. But more ceremonial starters.
0: Nice.
5: So you'll get to introduce more people that'll get to start our participants off.
0: Now, people don't get this because, you know, some of the behind-the-scenes stuff, when you start the race, they have those little air horns. And we didn't realize this until the first time that it happened. I don't know if you were there. You weren't there for this one. It was with Pete Delaney, I think. If it gets really cold out, for some reason, the air horns don't work. And we get the mention, you know, from the start line with a 1, 2, 3, go, and then you prompt the person, which is usually a ceremonial, whether it's the mayor or somebody else, to hit the air horn, and they hit it, and it went, you could barely hear it.
5: Yep.
0: So we've known ever since then, you got to keep them warm.
5: Yes, and our 2026 race was definitely on the colder side. Great, great for running, less so for spectating.
0: So many changes to the course due to the half marathon, or what happened first? Did you do the changes because you just wanted to do some changes, and then you said, hey, we can do a half marathon, or you wanted to do a half marathon?
5: Yeah, so I would say, like, 2 days after the 2026 race, we started assembling a working group, and this was current members of staff, past members of staff, current and past course captains, and other people that are intimately involved with the race, either as participants, organizers, volunteers. And we started off by writing down sort of wishes, hopes, dreams, pain points. Yeah. And the things that we were trying to solve for in particular were the Amtrak crossing. We didn't want people to have to cross at grade because it was at mile 16 under the 22 to 26 course, and it was impacting 345 marathoners. So we didn't want anyone to be impacted by the train crossing. And you didn't have to experience this because you're in Waterfront Park where there's a great party going on.
0: Yeah.
5: There's also a great party going on at the intersection of Main and Pine by Ski Rack. But unfortunately, there's a lot of crossover that happens. So the course goes by four times and it crosses over itself. So we wanted to eliminate that congestion point. And I would say that there was the hope that the redesigned course could also easily accommodate a half marathon. And I think what we did with this 2027 proposal nails it on all three counts. Easily have a half marathon with shared start, shared finish, no at-grade crossing. We're going to go over the bridge on Queen City Park Road and get rid of the crossover at Pine and Main. And it's going to be an actual true loop as opposed to a figure rate with a pinch point in the middle.
0: Does the Queen City Parkway take any any running on that at all or not?
5: Yeah, so we're not going to be going on the new stretch of the Champlain Parkway that we did the Parkway Mile on, which was super fun, but definitely more of a like once in a lifetime experience because we've got some mixed jurisdiction between federal and state and city there.
0: Ooh, okay.
5: But it's possible that the course will go on the sort of city part of the parkway briefly. We're doing our official certification measurements in the coming weeks. But the plan at present is that you'll be able to see the parkway. You'll be going on the little bit of bike path that goes along the parkway after you cross over the tracks, not at grade. You can look down and see the tracks from the bridge.
0: So not to get into the weeds, but how do you verify that it's 26.1? 26.2.
5: Don't want it to be 26.1. That would be really, really bad.
0: Oh, my goodness. All the records would be changed. How do you verify that? Do you get in a car? Do you do it? Does somebody with a wheel just kind of walking on? Is it GPS?
5: Nope. It's a bike. So there's this device called a Jones counter, and it's got these little gears in it. And each time the little click moves, it counts it. And you calibrate it on a course, and you bike it four times, and then you bike your official course, and then you recalibrate
0: to
5: you bike
0: sure.
5: four times again.
0: Yeah.
5: And it's super cool. You can't have a change in the temperature be too great because then the pressure in your tires changes.
0: Wow.
5: And then you have to submit an official map and it gets a certification number. And then as long as you don't change the course, it's good for 10 years.
0: Yeah.
5: And you can have some sort of contingencies in there if need be. So if, for example, the stretch of the boardwalk through Waterfront Park, if it's very rainy, that's sometimes slippery. So we might have a contingency plan for what we'll do if we need to avoid
0: the boardwalk. So you already have that in place in case you did have to make a detour and you know what you would have to change to make it again, 26.2.
5: So I will tell you that there is...
0: And you just hope that it doesn't happen.
5: You hope that it doesn't happen, but you prepare for the possibility that it does.
0: Yeah.
5: And we've got a cool document that's got, like, you know, if we go this road and that road, like, this is how much it would change the course.
0: Wow.
5: So we're going to be prepared to make sure that it's going to be 26.2 and the buffer that we need for certification purposes.
0: Anthea Dexter Cooper, my guest this afternoon on Travels with Charlie, Run Vermont Executive Director. We're talking about the M&T Bank Vermont City Marathon, which will be coming up in May of 2027. But get this, registration starts in just a few days. October 1st, registration opens.
5: Indeed. October 1st, 6 a.m. Eastern Time. And I would encourage everyone to register, but I would encourage that if you're looking to be part of this inaugural half marathon that you register early, because I think it's going to be pretty popular. You mentioned at the top of our conversation about people who are saying, why not a half marathon? Why not a half marathon? The half marathon is also like the most popular race distance. Just people looking for a half marathon in Burlington with this course, but people in general are looking for a half marathon because it's this great in between. You don't need to commit months of your life to training and getting your 20-mile runs in. But it's still this amazing, amazing accomplishment that people should be really proud of.
0: And that's a national phenomenon, right?
5: Definitely.
0: Half marathons are very, very popular.
5: Yep.
0: Also, I think I looked at some of the demographics last year, and it seems that runners are getting younger. We're getting older, or runners are getting younger. What is it?
5: Gen Z. All about running. Coming out of COVID, became super popular. Yeah. You know, you'll look at some of the largest races in the world, and they're getting bigger. And I hope that there continues to be a place for the medium and small size races as well, because there are so many ways to participate in a marathon, to participate in a half marathon, to participate in something like the relays, which we're going to continue to offer, continue to have them be presented by Darn Tough, where you can be part of that, and it can be part of your experience with fitness without doing the New York City Marathon, the London Marathon, those world marathon majors that gets 50,000 people all in one place. We have a really great party with 5,000 people.
0: And I'm sure that you find this out as well as, you know, when I talk with the runners as they come across the finish line, one of the things that they all say that they like about the M&T Bank Vermont City Marathon is its size.
5: Mm-hmm.
0: You know, if you run Boston, you know, they bus people in.
5: Yep.
0: You don't have that. There's that small town feel that you have at the M&T Bank Vermont City Marathon. Is it going to continue that, or with the half marathon, will there be more runners now?
5: You're asking such good questions. We're going to cap the half marathon in part because we want to continue to preserve the history and the origin story of the Vermont City Marathon. Before M&T Bank was the title sponsor, it was a marathon with a relay. It's continued to be a marathon with a relay that was very cutting edge, an inclusivity factor that a lot of other marathons didn't have. And by adding in the half marathon, it's still going to be a marathon with a multitude of ways to participate and be a part of the experience.
0: Yeah, because the relay, of course, you can run a very short leg or you can run a little bit longer, but that gives you an opportunity to say that you ran in the M&T Bank Vermont City Marathon, whether it was the last leg or one of the shorter legs, but you were able to participate and see what other people see. You know, Tim and I are there at the start and the finish. We don't get to I only hear about it, and I have to ask you, with the change, some of the areas people are going to be wondering, are we going to lose that? And that, of course, is that the famous neighborhood on North Avenue that wins the award every year, the Community Spirit Award?
5: Yep, the M&T Bank Community Spirit Award.
0: Lakeside?
5: Lakewood Estates.
0: Lakewood Estates.
5: Yeah, and it's fun. Lakewood Estates has this amazing band called Sciatica.
0: Yeah.
5: They perform once a year for the M&T Bank Vermont City Marathon and Relay. And there was a little bit of confusion in the beginning about whether or not that part of Lakewood Estates had been taken off the course. No, if you're doing the marathon or the relay, you get to go through Lakewood Estates twice. You get to see Sciatica
0: Hear them twice.
5: See them. It is a multi-sensory experience.
0: Oh, these guys go all out. I mean, they have shirts printed up for the neighborhood and everything, right?
5: It's wonderful. Yeah. And people look forward to get to go through that neighborhood. And if you're doing the marathon, you're doing the relay, you get to go through it twice. The half marathon will go part of the way through Lakewood Estates. The reason why they can't go the full way through Lakewood Estates is to preserve the shared start, shared finish.
0: And as you mentioned, Darn Tough still sponsoring the relays. And M&T Bank, of course, the main sponsor, and they're still on.
5: Yeah, M&T Bank is still the title sponsor. Darn Tough is the presenting sponsor of the relays. We've got the Darn Tough Relay Exchange Zones. We've had the Darn Tough Final Mile for the last few years, and trying to come up with some creative ways to talk about the finishing stretch of the race this year.
0: Yeah.
5: I think that this is a spectacular way to finish any race. You're going to go slightly uphill to crest by ski rack at Pine and Main. You're going to make the left. You got a nice downhill. Don't go too fast or you'll crash into the Amtrak station. Curve, go onto Lake Street, and then the stretch of bike path that you use for the approach, it's got these giant trees all along the side of it. You're going to run through this, you know, lined with spectators, lined with trees, and then it opens up into Waterfront Park.
0: Beautiful.
5: You have the view of the lake. It's going to be gorgeous.
0: Start and finish basically at the same spots.
5: Exactly.
0: That they've always been.
5: Yeah, you're going to have to do everything backwards though, because they're approaching from a different direction.
0: Oh my goodness! You guys do this just to keep Tim and I on our toes, don't you?
5: It's all to keep you on your toes.
0: I want to just go back. We just got a couple of minutes left to 2026, just this past year. Record set.
5: Yes.
0: I want to touch on that, but the national anthem, and I looked up, I don't remember the name of the group.
5: Lyric.
0: It was Lyric.
5: That was
0: Community
5: the
0: Theater.
5: Most

0: that really stands out was Ryan Smith.
1: Yep.
0: 24 years old. Not the fact that he's 24 years old. From Boston. First ever marathon. Mm-hmm. And he wins. He did it in 2 hours, 15 minutes, and 52 seconds. Yep. He broke Michael Kopitov's record, which was set in 2001 at 2:17:03.
1: Yep.
0: It wasn't even close.
1: Nope.
0: And we knew it right on. We're going, this guy's going to win, and he's going to win by a long shot.
1: Yep, when he came through at halfway, had a nice lead, and you left out of your amazing accolades for Ryan. And there was a great article in the Bates newspaper today about him. It was in my Instagram feed. Not only was it his first marathon, not only did he shatter the record, he led from the start and did the majority of that effort by himself. I've had the honor of getting to exchange some emails with Ryan. And
0: is he coming back?
1: I hope he comes back. But yeah. I think his next race is he's going to be in the California International Marathon in December.
0: Wow.
1: So it'll be interesting to see.
0: So this guy just got the bug. I mean, he came up here and he ran in his first marathon. Boom.
1: Yeah. But he part of what the article is talking about is Ryan missed part of his competitive college years because of COVID. And so the experience that runners of that age band had with college and stuff. I'm going to throw a nod in for my older ladies, but Paula Pridgen also.
0: I had her down.
1: Good.
0: Female masters.
1: Yes.
0: She broke the event record standing since 1992.
1: Yep, that was the longest standing.
0: And did
1: of
0: it
1: the
0: by
1: main
0: 6 minutes. Though again, shattered records. Looking forward to the M&T Bank Vermont City Marathon. RunVermont.org. October 1st, registration opens up. What are you waiting for? This is going to be, people are going to be jumping on this.
1: I think they will
0: because of the half marathon. So don't wait. RunVermont.org, May 30th. Registration opens on October 1. And Thea, so good to see you.
1: Same, Charlie.
0: All right, we'll see you soon.
1: Yep.
0: All right, take care. Keep it right here. Travels with Charlie. I want to thank all of the sponsors of the program. Casella Waste Systems, Milne Travel. Been doing that since 1975. Myers Wood Fired. Theme song written and performed by Billy Bratcher. Running the board, always doing a great job. Lee Cattell, thanks for joining me today. I'll be back with you on October 5th. We're going to be talking about e-bikes, e-motos, all that stuff. We're going to be talking with the communication specialist with Local Motion. Have a great day. Keep it right here. WDEV.
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3: Breaking news this hour at Town Hall. I'm Bob Agnew in Washington. President Trump criticizing what he calls fake polls.
4: President Trump with a Truth Social post about recent GOP polls that indicate Republicans will lose the midterm elections. He applauds the president of the Heritage Foundation discussing the damage fake polls can do in terms of voter turnout in a segment on Fox News. The president saying, I'll be out there spending money and helping every one of them get elected. I won most of these places, often by a landslide. MAGA, pretend I am on the ballot. Don't let them open your borders and allow crime to again flourish. Keep America great. Laura Winters reporting.
3: Florida Governor Ron DeSantis has issued a temporary stay of execution for a 74-year-old Florida death row inmate.
5: Mr. Thompson is an elderly man who is incredibly physically ill. He was discharged from the hospital the day before the governor signed his death warrant. He is still quite sick. And on top of that, he has dementia.
3: And that is the governor's decision now to appoint a board to examine William Thompson this week for possible dementia. Anti-execution advocate Grace Hanna says it's the right thing to do considering his medical condition. Thompson is set to be executed for a 1976 murder and sexual assault. 8 counties in New Jersey remain under a state of emergency as crews continue to restore power after a nor'easter.
6: The storm caused street flooding in numerous communities along the Jersey shore. There were voluntary evacuations in Manasquan where this guy says it was a close call.
7: Oh, this is the worst. This one was the worst for us. Another foot or two higher, it would have been in the house.
6: First responders dealt with home and vehicle water rescues in Seabright and significant beach erosions being reported in the Brigantine area. Governor Mikey Sherrill says NJDEP crews will be inspecting the beaches.
8: We will start fixing what we can and submit an application for federal assistance if appropriate.
6: There are school districts either closed or with delayed openings today. In New Jersey, I'm Scott Pringle.
9: 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The same goes with your savings. And there are some rough seas right now. The national debt just eclipsed $40 trillion. 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This is Alex Marlowe for Monitor.

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1: U.S. team captain Brant Snedeker crediting President Trump following a dramatic comeback.
2: United States team captain Brant Snedeker praised President Donald Trump for inspiring the U.S. team's dramatic President's Cup comeback over the international team at Medina Country Club in Chicago. President Trump returned as honorary chairman of the President's Cup Sunday.
1: That is Bernie Bennett. Apparently, a lot of Americans willing to pay big money to have more fun.
3: Bank of America data shows that funflation, the increased cost of fun, is on the rise, but consumers are not cutting back. The bank says spending on hobbies grew nearly 8% in August. The latest Bureau of Labor Statistics Consumer Price Index data found that the Recreation Index, that includes video and audio, pets and pet services, sporting goods, and photography, rose nearly 3% in the past year. Rich Thomason reporting.
1: You find breaking news and analysis at townhall.com. Strokes are becoming a lot more common in younger adults. We get a report from Rob Martin.
4: A U.S. population study found stroke rates among 20 to 54 has nearly doubled. The study's author from the University of Cincinnati said more people are surviving these strokes, which means more younger adults may be living with the long-term effects of stroke. The overall stroke rate has increased from about 34 cases per 100,000 people to over 62 by 2020. Researchers also found that high blood pressure, diabetes, atrial fibrillation, and substance use became more common among younger adults who had strokes. I'm Rob Martier.
1: Title IX protections for trans students are being rolled back. Today, Education Secretary Linda McMahon rescinded the Biden administration's interpretation of the law, eliminating gender identity as a protected class, saying it will protect women's sports. More of these stories can be found at townhall.com.
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14: Good afternoon, everybody. It's Joe Wooden on Vital Signs. Very happy to be here. Thanks for listening on WDEV, recorded live in their flagship studio on Stowe Street in Waterbury. So very happy to be here. Love this building and its history. Got a wonderful guest today I'm going to get to in a minute. So we talk a lot about healthcare. We cover a lot of subject matter. Healthcare is very complicated, as you know, in breadth and in depth of issues. We do have an election coming up for those that might be paying attention. So our elected officials do the best job they can to address health care. It is very complicated, and I've sat through a lot of meetings and committee meetings, and it's complicated. So we have to be kind for those that are trying to figure it out. But we do have sort of a raging cost problem that's been going on for a long time. None of us are happy with the cost of healthcare, and it's still, I think, one of the number one reasons why families go into bankruptcy in America, which is really sad. So I don't have an opinion about Republicans, Democrats, or independent. Healthcare covers them all. It doesn't matter. Sickness covers them all, so it's not related. But we do need to give them the encouragement and the courage to make some tough decisions, because it's not going to get better unless we have difficult conversations about, okay, what can we afford? That's a hard statement to make, but we do have to sort of say, what can we afford and what makes sense? And I know in a lot of places, it would be nice if all services could be provided at every hospital or every location, but it's really not possible. I know we understand that for maybe brain surgery, specialized spine surgery, limb reattachments. I mean, there's some stuff that we know they can't be provided in every community, but it's a discussion about what can we afford and how many services can we afford, making sure that the costs are in reason and we've got enough of a volume to make sure that we have quality. Not easy. These are not easy conversations. And we all have great expectations. You know, we all sort of go to the healthcare system and want to be taken care of. We want to be sort of fixed. We're a complicated species, you know, and we do have a lot of demands. But the tough decisions, by definition, they are tough, and we have to give people support if they're going to make those. Sometimes it's not what people want, but we do need to make some tough decisions in life about a lot of things. As you get older, they become more common. And as you get older, you have much more healthcare experiences. So sometimes when you talk to young people, understandably, they're indestructible. They don't think about anything, particularly young males on mountain bikes. Just kidding. I used to be one of those. I'm not young anymore. So it's an important subject. And I think those of us that are getting older, we're a little bit more wiser, and we are trying to figure out how best to help Vermont and help all of us, because it's important. So today we're going to spend some time talking about a particularly interesting organ, and that is the heart. And I sort of made a joke in the intro of the show. I think everybody has a heart, although the Tin Man didn't. That was my favorite movie, The Wizard of Oz. He had to get a heart. And I loved it's one of my favorite movies because of all the lessons and stories. And I think at one point he said, as he was crying, I have a heart now, I know, because it's broken, towards the end. And he was crying. I said, oh, I just love that. And of course, the scarecrow needed a brain. I consider myself more like the scarecrow. And then you had the lion who needed courage. Just a great, timeless movie. I was just talking about somebody about that the other day. So today, Nadia Fletcher is with us. She's a nurse practitioner, or advanced practice practitioner, APP. Very happy. She works in the Copley system. And thanks for being here, Nadia.
15: Thanks, Joe. Thanks for having me.
14: Yeah. It's great. So we tried to get her like a month or so ago, but it's really hard to get practitioners. I just want to let people know because they're busy and it's during the day. So it really is a hard time for me to find people that can free up the time. So we ran into a scheduling, a little bit of a conflict. So she's back and I'm super happy that she's back.
15: I made it today.
14: I did make the joke. I had notes on this that I had because you didn't show up and I was running the show by myself and Lee was really helpful. I had broken heart syndrome. That's what I said. And what is it called again? I pronounce it wrong.
15: Takotsubo.
14: Takotsubo, yeah. Which is Japanese. I guess somebody, a cardiologist in Japan, coined this particular syndrome. And so I was claiming that I had Takotsubo because you weren't there, and I was really heartbroken. Tell me about that
15: the
14: issue.
15: Takotsubo,
14: yeah. What does it mean?
15: So there's kind of a lot of names for it. There's Takotsubo cardiomyopathy, which is named after an octopus pot. Forgive me, I'm probably getting some of this wrong, but it's a octopus pot that was used in Japan, and the shape of it is similar to what an echocardiogram looks like for someone who has Takotsubo, an echocardiogram being the ultrasound of the heart.
14: So the heart gets bigger, or it just changes shape a bit to look like the octopus pot?
15: Exactly, yeah. There's a certain area of the heart called the apex that kind of balloons out. It's called apical ballooning seen on an echo, and that is what looks like the octopus pot.
14: Yeah, and they used those. Yeah, and I guess I read about that. So in Japan, probably going back hundreds of years, because it's just a pot, they would drop them onto the ocean floor, and maybe not too far deep, of course, and the octopus would crawl inside them, and then they just pick them up, and that's how they harvested octopus. I don't know if you knew that.
15: No, I had just known kind of like the basics of it being an octopus pot, but I wasn't sure how it was ever used.
14: Yeah, and why is it a broken heart syndrome? This is interesting, right? Like,
15: there's like different names for this. It's like, so there's Takotsubo, there's broken heart syndrome, there's stress cardiomyopathy, has a handful of names. The broken heart syndrome comes from the fact that it can be brought on by intense emotional stress, such as a broken heart.
14: Yeah.
15: Yep.
14: Isn't that it's a wonderful reminder of who we are and how much we don't know about ourselves and our mind-body experience, but sometimes emotion and things in life can physically manifest immediately, much like that, because in those cases, oftentimes, it's just, like you said, stress-induced from an event.
15: Mm-hmm. Yeah, absolutely.
14: Yeah.
15: There was someone I worked with a long time ago whose mom was actually hospitalized with stress cardiomyopathy because she had received a phone call from, it was like some scammer who called her and said that her son was injured and they needed her to send money, and she thought it was real and ended up in the hospital with stress cardiomyopathy. So yeah, just intense emotional stressors can bring it on.
14: Yeah, which reminds me, all of us, we got to take care of ourselves
15: and each other.
14: That's really important in life. Some stuff, if you fracture a bone or break a leg or something, those things are a little bit easy to understand. It's clear. Mm-hmm. But many other things, much like the heart, can be affected just by our emotion and our stress in life.
15: Yep. Yeah, stress is a big one. We talk about in clinic all the time. It's like stress has a big effect on the heart in so many different ways. It comes up a lot. And it's one of those things that's hard to fix. You know, you can change how much movement you're getting, you can change what you're eating, but stress is a lot harder to change.
14: So what do you tell people when you think that's an underlying contributing factor? What are some of the suggestions you make to them, Nadia?
15: I guess it's like patient dependent, you know, whatever their specific stressor is, but talk a lot about like meditation and getting outside for some sort of exercise, deep breathing, talk a lot about deep breathing, and getting good sleep. That's an important one.
14: Yeah.
15: Getting enough rest. But, yeah, I mean, some things are just, especially, you know, I think a big stressor that's come up lately in clinic a lot is finances, which yeah. I think we all feel the struggle of that. So that has been a big stress player lately.
14: Yeah. I heard in the morning, I tend to listen to Canadian news I get ready before I go to work out of Montreal. I hope I don't get cut from the program. I don't necessarily put on DEV in the morning. I put on... Uh-oh. I'm looking at the producer wondering if he's going to shut me off. That could happen. Anyways, I think it's the Canadian Broadcasting Network, CBC. So it's interesting, and they talked about the importance of sleep for all of us, mm-hmm. sort of a separate but related subject because it can cause stress. And they said the most effective way to manage sleep is through, you know, cognitive behavioral therapy, mm-hmm. like you changing your behavior, mm-hmm. not pills, not none yeah. of that stuff. If you can just sort of change your behavior to have a routine,
15: yeah.
14: to stick with that, to make sure that you're managing the routine and the consistency of that,
15: mm-hmm.
14: it can really help stress and Definitely. Your heart. So tell me a little bit about your background, Nadia, and how'd you get involved in this, and how did you end up where you are today?
15: Oh, you want the well, short story or the long story?
14: Well.
15: So I... All right, so I guess cardiology, how'd I end up in cardiology?
14: Well, you were a nurse, I see, on
15: yep.
14: your, right, in cardiac units.
15: Yes, yeah. My first job at a nursing school was on a cardiac step-down in Connecticut, in Hartford, Connecticut.
14: Mm-hmm. Big hospital,
15: yep.
14: Yep.
15: UConn Health Center. So not as big as the other Hartford hospitals, but pretty big. And I had a great first job experience, although I was put on night shift, and I did not tolerate night shift very well, although I continued to do it on and off for a long time, and trying to stay away from it going forward.
14: You don't have much support at night, though, do you?
15: No, it's kind of fun, though, working at night.
14: Oh.
15: Except for the having to stay awake part.
14: Oh.
15: But
14: what's the rest of it fun? I think you would be...
15: I think it's...
14: Without having the support, it seems like it would be like, oh, my gosh, I don't know what I'm going to do if XYZ happens.
15: You know, there's the support you need is there. It's, I don't know, there's something just like a little bit more fun about working night shift.
14: Quiet.
15: Quieter.
14: Quiet.
15: Yep. Yeah, it's less, yeah, there's less like hectic daytime sending people to tests and whatnot.
14: Yeah.
15: So
14: what type of cases are on a step down unit, cardiology step down unit? Like what type of patients did you take care of?
15: Back then, so we're going back a while now. It was like anyone who had a heart attack would come to that floor. Anyone who was, say, in irregular heart rhythms like atrial fibrillation, people with heart failure. Yeah, essentially, like a step down is like step down from the ICU. So
14: yep.
15: You need more care than can be offered on a med surg floor. So most people are on telemetry, and you give medications that just require like smaller nurse to patient ratios.
14: Mm-hmm, mm-hmm.
15: So yeah, pretty much all things cardiac were on that floor. Post CABG, so both post bypass
14: yep.
15: surgery.
14: Pacemaker inserts.
15: Pacemakers.
14: Aren't those all outpatient now, the insert or not?
15: You know, it's been a while since I've been working inpatient, so I don't know if they're doing day of procedures. Maybe.
14: Yeah, yeah.
15: Yeah, they very well could be.
14: Yeah, I know cath lab, I worked on that in Burlington when I was working at UVM Medical Center.
15: Oh,
14: getting
15: yes.
14: your third cardiac cath lab and going through the CON process.
15: When was that?
14: Long time ago.
15: Oh, wow.
14: That was in the late 80s.
15: Okay,
14: so,
15: yep.
14: And then, what's TAVR? I'm looking at your...
15: TAVR.
14: DAP. Oh, TAVR, yeah.
15: Yeah, I guess TAVRs were...
14: Taking care of TAVR.
15: I don't even know if... You know what? I don't even think that on my first job, I'm not sure that they were doing TAVRs yet. TAVR is a transcatheter aortic valve replacement. I think in Europe they might call it TAVI. Transcatheter aortic valve implantation or insertion, but
14: oh.
15: most people around these parts call it TAVR.
14: Yeah.
15: but it's become a lot more common. It's basically a valve replacement, which historically had to be done through open heart surgery. But now a lot of people can get it through a catheter that goes up through your groin. Pretty cool.
14: And the valve gets inserted in that way.
15: Yep.
14: So do they fold it up in such a way that it is so small that they put the valve?
15: Exactly. Yes.
14: Yeah,
15: so they put this catheter through the leg, through the femoral artery, up through your aorta into your heart, and then they pass it. And then they put the valve catheter in. So the valve is squished down into a catheter, and they pass through the aortic valve, and they balloon the new valve open, and then it just.
14: That's it.
15: That's it.
14: That's amazing.
15: I mean, I say that's it. I don't know. So there's probably more. But essentially, they don't have to stitch it in or anything.
14: Yeah.
15: Pretty neat.
14: Yeah, that's amazing.
15: It kind of sticks to the calcium that has built up on the old aortic valve. It's the new valve just kind of sticks to that, adheres to it.
14: It's a miracle.
15: It is. It truly is.
14: I remember I used to, again, worked at UVM a long time ago. They do cabbages. I asked AI before I got here. AI and I were talking about cardiology, all things cardiology. And I said to AI, so what's the average price range for like a cabbage?
15: Oh, interesting.
14: And it said, it's about 19 cents a pound. Because we were talking about cardiology, stents, I'm learning, you know what I mean?
15: Yeah, yeah.
14: And I'm like, oh, my God.
15: Like, oh, right, I'm not talking to a human.
14: Right, right. I did actually first say, like, cabbage times five. Mm-hmm. And I think she answered, well, you can take that price, multiply it by five. And I'm like, oh, so I had to spell it out, coronary artery bypass graph.
15: Yep.
14: But those are, I mean, I think they're a little more humane, but it used to be just cracking open the sternum, you know what I mean?
15: Yeah.
14: Huge
15: it
14: procedure,
15: is.
14: Like absolutely stunning.
15: Truly is, yeah. I think I got to watch UVM has a fantastic cardiothoracic surgery team, and I think when I was training at UVM as a nurse practitioner, I got to watch Dr. Hiroshima do a cabbage, and that was really cool.
14: Oh, I was from the days of Dr. Frank Edelman.
15: Oh, yeah. Yeah, I know the...
14: And he did thousands of them.
15: He's a well-known name in
14: well-known
15: the Vermont
14: name.
15: Cardiology world and beyond.
14: I know, yeah. So those are super significant. I guess we're doing less of those as time goes on because of other treatment, medications, or ways, or same prevalence, do you think?
15: I don't know. That's a good question. I didn't know of any declining frequency of those, but I'm not sure. Could be. I mean, the stenting and the percutaneous procedures have come a long way. There's a lot can be done with that alone, like stenting, complicated stenting. Medications have come a long way.
14: Yes, yeah.
15: So not everyone needs some sort of procedural intervention.
14: Yeah, in my life I've had a cardiac cath before.
15: You have?
14: Ooh, yes.
15: Oh. Would you like...
14: You're supposed to say, why is that?
15: I don't want to pry on radio, but would you like to go into detail with that?
14: Well, my wife had died. It was about 13 years ago, and maybe it was like a year after that. And I had a friend who was in internal medicine, boarded, and pediatric, worked in the ED, and... I had a concern with I guess my heart has a little bit of a phantom beat or something. It's a little bit different in the, when you look at the EKG.
15: Okay.
14: So he was very concerned. He was extremely concerned. And so we did a stress test and he was very concerned.
15: Okay.
14: I think because he knew my psychological condition.
15: Sure. Yep.
14: And he said, oh, so he sent me down to Dartmouth.
15: Okay.
14: I was really upset with him. To this day, I still don't forgive him. I didn't want that attention and that much care.
15: No.
14: And he sent me down there. And did the procedure, which is hilarious.
15: Ooh.
14: My name is Wooden.
15: Yep.
14: I got a cath down at Dartmouth. The doctor was Dr. Catherwood. True story for those that Dr. Catherwood gave Catherwood. Me a cath, and he was the department chair at the time. And it was interesting, and he it was all clean, and it was fine.
15: Good. And, good. Glad to hear it.
14: Yeah, but I felt bad, like, because the resources being used to do that. And I said, how often do you do a cardiac cath? And the person's absolutely fine. And it was a pretty high number.
15: I bet.
14: He said, we do find a lot, though, but when somebody sends us because of defined reasons. So I said, okay. So I got my gold standard thumbs up, right?
15: That's, nice. Yep.
14: Yeah.
15: You got your thumbs up. Good.
14: Yeah.
15: I'm glad it was normal.
14: Yeah, so am I.
15: Yeah.
14: Well, I wasn't too worried. It's just my friend was too worried for me. He was worrying for me.
15: Sounds like you've got a good friend there.
14: I know. So you spent a bunch of time traveling nurse, working on cardiac step down, as well as in Burlington, you're on the cardiac unit, right?
15: Yep.
14: And then you went and became a nurse practitioner.
15: Yep.
14: So is that just something that interested you? Were you sort of, because of the work that you saw, you wanted to?
15: Yeah, I think I started thinking about NP school pretty soon after I became a nurse.
14: Wow.
15: It was probably within a couple of years when I was travel nursing. That's when I started thinking about it. And I thought about applying to some programs out when I was living in Washington State, but I decided that I was homesick and wanted to come back east. And then started working at UVM as a nurse for a while, and then I applied to school and went to UVM's program. And then it's hard to ever want to leave Vermont once you're here because it's such an incredible state.
14: Did you grow up in Vermont?
15: No, I grew up in Connecticut.
14: Yeah, it is a beautiful. It's very addicting.
15: It truly is. The lifestyle, the people.
14: I know.
15: Absolutely love Vermonters.
14: Yeah. And you learn a lot about them as a provider.
15: Yeah, you do. So much.
14: And the difference, if you went to a different community in Connecticut or Rhode Island or New York City, you just learn a lot about the people based upon the patients and the interactions.
15: Definitely.
14: And the time that you spend with them.
15: Actually, when I first came to Copley, I thought it was so funny and so cute that, like, I think I must have, because I started in February, so it was getting into sugaring season. I thought it was so funny because all anyone could talk about was sugaring, including Dr. Kunin.
14: I know.
15: And he's got his whole sugaring museum that he sets up.
14: I know, with all the taps.
15: Yep. And that was, like, really my first introduction into how much of a cultural, Vermont cultural experience this is.
14: Isn't it lovely?
15: It is.
14: I know. He sets up a table and has all these old-fashioned, maybe 30 different types of taps going way back, modern. Like, he's got a whole tap collection.
15: Yep.
14: I know. And he loves that. And he taps and he makes his own syrup. And And he's somewhat famous because of what his mom did.
15: Yep.
14: First female governor in the state of Vermont.
15: Very cool.
14: She's quite good.
15: She sounds like powerhouse.
14: Yes. Yeah. She's
15: amazing
14: up at Wake
15: person.
14: Wake Robin. Mm-hmm. I see her up there whenever I visit Wake Robin.
15: Oh, nice.
14: Yeah. Yeah. So that's great. So it's what's the difference? I'm getting a special look from our producer. Thank you, Lee. I'm going to sort of take a break here. We're going to listen to some news and our sponsors, and we'll be back in just a few moments with Vital Signs on WDEV.
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21: Hey, everybody. It's Joe Wooden on Vital Signs every Tuesday, 1 to 2 on WDEV. Thanks for listening. We're talking about cardiology, which is great. Super important subject. I mean, there's a lot of things that can go wrong with us, but the heart is an amazing organ. And before I had this last time, Nadia, but like how many times the heart beats a minute? How many times in an average lifetime? Like it's so many hundreds of millions, and it's just amazing that the heart is that consistent, that strong, works so well in keeping us essentially alive, although many organs do help us keep alive. But we've studied, I think the heart issues go back to the 1500s, 1400s. I mean, there are, you know, German studies and studies that go way back because the heart's so interesting. And then we talk about it as if it relates to our emotional heart. Isn't that funny?
15: Yep.
21: When we talk about that through poetry and history, it's sort of like, oh.
15: Yeah.
21: We use the same word, heart, and it's pretty elevated, so it's kind of interesting.
15: Yeah, it is.
21: Yeah. So we have side discussions when you guys are listening to the news, and it's always great. What I was going to ask about is the role that you play in community cardiology, which is very different than the work you were doing as a step-down nurse or working at UVM as an APP. But community cardiology is really important. I don't know if you want to explain that to folks. And
15: I would say working at Copley is really my first truly community hospital experience. I worked at some small hospitals when I was travel nursing, but this is really my first super small hospital experience, and I was looking for it too. I wanted a community setting, something where you get to know your patients and provide access in an otherwise hard to access area. I'm actually like so impressed with what Copley can offer, and other small hospitals. They do a pretty good job, like UVM, and I don't know Dartmouth quite as much, but I know Dartmouth's also pretty great hospitals to send people to, but UVM, they offer a ton, and so we utilize the UVM folks quite a bit and the Dartmouth folks for anything that's that we can't do, because a community hospital has its limits, right? Like we can't manage really in-depth things that need procedures that we don't do at Copley.
21: Right.
15: But we can do quite a bit. You know, we offer quite a bit of stress testing. We can do multiple different types of stress tests, like a regular exercise treadmill test. That's kind of your most basic stress test. Put a heart, put the telemetry on, stick you on a treadmill, and
21: yell at you.
15: Yep.
21: Abuse you.
15: I'm in the room.
21: Shame you into working really hard.
15: Yeah.
21: I know. But also saying, I care about you, I love you, but, and also shame. That's what they do. They really beat you up.
15: I hope my patients don't think I do that to them. And then we have stress echocardiograms, which is like you do the same thing, the treadmill, but you do a echocardiogram before and after. Bryna is our echo technician, and she is amazing. She's truly like one of the best.
21: Yeah.
15: We're so lucky to have Bryna.
21: They're hard to find.
15: Yeah.
21: Really good, competent.
15: And she's
21: extremely hard to find.
15: Yeah. Yes. She's not only is she really good at her job, she's also just a wonderful person.
21: Yeah.
15: And she's got two adorable kids. But anyways, I digress. And then we have nuclear stress test, which is similar. Like for some folks, we put them on the treadmill and we scan their chest before and after. The nice part about a nuclear study is that if someone can't do the treadmill, we have an alternative. We can give them a medication that sort of mimics exercise. So yeah, we have quite a bit of stress testing capabilities. We do a lot of echocardiograms, anything that's more complicated, like cardiac MRIs, we send over to
21: We don't do those
15: bigger place.
21: Yeah.
15: But those don't come up too often.
21: Yeah, I've heard that it's really nice to have a community cardiology program with cardiac rehab, just so that folks like UVM, I hear this from folks at UVM, that it's really nice that things get queued up really well. Patients are being watched when they are presented with a real issue to the folks at UVM.
15: Mm-hmm.
21: You know that these are vetted. It's not like you have to start from zero. They actually do need probably a cardiac cath, or they have a lot of workup that signals they need some significant intervention. And then when they're done, they send them back to the community, to you folks.
15: Yeah.
21: Which is really great.
15: It is awesome. I'm so happy. Like UVM, as my first nurse practitioner job, it was really hard. I learned a ton, and I've met a lot of really amazing people there. And it's so nice because I still am in touch with them all the time. I get the discharge summaries for cardiac rehab people, or, you know, post heart attack, post denting people. And I know so-and-so who discharged you. And then me and the patient can have a conversation about, so-and-so took care of you there. It's really nice.
21: That is nice.
15: Yep.
21: It's really great.
15: It is. Yep. It's Vermont cardiology is, it's a small world and, really cohesive.
21: Yep. I think that's one of the reasons why they ended up in Upper State New York, was a cardiologist from a long time ago who used to go to New York and travel to the North Country because there was nothing.
15: Oh, yeah. Yep.
21: Yeah. I'm blanking on his name. Folks, you can always call in. I forgot to remind anybody, but if you want to call in about any cardiology issue, which I think is great, 244-1777. So if there's any questions, I'm sure everybody's got a heart out there. If there are any, just call in.
15: Joe, I have to pick on you right now because you have two wearables on.
21: Oh, are they showing? I'm so embarrassed. What did you say?
15: So Joe has an Apple Watch on, and is that a Fitbit or what is that?
21: It's a Hume.
15: Hume. I haven't heard of that one.
21: I know. I should have had my sleeves down. I'm so embarrassed. Anyways, no, I think it's great. So I think I'm a big fan of trying to learn about these things and try them. And I think in the future, when it comes to everything from primary care to cardiology and many others, these wearables are incredible. So my Apple Watch is okay, does good.
15: Yep.
21: But this is HUME, and this is like a Whoop, which is a funny word. So Whoop is another brand.
15: Whoop. Yep.
21: So Whoop and this sort of are neck and neck. Although today on the way here, I heard on Bloomberg Radio that Apple is going to introduce some significant wearable monitoring to compete with Whoop.
15: Really?
21: Yes.
15: Because like on the current model or in the next?
21: I think maybe the next model.
15: Okay.
21: Because they're losing market share. And people like me are wearing both. Why are you wearing both? Well, I'm learning a lot. I'm learning what my watch can do.
15: Yep.
21: This one is great. It has a lot more details, different software, great charts over time.
15: Yep.
21: So I'm learning a lot, and it's great, and it gives you assessments. I mean, it really knows my exercise habits, my sleeping habits. I used to stress out because I feel like I'm failing on the sleep test every night.
15: Oh.
21: And I'm like, I feel this watch is making me feel bad because I don't know how to get a better grade sleeping.
15: Goodness. But I wouldn't want to wear that with two young kids.
21: I know.
15: And an old dog.
21: But I've overcome that, and it's fine. And this one, I take this off at night and charge it. This one charges every 14 plus days.
15: Really?
21: Yes.
15: Whoa, that lasts a while.
21: Yeah. So I'm trying. And
15: I like it. I pick on you, but my husband does the same thing. He's got his Garmin, his Apple Watch, and then his chest strap.
21: Oh, he wears a chest strap?
15: So when he's only with exercise.
21: Yeah. I think in the future, when we talk about AI and monitoring and lack of access to healthcare and I can't get a primary care doctor, I think we're going to have a lot more wearables.
15: Yep.
21: And I think they're just going to be downloaded to your doctor somewhere, and it's going to just do a great job. I think when you get discharged from hospitals, they're probably going to give you wearables. They might have to collect them when you're done, but this is, I think it's not going to stop. And I think it's really helpful because it's not one point in time when I sit in a doctor's chair and they check my blood pressure.
15: Yep.
21: It's continuous. So it really does know me, as opposed to, I know sometimes if you sit in a doctor's office and they check your heart rate, they have to consider the fact that you are nervous and that you have this sort of like doctor office stress syndrome, and so they have to sort of take it into consideration. But these are perfect.
15: Yeah, definitely.
21: Yeah,
15: they were, I would say I wasn't excited about them at first, but as they've gotten better, I'm liking them more and more. Particularly the Apple Watch is pretty good, offers pretty good data for AFib monitoring.
21: Right.
15: But when they first came out, I was like, oh dear, we're going to get a whole lot of information that is going to cause a lot of anxiety for people. And it does do that. But I would say as the data gets better from the watches, I think they're quite useful.
21: I know. Isn't
15: for some people. Yeah.
21: So again, if anybody wants to call in, talk about cardiology, I wanted to ask you about, do patients talk to you about the cost of care?
15: Yes, a lot.
21: Do they?
15: Yeah, quite a bit.
21: What do they say, or what's their concerns?
15: I guess it's just about how it costs a lot. If I oftentimes someone, I would like to see them for a follow-up or have them come in for an EKG or order a certain test, and they won't do the recommendations. Not because they don't want to, but because they can't afford it.
21: Oh.
15: And it's really sad because, there's only so much that, we definitely, for certain, medications and certain things, we do have some tools and tricks that we can try and get cheaper prices for.
21: Yep.
15: But at a certain point, there's only so much we can do to lower the cost. And I totally understand people, they might really need a test, but if it's going to make it so they can't pay their mortgage or buy groceries, then you can't blame them.
21: One of the things that I know Vermont continues to try to address is having people shop for services a little bit so that they're...
15: Interesting,
21: if they've got a copayment or a deductible, they can at least sort of manage that.
15: Yeah.
21: And I know in Vermont, the price differences, for example, an MRI or a CT with contrast of the abdomen, because we get into very specific codes, the price difference could be thousands and thousands and thousands of dollars. It could be $2,000 in one hospital, and it could be $6,000 in another hospital.
15: Yeah, and we have no way of knowing, or there is maybe a way, but it's a very difficult to figure out way.
21: It's not helpful.
15: For both the provider and the patient.
21: I know. I know. I think we need to probably put more effort into helping the primary care providers as well as the specialists, so they maybe they could help the patient by just quickly looking up, saying, here's three choices, here's three hospitals, this is generally the price difference, and if the provider says it's going to be fine, the test will be the same,
15: Right.
21: You can go to either one of them, but you might save a lot more money. We need to get to that point.
15: Yeah,
21: and
15: definitely.
21: We have the ability, but we're just not there. And that's pretty sad because people don't know they're making poor decisions. They have no idea or not getting the care.
15: Yep.
21: Because they think that it's that expensive.
15: Yeah. Health insurance is also just really confusing. With having two kids over the past few years, we've obviously had a lot more interaction with the healthcare system. And I'm just baffled by the bills I get. I don't know how to interpret them. So it's a lot. It's overwhelming. And, you know, for someone like myself who has experience in healthcare, I still am totally confused with the bills I get. So it's not user friendly.
21: For you to say that?
15: Yep.
21: Given your background and experience?
15: Yeah.
21: What does that say about everybody else?
15: Yep.
21: Like they're more befuddled than you are.
15: Mm-hmm.
21: Like they just sort of throw their arms up.
15: Yeah. So I think you know, I wish I could do more, but I guess, you know, generally how nurse practitioners are trained is to provide, you know, obviously like high quality care, but also we want people to not have to, we generally aren't throwing a bunch of tests at people.
21: Correct.
15: You know, that's, of course, provider, you know, clinician dependent, but generally I'm very thoughtful about what I'm going to order. And working with Dr. Kunin has been really great in that aspect. He's always kind of doing the analysis with me, like, do we need to do that test or do we not need to do it?
21: I know.
15: And he's really fantastic about that.
21: That's an important, thoughtful conversation.
15: Yep.
21: Do you really need that? Is it going to help? What's the outcome going to be?
15: Yeah. Will it change care? And
21: Well, I'm hopeful that we have more venues of which providers can at least go look at some of this stuff and say, oh, I can see sort of three prices here from three different locations. And I think it's location doesn't matter. If you're getting lab work done or if you're getting diagnostic imaging or some other stuff.
15: Yep.
21: For the most part, the machinery dictates it, but the quality is going to be sufficient.
15: Yeah, that would be really nice to have something like that.
21: Yeah. What do you think patients should learn from you about caring for their heart in general? Like, what would you say to the masses about caring for that special?
15: Generally, it's pretty boring stuff. It's there's nothing super exciting about the advice we give. It's to eat well. I generally guide people towards a Mediterranean diet. I think it's not very restrictive. It's a lot of fresh foods, but you can, you know, if you're on a budget, you can get frozen food, you know, frozen vegetables, frozen fruits.
21: Keeps the
15: lean protein.
21: The plaque down. And
15: keep plaque down. Yep.
21: Cholesterol down.
15: Yep. So eating well, getting exercise, big one. You know, whatever kind of exercise that you enjoy, because it really comes down to, like, what are you actually going to do? And then, you know, we talked about before about, like, stress management,
21: sleep.
15: Yes. You know, smoking. Smoking's a huge, huge one. And vaping now as well.
21: And because when we talk about smoking, it was always, like, cigarettes. I grew up on Marlboro
15: cigarettes.
21: Yeah, now
15: it's vaping.
21: Yeah, but if you're smoking weed, it's still not good for your lungs, right?
15: Yeah, yep.
21: It's the same. I mean, you're
15: burning.
21: You're
15: still inhaling.
21: You're inhaling fresh smoke from a burning herb.
15: Yep.
21: Generally, that's not good. Take a gummy. Do something. Like, smoking is not good.
15: Yep.
21: Yeah.
15: Not over-drinking.
21: Right?
15: I mean, a lot of like breweries now are offering a non-alcoholic beer. That's become super popular. And
21: super popular.
15: People who have had a hard time cutting back in the past have really kind of, especially if they're beer drinkers, the non-alcoholic beers are pretty great.
21: Athletic, out of Connecticut.
15: Athletic, yep.
21: It's really good.
15: Yeah, my husband and I were just up at Hill Farmstead Brewery and got some of their non-alcoholic. It was super good. It's the eating well, staying active, keeping a normal body weight, The GLP-1s have been really great for that.
21: Yes. They say it's going to have an effect on the cardiology future needs because of losing so much weight.
15: Yeah, I mean,
21: so much less stress on the heart.
15: Yeah, definitely. I mean, like, you'll need, you know, less blood pressure meds, less cholesterol meds. Your diabetes improves. They're pretty awesome drugs.
21: This is sort of like they call it off-label use.
15: Mm-hmm.
21: That wasn't the intent. It was just to take the weight off, but it turns out it's being really quite effective on cardiovascular issues, and they do surmise that maybe on orthopedic needs because of less stress when you're dropping 15 or 25 pounds.
15: That's true, yep, on the joints.
21: On the joints, isn't that... That's a bonus.
15: Yeah, they're pretty... They're like... It seems like the more we find out about them, the better they look.
21: I know. It's sort of interesting. Yeah.
15: Yep.
21: I don't know. Yeah. Lee, did you have a question?
0: Yeah, I'll come in here for a little bit. As a member of the Copley Cardiology Department, do most of your patients come in after a major event? Is that what prompts most people to get involved with what you do, is like tape... Is it the kind of thing where people don't generally do anything about it until something life-altering happens?
15: You know, it's a big mix at Copley. I would say it's a combination. It's the folks who come in after an event, right, like after they've had a heart attack, and then they get referred out to the community. So we do see those people, but we also see a lot of people who get referred from primary care. That's why primary care is so amazing, is they, you know, when something comes up, they know who to send folks to. So and some people, it doesn't happen often, but I think sometimes they can like self-refer. There's just like a whole mix, so it's not always an event happened and that's how they ended up with us. Hopefully, you know, we can catch them before that point.
0: And occasionally a patient does say there's something unusual happening, and they, because they're symptomatic of something and they might not know the nature of it, they refer themselves or they are referred to you.
15: Exactly, okay. Yeah. Or maybe they're referred for a stress test at Copley, and then maybe the stress test is abnormal, and then we set them up to see one of us for a consult.
0: And does Copley do a lot of heart surgery, or are you data analysis and therapy?
15: We don't do any surgeries. The only procedure that we'll do is a cardioversion, which is it's a procedure where we give people sedation and then we shock the heart to get them out of atrial fibrillation. That's the only procedure we do. Otherwise, we're limited to like stress testing and echocardiograms. Any procedures, pretty much all procedures, will go to a bigger center, UVM or Dartmouth typically.
0: Okay. Thank you.
15: Yeah,
21: which is great. Like, I think Dartmouth and UVM loves that there's community cardiology.
15: For sure, yeah.
21: Because it's screened. They're spending time doing what they do best and not spending time doing all the workup that you guys do. Can I ask, just because I can say this because I'm a male, males typically don't go see a doctor sometimes when they should.
0: Unless they absolutely have to, yes.
21: Right? And so when you talk about these cardiac issues, or I'm having a little pain, or I've got something.
0: There we
21: go. You
0: know
21: what I mean?
0: That's the question.
21: Right?
0: What is the most common symptom that people have that they may be experiencing where they should refer or inquire with a primary care physician or cardiologist if they have a big heart issue?
15: Great question.
21: Yeah.
15: generally, if you have noticed yourself getting a lot more out of breath with activity, any sort of chest discomfort with activity, those are red flags. And I say with activity because that's the typical pattern of heart-related chest pain. So shortness of breath, chest discomfort, and I say discomfort because oftentimes people say it's not pain. I don't have pain, but it might be pressure, tightness, squeezing, heaviness.
21: Yeah.
15: Sometimes it might radiate to the neck, the jaw, back, shoulders, arms.
21: If you're concerned, go see your primary care doctor.
15: Absolutely.
21: Yeah.
15: Yep.
21: Yeah.
15: And your primary care can help sort out if it's, you know, because.
21: Right.
15: I mean, not all chest pain is heart-related. There's a lot of stuff in there, it could be.
21: Well, if you're a weekend warrior and you're splitting wood by hand.
15: Yeah.
21: The next day you wake up with chest pain, it's like, oh my gosh. It's like,
15: yeah.
21: Well, you've been swinging a large axe for the weekend. And so

0: Freedom and Unity is hosting honky-tonk dance parties around Vermont, free for Vermont farmers, veterans, nurses, and firefighters. We've got John Kashner and Wild Leek River's Burton Stonerook on September 26th at the Cabot Town Hall, then Wild Leek River at the American Legion in Newport on October 10th, then Jackson and the Jinx October 16th at the Rutland BFW and the 17th at BTSU in Randolph. 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
3: Breaking news this hour at Town Hall. I'm Bob Agnew in Washington. Iran's latest horror moves offer just hit a wall. Willie Nelson has reported.
4: President Trump has rejected Iran's conditional plan to reopen the Strait of Hormuz. Foreign Minister Abbas Araghchi made the pitch at the UN, tying the waterway and new talks to an end to the naval blockade and U.S. pressure. President Trump told reporters their proposal came in and got turned down. The Wall Street Journal reports aides were told strikes could resume after the midterms. Willie Nelson, Washington.
3: Mike Waltz is defending the president's rejection of Iran's proposal to reopen the Strait of Hormuz under conditions. Appearing on CNN's State of the Union, the U.S. ambassador to the UN said Iran wanted too much in exchange.
5: They were asking for everything up front with a promise that they would then talk. And I'll remind everyone, once we got to the MOU from just a few months ago, the Iranians immediately violated it.
3: The U.S. ambassador to the United Nations said Iran wanted way too much, including relief from sanctions and access to billions of dollars worth of frozen assets. Eight counties in New Jersey remain under a state of emergency as crews there continue to restore power in some of the areas hard hit from the recent nor'easter, the one that struck over the weekend. We get more details in this report from Scott Pringle.
6: The storm caused street flooding in numerous communities along the Jersey Shore. There were voluntary evacuations in Manasquan, where this guy says it was a close call.
7: Oh, this is the worst. This one was the worst for us. Another foot or two higher, it would have been in the house.
6: First responders dealt with home and vehicle water rescues in Seabright, and significant beach erosion is being reported in the Brigantine area. Governor Mikey Sherrill says NJDEP crews will be inspecting the beaches.
8: We will start fixing what we can and submit an application for federal assistance, if appropriate.
6: There are school districts either closed or with delayed openings today. In New Jersey, I'm Scott Pringle.
3: And you'll find more of these stories at townhall.com.
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0: 501.
1: Dueling demonstrations showed either support for or displeasure with President Trump during his visit to Illinois yesterday, where he stopped by the Medina Country Club for the 16th annual President's Cup.
2: Giving the message that Trump is not welcome here in Illinois, in Chicago, in Medina, in Addison, all of our neighborhoods.
3: We wanted to at least give a voice to say not everybody in Illinois is a radical leftist.
1: And the president got a mixed reception, obviously, as he turned out for the event. He was the golf tournament's honorary chairman. The stop brought about beefed up security, which included metal detectors and bag checks. The U.S. team did manage to earn its 11th consecutive victory in the President's Cup. President Trump also posed with U.S. players during the trophy presentation, and the leader of the team actually credited the president's presence at the tournament for their victory, which came via a big comeback. None of those demonstrations got out of hand. More at townhall.com. The Vatican says Pope Leo reiterated his commitment to ending the abuse of children by Catholic priests in a meeting with French abuse survivors on Sunday. Mark Mayfield has more.
4: In a two-hour meeting with seven survivors in France, the Pope met privately with each victim and heard proposals on how to improve the church's safeguarding measures. The Vatican said he thanked them for their painful testimony and reaffirmed his commitment to ensuring the harm they experienced is not repeated. His visit and his time spent with survivors comes after a 2021 report found that 330,000 French children were abused by Catholic clergy and lay leaders over seven decades. I'm Mark Mayfield.
1: Nearly every NBA team will be opening their training camps with their respective media days. LeBron James will be photographed in the Philadelphia 76ers uniform for the first time as he begins an unprecedented 24th season in the NBA. More on these stories at townhall.com.
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6: The old world is dying. The new world struggles to be born. Now is the time of monsters. With those words from Gramsci, I welcome you to the Time of Monsters podcast. This podcast is sponsored by The Nation magazine. I'm Jeet here. I'm a writer for the magazine, and my guest today is also a writer for the magazine. It's Kate Wagner. She's the architect critic for the magazine, and she recently wrote a very lengthy piece, quite hilarious, about the Obama Center in Chicago, which is where she's recording in right now. So first of all, welcome to the program.
7: Thank you. Thanks for having me.
6: So I'll link to the piece because I would really encourage people to read it. But one thing I learned, I had to actually clear my mind, which is that this is the Obama Center in Chicago that you're writing about. And it's not a presidential library, even in the sense of, you know, the sort of presidential libraries of Nixon or LBJ, which, as you say, are, you know, spots of spectacle and commemoration, but actually hold papers. And I think this maybe gets at the sort of like emptiness of this. And this is something we're going to probably see more and more. I mean, we just already talk of a Donald Trump, I guess, center, which is going to be a hotel in Florida. So, like, is the era of sort of presidential archives and libraries over? And are these things just this sort of weird survivals from an earlier era, like as if dinosaurs still walk the earth?
7: Yeah, I mean, the funny thing is that presidential libraries have always been a kind of strange phenomenon. Like, it's a really kind of mid-century idea that has been, you know, there are now like presidential libraries from far in the past in of different presidencies that, of course, like weren't originally erected during those times. And the sort of love of the museum piece, I think, is a huge part of it. But I think that the kind of broader picture here is that I think the library as an institution is kind of dead. I mean, not necessarily the libraries that we still have, but like the idea of the library as a philanthropic goal that, like, in the way that it was for like the Carnegie's, for example, in the 19th century, or like mass literacy as a concept is really kind of struggling, we can say. And so it makes a lot of sense for in an age that doesn't see the library as a public good for like the larger public figures to really be asking questions as to why would I have one? And so Trump obviously doesn't read. Like, I don't think we need to go into great detail there. But I think that, you know, once you start to choose the spectacle over the ostensible learning undercurrent of a presidential library, that the first step has already been taken. So if he wants to make it a hotel, like, okay, you know, that is actually legible as part of his legacy. That is who he is. He's a hotel guy. So is it really so dishonest? And I think it's kind of fascinating to me. Like, what do these institutions even mean anymore? In an age where no one reads, it's kind of a sad question.
6: Yeah, no. I mean, it's a sort of sad question, but there is, I guess, this need that presidents have to commemorate themselves. And Obama seems to have taken quite a role in the building of this sort of monument. Maybe like to just give listeners a sense of what this is all about. We can sort of situate it first as a place and then as a space. So where exactly is it in Chicago, and why is the sort of the space that it's occupying a subject of controversy?
7: Yeah, so the Obama Presidential Center, I won't say library, I'm better than that, is located in Jackson Park, which is a very famous park on the south side of Chicago. It is a Frederick Law Olmsted Park. At least I think so. I'd have to double check that, but I'm pretty sure it is.
6: Yeah. I mean, you had that in your piece, so I'm sure that's been fact checked.
7: It is. Okay, good. Yeah. So one of the great civic monuments in Chicago from the era of the World's Fair. And so this was a controversial site to build because it's obviously monumental park by a very famous landscape architect, but it's also a park that was public. It was a public park that was accessible to residents on the south side of Chicago. And so there was a long running lawsuit that I think ended only like last year or this year, trying to stop the Obama Presidential Center from privatizing the park, essentially. And technically they leased the land from the city, but essentially in ways that any way that matters, it's a private park now. And so that was a really, really, really contentious battle. Also, the center as like a place of tourism has caused rents to skyrocket. And I think somewhere in the piece, it talks about like a partnership that the OPC and Airbnb have for Southside residents to teach them how to better monetize their homes. And something like 60% of those people who opened their houses as an Airbnb helped them keep them in their apartment. And it's like, okay, you know, it's just a little on the nose, you know, like with the whole neoliberalism thing. So, and politically it was, yeah, it's, if you go to the space, you know, they say that it's like open to the public, and in many ways it is like a very successful publicly interfacing private space. The playground is nice, the grounds are nice, you can walk through them, but the idea that you can just go out there and chill and have a barbecue in the way you could when it was Jackson Park is totally ludicrous.
6: Yeah, no, I mean, as you say, the sort of idea of a private-public partnership that is also engaged in sort of gentrification, displacement of people, driving up rents. I mean, like, this is something that maybe a critic of Obama might say is his legacy and monument. So it's very curious to see that Obama and his supporters are enacting one of the sharper critiques of their project.
7: Yeah, definitely.
6: The other sort of anachronistic element, which I think your piece really brings out very well, is both the architectural firm and the sort of type of this type of public-private project, which, as you say, is now becoming less sort of common. So do you want to talk a little bit about the sort of anachronistic features of the library?
7: Yeah, I think I called the building the last major building of the 2010s, which I think is true. As a period of architecture, the 2000s and 2010s were really defined by large scale, very expensive civic projects that were, you know, projects that were private, but that they were generally like civically minded, like concert halls, galleries, art museums, presidential libraries, that kind of thing. And so that's this type of making architecture is not really feasible anymore in the way that it was back then. One, land has become too expensive, is a big one. And second of all, the nature of architectural production has changed as, you know, the economy is bad, right? Yeah. You know, people are less interested in spending. Like, some of these buildings cost like $700 million, right? And there is that money is not there, and it's never coming back. And, you know, we had like a zero interest rate phenomenon, I think, in architecture as well. What's interesting about the OPC is that the architects involved, William Jin Shan, are these very famous New York-based architects. And they're famous for this very nuanced very beautiful and simple architecture that involves a lot of dramatic lighting and a lot of really intricate and textural stonework. And so, like many architects who are working at this scale, and they work usually at the small to medium scale, they'll do small museums. Like they did the Barnes Foundation in Philadelphia as one, for example, and they did the interior renovations to David Geffen Hall. And it's hard for a firm of that type where you're using expensive materials and you're using very specific architectural palette to scale up to the size of something like the museum part of the Obama Presidential Center. And so we see this a lot with different architects where you have a medium-sized firm that's very skilled, and when it comes down to building like a giant project, they kind of crack a little bit. And so I think that that is a little bit what happened with the tower. The rest of the complex, they have like the forum, which is a, you know, like a multi-purpose space, and the branch of the library. Those are actually really nice buildings. I feel like my review gets picked on for hating so much, but I say multiple times in there that those are really beautifully done buildings. And it's because it's within the range of like the architect's competency. So you have the tower, which is something completely different, which I'm sure we'll get to in a second.
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9: University of Vermont Medical Center has been recognized as just one of 10 hospitals worldwide for its commitment to healthcare worker well-being. The American Nurses Credentialing Center awarded the hospital its Silver Well-Being Excellence Credential, citing programs that support staff mental health, resilience, professional growth, and workplace safety. Hospital leaders say employee feedback helped shape these initiatives, creating a healthier workplace and strengthening patient care. 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
6: I want to get to the tower because it does seem like that was the sort of, you know, big mistake. And it does seem like also an unnecessary mistake, like in the sense of, you know, you have this public park, and if you put in the sort of human scale buildings that have function, then that's still in keeping with the neighborhood and the function. But like, why is this sort of, you know, like the more monumental building there? Like, what is it supposed to do?
7: Yeah, I think this is the tower is interesting because it is the part that Obama almost certainly had a lot of involvement in as a guy. He wanted to be an architect, but, you know, Obama, like if he didn't end up being, you know, president or whatever. And it's like, that's relatable to me. Like, so did I, you know, and I didn't do it. But anyways, the facade of the obelisk, as people call it, though it's not an obelisk, it kind of reminds me of a Himalayan salt lamp, is what I said in my piece. But it is supposed to be like emblematic of four hands coming together, which is something I think that the architects are just saying. I think when they gave their presentation, it became clear that Obama just selected one of like many shapes that they were offering him. And like a lot of the outside is very busy. You know, if it was just like a monolith without all of the detailing, without the, you know, letters, without it, then it would be actually a very impressive piece of architecture, if a little funerary. But a lot of what is on the outside seems to be sort of added as, you know, wanted, as desired by Obama. They're like, there's ribbing on the outside. There's this like terrible stained glass window that I really find atrocious. That looks kind of like Hello Fellow Kids graffiti, which I feel like is maybe uncharitable, but it's really bad. The lettering on the southwest corner is, I think, quite nice, actually, even though you can't read it from the ground at all. It's completely illegible. Like, when you are on the inside of the building, it's a very impressive effect. And then, of course, inside the Obamalisk is like this crazy museum to Obama, which I'm just going to sort of run through.
6: Sure, yeah, yeah, please do.
7: And I think it's a very confusing building to enter because there's like an entrance and you go through a security. It's like post 9/11, you know, you go through a bright lit room. There's like a security screening, like you enter into the lobby and the word like hope is there, but it's in ransom letter font. It's like, okay. But then it's hard to find actually how you get into the building because it turns out it's just, there's like a multi-story lobby that doesn't make any sense. And then you have to go to an escalator that's flat against the wall and is just like a giant, it is very cramped and narrow and a little confining because the architects want it to open up into the space. And of course, like the first floor is like the floor where it pretends to be a museum. So you're greeted by these displays that have these things from like civil rights, these items from civil rights, from like women's movement, from the labor movement. And, you know, they're all kind of neatly displayed. They have a copy of the Declaration of Independence. And then you go, it's like all in a neat little part. And then you go to the next room. And then it was like Barack Obama was born. And it's like, it really is kind of it's shocking how much it just, all of that is just like shoved as compressed as possible just to get to Obama. And then it's just like Obama. There's a lot of text to read, which I find like kind of challenging. Everything is a lot of video of Obama talking, and you have lots of interactive Obama activities. There are some things, though, in that first floor that I was at Obama's inauguration in 2009, and it was a very moving experience for me. I was 14 years old, and like going back to some of that, I was like, that reminds me of like the optimism of that time, and it is very touching to see all the campaign buttons and the merch and the things people did and how they were coming together to make that happen. And then like you go up to the second floor and it's like, here's how I solved the financial crisis. And it's like, okay.
6: It seems like built for disappointment. But I mean, as you're describing, it does seem like a sort of monument to nostalgia, which is a point that you make in your piece, but perhaps it's sort of like an empty nostalgia. And I thought there was a very good specialized word that you used in the piece. Let's see if I'm pronouncing it right. Cenotaph? A monument to a body that's buried elsewhere. Like, can you describe that sort of like that phenomena? Because I think that actually gets at the heart of what's going on here.
7: Yeah, exactly. I think a cenotaph is an interesting term in architecture because it is kind of, it's always been an architectural thought experiment. Like, how would you create like a grave, essentially, or a monument to something that there is no body? And of course, if you're talking about something like neoliberalism, where there physically obviously is no body, then it becomes sort of an even more interesting question. Like, where is the body? And it feels, the whole thing did feel a little bit funerary to me. Like I said before, here's all the things that I did. And then, you know, here's how I achieved like liberal world peace. You know, here's, we had gay people in the army. We had all of these things, and it's kind of jarring to see because now all of those things are being taken away because we don't actually have the protections in place to keep that from happening. And so there is something just that's like very unsettling about it, to be gloating about these achievements, which a lot of them were real achievements. I mean, the fact that we had gay rights was a big achievement, speaking as a gay person. However, I feel like just having it in this monumental sort of personalized way, it makes it feel fragile somehow. It makes it feel like that's, everything is over. This is a very end of history type of feeling. That's like, here's like this era that's done and like nothing bad ever happened after that.
6: Yeah, I mean, that's such a curious way for the Obama Center to frame things because like on all these fronts, there actually has been a regression. And, you know, as you mentioned, gays in the military, well, you know, like Hegseth is actively purging trans people from the military, as well as thwarting the advancement of Black service people and female service people. And on, you know, the issue of like women's rights, that Roe v. Wade has been overturned, the issue of civil rights in general, you know, the Supreme Court has basically gutted the Civil Rights Act. So it does seem like, is there like any awareness in this kind of like museum space, like these are ongoing battles, or that there has been challenges? Like, is there any like even nod to something like resistance liberalism? I mean, let alone, you know, like more fiercer politics.
7: Yeah, I think it's a reflection of Obama's era, like a extreme ability to co-opt left movements, honestly. Like, there's a bit up in the upper floor about like how occupied Wall Street made their voices heard. It's like, brother, who were they protesting? Like, someone else? Like, and there's things of that nature. And so that's really how everything is presented, from the like bad civil rights lessons that are in there, like, do you support democracy, like poll or whatever for children. It's all just like, you know, how would you make your voice heard? That's how it's like presented, actually. It's not how would you fight for a better world. It's not like how, you know, would you whatever, you know, anything more radical than voting or like making your voice heard. It's like, what's that even mean, making your voice heard anymore? Like yelling on Twitter? I don't even know. And so, yeah, that's just part of the whole thing, is that there, again, there just is no future. There is no, like, you know, you would think that like he would put in something like, okay, now this museum is completed, it's 2026, you know, we got to fight back. Because they started constructing this thing in 2017 when Trump was president. So, like, it's been Trump for the entire time the whole thing has been in existence. And you would just think that they would be like, okay, now it's time to fight back against, like, fascism or whatever. And it just assumes that that never happened, and that, like, whatever happens after that is just going to go back to Obama land. And I find that like such a fascinating choice and so detached from reality.
6: Yeah, no, I that's a very depressing kind of lesson to draw. Although I think it does speak to a certain sort of politics. I mean, you do see these sort of politicians like Buttigieg, who basically take up the sort of most superficial aspect of Obama, the sort of his speechifying and his sort of like even his sort of rhetorical tics. And so there does seem to be a kind of like, you know, can we take this band on the road again? So, I mean, if we're thinking about like in terms of like who this Obama Center could appeal for, like maybe the project is to generate the sort of Pete Buttigieg's and John Ossoff's of the future. I don't know.
7: Yeah, did you see the part in my piece where they were like talking about the Obama Foundation to begin with? And it was like such a funny thing. It's like we're cultivating leaders all over the world, and they were just listing off like, we have people working in, I don't know, the World Bank. We have people working in the mayor of London City. We have people working. We even have a woman who's like in the army in Kosovo, like who's, we have, no, the best one was where they said we have like Morgan Stanley Bakers making change in their neighborhoods. And I was like, oh my God, I am so glad I came to the press preview, because that is just, that is chef's kiss. And so like, yeah, the answer is it reproduces neoliberalism. It makes Obama's.
6: That's right. Yeah. No, I mean, I think that I thought that's why I raised this question, because I think that that particular passage in your piece really does like highlight like what the possible purposes of this whole thing is. Like, it does seem to be, a place where future Obamas will be incubated. I mean, maybe what seems anachronistic is I'm not quite sure that, like, you know, whatever happens politically, like, I don't think more Barack Obamas are going to be like either the solution or even what people want.
7: Yeah, definitely. I mean, Morgan Stanley Bankers will live forever.
6: That's right. Yeah. No, I mean, that does seem like the constituency. So we've covered, I think, some of the riches in your piece, but I'll encourage listeners to read it. Among other things, it is actually like also extremely funny. So I want to like mention that. But thank you for being on the program.
7: Yeah, thank you for having me.
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12: The old world is dying. The new world struggles to be born. Now is the time of monsters. With those words from Gramsci, I welcome you to the Time of Monsters podcast. I'm Gene here of The Nation Magazine, which is a sponsor of the podcast. This week, I want to turn to the state of Georgia, which is having both a Senate race and a gubernatorial race, and is a very interesting and important battleground. And we're lucky to have on as a guest my colleague Joan Walsh, who's written a long article about the Senate race there, and who's like very steeped in the history of that state and its sort of politics. So first of all, Joan, welcome to the podcast.
13: Thanks so much for having me.
12: So your focus of your piece is John Ossoff, who's like running for re-election. And I think it starts off with an idea that some people might find a little bit odd at this moment in history, which is that he faces an uphill climb. But I think we actually have to because he's actually, if polls are to be trusted, doing quite well. But I think his current strength in the polling was itself an achievement, and it really comes out of a history. And so I want to, maybe the best way to understand all this is to think about Georgia as a battleground state, as a state that had been quite Republican for a while, in which Democrats are making sort of inroads. So what's the sort of the larger changes that have been going on in the states that are making Ossoff a very interesting sort of senatorial candidate?
13: Well, it's funny because Stacey Abrams, who was a legislative leader, a Black woman, a very strong person from the Black community, really put Georgia on the map back in 2013, 2014 in a certain way. And she was the one, before Ossoff, because also he's 39 now, so he was very young at that point. You know, she saw the demographic changes. She saw that as bad as 2016 was, Hillary Clinton did better even, I think, I'm pretty sure, in Georgia than Obama did. Mm-hmm. And that is largely demographic changes, including a larger share of college-educated Black people, and then also a larger share of people of other races. It's really diversified as a state. There are still places that are very white and, very, very Trumpy, but as early as 2013, 2014, minority leader Stacey Abrams started organizing not just the Black community, but heavily in the Black community. So, flip to the other story in 2017 after Trump, after they see, Hillary did better than expected. John Ossoff goes out and organizes this multiracial coalition in the ring counties around Atlanta, which were always, the white flight counties that were heavily white and all also red. It was the seat he ran for was Newt Gingrich's seat. And he didn't win in 2017, but he came close. So then you have Stacey Abrams running, coming very close. in 2018, and Lucy McBath, another Black woman, wins the seat that went for. And so you see this, it's a combination of demographic change, but also organizing. And I think you can credit both Ossoff and Abrams for doing that. And so by 2020, when you have Joe Biden winning, amazingly, right? He's winning. Remember, he only won. We only know the number, and I can't even totally remember it. But it was like Donald Trump only needed 11,000, you know, whatever it was, 781 votes from their Secretary of State in that perfect phone call they had.
6: That's right. Trump famously asked for like the exact number of votes that he needed to win, which is, you know, in the grand scheme of things, not a lot of votes.
13: We weren't really thinking about that. About the number, but you know, the big thing was he's trying to cheat, he's trying to steal the election. But that's a small number when you get right down to it.
6: Yeah.
13: But you also had, you know, Reverend Raphael Warnock running for Senate on, you know, one ticket and or Democrat, but you know, for one seat, and John Ossoff running for the other seat, and they bring comparable but somewhat different constituencies together. And so that's what we had in 2020. Now, it's interesting when you try to just look at it through the lens of race, it doesn't really work, because in 2022, when Warnock was up for reelection, he won, the Black person won, and Stacey Abrams, who was running again in 22, lost the governor's race, and she lost by much more than she lost in 2018. Nobody can quite explain that. It certainly wasn't about race. And then you have John Ossoff, who is, you know, for 2026, early on judged the most vulnerable incumbent senator. He's the only incumbent Democrat in a state that Trump actually won. That all makes sense in the beginning, but it's as much as his campaign would kind of like us to believe he is still that. And I get the texts and emails all day long. He's really not that, you know, he is built up. He keeps adding to his lead. And so that's an interesting thing to watch.
6: Yeah, no, I mean, I think going back to that 2020 victory, those were like kind of like special elections that took place after the main election had been decided.
13: Right,
6: they actually took place on the fateful day of January 6th, 2020.
13: Well, the election took place on January 5th,
6: We
13: didn't get the results until the morning of January 6th. I just remember it so well because I was actually in California, like post holiday, and so it's 3 hours earlier there, and somebody texts me, it was like 10 o'clock in the morning, my, you know, California time, texts me that Ossoff, they're about to call for Ossoff, I'm so excited, and then somebody else texts me, turn on the TV, MAGA's invading the Capitol. So, you know, it was a very weird day, but maybe connected in some way.
6: I think one thing that does maybe connect them is that I think that Warnock were able to win in that special January 2021 election, partially on the argument that they were, Joe Biden's going to be the president, which like everyone outside the Trump cult kind of like accepted at that point, and that like, you know, they're going to be able to support his agenda. That they're actually going to be, and this is a period where Biden was, still offering like, very much a sort of positive, like, let's move on from Trump, build back better. And I think that like the early sort of political profile of Warnock at that time is of sort of like the team players, the guys that are going to be able to work together, both with each other, but also with the incoming president. Yeah. So I think that all sort of contributed to their victory. And I think like certainly might also explain why the sort of difficulties Democrats are still having on the sort of gubernatorial level, where I don't think that like, you know, the governor has that same role where you're supposed to like, you know, work with the president. So it's harder for, we'll get to this a bit later, but I think it still seems like much harder hill to climb for Democrats to win the governor's race as against the Senate races.
13: Yeah, I think, that is obviously true. And I'm not entirely sure why actually, whether the state parties have more, you know, carry more, or the Republican Party carries more weight in the gubernatorial elections. The legislature is still red, and you know, there are a lot of promising efforts to make it more blue, but it's not that now. It really is a very interesting vibe differential, if you'll excuse my dumb nomenclature, you know, that I really credit Abrams with a lot of the organizing that led to the elections of Warnock, Biden, and then Warnock again, and we will see. But, you know, Ossoff is way ahead, but somehow they haven't been able to get it over the finish line in terms of the governor's race.
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14: Before we change Vermont's constitution with Proposal 3, I think it's important to ask some serious questions like, will this make Vermont more or less affordable? We at the Fiscal Alliance Foundation did some in-depth research into this subject and found that policies like Proposal 3 reduce business investment and job opportunities and increase taxes and the cost of living, all of which reduce how much you have in your pocket at the end of the day, because that is the number that matters. Proposal 3 doesn't create a new right to collectively bargain in Vermont. That right already exists and is protected by both state and federal law. It does threaten the right of workers who do not wish to join a union or pay dues as a condition of employment. So, before we permanently change our constitution, I think Vermonters deserve the full story on the potential impacts of Proposal 3. Read our research at fiscalalliancefoundation.org and follow us on social media.
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6: I think what's interesting is how he's been able to adapt to, like, you know, a very different environment that took place after the 2024 election, and his kind of like new identity, where I think he's really made a name for himself as someone who's like very good at sort of needling Trump and going after him. Do you want to say something a little bit about that? Because I think that's sort of contributing to at least some of his popularity as sort of Trump sinks in the polls.
13: Yeah, sure. You know, I mean, I have covered him since he ran for Congress unsuccessfully in 2017. I covered him, obviously, in 2020 and 2021, but I didn't at all foresee that he would have this standing as this person who can, he's really adept at bringing together the corruption of the Trump administration, as what, which is linked to his, you know, as he calls him, openly a racist bigot, his opponent Mike Collins, who was endorsed by Trump, with, you know, the cost of living struggles of Georgians and the rest of the country. You know, he's able to link the grabbing for power and money on the right with the way they've immiserated even the middle class, the way they took away, you know, expansions of the Affordable Care Act subsidies, even though it's not supposed to happen for real until 2027, the big ugly bill and its cutbacks to Medicaid and food stamps. It's happening already because states and counties see it coming, and they're cutting back. So you have this, I think, this immiseration that Republicans didn't count on showing up until next year, and he speaks to it, you know. And you know, he's interesting because he of course insists that he's not going to run for president, and I'm just going to take him at his word. But obviously, if he wins overwhelmingly, there will be a strong movement. Movement is too strong a word, but there'll be more people calling for it. But he really put his head down in the beginning and focused on constituent services, which is, as you know, Trump has come back and become more insane, radical is the wrong word, cruel, You know, he's stepping in and saving people from deportation, saving them from, you know, saving people's or trying to save people's Medicaid. And he's really that was his goal in the beginning. And I think it's put him uniquely in a situation to describe what's happening on the ground in Georgia and the pain, as well as, you know, he's very articulate. You know, he was a filmmaker. He works well with images. You know, listening to him, he's coined, you know, Mar-a-Lago, mafia, Epstein class. Trump wants to travel with Natalie instead of doing his job. He's just coined these things that you know, you watch TV and you see people saying these same phrases. And so I think he has that. I'm not saying either of us want to or will ever run for office, God forbid. But, you know, writers, it's a skill. And watching him, you know, he has a lot of talents, but he's got, you know, he's got a talent for putting these horrible things we're seeing in ways that people remember. Sometimes they laugh about them, sometimes they're funny, but often they're just outrageous and they get covered and people talk about it.
6: Yeah, no. I mean, I think it's the communication stuff is like hugely important. And I think that, I mean, that there's like two sides of it. Like, as you mentioned, one is highlighting the sort of corruption of Trump, but then also connecting it, as you say, to the sort of kitchen table issues. Because, I mean, I think that's one thing that Democrats kind of struggle with. And there, you know, been some debate in the party as to, you know, how much weight one should give to one
13: exactly.
6: or the other. But I think if you do it the way Ossoff does of, you know, like contrasting Trump's corruption and self-enrichment with the suffering people have, then it's you can square that circle. I mean, we could maybe talk a little bit more later about, you know, him as a 2028 candidate. But I actually think the strength of your piece was that you kind of basically avoided that, because I think what's actually happening now in Georgia in 2026 is much more interesting. And in terms of, like, I mean, you know, the sort of kitchen table issues, I mean, like, obviously, you know, inflation, especially like oil and gas prices, but now like interest rates are going up. Like, I think
13: right?
6: we're going to be going to a midterm where like everybody's is going to have to pay more on their credit cards and, you know, have a more difficult time getting a mortgage
13: right.
6: or getting a car loan. So I mean, like, all these things are like very visceral and real in a way that like anyone, you know, who's not like a multimillionaire will feel.
13: Yes, definitely. I mean, it's kind of unbelievable. It's bad already, but it's going to get worse. And, you know, it's going to get worse for most voters, you know, leaving aside the top 1 or even 10%, maybe even the 10% will feel something. But, you know, for the top or whatever,
6: Well, I mean, the interest rate stuff actually interestingly touches almost everybody. Like,
13: yes, you're right. Know,
6: like, I think one can overstate the importance of that, including even like some of Trump's friends are, you know, going to find it a little bit harder to do some of their business deals because money's going to be more expensive.
13: Right, and everything is leveraged on debt, as Trump showed us, and he got away with not paying back some of his money, but whatever, that's another story. So, yeah, and I also, you know, I don't think, and I know you know, it shouldn't be that hard to link these issues to the corruption and erosion of democracy. And the fact that Ossoff is fairly unique, he's not alone, but is fairly unique in knowing how to do that is extremely frustrating, because it's pretty obvious to many of us on the left that these issues are related. And so when, you know, the Democratic Congressional Campaign Committee tells its candidates, we're not going to get, like, literally, we're not going to give people money if they're not talking about kitchen table issues and if they're over focused on democracy, it's like, what is wrong with you people? Are you, you know, you're not stupid people. How are you missing the fact that they're, first of all, so related, but also it's not just like they're related in the minds of a left-wing elite or overeducated people. They are related, and you can make it clear and plain in the way that Ossoff does. So, you know, I'm looking forward. I think he has to win for a lot of reasons. There's starting to be really good looking polls about the Democrats' chances of taking the Senate, but it's still an uphill climb. You know, it's still, they have to flip 3 or 4 seats. It's not easy. And so he has to win. And then, you know, I'm very curious about, assuming he wins, what lessons can be taken from it, as opposed to, he's very telegenic, he's very articulate, whatever garbage we're going to hear if he wins about why he should run in 2028, that doesn't really look at the underlying reasons that he was able, if he can, to assemble this statewide coalition in a state that's really fractured by race and class.
6: Yeah. Well, I mean, I think one thing, if we look at the sort of specifics of Georgia, I think he has been helped by his opponent. And I think we should say a few words about him, because I do actually think both Mike Collins is both a very bad candidate, but then also maybe emblematic of many of the changes that are happening in the Republican Party, and which are maybe worth highlighting in other areas as well, like to see, like, you know, Mike Collins not as an outlier, but as a more extreme version of something that's is very widespread.
13: Well, sure. I mean, you know, not just because they're both named Mike, but Mike Rogers in Michigan, which is a very different state, you know, very different racial demographic. Obviously, Michigan is very mixed in a different way from Georgia, but they both were endorsed by Trump over more possibly electable, somewhat to the center, not much, Republicans. And so there, you know, you've got this stamp of Trump on Collins. And then Collins, you know, he's got so many staffers and I think a son-in-law, you know, who are posting Nazi garbage, racist garbage, anti-Semitic garbage. He's under investigation.
6: And then Collins himself has posted some of that stuff.
13: Collins, well, yes, you're right. Not
6: quite Nazi, but certainly like very bigoted stuff.
13: Yeah. Yes. Yeah. You know, applauding, yes, at white frat boys harassing black women at colleges and things like that.
6: Yeah.
13: Yeah. No, he's clearly horrible, but he represents the Trump GOP, which I think is the GOP. I no longer pretend that there are two different parties, and you know, there's one decent party that's waiting to take over, because that's just not true. There are people who are somewhat better, but yeah, he lucked out in getting Collins as an opponent, but you can look all over the country and Democrats have lucked out by the caliber of their horrible GOP opponents.
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18: 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I still call her Mom.
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6: I think that one has to understand that this is really what the sort of college Republicans have become. I mean, I think it's not an accident that Collins, I mean, got the nomination, not just because he got supporter Trump, but because he had a sort of social media strategy that was aimed at getting these kind of younger, more radicalized, more sort of incel-y young Republicans, many of whom like would listen to Nick Fuentes. I mean, that is increasingly the sort of distinguishing feature of the sort of younger cohort of Republicans, and which I think makes, you know, candidates like Collins more and more likely. So I think that that's kind of very significant. So I mean, when we're looking at like two sides, one of which is that, like, Ossoff is a genuinely talented candidate who's been able to adapt. And I think the crucial point that comes out of your piece is the sort of changing demographics of Georgia, but not just as a simple fact that will inevitably lead to change, but the fact that you have a Democratic Party that is aware of this and is adapting to it and is able to, you know, build a coalition from that. And on the flip side, a Republican Party that is increasingly becoming MAGA in a way that I think alienates a lot of their former supporters.
13: Right. You see the polls, and he and the Republican Party, Trump, still have, you know, their solid base. It's not that 25%. I mean, I remember, I don't know if you remember this, but like at his very worst, and, you know, it was while he was leaving the presidency, George W. Bush got down to something like 25% approval rating. I mean, obviously he wasn't running, so it didn't matter that much, although it didn't help John McCain, obviously. But ever since then, I've thought there is, like, 25% of the American electorate is that crazy or, you know, right wing.
6: Well, I mean, that was actually also Nixon's bottom.
13: Yes.
6: Like, at the right before he resigned, at the worst days of Watergate, Nixon got down to, I think, 23%.
13: Right. 24%. So
6: that's usually like the buzz, the flow.
13: Right. Children of the Nixon voters and the children of the grandchildren of the whatever. But, you know, we have to contend with that. However, if people on the left, whether writers or politicians, do a good enough job, the majority of folks are not over there. And, you know, I think that's what Ossoff has seen. He's not as left wing as we are, but we don't live in Georgia. I call him a progressive. I truly believe that. There are certain things that I wish he would do, and maybe he will do. You know, I mean, I think. I don't assume that they're going to take the Senate. I can't let myself assume that. Things look good. If they take the Senate, I think everything's on the table, including not right now, not until there's a Democratic president, but expanding the Supreme Court, which, you know, that was, I thought, his most slippery answer. You know, he's very charming, but I was like, you know, a lot of people feel like, you know, Supreme Court reform is got to be top on our list, and, you know, maybe we need to expand the number of seats, and maybe we need to impose term limits or whatever, a term limit, whatever. And he just, you know, he's very calm, and he just kind of looks at me like I'm anybody else, and he's like, yeah, I really believe in Supreme Court reform. And, you know, I think that's going to be high on our list of things to do. And I was like, you didn't really just agree about, you know, expanding the court. And he's like, I'm really in favor of court reform. And I was like, okay, I get it. But, you know, so he's good at that stuff. And he's, I don't know if he would win in a bluer state, but I mean, he probably could. And that's going to be an interesting thing about what comes after this and what kinds, depending on the margins in the House and Senate, what strength Democrats have. Again, you know, they're not going to have veto-proof majorities. I mean, pinch me. If they do, I'll send you, you know, a cake and some champagne and whatever. But I don't think that's going to happen, and nobody thinks that's going to happen. So Trump can veto anything. So we're going to be waiting until 2029 to do anything significant. But I think, you're going to see a real reshuffling of people's priorities if the Democrats do a really amazing job. And also if, you know, progressive and left-wing candidates prevail. Because right now people are, there are people paid to act like, and I'm sorry, I'm going afield of Ossoff because this is not him, but people are being, are getting big money to say that folks like Abdullah Syed, et cetera, are, you know, they're going to lose. They're really hurting our chances of taking the Senate. And when people like him, I hope, win, we're going to have a whole different discussion.
6: Yeah, no, I mean, yeah.

0: Pete Hegseth, who certainly deserves it.
1: Yeah, yeah.
0: And it really, I haven't looked closely enough today, but it looks like Mike Johnson shut down the House to avoid taking that vote.
1: They're actually, the House is not going to meet until November because
0: I know.
1: Bye-bye,
0: Mike Johnson. I really think, you know, we're talking about the Senate and John, but let's use our time wisely to say goodbye, Mike Johnson, because I would bet my house that he will not be back as Speaker. Mm-hmm. I think he just served his day as Speaker. I don't want to be overconfident. I have been wrong about my predictions before, but I've never been wrong about like midterms. I was wrong about Hillary and Kamala, not to use their first names, but I get to because I'm a woman and I'm not going to bet on the Senate either, but the House, Democrats have the House, and I think it's going to be a rough couple of years for Trump, but I also think it's like bye-bye.
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4: Breaking news this hour at Town Hall. I'm Bob Agnew in Washington. President Trump is unveiling plans for a new $15 billion steel plant in eastern Iowa. The White House says the Mesabi Metallics facility would be the largest in U.S. history. It's expected to create more than 1,700 permanent jobs in Iowa. 8 counties in New Jersey remain under a state of emergency as crews continue to restore power and clean up in areas hard hit from the nor'easter that struck over the weekend. These homeowners survived.
5: Oh, this is the worst. This one was the worst for us. Another foot or two higher would have been in the house.
6: This one, it got up to the stoop. Just the carpet on the porch got a little wet.
4: There were some vehicle and home rescues in Seabright, and the storm left numerous trees and limbs down. Senate Minority Leader Chuck Schumer is urging the FDA to crack down on illegal vapes coming in from China.
7: Schumer says he suspects Chinese manufacturers of creating a knockoff nicotine chemical product to put in their vapes to evade FDA detection. He wants the agency to analyze and identify exactly what's in those vapes. Schumer says New York City is an obvious destination and market, and that China can't be allowed to use the city as a dumping ground for illicit vapes that are often flavored, packaged, and marketed to attract youth. I'm Sarah Lee Kessler.
4: The MLB and the Trump administration are having discussions on potentially hosting a baseball game in a national park. According to a statement the Washington Post received from the White House, the league questioned whether it was possible to host a game in a national park similar to a scene in Field of Dreams, referring to a game the MLB hosts in Iowa honoring the 1989 film of the same name. On Wall Street, the Dow Jones Industrial Average is struggling. It's down by about 291 points. More of these stories can be found at townhall.com.
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4: We could have some answers soon as to how the two University of Mississippi students died. Here's correspondent Laura Winters.
10: The expedited autopsies and toxicology reports could become available as early as this week. The mystery remains as to exactly how the two Ole Miss students died. Oxford police confirm the only item so far that connects the two deaths is the kratom packages found in their rooms. One student, Robert Strang, 20 years old from Atlanta, Georgia, found dead in an off-campus apartment. The other student, Aiden Hamilton, an 18-year-old freshman from Englewood, Colorado, found dead in a campus dorm room. Laura Winters reporting.
4: Instagram is on.

0: offering a new feature allowing 24-hour stories to stay visible for longer and pushing to the top of users' feeds. Instagram Plus for $3.99 a month also includes expressive reactions so friends can show extra support. 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Owning a dog could help you live longer. Here's correspondent Mary Rose.
1: Research published by the American Heart Association says dog ownership is tied to a 24% drop in all causes of death for the general population. Individuals who have suffered a major cardiac event, such as a heart attack or stroke, had their risk of death drop by 33% by living with a dog. Studies published in BMC Public Health say that dog owners walk an average of 22 more minutes per day, making them significantly more likely to meet standard weekly physical activity guidelines. Mary Rose reporting.
0: Pet interactions also lower levels of cortisol, the body's main stress hormone, and boost oxytocin, dopamine, and serotonin. On Wall Street right now, the high-tech NASDAQ struggling is up by close to 200 points. You'll find more on these stories at townhall.com.
2: Good afternoon, 405 from WDEV. We have 60 degrees in Waterbury, kind of a misty afternoon. Temperature going down just a few more degrees tonight. We'll have a full forecast ahead in about 15 minutes time. Make that 10 minutes time, as this is the afternoon news service from WDEV. I'm Bob Welch. 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They're at 746 Brooklyn Street, Morrisville, and PizzaEquipmentVT.com. The top of the news, the Vermont Department of Corrections has announced the death of Travis Gambarski, a man held at Southern State Correctional Facility in Springfield. The 44-year-old man from Newfane entered custody Saturday, and by yesterday morning, Corrections says he experienced a medical event. Channel 3 reports corrections staff called medical staff and began an emergency medical response. Gambarski was pronounced deceased. The corrections department says his death does not appear suspicious at this time. Per state law, the department's notified the Vermont State Police and the Defender General's Prisoner's Rights Office. Vermont State Police continue to investigate a case of smashed mailboxes in West Rutland. They say a driver crashed into several mailboxes around 11:30 Saturday night, leaving a piece of the car behind. It happened near the intersection of Blanchard Avenue and Franklin Street. Police say the driver in what is believed to be a Honda Accord from 2016 or 17 was going from Franklin on to Blanchard near Clarendon Avenue when the car hit the mailboxes and the plastic liner from inside the front passenger wheel well was left at the scene. Anyone with information is requested to call the Vermont State Police Barracks in Rutland. State leaders are creating an action plan to help service members returning home from duty. You recall the 158th Fighter Wing of the Vermont Air National Guard recently returned home from an extended deployment in the Middle East and Venezuela. Coming home can bring lingering stress and struggles to reintegrate back into civilian life. To help, the state's launching a multi-pronged action plan, including new resources through the 988 helpline, resources to help people find providers that match their insurance, and recreational and wellness spaces for service members. Vermont Air National Guard staff say the support they need most is connected to friends, especially other veterans and family. It's estimated Vermont loses 18 veterans each year to death by suicide. Experts say it's in part because of a lack of providers in rural settings and a lack of state and federal funding to support mental health workers. In the Northeast Kingdom, the 10-square-mile bridge, as the 10-mile-square bridge, I should say, is reopened in Brighton more than 2 years after devastating flooding in July 2024. Destroyed the town bridge. It's been closed since as crews work to get FEMA funding to replace it. Brighton town manager Michael Strait called it an important step for the town. In a statement, he said, "We're grateful to our project partners and to FEMA for helping restore this vital connection for our community." Vermont's Agency of Education's rolling out new steps to combat chronic absenteeism that's plagued the state since the COVID-19 pandemic. Data show that before the pandemic, chronic absenteeism was 18% for the 2019-20 school year. Absenteeism skyrocketed to 42% in 2021-22, but has dropped since. Student absences still at 24% in 2023-24. Vermont's focusing on community initiatives, offering transportation and mental health support, and incentivizing after-school activities. UVM pediatrician Heidi Schumacher tells Channel 3 there's a wide spectrum of reasons students skip school, and missing a day of school here and there might not seem like a big deal on its own, but when those absences add up, cumulatively, the impact can be significant. Vermont's Deputy Education Secretary Jill Briggs Campbell tells Channel 3 one in four Vermont students are chronically absent. That means they miss at least 10% of school days each year, equal to a whole month of missed days. The Vermont Agency of Education says this problem is especially prevalent among students in marginalized communities, including those who are economically disadvantaged, homeless, or in foster care. It also hinders students on individualized education plans. And our WDEV News Watch continues in a minute.
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2: On the roads this afternoon, we are looking at the road work that's happening in Shelburne, has been for a while on Route 7, and that's the reason why you're slowed up through there. And the word is people are taking it in stride and try to make light of the situation, and that's just how it goes there. Williston Route 2A, that is very heavy and slow between Interstate 89 and the Four Corners. With Route 2 Essex, Route 15 not doing too bad between 289 and 128, but there is a little bit of a slowdown through there. There had been some road work going on Interstate 89 in the Winooski to South Burlington stretch, but that has since been taken care of, and things are rolling along smoothly. Of course, there was a big crash there this morning, too, that held traffic up, and that obviously has been cleared up as well. More updates on that as the information becomes available to us. Route 116 South Burlington coming up northbound to the intersection with Kennedy Drive. That is, you've got an awful lot of company if you're doing that this afternoon. And in Route 2A, it's a little bit of a slow stretch in there. This is around the intersection with East Road. It's to the north of 289 on Route 2A. On the New York side, no issues that I can see. Lake Champlain Ferries running on or close to schedule. We'll check it again for you in the next half hour. As our news watch continues, it's 4:12 on WDEV's afternoon news service. Five young British men arrested on explosives and terror charges near a U.S.-operated Air Force base in England have been released on bail, and counter-terror detectives say they were investigating multiple lines of inquiry, including whether there's a link to Iran. The men were detained early yesterday after three vans were spotted on the countryside near Royal Air Force Base Fairford. That's a UK-owned base that's been used by U.S. bombers during decades of conflicts in the Middle East. including this year's war with Iran. Investigators haven't concluded whether the incident was state-backed. They are investigating a possible link to Iran, Russia, or non-state militant groups. RAF Fairford has been also the focus of protests by anti-war campaigners. The five suspects, who haven't been named, were initially held over suspected explosives offenses and later also arrested on suspicion of preparing an act of terrorism. Police say all the men are British nationals from London and in their 20s. Mediators are working with Iran and the U.S. on trying to broker a deal to end the fighting and open the Strait of Hormuz. Three regional hurdles remain between the two sides. Indirect talks come as the conflict, which is entering its eighth month, has caused global economic damage and badly battered Iran. Multiple efforts to allow safe shipping on one of the world's most crucial waterways have failed. Now this story, allegations of United States political interference in Quebec's provincial election campaign have surfaced over the weekend as the governing coalition Avenir Quebec leader and premier Christine Frechette expressed concerns that Americans were trying to help sovereignists take control of the province. Her warnings were met with skepticism from her political rivals, but she says the threat was serious enough for her to request a meeting with Prime Minister Mark Carney and for her party to approach the Canadian Security Intelligence Service. The five parties are expecting to win some seats next Monday's vote. Premier Frechette's office issued a statement clarifying she was only publicly talking about the allegations due to a report by the newspaper Journal de Montréal. The report says U.S. government officials also had attempted to negotiate tariffs with Quebec directly. 4:15 at WDEV, and we are at 60 degrees. Outside our WDEV studios, might be a little bit cooler where you are. We're seeing some mid-50s as well around the neighborhood here, but the temperature pretty well stable. You know, usually there is a certain distance between the temperature we have here and the temperature in New York. it's only a degree right now, so that is, gives you any indication of we're all under the cloud right now. You know, we kind of escaped it Saturday where we had the sun and the storm was starting to move in down towards the coastline. And I know I mentioned a friend who said, yeah, we got the sun up here. We're in the 70s. But, of course, yesterday we joined in, too, at least for the outskirts of the rain activity. And the flight delays up and down the Northeast continue because it takes a while to get planes back to where they should be after they've been told not to fly. That's how it goes. And they're cleaning up the trees that have come down and the ocean that has come onto the seaside streets. Up and down the East Coast from Hampton Beach, I saw some pictures there, to Long Island Beach in New Jersey along the shore. And then Riverhead, Long Island was another place where they got ocean water coming onto the streets and flooding. And trees were toppled throughout from central Massachusetts down to New York City's five boroughs. The forecast for our neck of the woods for tonight calls on a cloudy one with a chance for showers and a low around 50. Mostly cloudy tomorrow, high near 65. Increasing overnight to clouds with a low near 50. And patchy dense fog burns off to mostly cloudy on Wednesday with a high near 70. A partly sunny Thursday with a high near 75. And a mostly cloudy Friday with a chance for showers and a high near 70. And you're 65 degrees by the time next Saturday rolls around as well, under mostly sunny skies, and we've got cloudy 59 degrees at WDEV.
5: Waterbury has drafted a new town plan, and we need all Waterbury residents to weigh in by September 30th. We recognize that lives are busy and the document is dense. We get it. But we want to get it right, and it's critical to hear from you. Get a copy of the plan now on the town website, in the municipal office, or read it at the Waterbury Public Library. The introduction chapter has navigational tools to help guide you. Start with a chapter that most interests you. Please document your thoughts by completing the feedback form found on the Planning Commission's portal, or write Neil Leitner, Waterbury's Planning Director. Attend the hearing at the municipal offices on September 30th, 6 to 8 p.m. The Waterbury Select Board will also hold two public hearings. Why is your input important? The town plan needs to reflect the views of the entire town, so it provides focused policy direction to municipal boards, committees, and staff on the issues that affect your life. You should have a say in that.
2: 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A New York prosecutor has reopened an investigation into gang rape allegations at Cornell University, a fraternity there, in response to a lawsuit filed by a woman who says she was sexually assaulted in 2024 by seven students after being plied with alcohol and drugs. Tompkins County District Attorney Matthew Van Houten said today his office will present evidence to a grand jury as he faces questions from the public about why there were no criminal prosecutions in the case. The woman, identified only by a pseudonym in a lawsuit, filed the complaint 2 weeks ago, saying she was sexually assaulted at the Chi Phi fraternity house on the Ivy League campus in October 2024 after being pressured into snorting ketamine, smoking marijuana, and drinking alcohol. The lawsuit says she became completely incapacitated while frat members were sexually assaulting her. Mississippi judge set a $5 million bond today for a third man charged in the death of a black woman whose body was found hanging from a tree last month. Friday, police disclosed the 29-year-old Tasha Fortune was killed in a drug dispute before her body was placed in a tree behind an abandoned house in Jackson, Mississippi. Fortune was black, and a discovery of her hanging body stoked fear because the scene recalled actual lynchings in the southern state, which has a long history of racial violence. Some officials had called for a federal civil rights investigation before a Jackson police detective said the scene was, quote, staged. Judge Jeffrey Reynolds said today, quote, people justifiably didn't know if we had a killer on the loose who might hang people for racial reasons. He said it was a heinous act that shocked the state capitol.
6: Vermont is struggling. We all know it. After more than 30 years of Democratic control of Vermont's legislature, Vermont is left with an affordability crisis, higher taxes, more government spending, and burdensome regulations. 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We all know it. 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
2: Tonight's sports night in baseball. The regular season ended yesterday. The postseason starts tomorrow. Red Sox and Yankees, 7 p.m. We go on the air tomorrow at WDEV. Toll on the mound for the Red Sox. Schlittler on the hill for the Yankees. Monday Night Football featuring the Philadelphia Eagles and the Chicago Bears. The Bruins and Habs open their regular seasons tomorrow. The Bruins host the New York Rangers. The Canadiens are at the Maple Leafs. Bruins captain Matthew Pratois on the injured reserve per Connor Ryan of the Boston Globe due to a lower body injury. The Habs captain Oliver Kapanen is day-to-day, didn't participate in practice today due to a lower body injury. Right winger Ivan Demidov is day-to-day as well. Defenseman Caden Gould is out, in case you missed it. He's been out for the past 2 weeks, recovering from minor surgery over the summer. He's expected to return in 2 to 3 weeks. There's a reason, an obvious reason, I buried my Patriot story down here. 1-2 on the year. A 35-6 loss yesterday to the Jacksonville Jaguars. And that happened while we were listening to the Red Sox and Cubs instead. At least that's what you should have been doing. Patriots coach Mike Vrabel was blunt afterwards, saying he's concerned about this team's performance to start the year. Hockey Night in Canada returning for a 90th season this fall after all. But instead of 6-plus months of NHL action, the longest-running sports program in the world will air 8 primetime professional women's hockey league games on Saturday nights. As CBC announced this morning, December 5th will be the first telecast, with the defending Walter Cup champion Montreal Victoire hosting Hamilton, Ontario's expansion team, backing up here a few months. In case you tune in on Saturday on Channel 6, wondering why the game isn't on. So we're going to back up here. Might have missed it. It's been a lot that's happened over the summer. On June the 16th, the CBC announced it would no longer air NHL games after it, and national rights holder for the past 12 years, Rogers Sportsnet, were unable to come to terms on a new sub-licensing deal. Canada's public broadcaster retained the Hockey Night in Canada trademark should it wish to incorporate the brand in the future, and they are. We will have a check of money news next on WDEV.
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2: WDEV News Time 425. The closing numbers from Wall Street. The S&P 500 down 59 points to 76.83. The NASDAQ down 248 to 26.820. Dow Jones Industrial Average down 347 to 51,481. Treasury yields higher. U.S. Treasury yields edged higher as pressure on global government bonds resumed amid higher oil prices and inflation fears. The 10-year U.S. Treasury note yield, the key benchmark for mortgage borrowing, auto loans, and credit card debt, up more than 0.05% at 5.234%, the longer-dated 30-year Treasury bond yield, which is more sensitive to geopolitical risks, was almost 0.06% higher at 5.56%. The 2-year Treasury note yield, which tends to react in line with short-term Federal Reserve interest rate decisions, moved up by more than 0.05%. Now, there's a business school version of this next story that would dive deep into how stocks are valued. Neither you or I have time for that here, but it's important to keep in mind when they see the S&P 500 index have a good day or a bad day, or a good month or a bad month. Sometimes we mention these things towards the end of a month. We need to keep in mind this recent note from Goldman Sachs. Nearly half of S&P 500 stocks have moved in the opposite direction of the index for 3 months. Based on weekly returns, the data closely aligns with CNBC's finding that nearly 40% of S&P 500 stocks moved against the index, while 17% have moved against the index for a year. Adam Turnquist is chief technical strategist at LPL Financial and tells CNBC this is also an indicator of how concentrated the S&P 500 has become. A strong performance from a small number of stocks can drive the S&P 500 even when many others are moving the other way. NVIDIA has authorized an additional $150 billion to its share buyback program. A chip grant said it marks the largest share repurchase authorization increase in history. Combined hyperscaler capital expenditure is projected to exceed $1.3 trillion by next year. Anthropic today released a new AI model called Sonnet 5.5, which is faster, lower cost offering from the company. This marks Anthropic's second launch since CEO Dario Amodei urged AI companies to slow down how quickly they improve their most advanced models. The company said Sonnet 5.5 doesn't advance the frontier of its model's capability, but that it is better at coding and knowledge work tasks than its predecessor.
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2: 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Don't know whether the ferries are working again just yet, because the sea's still kind of rocky down there. But the reason why he's going down there. It's to inspect weathered wooden beams exposed by the nor'easter. Possibly the remnants of a 19th century shipwreck buried beneath the island's southern shore. The Egan Maritime Institute said its exhibits and collections manager would survey the site and send a report to state underwater archaeologists, who will then work with the Institute to determine which vessel the wreckage came from. The splintered timbers, fastened together by rusted iron, emerged near an area where remains believed to be from the Warren Sawyer, a wooden schooner lost in 1884, have been found before. Officials from Egan, a nonprofit that operates the Nantucket Shipwreck and Life-Saving Museum, cautioned today that newly exposed wreckage had not been identified with certainty. Here with the afternoon news service from WDEV, 60 misty degrees outside our WDEV studios at 4:31. In the headlines, authorities investigate the death of someone in custody over the weekend at Southern State Correctional in Springfield. A bridge that's been out for more than 2 years reopens in the Northeast Kingdom, and allegations of United States political interference in Quebec's provincial election campaign have surfaced over the weekend. Those stories and more just ahead.
0: With SRN News, I'm Bob Agnew in Washington. Mike Waltz is defending President Trump's rejection of Iran's latest proposal to reopen the Strait of Hormuz. Appearing on CNN's State of the Union, the U.S. ambassador to the United Nations said that Iran wanted too much in exchange, including relief from sanctions and access to billions of dollars in frozen assets, something that they say just should not have to happen under the current arrangement. They say that Iran waited too long, and they should have made this very deal about a year ago, and maybe it would have been accepted at that time. Some big news for President Trump today at the White House, unveiling plans for a new $15 billion steel plant in eastern Iowa. The White House says a Mesabi Metallics facility would be the largest in U.S. history. It would create about 1,700 permanent jobs in the state of Iowa. More on these stories at srnnews.com.
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2: Vermont State Police continue to investigate a case of smashed mailboxes in West Rutland. They say a driver crashed into several mailboxes around 11:30 Saturday night, leaving a piece of a car behind. It happened near the intersection of Blanchard Avenue and Franklin Street. Police say the driver in what is believed to be a Honda Accord from 2016 or 17 was going from Franklin onto Blanchard near Clarendon Avenue when the car hit the mailboxes. The plastic liner from the inside of the front passenger wheel well was left behind at the scene. Anybody with information is requested to call the Vermont State Police Barracks in Rutland. The Vermont Department of Corrections has announced the death of Travis Gembrowski, a man held at the Southern State Correctional Facility in Springfield. The 44-year-old from Newfane entered custody Saturday, and by yesterday morning, Corrections says he experienced a medical event. Channel 3 reports Corrections staff called medical staff and began an emergency medical response. Gembrowski was pronounced deceased. The Corrections Department says his death does not appear suspicious at this time, and per state law, the department has notified the Vermont State Police and the Defender General's Prisoner's Rights Office. State leaders are creating an action plan to help service members returning home from active duty. You recall the 158th Fighter Wing of the Vermont Air National Guard recently returned home from an extended deployment in the Middle East and Venezuela. Coming home can bring lingering stress and struggles to reintegrate back into civilian life. To help, the state's launching a multi-pronged action plan, including new resources through the 988 Helpline, resources to help people find providers that match their insurance and recreational and wellness spaces for service members. The Vermont Air National Guard staff say the support they need the most is connection to friends, especially other veterans and family. It's estimated Vermont loses 18 veterans each year to death by suicide. Experts say it's in part because of a lack of providers in rural settings and a lack of state and federal funding to support mental health workers. WDEV News Time, 4:36.
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2: Our WDEV News Watch continues. In the Northeast Kingdom, the 10-mile square bridge has reopened in Brighton more than 2 years after devastating flooding in July 2024 destroyed the town bridge. It has been closed since as crews worked to get FEMA funding to replace it. Brighton Town Manager Michael Strait called it an important step for the town. In a statement, he said, quote, "We are grateful to our project partners and to FEMA for helping restore this vital connection for our community." Vermont's Agency of Education's rolling out new steps to combat chronic absenteeism that has plagued the state since the COVID-19 pandemic. Data show that before that, chronic absenteeism was 18% for the 2019-20 school year. Absenteeism skyrocketed to 42% in 2021-2022, but has dropped since. Student absence is still at 24%. 3 years ago, Vermont's focusing on community initiatives, offering transportation and mental health support, and incentivizing after-school activities. UVM pediatrician Heidi Schumacher tells Channel 3 there's a wide spectrum of reasons students skip school. And missing a day of school here and there might not seem like a big deal on its own, but when those absences add up cumulatively, the impact can be big. Vermont's Deputy Education Secretary Jill Briggs Campbell tells Channel 3 one in four Vermont students are chronically absent. That means they miss at least 10% of school days each year. That's equivalent to a whole month of missed days. Vermont Agency of Education says this problem is especially prevalent among students in marginalized communities, including those who are economically disadvantaged, homeless, or in foster care. It also hinders students on individualized education plans, and Vermont is not alone in this chronic absenteeism topic. Five young British men arrested on explosives and terror charges near a U.S.-operated Air Force base in England have been released on bail, and counter-terror detectives say they are investigating multiple lines of inquiry, including whether there is a link to Iran. The men were detained early yesterday after three vans were spotted in the countryside near RAF Fairford. That is the Royal Air Force base that's been used by U.S. bombers during decades of conflicts in the Middle East, including this year's war with Iran. Investigators haven't concluded whether the incident was state-backed. They are investigating a possible link to Iran, Russia, or non-state militant groups. RAF Fairford's also been the focus of protests by anti-war campaigners. The five suspects, who haven't been named, were initially held over suspected explosives offenses and later also arrested on suspicion of preparing an act of terrorism. Police say the men are all British nationals from London and in their 20s. WDEV News Time, 4:41.
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2: 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Mediators are working with Iran and the United States on trying to broker a deal to end the fighting and open the Strait of Hormuz. Three regional officials and two U.S. officials tell the Associated Press, but major hurdles remain between the sides. Indirect talks come as the conflict, which is entering its eighth month, has caused a global economic damage and badly battered Iran. Multiple efforts to allow safe shipping on one of the world's most crucial waterways have failed. Allegations of United States political interference in Quebec's provincial election campaign have surfaced over the weekend as the governing coalition Avenir Quebec leader and premier Christine Frechette expressed concerns that Americans were trying to help sovereignists take control of the province. Her warnings were met with skepticism from her political rivals, but she says the threat was serious enough for her to request a meeting with Prime Minister Mark Carney and for her party to approach the Canadian Security Intelligence Service. Five parties are vying to win some seats in next Monday's vote. Premier Frechette's office issued a statement to the CBC clarifying that she was only publicly talking about the allegations due to a report by the newspaper Journal de Montréal. The report said U.S. government officials had attempted to negotiate tariffs with Quebec directly as well. 4:44 on WDEV. We'll be back with the Weather Watch in a minute.
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2: Those rain bands we're getting today are part of that nor'easter, the roll through of the weekend is sort of a counterclockwise motion, and it did not originate in the tropics, so it is not a tropical storm, though it did wind up hitting New England 41 years to the day of Hurricane Gloria. That was 1985. At late September, nor'easter will continue to impact southern New England and our area included with some of the rain through tonight. Despite the storm gradually winding down, some minor impacts are still expected in southern New England, from flooding to coastal concerns. The strongest winds are behind. We're behind them. There are some locations in southern New England, especially the higher terrain and at the coast, where the wind gusted to 50 to 70 miles an hour. Scattered tree damage and power outages were reported. And as the coastal storm slowly begins to move away, the winds will still be elevated at 20 to 30 miles an hour. If you're planning on heading towards Maine or into southern New Hampshire, with the gusts up to 40 miles an hour along the coast tonight. So that happened, and we are on our way to see that move to exit stage right, as it were, towards the east. Flight delays still continue as the airlines recover from all of that. Of course, New England not the only place where there was damage. Plenty of damage down the greater New York area, down Long Island, down towards the Jersey Shore as well, where the ocean inundated streets and trees were toppled from Massachusetts down to New York City's five boroughs. A New York Housing Authority maintenance employee, was even killed by one of the trees that came down in one of New York's five boroughs. Forecast for us for tonight: cloudy with a chance for showers, low around 50. Mostly cloudy tomorrow with a high near 65. Increasing clouds overnight, low near 50. Patchy dense fog burning off to mostly cloudy with a high near 70. And partly sunny on Thursday with a high near 75. And looking at Friday, mostly cloudy with a chance for showers and a high near 70. And a mostly sunny Saturday with a high near 65 degrees. And around the region right now, we got 60 in Mooresville, 57 Island Pond, 59 in Barrie, 62 in Burlington and Plattsburgh, and a couple of degrees either side of that. Everywhere you go in the great Northeast, see Boston's a little bit cooler than us right now at 58 degrees at Logan Airport, and there's still got some effects from that nor'easter, as I mentioned. Our WDEV News Watch continues, and a New York prosecutor has reopened an investigation to do gang rape allegations at a Cornell University fraternity in response to a lawsuit filed by a woman who says she was sexually assaulted in 2024 by seven students after being plied with alcohol and drugs. Tompkins County District Attorney Matthew Van Houten said today his office will present evidence to a grand jury as he faces questions from the public about why there were no criminal prosecutions in the case. The woman, identified only by a pseudonym in the lawsuit, filed a complaint 2 weeks ago saying she was sexually assaulted at the Chi Phi Fraternity House on the Ivy League campus in October 2024 after being pressured into snorting ketamine, smoking marijuana, and drinking alcohol. Lawsuit says she became completely incapacitated while frat members were sexually assaulting her. A Mississippi judge set a $5 million bond today for a third man charged in the death of a black woman whose body was found hanging from a tree last month. Friday, police disclosed the 29-year-old Tasha Fortune was killed in a drug dispute before her body was placed in a tree behind an abandoned house in Jackson, Mississippi. Fortune was black, and the discovery of her hanging body stoked fears because of the scene recalled actual lynchings in Mississippi, which has a long history of racial violence. Some officials had called for a federal civil rights investigation before a Jackson police detective said the scene was staged. Judge Jeffrey Reynolds said today, quote, people who justifiably didn't know if we had a killer on the loose who might hang people for racial reasons. He said it was a heinous act that shocked the state capitol. 450 on WDEV. On the Monday afternoon traffic watch, and things are relatively speaking calm, and as calm in comparison to this morning when we had a big crash in Interstate 89 or Colchester and had delays in both directions for a long time. Not that anymore, but we do have Route 2 running really, really slow, and perhaps maybe the misty rain of today has got something to do with it. This is running slow. Route 2 is between 116 to, well, almost to Industrial Avenue in Williston, really. Then it calms down. Route 2 does. 2A in Williston, slow going between the interstate and the Four Corners with Route 2. Shelburne's got that construction still going on, and so that, in addition to the normal traffic volume this time of the afternoon, has got you slowed down through there. Further north, Shelburne Road up against 189 and the Parkway is running slow this afternoon. And then it is Colchester Avenue between North Prospect Street and East Avenue that is running slow, heavy and slow this afternoon. And Route 7, I'm going to slow down there. Not sure what's causing it, but it is between North Prospect Street and Colchester Avenue coming up to the Winooski River Bridge. Lake Champlain ferries running on or close to schedule. And one more thing I want to mention. Not quite sure what the debris is, but there is something on Interstate 89 southbound that you want to steer clear of. If you're going between exits 17 and 16, this is, again, in the southbound direction. Some debris there on just past the Bay Road Bridge there on Interstate 89 southbound. We'll check it again for you in the next half hour here on WDEV. So now on sports night in baseball, the regular season ended yesterday. Postseason starts tomorrow. Yankees got their last game of the season yesterday. Completely scrubbed. they couldn't make it up. So now we move to tomorrow when the postseason begins. Red Sox and the Yankees, 7 p.m. sharp we go on the air. Throughout the season, you've been hearing pregame start times of, 5 minutes past the hour or 8 minutes past the hour. Sound like Steve Kathan. But it'll be 7 o'clock at the top when we go on the air tomorrow at WDEV. Toll on the mound for the Red Sox, Schlittler on the hill for the Yankees. Monday Night Football features the Philadelphia Eagles at the Chicago Bears. Bruins and Habs open their regular season tomorrow. The Bruins host the New York Rangers. The Canadiens are at the Maple Leafs. Bruins captain Matthew Poitras is on an injured reserve per Connor Ryan of the Boston Globe due to a lower body injury. And trying to figure out where we go from here with regards to the Patriots. 1-2 on the year. A 35-6 loss yesterday to the Jacksonville Jaguars. The Patriots are licking their wounds, and Coach Mike Vrabel was blunt after the game, saying he's concerned about his team's performance to start the year.
1: Hi, I'm Senator Scott Beck, Vermont Senate Republican leader. 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It's time for change. 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
2: $4.56 at WDEV. Stocks down today because Treasury yields are up and oil prices are up as well. S&P 500 down 59 points to close at 76.83. NASDAQ down 248 to 26,820. And Dow Jones Industrials down 347 to 51,481. Now, those U.S. Treasury yields ridged higher again as pressure on global government bonds resumed and higher oil prices and inflation fears. The 10-year U.S. Treasury note yield, the key benchmark for mortgage, borrowing, auto loans, and credit card debt, up more than 0.05% at 5.234%. The longer-dated 30-year T-note, which is more sensitive to geopolitical risks, was almost 0.06% higher at 5.56%. NVIDIA has authorized an additional $150 billion to its share buyback program. The chip giant said it marks the largest share repurchase authorization increase in history. The combined hyperscaler capital expenditure is projected to exceed $1.3 trillion. Dollars by next year. Elon Musk's SpaceX completed the 14th test flight of its massive Starship rocket early this morning. sending their spacecraft into orbit for the first time and deployed 26 of its newest Starlink satellites. SpaceX says one Starship rocket can carry 60 of Starlink V3 satellites into orbit, representing about 20 times the capacity of its earlier Falcon 9 rockets.
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0: 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Good afternoon. I'm Bob Welch with WDEV's Afternoon News Service. In the headlines, authorities investigate the death of someone in custody over the weekend at Southern State Correctional in Springfield. A bridge that's been out for more than 2 years reopens in the Northeast Kingdom. And allegations of U.S. political interference in Quebec's provincial election campaign have surfaced over the weekend. Those and more stories just ahead. 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
2: Breaking news this hour at Town Hall. I'm Bob Agnew in Washington. Reports of an ICE pullback just got shut down. Willie Nelson has more.
3: The Trump administration says there's no change in immigration enforcement. Reports circulated that ICE field officers were told to focus only on the worst criminal offenders. Verbal worst first guidance went out this week and alarmed agents. Officials said the confusion came from internal talks about prioritizing the most serious cases, not a formal shift. President Trump is reaffirming the deportation push. Willie Nelson, Washington.
2: President Trump says he believes talks will continue with Iran this week, even after he turned down a ceasefire offer. In a phone interview with Axios, the president said Iran wants to make a deal, but it's not one that he currently wants to make. Meanwhile, an investigation underway into a suspected terrorist plot targeting a British air base used by the U.S. military. Ross Sanchez reports UK police say they have arrested five men after they got a tip about three suspicious vehicles.
4: Authorities have released few details about the suspects or their possible motives. But Iran has threatened the base in the past, in July calling it a legitimate target. The president suggesting the suspects were under surveillance.
5: We had them under view for a long time and we got them.
2: Meanwhile, the president today says he is not happy with the fact that the five people who were arrested have now been released on bail. They were arrested yesterday near Royal Air Force Base west of London. Also, at townhall.com, President Trump is announcing plans for a new $15 billion steel plant in Iowa. Speaking from the Oval Office today, the president said it's going to be the largest plant in U.S. history, calling it exciting news, also something that will create 17,000 permanent jobs in the state of Iowa. It was rough going today for the markets on Wall Street. Investors had a losing session in the Dow, down 343 points. NASDAQ gave up 248. More from townhall.com.
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2: New Jersey's Democrat lieutenant governor has resigned.
7: He was pushed out by the governor over accusations of ethics lapses and inappropriate behavior with women. Governor Mikey Sherrill had given Lieutenant Governor Dale Caldwell an ultimatum to resign by Friday, a day after the law firm she hired issued a report on the alleged misconduct. Caldwell denies the accusations.
2: That is John Scott reporting the administration's economic pressure campaign against Iran paying off in a big way.
8: Treasury Secretary Scott Bessent says Iran could have nothing left to trade within 2 weeks as remaining oil shipments to China are completed. Speaking on Fox News Channel, Bessent says President Trump's sanctions and export restrictions have sharply reduced Tehran's oil revenues, leaving the regime economically isolated and, in his words, on its knees.
2: And Bessent says U.S. port blockades and sanctions have slashed Tehran's oil exports. Only about 15 million barrels still headed to China. Breaking news at townhall.com. The U.S. ambassador to China, David Perdue, confirms that President Trump raised the possibility of selling weapons to China during his recent meeting with President Xi Jinping.
9: Perdue made the comments Sunday on Fox News, saying Trump asked Xi if China would like to buy U.S. arms. The remarks come as the two countries continue to compete over trade, technology, and Taiwan.

0: Trump and Xi are expected to meet again in November at the Asia-Pacific Economic Cooperation Summit, followed by another meeting in December at the G20 Summit in Miami. Their latest meeting ended Friday after Xi's three-day state visit to Washington. I'm Mark Mayfield.
1: A coastal flood advisory and a high surf advisory both in effect for much of Southern California today. That's due to a huge potentially damaging swell expected to be caused by Hurricane Polo, which remains well offshore. Los Angeles County beaches, the Malibu coast, Orange County coastal areas, and Ventura County beaches all said to be in danger. More of these stories at townhall.com.
2: Good afternoon, WDEV News Time 5:05. Cloudy with a chance for showers. The forecast for tonight will get down to 50 right now. 58 degrees under a drizzly kind of Monday afternoon. And we're still getting those rain bands that we have been getting today. They're from the nor'easter that is exiting stage left eventually. At the top of the news this hour, the Vermont Department of Corrections is announcing the death of someone in custody over the weekend at the Southern State Correctional Facility in Springfield. 44-year-old Travis Gambarowski from Newfane entered custody Saturday, and by yesterday morning, the corrections says he experienced a medical event. Channel 3 reports corrections staff called medical staff and began an emergency medical response. Gambarowski was pronounced dead. The corrections department says his death does not appear suspicious at this time, and per state law, the department's notified the Vermont State Police and the Defender General's Prisoners' Rights Office. Vermont State Police continue to investigate a case of smashed mailboxes in West Rutland. They say a driver crashed into several mailboxes around 11:30 Saturday night, leaving a piece of the car behind. At Evanair, the intersection of Blanchard Avenue and Franklin Street, police say the driver in what is believed to be a Honda Accord from 2016 or 17 was going from Franklin onto Blanchard near Clarendon Avenue when the car hit the mailboxes. A plastic liner from the inside of the front passenger wheel well was left at the scene. Anybody with information is requested to call Vermont State Police in Rutland. State leaders are creating an action plan to help service members returning home from active duty. You recall the 158th Fighter Wing of the Vermont Air National Guard recently came home from an extended deployment in the Middle East and Venezuela. Coming home can bring lingering stress and struggles to reintegrate back into civilian life. To help, the state's launching a multi-pronged action plan, including new resources through the 90-day helpline, resources to help people find providers that match their insurance, and recreational and wellness spaces for service members. Vermont Air National Guard staff say the support they need most is connection to friends, especially other veterans, and family. It's estimated Vermont loses 18 veterans each year to death by suicide. Experts say it's because of a lack of providers in rural settings and a lack of state and federal funding to support mental health workers. Time on the afternoon news service, 8 minutes past 5 o'clock.
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2: In the Northeast Kingdom, the 10-mile square bridge has reopened in Brighton more than 2 years after devastating flooding in July 2024 destroyed the town bridge. It's been closed since as crews worked to get FEMA funding to replace it. Brighton Town Manager Michael Strait called it an important step for the town. In a press release, he said, "We are grateful to our project Project Partners and to FEMA for helping restore the vital connection for our community. Vermont's Agency of Education is rolling out new steps to combat chronic absenteeism that's plagued the state since the COVID-19 pandemic. Data show that before that, chronic absenteeism was 18% for the 2019 to 2020 school year. Absenteeism skyrocketed to 42% in 2021-22, but has dropped since. Student absences were still at 24% in 2023 school year. Vermont's focusing on community initiatives, offering transportation and mental health support, and incentivizing after-school activities. UVM pediatrician Heidi Schumacher tells Channel 3 there's a wide spectrum of reasons students skip school, and while missing a day of school here and there might not seem like a big deal on its own, when those absences are added up, the cumulative impact can be big. Vermont's Deputy Education Secretary Jill Briggs Campbell tells Channel 3 one in four Vermont students are chronically absent. That means they miss at least 10% of school days each year, equal to a whole month of missed days. The Vermont Agency of Education says the problem is especially prevalent among students in marginalized communities, including those who are economically disadvantaged, homeless, or in foster care. WDEV News Time 510, and we are looking at a crash on Route 15 that is just to the, it looks like it's in between St. Michael's College and the Interstate 89 interchange. Again, this is Route 15 in Colchester, and we are looking at a slowdown on Interstate 89 northbound in advance of exit 15, which is the interchange where that crash would be on Route 15. They're just the two things are happening, and I'm not going to try to link something where there might not be a link at all. We're also looking at Route 2 between Route 116 and the Airport Drive in South Burlington. That's heavy and slow right now. Also heavy and slow 116 around the intersection with Kennedy Drive and Dorset Street. Heavy and slow coming up onto Route 2 this afternoon. Shelburne Road has calmed down a little bit from the last update that we had, and in Shelburne, the work on Route 7 has ended for the day, and so traffic is running normally there again. No issues that I can see on Interstate 89 for its full length from the Canadian border down to the New Hampshire state line. Route 15 in Essex Center at the intersection with 128 is running a little slow there, and you'll be slowed down, I can see. And Route 2 through the UVM campus is a little slow, but not as bad as East Avenue is coming into the intersection with Route 2 or going into the intersection with Colchester Avenue. And Route 7 is slow between Route 2 and Pearl Street in downtown Burlington this afternoon. Lake Champlain Ferry's running on or close to schedule. We'll check it again for you in the next half hour here on WDEV. Our news watch continues at 5:13 now. Five young British men arrested on explosives and terror charges near a U.S.-operated Air Force base in England have been released on bail, and counter-terror detectives say they were investigating multiple lines of inquiry, including whether there's a link to Iran. The men were detained early yesterday after three vans were spotted in the countryside near Royal Air Force Base Fairford, which is a UK-owned base. We need to underline that. It's been used by U.S. bombers during decades of conflicts in the Middle East, including this year's war with Iran. Investigators haven't concluded whether the incident was state-backed. They are investigating a possible link to Iran, Russia, or a non-state militant group. RAF Fairford's also been the focus of protests by anti-war campaigners. The five suspects, who haven't been named, were initially held over suspected explosives offenses and later also arrested on suspicion of preparing an act of terrorism. Police say all the men are British nationals from London and in their 20s. Allegations of United States political interference in Quebec's provincial election campaign have surfaced over the weekend as the governing coalition Avenir Quebec leader and Premier Christine Fréchette expressed concerns that Americans were trying to help sovereignists take control of the province. Her warnings were met with skepticism from her political rivals, but she says the threat was serious enough for her to request a meeting with Prime Minister Mark Carney and for her party to approach the Canadian Security Intelligence Service. Five parties are expecting to win some seats in next Monday's vote. Premier Fréchette's office issued a statement clarifying that she was only publicly talking about the allegations due to a report by the French-language newspaper Journal de Montréal. The report said U.S. government officials had attempted to negotiate tariffs with Quebec directly. Of course, tariffs would be a federal government matter. 5:15 at WDEV, a misty 59 degrees. I believe that's what we have right now. Been going sort of back and forth there. We are going to have an overnight low temperature around 50 tonight. And it's 60 in Morrisville, 57 in Island Pond, 62 in Burlington, 59 in Barrie, and the temperature only a couple of degrees apart, going all the way down to Greater New York and Greater Boston today. So that's the stable temperature, and the low pressure system, which is the nor'easter that is centered off the coast, but we're getting some rain bands from that as it's a counterclockwise motion, and the rain bands keep going across into northern New England at this point. It's had plenty of damage in southern New England and plenty of wind still in southern New England as they go on into the evening. But we're just going to get rain from it, and that will be a cloudy day tomorrow from that. Chance for showers, low around 50. Mostly cloudy tomorrow with, in fact, that's going to be tonight's forecast. Yeah, that's what. Cloudy with a chance for showers tonight, to low around 50, said the man. And mostly cloudy tomorrow with a high near 65. Increasing overnight clouds tomorrow night, low near 50. Patchy dense fog burns off to mostly cloudy with a high near 70. Partly sunny for Thursday with a high near 75. Friday is mostly cloudy with a few showers, high near 70. And mostly sunny Saturday with a high near 65 degrees.
6: Since Ruth Hardy took office, Vermonters' property taxes have spiked more than 40%. In fact, she voted to raise your property taxes by nearly 14% in a single year. Hardy also voted to impose a $100 million payroll tax on Vermont workers, implement Act 181's disastrous mandates on rural Vermont, and double her own legislative pay. And to make absolutely sure your taxes went up, she voted to override Governor Scott's vetoes. Addison County simply cannot afford Ruth Hardy in the Vermont Senate any longer.
7: Paid for by Stephen Heffernan for Senate, Aaron Heffernan, Treasurer.
8: 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We've got John Kashner and Wild Leek River's Burton Stonerook on September 26th at the Cabot Town Hall, then Wild Leek River at the American Legion in Newport on October 10th, then Jackson and the Jinx, October 16th at the Rutland VFW and the 17th at BTSU in Randolph. Doors at 7, dance lesson at 7:30, shows at 8. 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
2: Our WDEV News Watch continues. A New York prosecutor's reopened an investigation into gang rape allegations at a Cornell University fraternity in response to a lawsuit filed by a woman who says she was sexually assaulted in 2024 by seven students after being plied with alcohol and drugs. Tompkins County District Attorney Matthew Van Houten said today his office will present evidence to a grand jury as he faces questions from the public about why there were no criminal prosecutions in the case. The woman, identified only by a pseudonym in the lawsuit, filed the complaint 2 weeks ago, saying she was sexually assaulted at the Chi Phi fraternity house on the Ivy League campus October 2024 after being pressured into snorting ketamine, smoking marijuana, and drinking alcohol. The lawsuit says she became completely incapacitated while frat members were sexually assaulting her. A Mississippi judge set a $5 million bond today for a third man charged in the death of a black woman whose body was found hanging from a tree last month. Friday, police disclosed the 29-year-old Tasha Fortune was killed in a drug dispute before her body was placed in a tree behind an abandoned house in Jackson, Mississippi. Fortune was black, and the discovery of her hanging body stoked fear because the scene recalls actual lynchings in Mississippi, which has a long history of racial violence. Some officials had called for a federal civil rights investigation before a Jackson police detective said the scene was, quote, staged. Judge Jeffrey Reynolds said today, quote, people justifiably didn't know if we had a killer on the loose who might hang people for racial reasons. He said it was a heinous act that shocked the state capitol. We'll have sports on the way next on WDEV. It's 520.
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2: .521 at WDEV in sports. It's an odd night in baseball. You see the regular season's in the rearview mirror. That ended yesterday. A postseason starts tomorrow. Red Sox and the Yankees, 7 p.m. We go on the air tomorrow night at WDEV. Usually it's a time like 5 minutes past 7 or 8 minutes past 7 or 10 past 7 or 15 or something like that. Some obscure number. You feel like you're watching the old TBS back in the 80s when they would have movie and program start times at odd numbers, not at 30 or the top of the hour. But tomorrow night it's going to be 7 o'clock and the same thing for Wednesday, 7 p.m. sharp. We go on the air tomorrow. Right here at WDEV. Toll on the mound for the Red Sox, Schlittler on the mound for the Yankees. Monday Night Football, the Philadelphia Eagles at the Chicago Bears. The Bruins and Habs open their regular seasons tomorrow. The Bruins host the New York Rangers. The Canadians are at the Maple Leafs. Bruins captain Matthew Poitras out on injured reserve per Connor Ryan of the Boston Globe due to a lower body injury. The Habs captain Oliver Kapanen day-to-day didn't participate in practice today due to a lower body injury. Right winger Ivan Demidov is day-to-day as well. Defenseman Caden Gould is out. In case you missed it, he's been out for the past 2 weeks. Of course, didn't really matter that much because there's still a preseason. He's recovering from minor surgery over the summer. He's expected to be back on the ice in 2 to 3 weeks. There's a reason I buried my Patriots story in here. Because they're 1-2 on the year and a 35-6 loss yesterday to the Jacksonville Jaguars. And that happened while we were listening to the Red Sox and the Cubs instead. That was a much better listen. The Patriots coach Mike Vrabel was blunt afterwards. He says he's concerned about the team's performance to start the year. Hockey Night in Canada returning for a 90th season when you add the years it was on radio to the years it was on television after. Returning this fall, after all, but instead of the 6+ months of NHL action, a longest-running sports program in the world will air 8 prime-time professional women's hockey league games on Saturday nights. The CBC announced this morning. December 5th will be the first telecast. with the defending Walter Cup champion, Montreal Victoire, hosting Hamilton, Ontario's expansion team. Backing up here a few minutes, because you might have thought, hey, wait a minute, what happened to the NHL games on the CBC? I thought, well, yeah, you did. June the 16th, the CBC announced it would no longer air NHL games after it, and national rights holder for the past 12 years, Rogers Sportsnet, were unable to come to terms on a new sub-licensing deal. So, Canada's public broadcaster retained the Hockey Night in Canada trademark should it wish to incorporate the brand in the future, and it is. Money Watch now on WDEV. Brent crude up 1.78%. West Texas Intermediate up nearly a percent, and Merbian crude up 7.35%. And when you put that together with the bond future, with the Treasury yields edging higher, of course they appear to be edging lower now, but that's after the closing bell when we're seeing them go down. The Treasury yields have been edging higher on the whole over the past couple of weeks. And coupled with the higher oil prices and inflation fears, this winds up to be something of a concern. The 10-year U.S. Treasury note yield, the key benchmark for mortgage borrowing, auto loans and credit card debt, up more than 0.05% at 5.234%. A longer-dated 30-year Treasury bond yield, which is more sensitive to geopolitical risks, almost 0.06% higher at 5.56%. A 2-year Treasury note yield, which tends to react in line with short-term Federal Reserve interest rate decisions, is moved up by more than 0.05%. And now there's this next story here, and there's a business school version of this, which would be a deep dive into how stocks are valued. That could take hours. Neither you or I have time for that here. But it's important to keep in mind when we see the S&P 500 index have a good day, or in today's case, a bad day, or a good month, or a bad month, we need to keep in mind this recent note from Goldman Sachs. It's like we need to mention the S&P 500 closing numbers here with an asterisk next to them. Nearly half of S&P 500 stocks have moved in the opposite direction of the index for 3 months. Based on weekly returns, the data closely aligns with CNBC's finding, and nearly 40% of the S&P 500 stocks moved against the index, while 17% have moved against the index for a year. Adam Turnquist is chief technical strategist at LPL Financial. He tells CNBC this is also an indicator of how concentrated the S&P 500 has become. A strong performance by a small number of stocks, or a bad performance by a small number of stocks, can drive the S&P 500, even when many others are moving the other way. NVIDIA's authorized an additional $150 billion to its share buyback program. Chip giant said it marks the largest scale repurchase authorization increase in history. Anthropic today released a new AI model called Sonnet 5.5, which is a faster, lower-cost offering from the company. It marks Anthropic's second launch since CEO Dario Amodei urged AI companies to slow how quickly they improve their most advanced models. And Elon Musk's SpaceX completed the 14th test flight of its massive Starship rocket early this morning, sending their spacecraft into orbit for the first time, and deployed 26 of its newest Starlink satellites. SpaceX's one Starship rocket carries 60 of Starlink V3 satellites into orbit, representing about 20 times the capacity of its earlier Falcon 9 rockets.
12: 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Hey, this is Caleb at Waterbury Sports. 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What kid doesn't grin at getting a new bike or a set of skis for the upcoming season? What adult doesn't get the same vibes from a new hockey stick this fall? Don't tear your hair out listening to playoff baseball. 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
13: 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It's the beginning of your next great chapter. 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
2: 59 degrees outside our WDEV studios. We are going down to an overnight low temperature around 50 tonight. It's a misty afternoon, isn't it? Red Sox are at the Yankees tomorrow night for Wild Card Game 1. 7 p.m. sharp. We go on the air at WDEV tomorrow night. In the headlines on this Monday on WDEV, authorities investigate the death of somebody in custody over the weekend at Southern State Correctional in Springfield. A bridge that's been out for more than 2 years reopens in the Northeast Kingdom, and allegations of U.S. political interference in Quebec's provincial election campaign have surfaced over the weekend. These stories and NASCAR Today on the way in the next half hour here on WDEV. It's 5:31.
1: With SRN News, I'm Bob Agnew in Washington. Some big news from President Trump today at the White House. He unveiled plans for a new $15 billion steel plant in eastern Iowa. The White House says the Mesabi Metallics facility would be the largest in U.S. history, and it's expected to create more than 1,700 permanent jobs in Iowa. The president making the formal announcement this afternoon from the Oval Office. The president says he believes talks will continue with Iran this week, even though he did turn down a recent ceasefire offer. In a phone interview with Axios, the president said that Iran wants to make a deal, but is really not the deal that he is ready to accept at this point. Hurricane Polo remains a powerful Category 3 storm as it moves through the Pacific. Last check, the storm is about 85 miles southwest of Cabo San Lazaro, Mexico, expected to make landfall today among Baja California Sur. More on these stories at srnnews.com.
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17: If you're a Christian, you know the story of the crucifixion, but have you ever really considered what Jesus physically endured? 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
2: 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Authorities are investigating the death of someone in custody over the weekend at the Southern State Correctional in Springfield. The Vermont Department of Corrections announcing the death of 44-year-old Travis Gabrowski from Newfane, and he entered custody in Springfield Saturday, and by yesterday morning, Corrections says he experienced a medical event. Channel 3 reports staff called medical staff and began emergency medical response. Gabrowski was pronounced deceased. The Corrections Department said his death does not appear suspicious at this time, and per state law, the department has notified the Vermont State Police and the Defender General's Prisoners' Rights Office. Vermont State Police continue to investigate a case of smashed mailboxes in West Rutland over the weekend. They say a driver crashed into several mailboxes around 11:30 Saturday night It happened near the intersection of Blanchard Avenue and Franklin Street. Police say the driver in what is believed to be a Honda Accord from 2016 or 2017 was going from Franklin onto Blanchard near Clarendon Avenue when the car hit the mailboxes. The plastic liner from inside of the front passenger wheel well is left at the scene. Anyone with the information is asked to call the Vermont State Police Barracks in Rutland. State leaders are creating an action plan to help service members returning home from active duty. You recall the 158th Fighter Wing of the Rot Air National Guard recently returned home from an extended deployment in the Middle East and Venezuela. A coming home can bring lingering stress and struggles to reintegrate back into civilian life. To help, the state's launching a multi-pronged action plan, including new resources through the 988 helpline, resources to help people find providers that match their insurance, and recreational and wellness spaces for service members. Vermont Air National Guard staff say the support they need the most is connection to friends, especially other veterans and family. It's estimated Vermont loses 18 veterans each year to suicide. Experts say it's in part because of a lack of providers in rural settings and a lack of state and federal funding to support mental health workers.
18: Hi, I'm Rich Price. 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
2: In the Northeast Kingdom, the 10-mile square bridge has reopened in Brighton more than 2 years after devastating flooding in July 2024 destroyed the town bridge. It's been closed since as crews work to get FEMA funding to replace it. Brighton Town Manager Michael Strait called it an important step for the town. In a statement, he said, quote, "We are grateful to our project partners and to FEMA for helping restore this vital connection for our community." Vermont's Agency of Education's rolling out new steps to combat chronic absenteeism that's plagued the state since the COVID-19 pandemic. Data show that before that, chronic absenteeism was 18% for the 2019-20 school year. Absenteeism skyrocketed to 42% in 2021-22, but has dropped since. Student absences were still 24%. 2023-24 school year. Vermont's focusing on community initiatives, offering transportation and mental health support, and incentivizing after-school activities. UVM pediatrician Heidi Schumacher tells Channel 3 there's a wide spectrum of reasons students skip school. Missing a day of school here and there might not seem like much, but when those absences add up, the cumulative effect can be big. Vermont's Deputy Education Secretary Jill Briggs Campbell tells Channel 3 one in four Vermont students are chronically absent. That means they miss at least 10% of school days each year, equal to a whole month of missed days. The Vermont Agency of Education says this problem is especially prevalent among students in marginalized communities, including those who are economically disadvantaged, homeless, or in foster care. It also hinders students on individualized education plans. Here with the afternoon news service from WDEV, and it's 5:39 now. Five young British men arrested on explosives and terror charges near a U.S.-operated Air Force base in England have been released on bail, and counter-terror detectives say they were investigating multiple lines of inquiry, including whether there's a link to Iran. The men were detained early Sunday after three vans were spotted in the countryside near Royal Air Force Base Fairford. It's a UK-owned base, given that name. It's been used by U.S. bombers during decades of conflicts in the Middle East, including this year's war with Iran. Investigators haven't concluded whether the incident was state-backed. They are investigating a possible link to Iran, Russia, or non-state militant groups. RAF Fairford has also been the focus of protests by anti-war campaigners. The five suspects, who haven't been named, were initially held over suspected explosives offenses and later also arrested on suspicion of preparing an act of terrorism. Police say the men are all British nationals from London and in their 20s. Mediators are working with Iran and the U.S. on trying to broker a deal to end the fighting and over the Strait of Hormuz. Three regional officials and two U.S. officials tell the AP major hurdles still remain between the sides. The indirect talks come as the conflict, which is entering its eighth month, has caused global economic damage and badly battered Iran. Multiple efforts to allow safe shipping on one of the world's most critical waterways have failed. Allegations of United States political interference in Quebec's provincial election campaign have surfaced over the weekend as the governing Coalition Avenir Quebec leader and premier, Christine Fréchette, is running to win another mandate, expressed concerns that Americans were trying to help sovereignists take control of the province. Her warnings were met with skepticism from her political rivals, but she says the threat was serious enough for her to request a meeting with Prime Minister Mark Carney and for her party to approach the Canadian Security Intelligence Service. Five parties are vying for seats in next Monday's vote. Premier Fréchette's office issued a statement clarifying that she was only publicly talking about the allegations due to a report by the newspaper Journal de Montréal. The report said U.S. government officials had attempted to negotiate tariffs with Quebec directly, and that is a Canadian federal government matter. 5:41 at WDEV. Pierre Greenberg's up next in his Travel Minute.
0: For 30 years, Vermont has been on the forefront of an experiment with progressive policies, and the results are clear. The experiment has failed. Vermont now has the most expensive health care in the country. Our public schools cost more per pupil than every other state but one, and our student outcomes are dropping the fastest. We have the fastest growing homeless population, and our energy prices are among the highest in the country. And Vermont is last for economic momentum. With this track record of policy failure, it's not surprising that a recent poll shows 89% of Vermonters find our state unaffordable, and 64% of young adults are planning to leave. What has been missing from our policies is fiscal responsibility. You can't increase spending at twice the rate of inflation without consequences. We need to change Vermont's fiscal direction before it's too late. I'm Elizabeth Brown, State Director of the Fiscal Alliance Foundation. Find out more about how Vermont got here and how we can get back on track at fiscalalliancefoundation.org or follow us on social media.
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22: It may be fall, but the fire season in our national and state parks is far from over. The National Interagency Fire Center reports a staggering number of wildfires, more than 56,000 since the beginning of 2026, which have burned more than 8.5 million acres of land across America, compounding the problem, major droughts, and extreme dry heat. So if you're thinking of camping out, be aware that open fires and campfires are now banned. And while authorities are still allowing gas or portable propane grills and stoves, smart travelers should avoid those as well and forego the s'mores and the hot dogs for this year. For more information, visit petergreenberg.com. I'm Peter Greenberg, and this is today's Worldwide Travel Minute.
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2: Well, that nor'easter is giving us some rain bans through Vermont and New Hampshire today. The worst of it is behind us. Despite the storm gradually winding down, some minor impacts are still expected in southern New England, from flooding to coastal concerns. Strongest winds are over, but there's some locations, especially the higher terrain and at the coast, where the wind gusted 50 to 70 miles an hour. The result of that, scattered tree damage and power outages. The coastal storm slowly begins to exit. Winds will still be elevated, 20 to 30 miles an hour, gusts up to 40 miles an hour along the coastline overnight. So our friends in Maine and the Hampton Beach area, New Hampshire, still got some wind. Man, the flood. There's plenty of pictures of that from Hampton Beach, New Hampshire, down to, well, Riverhead, Long Island, Seabright, Long Beach Island in New Jersey. A classmate from my Linden State days who works as hotel clerk at a hotel at Long Beach Island, New Jersey, and says he got out while the getting was good, because now there's no way to get on or off Long Beach Island in New Jersey right now. Water's going to have to subside still some. 545 WDEV, the forecast for us for tonight: cloudy with a chance for showers, low around 50, mostly cloudy tomorrow, high near 65, increasing clouds overnight, tomorrow night, low near 50, patchy dense fog burns off to mostly cloudy with a high near 70 for Wednesday, partly sunny for Thursday with a high near 75, mostly cloudy on Friday with a chance of showers and high near 70, mostly sunny for Saturday with a high near 65 degrees. And temperatures pretty much uniformly a couple of degrees either side of 58. No matter where you go in the entire Northeast, temperatures are 3 degrees either side of 58. Usually we have this whole rundown of temperatures. Don't need that today.
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2: A New York prosecutor has reopened an investigation into allegations of gang rape at a Cornell University fraternity in response to a lawsuit filed by a woman who says she was sexually assaulted in 2024 by 7 students after being plied with alcohol and drugs. Tompkins County District Attorney Matthew Van Houten said today his office will present evidence to a grand jury as he faces questions from the public about why there were no criminal prosecutions in that case. The woman, identified only by a pseudonym in the lawsuit, filed a complaint 2 weeks ago saying she was sexually assaulted at the Chi Phi fraternity house on the Ivy League campus on October 2024 after being pressured into snorting ketamine, smoking marijuana, and drinking alcohol. The lawsuit says she became completely incapacitated while fraternity members were sexually assaulting her. A Mississippi judge set a $5 million bond today for a third man charged in the death of a black woman whose body was found hanging from a tree last month. Friday, police disclosed the 29-year-old Tasha Fortune was killed in a drug dispute before her body was placed in a tree behind an abandoned house in Jackson, Mississippi. Fortune was black, and the discovery of her hanging body stoked fears because the scene recalled actual lynchings in that southern state, which has a long history of racial violence. Some officials had called for a federal civil rights investigation before a Jackson police detective said the scene was, quote, staged. Judge Jeffrey Reynolds said today, quote, people justifiably didn't know if we had a killer on the loose who might hang people for racial reasons. He said it was a heinous act that shocked the state capitol. 5:50 on WDEV. As we bring you your final traffic report of the Monday afternoon, we're still looking at a crash on Route 15. This is it doesn't appear to be slowing down anything off all that much. Maybe it's on a side street right next to Route 15, but it is not too far from the interchange with the Interstate 89 that is exit 15, and we also have slow conditions on 89 northbound between exit 14 and 15. Shelburne Road's calmed down significantly over the last time we checked. We have Route 116 that is running heavy and slow around the stoplight there with Kennedy Drive, and Route 2 running slow between the Airport Drive and Route 116. Route 2A, no issues there at all in the Williston area, where we had a busy roadway there through the bulk of the homeward bound commute. Shelburne, the road work has ended for the day on Route 7. No delays there anymore. And Route 15 still running slow between 289 and 128. Lake Champlain Ferry's running on or close to schedule. Still in the road. Easy does it. Lee Cattell will have the next traffic update coming up for you around 10 past 6 tomorrow morning. The oddest night in the baseball season, because the regular season is in the rearview mirror. It ended yesterday. The postseason starts tomorrow. And so tonight, what are we doing? Well, there's Monday Night Football tonight. The Philadelphia Eagles at the Chicago Bears. Can't watch hockey because the regular season starts tomorrow. The Bruins and Habs open their regular seasons tomorrow. The Bruins host the New York Rangers. The Canadians are at the Maple Leafs. Red Sox and Yankees, 7 p.m. tomorrow night. We go on the air. That's also start time for the broadcast on Wednesday night. Red Sox at Yankees. Toll on the mound for the Red Sox. Schlittler on the hill for the Yankees.
4: 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I'm Susie Armstrong. The story next on NASCAR Today.
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4: 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Be RE equipped. Larson earned maximum points, winning all stages and leading the most laps on the way to Victory Lane Sunday at Kansas Speedway. The NASCAR Cup Series chase leader, now by 26 points over Denny Hamlin, praised his crew chief Cliff Daniels for performing on par with Hendrick Motorsports seven-time champ Chad Knaus.
6: Cliff is, he's as close to Chad Knaus as you can get. So I'm happy to have him as a crew chief, leading our team, you know, making good decisions, all those things. The team also has to have that same mindset, and I feel like they do, and the pit crew's been solid. So we struggled for a good portion of the beginning of the year, but it forced us to kind of work hard and zero in on the fine details to make us good.
4: I'm Susie Armstrong. This is NASCAR Today on the Motor Racing Network.
2: And I get an update on that crash that we've been looking at here, and an earlier report misplaced where the crash had been. This time, I need to give you an amended location of that crash. It's not on Route 15. It appears to be on the just at the end of the northbound Interstate 89 off-ramp. For exit 15, and this is, of course, impeding people from being able to get to the stoplights, to go wherever you need to go on Route 15, and it's also clogging the traffic in the eastbound Route 15. And it looks like your backup is going all the way up to the Winooski traffic circle as we look at this. So it's becoming an issue here as we look at this. And I wanted to give you that updated information while I still had a moment. Closing numbers on Wall Street, the S&P 500 down 59 points, the NASDAQ down 248, the Dow Jones down 347. U.S. Treasury yields edged higher as pressure on global government bonds resumed and the higher oil prices and inflation fears. That was the cocktail for the down market today. 10-year U.S. Treasury note yield, the key benchmark for mortgage borrowing, auto loans and credit card debt, up more than 0.05%. The longer-dated 30-year Treasury bond yield, which is more sensitive to geopolitical risks, almost 0.06% higher at 5.56%. And back a week or so ago, I remember mentioning that 5% is the sort of threshold where people who do this for a living look at the numbers and go, oh, that's way too high. And so we are here. Another thing, the S&P 500 index closing number may need to have an asterisk on it because Goldman Sachs says nearly half of S&P 500 stocks have moved in the opposite direction of the index for 3 months, and CNBC's done some digging into the numbers too, and their finding is that nearly 40% of S&P 500 stocks have moved against the index, and 17% have moved against the index for a year. And this is an indicator of how concentrated the S&P 500 has become. A strong performance from a small number of stocks can drive that S&P 500 even when many others are moving in the other direction. NVIDIA has authorized an additional $150 billion to its share buyback program. The chip giant says it marks the biggest share repurchase authorization increase in history. Anthropics released a new AI model called Sonnet 5.5, which is a faster, lower-cost offering from the company. This marks Anthropics' second launch since CEO Dario Amodei told the world and AI companies to slow how quickly they improve their most advanced models. A company says Sonnet 5.5 doesn't advance the frontier of its model's capabilities, but that it is better at coding and knowledge work tasks than its predecessor.
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0: Washington. British authorities have released five men on bail after they were arrested over a thwarted terror attack on a UK airbase being used by the US military. Ollie Barrett reports investigators are warning against public speculation as they pursue multiple lines of inquiry.
1: But obviously an Iran link is going to be one of those lines of inquiry, given the fact that RAF Fairford here is used by the United States for some of its operations against Iran during that particular conflict.
0: Barrett reports investigators are trying to figure out whether the plot may have been directed by a foreign state.
1: We heard from President Trump over the weekend saying that the Americans and the British had some kind of group under surveillance for some time ahead of these arrests here at RAF Fairford on Sunday.
0: Prime Minister Andy Burnham said counterterrorism police are leading the investigation and working to establish the full facts of the case. Strokes are becoming more common in younger adults, Rob Martier reports.
2: A U.S. population study found stroke rates among young adults aged 20 to 54 has nearly doubled. The study's author from the University of Cincinnati said more people are surviving these strokes, which means more younger adults may be living with the long-term effects of stroke. The overall stroke rate has increased from about 34 cases per 100,000 people to over 62 by 2020. Researchers also found that high blood pressure, diabetes, atrial fibrillation, and substance use became more common among younger adults who had strokes. I'm Rob Martier.
0: On Wall Street today, the Dow Jones Industrial Average down by 347 points. The Nasdaq dropped 248. The S&P 500 declined 59. More at townhall.com.
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0: United States team captain Brent Snedeker credits President Donald Trump following a dramatic President's Cup comeback. With more on this story, we turn to correspondent Bernie Bennett, who has all the details.
4: United States team captain Brent Snedeker praised President Donald Trump for inspiring the U.S. team's dramatic President's Cup comeback over the international team at Medina Country Club in Chicago. President Trump returned as honorary chairman of the President's Cup Sunday, marking his second time in the role after first serving in 2017 in New York. While he kept his remarks at the event brief, he received loud cheers from spectators in attendance. During the tournament, the team secured its 11th consecutive victory thanks to strong back nine performances from two-time major winner Colin Morikawa and 21-year-old Ricky Jackson Koivin. Bernie Bennett reporting.
0: News and analysis available at townhall.com. From Washington, I'm Keith Peters. We could soon have some answers as to how the two University of Mississippi students died, correspondent Laura Winters explained.
5: The expedited autopsies and toxicology reports could become available as early as this week. The mystery remains as to exactly how the two Ole Miss students died. Oxford police confirmed the only item so far that connects the two deaths is the kratom packages found in their rooms. One student, Robert Strang, 20 years old from Atlanta, Georgia, found dead in an off-campus apartment. The other student, Aiden Hamilton, an 18-year-old freshman from Englewood, Colorado, found dead in a campus dorm room. Laura Winters reporting.
0: Benjamin Satterley, also known as his wrestling ring name Pac, is dead at the age of 40. The English star began his wrestling career in 2004. More on these stories at townhall.com.
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0: You're about to hear the 13th in our series about the Vermont Army National Guard, 1st Battalion, 172nd Armored Deployment to Iraq from June 2005 to June 2006, known as Task Force Sabre. Reintegration. We arrived at Camp Shelby after the long flight from Southwest Asia, through Bangor, Maine, to Gulfport, Mississippi, and onto buses for the ride to the training base. Our original timeline for out-processing at Camp Shelby was 4 days, which was extended to a week without explanation. I suppose we were good for the economy in Hattiesburg, Mississippi. The transition felt weird. Less than 24 hours before, we had left the combat zone. Insurgents, danger and tragedy, filthy and stinking of feces and burn pit smoke, and came back to green grass, clean sheets, and hot showers. We went off post in vans, had dinner at Chili's, and drank beer. We ordered pizza delivery and lounged around waiting for our turn to out-process at the Camp Shelby Admin Center. Hurry up and wait. Classic Army. While at Camp Shelby, our state psychiatrist, Colonel Coffin, was on post. He loved soldiers and taking care of them. I remember sitting in a group debrief with most of my Tactical Operations Center team, receiving information from Doc Coffin on PTSD, anxiety, and other post-deployment issues. When Colonel Coffin asked us to share experiences, no one said anything. Nothing. It was still too fresh and raw. Doc Coffin, who I believe understood the gravity of our experience, gave us advice on what to look for. He said whatever was going to manifest would show up in 5 or 6 months. In my case, he was right on. We spent our time at Camp Shelby and in Hattiesburg going to the gym, visiting bars, restaurants, Walmart, sleeping and getting used to the idea of being back in America. No IEDs, small arms fire, ambushes, mortars or rockets. It was quite warm, and I remember cleaning my face with a baby wipe. Even after nearly a week in the U.S. with running water and showers, the baby wipe was brown with the dust of Ramadi. If you were to blow your nose, what came out was brown. Ramadi wasn't just in our heads, it was in our bodies, literally oozing out of us. For some, retaining the dirt of Ramadi and the sediment from burn pit toxins would cost them their lives. We finally boarded the Global Airways charter jet that would carry us home. After taking off, the initial chatter in the plane faded, and most of us were wrapped in our own thoughts. A lot of us took a nap, despite the excitement of soon being reunited with loved ones. I remember the flight attendants treating us wonderfully, with a great deal of understanding, appreciation, and kindness. They were amazing. As the aircraft approached landing at Burlington International Airport, it seemed like everyone on the plane held their breath. As the wheels touched down, we all let out a great cheer, pumping our fists and high-fiving. Even now, it's hard to describe the feeling of having your loved ones waiting for you on the ramp. I hugged my wife and kids, but my youngest, who was about 2 years old when I left 18 months before, was skeptical. He didn't really know me. I just said to my wife, "Let's go home." Most of us took leave before returning to civilian life. We went to the beach in Maine for a week. I drank a lot of beer, got to know my family again. I did not, however, talk about Ramadi. To this day, most of us don't. Being home, as comforting as it was, felt odd. Everything was just so normal. I'd see neighbors and friends who would say, "Hey, Greg, welcome home. How was it?" As if I'd just come back from a cruise or visiting Myrtle Beach. It seemed no one really understood I'd just returned from a combat zone. It wasn't their fault. They didn't know. The most awkward question was and remains, did you kill anyone? At first, I didn't know how to answer or even engage the question. To say that wasn't really my job would have been misleading. After being asked a few times, my response became simply, "I hope so." Next month's episode is called Aftermath. This is Major General Greg Knight for the stations of Radio Vermont.
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2: Morning and welcome to Vermont Viewpoint here at WDEV in Waterbury, Vermont. I'm your host, Brad Ferlin, on this Monday. A little bit of drizzle. And Lee, I was lucky, I think, getting through. And I know that when I've been in those situations at the when there's accidents on the interstate, that I'm always tempted to do that illegal U-turn. And I don't know if that's a great idea or not.
3: Oh, that's a no-no, Brad.
2: Of course, we wouldn't exercise it, but it's very tempting. I don't know. Is that clearing up a little bit now or not yet?
4: Well, it's traffic is still backed up beyond exit 16 on this Monday, September 28th. And so it's not backed up yet. There's still plenty of slow-moving or stop traffic north of that accident, which is as you cross the Winooski River heading south.
2: Well, thank you for that. We have a great show today. We'll be talking shortly with Miriam Boyle. She's with the Vermont National Guard. It's our monthly segment, and she's director of family programs. And they've been very busy with a lot of good things that they do, and Miriam will tell us all about that. Then at 10 o'clock, Lynn LaFleur is joining me. She is a candidate for Vermont State Treasurer. The treasurer serves as the state's chief banker and investment officer and responsible for managing public funds, state investments, and financial services. And we'll find out more about that and what Lynn hopes to do if she were elected to state treasurer. But with that, I want to welcome to the show Miriam Boyle, Vermont National Guard, Director of Family Programs. Good morning.
5: Good morning, Brad. Thank you so much for having me here today.
2: Yeah, it's great to have you here. And as usual, we always like to pry into people's journey.
5: Yes.
2: And, sort of how you got your experience and how you got over to the Guard.
5: Well, so initially my background has been in banking and financial services, and I have family who have been in the Vermont Army National Guard. I have three siblings that are veterans. One of them is a combat vet, and he happened to send me, he was with the Vermont Army National Guard, he happened to send me a job posting for the family readiness manager. And I thought, oh, this sounds right up my alley. And that was 15 years ago.
2: Wow.
5: So we're still going strong.
2: Yeah. So tell us a little bit about sort of the basics of what family programs are, why they're so important.
5: Oh, absolutely. So my division takes care of our veteran service members and their families at every stage of their lives. And you could be a cadet all the way up to a veteran who requires services from us regarding their retirement or their TRICARE, financial resources, mental health resources. All of that is within our division.
2: Okay.
5: And that's really what our mandate is, to take care of our veteran service members and their families.
2: Which we have a lot of in Vermont, right?
5: We do. We do, because it's not just the National Guard, but we can also help veterans from all components and all, you know, whether it's peacetime or during combat, reserve, you know, the Army Reserves, the Navy Reserves, the Coast Guard. We have a small Coast Guard detachment in Burlington that we help and provide services to.
2: And this could go all the way back to, it'd be fairly elderly, but a World War II vet.
5: Absolutely. Absolutely. We have a few World War II vets that we're helping right now. One particular situation, one of my military family's readiness specialists is working with a World War II vet to get dental assistance. It's just a wide range of services that we provide.
2: And is there a crossover to active duty people at all with your division?
5: Not really, because we don't have an active duty post or base in Vermont. But the Vermont Air National Guard does have an active duty component, but they have their own readiness center that takes care of them.
2: Okay. So you're located out of Camp Johnson.
5: Yes.
2: Okay. Very exciting. So military and family readiness is one of the programs that you handle?
5: Correct.
2: Yeah.
5: Yes.
2: What does that mean?
5: So military family readiness is, we have specialists that are based all throughout the state. We have one in St. Albans, one in White River Junction, Rutland, Chittenden County, Northeast Kingdom. So we cover, because our units are all over the state, so our families are living in all of around the state, and we make sure that we know the resources in the different parts of the state to help with any resources like financial, mental health, TRICARE, anything of that sort. So, and we also have a very robust child and youth program where we put on events because our families are geographically dispersed, and it's sometimes very hard for them, and they sometimes feel like they're separated from the hub, which is Camp Johnson. Yeah. So we try to have events throughout all this, throughout the whole state, so that, you know, people can take part, their families.
2: And once again, this is retired military folk and kids and grandkids and stuff like that?
5: So there are a couple of different ways that we provide events. We have events that are for the Vermont National Guard.
2: Yep.
5: And then we have a division called Military Kids Vermont that we've been able to create. I have a couple of staff members that are amazing. My child and youth coordinator, Lisa Larson, and my state family soldier and readiness specialist, Sergeant First Class Jessica Smith, they created MKVT so that we could add veterans and we could add other components like the Coast Guard or the Army Reserves so that they can take part in MKVT events.
2: Yeah.
5: So we kind of have two branches as to how we connect with all of our families.
2: And then so the Soldier and Family Readiness Group,
5: mm-hmm.
2: You've got volunteers around the state too?
5: Well, we're always looking for volunteers.
2: Yeah.
5: As it's oftentimes your family readiness group is your commander's spouse, sister. it could be anyone who is affiliated with the unit. But it is sometimes hard to find volunteers. And the SFRG groups are really important, especially during deployments, making sure the families are connected. Because if they're out in, you know, Westbrook, Vermont, are they able to get the resources that they need while their service member is deployed? So we make sure we make those connections.
2: Right. So these are not veterans, though. These are people who are actually serving right now that you're helping.
5: Yes, yes. But
2: okay.
5: We also have a big contingency of veterans that we help. We do the wraparound, which is wellness, readiness, and prevention. So we're trying to really make sure that we take care of all of our families,
2: yeah.
5: All of our military-affiliated families.
2: Yeah, it's a big responsibility. We're talking with Miriam Boyle. She's Director of Family Programs with the Vermont National Guard, and things have been busy with the Guard lately. So we'll talk more about that. We're going to take a short break. This is Brad Ferland, Vermont Viewpoint, here at WDEV in Waterbury, Vermont.
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9: Thank you.
2: morning and welcome back. This is Brad Ferlin, your host of Vermont Viewpoint here at WDEV, Waterbury, Vermont. Happy Monday to you, and as usual, thank you, listeners. We can't do radio without you. We are talking with Miriam Boyle. She's Director of Family Programs with the Vermont National Guard. Entails a lot of different services to Guard members and veterans and families, as it points out in the title. So it really is sort of, there's two components here, Miriam. One is that the Guard members are out. They're either active duty or they're, doing their jobs. And then there are the veterans, like you said. And they're an important part of providing services, too.
5: Absolutely.
2: And in addition, that is probably not given enough spotlight, is families are they're involved at every aspect of this, right?
5: Yes, they are. Oftentimes, you're exactly right. A lot of the focus, of course, is on the mission. So that is the focus is on the service members, the veterans, and so forth. The families are the backbone. The families are the ones that keeping things going at the home front. And that's difficult sometimes. And it's not just, you know, if you have a family member deployed, it's just in general, day to day. They are the backbone of the service members cannot do what they do without their families, without the support and the connections with their family. So it's a very big component of what we do.
2: Yeah.
5: And what we support.
2: So I watched a movie about a World War II effort where they were trying to get mail to servicemen. Is that even a thing anymore?
5: No, it's so funny you should say that, because they had a situation in World War II where there was thousands and thousands of mail items not getting to the soldiers and airmen and all the other components. So I remember when my younger brother was deployed, he was in 2005 and then again in 2010. It was email. It was phone. Then we had Skype. That was like, oh, my gosh.
2: Yeah.
5: And so now it's instantaneous.
2: Yeah.
5: You know, with texting. And but there's also a danger there, too, because you have to be cognizant of who could be listening.
2: Yeah.
5: So, but, yeah, it's just amazing where we are today as far as communication goes.
2: So the love letter in the shirt pocket is a thing of the past.
5: Yes. Yeah. Unfortunately, it's a lost art, but, yeah.
2: I don't know what the future movies will be then. It'll be hard. So soldier and family readiness, I'm not sure I understand. How do you help in that capacity?
5: Okay. So soldier family readiness. So when they're really active, when there's a deployment, they will stay connected to their families. They do like a phone tree where they will call the family, say, hey, how are you doing? My military and family readiness specialist and my soldier and family readiness group leader, they also stay in touch with the families. They'll call them monthly, say, hey, how are things going? Do you need anything? You know, how can we help? And sometimes it's just to let them just vent and just let them just talk and just listen.
2: Yeah.
5: You know, because it's a lot. You know, you have your kids, you're trying to get to school and help them with their homework and taking care of the house and taking care of, you know, when with winter coming, you know, taking care of all of that and making sure that, you know, they're concerned about their soldier or airman. And, you know, it's just a lot.
2: Yeah.
5: So we stay in touch with them pretty regularly.
2: So a couple of years ago, I was interviewing an Iraqi veteran who had come back and had suffered from a lot of mental and emotional distress.
5: Right.
2: And so we were talking about that, and out of the blue, we got a call here at the studio from a gentleman from Northern New York, which was great because we go, wow, people are listening all over the place.
5: Right.
2: And he was a Vietnam veteran, mm-hmm. and he said, I want to thank you for, you know, talking about the Depression and all the things that mm-hmm. happen. Mm-hmm. And it strikes me that it's, you really have to be sort of broad-based thinking when you're dealing with different conflicts, mm-hmm. different generations and
5: absolutely,
2: all that.
5: Absolutely, absolutely, yes. Because, you know, when the Vietnam vets came home, of course, they were not treated the way they should have been, and there was really no support services
2: yeah.
5: for them at the time.
2: Yeah.
5: And then when the global war on terror began in the 2003 timeline, that's when we developed the family programs. It was family readiness, and then it became family programs. So nothing has changed as far as that support since then, but today when we're working with Vietnam vets, the services that they might need could be very different than someone who served in Iraq or Afghanistan or is currently serving. So we have to be aware of all the resources that are available to those folks. Like if you're a Vietnam vet, if you had Agent Orange, we will get you in touch with the VA right away and make sure that you're being taken care of. Whereas, you know, we know of the burn pits with the Iraqi and Afghanistan. So again, we make sure we know of the resources. We're not the experts.
2: Yeah.
5: We are the conduit to get them to the resources
2: yeah.
5: that they need when they need them.
2: So when talking to my peers who had parents, you know, somebody in World War II, there is a lot of discussion about the fact that they don't even talk, right?
5: They do not.
2: Yeah.
5: They do not. They, when they came home, they were silent.
2: Yeah.
5: And their experiences might come out in another way. I have a good friend whose father was a World War II vet, and the before and after, he was a completely different person, and he was quick to temper and quick to, you know, kind of that mercurial kind of personality. And it was very hard because they didn't understand what their veteran had been through. Today, there's a lot more focus on mental health,
2: yeah.
5: physical health, and making sure that we have the resources at hand to help them.
2: Yeah. We're talking with Miriam Boyle. She's Director of Family Programs with the Vermont National Guard. It's a A to Z sort of support system for our military, both those serving now and also veterans. And as we were talking, I recently, Miriam, a neighbor of mine passed away mm. at 102 years old.
5: Oh, my goodness.
2: He had been a paratrooper and did wow. countless jumps
5: right.
2: and yet lived to this incredibly long
5: That's amazing.
2: Age.
5: That's amazing.
2: Was very spry, was this Vermonter who went on to work for the railroad. But
5: yeah.
2: there, you know, there's a lot of history out there, isn't
5: yes,
2: there?
5: Yes, there is.
2: Yeah.
5: Yes, there is. Because, you know, Vermonters aren't quick to just, like, talk about their experiences, you know, all the time. I think that there's a lot of amazing veterans and service members out there that have done amazing things and difficult things, and we never know about it because they just
2: yeah.
5: keep it, you know, within themselves. That's the Vermont way.
2: Yeah, it is. We are talking with Miriam Boyle, who's with the Vermont National Guard. If you have questions about services, if you have a loved one that you want to maybe inquire about, you don't have to mention names, but if there's a particular service you're wondering if it's available, give us a call, 802-244-1777. Miriam can answer. They're the conduit to all these services, and we'll be talking more about that in the next segment, about more of what you do. So you're mostly located at Camp Johnson, right?
5: Mm-hmm. Yes,
2: and,
5: yes.
2: And do people actually come to Camp Johnson for services, or is it more
5: Yeah, that's one of the things that I hope will change in about a year and a half.
9: Yeah.
5: We broke ground on a new building, a new family readiness center, Camp Johnson. And eventually, folks will be able to come right on post without having to go through the front gate. They just have to make some changes to where the front gate is. So they'll feel more comfortable coming to us. And it'll be a centralized hub. All of the resources will be in one location, the ID card office, retirement services, my staff who are experts for resource and referral, mental health, physical health, financial resources, and so forth. But as I mentioned before, my military and family readiness specialists are embedded in the communities throughout Vermont.
9: Right.
5: So they could come into an armory, or they could give one of our military and family readiness specialists a call and meet them somewhere. So they do not have to come to Camp Johnson. There are resources that are embedded in the communities so that they don't have to come to the headquarters.
2: And your personnel must get pretty savvy if somebody's walking through the door at a clothing store, you know, you figure out if they need a shirt, but they kind of look at somebody and read the room on them?
5: Oh, they have to, because a lot of times the families or the service members are reticent to talk about right away, you know, because they may not feel comfortable and they may feel kind of awkward about it.
9: Yeah.
5: So they are trained to look for cues and to, kind of have open dialogue and make them feel comfortable and know that there's no judgment at all. We're just here to help.
2: I do a lot of recovery work with substance use addiction, and it's the same thing. It's the secrets that kill you,
5: Exactly.
2: If you can open up, and then all of a sudden you learn that somebody else has the same experience, they know what you're talking about.
5: Right, exactly. Yeah. You're absolutely right.
2: Talking with Miriam Boyle, Director of Family Programs with the Vermont National Guard. 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
2: This is Brad Perlin, your host of Vermont Viewpoint here at WDEV in Waterbury, Vermont. Happy Monday to you listeners. We are talking with Miriam Boyle. She is the Director of Family Programs with the Vermont National Guard. It's a very comprehensive program that helps our military folk and their family, and it goes all the way back. They're helping people all the way back to World War II, and so it's really an amazing program. And we have a surprise caller on the line. I want to welcome Adjutant General Henry Harder to the show. Good morning, General.
9: Good morning, Brad and Miriam. A pleasure to be with you.
2: Well, it's great to have you here. A nice cameo appearance by a general is always welcome. So we've been talking about the family services and how important it is in today's environment, and, you know, for a long time, of course, and how important it is.
9: Absolutely, and I've been listening into your show, and thank you, Brad and WDEV, for these spots because they're so important. And I really want to say a big shout-out to Miriam and her small staff. They do so much for our current service members and their families, and then veterans as well, as you heard this morning. So they're a small team, and they spread across the state, and they make a huge impact. And I think sometimes they're somewhat unsung heroes. I don't think they get the thanks and the recognition they deserve, because they make a huge positive impact for our service members, veterans, and their families. So, Miriam, thank you to you and your team.
2: She's appreciative of that, General.
5: Thank you, sir. Thank you very much.
2: It's a little startling to have a general call in.
9: But Brad, we're family in Vermont. Miriam and I go way back, and so I don't think she's too intimidating. You know that I'm a very intimidating
2: right. Yeah. So, General, you've been Adjutant General for since March, I believe, that you took the reins, and you've had a lot of activity with deployment and all of that, and it makes really this discussion today even more important, would you say?
9: 100%, Brad. You know, as you know, we were lucky to get over 200 of our Air Guard deployers, some of whom had been gone since before the holidays in December, so 8 months back recently. So it's a really poignant topic. And then we've got over 600 Vermont Army Guard soldiers spread across both CENTCOM now, and then a smaller group that's in Germany training Ukrainians against Russian aggression. And they should be home this fall, which will be great. But the family programs just does so much while those folks are away. And, you know, families have challenges all the time, but particularly things tend to go south for some when their loved one is deployed. So what they do is so, so important.
2: So I heard you in an interview in another media outlet, and you said something really significant, and that is, when you returned home, home had been operating without you. Can you tell us a little bit about that?
9: You bet. I mean, when our service members go abroad and go on these deployments, the family member, the spouse, the significant other is left to run the household on their own, and often with kids. In my case, in my first couple deployments, year 2000, and then in 2004. You know, my wife had three kids under 8 years old to take care of. And, you know, those spouses, those family members, they keep the household running. So when the service member comes back, of course, they're thrilled to welcome them back. But you're throwing a little monkey into the wrench of their system. You know, dad or mom wants to come in and start doing the roles that they had before. And so there's a little bit of an adjustment period, both for the family and the service member. Sometimes the service member, I come in and, boy, it's running so smoothly. What's my role here? So
2: yeah.
9: It is. It's navigating all of those types of things.
2: Boy, it's a big picture, isn't it?
9: It is.
16: Yeah.
9: And Brad, I just wanted, while, you know, I don't want to steal any of Marion's thunder here, but I just also want to recognize Tasha Ludovici, who is our one family readiness person posted over at the Fighter Wing. She's done amazing work, and she works hand-in-hand with Marion's team, and we come together. And then the other thing, Brad, is unfortunately in spring of 2025, during the continuing resolution, we lost a contract called Beyond the Yellow Ribbon, which paid for six contractors doing veterans outreach, non-clinical mental health, financial counseling, and we did get back an employment assistance person. But I'm working with the Sanders administration, Senator Sanders staff, and Senator Welch and Representative Ballant to try to get that funding back. It affected about 20 states, and it was just unfortunate it got caught up in the continuing resolution. So Mary and her team do great work, but those six contractors operated out of her shop, and it's just a loss to our Vermont veterans that I want to try to get back.
16: Well, it sounds important, and hopefully our congressional delegation are listening and will help out on that. Anything else, General? Or
9: No, just once again, a big thank you to Miriam, and a thank you to our families out there, our service members, of course, but it's a team effort, and we always say when we can that a service member doesn't serve alone. It's the whole family serving, and so I just want to say thank you to the community support and to you and WDEV for putting this on the air, and appreciate it.
5: Thank you so much, sir. We could not do it without you. You've been so supportive of our services, and we just really, really appreciate that. Thank you.
9: Well, great. Well, thank you both, and we'll talk to you soon, Brad.
16: All right. Thank you, General. Appreciate you calling in. So, Miriam, that was a nice surprise.
5: It was, yes.
16: It really speaks to how important your job is and everything you deal with. And it must be challenging a couple ways. One is it hard not to get drawn into the emotion of the issue you're dealing with?
5: Very much so. You have to remain a certain detachment.
16: Yeah.
5: Just because if you get too involved, then you're not able to be objective and really see what might be going on. So it's very important to keep that little bit of a distance, but not cold or, you know, like disinterested. But yes, you have to make sure that you don't get too drawn into what might be drama or issues. So it's a fine line. It's a fine line.
16: Yeah. Was there anything that sort of came as a surprise to you as you got into the job and started having the interactions? Was there anything that what you were like at 3 a.m, go, oh my, wow.
5: Mm-hmm, mm-hmm. Really, the resiliency of our families, hands down.
16: Yeah.
5: I had no idea what they were having to deal with when not just during deployments, but just every day, because this is a huge commitment. It is, you might think, oh, it's just 1 weekend a month and 2 weeks a year, but it's a huge commitment because they're gone. And then they might go away for school, for training, and things like that. So it's really the home front that is left with trying to keep things going.
16: Yeah.
5: And that's been the biggest thing is the Vermont National Guard is the families are extremely resilient.
16: Yeah. And the Guard families do a lot of networking
5: yes.
16: themselves,
5: yes,
16: right?
5: Yes, absolutely. Absolutely. They rely on each other. They might have, they might get together once a month at someone's house.
16: Yeah.
5: If they want us to come, we'll come. But if they don't, that's perfectly fine. We're just here in case they do want us to come but otherwise they just really that camaraderie and, well, you know what I'm going through, and because you're dealing with it as well.
16: Yeah.
5: It's not an easy thing. It's a huge commitment.
16: And what are some of the pathways if you have a person come through the door or on the phone or emails you,
5: mm-hmm.
16: and they're, you know, depressed, maybe substance use addiction mm-hmm. is mm-hmm. part of their world now.
5: How are you
16: rooting them from that moment?
5: Yeah. So one of the great things about this new building is we're all going to be together in one central location, and part of those services is our ASAP, which is the substance abuse, our SARC, which is our sexual assault response, and all those other services, because our role is, because I'm not a clinician, none of my people are clinicians, except for the mental health counselor we did have, but we lost that program due to lack of funding. So we rely on these services, and we'll be all in one location. So what we do is we do a warm handoff to another area, whether it's substance abuse or depression, anxiety, if someone has experienced an assault or something of that nature.
16: Yeah.
5: We're immediately getting in touch with our partners because we are not the experts on that.
16: Right.
5: So it's important to recognize that, because back to your point of getting involved, I can't say, oh, I can help you and I can, you know. No, you have to make sure that you keep that distance just so that you can do what's best for your families and your soldiers and airmen.
16: Staying objective and rooting them.
5: It's hard sometimes.
16: It's got to be.
5: Yeah, it is. It is. But you learn through mistakes and you learn to just be able to focus on what they're there for and how you can make it better, how you can help them get the services they need.
16: Yeah. We're talking with Miriam Boyle. She is Director of Family Programs with the Vermont National Guard. 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
2: Welcome back. This is Brad Berlin, your host of Vermont Viewpoint here at WDEV in Waterbury, Vermont. We're talking with Miriam Boyle about the really incredibly important role of, she's director of family programs with the Vermont National Guard, but really the role of supporting the enlisted and the retired and the families in such a big way. And I want to get back into, as I mentioned, you know, my background in substance use addiction. There's this thing called shame, right?
5: Mm-hmm.
2: People feel like they can't talk about something because they just feel like there's some shame around it.
5: Absolutely,
2: and
5: yes.
2: How do you open up that door? What are you saying to people about that?
5: Well, I think it's important not to have any judgment. That's really important, and just listen. Again, because we're not clinicians, so we have to be very careful, but we know who to contact, who are the experts to be able to help them. But it's really important not to judge and to know that we're listening and that we can help.
2: So you mentioned off air that you work with emergency rooms and, mm-hmm. and others to give them some signals that you recognize mm-hmm. so that if somebody walks in and gives them a hint but doesn't quite get there, you're helping them with that too.
5: Right, absolutely. Yeah, we're just letting them know that, you just ask, are you a veteran? And say yes, no, and ask them, do you require any services? Can we help you with anything? And then they have our contact information.
2: Yeah.
5: So that they can call us. And there's, for veterans, there's a veterans crisis line. All they have to do is dial 988, option 1, and they'll get to someone right away. And that's really important. 988, option 1.
2: Yeah, that is, and that'll get them right to a resource.
5: Exactly. Because sometimes they want that anonymity.
2: Yeah.
5: So
2: when, you must have to build quite a database of resources.
5: Yes.
2: That's got to be difficult.
5: Yes, yeah. So we, up until last year, we had something called Military Family Community Network, and we used to meet quarterly. I was just thinking about this morning. We used to meet quarterly and at Northfield, and all our community partners would come together. We would have presentations and networking time and so forth, because, yes, you're exactly right. We can't do this alone.
2: Yeah.
5: We absolutely rely on our community partners. There's just no way we could do it without our community partners.
2: So community partners, how would they reach out to you if they're listening today and they're going, wow, we'd be great for this?
5: Absolutely. Well, they can certainly call me directly. My phone number is 802-338-3391. And they can also go to our website, which is VTGuard/family programs.
2: Okay.
5: So there's all sorts of ways. We also have an 888 number that is manned from 7:30 a.m. to 4:30 p.m. It's 888-607-8773. It used to be 24/7, but unfortunately, because of the loss of the programs last year, we can't man it 24/7 anymore. So it's open from 7:30 in the morning to 4:30 in the afternoon, Monday through Friday. But, again, if there is an emergency, we have Vermont 211, we have the Veterans Crisis Line that, you know, folks can call.
16: Yeah, and also 911.
5: And 911, exactly.
16: Right away.
5: You're absolutely right.
16: Yeah.
5: Yep.
16: And then hopefully you get the referrals. So if there is someone, and I'll use this example, my co-chair and I of our Substance Use Addiction Summit, we got a call from, or got a message from somebody who does transcendental meditation, and they thought they had been working with people in addiction mm-hmm. and recovery. So mm-hmm. it's really across the board, your resource, right?
5: Mm-hmm. Absolutely, absolutely. But again, we're resource and referrals, and what we excel at is making sure we know who the experts are.
16: Yeah.
5: The folks that can really make a difference, and we're that conduit to make sure that, you know, our service members and veterans and families can make those connections.
16: And are you finding that, I know that sometimes it's hard to find a psychologist or a caregiver. Mm-hmm. Is there a resource challenge mm-hmm. for you?
5: Absolutely, yes. It is very challenging right now. So there are a couple of agencies. You know, there's Given Hour, and that's kind of has been not as it's something that's national. So we don't have control over it, so we don't know, you know, from one day to another if it's still in place. But because we are embedded in all the communities, that they know how to, our families know how to reach us, because we do every year we do a family day, and we go to the units and we make sure they know who we are, especially if they're brand new to the Vermont National Guard, give them our business cards, and they know who to contact if they have any issues that they need help with.
16: And there is under construction a new family readiness center.
5: Yes, yes.
16: You must be very excited about it.
5: I am extremely excited.
16: Yeah.
5: Because right now, all these services that I mentioned, like ID card office, retirement services, mental health, were all spread out over many different buildings at Camp Johnson.
16: Yeah.
5: My division, Family Programs, we have three buildings, three pre-World War II barracks that were converted to offices, and I have one for storage, one for staff, and one for supplies.
16: Yeah.
5: So this will be a centralized hub, and we'll all be in the same building. We can walk across the floor and say, okay, this veteran needs a new ID card, and he has questions about his retirement, or this family is struggling, they need some financial assistance. I bring them to our military and family readiness specialists.
16: And in my notes, I also see spiritual well-being. You have like a chaplain available.
5: Yes, we do. Yeah. We have a chaplain corps.
16: Yeah.
5: And we have a chaplain who will also be, well, he's in the chapel, but he will be so close.
16: Yeah.
5: It's Chaplain Eric Stupfert, and we stay in touch, you know, very often. And I know I can call him because sometimes families, sometimes soldiers would rather speak to someone of a spiritual nature than a mental health counselor.
16: Yeah.
5: And that's important to have that.
16: Yeah.
5: Someone who may be of, you know, a Catholic faith or a Protestant or a Judaism, Arabic. You know, we want to make sure that they know that they can speak to someone of a spiritual nature. If that helps, sometimes that is what they're looking for.
16: Right. And it may be that confidentiality,
5: yes,
16: piece, that they're
5: yes,
16: a little risk averse on other areas.
5: Right, yeah, exactly. They, you know, if they may feel more comfortable with someone who might be a chaplain, because if you're faith based, you have a lot of experience,
16: yeah,
5: working with families and soldiers and airmen, and it's a wonderful resource to have.
16: And I think to end, we have about a minute and a half, but just really thank you for your service kind of message, right?
5: Mm-hmm.
16: Even
5: yes,
16: General Harder served mm-hmm. several missions overseas,
5: yes. Yes, he has.
16: Saw hard things, and
5: yes,
16: all of you. But It's quite courageous, you know, what these people do.
5: Absolutely, yes. The mission is not an easy one, and they all step up to serve, and our families do too.
16: Yeah.
5: So it's our responsibility to make sure that we are there for them with the resources that they need when they need them.
16: Yeah, and we're running out of time, but I will remind listeners that in previous shows we've talked about how important the servicemen are to the communities as coaches and volunteers and food drives and all of that. It's a fabric of our community.
5: Yes, exactly. That's what's so unique about the National Guard.
16: Yeah.
5: Is they are also part of your community. And like you said, they're your little league coach or your teacher.
16: Yep. Well, thank you, Miriam, for joining us. And we appreciate everything you do to help our family members.
5: Oh, thank you. Been a pleasure.
16: This is Brad Ferland, Vermont Viewpoint. Coming up, Lynn LaFleur, candidate for Vermont State Treasurer, WDEV here in Waterbury, Vermont.
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1: News this hour from Town Hall. I'm Keith Peters in Washington.

0: reports.
1: Officials say Satinderjeet Singh, who also goes by the name Goldie Brar and other aliases, is wanted in connection with multiple murders in Southern California and elsewhere. Singh is on the FBI's 10 most wanted fugitives list. The agency says he's wanted on suspicion of conspiracy as part of an organized criminal organization, targeted killings, extortion, and narcotics-related crimes. Investigators say Singh is the North American boss of the Lawrence Bishnoi crime group, which is connected with violent acts in Southern California and across the United States and Canada. I'm Daniel Martindale.
0: The Education Department is officially rolling back Title IX protections for trans students. Wendy Swanson has more.
2: On Monday, Education Secretary Linda McMahon rescinded the Biden administration's interpretation of the law, eliminating gender identity as a protected class, saying it will protect women's sports. The rule had already been struck down by the courts in Republican-led states. The National Women's Law Center criticized the decision, saying the Trump administration should be enforcing the law to protect survivors of sexual assault. I'm Wendy Swanson.
0: On Wall Street, the Dow down by 347 points. More at townhall.com.
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4: President Trump unveiling plans for a new $15 billion steel plant in eastern Iowa today. The White House says the Mesabi Metallics facility would be the largest in U.S. history, expected to create more than 1,700 permanent jobs in Iowa. October could be a three-paycheck month for those who get paid every other Friday.
5: If you get paid this Friday, October 2nd, you'll have three paydays next month. Financial experts say you should treat the additional paycheck as a normal paycheck. If your budget is balanced for the month, they recommend putting any additional funds toward paying down a debt, setting it aside for another month, or putting it in your savings. And because January 1st falls on a Friday, 2027, we'll see 5 months with five Fridays.
4: And that is correspondent Monica Nelson. It was slow going for investors today on Wall Street. Right now at the close, it was the Dow Jones Industrial Average off 347 points. For the Wall Street Business Report, I'm Bob Agnew.
0: News and analysis at townhall.com. The Vatican says Pope Leo reiterated his commitment to ending the abuse of children by Catholic priests in a meeting with French abuse survivors on Sunday. Mark Mayfield has the story.
6: In a two-hour meeting with seven survivors in France, the Pope met privately with each victim and heard proposals on how to improve the church's safeguarding measures. The Vatican said he thanked them for their painful testimony and reaffirmed his commitment to ensuring the harm they experienced is not repeated. His visit and his time spent with survivors comes after a 2021 report found that 330,000 French children were abused by Catholic clergy and lay leaders over seven decades. I'm Mark Mayfield.
0: Major League Baseball and the Trump administration are having discussions of potentially hosting a baseball game in a national park. The Grand Tetons National Park has been mentioned as a possible locale. More on these stories at townhall.com.
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0: morning and welcome back. This is Brad Ferlin, your host of Vermont Viewpoint here at WDEV in Waterbury, Vermont. We're just having a nice talk with Miriam Boyle about family programs with the Vermont National Guard and how important they are and how important the Guard is to Vermont in so many ways. My next guest is in studio, Lynn LaFleur. She is running for the Vermont State Treasurer position. And welcome this morning.
1: Good morning, Brad.
0: Is that you have your earphones on, but are they comfortable? They look
1: no,
0: like
1: they're,
0: no.
1: They're a little short.
0: If you take them off for a second and then try to get your right ear extended down. There you go. There. Radio is not as easy as treasurer's position, probably. So just like
1: that. Okay.
0: Yeah.
1: Technical right. Difficulties.
0: Yes, we deal with all sorts of things here at this 95-year-old studio. It's how the world works. It's not always easy. So welcome this morning. You're running for Vermont Treasurer, and we'll get into that. But since we're super nosy about people and their journeys, I know skiing and sledding and snow is important to you. Is that right?
1: Well, I guess it probably has to be if you're living in Vermont.
0: Yeah.
1: Yeah, skiing. I don't do it anymore.
0: Okay.
1: I had a tibia plateau fracture then on nosedive that took me out of the skiing. That was very devastating to me.
0: Yeah.
1: I was a big skier. It was just my thing. I loved it. It was passionate. Had a very bad injury, surgery twice, metal in, metal out. Never quite got the strength back in my knee. The pain is there when you lean on it.
0: Yeah.
1: So I had to give it up. But I took up snowshoeing and sledding.
0: Yeah.
1: Other snow activities that are just as fun.
0: Well, it's ironic. I was talking to someone on Friday about Stowe and Mount Mansfield, because when I was a little kid, that's where I learned to ski. And it was actually $5 to ski there. And the nosedive was my favorite trail, but the top of the nosedive was always a little tricky with ice to get down to where you'd start skiing out. So
1: it's true. It's true. The day I went was April Fool's Day.
0: Okay.
1: Which made it even worse. So we had gotten a foot of snow the night before. And it was wet, heavy, wet snow. And I came down to where the trails merge, and everybody was stopped. So I had to navigate not only people, but mounds of snow all piled up. And one ski caught the bottom of a mound. One ski fell off, and one ski didn't. And the one that didn't came off decided to turn my knee in a way that it's not supposed to. So
0: one went east and one went west.
1: Yeah.
0: Oh, dear.
1: Yeah,
0: sorry to hear that.
1: Yeah. Very painful, bumpy sled ride down, too.
0: Yeah.
1: So,
0: yeah.
1: Yeah.
0: Well, and then you have been an accounting professional. What's that journey been like?
1: Well, I earned my accounting degree in Northeastern along a few years later, got my master's degree in business administration. Eventually started my own business, incorporated my business not until 2010, but entered the corporate world. First jobs were in taxes for big corporations. Went through a transition from taxes into actually software development and developing financial applications, consulting and making executive information systems for employers, for companies, CEOs, CFOs. Then transitioned back into the accounting world and has been there ever since. So I have a lot of quality assurance, testing, background in computers, development, financial systems, and accounting. So I understand business's needs, how to, handle and read the financial reports. I do tax filing for the IRS. I have to be fingerprinted and tested every year in order to file tax returns for my clients. I have individual business and trust clients to manage that. So, you know, I look out for people's money, and I look for ways to save them taxes, which everybody doesn't want to pay taxes. Nobody wants to pay taxes.
0: Right.
1: So I work with my clients to help them.
0: Yeah. So a lot of you've developed systems that have helped at all levels in finance and stuff, and you really become you're an advisor to CEOs and CFOs and companies.
1: Yes, I did that for a long time.
0: Yeah.
1: Yeah, when I was developing software programs for them.
0: Yeah. Mm-hmm.
1: Yeah.
0: Was that the development of software programs is a little different than the accounting skills, right? So you sort of have two hats on that?
1: It is. But knowing how finances work and how the reporting works helps in developing the applications and making sure the information that needs to be there is there. Now we have, you know, we've come such a long way. There's other programs that do that. There's a lot less programming that has to be done, and you can buy software out of the box.
0: Right, right.
1: You know, that helps now.
0: I'm so old that in college they had some Fortran with these cards that fed into a machine. It's like, we've come a long way, baby.
1: Yeah, the punch cards. We have.
0: Thankfully, we have. I guess. And a little scary, too. You know, there's sort of two sides to technology and artificial intelligence and
1: absolutely.
0: All that.
1: Absolutely, absolutely.
0: So we're talking with Lynn LaFleur. She is a candidate for Vermont State Treasurer. You have this professional career. You have, you know, outside interests in life, and yet you're throwing your hat into the ring. Was there inspiration for political journey for you from your past, or how did that occur?
1: I think like most young people, I paid zero attention to politics.
0: Okay.
1: In college, I could care less about it, you know, and then when I raised my family, did not pay attention to politics. And I think that's true for most people. And, you know, over time, and especially as my kids were growing up and things were getting more expensive, I had to try to figure out why, what's going on here. And especially after the kids left, then I started to get more involved here in Stowe. I first was treasurer of the Stowe Republican Committee, and then eventually now I'm vice chair of that. But along the way, I got elected to Justice of the Peace because I was very interested in elections.
0: Yeah.
1: And then I found out that Justices of the Peace oversee elections, and I got excited about that. And so I put my name on the ballot and was elected to Justice of the Peace in Stowe, which made me a member of the Board of Civil Authority, which was really where I wanted to start that. I really wanted to see, how does this election process work, and is it safe and secure, and what are we doing? And so I got elected to that, and then got involved with that. I think then I got involved with the Stowe Republicans, and then the county Republicans. I was vice chair of that, and then we had a couple of seats vacated. Eventually became chair of Lamoille County. Was involved at the state level as county chair. You get involved at the state level. And eventually I was elected to treasurer of the Vermont GOP.
0: Okay.
1: And also my very first elected position was in college as dorm treasurer. So I've had at least three treasurer positions that I've been elected to. And that one was my very first one. At the Vermont GOP level, I was nominated alternate delegate to the RNC, and I went to the RNC convention. I didn't know that I was going to do this, but eventually I was like, it's a once-in-a-lifetime thing.
0: Yeah.
1: So I went to that, and boy, I'm so glad I went. What an experience if you ever, no matter what party you're in, if you ever get to go to a national convention, the energy level, it's just amazing, and you're with all, you know, whatever side, you're with like-minded people, and you can connect, and It's like going to a winning football game, and the energy in the football field is just over the top.
0: Yeah.
1: It's exciting. Yeah, and I think as a result of going to that, I got an invitation to go to the inauguration and the inaugural ball in D.C., and I went.
0: Mm.
1: And I don't know if you remember, 2 years ago, on Inauguration Day, it was in D.C., it was cold, and it was raining and snowing, and it was awful, awful, awful weather. And here we are in these gowns and high heels in the snow, freezing our butts off. But the energy, there's nothing you could do to diminish the energy there. So it's one of the things I recommend people really experience.
0: Yeah.
1: It's a once in a lifetime thing. It's just really something to do.
0: Sounds amazing. We are talking with Lynn LaFleur. She's an accounting professional, candidate for Vermont State Treasurer. We're going to take a short break. We'll be back with more about initiatives and how she feels she can serve Vermont as Vermont State Treasurer. This is Brad Ferlin, Vermont Viewpoint, here at WDEV in Waterbury, Vermont.
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0: Good morning and welcome back. This is Brad Ferlin, your host of Vermont Viewpoint here at WDEV in Waterbury, Vermont. I think it's going to be a drizzly afternoon. That nor'easter has slammed the coast, but we haven't been too badly hit. I was out at Camp Kilcare the night when it was really hitting the coast, and the lake was as calm could be. So we're a little bit removed from those coastal storms that are so bad. We are talking this morning with Lynn LaFleur. She's an accounting professional, candidate for Vermont State Treasurer. She has a couple degrees in accounting and in business administration, and you justice of the peace, which means you really just, I was a justice of the peace for 12 years or so, and it does fit you into the community quite nicely, right? You get to know the people, you work the elections and all of that. And so how was that as an experience, just to really get to know Stowe better?
1: Well, you get to sit and check people in for elections, so you can put names to faces, which is really nice.
0: Yeah.
1: But it's still, you do that with so many that it's still hard.
0: Yeah.
1: Like, I wouldn't pass a test after after checking in all those people in. But it is nice being on the Board of Civil Authority, and again, helping people with their tax abatement issues.
0: Yeah.
1: I did enjoy that. And going through and seeing, you know, why does this person feel they shouldn't pay this tax? And I feel we helped out the people who did come in.
0: Yeah.
1: You know, in some cases, they could handle the taxes and it was legit. But in other cases, we did make changes. And that was nice to sit down and be a part of that process.
0: Yep. So running for treasurer, does that mean that you're getting around the state and hearing from people? And if so, what's the number one thing on people's, you know, like they're going, oh, Lynn, oh, my God, what are they saying to you?
1: I've had, yes, I am getting around the state. I've had different experiences. From good experiences to bad, depending on where people are coming from in this state.
0: Yeah.
1: Whether they ask me, you know, what party are you with? And sometimes it's a good experience when I tell them I'm on the Republican ticket, and sometimes it's not.
0: Yeah.
1: It all depends on the person you're talking to. But mostly everybody really is feeling the same pain, and I keep hearing the same stories. You know, the taxes. I hear the taxes more than I hear housing or jobs or anything. It's always the taxes. So, you know, the treasurer's role is to oversee those taxes, right? People pay those taxes, the revenue comes into the state, and the treasurer is supposed to manage those funds for their taxpayers. Mm-hmm. And that's what, it's an oversight position. That's what we do. We take care of that money. You know, I've heard stories of people who have lived in their houses forever, and now they're selling their houses because their taxes are $32,000 a year, and they can't afford it.
0: Yeah.
1: I've heard 25% increases in taxes. People are wondering, how am I going to do it? Some of our folks in Stowe, our select board members and others, want to kick the older people out of their houses and so that younger people can move in. I don't see that as an option. I think that's a terrible thing to do to people. And what I'm finding is the older people stay in their houses. Their children actually come home to live in the houses and maybe put on a little addition. This is how we used to do it in the old days.
0: Yeah.
1: Generational people on a farm, on a property. That's the way to do it. And then it's a win-win because you're taking care of, you know, the middle child, the children are taking care of the parents and their children. And then the parents move out and the children are there with their children at that, we'll call it grandchildren. And they get to keep the property, and two generations help with those taxes that are so expensive. And that seems to work better than keep, you know, pushing older people out and moving younger people in that can't afford to pay for it. So I'd like to see a little more of that happen. Let's keep everybody here and not decide based on age who should stay.
0: Yeah. So you mentioned you got a little pushback from party. You have a master's in business administration from Northeastern University. Is the We do have elected positions, right? The governor, the treasurer, the secretary of state, and the auditor. Is this, though, in your mind, is it a political position, or is it a administrative position, a management position that really requires the expertise that you feel you bring?
1: Yeah, I don't feel this is a partisan position so much as you have to get in and you just put your party affiliation aside and you work with everybody. And you know, I went to a harvest market this weekend, and I was talking to people in line, and I was trying to explain that to the voters.
8: Yeah.
1: And they pushed back, certain people pushed back on me and said, no, it is important. Everything matters. Every party affiliation matters. And I thought, how do we get over that? I don't know that we can. Some people perceive it doesn't matter.
8: Right.
1: But when you're in the position of being there, the governor has to work with both sides.
8: Yeah.
1: The treasurer has to work with both the sides. The auditor has to work with both sides. It's not something you take a certain position on or work with certain people because they're Democrat or they're Republican or they're independent.
8: Yeah.
1: You work with everybody.
8: Yeah.
1: It's a position that you're supporting and looking out for all taxpayers, regardless.
8: Yeah.
1: All the taxpayers, whatever party, whatever gender, whatever anything,
8: yeah,
1: all taxpayers are who you're looking out for.
8: Yep. And you're feeling coming into this that there's and we'll get into this in the last 15 minutes, but there's managed public funds, investing, and debt management, administrative retirement systems. Is that like the teacher retirement funds and things like that you have to help out with and manage as treasurer? Or?
1: Yeah, the treasurer is responsible for overseeing how the pensions are handled, managed. But the treasurer works in conjunction with the pension oversight committee.
8: Yeah.
1: They don't make decisions in a silo.
8: Yeah.
1: But yeah, the pension is for teachers, state employees, municipal workers, and their health care. That's all rolled into the pension.
8: And it's probably a topic for another day because it would take us hours to sift through all that. But because of the strong performance of the market, have you seen some of this, the debt that was behind the pension funds has reduced some or not?
1: It has. That's true.
8: Okay.
1: Yes, it is. Some of that is due to the strong performance of the market. Some of it is from restructuring it and changing cost of living. They did make some changes to try to narrow that gap, but there still is a $5 billion gap,
8: yeah,
1: in the pension.
8: It's a big gap.
1: So I did the math, right? And it depends. Now, I do the math a little bit differently. That $5 billion, hopefully I have the statistics here, but when I do the math, I do it based on how many taxpayers there are, not how many people. So if you look up how big is a $5 billion deficit, if you do it by population, it's like $4,600 per person.
8: Mm.
1: However, there's a good portion of those people that don't pay taxes. Out of the people who do pay taxes,
8: right,
1: the tax burden's more like $11,900.
8: Okay, it makes sense. It's not just a simple math division.
1: Yeah.
8: We are talking with Lynn LaFleur. She's an accounting professional, candidate for Vermont State Treasurer. If you have questions, give a call, 802-244-1777. We have one more segment. We'll talk more about the, once again, the things you're hearing and what your goals would be as treasurer if you were elected. There are many, the treasurer is also fifth in line to be governor if things happen. So it's a very important position, right?
1: Very important.
8: Not just treasurer, but you could get to governor as well.
1: Let's hope that never happens.
8: Yeah. Well, sounds like your sights are on treasurer and that's it at the moment.
1: Yes, that's true.
8: And that sounds like a fair thing not to have over ambition when you're running for something. So we're going to take a short break. This is Brad Ferland, Vermont Viewpoint, here at WDEV in Waterbury, Vermont. We'll be back right after this.
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0: Good morning and welcome back. This is Brad Ferlin, your host of Vermont Viewpoint here at WDEV in Waterbury, Vermont. We have a couple callers on the line, and we also want to talk about Vermont Saves program. It's a something that is important to explain because I don't think people understand it. So I'll go to the phone line. So Chris from Waterbury, a good friend Chris calling in. Good morning, Chris.
14: Yeah. Hey, good morning, Brad. I'm glad to hear you got your guest on there. I've been listening to the program. Good morning, Lynn.
1: Good morning.
14: The one question I had that you answered just before we went on the break was about the state pension program and how far in the red it was, and you answered that question in many different forms. Last time I asked about it, which was I think 4 years ago, it was actually $4 billion in the red, so we're certainly not headed in the right direction. And I asked who is at fault when that does, if you can't rectify that problem, whose burden is it? And I was told that it's the taxpayers, which I knew that answer anyway. My question to you is, in my opinion, there's a narrative out there that the state needs more people to help curb the cost of living here. One of the problems we have is the devaluing of the dollar has been so bad that apparently, from what I understand, in the 1980s, what would buy $100 then would only buy about $11.20 worth today of that same good, whatever it may be. There's no information or facts, as far as I know of. My question to you is, what is the tipping point that's necessary in population growth or economic growth in the state of Vermont that's going to start to yield lower taxes and lower cost of living? I don't know that any of the representatives can answer that question because I don't think there's an answer for it. There's no example of where that's happened that has yielded lower cost of living and lower taxes. If anything, it's gone the other way. And nobody bothers to take the time to study the impacts of that. And I think it's due to two things. One, the devaluing of the dollar. And two, the fact that, quite honestly, we're, as a state government, we're overspent. So if you change either one of those two, I think it's certainly going to help. If you change both, I think we'd be in a much better position. I'll hang up and listen to you. Thanks.
8: All right. Thank you, Chris. Is this something you pondered, Lynn?
1: It's a loaded question. Well, I'm not sure that the treasurer's position can actually control the rate of inflation, which is what the devaluation of the dollar is, which is tied to printing money. I'm sure that this particular position has any control over that. Also not sure we have any control over the population. It's two big problems here for sure. But as far as the state pension goes, my idea to help that gap is to look at possibly moving to a 403B program, which most people are familiar with, a 401k. It's very similar. Have the state employees and the teachers, instead of relying on a pension, to go to a 401k, 403b type program where they will contribute. They have more control over where the money goes, how much money they put in, and what happens to the money when they retire. Whereas the pension, they have very little control over. They're told they have to put in so much. And let's say, you know, they contribute for 25 years and they die 2 days after they retire. That money's gone. Their children don't get that money. A 403B is a win-win situation. Taxpayers don't have to cover that. And it creates generational wealth for the teachers. If we can transition to something more along those lines, that would be helpful. You know, of course, it would be a transition, and we can't just take people out of a pension, but we could probably formulate something to help ease that burden. And as far as the population goes, we had a conversation yesterday. Someone said their graduating class was, I don't know, 195, and the same school today was 90 or something in the same school. And so we do have a problem with declining population, and the teacher's pension, in my opinion, is tied directly to the cost of state portion of the taxes, real estate taxes. And it would be very hard to consolidate, and I think this is why it doesn't happen, consolidate the teachers, because when you do that, you'll have layoffs, and then we have fewer teachers contributing to the pension. It's a catch-22, but we can address it in ways that maybe I just mentioned. We'd definitely have to look into it, but you know, got to think outside the box here. We've got to find some help.
8: And I think part of what I heard from Chris was, you know, how do we bring people in? If you're advising as a treasurer the state to be more conscientious of spending and investment and stuff, then maybe it's a little cheaper to live here and people might come.
1: Yeah, it's a catch-22. That would lead me into what I wanted to say about the Vermont Saves program.
8: Yeah.
1: But why don't we take that other caller before I transition?
8: Yeah, we have Dave from Montpelier. We're getting short on time, but welcome, Dave. And do you have a question for Lynn? Oh, I guess, Dave, we lost you. Thank you for calling in. So Vermont Saves program, Lynn.
1: Right. So the Vermont Saves program was something that was implemented by the treasurer. This was his idea to help people save for retirement. Not enough people saving for retirement. So this would be different from the state pension. This would be people who work for private businesses. Originally, it was implemented that anybody with five employees, any business with five employees, their employees had to contribute to this. It's, again, an opt-out program, not an opt-in. And it was for full-time people, and it was promoted as no cost to the employers, being one of those controllers for an employer that had to take advantage of this. I can tell you there's costs associated with it. It is not free. Whenever you're changing your payroll, There were missteps along the way when we were implementing it. It was costly. We have to reconcile the accounts, which takes time. It's not a free account. It's not free. And then to the people who participate in it, there is a fee of $22 a year, and an additional $4 goes to the state. So the state's making $4 per account. And then the account management fee is about $3.20 per thousand. So there are costs associated with it. So I feel that that's part of the transparency issue with the current treasurer, kind of saying this is a free program. It's not free. And what's happened is that now there's a gap in the administration of this program. And in order to fill that gap, they're once again borrowing from Peter to pay Paul. And they're using unclaimed property money. That's money that sits out there in a fund that's due to the taxpayers of Vermont. It's their money. And now the state has been using that money to fund higher education and give grants to students, right? We want to keep our kids here. We give them higher education. We're educating them. We're giving them grants so that it's cheaper for them to go to school. Hopefully they won't have as many school loans. They'll have less debt and maybe they'll stay here. But now, because there's a gap in administering the Vermont Saves program, instead of giving that money to the higher education, they're taking that unclaimed money and they're funding this Vermont Saves program. Mm-hmm. So there's no benefit to the students. In 2026, they will get zero. And I think that means I can't be 100% certain. I think that means there's no grant money going out to these kids. So once again, here we go for a program that hasn't met its initial obligations. And because it has been failing to meet the targets, they have changed the Vermont Saves program. Now, if you have two employees, that the rest of the employees have to enroll or opt out. And it's changed from full-time to seasonal and part-time. So it's a concern. Mm-hmm. So we're borrowing from Peter to pay Paul once again.
8: Yeah.
1: We can't do this.
8: We're talking with Lynn LaFleur. We're running out of time here, but I want to, she's running for Vermont State Treasurer. Where do people learn more about you? Is there a website or something? How can they learn more about you?
1: I have a website. It's LaFleur for VTTreasurer.com. It's LaFleur, LaFleur, the number 4, VTTreasurer.com. And there's a Facebook page that's LaFleur for Treasurer and Instagram account as well. And my email is LaFleur4Treasurer@proton.me.
8: All right. Well, thank you for chatting with me this morning. Best of luck. There's about 5 weeks and a day, and election will be here. And I assume you'll be getting around Vermont. And thank you for stepping up and being willing to have service to Vermont.
1: Thanks, Brett. That's really a pleasure. Thank you.
8: Great. We are going to take a short break, but Matt Cota is going to join us. I think he's got some fuel assistance tips for us. He's with Meadow Hill Consulting, a regular guest on our show, and we'll take a short break. Be back right after this. This is Brad Ferlin, Vermont Viewpoint, here at WDEV in Waterbury, Vermont.
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8: Good morning and welcome back. This is Brad Ferlin, your host of Vermont Viewpoint here at WDEV in Waterbury. We had a nice chat with Miriam Boyle earlier with the Vermont National Guard, and then another nice chat with Lynn LaFleur, candidate for Vermont State Treasurer. Remind people that Charlie Papillo, Travels with Charlie, is on at 1 o'clock, and he's got our good friend Stephen Russell Payne, who will join me in a couple weeks. He's got a really great new book out that they're launching right now, and Charlie will give you the scoop at 1 o'clock, so it'll be great to hear more about the book. It's a great book, and he's got a number of books under his belt. But with that, I want to go to the phone lines and welcome Matt Cota to the show with Meadow Hill Consulting. Good morning, Matt.
22: Hey, good morning, Brad. How are you?
8: I'm doing well. I sort of nabbed you late, but I was stacking wood on my porch all weekend to offset some of the costs of fuel for my furnace, but you might have some other solutions to help Vermonters with fuel assistance.
22: Well, you know, it is certainly that time of year where we see the leaves change, the weather turns cold, and some, their heating system might pop on at night, and that sort of gets everyone thinking about the winter that's to come. And it's the same thing with the Split the Ticket Fund, which is a charity that I started 19 years ago, in which we go out into the community and we raise money. It's a 501c3 nonprofit charitable organization. And then I go out to all the fuel dealers and the heating contractors, and I ask them to put up the other half. So in other words, every dollar donated pays for $2 worth of fuel, or $2 worth towards a new heating oil tank, or $2 to a new heating system, recognizing that there are many Vermonters that may not qualify, but certainly are deserving and needy when it comes to fuel assistance. We have a great program, a great safety net called the Vermont Fuel Assistance Program that provides $20 million worth of fuel to those that qualify. But there's often people that fall in the cracks, and that's one of the things that I learned 20 years ago, which is how do we help that area? So the Split the Ticket Fund works pretty simply. You nominate someone to receive assistance. Go to our website, ticketsplit.org, and if you have a neighbor, if you know someone in your community that perhaps could use some help, may not know how to or may not qualify for assistance, but maybe they've had a loved one that's fallen ill and they're taking care of them. Maybe they've recently lost their job. Maybe they've had a child that's been sick. You know, we get these stories all the time of someone who just needs a little help, especially as we head into the holiday season. That's what Ticket Split is for. It provides a free tank of fuel to those that have been nominated, and it's paid for entirely, half with donations and half by the fuel companies themselves.
8: Yeah, what a great program. And fuel prices fluctuate, we know that, and we've seen some rise lately. Do you advise, I don't know if this is in your bailiwick or not, but locking in oil prices for your fuel deliveries, is that something that you recommend or the companies recommend?
22: Well, it's an option for those that want to ensure that their price stays stable, that they understand, you know, what they're paying for is very clear cut. So they're not have any unexpected surprises in the wintertime. And it makes a lot of sense for people, but not for everyone. And does it make sense this year versus last year? Does it make sense, you know, in June versus July? I mean, that really is the vagaries of the market. Certainly, pre-buys that were purchased in June make sense in light of today's prices. But where will prices be next month or in January when you're hitting the thermostat and you really need the heat? It's difficult to say. A crystal ball is a little fuzzy. But most of the time, a pre-buy program or a fixed price or cap program has meant some savings, whether it meant a lot of savings or just a little bit of savings. But it's not a guarantee. Certainly prices could drop in December because heating oil, which is how a majority of Vermonters or the largest section of how Vermonters heat their homes, percentage of Vermonters heat their homes, is really tied to the diesel market. And as you know, if you're a farmer and you have a tractor, or if you're a forester and you have a skidder, or if you drive a diesel truck, you know that diesel prices have risen at a greater pace than gasoline and far greater than propane, which has really stayed relatively constant despite what's going on in the Middle East, and there's reasons for that. But for heating oil users, certainly the price could go down. But for those that locked in June, that's, you know, they locked in a pretty favorable price. I would say, though, that not everyone has that ability. Not every person can sign a contract that puts money up front and starts paying for it as they go. Some people just perhaps would rather just wait, and it's totally understandable. So what we find is that about 40% of customers in Vermont have some sort of cap price, lock price, or pre-buy program with their fuel provider. And the rest pay as they go. Either they pay when it's delivered or they pay a cash on delivery. And that's really the people we're talking about when we're talking about fuel assistance programs or Split the Ticket or Wheels for Warmth or any of these wonderful charitable programs that are out there and available to people that are having a difficult time making sure that their tank is full this winter.
8: And I think you told me on a show maybe a year or so ago where you know, the driveway is almost impassable. The fuel tank is empty or low. And, you help facilitate fuel dealers getting to the cowboy rescue. Does that happen in Vermont a lot?
22: Yeah, you know, it happened in Waterbury a couple of Christmases ago where it was just the road was impassable and there was no way to get a truck to where it needed to be go. And so, you know, we have dozens of 5-gallon cans and, you know, heating oil and diesel fuel. It's the same product, just taxed differently. And so you can take a 5-gallon can of diesel fuel and you can make sure you get through the night. But what we did is we got a whole bunch of volunteers. We filled up, you know, 20 cans of diesel fuel and we had, sort of a bucket brigade bringing it up this hillside in Waterbury, which had an impassable road, and made sure that family had heat for Christmas dinner. So Yeah, that happens, and it happens largely because this program is not born out of very important programs that are run by the government, no question. But when you have programs that are really creation of the community, where someone says, "Hey, my neighbor has a problem here, Matt," and I say, "That's great. Can you get 10 people to show up on a Saturday morning at 8 a.m.? Because I'll show up with the fuel in the truck." That really is it's quite a rewarding experience. I mean, we do this, my staff does this. This is all pro bono. There is no admin costs. We do this because we love it and we think we're doing good.
8: Tell us again how you can nominate a neighbor or someone you know who is in need for the Split the Ticket.
22: Yep, just go to ticketsplit.org, TICKETSPLIT .org.
8: Okay, and they can just write in briefly some of the circumstances that somebody is facing, and then you, on your end, evaluate that, and then what happens? How do people get notified?
22: Well, they'll when they send in the form, again, this is not for asking for help for yourself. It's asking for help for your neighbor.
8: Yeah.
22: And that's what distinguishes it from a lot of charitable programs. This isn't raising your hand saying, I need, a lot of people would love a free tank of oil, but we're not asking for whether you do. We're asking if you know someone in your community. It's a gift. It's literally a gift of warmth. And all we ask for is that you explain who, what type of fuel, who the fuel company is, and why you've decided to nominate this individual. And I get letters and notes and from people that sort of describe the circumstances which led them to nominate them, and they're very impactful in terms of describing why this person in the community who may not qualify or would never ask for help, but boy, they could really use it. And so I encourage people to go to that site to nominate someone that they think is deserving. And or if they don't know of anyone, to donate to the fund. It's a small program, but it's an important one. It fills in some critical gaps, and importantly, it is a program that has no admin costs or fees. Every dollar we raise adds a $2 worth of fuel, and it's been going for 19 years now, and we've delivered over 120,000 gallons a free heating fuel to Vermonters over the past couple of decades.
8: Great program. Well, we've run out of time, but thank you so much for that update. I'm sure it gets very emotional at times, but it certainly it saves a lot of Vermonters who are in great need. So thanks for joining me, Matt.
22: Thanks, Brad.
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4: News this hour from Town Hall. I'm Keith Peters in Washington. A Haitian-American pastor is on trial in Miami federal court for allegedly conspiring to kidnap and kill Haiti's president in 2021. Karen Curtis has more.
5: 67-year-old Christian Emmanuel Sanon's jury trial comes as the Florida-based doctor was unable to stand trial with four other men due to health reasons. 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